0: gentlemen, may I ask the reason for your interest in young David?
1: That's a very fair question, sir. I have been asked by Miss Victor, David's fiancée, to try and find the young man.
0: Oh, I see. It's a very unfortunate business.
1: Mr. Humphreys, shortly before the wedding yesterday, David McKinnon had a visitor in his hotel. They left together, presumably to catch the express for Scotland.
2: And poor Miss Victor was left stranded at the church. The little thing was heartbroken.
0: She would be. Mr. Holmes, I wish I could help you in some way, but...
1: You can, Mr. Humphreys.
0: Well, how?
1: By telling us what message you delivered to David at his hotel yesterday.
0: But I...
1: Oh, come now, Mr. Humphreys. The man seen to be leaving the hotel with David was wearing a grey raglan coat, such as you are wearing. In addition, I observed as we sat down that you're reading yesterday's edition of the London Times. Even if you subscribed to it, it couldn't have reached you here in Scotland through the post this speedily.
2: Amazing, Holmes.
1: Elementary, isn't it, Mr. Humphreys?
0: Well, I don't know about that, but your deduction is correct. Yes, Mr. Holmes, I did return with David from London yesterday.
1: What was the message you were sent to give him, may I ask? The message that decided him not to go through with his marriage?
0: I'm afraid I can't answer that question, Mr. Holmes. Though I may tell you, it's a family secret of the gravest importance.
1: Well, in that case, our only recourse is to go to McKinnon Castle and pursue our inquiries there.
0: Well, I imagine that would be best, gentlemen, but frankly, I doubt if you'll gain admittance. Angus is a willful man with a terrible temper, and when he knows you want to see David...
1: We've handled terrible men before, haven't we, Watson?
2: Yes, indeed. I remember that afternoon in Baker Street when Dr. Grimsby Royalt picked up the poker and was
1: yes,
2: about
1: Watson,
2: to...
1: Yes, Watson, you can regale Mr. Humphreys with that some other time. But now I think we'd best be starting for the castle.
0: Mr. Holmes, if by any chance you do see Angus, I must ask you not to mention that you've talked to me. If he finds out, there might be trouble.
1: All right, Mr. Humphreys. Come along, Watson.

0: Oh, I wish they'd put some springs in this vehicle. It's worse than an Irish jaunting car.
1: If Thomas's directions are to be believed, we should see the castle when we get to the crest of this hill.
0: This Black Angus seems to be quite a lovable character. Even Humphreys, his cousin, seems to be terrified of him. Man was positively shaking.
1: Yes, I noticed that. Ah, that must be the castle now.
0: By George. Forbidding-looking place, isn't it?
1: Yes. Watson, rein in your horse.
0: Whirl back. What is it, Holmes?
1: Look, lying by the side of the road.
0: Just a dead dog.
1: Yes, a dead sheepdog. Come on.
0: The dog's throat has been torn out.
1: Yes. And look here, Watson. Look at these marks on the throat.
0: Good heavens, Holmes. They look like they are the marks of human teeth.

0: Aye, gentlemen.
1: Is the laird at home?
0: I'm sorry, sir. But the laird will not see people without an appointment.
1: Then will you please give him a message?
0: But I told
1: you... Tell him that Mr. Sherlock Holmes and Dr. Watson have come here from London to see him.
2: Yes, my good man, and tell him it's on a very important and confidential business.
0: If you'll wait here in the hall, I'll give him the message, gentlemen. But he'll no see you. He'll no see you.
3: Oh, stupid old ass. Anyone think he owned the castle?
1: Watson, have a look at these two portraits.
3: A couple of grim-looking characters. Give you the creeps.
1: I think we may reasonably assume they're McKinnon ancestors. Do you notice something odd about them?
3: Well, both of the men are smiling, if you can call that smiling. Looks more like leering to me.
1: Whatever it is, it shows their teeth. Notice the abnormal length of the eye teeth?
3: Sure, yes. And the teeth marks on the dead sheepdog.
1: Quite.
4: I don't care who he is. Tell that Reverend Sherlock Holmes that I won't see him. If he and his friend won't leave peaceably, throw them out.
1: Black Angus seems to be living up to his name.
0: I'm sorry, gentlemen, but the laird will not see you. He asks that you please leave at once.
3: That's a bit of an understatement.
1: You may tell him we're not leaving here until we've seen Mr. David McKinnon.
0: I'm sorry,
5: just
0: sir,
5: just a moment. I'm David McKinnon.
2: You are splendid. We've come here on behalf of...
5: I know why you're here, gentlemen. I must ask that you leave at once.
1: But Miss Victor, your fiancée...
2: After all, you know,
5: gentlemen,
2: you...
5: Gentlemen, you heard my father's message. Please go. As for Miss Victor, I have no interest in hearing anything concerning her. Good day.
1: Come, Watson. I think perhaps our visit was ill-timed.
0: This way, please, gentlemen.
3: Let's get away from here. Unprincipled young cad, that David. I'd like to give him a good thrashing.
1: Might be interesting to talk to David McKinnon when he's away from the influence of Black Angus.
3: Oh, you're wasting your time, Holmes. A man's a bounder. Besides, they'll never let us in the house again.
1: By the front door, true. However, we can still try the back. Leave your hat and coat in the bushes here, old chap. Rumple up your hair, dirty your face, and adopt that delightful Scottish dialect of yours. For the moment, we will be plumbers.
3: Plumbers? How do we know they need plumbers?
1: In an old castle like this, you can always be sure of one fact. Something must inevitably be wrong with the drains. They always need plumbers.
3: But Holmes, do you think it's safe? I mean, if Black Angus discovers us, he may be dangerous.
1: I'm afraid that's a chance we'll have to take. Come along, Watson, and try to look as much like a plumber as possible.

0: In just a moment, Dr. Watson will continue the story of Black Angus. But first, here's something which should certainly interest you men about Kremel Hair Tonic. Kremel is one of the greatest improvements ever made in the history of hair tonics. It's been especially developed to keep dry, unruly hair in perfect order all day long, always looking its best with a nice, rich luster. Yet Kremel never gives hair that objectionable, greasy, patent leather look. That kind of hair went out of style with handlebar mustaches. No, Kremel goes in for modern, handsome hair grooming. And it does lots more than just keep hair looking handsome. Kremel removes dandruff flakes. It also promptly relieves itching of dry scalp and leaves the scalp feeling so clean and alive. May I suggest that tomorrow, when you're out for your Sunday walk or drive, you stop and buy a bottle of Kremel at any drug counter. It's spelled K-R-E-M-L, Kremel Hair Tonic. Now, Dr. Watson, did you and Sherlock Holmes manage to get into McKinnon Castle disguised as plumbers?
1: We did, Mr. Bell. Holmes was right about the drains. We were welcomed at the service entrance with open arms, figuratively speaking. Of course, we were shown down to the basement and left to our own devices. As soon as the coast was clear, I found myself following Sherlock Holmes as he stealthily mounted an old stone stairway. I must confess that my heart was in my mouth.
2: This stairway should lead us up to the east wing, I'd say. By the way, Watson, you make a most convincing plumber.
1: Oh, really? I always was rather good at charades, you know.
2: Quiet, Watson.
1: There's a light under that door.
2: The door's slightly ajar. Come here, Watson. We can see through the crack.
1: There's a man seated in front of the dressing table, staring into the mirror.
2: Candlelight's flickering, but I'll give you odds that's Black Angus.
1: I don't like this, Holmes. I don't like it. Holmes, he's got a revolver. He's raising it.
3: Angus McKinnon, put down that revolver.
4: Who the devil are you?
3: My name is Sherlock Holmes.
4: I told Bruce to throw you out. This time I'll do it myself, you prying...
3: Mr. McKinnon, I know what you were thinking when you raised that revolver to your temple just now. And believe me, you're wrong.
4: You can't possibly know.
3: I think I do. You are convinced that you have been killing these sheepdogs. You have been so preoccupied with the legends of your great ancestor, Wolfhound McKinnon, that you think that your brain has snapped and that you've turned into a vampire.
4: Right, Mr. Holmes. But how you found out is beyond me. You know about the dogs? The sheep dogs with their throats torn out?
3: Yes, we know about them.
1: In fact, we found one as we were driving out about a mile from here.
4: I know. They brought me the news not more than 2 hours ago. It won't happen again.
3: You're convinced that you are responsible for these killings?
4: What else can I think? All the evidence, the bloodstains on my cloak. And I know those stains are not caused by human blood.
3: You remember nothing?
4: Nothing. But when I think of a heritage of the McKinnons, how can I doubt?
3: Then that's the reason your son was recalled from London yesterday.
4: It is.
3: You suddenly had proof of what you thought to be your own morbid tendencies. And so you sent a message to your only son, warning him that he must not allow the woman he loved to marry into a family stained with madness.
4: Holmes, you seem to understand my problem. But I will not discuss it with you. Go away, both of you. A McKinnon cannot go to his maker before strangers.
3: Mr. McKinnon, give me your help in a few hours' grace, and I'm convinced I can prove to you that you're the victim of a devilish plot.
4: A plot? I don't understand.
1: Oh, come now, Mr. McKinnon. In this year of grace, it's a little hard to believe in vampires.
4: But how can you disprove the evidence I've seen with my own eyes? The human teeth marks.
3: It wouldn't be hard to conceive of an instrument that could simulate those marks, Mr. McKinnon.
4: But who could think of such a fiendish plan? And what would be the motive?
3: I have a suspicion. But what's more important at the immediate moment is to find the evidence. An instrument such as I've suggested would be damning proof. Therefore, it would be hidden in the most obscure hiding place in the castle. Now, what would be the most secret place?
1: The cellars?
4: Aye, we have extensive cellars.
3: We'll search them. But another possibility occurs to me. In castles as old as this, there's often a secret room. Or, as they were sometimes called, a priest's hole.
4: You're quite right, Mr. Holmes. We have such a hiding place here, though I haven't been in it for years. A narrow stairway leads down between the walls from an entrance behind that big cabinet.
3: Splendid, Mr. McKinnon. You have a lantern?
4: There, on the dressing table.
1: I'll light it, Holmes.
3: Thank you, Watson. I have a strong suspicion that the solution of the postponed wedding ceremony, as well as that of the mangled dogs, lies at the foot of that secret stairway.

0: some stuffy little place. Festooned with cobwebs. Oh, dear, oh, dear. Just walked into another one. Nobody's been down here recently, Holmes. I'd swear to that.
1: Give me the lantern, Watson, will you?
0: There you are, Fuller.
1: Thanks. Uh-huh. Look here in the dust on the floor. Footprints.
0: Footprints leading to that old chest in the corner over there.
1: Yes. Doesn't seem to be locked. Look, Mr. McKinnon. See this devil's instrument?
2: What is it? It looks like a metal trap.
1: It is, with jaws of steel and a powerful spring.
0: Oh, good heavens!
1: And you can see the recent bloodstains on it. This fiendish instrument gives us the answer to those poor dead dogs.
0: You mean that this was used to tear off their throats?
1: Undoubtedly. And look, more devil's work.
0: Great Scott, a human jawbone with the teeth intact.
1: This must have been used to leave the prints of human teeth after the animals were dead.
2: And to try and make me think that I was mad. The devils!
0: Oh, hey, where are you?
1: Somebody shot the lantern out of my hand.
3: You're too inquisitive, Sherlock Holmes.
2: Humphreys.
3: Yes, Angus, your cousin, Humphreys.
2: We've found you out, Humphreys.
3: I know what you and your meddling friends have found out, Angus. Thoughtful of you to put yourselves in my power. A priest's dungeon will make a perfect coffin for the three of you. I'm going to lock and bolt this door at the head of the stairs. It's your only escape. I'm afraid death by suffocation and starvation won't be very pleasant, my friend.
2: Humphreys, I'm coming back up those stairs. I'm going to get my hands
3: one
2: on you.
3: One more step, Angus, and I fire.
2: You devil, Humphreys!
3: I warned you!
2: Stop! Oh!
1: Watson, where are you?
0: I'm here, by the children.
1: How is he?
2: I'm all right, Holmes. I think the shot just grazed me.
0: I'll strike a match. Yes. Just a flesh wound as far as I can see.
1: Good. McKinnon, is there another exit from this room?
2: There is, Mr. Holmes. Under that chest. The stone slides out.
0: Gracious me, but Humphreys said...
2: Humphreys knows nothing about it. Some secrets of the McKinnon family are only entrusted to those bearing the family name.
1: Thank heaven for that. And I'd suggest we get out of here as soon as possible. The air in here is getting stale already.

0: Lean on me, Mr. McKinnon. That's it. How are you feeling?
1: A little shaky, but I'm all right, Mr. Holmes.
2: Where in blazes are we? We've been following this little passage up and down, round and round.
1: Right now we're behind the wall of the library. The entrance is ahead of us, concealed by a tapestry.
0: Shh! There's a faint crack of light.
1: We're behind the tapestry.
2: And someone's in the library.
3: Boy, I don't know how to say this.
0: It's Humphreys.
1: And my son, David.
0: Shh! Listen.
4: I was worried about those men from London. Sherlock Holmes should learn of the shame of the McKinnons.
5: David, I'm afraid I've got shocking news for you. Your father has confessed that he has been killing the sheepdogs.
2: Father?
5: He knows that he's mad. He left the castle just now with a pistol. He plans to kill himself.
4: Kill himself? We must stop him.
5: No, my boy, let him go. It's the best way.
4: Oh, poor father. What can I do?
5: There's only one honorable solution, David. Your branch of the family is corrupt, decayed. If your father dies and you disappear, the estate reverts to me, and we can save the McKinnon name with fresh blood.
4: But, Uncle,
5: you can go to the colonies and start life over with a new name. It's the only way.
0: We've heard enough. Come on.
1: Humphreys, you lying devil.
4: Father, they said that
6: drop that revolver, Humphreys. Drop it or I'll shoot.
0: We overheard your conversation, Mr. Humphreys. Most enlightening.
1: And we found this where you headed, you filthy beast. A human jawbone. You'd mark the dog's weight and tried to make me think that I'd done it myself.
4: Then what he told me in London was nothing but a pack of lies.
0: Of course. Mr. McKinnon, I suggest you send for the police.
5: The police? What crime can they hold me for? A few sheepdogs killed, and they can't prove I was responsible.
2: There's a mob of people outside the window.
7: Mr. McKinnon, sir. Excuse me.
1: What is it, Bruce?
7: It's a crowd of the villagers. They're in an ugly mood. They say you're responsible for the sheepdogs being killed on the moors. They're threatening to burn the castle. I'm afeard they're getting out of hand.
1: Go back and tell them that in a few minutes I'll come out and explain the killings.
7: Aye, sir, aye. But didn't wait too long.
4: I'll go and talk to them, Father. They know me.
0: Mr. Humphreys, possibly the law can do little to you. But the violence of mob rule may prove strikingly effective.
1: Aye, I'll take this blackguard Humphreys out there. They'll know what to do with him.
5: No, you can't do that. You've got to keep me away from there. They tear me to pieces.
0: Sign a written confession, Mr. Humphreys, and we'll protect you.
5: I'll sign anything. Just keep me away from that mob.
1: You suggested that my boy should go to the colonies. Put it in writing that you'll do just that, your son.
5: Give me a pen.
0: Here you are. And now, Watson, I think we still have time to catch the night express for London. I hope we'll have no difficulty in obtaining 3 tickets on such short notice.
2: 3 tickets?
0: Of course. I'm certain young David McKinnon will accompany us. I fancy we may be attending a wedding within a very few days.

0: And did you, Dr. Watson?
1: Did I what?
0: Attend the wedding.
1: Indeed we did, Mr. Bell. As a matter of fact, Holmes acted as best man. It was a very charming affair.
0: I'm sure it was. And now, Dr. Watson, what about next week?
1: Well, now, let me see. What shall I tell you? Next week, I think I'll tell you a story called The Adventure of the Hungry Cat, in which Sherlock Holmes saves an innocent man from the gallows and brings to justice a particularly vicious and cold-blooded murderer.
0: Now, here's something which should interest you ladies. My wife has beautiful, natural highlights in her hair. And girls, I'll let you in on the secret of how she does it.
2: I always wash my hair with Kreml shampoo. It leaves my hair with a natural, glossy luster that lasts for days and days.
0: Kreml shampoo actually brings out all the natural, glossy highlights that lie concealed in the hair. In addition, it has a beneficial oil base that helps keep hair from becoming dry or brittle. This famous hard water shampoo works like magic in every type of water.
2: And girls, you'll love the way its rich, luxurious foam penetrates right to the scalp and removes all loose dandruff flakes as well as the dirt.
0: Don't forget, Kreml shampoo is the same beautifying shampoo which those famous million-dollar Powers models use. So why not glamour bathe your hair with beautifying Kreml shampoo? Tonight's new Sherlock Holmes adventure was suggested by an incident in Sir Arthur Conan Doyle's story, The Sussex Vampire. Nigel Bruce appeared by permission of California Pictures and Tom Conway through the courtesy of Eagle Lion Pictures. This is Joseph Bell speaking for Kreml Hair Tonic and Kreml Shampoo, and inviting you to be with us next week at this same time when Dr. Watson will tell us about the adventure of the hungry cat. This is ABC, the American Broadcasting Company.
3: The Adventures of Frank Race, starring Tom

The war changed many things, the face of the earth and the people on it. Before the war, Frank Race worked as an attorney, but he traded his law books for the cloak and dagger of the OSS. And when it was over, his former life was over too. Adventure had become his business. The Adventures of Frank

0: now we join Frank Race for the adventure of Three on a Mat.
1: A rainy night in Bordeaux. It was late, and the chill had become as insistent as the tone of a nagging woman. But I didn't care. I was only a few seconds from the Bar de Brie, a hostel of good liquor and interesting patrons. Here I was to meet Mark Donovan, and I stopped just short of the door. Someone was running toward me. I caught the figures of two men.
2: Oh!
1: One of them had been hit. He lurched into my arms.
2: Let me go! Let me go!
1: Oh, it's all right. It's all right. Here, let me help you.
3: Mark, come on. We better get inside the bar, Race.
1: Mark!
3: Come on, will you? The people ain't kidding.
4: That's Charles Borden you're propping up. Borden is Frank Race.
2: Hello, Race.
1: Yeah, bullet. How badly are you hurt?
2: Well, if I could just sit down.
4: Here, there's a table, Race, by the wall. Come on.
2: Well, that tears it.
1: What's the matter?
2: They followed us in here.
1: Oh, never mind. Just ease yourself into this chair.
2: Race.
1: Now, where are they?
4: The other end of the bar, Race. Three guys and the dame with a gun in her hand.
1: Remember Bergman and Intermezzo? If you were a man, you thought of her as being everything a woman should be. Well, here was another one. The same honey-colored look, same expression about the eyes. Kind of woman to turn a man wistful and introspective. And she stood at the end of a bar with a gun in her hand.
4: Some gal, all right.
1: Who is she?
4: I don't know.
1: Well, looks as if we're going to find out. She's coming over here. What about that wound, Borden?
2: Well, there's some pain, but I think I'm going to be all right. Could I have a cigarette?
1: You're going to need a doctor. We'll get you to one as soon as you've had a rest. Here's a light.
5: I will take a light off that, too.
1: Three on one match?
5: Are you superstitious?
1: Only that it may burn my fingers. Here you are.
5: Thank you. Would you mind if I sat down?
1: Obviously, you're an exponent of the fait accompli.
5: My name is Marie Vatel. It is my intention to take this man out of here.
2: But why? What do you have against me?
5: As if you did not know.
1: Why don't you put that pistol away? You know it could alarm people into calling the police.
5: I'm not afraid of the police.
1: I don't imagine you're afraid of anything. But strong-arm methods aren't going to get you anything here. Borden's been hurt. I'm going to see to it that he gets to a doctor without interference.
5: I have three men with me. Each of them is thoroughly capable of this sort of thing. I shall give you about 30 seconds to decide that you should be sensible.
1: She meant every word she said, but I couldn't let her take Borden. The gun she'd laid on the table was the only weapon showing, and I sensed that this was the instant to make a play. I shifted my hands to the underside of the table and heaved. Borden, get out of here!
3: Race, the girl, watch it!
2: No.
4: Come on.
1: No.
4: That's better. It's about time you come out of it.
1: If I had my choice, I'd just as soon not.
4: You've got a nasty cloud on the sconce. How does you feel?
1: No. Like a dying duck in a thunderstorm. What happened to Borden?
4: Believe it or not, he got away. You started quite a Brannigan, you know?
1: Yo.
4: Seems as though every guy in the joint took it as a personal signal to start slugging the guy next to him.
1: Where are we now?
4: In the back room of the joint. I give the gendarmes quite a pitch about being innocent sightseeing Americans so they don't haul us in.
1: Mm.
4: Want to get up?
1: Yeah, I think I'd better give you a pull.
4: Yeah. Head pretty bad, huh?
1: Yeah, I've had gear more carefree moments. I've got to get something straight, Marcus. So I'm going to try concentrating. Where did you locate Borden?
4: One of them hotels on the list. The guy is scared, Race. That's why I left the Metropole without no forwarding address.
1: But he was willing to come and see me.
4: When I told him who you was and that Acme Indemnity had sent you over, he got downright eager.
1: When were you jumping that girl and her boyfriend's?
4: Three or four blocks from here. You know, I still don't get the reason for it. Do you?
1: I haven't the slightest idea, Mark. But I'm going to do my best to find out. George Seals, Paris representative of the Acme Indemnity Company, looked startled when I told him why I dropped in at his office.
6: Why, for Pete's sake, Reyes, do you mean that you don't know the story behind this affair?
1: When Dan Carlson called me for the case, I'd been in New York just 2 hours after a flight from Trieste. He said I'd get the lowdown from Borden.
6: If Borden is coherent enough to give it to you. He was treasurer for the fund.
1: What fund?
6: European Children's Relief. Better than £500,000. You see, Borden had turned it over to a committee of three in London. The Countess d'Artois, Gilbert Evans, the diplomat, and Phil Gaynor, the American broker. Who was to know that Gaynor had just gone broke and would embezzle the money? He produced the signatures of d'Artois and Evans for the full amount, signed it himself, and that was that. It's particularly pathetic because of the crop failures throughout the country. The kids are going to be in desperate need of that relief fund.
1: Do you know of a woman by the name of Marie Vartel?
6: No, should I?
1: In one way, yes, but you're probably better off the way you are. I'm going to Bordeaux and look for her.
4: Marie Vartel, eh? So you would like to know who she is, monsieur? What?
1: She's very beautiful. Does it seem unreasonable that a man should seek information about her?
4: Marie Vartel, monsieur, men used to pray by that name in this country.
1: Ah, then she must have been with the underground during the occupation.
4: In Bordeaux, monsieur, Marie Vartel was the underground.
1: Well, tell me, where can I find her?
4: If I tried to tell you that, I would be wasting your time. I do not know, monsieur.
1: It was the same way in other places. Many knew of Marie Vartel. None would say where she could be found. But finally, at the expense of 50 American dollars, I got the lead I wanted.
5: Oh, it is you.
1: It occurred to me, Miss Vartel, that I didn't think to mention my name the other night.
5: Oh, your friend mentioned it during the fight. Mentioned it at the top of his voice. You are called Reyes.
1: You don't seem at all surprised to see me.
5: I gave up being surprised several years ago. Won't you come in?
1: Thank you. Marie Vartel. You must have been a pretty youthful member of the underground.
5: I was 17. You've been asking questions.
1: People talk because they seem fond of you.
5: What did you want, Reyes?
1: What made you shoot Charles Borden?
5: What made me... You're laughing at me.
1: I'm completely serious.
5: The next time I see him, Reyes, I intend to kill him.
1: But why? Tell me why.
5: Borden has been custodian of a fund subscribed by the people of your country for the children of Europe. He reported that it had been embezzled, the equivalent of $2 million of your dollars. $2 million intended for children. They fought for things like that during the war, Reyes. And I have information that Charles Borden has that money himself. In cash.
1: It all shaped up as pretty much of a puzzle. My job is to get back that money. For the sake of Acme Indemnity and the kids of Western Europe. So I felt I was getting a definite break when Borden called me that afternoon.
7: I've tried several times to get in touch with you, Reyes.
1: I've been in Paris. How are you feeling?
7: Oh, I'm doing all right. I've been under the care of a physician.
1: Borden, we haven't had a chance to talk, but I wish you'd tell me if you know anything concerning the whereabouts of that money.
7: Why, it's in London, Reyes. I sent it to my brother there.
1: You... But I thought the money had been stolen.
7: It was stolen, but I got it back.
1: Hey, look, Borden, I seem to be all mixed up about all this business. I'd better see you and talk to you.
7: The sooner the better, Reyes. I'd like to share my worries with you, and perhaps my safety.
1: He gave me the address of a hotel nearby, and I went there at once. I found him in a dressing gown, his left arm in a sling. Been smoking a lot of cigarettes.
2: I've got something new to fret about now. I have a feeling that someone listened in on our phone conversation just now. That could be rough on my brother.
1: What about your brother?
2: Well, he's Dr. Jonathan Borden. Perhaps you've heard of him.
1: Yes, the literary authority.
2: Yeah, that's right. You see, he's in London doing a work on the life of Charles Dickens. I sent him the money simply because I had to get it off my hands.
1: Borden, would you mind briefing me on something? If the money was embezzled, how did you happen to have it?
2: Through a fluke. You see, I've been suspicious of Phil Gaynor, and when he made his move, I was right behind him. I happened to catch up with him in a hotel room in Lyon. Or rather, I caught up with the bag containing the money.
1: Mm-hmm.
2: Gaynor had stepped out, so I just carried the bag away. Well, it's been like having a time bomb in your possession.
1: All right. What do you want me to do?
2: Race. 6 attempts on my life have been made in the past 4 days.
6: I realize now that I may have placed Jonathan in the same position. He isn't well. He was with the Marines in the South Pacific, and he suffered wounds that left his heart in pretty bad shape. I wish you'd go to London and take over. I'm worried about Jonathan.
1: In London, I found Dr. Jonathan Borden in the midst of a puzzled mood and an upset flat. He stared at me when I mentioned the money.
8: £500,000. Then that explains this very cryptic note I received from Charles. Here, listen to what he wrote. I'm sending you the money in charge of Dodie. For heaven's sake, take good care of it. What would he mean by that? I haven't received any money, and why would he do a thing like that? Why didn't he just turn it over to the French police?
1: I'm afraid your brother isn't in what we like to term a normal state of mind.
8: Oh?
1: He's been attacked and harassed continually for several days. He's been under drugs for a gunshot wound.
8: Oh, yes, yes, I realize he's in trouble. That's why I'm packing to go to France. And I'd like you to go with me, Mr. Race.
1: Dr. Borden and I reached Bordeaux late that night. There was no rain, but the city lay soggy in the grip of a heavy fog that had drifted in from the Atlantic. We went straight to Charles Borden's hotel.
8: Funny. He doesn't answer.
1: Was he usually a heavy sleeper?
8: Well, not as a rule, but if he's been receiving drugs...
1: Let's try the door.
8: Well, he's asleep all right, but...
1: I caught the impact of it at the same time. It was in the twist of Charles Borden's head, in the grotesque stretch of his body beneath the bedding. Charles Borden was dead. Someone had cut his throat.
0: We'll return to the adventures of Frank Race in just about 1 minute.

0: back to the adventures of Frank Race.
1: Looking at what was left of Charles Borden suddenly left me weary and depressed. A man I had been trying to protect, murdered. Whatever the reasons, this was one kaleidoscope of crime that assumed too many shapes for me. I needed straightening out on it. So I went back to the offices of the Acme Indemnity in Paris and caught George Shields on the verge of taking a client to lunch.
2: You know Gilbert Evans, don't you, Race?
1: No, we've never met, but I remember the name. You served on the committee of the Children's Welfare Fund, didn't you, Mr. Evans?
3: That's right. A very unfortunate business.
1: I can't help being curious about something, Mr. Evans.
3: Oh?
1: How was it that Phil Gaynor was able to persuade you to sign that welfare fund check for such a large amount?
3: I didn't sign anything. My name on that check was a downright forgery.
1: I see. And how about the Countess d'Artois? Was her signature a forgery, too?
3: Well, that I can't say. You might ask her.
1: Emily, Countess d'Artois. She came down to greet me and to film me something. It looked as though it might decide to stop clinging at any moment. She was quite a dish. And well aware of it.
4: I'm told you came to see me about Phil Gaynor.
1: That's right.
4: Do you know Phil?
1: Not at all. But I'm doing my best to remedy the situation. You're an American.
4: Yes. Does that destroy your illusions?
1: You'll do in any language.
4: You're quite direct, aren't you, Race?
1: Did Gaynor forge your name in that check, too?
4: No. No, I signed it. I thought Phil was all right then. Is it important?
1: Frankly, I don't know. You ask a question here and there, possibly you learn something. Or it may be a waste of time.
4: And, in my case?
1: No male would ever call you a waste of time.
4: Oh, well, that sounds like something we should drink to. What would you like?
1: I'd say this atmosphere calls for absinthe.
4: Oh, I'm complimented. I think I'll have the same.
1: She had plenty of firepower. And the effect wasn't what you'd call unpleasant. The way she manipulated that figure had me making mental passes until the absinthe turned me into the physical type, at which point I reached for the woman. By the time I let go, in spite of the absinthe, I had this girl pretty well tabbed. Here was a surface that simmered, but with a core that operated at 32 degrees Fahrenheit.
4: Why do you look at me like that?
1: Trying to figure your angle.
4: What's the matter, Ray? Suffering from an inferiority complex?
1: No, let's not fret about me. I've been to market before and had buyers. But you know.
4: You know, Race, I could like you. I could like you a lot.
1: For myself alone.
4: Have another drink, darling. You'll be happier without those suspicions.
1: Maybe you're right. Guess we can have fun without being soulmates. For a while, anyway. You and Phil Gaynor, weren't you rather fond of each other?
4: Should I say yes? What do you take me for? A jerk.
1: Careful, Countess. Your past is showing. I suppose you can take him and leave him.
4: That's right. Same way I feel about you.
1: I don't think I'm going to be too badly hurt.
4: Oh, you'll be back. If I were in the mood, I'd offer you big fat odds on that.
1: It was almost as soon as I left her place that I got the feeling of being tailed. I went for a couple of blocks, and then as I was about to cross an intersection, the cab swung to a stop at the curb in front of me.
5: You've had enough time for stalling. Get in.
1: Sorry, my mother always taught me to refuse rides from strangers.
5: Don't try being clever, unless you want to start out with a split in your skull.
1: He had no sense of humor. And since this condition went with a pair of eyes like lead pellets, I repressed an impulse to be flip. Besides, he had two other similar personalities with him. So I became a passenger and ended up in a cheerless-looking room over a vacant shop.
5: Now, Ace, maybe you'd like to tell us where we can find that money, huh?
1: If I don't, I suppose we're going to play games.
5: We can be friends if you want it that way. But friends do favors for each other, no?
1: And what happens if I give you a fast, handsome answer that turns out to be a dud?
5: You will still be here. We will merely come back and discuss it with you again.
1: Well, who gave you the idea you could get this information out of me?
5: Where is the money, Ace?
1: Let's see now. What can I tell you to postpone this buffeting I am due to receive? After all, there's always a chance the cavalry might arrive.
5: Maybe this will stir your thoughts.
1: Yeah. Looks like a railway express dump.
5: So it is. We found it in your hotel room in Bordeaux, in the pockets of a jacket.
1: I remembered it when he said that. I'd picked it up in Charles Borden's room while his brother and I had been waiting for the police. I'd left it yet, forgotten about it.
5: Where, Ace?
1: Well, didn't you check on it with the express office?
5: Since we could not provide the name of the person to whom it had been issued, they would give us no information.
1: Did I say it? You mentioned my name, didn't you? Well, it should prove I had nothing to do with it.
5: Not at all. You could have used another name.
1: Yes, I could, couldn't I? All right. Where do we go from here?
5: Where is that money, Race?
1: I sent it to London.
5: So, you sent it to London. I will try again. We'll go on trying. Where is the money?
1: There was only one way out for me. I gave him another snappy answer, and when he swung this time, I
6: leaned into it.
1: I came out of it looking into the brown eyes and honey-colored hair of Marie Vartel. I took a second or so to lick the dryness from my lips, and then managed to grin up at her. She smiled back at me. It was faint, but it was a smile.
7: How do you feel, Reis?
1: You keep rough company, baby.
5: All right, Reis, on your feet.
7: Let him alone, Menard. My instructions were for you to follow him. Nothing else.
5: This is the faster way. Get up!
7: Menard! One more bit of play like that, and I'll set your head to ringing with his pistol.
5: You go too far, Marie. I should take that trinket away from you.
7: So? And will you try it now? No. Then get out of here.
1: You have a way with it, baby.
7: Dear, let me help you up.
1: Thanks. Maybe you have two ways with it. You're not very big, are you?
7: I don't like men to touch me, Reis.
1: Well, this is purely in gratitude, baby.
7: And that was that in gratitude, too?
1: I think it started out that way.
7: You're free to go, if you like, Reis.
1: Tell me something first. You on the level with this Joan of Arc business?
7: Joan of Arc? Oh.
1: Or are you really after that money for yourself?
7: What good would it be for me to say?
1: All right. I can't understand why you don't concentrate on Philip Gaynor, the man who got away with the money in the first place.
7: Gaynor is dead.
1: Dead? How do you know?
7: See for yourself.
1: She handed me a piece of cut-out newspaper, datelined London. It was 3 days before. It told of the finding of the corpse of Philip Gaynor, London businessman of American citizenship, and mentioned the details concerning his embezzlement of the welfare fund. According to the account, none of the money had been found on his body.
7: You see, Rice?
1: I wish I'd...

0: another one to whistle stop this Bordeaux. More fog than a 3-day hangover. And how's your noggin, by the way?
1: Well, my headache's just about let up. I'll be okay.
0: 2 clouds inside of a week. Next time, how about ducking a little quicker?
1: What did you find out at the express office?
0: I just mentioned the name Borden, and they told me all. But there was no dough involved. Just a shipment of books.
1: Hmm.
0: That means something?
1: Not at the moment. Maybe it's the condition of my head.
0: Yeah. No, just a second. Here. Dr. Jonathan Borden.
1: Oh, thanks. Hello, Doctor.
2: I called to see if you turned up anything, Race.
1: I wish I could say yes. Everything seems to be just as muddled as before. Incidentally, did you get some books that Charles sent you?
2: Oh, yes, yes. They caught up with me this morning after going to London and back. A lovely centennial edition of Charles Dickens. Any significance?
1: If there is, I haven't sensed it.
2: Oh, by the way, while I was out yesterday, I had a caller. A woman by the name of Vartell. Do you happen to know...
3: Marie Vartell.
2: You sound perturbed.
1: A little. It occurs to me that we should get you back to London as soon as possible. Marie Vartell, the most provocative unknown quantity in the case. Marie Vartell. Marie Vartell.
0: Come on, come on, come on, Race. Yeah. Wake up, will you?
1: Yeah.
0: Come on.
1: Yeah.
0: Hey, chum, time to go down for dinner. Come on.
1: Dinner. I haven't been sleeping that long.
0: You've been corking it off ever since that guy phoned.
1: Yeah. Dr. Borden. Yeah, I remember. Said something about a set of books. Dickens. I wonder what... Mark.
0: Yeah, what's the matter?
1: Books. Dickens. I've got it. Come on. Raise the window a little higher, will you, Mark?
0: Yeah. You know, chum, the gendarmes catch us doing this, we are liable to spend no little amount of time in the Bastille. But it's too late to turn back now, ain't it? We have already broken and entered. Great. What next?
1: I have a case of books on the table.
0: Somebody opened them for us. Looks as though they have already went through them.
1: Find David Copperfield.
0: Yeah, wait a minute. Let me see. David Copperfield. Here it is. If you're looking for dough, there ain't nothing in it. Look.
1: I think you're repeating a mistake that was made before, Marcus. Being too hasty. Unless I'm very wrong, these... Yes. You see? This is one of those editions where the pages have to be slit.
0: So slit?
1: Yeah. There we are. A brand new 1,000-pound note.
0: Holy... Look, the book is loaded with them.
4: I thought I heard someone in this room.
1: I hope you'll forgive us, but we're rather anxious to check this
5: the
1: little
5: money,
1: matter.
5: You found the money?
1: Yes. Now we must see that it gets to the proper authorities.
4: Well, naturally, I'll take care of that.
1: Why should you?
4: Well, for one thing, it's in my possession. I also happen to be Charles Borden's brother.
1: As my friend here would say, in a pig's eye you are.
4: What do you mean?
1: If you were Dr. Jonathan Borden, you'd be an authority on Charles Dickens. As such, you'd have known what Charles Borden meant when he mentioned Dodie. That happens to be the pet name David Copperfield's first wife had for him. No, you're not Dr. Borden, but you're his killer. You moved in and murdered him when you learned he was being given custody of the money. You're Phil Gaynor.
0: Yeah, and don't reach for a gun bust. I already got one in me mitt.
6: Yes, but you can let it drop to the floor. You heard me? Let it drop.
4: Come in, Countess. You see, Race... My ace in the hole turns out to be a queen.
0: Yeah, queen of clubs.
6: What's our next move, Phil?
4: Well, we can't very well take these two with us, can we, darling?
6: And we can't very well have them yapping at our heels when we go.
4: It's really quite simple. We shoot them and get out fast. You take one, I take the other.
0: Well, Race, at least we've seen the wild.
1: See Bordeaux and die. Is that it, Countess?
6: Let's get it over with, Phil.
4: All right. Ready? Now!
7: Good thing I was curious enough to follow you here, Race.
1: Marie Vartell.
7: You will see that the money goes where it should, won't you, Race?
1: Yes, but you're leaving?
7: I think that might be a discreet move on my part, don't you?
1: You'll stay in Bordeaux?
7: But why?
1: Well, because if you're here, I'll come back. So hang around, baby, so I can see you again.

The Adventures of Frank Ray, starring Tom Collins with Tony Barrett as Mark Donovan, comes to you from Hollywood. Others heard in tonight's cast were Gene Bates, Gerald Moore, Jack Carrington, Michael Ann Barrett, and Paul Dubon. This series is written and directed by Buckley Angel and Joel Murcott. The music is composed and played by Ivan Ditmars. Be sure to be with us again this time next week for another dramatic chapter in The Adventures of Frank Race. Art Gilmore speaking. This is a Bruce Ells.

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13: From Hollywood, it's time now for Edmund O'Brien as...
14: Johnny Dollar.
15: Ralph Wheaton again, Johnny. I'm glad I caught you before you left.
14: Well, it's almost 2 hours before my plane leaves. What's on your mind?
15: Another cable just came in from Manila. The amount taken in the burglary is roughly $75,000.
14: That's dollars and not pesos.
15: Dollars, yeah. They mentioned that a clerk has dropped out of sight.
14: Native?
15: An American. Name's Blake. Daniel Blake.
14: Blake, all right.
15: Now, that's all so far. What's your hotel in Manila? Do you know yet?
14: Yeah, the Hotel Tondo.
15: Tondo, good. I'll get word to you there if I learn anything you can use. Well, good luck on the trip.
16: Hey,
13: Edmund O'Brien, in another adventure of the man with the action-packed expense account. 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
14: Yours truly, Johnny Dollar. 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The following is an accounting of expenditures during my investigation of the Woodward Manila matter. Expense account item 1, $1,850 airfare and incidentals between Hartford and Manila.
16: Passenger Dollar from incoming PAL flight number 103. Will you go to the ticket office, please? Passenger Dollar from incoming PAL flight number...
17: My name is Dollar. I was being paged.
18: Oh, yes. These gentlemen are waiting for you. This is Mr. Dollar, sir.
19: Oh, yes. I'm Floyd McDonald, Mr. Dollar, local manager of the Woodward Company.
14: Oh, how are you, sir?
19: And this is Irving Morgan, my assistant.
14: Morgan?
20: Glad to meet you.
19: I've made arrangements to have your luggage sent to your hotel if you'd like to do it that way. Irving and I can drive you right in.
14: Fine. That's darn nice of you.
19: Well, I know how it is. At least I don't want to bother with details after a long flight like that.
18: You'll give me your luggage check, sir?
14: Oh, yeah. I'm right here.
18: Thank you.
19: Well, that's all, I think. The car's right outside. We can give you the details of the burglary on the way in.
14: He told me very little that I didn't already know. The store he managed, one of Manila's largest hardware stores, was part of the American-owned Woodward chain. He had discovered the loss of the $75,000 himself Monday morning when he'd entered his office and found the safe open.
19: Naturally, I feel very badly about it. But everything that can be done is being done.
18: I don't know who the main office is blaming it on, but I think you'll find that Floyd and I were anything but careless. We've got 5 years without a loss behind us to prove that.
19: And it only takes one failure to ruin a success, Irving.
14: There's $75,000. Do I understand that it was all American currency?
19: No, it was made up of pesos, too. I stated the amount in dollars and cents when I reported the loss.
14: Were you in the habit of keeping as much money as that in your office safe?
19: Oh, it wasn't my idea, or to my liking. It was because of a company rule. They were worried about conditions on this side of the Pacific and ordered us to stop banking our cash here. Instead of the usual yearly transfer of our money, it has been going to the States once a month.
14: They didn't save much this time. What about this clerk, Dan Blake?
18: Oh, don't get me started on him.
19: No, there's nothing proved yet, Irving.
18: What is it going to take to open your eyes, Floyd?
19: We don't agree on just what to think about Dan, Mr. Dollar. In spite of the circumstances, I find it almost impossible to believe that Dan would do this to me.
14: Could he have done it?
18: Of course he could. He had access to the office, and he could have memorized the combination of the safe.
19: Yes, that's true, but I can't forget that he was a very good friend of mine. He was like a son to me.
14: Was he in any trouble that you know of? Or any money?
19: I hadn't heard of anything.
14: He's been out of sight 4 days now. What kind of a search has been made for him?
19: Well, I understand that the police have been working very hard. They class him as the chief suspect, too.
18: Yes, but you've got to realize that the Philippines aren't like the States, Dollar. It's not hard to drop out of sight here. It's a big world.
14: I know. I just watched a lot of it pass by. Well, as soon as my luggage arrives and I can get into a fresh suit, I'll contact the police, see what they've got. Expense account item 2, $350, including tip, a pitcher of gimlets delivered to my room. While I waited for my baggage to arrive, I relaxed in front of a window. My hotel was 2 blocks from Manila's Great Bay in a section called El Puerto. From my room, I could see enough of the Orient, the native craft working the harbor, to give even a common hardware store burglary an atmosphere of intrigue. Expense account item 3, 80 cents cab fare to police headquarters, where I was shunted into a side office to wait for the sergeant in charge of the Woodward case. He finally showed up.
21: Sergeant Malvar, you wait for me?
14: Yes, my name is Dollar.
21: I know. You come to talk of my burglary. You are a policeman?
14: Well, not quite. I've been hired by an insurance company to learn what I can about it.
21: What do you wish to learn from me?
14: Whether you've made any progress? You gotten any place with your search for Dan Blake?
21: Dan Blake? No, I do not look for him now.
14: Oh, you don't?
21: No. I have captured the thief.
14: Oh? Who is it?
21: Miguel Nosaleda.
14: You've recovered the money?
21: He will not say where it is yet, but he will say tomorrow, maybe.
14: What evidence do you have, Sergeant?
21: He cannot say where he was that night of the burglary.
14: Is that all?
21: He's by profession a thief. He was arrested while he was robbing another store last night.
14: Does he speak English?
21: Oh, yes.
14: Wonder if I could talk to him. Maybe he's afraid to confess to the police, and maybe I can get him to talk.
21: All right. You come with me. You do not stay long, only 5 minutes.
14: That's good enough. Miguel?
17: Who are you? Why you come here?
14: How old are you, Miguel?
17: 50.
14: What do you work?
17: No work. Get hurt in bombing, no work.
14: You have any children?
17: See, 2 daughters.
14: Where do they work? Does either one work at the Woodward Hardware store?
17: Work in prison. Both work in prison.
14: Sergeant Malvar says you stole some money from the Woodward store.
17: No.
14: Well, you'll make it easier for yourself if you tell the truth and give up the money.
17: I don't got money. If I got money, then why I steal 5 pesos from other place? Why? You tell police why. If I got lots of money, why I steal a little more? Why? Because I don't got lots of money.
14: It's good enough for me, Miguel. Sorry I took up your time.
21: You do not stay long?
14: I think he wants to sleep.
21: What would he say to you?
14: That he didn't do it. And if he had, you wouldn't have caught him stealing 5 pesos because he wouldn't have needed it.
21: He need a kick in the head for his lying.
14: Do you have any connection between him and the Woodward place?
21: He tell you he got 2 daughters in prison?
14: Yeah.
21: He lies. They come out, but they do not go back to him because he steal their money.
14: Oh? The daughters have connection with Woodward's?
21: Connection? If we need connection, we find one all right. Tomorrow, maybe?
14: I had an idea Sergeant Malvar's philosophy reasoned that it was a lot easier to grill the wizened little prisoner than it would be to continue the search for Blake. But I left him to his own devices and cabbed to the Woodward store. I was told that neither Floyd McDonald nor Morgan were in, but that a secretary would help me.
20: Oh, how do you do, Mr. Dollar? I knew that you were coming out. My name is Charlotte Page. Floyd McDonald's my uncle.
14: Oh, I didn't know that.
20: He had to go out to Ermita with an order for a house that's being built there. Can I help you in any way?
14: I wanted to look at the office, find out where the safe was.
20: Oh, I can show you.
14: I'll check this door first. Just stout lock. You have to have a key. Is this the only entrance?
20: Well, the one window there, but it's in a blank wall. Mr. Dollar, I know you've been here only a little while, but have you learned anything?
14: Not much, but all of it looks bad for Dan Blake.
20: I can't believe it. I just can't believe that Dan would do a thing like this.
14: How well did you know him?
20: Evidently not well at all if he stole the money. We're the same age, found something in common working here together. I've had dinner with him occasionally, going to the beach.
14: Know if he was in any kind of trouble, debts or anything?
20: No, I thought he was very happy and comfortable here. He seemed to be.
14: Where's this safe now?
20: It's under the rug near the desk. You have to lift the corner of the rug.
14: Did Dan Blake know where it was?
20: Oh, yes. Everybody trusted him. He'd been here for years.
14: Did he know the combination?
20: No, I don't think so. Uncle Floyd handled the cash.
14: Could he have memorized it?
20: Well, I don't know that either. I hadn't given it a thought.
14: I guess we can put the rug back. Oh, I forgot to get Blake's address from the police. You happen to know what it is?
20: Oh, I've gotten it somewhere on Sampaloc. I can find it on the payroll. It should be right here. It'd be too easy to find him there, wouldn't it, Mr. Dollar?
14: Much too easy. But I might pick up a crumb or two.
20: Oh, here it is. 307 Sampaloc Street.
14: 307 Sampaloc. Thanks. Tell Mr. McDonald I was here, would you please, and that I'll be in touch tomorrow. There was a fair biography of Dan Blake in his rooms. I learned that he was born in Duluth, Minnesota, 26 years ago, that his father wrote him occasionally, that he had sailed with the Merchant Marine during the war and had made a few inter-island trips after that. Floyd McDonald had said he was a student of the Philippines, and that was borne out by photographs and receipts from steamer and airlines. I made a list of the places he'd visited, but that was all I could do for that day. It wasn't until the next morning that I went to police headquarters and waited again for Sergeant Malvar.
21: come back again. We do very good without you, Ralph.
14: Well, pardon me. I don't want to butt in. I just wondered if you knew that Dan Blake spent a lot of time learning these islands.
21: Oh?
14: Do you know that he'd spent some time in San Jose, on Mindoro, on Marinduque, and in Palo, on Leyte?
21: I did not know.
14: Well, it might pay you to check those places. There are more, too. From here, clear down to Mindanao.
21: The search is finished.
14: Huh? What do you mean?
21: Dan Blake has been found. He was adrift in a dugout on Tayabas Bay. He was taken aboard a ship, and then he died.
14: What killed him?
21: He was shot many times.
14: What about the money?
21: It has not been found. Not yet.
14: Sure, but maybe tomorrow.

0: 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Now, with our star, Edmund O'Brien, we return you to the second act of Yours Truly, Johnny Dollar.
1: Sergeant Malva, Manila Police, was again taking his inimitable approach to a subject, believing what he wanted to believe. When I asked him how he knew the body was that of Dan Blake, he told me the ship captain who had picked him up said so. How did he know? The man had mentioned the name before he died. That was all, and it wasn't enough for me. I put in a call for Floyd McDonald, the Woodward Company manager.
2: Mr. McDonald's office.
1: This is Johnny Dollar. Is Mr. McDonald there?
2: Well, no, he stepped out for a moment. This is Charlotte. Is there anything I can do?
1: I'm calling from police headquarters. They have a body down here.
2: A body?
1: Picked up by a ship someplace. They claim it's Dan Blake, but there wasn't any identification on him. You tell Mr. McDonald I want him to come and look at him?
2: Yes. He should be back any minute. I'll tell him to come right down.
3: When did this develop, Dollar? And why wasn't I notified?
1: Nobody was notified, Mr. McDonald. Sergeant Malvar was playing it close to his chest.
3: And where is Sergeant Malvar?
1: Didn't tell me where he was going. He left word that we could look at the body, and he left. My name is Dollar, Corporal.
4: Si, you go in.
1: Thanks. I know this is unpleasant, but we have to find out.
3: Good Lord.
1: Is this Dan Blake?
3: Yes. Yes, it's Dan. Cover him up, please. Where did they find him?
1: In a dugout canoe. Someplace called Tayabas Bay, I think.
3: Yes. Tayabas Bay. Southwest of here. Who found him?
1: A man by the name of Kovar. He's the captain of an inter-island schooner.
3: Could we leave here?
1: Yeah, sure.
3: What happened, do you know?
1: Well, not firsthand. He'd been shot in the back 4 times. He was alive for a short time after Captain Kovar picked him up. The money has not been found.
3: I see. Then there's no explanation yet.
1: Not that I know of. The schooner is anchored offshore just south of the Pasig River. You know where that is?
3: Yes.
1: I'd like to talk to this Kovar. I guess I can hire a boat to take me out there, huh?
3: I'll drive you down to the docks. As a matter of fact, I'd like to go with you.
1: Well, it's a good idea if you have the time.
3: Well, I'll take the time. That's my car there.

0: That must be the boat.
1: The Sea Nymph, is that the name?
0: That's it. Skipper, that's the one there. The Sea Nymph. That's a little precious for a wreck like that, isn't it?
1: Some are even worse. I don't know how they stay afloat. There's somebody on deck.
2: What do you want?
0: Are you Captain Kovar?
2: Yeah, that's right.
0: I want to talk to you about the body you brought in.
2: Are you the police?
0: No, this man is McDonald. Dan Blake worked for him.
2: Hey, Copper, get a line on the shoreboat. What's it about? Okay, come on board. I'll put the ladder over for you. Watch it now. She's got quite a pitch today.
0: Go ahead. Right.
2: Have you got it?
0: Yep. My name is Dollar, Captain. I'm working on the burglary for an insurance company.
3: Yeah, come on in the cabin. I'd like to learn about that burglary. All that police sergeant would tell me is that I got the money and I better give it to him. Well, that'll take some doing. Yeah, take the chairs, you two. I'll take the bunk here. Well, now, what's this all about?
0: There's a little over $75,000 missing.
3: He didn't have anything when I picked him up.
0: He was in a dugout canoe?
3: That's right. Looked like a Morrow craft to me. Oh, I see what you mean. No, it was empty. I'll look it over.
0: How long did he live?
3: Oh, 15, 20 minutes. Maybe not that long. I don't think taking him aboard did any good for him, but I didn't know.
0: Did he say anything about the shooting?
3: Nothing that I could understand.
0: What did he say?
3: I told you I couldn't understand. Just some noise.
0: But you were able to understand his
3: You're
0: name.
3: You're beginning to sound like that police sergeant, mister, and I don't like it. I thought I was doing right when I brought that boy
0: Now, wait a minute, Captain.
3: I wish I'd left him there. Police right now are getting papers to search my ship, and now you start.
0: I'm not making any accusations, but you were the last person to see him alive. I'm interested in what he said.
3: Well, he said Blake. Blake. That's all I can understand. Tell you the truth, I wish I'd left him there. But you know what I think?
0: What's that?
3: If he went from Manila to someplace on Tayabas Bay where he had his dugout, plenty could happen. It's about 60 miles. You heard about our Hucks, our rebels?
0: Yeah, I've read about them.
3: They're a bunch of cutthroat scum, and they don't think twice when they get the chance to kill an American. $75,000, so much the better.
0: Hmm. What do you think, Mr. McDonald?
4: Well, certainly a possibility. The Hucks are active.
0: I guess there's not a chance of putting our finger on it if that's what happened.
3: Not a chance.
0: All right. Then let's leave that possibility until the last. I wasn't sure of Captain Kovar. If he was telling the truth, he was doing so without tact. And if he was lying, he seemed to be doing that with complete confidence. I didn't bother questioning his crew. I knew that Sergeant Malva, if he hadn't already, would take care of them when he returned to search the schooner. I spent the rest of the morning and part of the afternoon in routine legwork on the case, and at 4 o'clock, I got the sergeant's report.
5: There was nothing from one end of the ship to the other end, my men look. I know it is there, but it was not found.
0: Did you talk to the crew?
5: Yes, I talked myself to them. They do not hear Dan Blake say anything. The captain is the only one who hear him.
0: What have you done with him?
5: What is there I can do? Nothing. I leave his ship, and that is all.
0: Huh? What now?
5: What now? There is nothing now. So the Hooks killed him. Then that is all.
0: I learned a few things about Floyd McDonald this afternoon.
5: So?
0: He's up to his neck in debt. Did you know that?
5: So?
0: I don't know about the Philippines, but in the States, it's an old pitch to have a patsy found full of bullets, but without the missing money.
5: I do not know what you say.
0: But maybe it looks like Dan Blake is the thief when somebody else is. I haven't been able to find a reason for the kid to have done this. Now I find that McDonald needed money.
5: I did not know that. It would not be wise for me to question him. In Manila, Mr. McDonald is not the man to suspect. He is known as a man with honor.
0: Yeah, so I gathered. That's probably why he could get so far into debt. I didn't think it would be wise at that point for me to question Floyd McDonald either. I waited until his store closed that evening and until his assistant, Irving Morgan, had gotten to his home.

0: Good evening, Mr. Morgan.
1: Oh, hello, Mr. Dollar. I've been thinking about you. Come on in.
0: Thanks.
1: Well, how's it going?
0: It's hard to tell.
1: From what I hear, the money is gone. It's good.
0: Did McDonald tell you that?
1: Yeah, isn't that right?
0: Maybe. I don't make it a habit to go around switching the values of national problems, but it's occurred to me that these Hucks could be pretty handy people to have around.
1: I don't get you.
0: Well, when a killing outside the city can't be explained any other way, it's marked off to the Hucks.
1: Oh, you don't think they shot Blake?
0: I'm not as sure of it as everybody else seems to be.
1: Just what do you mean, Mr. Dollar?
0: How much did you know about McDonald's personal life?
1: Well, I see him socially, if that's what you mean. We're good friends.
0: Does he owe you any money?
1: Seems to me that's a very personal question.
0: I have to ask that kind once in a while. I've learned that McDonald owes a lot of money to a lot of people. 1,000 here, 1,500 there. Loans, gambling debts.
1: He'd be ruined if this became common knowledge, Mr. Dollar. He'd lose his position, everything.
0: How far do you think McDonald would go to save himself?
1: Are you telling me you think Floyd arranged this theft?
0: Well, it's something to think about.
1: And killed Blake to... Oh, no, no, he didn't.
0: You're sure of that?
1: He couldn't have. He's not that kind of man. He might be desperate, yes, but he'd never do a thing like that.
0: Would he be at home now?
1: I don't think so. It's only 7. He usually has dinner at the club.
0: What club?
1: The Merchant's Club. Mr. Dollar, don't question him down there. Wait until he gets home.
0: All right. I can count on you not to tell him I'm waiting for him.
1: You certainly can. I want to stay as far away from this thing as possible.
0: An hour and a half later, a cab dropped me in front of Floyd McDonald's home. The residence, at least, was a picture of propriety. Set in a fashionable suburb, it was within earshot of a bellboy somewhere in the bay. I followed a sidewalk across a neatly hedged lawn, and halfway to the house, I stopped to watch a man come out of the front door. Captain Culver!
2: Who is it? What do you want?
0: What are you doing here?
2: Forget it.
0: Oh, I can't. What's your part in this?
2: Never mind. Forget you saw me.
0: Come here! Culver!
2: Get up! Get up!
0: Culver! Culver!
3: Oh. Now you...
0: Oh, I didn't expect this. You live here?
3: Yes.
0: I came to talk to your uncle. Is he here?
3: No.
0: And Captain Culver was with you.
3: Yes, Captain Culver was with me.
0: You're hurt. What did he do to you?
3: He hit me.
0: Why?
3: Because he's insane. He thought he had to hit me. He wanted the money. Gave it to him.
0: You gave him the money?
3: Yes, all of it. Every penny of it. I didn't want it anymore.
0: That's not what I mean. You were holding the money for Dan Blake.
3: For us. We were in it together.
0: Culver learned it from Dan before he died.
3: Yes. Dan kept calling for me while he was dying. So this... Culver thought he could blackmail me. He thought I gave him the money to keep him quiet. Dan and I were trying to get away from this place. Have a life of our own. Tried. Oh, I don't care what happens to me.
0: Where's the telephone?
3: Through that door, but you don't have to call. I'll go to the police by myself. I just wanted to wait till Uncle Floyd got home.
0: I'm not worried about your personal problems, Charlotte. That's not my job. Culver and that $75,000 is all I want. I tried not to waste a minute, but time slipped by. 15 minutes on the phone, 25 to get back to Manila. When Sergeant Malva finally arrived at the harbor police dock, a boat was ready for us.
4: Come as quick as I can. His ship is not at anchor?
0: I checked it. He moved out about 20 minutes ago.
4: We go then. Come here, Andana! Dark night.
0: What if we don't find him?
4: He do not get out of the bay. The boats near Corregidor are right now waiting. The girl, she was an accomplice.
0: She held the money, so if he was picked up, you couldn't prove possession. She was going to meet him later.
4: The hooks shot him?
0: That's what Culver told her.
4: So? But the hooks do not kill him.
0: What's that?
4: Police doctor. He say bullets do not kill Blake. Blake choked to death. Culver choked him to learn the secret.
0: I think we can prove that, Sergeant. We get any more speed out of this thing? Come on, let's get inside, out of the spray. start isn't much when a schooner with auxiliary power is matched against a police boat. With our speed and the beams from four searchlights fanning out around us, we covered every possible course that Cova could have set. It took us less than 30 minutes.
4: Get on!
5: Already. We go outside.
0: Yep, there she is.
4: Now I show these men we are strong. But any more! We fire in front of him.
6: That's slowing him down.
4: He cursed me, that man, when I searched his ship. Now Sergeant Malvari cursed back. But any more! Is he crazy? Get one of our lights.
6: You'd better douse the others before he smashes them.
4: But they him off! Aguilar! He's crazy.
6: That depends on whether the darkness works for him or not. All I can see is his wake now.
4: Do not get away. Tie up my nicks of Arcanila! We move in right now. Go on board.
6: He's shouting something.
4: Captain, go on! There is no use to fight! We come aboard!
7: Abra, get that engine started. Get it started!
6: The crew's turning on him.
7: You won't, Roger. All right, you won't.
0: He's got to be stopped, Sergeant. Have your men stop him. Come on, there. He's running forward.
4: But he's more there!
8: You are my witness. The officials do not like the killing of accidentals.
0: I'm your witness. Now, if you'll put me aboard, I'd like to find that stolen money.

Expense account item 3, $230. Blanket item covering hotel, transportation, etc. Item 4, same as item 1. 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Remarks? After the arrest of Charlotte Page, the stolen funds were counted in front of witnesses, and the amount was not as large as was claimed by McDonald. I don't know what you can do about it. Everybody seems to be out after something these days. Yours truly, Johnny Dollar.

0: 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Edmund O'Brien's latest picture is the Paramount Pictures production, Warpath. 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
0: 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Alan Dale, Judy Lynn, Bob Howard, the Riddlers, and Ray Block's orchestra are on hand to sing and play the riddle tunes leading up to Dan Seymour's Coast to Coast Calls. 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
1: Rogue speaking. There is something about being happy that I like. And I couldn't have been any happier than I was that night if somebody had been tickling me with a feather. I had a date with Betty Callahan, and the way I feel about Betty hasn't been covered by a word yet. But it's a very dandy way to feel, and I was reveling in it as we sat there in the Club Cuba, drinking our after-dinner coffee and grinning at each other. I was quite annoyed when a gentleman with outraged dignity lurched over, drew up a chair, and made himself unwelcome at our table.
2: Told that you are Richard Rogue, the investigator.
1: Well, that's right. Why don't you go back to your own table?
2: I just want to tell you, Rogue, that I consider your way of making a living despicable.
1: Well, thank you very much.
3: Now, Richard, don't start a scene.
1: Look, mister, why don't you go away? You wouldn't like to have me call the captain and have you dragged away, would you?
2: Oh, no. I have a few things to say before I leave, Rogue. I understand that my wife has retained your services to spy on me and sneak around after me.
3: Sit down, Richard. He's been drinking.
1: Okay, honey. Look, mister, will you please go away? We don't like you. Go away, scat.
2: Look. You know me, and I know what you're doing here. I just want to tell you, Rogue, that my wife means a great deal to me.
1: I don't even know your wife. I don't care anything about your private life as long as you lead it someplace away from this table.
2: Going to lie about it, huh? Haven't even got nerve enough to admit that you're sneaking around watching me.
1: Okay. Manuel. Oh, Manuel.
4: Yes, Mr. Rogue.
1: Will you take this creep away before I see whether those vitamin pills I've been taking really work? Take him away, will you?
4: Of course.
2: Yelling for help, huh, Rogue? Yellow, huh? Well, I'll show
4: here,
2: you.
4: Here, Mr. Webb. Mr. Webb.
2: Let go of me. I'll kill him, the sneaking
1: Come
2: rat.
1: Come on, Betty. Let's get out of here before I lose my temper and nail that guy. I'd never seen him before. He looked like a nice little man, but he didn't look like he could poke his way out of a mosquito net. As we got a cab, I looked at Betty. She was blushing like a June groom, and her little lower lip was pushed out in that cute way, which indicated that she was going to tell me just what she thought of me and my profession as soon as she could control herself. Well, she did. It was early, but Betty wanted to go home, so I took her there. Then I went to my apartment. In the hall, I met a woman waiting for me, a beautifully turned-out woman, well-kept 35, with a baby face, and a full mouth drooped at the corners.
3: Mr. Rogue?
1: Yes. Yes, you waiting for me?
3: Yes.
1: Well, how nice. In just a moment. Won't you come in?
3: Thank you.
1: Have a chair. Have we met before?
3: No, I don't believe we have, Mr. Rogue. I've always admired you, though. I've always admired your work.
1: Well, thank you. And now, just what is it you wanted to see me about?
3: About my husband.
1: Oh.
3: He's...
1: He's found a new interest.
3: Yes.
1: Well, suppose you tell me. What's your name, by the way?
3: I'm Mrs. Webb. Mrs. Matt Webb.
1: Webb. Oh, Webb. Oh, well, I'm beginning to see the light. Tell me, has your husband a bad disposition and delusions of grandeur?
3: My husband... Well, he...
1: I just met him. He said that you'd retained me for some reason which he didn't explain. Why did you tell him that?
3: I want to retain you, Mr. Rogue. Look at this.
1: Huh? Oh, come on over here under the light. Bill for a fur coat, $5,000.
3: I want to know who my husband bought that coat for, Mr. Rogue. I'll pay you well for finding out.
1: Oh, I'm really sorry, Mrs. Webb, but I don't get mixed up in domestic difficulties. There are plenty of detectives, though, who will take your case.
3: You won't take it?
1: No, I really won't. I'm much too busy.
3: Good night,
1: Mrs. Webb.
3: Mr. Rogue,
1: I'm sorry, Mrs. Webb. I'm tired. I don't take domestic cases. Thanks for dropping in, but now good night. I have to get some sleep.
3: Good night, Mr. Rogue.
1: Oh, what's the idea of calling me?
5: It's I, Richard. Betty. And it's 10 o'clock.
1: Oh. Oh, well, hello, Angel. I wasn't quite awake, you know.
5: Never mind. I have news for you.
1: Yeah?
5: Your friend, Matt Webb. Remember him at the club last night?
1: Sure. What about him?
5: Well, he was found dead in his car this morning, parked in the Hollywood Hills. Shot.
6: No kidding, huh?
5: I just left Lieutenant Urban. He's in charge of the case for homicide. He knows about your argument with Matt Webb last night.
1: Well, he doesn't think I did it, does he?
5: Well, no, but...
1: Oh, there's somebody at the door. How about lunch?
5: Oh, all right. Noon at the Derby?
1: Suits me. So long, honey.
7: Keep your shirt on. I'm coming.
1: Oh, hello, Urban. Come in.
8: Thanks, Rogie.
1: I don't know anything about it. Don't even know the guy.
8: You're talking about Matt Webb, I suppose.
1: Sure, who else? Don't tell me you just dropped in here for a cup of coffee.
8: How did you know Webb was dead?
1: Did I say he was dead? Pull up a chair. Cigarette?
8: No. What do you know about Webb, Rogue?
1: Nothing. I met him at the Club Cuba last night. He wanted to beat my brains out because I was an investigator. Seems he had a strange idea that his wife had retained me to follow him.
8: Okay, Rogue, talk your brains out. But you can't talk away the fact that Webb is dead and you had a beef with him.
1: Sure, but I don't know anything about this case, Urban. And it's early in the morning and, well,
8: you have a genius for getting all mixed up in things you don't know anything about, haven't you, Rogie? I don't get sore.
1: Okay, I'm not sore. Just because I meet a guy who doesn't like investigators and his wife tries to hire me to find out who he bought a fur coat for and he turns up dead.
8: That wife angle is interesting, Rogie. Get dressed.
1: Why?
8: Mrs. Webb didn't mention any fur coat when I went out to see her this morning.
1: She didn't.
8: Maybe she's got some more little secrets. Come on, Rogie. We're going to call on her.
9: 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Now back to Dick Powell as Private Investigator Richard Rogue in Rogue's Gallery.
1: It isn't very often that I get tangled up in a case with no more money in it than a busted piggy bank. I operate on the theory that a boy's best friend is a dollar. I didn't know the recently dead Matt Webb from Gunga Den, but there I was in Urban's homicide sedan on my way out to play quiz with Mrs. Webb. During the ride, Urban gave me a quick rundown on the events surrounding Matt Webb's murder.
8: Webb was a very wealthy man, you know, Rogie. Big manufacturer, farm machinery.
1: Well, he couldn't have been very smart, or else he wouldn't have been parked up in the Hollywood Hills. That's volunteering for a stick-up.
8: Yeah. What's the widow look like?
1: His daughter? No, I guess she's not quite that young, but what the beauty parlor and the foundation can do to keep her young has been done. Very pretty woman. She looks about 30, probably 35.
8: By the time we get back down to headquarters, we'll know more about her and everything else in the case. Oh, I'd like to get it over with. I want to go on my vacation. I'm sick of murders.

0: Hey, so this is the way the other half lives, huh? Must have taken a lot of farm machinery to plow up enough dough for this monstrosity.
1: Well, Webb had a million or two.
0: Ain't he?
1: Now, I'll do the questioning, Rogue. I'm in charge of the case, you know.
0: Oh, sure. I'm just a silent partner. Ring the bell.
1: Thank you, I will.
2: Yes?
1: Police, I want to see Mrs. Webb.
3: Oh, come in.
1: Thank you.
0: Well, go ahead, Irvin, go ahead.
3: She's in here. My name is Fred Gale. I was sales manager for Matt, Mr. Webb.
1: Lieutenant Irvin, homicide. This is Richard Rogue.
0: Oh, I'm glad to know you, Gale. Would you mind telling me why...
1: Shut up, Rogue.
0: Huh? Well, I...
1: Shut up!
3: Right in here, please. Mrs. Webb, these gentlemen from homicide want to talk with you.
4: Oh, must you talk to me right now? I have nothing more to say.
1: Mrs. Webb, Richard Rogue here tells me that you called on him last night, attempted to hire him to check on the disposition which your husband made of a fur coat.
4: Yes, I did. I didn't tell you about it this morning because I didn't consider it important.
0: Well, Mrs. Webb,
1: Rogue! Now, Mrs. Webb, every detail is important in the investigation of a homicide. Whom do you suspect of receiving the coat?
3: Look, Lieutenant, I hate to get into this.
4: Mr. Gale, if you please, this is my affair.
3: Matt Webb was my best friend. And if you, Mrs. Webb, had been a little more understanding...
4: This is no
3: little...
4: time to fight with me.
0: Maybe we could organize this conversation a little bit.
1: You stay out of it, Rogue. This is a murder investigation. Now listen, all of you.
0: Oh, just a minute, Irvin. Look, Mrs. Webb, how about telling us a little more about the home life of you and your husband?
1: Rogue, if you don't shut up, I'm going to throw you out of this investigation.
0: Oh, just a minute. Gale, weren't you with Matt Webb at the Club Cuba last night?
3: Yes, I had dinner with him there.
0: Then you must have known who he was with and what he did later.
3: I have no idea what he did later in the evening. I left him a little after 8. At that time, his plans were to go home. At least that was my understanding.
1: Well, maybe you'll feel more like talking a little later, Gale. You can go now.
3: You can get me at the office anytime you want me.
1: Okay.
0: Better fix that cold.
1: Now, Mrs. Webb, you seem to think that your husband was involved with some woman.
4: Of course he was. That's how he got killed.
0: To whom do you think he gave the fur coat?
4: To his secretary, Helen Damon. He's been in love with her for the last year. She's been making a perfect fool of him.
1: Helen Damon. We'll have a talk with her.
0: Lieutenant Irvin dropped me by my office, and I took pen and racing form in hand and managed to forget all about killings not made at Hollywood Park until noon, when I left and met Betty Callahan at the Brown Derby. She was as full of information as a Chamber of Commerce brochure.
5: Richard, I want you to come with me to the jail. I want you to talk with Helen Damon.
0: Webb's secretary, why?
5: I feel so sorry for her. Those homicide detectives have been grilling her all morning, and she's so tired and discouraged.
0: Well, wait a minute, Helen. Does it look like Helen did the job?
5: Well, yes. A man showed up at the police station this morning, and he said he saw a girl in a tweed coat with a tuxedo collar run down out of the hills last night and drive away in a Chrysler coupe, a blue one, just about the time of Webb's murder, and in the same locality.
0: And Helen Damon has a coat like that and drives a blue Chrysler coupe, right?
5: Yes. But, Richard, I don't think she did it.
0: Oh, just because she has big brown eyes, I suppose. Look, baby, cops don't make many mistakes. What did they find out about the gun?
5: Well, it was a .38 revolver that Mr. Webb kept in his desk at the office. There were no fingerprints on it. It was found in the weeds a little way from where the car was parked.
0: Look, Betty, honey, you're a newspaper reporter, not an investigator. So why don't you let the police take care of finding the killers? If Helen Damon did it, she'll get the book. If she didn't, she'll be okay. Hasn't she got any alibi for the time of the crime?
5: No, she hasn't. Oh, you have to go down there and talk to her. I promised her you would.
0: Oh, now what business have you promising anybody that I'll take their case? Looks to me like this Helen Damon is as guilty as Engelbach. I don't want to get mixed up in a case like that.
5: I should have known that's the way you'd look at it. Just because she doesn't have much money to pay you.
0: But, baby, that's got nothing to do with it.
5: I have a couple of $100s. I can pay you. I want to see that Helen Damon gets a fair deal.
0: Now, look, Betty. I'm not going to get mixed up in this case. That's final. You understand?

0: going to see Helen Damon. I'll give you 10 minutes, Rogie.
1: Thanks, Olson. Hello there, Miss Damon. Betty Callahan, the reporter, told me you were expecting me.
2: I don't see how you can do me any good, Mr. Rogue. They've already decided that I did it. Nothing I can do to convince
1: them. Well, I know about the partial identification. Now, suppose you tell me where you were at the time the crime was committed.
2: All right. Last night at 9 o'clock, within a few minutes of 9 anyway, I got a call from Mr. Webb. I don't think it was Mr. Webb now, but I thought it was then. He asked me to meet him at his office. Said he had some important letters he had to get out at once.
1: Was he in the habit of having you work at night?
2: No, but it didn't seem unreasonable to me.
1: Mm-hmm.
2: So I put on my coat and went down to get in my car, which was parked in the parking lot next to my apartment building.
1: Mm-hmm.
2: Just as I got into the car, somebody grabbed me from behind and held a cloth over my face. It was chloroform. When I came to, about 3 hours later, I was in my car. My coat was thrown over me. The car was back in the parking lot, and it had been driven about 15 miles. I know because I had it serviced yesterday, and the service record is on the dash.
1: You live in Hollywood?
2: Yes.
1: Oh, wow, that's just about right for a drive to the Hollywood Hills. You wouldn't have trouble convincing a jury with a story like that. Now, look, Helen, I'm your friend. Is that story the truth?
2: Yes. Yes, it is, Mr. Rogue. I know you don't believe me. Nobody does.
1: You haven't the slightest idea what happened between 9 o'clock last night and midnight, right?
2: Yes, that's right. There's no way in the world I can prove I'm telling the truth. I couldn't figure out why anybody would do anything like that to me. I got up this morning and went to work. I didn't say anything to anybody because I...
1: You, live alone?
2: Yes.
1: Now, Helen, I want you to be frank with me. Were you, overly friendly with Matt Webb?
2: I liked him and admired him, that's all.
1: Mrs. Webb seems to think it went a little further than that.
2: Oh,
1: it?
2: No. I hardly knew him at all socially. He's taken me to dinner a few times, that's all. Oh, Mr. Rogue, do you think you can do anything to help me? I'm not a murderess.
1: Tell me, do you know anything about a fur coat? A coat that Matt Webb bought for somebody, not his wife.
2: No, I don't know anything about it. I haven't done anything wrong. Can you get me out of here, Mr. Rogue?
1: I don't know. You haven't got much of a case.
2: I'll pay you. I have a little money saved.
1: Skip that. I'm doing this as a favor to a friend. Now, you sure you're on the level with me?
2: I've told you everything I know. I didn't kill him. He was a fine man.
1: When I left Helen Damon, I had a great inquisitiveness about a fur coat. I got in my car and fought all the other crazy California drivers to a standstill trying to park in front of Helen's apartment house. I got her apartment number off the register in the foyer and walked up one flight. The lock was easy pickings. I walked in, closed the door, and... Oh, I caught it right at the base of the skull. Like a turkey on the first Thanksgiving. My astral body left this world and floated up through eternity like a wisp of smoke, only paler. I was so glad to see Cloud 8, my home away from home, and gladder to see Ugor, my alter ego. Ugor was sitting there on a used Thunderbolt, his raisin-looking eyes sparkling with glee.
3: Hello, Rocky. Welcome home. You forgot to duck again, huh?
1: Oh, let me sleep. I'm tired.
3: Oh, you better snap out of it, Chiefy. You've got plenty of work to do.
1: Yeah, I know it, but I'll take care of it later. Go away.
3: No, can't, Rocky. You need a talking to. You can't lay down on a job now. Come on, snap out of it!
1: Oh, my head. Betty Callahan got me into this. Her and her hunches.
3: You've got the same hunch, and you know it, Rogie.
1: Oh, now you're reading my mind. Look, midget.
3: Reading your mind? Look, Chiefy, I am your mind. And I'm telling you to get downstairs. You've got work to do.
1: Later.
3: Now... Over you go, Rogie.
1: Oh, stop pushing, Ugor. I'm not well.
3: Over you go. Back to work. So long.

0: Rogi. 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
1: Hello, Arvin.
0: What happened to you?
1: I got hit on the head. Can't you see? What kind of a detective are you, anyway?
0: Now, take it easy. What were you doing here in Helen Damon's apartment?
1: I wasn't doing anything. I just opened the door and somebody let me have it.
0: What were you looking for up here?
1: Oh, I got a little bit inquisitive.
0: Oh, why?
1: Well, I'd had a talk with Helen Damon, and she didn't know anything about a fur coat.
0: That's funny.
1: What's funny about it?
0: We just got a murder indictment against Helen Damon.
1: Well, that's a long way from conviction.
0: Mm-hmm. And when I was up here this morning, there was no fur coat in that closet.
1: Yeah?
0: There's a fur coat in that closet now, Rogi. Peculiar, isn't it?
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3: Assorted and unrelated facts were whirling around in my massive intellect like neutrons around an atom. And they were just as much explosive in them as I could get, if I could get them properly under control. Holy Christ. I got away from Urban and decided to drive out for a visit with Mrs. Matt Webb. As I pulled up in the same block with the Webb house, I saw Mrs. Webb get into her car and drive away. I followed her over Coldwater Canyon and out into the valley. When she pulled into the driveway of an early suburban white ranch house, I parked up the street. She went in. I took a look at the mailbox in front of the house. The name on that mailbox was F.R. Gale. I got that old familiar chill in the region of my solar plexus. I'd lucked into something and I knew it. I worked my way around to the rear of the house, as quiet as fallen snow. The back door was unlocked. I pushy-footed in, flowed up to the doors between the dining room where I was and the living room where Fred Gale stood talking with Mrs. Matt.
4: Well, Marcia, may I be the first to congratulate you on that performance you gave for Lieutenant Urban and Rogue tonight?
5: You did very well yourself, Fred.
4: Now, suppose you tell me what you're doing out here.
5: Why, I had to see you. I needed a little moral support from you, Fred.
4: Yeah, I know. But this is the craziest thing you could have done, Marcia.
5: Well, you don't act as though you're very glad to see me.
4: Now, look, Marcia, we've gone to a lot of trouble to cover up the fact that we're friends, haven't we?
5: Friends? Is that what we are?
4: Oh.
5: Friends?
4: You know I love you, Marcia. It's only that so much depends on us being smart just a little while longer. How do you know you weren't followed? You'll have us both in jail for murder. We've been smart so far, why ruin it?
5: They don't suspect us. They have a murder indictment against Helen Damon. Aren't you going to kiss me, Fred?
4: Come here, sweetheart.
3: They kissed and then held it. I reached my gun out of my shoulder holster and readied myself for the pinch, but something held me back. You can call it second sight or luck or anything you like, but I couldn't move my feet, and while I was debating, they broke it up and started talking again. It was a very interesting conversation.
5: Oh, darling. Everything's going to be wonderful for us now, isn't it?
4: Sure. You'll just stay away from me a little while until our case is settled. Everybody's forgotten the murder.
5: Darling,

0: We'll always be sure of each other, won't we?
1: Of course.
0: Oh, Fred, I know I'm silly, but I worry. I don't know what I'd do if I ever lost you. I want you to do something for me. Promise me that you will.
1: Okay. I'll do anything for you, Marcia. If you'll only promise you'll be a good girl and get out of here and stay away from me until everything's all right again. You've got to be smart, baby.
0: I'll stay away. If you'll just help me. I want you to write a note like this one I've written. Read it.
1: Confession. I alone, unassisted, killed Matt Webb. Signed, Marcia Webb. Marcia, this is utter nonsense. If we can't trust each other now,
0: no.
1: We...
0: I want you to write a note like that in your own handwriting and give it to me. And I'll give you my confession and you give me yours. Then we know that nothing can ever separate us, you and I.
1: Oh, it's a stupid thing to do. Tear that note up. What if it got into the wrong hands?
0: Won't. Sit down here and write me one like it. Then I'll know that everything's all right.
2: She kissed him then and walked with him over to the desk, talking love all the way. She got a pen and some paper. She stood behind him with her arms around his neck as he started to write. I saw her free hand come up with a gun in it. As he finished the note, she placed the gun an inch from his temple, and I moved. Gail, duck!
0: You shot me. He shot me.
3: Rogue.
2: Yeah, you should be awfully glad to see me, Gail. In about another minute, you'd have been a suicide, and your girlfriend here would have been a wealthy widow.
0: Don't believe him. Don't believe him. It's a lie.
2: Oh, skip it, Mrs. Webb. Look, Gail, you see that gun your lovely collaborator dropped?
1: Marcia.
2: If I hadn't have put that slug through her shoulder, she was going to put one through your head, sucker. She was slipping you the kiss of
0: death. He's lying, Fred. He's lying.
1: Why, you were going to kill me.
2: Sit down, Gail. You... Sit down. I am running the show from here on out, and the little lady has a reserved seat in the gas chamber. Well, it didn't take much to convince Gail that Marcia's plan to kill him and leave the gun in his hand as he slumped over the desk. The note she asked him to write would have sensed his death as remorseful suicide. And Mrs. Webb would have had all of Matt Webb's money and a dead accomplice. She would have been as safe as an odds-on bet that Dick Tracy catches shoulders. Gail admitted his part in the plot to murder Webb and frame the innocent Helen Damon for the crime. And Gail got away with life. Marcia paid the full charge in the gas chamber. Oh, well, I've always said that there should be a little editing done on that old saying. Hell hath no fury like a woman scorned. The last word should be deleted. Present company accepted, of course, ladies, but you men, you know what I mean. This is Dick Powell again, ladies and gentlemen. Hope you enjoyed our story tonight. Ray Buffum wrote it. Leith Stevens composed and conducted the music, and D. Engelbach produced and directed. Be with us again next Sunday, will you? We have a story for you about a summer resort, a lovely girl, and some newspaper clippings about a murder. We call it Cabin on the Lake. Must be a floating cabin. Thanks for listening, and I is Jim Doyle.
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3: Hello, I hope I haven't kept you waiting. Yes, this is the Crime Club. I'm the librarian. Mr. Smith's hat. Yes, we have that Crime Club story for you. Come right over.

0: you're here. Good. Take the easy chair by the window. Comfortable? The book is on this shelf. Here it is. Mr. Smith's Hat by Helen Riley. A very intriguing story of a finger that puts its print on death. Let's look at it under the reading lamp. It was a bad day for New York City, the worst in a 3-week period of early summer heat. And Inspector Christopher McKee was in his office at the Center Street Police Headquarters when the telephone rang.
1: Yes, Inspector McKee talking, homicide.
2: Yes, I was just going to talk to you about that.
1: What?
2: Homicide. How'd you like to meet a freshly made corpse?
1: Go ahead, mister.
2: Well, go to 1142 West 16th Street, Gilbert Shannon's apartment.
1: Mm-hmm.
2: I'm not there now, but don't worry. You'll find me waiting for you.
1: What's your name?
2: Gilbert Shannon.
1: Well, I'll be... Of all the days to be hung up by a lunatic.
3: Yes, Inspector McKee.
1: Cassidy, get the local precinct for West 16th Street. I want them to check on a nut.
3: Yes, sir.
1: Hold a minute. Inspector McKee, homicide.
4: Inspector. Inspector, my father's been killed. Murdered.
1: Mm-hmm. All right, lady, give me the facts. Name, please.
4: Gilbert Shannon, 1142 West 16th what? Street.
1: What's that?
4: 1142 West 16th Street. I just found him lying on the floor in a pool of blood.
1: Your name, please.
4: Julie. Will you please send someone over here right away, please? Please?
1: Yes. Cassidy.
3: Yes, Inspector.
1: Never mind calling the local precinct. Get the medical examiner and order my car. I'm going up to that place myself.
5: I walked in, Inspector. Dad never bothered to lock the door. He didn't believe he had anything worth stealing, except a lot of unpaid bills.
1: And empty whiskey bottles, Miss Shannon, all over the place.
5: We pleaded with him to give up this dingy apartment. Oliver and I begged him.
1: Who's Oliver?
5: My uncle, Inspector. Oliver Gold.
1: The utilities man?
5: Mm-hmm. Since my mother died 2 years ago, I've been living with him and Tamsin, his wife, in their big house on East 54th Street.
1: Mm.
5: They wanted Dad to stay there, too, but he was stubborn.
1: Why?
5: He didn't want charity. He wouldn't let anyone help him. Not even Silas DeMora, his oldest friend. Not even me, his own daughter.
1: No, he seemed to have enough money for liquor, Miss Shannon.
5: That wasn't very often. You see, Dad was a writer. Popular magazine stories. Sometimes he sold one. Then he...
1: Yeah, I know. Must have been pretty tough on you and your mother. Well, let's see what happened here. Gilbert Shannon was sitting at that desk, working, his back to the door, when someone came in and cracked him on the skull with a blunt instrument. Not once, but 6 times.
5: Please, Inspector.
1: I'm sorry. It was a vicious crime done by a vicious person. Someone who feared or hated your father.
5: But I don't know of anyone.
1: It was also someone your father trusted and was expecting.
5: What?
1: The blows were all on the back of the head. In other words, when Gilbert Shannon's killer opened that door, your father knew who it was. He didn't turn around, but kept right on working.
5: Inspector McKee, do you realize what you're saying?
1: I always do, Miss Shannon.
5: But it's crazy. Why, Dad's friends were the best in the world. They were always trying to do things for him. I can't think of
1: one... Know thine enemies, but beware of thy friends. A wise old saying, young lady. And in some cases of murder, I've known it to apply to relatives, too. Let's go.
5: Where are you taking me?
1: Home. I'd like to meet Oliver and Tamsin Galt and Santos DeMora and maybe a man who commits murder and then likes to play ghost.
6: Julie, I think you ought to go upstairs and lie down.
5: I don't feel like it, Tamsin.
7: But she is so right, Julie, my dear. It is no good for you to hear all this talk about murder.
5: Please, Santos.
7: Like Gilbert, she is so obstinate.
8: Inspector McKee, you haven't answered my question.
1: Your question, Mr. Galt?
8: About the newspapers.
1: I'm sorry, I wasn't listening. What do you want me to do?
8: Keep this matter private.
1: Why?
8: My position, of course. I'm vice president of Eastern Utilities. I don't want a scandal.
1: What are you afraid of?
8: Gilbert Shannon was my brother-in-law. He was married to my sister.
1: You haven't answered my question, Mr. Gold.
8: I don't want his private life made public. It wasn't clean.
5: Oliver.
8: Well, Julie, let's face it. We've been ashamed of him for a long time, long before your mother died. Now, why should I be punished for his mistakes?
4: He never did anything to hurt you. He wouldn't even take your pity.
6: Now, there, Julie. Oliver didn't mean what he said.
8: Well, Inspector.
1: I make no promises. As an old-time citizen, I think it's bad business to interfere with the press.
8: But my reputation...
1: We'll worry about that later. Where were you this afternoon?
8: At my office.
1: Every minute?
8: Until 12:15. Then I had lunch, and after that... Now, look here, Inspector...
1: After lunch, Mr. Galt?
8: I went for a walk.
1: A long walk?
8: I was back at my office at 2:15.
1: Mm-hmm. Shannon was killed between 12:30 and 2.
8: Inspector McKee, if you're intimating that
1: How about you, Mrs. Galt? Where were you?
5: On Fifth Avenue, shopping.
1: Buy anything?
5: No.
1: Meet anyone?
5: No.
9: Inspector, I thought you said the murderer was a man.
1: Oh, did I? Never take a policeman literally, Miss Shannon, until he waves a pair of handcuffs. Now, Mr. DeMora.
7: I was in Central Park all afternoon. For work, it was too hot, the weather.
1: You meet anyone?
7: Only the pigeons and the squirrels, Inspector.
1: Yes, and they can't talk.
7: Senor, it is quite useless to make up a case about us. Not one person in this room had a reason or a wish to dispose of Gilbert. You will prove nothing to the contrary.
1: Nice going. Certainly stick together. I hope you don't have to hang together.
8: Hello. One moment, please. For you, Inspector.
1: Oh, thank you. Yes? Yes, Cassidy. Hmm? Where? Okay, put it through the lab. Ah? Oh? Good work. Have a check for type. Yes, yes, I'll tell them. Bye. Well. Everything comes to him who waits.
5: What is it, Inspector?
1: A few things to worry about, Mrs. Galt. The murder weapon has been found. Would one of you like to guess?
8: I'm sick of this, Inspector. You have no right to make us all feel like...
1: All right. It was a hammer. The postman took it out of a mailbox on Lower Fifth Avenue.
9: What?
8: Thompson.
9: Don't look at me. I didn't go below 50th Street.
7: But it is quite ridiculous. If one desired to conceal or dispose
1: Haste
7: of a weapon...
1: Haste makes many mistakes. Now, Miss Shannon.
9: Are you going to wave the handcuffs, Inspector?
1: When you entered your father's apartment, did you go out again before I arrived?
9: No.
1: Well, somebody did. There was a fresh smear of lipstick on the inside doorknob. Should make a wonderful fingerprint. Huh? No comments? All right. Miss Shannon, the district attorney has released your father's body for burial. You can make the arrangements.
9: Thank you. It's so awfully kind of you.
1: I'll be in touch with all of you. And don't try to leave town unless you're so hot you'd like to spend some time in the cooler.

0: Well, Cassidy?
1: The funeral services should be starting any minute, sir.
0: Are they all here?
1: They are, Inspector, they are. In that first pew, Mr. Santos de Bora with Mr. Oliver Galt sitting next to him. Then it's Mrs. Galt and Julie Shannon.
0: Notice anything?
1: It's heathen they are, Inspector McKee. The way they're rushing that poor fellow's body off the face of the earth.
0: Yes, I thought of that.
1: And him not dead more than a few hours. It ain't decent. That's what comes of having daylight saving time. If the time was normal, now...
0: Who's that fellow sitting over there in the last pew with his hat on?
1: Who, sir?
0: Him.
1: Another heathen. To be wearing a hat in the Lord's house. A hat that's so loud, it's loud enough for the racetrack and shabby enough for a funeral of its own. I told him to take it off.
0: Wait a minute. He seems to be sobbing.
1: So he does. And all the time I've been taking him from an old, no-good vagrant. Inspector, do you think he might be...
0: Fine. Getting out. He's coming this way.
1: And sure I'll be the devil's own witness. He ain't sobbing. He's laughing. And in a church. And at a funeral, too. Now, see here,
0: let
1: you.
0: Me
1: you
0: handle him, Cassidy. What's the idea?
2: Damon and Pythias, the spider on the fly. Who is less noble than man?
0: You tell me.
2: Nothing and no one. In the beginning, there were serpents and vermin, and today, they walk like men. Excuse me, I have an appointment with a nightmare.
1: Oh, it's crazy with the heat the poor fellow is. You should have let him go, Inspector. He might be dangerous.
0: Get after him, Cassidy.
1: Sure.
0: Keep a tail on him. I want to know who he is and where he lives.
1: But we could have asked him, sir, when he was sitting
0: here. That's not all I want to know, Your Honor. Now get going and report to me at my office. I'll be there all evening. Inspector McKee talking homicide.
3: Cassidy talking, sir.
0: What'd you get?
3: Well, sir, I tailed that fellow to a broken-down tenement house on 10th Avenue.
0: Hmm?
3: He's got a room on the third floor.
0: Good. What about his name?
3: Believe it or not, Inspector, it's John Smith.
0: It's happened before. What else, Cassidy?
3: Well, sir, Smith stayed indoors for about an hour and a half, and when he emerged, it was only to lock himself up in a phone booth in the corner drugstore.
0: Did you find out whom he called?
3: I couldn't, sir, but I know he made two calls, Inspector.
0: Yes?
3: It was on the second one that I was able to catch a few words.
0: What were they, Cassidy?
3: Well, sir, there must have been an argument, because all of a sudden, Smith's voice went up, and he said, "You'll be there in half an hour, and don't keep me waiting." And that's all.
0: Is it? Did Mr. Smith go to sleep in that booth?
3: Oh, no, sir. He came out and walked straight uptown to Central Park. And that, Inspector, is where it happened.
0: What? What happened?
3: Well, sir, he was walking along a path near the 59th Street Lake with me about 50 feet behind him.
0: Yes.
3: Something was wrong with the park lights, because a whole row of them was out. And then...
0: Mm-hmm. Now, go on, Cassidy.
3: Well, sir, it was pretty dark, but I could see that hat. It shone like a beacon light on a dark and empty ocean.
0: Never mind the poetry. Give me the facts to the point.
3: Yes, sir. Well, just before he turned off the path onto another one, he took off his hat.
0: Yes, yes.
3: Inspector McKee, I've been a member of the force for 32 years. I can retire and take my pension and live the good life of a peaceful man, but I haven't done it. Instead, I have chosen to stay in the service of the department and devote myself entirely to...
0: Oh, no, you lost him.
3: I couldn't help it, sir. He took off his hat.
0: But
3: if the park department had fixed those lights at the proper time...
0: He was going to meet somebody and you lost him.
3: I'm sorry, Inspector. I'm a broken-hearted man.
0: We could have broken this case tonight. Close the books on it. Oh, well, have you had something to eat?
3: No, sir.
0: We'll get something and then come back here to my office. We'll have a good cry together.
4: Hello, Thompson.
5: Oh, Santos, what are you doing here?
4: I came in for a lonely drink. I saw you sitting at this table. I am delighted.
5: Oliver took Julie and me home after the funeral, and then he went out to keep an appointment. Julie went to bed.
4: I am glad they deserted you, Thompson, darling. It gives me an opportunity.
5: Santos, please.
4: But I am only holding your hand. Is it forbidden?
5: Yes. We never know who might be looking.
4: Well, let them look. Do I care?
5: Well, I do.
4: Thompson.
5: Stop making a fool of yourself and leave me alone.
4: It has not always been like this.
5: It is now. I'm not ready to lose, Oliver.
4: Lose? You do not lose something you do not want.
5: That's how I feel about you, Santos.
4: I do not like to hear such talk. Yesterday it was different. You could not stand to live with Oliver.
5: I've changed my mind. And if you were a good sport...
4: No, I am not a good sport when there is no good reason.
5: Why didn't you tell me that you haven't got a penny to your name?
4: Is it important?
5: Well, shouldn't it be? Would you have me divorce Oliver for a marriage without money? At your age?
4: I see. You would rather be with a man you do not love.
5: He isn't impossible, Santos.
4: A fish.
5: With gold fins.
4: When did you find this out about me?
5: Last night at dinner. Oliver mentioned that your business was on the rocks and that you were going into bankruptcy.
4: And immediately, love flew out the window.
5: I like my daily bread.
4: Thanks.
5: And butter.
4: You cannot do this to me when I have lost everything. It's unbearable.
6: Oh, stop it, Casanova. Don't you know when you're licked?
5: Julie.
6: Why, Santos, I'm surprised at you. A lady wants to be with her husband, and you keep...
5: What are you doing in this place, Julie? I thought you were home in bed.
6: Did my father know about you, too?
4: Gilbert?
6: Don't answer that. I think he did. And he was killed for knowing too much. Am I right, Tamsin?
5: You're completely out of your mind.
6: You were afraid that Dad might tell Oliver about you and Santos. That would have cost you a good home plus a lot of money.
4: Julie, you are not making sense. Tamsin could not kill
6: him. Stop being so loyal, Romeo. She just tore the balcony down.
5: Oh, I'm going home.
6: A good place for you, Tamsin. Maybe you can find the hammer that used to be in that second floor closet.
5: What?
6: I looked for it tonight. It wasn't there.
5: You might ask one of the servants about that.
6: Shall I ask one of the servants about my lipstick, too?
5: Look here, Julie. I've had enough of your nasty little insinuations. If anyone had a motive for killing your father, you did. He made your life miserable, and he destroyed your mother's. He killed her.
6: Tamsin?
5: You know how she died. She didn't fall in front of that subway train. She threw herself.
6: No, no.
5: And the next time you feel like accusing someone of murder, think of the consequences. All of them. Good night.
4: It is true, unfortunately, Julie. Gilbert was my oldest friend, but sometimes even I did not understand it. Come, I will take you home to Oliver's house.
7: Yes. Yes, two reservations on the midnight plane. Splendid. Mrs. Galton, I'll pick them up at 11:45. Thank you.
8: Really?
7: Tamsin. I didn't hear you come in.
8: Where are we going on such short notice?
7: Mexico.
8: Why?
7: The newspapers have got hold of Gilbert's case. By tomorrow morning, all the filth in that man's life will become public gossip, and I don't want to face it.
8: Of course. But why must we go tonight?
7: Because I decided. Now let's pack. We've very little time.
8: I can't go, Oliver.
7: What? Now, look here, Tamsin.
8: Now, please listen to me. I can't leave Julie. She needs me.
7: Oh, she'll get along.
8: You don't know how she carried on tonight after you went out. It wouldn't be fair to desert her at a time like this.
7: But I... Oh, well. All right. I'll phone the airport for another reservation.
8: No, Oliver. Julie needs time to organize herself. She's had a terrible shock. Why don't you go alone? And we'll join you in a few days.
7: Well...
8: You won't have to face the publicity, and I'll have a chance to help Julie.
7: Yes. Yes, very well. I can wait for you at the Continental Hotel in Mexico City, and from there we can go on to... That's a good idea, Tamsin. Will you phone the airport and cancel your reservation while I go upstairs and pack?
8: Of course, darling. Hello? Police headquarters? Inspector McKee, please. Inspector McKee? This is Tamsin Galt. I came home a few minutes ago, and I found that my husband has disappeared. Yes. Two of his suitcases are gone. Well, I phoned the airport, and I was told that he'd made a reservation on the midnight plane for him and me. Well, I don't know why he included me, but... No. No, I didn't cancel it. I didn't want Oliver to become suspicious. Yes. You're quite welcome. Goodbye.
7: Tamsin. You just made a serious blunder.
8: Oliver.
7: You should have called the airport first. Now Inspector McKee will know that you were lying.
8: Oliver, put down that candlestick.
7: It was all worked out in your precious little mind, wasn't it? Julie needed care, loving care.
8: I didn't mean it, Oliver. I'll call the inspector. I'll tell him...
7: It's too late, Tamsin. Would you like to know how much I really loved
8: Oliver,
7: you?
8: Oliver, please. Please give me a chance.
7: As much as I hate you now.
8: He won't kill me. Somebody's listening on this phone now. Oliver... Oliver, no!
7: Yes, Tamsin!
8: No. Yes!
7: Hello? Hello?
0: I'm tired, Cassidy. It's been a long day.
1: Sure, but wouldn't you be feeling good enough now to eat that sandwich I brought for your good appetite?
0: Oliver Galt, big utilities man, making a getaway. Every day, a new surprise.
1: Won't he be getting one when he finds the airport's loaded down with cops?
0: Yes? Mm-hmm. You don't say. Are you sure? You got to be sure. Okay.
1: What's the trouble, sir, if you don't mind me asking?
0: Those fingerprints we found on the doorknob of Shannon's apartment, Cassidy.
1: They ain't good.
0: They belong to a John Ravillo.
1: I don't recall no such name, sir.
0: The San Diego Confidence man arrested 21 years ago, broke jail 6 months later, was never found.
1: Well, that sort of changes the picture, don't it? Ravillo. Could that be a Spanish name?
0: I don't know.
1: On the other hand, it's possible that a fellow who calls himself John Smith and laughs at the church funeral might be...
0: Yeah, anything's possible now. Inspector McKee, homicide.
9: Cassidy, Trace.
1: Yes, sir.
0: What's the joke, mister?
10: We meet again, Inspector, and again it's bad news.
0: Tell me about it.
10: You know who this is?
0: A ghost of Gilbert Shannon.
10: A toast to the wise. Death begets death. And when it's murder, there can be no end except in death.
0: What's that?
10: It's happened again. But now it's a beautiful lady. Young, charming.
0: Who was it?
10: Tamsin Galt.
9: What?
10: A horror of horrors to be snuffed out in the prime of life.
0: Now listen, you, if this is a gag,
10: goodbye,
0: I want to...
10: Goodbye, Inspector. I assume your next stop will be the Galt Mansion on East 54th Street, which is now a tomb.
0: Cassidy!
9: I was on my way, Inspector. That car was made from a booth near the guard house.
0: Never mind that. Pick up Smith and hold him here until I get back, if I ever do. Let's keep talking, Miss Shannon. I've got work to do.
6: Well, I didn't know what had happened until you came to the house, Inspector McKee. Sanders DeMora brought me home, and I went straight up to my room.
0: Where'd he go?
6: He left me at the front door, Inspector.
0: Well, all right. I'm satisfied. I think we'll wrap up this candle holder now. The fingerprints on it should tell us who struck the first blow.
6: The first?
0: Yes. Tamsin Galt was not killed by a blow on the head. She was smothered to death.
6: Good heavens.
0: By someone who held her nose and mouth while she was unconscious.
6: But how can you tell?
0: Those swollen veins in her neck and the color of her face.
6: How dreadful. But who?
0: Anybody. It didn't require courage or strength.
6: I see. What about Oliver?
0: Huh? Why do you mention him?
6: He might have found out that Santos and Tamsin were... Well...
0: Oh, one of those things, huh? Did your father know about them, too?
6: He must have. The hammer he was killed with was taken out of this house.
0: Well, thank you. Why didn't you talk about it sooner?
6: I didn't know until a few minutes ago.
0: Mm-hmm.
6: I went to the second floor closet to look for something, and I found that...
0: Shh. We're having company.
11: Tamsin!
6: That's Oliver.
0: Perfect. Meet him in the hall and don't tell him what happened.
6: Don't?
0: Go ahead and do as I say.
6: All right, Inspector.
0: And leave that door open. I want to hear everything.
6: Oliver?
7: Hey, Julie, I'm just going upstairs. Where's Tamsin?
6: Oh, she's indisposed.
7: Indisposed? I just don't understand that woman. An hour ago, she wanted to fly to Mexico tonight.
6: Mexico? What are you talking about?
7: I rushed down to my office to get these papers. I thought I'd combine pleasure with business, and now... is she upstairs?
0: No, Mr. Galt.
7: What?
0: She's waiting for you in the living room.
7: Inspector McKee.
0: Would you like to see her? Of course you would. Now, come on. After you've had a good look, we'll take a trip downtown to police headquarters, and you too, Miss Shannon.
6: If you like.
0: I like. And while we're driving, we'll pick up Mr. DeMora and give him a lift, too.
6: Santos? But why?
0: Your alibi, Miss Shannon. And to you, Mr. Galt, a mathematical problem. The outside angle of a triangle.
1: Excuse me, Inspector.
0: What is it, Cassidy?
1: I just got the report on this candle holder. No fingerprints. It was wiped clean.
0: All right. Stay here with Smith. I'm going into the next room to pin down a murderer.
2: Inspector, I'd appreciate a drink if you have one.
0: Great. Give him one, Cassidy, from that water cooler.
2: No, not that. I need something.
6: Well, Inspector McKee, are you ready for us?
0: For one of you, Miss Shannon, an escaped convict by the name of John Ravillo. What's the matter? You struck down? What about it, Mr. DeMora? Would you like to enlighten me?
4: I have never heard of the gentleman.
0: How about you, Mr. Galt?
7: I don't know him. I don't recall ever having met him.
0: Well, then suppose I give you people an assist. Here's an ink pad. We'll take some fingerprints. Who'll be the first volunteer? You, Mr. Galt?
11: Well?
7: All right. I'm John Revillo.
6: Oliver.
7: But I didn't commit murder. You yourself told me that Tamsin was smothered.
11: But you made it possible by cracking his skull.
7: I had no choice. We quarreled. She flew into a temper and picked up a knife.
11: You can do better than that. But first, what about Gilbert Shannon?
7: I thought he was blackmailing me. He was the only one who knew my real identity. I went to his apartment this afternoon for a showdown.
11: Mm-hmm.
7: I couldn't tell you that because... Well, because Gilbert was already dead when I found him. I was afraid. My criminal record, you know.
11: I know. But I also know that Shannon was not blackmailing you.
7: What?
11: Just a minute. Smith, come in here.
2: When the law beckons...
11: And put your hat on.
2: Spoken like an old friend.
7: That's the man. I paid him the money.
2: Paid? You paid me?
11: It's all right, Smith. You can relax.
2: But I told you, Inspector, I was the bait the spider used to lure the fly. When I saw them today in church, sitting side by side like Damon and Phileas, I...
4: Inspector McKee.
11: Huh? What is it, Mr. DeMora?
4: Could I have a glass of water, please?
11: Sure. But first, give me what you have in your hand.
4: You have no right to...
11: We'll talk about that some other time. Pills, huh? Poison. Sit down, Mr. DeMora. It's your turn to talk now about a double murder, and no double talk, if you know what I mean.
6: I just can't believe it. Santos DeMora, of all people.
11: Your father's oldest friend. Know thine enemies, but beware of thy friends.
6: And Oliver, an escaped convict. Well, I knew that Dad had met Oliver in San Diego.
11: He didn't meet him, Miss Shannon. He helped put him in jail. Your father was one of those energetic newspaper reporters who liked to play detective, too.
6: But Dad married Oliver's sister.
11: Yes, one of those things you never understand. Got the whole story from Smith. He was Gilbert Shannon's editor.
6: Then he knew.
11: Yes, but liquor and hard luck put a cloud on his mind. So when he met Oliver Gault after 20 years, he didn't recognize him as John Revillo.
6: And he collected the blackmail money and turned it over to Santos DeMora.
11: For a whiskey pittance. Smith had to have whiskey.
6: Inspector, how did Santos find out about Oliver?
11: DeMora told me he got it from your father during a moment of whiskey weakness.
6: But why did he kill him?
11: For protection. Your father was the only one who knew Oliver's past. But DeMora was blackmailing him.
6: But why did he kill Tamsin?
11: Oh, to frame you, my dear, for both murders.
6: What?
11: You quarreled with Tamsin in a restaurant. DeMora was present.
6: He told you about that, too?
11: Mm-hmm.
6: Well, he's very clever, I must say.
11: Mm.
6: How did he get into the house? I left him at the front door.
11: He unlatched it while you were saying goodnight.
6: Oh. Well, that explains everything.
11: Just about.
12: Calling Inspector McKee. Calling Inspector McKee.
11: Oh, what now? Hmm? Another murder? What is it?
12: Excuse me, sir. This is Cassidy.
11: Mm.
12: There's a question that's playing on my mind, and if you'd be good enough to answer it...
11: Sure, sure. Anything to go home and go to bed.
12: Well, sir, it's about them telephone calls that Smith not made to your office about their murders. Why did he do it?
11: An old newspaper man and a lunatic. He couldn't resist a scoop.
12: But how could he know about them, Inspector?
11: Very simple, Cassidy. He was in the right place at the wrong time.
12: Yes, but I...
11: Good night. Good night, Cassidy. Stop worrying about trifles. The case is closed.
13: And so closes tonight's Crime Club book, Mr. Smith's Hat, based on a story by Helen Riley. Stedman Coles did the radio adaptation. Roger Bauer produced and directed. Inspector McKee was played by Raymond Edward Johnson and Julie by Elaine Kent. The cast included William Podmore, Eleanor Phelps, Paul Hammond, Sherling Oliver, and Barry Thompson. Oh, I beg your pardon. Hello? I hope I haven't kept you waiting. Yes, this is the Crime Club. I'm the librarian. Yes, come over a week from tonight. Good, we have a very unusual story of a charity ball at which the principal gift was death. It's called Murder Goes Astray by M.V. Heberden. In the meantime? Well, in the meantime, there is a new Crime Club book available this week and every week at bookstores everywhere. Yes, it's available now. Fine. And we look for you next week. And by the way, the next time you sit down to enjoy a good show, think of the 1.5 million men who are trying to win the peace throughout the world. And yes, think of the 199,000 who helped win the war and are still in the hospitals. They like a good show, too. So keep them going with good USO entertainment. They still need USO, and USO is you.
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1: Sorry you're coming along, Diamond.
2: Yeah, I'm beginning to be sorry myself.
1: You should be. We're heading for open sea.
2: Looks like it'll be a long ride.
1: You don't know how long, Diamond.
3: We're getting into open water!
1: You're about to go swimming, deep sea style.
2: How far is it to the shore?
1: About 5 miles now.
2: I can make it.
1: With a hole in you?
0: And here's another exciting half hour with Richard Diamond, Private Detective, starring Dick Powell.

0: Diamond Detective Agency, Happy Homicide.
1: You know, that's pretty bad, that
0: is. Oh, my goodness. Walt?
1: Yeah.
0: Well, what can I do for the shining light of the Fifth Precinct?
1: You can get right down here. I want you to do me a favor.
0: I'm not going to help Sergeant Otis cross the street again. Tell him to get a governess.
1: This has nothing to do with my brainy sergeant. Now, will you come down?
0: Well, all right. Business is slower than a drunk turtle, so I'll be there in 10 minutes.
1: Thanks.
0: Forget it. Forget it. You know what I always say, Walt?
1: No. What do you always say?
0: Bye. Well, sometimes that's the way things get started. The phone rings, and Lieutenant Walter Levinson, 5th Precinct Homicide, tells me to get down. One word from him, and I do as he pleases. So I buttoned my collar, pushed my tie back up into strangling position, and 10 minutes later walked into the squad room of the 5th Precinct, where, as always, the King of the Jungle was on hand to greet me.
2: Well, good morning, Shamus.
0: Sergeant Otis. Oh, my goodness, you look terrible.
2: Ooh, what's wrong?
0: Well, it's pretty obvious. You've been sleeping in the wrong position.
2: What are you talking about?
0: Oh, Otis, stop trying to be a sport. Get rid of the bats in your house. They're used to hanging upside down.
2: Oh, for Pete's sake.
0: The lieutenant in?
2: He's expecting you. Go on in.
0: Thank you, Sergeant. Hello, Walt.
3: How are you, Rick? Been needling Otis again?
0: Oh, a little.
3: Now you gotta stop that. When you come in, he begins to sulk. I got to work with him all day.
0: Be happy, Walt. Be happy. Think of the 16 hours you're not with him. All those other people, jumping off bridges, turning on the gas, beating each other with hot paper sacks.
3: Okay, okay.
0: Now, what's with you?
3: Oh, well, this is a pretty ridiculous thing, and I'm in a tough spot.
0: Well, I'm pretty tough, and you look ridiculous, so let's have it.
3: Huh? Oh, well, we got a tip that a guy named Wells had a stash of stolen jewelry.
0: You said had a stash. You mean he hasn't got it anymore?
3: That's right, we have.
0: Well, what the world are you mixed up in it for? It's not your department.
3: It wasn't, but when the robbery boys got over to this guy's house, they found him dead.
0: Oh.
3: Murder. Shot through the head with a small caliber automatic.
0: How about the jewelry?
3: In the water pipes underneath the sink. About $100,000 worth.
0: Now, what do you want me for?
3: Wells' wife says the jewels are hers. We don't believe it.
0: What did you do about it?
3: We put out traces on the jewelry, went through all the regular channels to find the owner. Nobody identifies it. And if we don't get a claim soon, I've got to give them to her.
0: You mean you got to turn them over when you think they're stolen?
3: We know they're stolen. They got to be. These people don't have the fare for a fast meal at the automat, but we can't prove it.
0: What about the guy who gave you the tip on the jewels?
3: Said his name was Mario Cimino. Disappeared.
0: Hmm. You got any lead on who knocked off Wells?
3: We're holding his wife, but we haven't really got a thing. No weapon, no motive, no nothing.
0: So you want me to see what I can do?
3: Yeah. Whole department's in the spot. Can you imagine what the press is going to say when I turn these jewels over to the wife?
0: Yeah, could be rough. But what in the world can I do that your whole department can't?
3: You've got to solve this thing fast.
0: Or turn the jewels back.
3: Right. Hmm. Got a murder to solve, got a jewel theft to solve.
0: Oh, that's nothing. It's really nothing. Should be a cinch.
3: No, not for a cop. He wouldn't be able to put on the right kind of pressure.
0: What do you mean by pressure?
3: Well...
0: Mrs. Wells?
3: Yeah.
0: Go ahead.
3: Cimino's missing. We need him to tell us how he knew the jewels were stolen. If he's a stoolie, guys like that know you'll give them an even shake. Maybe he'll come out when he hears you're looking for him.
0: Okay, okay. Now, what about the wife, this Mrs. Wells?
3: I was holding her till you got here. She's being questioned. You want to see her?
0: One thing, Walt, before I do. am I going to like this job?
3: Knowing your taste, I say yes. When the boys brought her in, they walked her through the robbery detail. Everybody went right out and bought yo-yos.
0: Walt got up then, hid his yo-yo in the closet, led the way downstairs to a small room. It was dark, except for the single light burning near a desk. In the circle of light sat a young girl, late 20s, blonde and... well, you know. If the State Highway Commission built roads with that many curves, every driver in New York would need seasick pills. She was being questioned by one of the detectives.
4: You came home at what time?
5: I've told you at least a dozen times. I got home 10 minutes before you got there, and I called you.
4: Your husband had been dead over an hour.
5: I can't help that. I came home, and I found him, and I called you.
4: Yeah, you called us. But I'm asking you about the jewels.
5: Oh, how many times do I have to tell you? He found them. He found them.
0: Why this routine, Walt? You think she had something to do with it?
3: Only suspect. We're giving it to her like this so you could take a look without her seeing you.
4: Where did your husband get the jewels?
5: He told me he found them. Oh, please, look, I don't know anything about the jewels or how my husband got killed.
4: What'd you do with the gun?
5: I told you that, too. I don't know anything about a gun. I didn't kill him, you understand?
3: Collins!
4: Yeah?
3: Come here. Give her another 5 minutes, then send her up to my office. He got the Turner loose.
6: Okay, Lieutenant.
5: Somebody bringing the rubber hose?
4: All right, Mrs. Wells. Now, when did your husband find these jewels?
5: Oh, please. How many times do I have to tell you? He found them three days
3: ago. You heard enough, Rick?
4: Fine.
3: Yeah, let's go.
5: Yes. Yes, yes, yes, yes!
3: What do you think?
0: What do you want me to think? The girl doesn't seem too unhappy about the loss of her husband.
3: Well, he'd been away for about 4 years up until a week ago in the Army. Occupation forces in Germany.
0: No criminal record on him, huh?
3: No.
0: Well, let's see what I can find out.
3: Oh, here's the information on the girl. Address, phone number.
0: Thanks. Oh, do some more checking on the husband, and I'll give you a call after I see the girl.
3: How are you going to get in to talk to her?
0: Walt, did I ever ask you how you got promoted to head of homicide?
3: No.
0: Well, you want to tell me?
3: Well, it's simple. Seniority, experience, hard work.
0: Well, just lose the hard work, and you've got a fair idea of how I'm going to get in to talk to Mrs. Wells. Well, I had to solve a murder, $100,000 jewel theft, and get the dear old police force out of hot water. All I knew was that a man named Wells had been shot, and another guy named Mario Cimino had called the law and told them about a hatful of jewels that didn't seem to have been stolen from anybody. To clean up a mess like that would take a lot of doing. So I went about it in Diamond's most routine fashion, as unorthodox as possible. I grabbed a cab, slipped the driver a five to romp over to Greenwich Village a little faster than usual, and before I could say, look out for that streetcar, I was standing in front of a door with a small tag over the bell that read, Vladimir Sokolovsky, artist. Vladimir was an old friend of mine who hears all, sees all, and tells all for a small price.
7: Who is it?
0: Come on, Vladdy, open up.
7: Go away.
0: It's Diamond, Vladimir.
7: I trust no one. You might be working for my landlord.
0: Oh, I'm alone.
7: Galchana?
0: Cross my heart and hope to swallow my Emmys.
8: Tovarish, trust with ye.
0: I haven't got much time, Vladimir.
8: Huh?
0: I want you to do me a favor.
8: Oh, for you, a portrait costs only $50.
0: No, no pictures, Vladimir. Oh. Tell me, ever heard of a guy named Mario Cimino?
8: Oh, but of course... No.
0: Paid your rent?
8: Same answer.
0: I have a small $10 bill here.
8: Tovarish, you would attempt a lowly bribe.
0: Well, what do you know? Here's another $10.
8: I would ask you to stay for lunch, but Greenbaum won't even let me look in his delicatessen window anymore. You understand.
0: 25?
8: I only do it because Stalin and I do not agree. Mario Cimino. Peasant.
0: What does he do?
8: Keeps busy. An occasional stick-up bookmaking. Owes me 1180, Marianne and the 8 at Hialeah by 8 lengths. Such a filly.
0: Vladimir. Mario Cimino?
8: Oh, yes, the low life. For him to find a friend would be like Rasputin running a Lonely Hearts Club.
0: Where can I find him?
8: I don't know.
0: Vladimir.
8: It's the truth.
0: Scout's honor?
8: But of course. If I knew where that peasant was, would I not collect my 1180? Of course I would. Scout's honor, see?
0: You hold up three fingers, Vladimir.
8: Oh, a Cub Scout.
0: When was the last time you heard from him?
8: When he took my $2 that wins me 1180. He was in the fish business.
0: Oh, fish business?
8: Yes, I know, because he brought me 2 halibut, which I promptly made into magnificent stew for my landlord. Was miserable.
0: The stew?
8: No, just the fish. Believe me, Tovarish, those 2 halibut were so old, they remember Jonah.
0: Was he selling fish?
8: Catching them. He had a boat. When I went down there to collect my 1180, the bomb wasn't there.
0: Where did he keep the boat, Vladimir?
8: A disgusting place called a Schooner Landing. Places like that should be in Siberia. Stinks.
0: Well, thanks, Vladimir.
8: Ничего, товарищ, до свидания.
9: Ochichonia, Greenbaum's delicatessen, will you be surprised? Greenbaum's delicatessen, Greenbaum's delicatessen, Greenbaum's delicatessen.
10: Hello, Abe. Send up the works. Champagne, caviar, salami. I am a capitalist again.

0: Hello there. Hey, I said hello.
1: Hello.
0: You run this landing?
1: Yep.
0: Know a man named Cimino?
1: Mario Cimino?
0: Yep.
1: Yep.
0: Seen him lately?
1: Nope.
0: When was the last time you saw him?
1: You a cop?
0: Nope.
1: It's too bad.
0: Why do you say that?
1: Owes me a week's rent on my boat.
0: Skipped out?
1: Yep.
0: I understand he was fishing down here, is that right?
1: Yep.
0: How long ago did he rent the boat?
1: 2 weeks ago.
0: How long ago did he skip out?
1: About a week.
0: Anything unusual about the things he did?
1: Well, he sure weren't no fisherman.
0: Why do you say that?
1: Didn't know the first thing about it. When he first rented my boat, he used to go out for 2 or 3 hours, come back with a couple of fish. Didn't have no rigging to speak of, no live bait, just a pole.
0: Didn't that bother you?
1: Nope. Weren't none of my business. Had a license.
0: You mean a regular fishing license or a commercial?
1: Yep.
0: Commercial?
1: Yep.
0: Did he do anything unusual the last day he was down here?
1: Well, I don't know. He went out about 4 o'clock in the afternoon and was back here by 6:30. Only thing unusual about that, it's a funny time to go fishing.
0: What day was that?
1: We could go tomorrow, Tuesday.
0: Thanks, Pop.
1: Hey, sure you ain't a cop?
2: Yep.
1: G-man?
2: Nope.
1: Don't say no more than you have to, do you?
2: Nope.
1: Bye, sonny.
0: Well, I left the old boy sitting on the dock trying to figure it out and headed for the city hall. Mario Cimino was closer now. I knew a little about him. His whereabouts up until a week ago and the fact that he'd taken out a commercial fishing license. The license I wanted, because it would have a picture of Cimino on it. The picture I could turn over to Walt and then we could get out a description on him. I arrived at the city hall, went in, found the department that issues the licenses. They checked with Walt at the station and 10 minutes later I was heading for Mrs. Wells' apartment with a fishing license and a pretty good photograph of Mario Cimino.
3: Yes?
0: Yes.
3: Well, hello. What can I do for you?
0: Well, that's a remark with a lot of answers. Right now, I want to talk.
3: Go ahead.
0: Oh, well, I get tongue-tied when I stand in the hall.
3: You want in?
0: That's it.
3: Why?
0: Ever see this picture before, Mrs. Wells?
3: What? Come in.
0: Seniority, experience.
3: What?
0: Oh, nothing.
3: That man in the picture, who is he?
0: Don't you know him?
3: I've only seen him once. Oh, we can sit on the couch, Mr.
0: Diamond. Where did you see this man, Mrs. Wells?
3: He came up to see my husband. He was leaving just as I arrived.
0: Your husband say who he was?
3: No. He mentioned something about some business he had with this man.
0: Well, if it makes any difference to you, this man in the picture is Mario Cimino.
3: Oh. The one the police are after. The man they think killed my husband.
0: The man who called and told Lieutenant Levinson about the jewels your husband had hidden in the water pipes.
3: Are you from the police?
0: Well, here we go again. No, honey, I'm a private detective.
3: Oh.
0: Your husband just got back from Germany a week ago, didn't he?
3: Mm-hmm.
0: By boat?
3: Mm-hmm.
0: What day did he arrive?
3: You've got big blue eyes, haven't you, Mr. Diamond?
0: Yeah.
3: Very pretty.
0: Honey, you better sit over there. You're scorching my collar.
3: All right.
0: Where was I?
3: I don't know where you were, Mr. Diamond, but I was thinking...
0: Oh, yeah. Well, what day did your husband arrive?
3: Last Tuesday.
0: When did he...
3: You must have a hard time combing your hair. It's awfully curly, isn't it?
0: I'll stop back when I got more time. We'll straighten it out.
3: Please do.
0: Well, Mrs. Wells.
3: Yes?
0: The time your husband's boat got in?
3: In the afternoon, around 5.
0: Oh, well, thanks, Mrs. Wells.
3: Leaving?
0: Going home and have another talk with Father.
3: Please stop back. If he misses anything, I'll be glad to fill in.
0: Maybe I'll send Dad instead. It was a little hard getting out of there because my shoe leather had started to burn and my number 10s were beginning to turn up like skis. I rocked my way down to the cab, did a slalom around 2 lamp posts and a fire hydrant, slid into the back seat, and 20 minutes later I got out across the street from the 5th Precinct Police Station. I was just stepping off the curb when...
4: Hold it right here, Diamond.
0: What?
4: Don't move. Don't turn around.
0: Oh, well, I hope that's a pipe you got in your pocket.
4: If it is, it's the first one you'll ever see with a trigger in it. Keep smiling and walk back over to that alley.
0: Okay. Not to poke a hole in me.
4: Better to have it poked than blown.
0: Hey, your dialogue's pretty bad.
4: It's fine enough. Now, your name is Diamond, isn't it?
0: Well, I'll tell you what I'll do. I'll tell you mine if you'll give me the gun and let me make you tell me yours.
4: Your dialogue's as bad as mine.
0: Yeah, I guess I deserve that.
4: Okay, I haven't got much time. Give me the picture.
0: Oh, I can't do that.
4: You better or I shoot you.
0: What will Mom say?
4: What's your mother got to do with it?
0: She took it. It's the only one of me on a bear rug, facing north.
4: The picture of Mario Cimino. I'll give you three. One.
0: Okay.
4: Thanks. Now stay put. Count 10 before you turn around. Believe me, Diamond, I mean it. I'll kill you if you move before 10.
0: You're being pretty silly, Mario. They'll pick you up, sure.
4: I don't think so.
0: Oh, by the way, Vladimir says to thank you for the 1180.
4: Tell him it was nothing. Start counting.
0: One, two, butt machine.

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0: Dang, got a lot more miles to go.
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3: He'd rented a boat, taken out a fishing license.
4: Okay.
3: The day that Wells arrived, Cimino went out in the afternoon, stayed about 2 hours, came back and disappeared.
4: And then Wells shows up with a sink full of jewels.
3: Right. Probably had them on the boat. Avoided customs by dropping them overboard, and Cimino picked them up.
4: And Cimino killed him for the loot.
3: Why?
4: Why? $100,000 in jewels? Why not?
3: Wells was killed in his own apartment, wasn't he?
4: Yeah.
3: Well, if Cimino picked the jewels out of the water, why go and kill Wells? Why not just take off? Wells could never go to the police.
4: Oh.
3: Yeah, and another thing. The pickup was pretty carefully planned. Wells couldn't have done it. He was in Germany. Somebody here had to plan it. Knew Wells had the jewels.
4: The wife?
3: Could be.
4: But where did he get the jewels in the first place?
3: Oh, a lot of that stuff's still hidden in Germany. You check with military intelligence and I'll bet it ties up.
4: Well, this guy who stuck you up and lifted the picture, you say you don't think it was Cimino. Maybe there's a third party.
3: Could be, but I doubt it. I got a hunch, Walt. Take me down to the morgue. I want to take a look at Wells.
4: Okay, let's go.
3: You owe me $25.
4: $25? For what?
3: Oh, small bribe.
4: Oh, well, here.
3: What's this?
4: It's as good as money. Tickets. Policeman's benefit.
3: Oh, gee, Walt. You know something?
4: What?
3: You're a real sport.
4: Right over here. Well?
3: Bullet didn't help his face. Why don't you get the army records on Wells?
4: Why? The wife identified him.
3: Good for her, but she missed one slight detail.
4: Yeah?
3: Yeah. This isn't Wells.
4: What?
3: That's right, Walt. This is Mario Cimino.
4: How do you know?
3: From the picture on the fishing license. This is the same guy.
4: Good grief.
3: And you had to go and give the jewels back to Mrs. Wells.
4: But...
3: if you still want to save those jewels along with your hide, you better grab orders and get over there.
4: But...
3: I'll see you when you get there. Now step on it.
4: But...
3: I left Walt in the middle of a butt and took off for Mrs. Wells' apartment in a hurry. On the way over, I went through the facts. Cimino was dead. The body in the morgue wasn't Wells. The jewels were undoubtedly the motive, and unless I was wrong, I'd have to move fast to stop them from leaving the state. I went out of the cab and up the steps to Mrs. Wells' apartment. I reached the door and tried it. No luck, so I went in anyway. The front room was empty. I went through the other rooms. Nothing. Clothes gone. Drawers empty. They'd taken off with $100,000 in jewels, but where to? They had to be smart enough to know they'd never get out of town by the usual means of transportation. So what would be better than to pay up the back rent on Cimino's boat and go fishing? I left Walt to note where I was headed and took off for Schooner Landing. Papa, which boat was Mario Cimino renting?
5: That one just getting ready to go out, right over there.
3: Thanks.
5: Go get him, sonny. I knew there was something fishy when they paid up on Cimino's back.
3: Well, good afternoon. I represent the sleep-type mortuary.
6: What is it?
7: We've got a passenger.
3: Good afternoon, Bob.
6: Diamond.
3: Everybody seems so surprised.
6: I'm sorry you're coming along. We're headed for open sea, Diamond.
3: Well, I might as well take off my shirt and get a tan.
6: Take the wheel, Oz. Leave your shirt on, Diamond. You can take it off when you go for a swim.
3: Oh?
6: And don't get any ideas. I don't want to shoot you until we clear the breakwater, but I will if I have to.
3: You're Wells, aren't you?
6: That's right. How did you figure it?
3: Partly guesswork.
6: The fishing license tipped you, Cimino was dead, not me, huh?
3: That's right. You didn't know whether I was working with the law or not, but you had to get that picture to give yourself enough time to get out of the country. Your wife called you and gave you my description.
6: I knew the damage that picture could do if it got to the police, so I had to tag you.
3: Pretty smart.
6: Thanks.
7: We're getting into open water.
6: You can start taking your shirt off, Diamond.
3: I swim pretty well.
6: With a hole in you?
3: Why'd you kill Cimino?
6: He wanted 50% defensive stuff. I wouldn't buy that. Found him phoning the police and had to kill him.
3: So you put your papers on him knowing your wife would identify him as you. Why didn't you just grab the jewel?

0: rifles and take off.
1: You sound like you're stalling for something. But I'll tell you anyway. Those jewels are in the sink. I knew the law would be there in 10 minutes, so I had to take the chance they wouldn't find him.
2: Bob, there's a boat coming up pretty fast.
1: So what?
0: Well, I hate to spoil the party, but I think it's the Coast Guard.
1: You're nuts.
0: I think dear old Lieutenant Levinson got my little old note.
1: So that's what the star was
2: Bob!
1: About. Shut up and stay with that wheel.
2: Bob, that boat.
1: Shut up. All right, Diamond, down in that cabin.
0: I'll get seasick.
1: None of your funny cracks. Just get down there.
0: I think I'll take this life preserver just in case.
1: Drop it.
0: Sure.
3: Give me that gun.
2: Bob, my boat's almost alongside. Bob!
0: You heard what the man said, baby. Stop the boat.

0: Rick.
1: Yes, Ellen?
0: Phone for you. Walt.
1: Oh, thanks, dear. Hello?
2: Rick, I just got a report from Army Intelligence. The jewels were stolen from a collection that the Germans had evidently hidden during the war.
1: What about Mrs. Wells?
2: She admits the whole thing. She saw her husband on a furlough a year ago, and he told her to expect word when he was ready to move. She contacted Mario Cimino for the fence. She'd probably get life.
1: Well, that's too bad. She was the type who really could have had a good time with life.
2: What are you doing?
1: Looking at my beautiful girlfriend, Helen.
0: Oh, thanks.
2: I say hello.
1: The lieutenant says hello, honey.
0: Hello, Walt.
2: Why don't you two get married?
1: Why don't you mind your own business?
0: Rick was just going to sing me a song, Walt.
2: Oh, yeah? Well, leave the phone up, Helen. I'll get Otis. Otis?
3: Yeah, Lieutenant?
2: Come here. I want you to hear something.
0: Go ahead, Rick.
1: All right. Oh, Otis, listening, Walt?
3: Yeah, I'm listening.
2: Well, get your nose out of my ear.
3: Oh, sorry, Lieutenant.
1: What song would you like to hear, Otis?
3: You going to sing something for me?
1: Sure, just for you. What's your favorite?
3: Well, now, let's see. Do you know... Otis!
1: Otis, that's the song.
3: Sure, you know. Washington at Valley Forge, cold as heck and up Oak George.
1: Otis!
3: Yeah?
1: How about get out of the wheat thrasher, Mother? You're going against the grain.
3: Oh, I don't know.
1: It's an old spiritual. Look, I got a better idea. You just listen, huh?
3: Okay, but I still like... Oh,
1: Otis, you're fighting me.
3: Okay.

0: Wow, did you like that, Otis?
1: Oh, Diamond, you're dreamy.
2: Rick, Otis just swooned.
0: My fault. Come here, Helen. Mm-hmm. Aren't they silly?
3: Yes, Rick. Oh, darling, you are dreamy.
4: Oh, Diamond, you devil, you.

You have just heard Richard Diamond, Private Detective, starring Dick Powell. Ed Begley played Lieutenant Walt Levinson. Also in the cast were Wilms Herbert, Francis Robinson, Jack Crucian, Yvonne Patey, and Charles Seal. Music was under the direction of Frank Worth. Tonight's show was written by Blake Edwards and directed by Russell Hughes. Dick Powell currently may be seen in the motion picture version of the best-selling novel, Mrs. Mike. Two other shows for Sunday on NBC that you want to hear tonight are The American Album of Familiar Music and Take It or Leave It. Together, they make up 1 hour of the very best in listening pleasure for you. Baritone Thomas L. Thomas brings you the songs you love best during the 30 minutes of restful reminiscence on The American Album. And immediately following this delightful musical show, Eddie Cantor comes romping into your radio with the $64 question on Take It or Leave It. There's a solid 30 minutes of question marks and laughs when it's time for Cantor Sunday on NBC. Make it a point to hear both the American Album of Familiar Music and Eddie Cantor's Take It or Leave It tonight and every Sunday over most of these same NBC stations. There are two more of NBC's great lineup of Sunday shows. This is Eddie King inviting you to be with us next Sunday at this same time when we will again bring you Dick Powell as Richard Diamond, Private Detective.

0: Ladies and gentlemen, Aniston and Colinos present Mr. Keene, Tracer of Lost Persons, one of the most famous characters of American fiction and one of radio's most thrilling dramas. Tonight and every Thursday at the same time, the famous old investigator takes from his file and brings to us one of his most celebrated missing persons cases. Tonight's case is entitled The Quicksand Murder Case. 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Now for Mr. Keene and the Quicksand Murder Case. Our scene opens in a large, well-furnished suburban house where a woman is making a hurried telephone call in a state of apparent fear and excitement.
1: Hello?
2: Betsy, this is Edna.
1: Oh, hello, dear. I was waiting for your call. Have you moved into your new house?
2: Yes. I moved in an hour ago. Betsy, can you come over here immediately?
1: What's the matter, Edna? You sound nervous.
2: I am. I can't explain. I'm not sure of what I found yet, but I wish you'd come over. It's terribly important that I'm frightened.
1: I'll be there in 15 minutes.
2: All right. I hope Betsy comes right over. Maybe I'd better call the police. No,

0: Are you Mr. Keene?
1: Oh, I'm his partner, Mike Clancy.
2: You want to see me, miss?
0: Mr. Keene?
2: Yes.
0: Oh, my name is Betsy Harlow. I've come to you for help, sir, because I'm terribly worried about my sister Edna. Something's happened to her. I just know it.
1: Oh, take it easy now.
2: Bring over a chair for Miss Harlow, Mike.
1: Why, sure, boss.
0: I'd have gone to the police, only I'm not certain myself exactly what happened. I looked through the house, but everything was in order, and
1: here, relax in this chair, Miss Harlow. You look all worn out.
0: I've been up all night hoping I'd hear from Edna.
2: Has your sister disappeared, Miss Harlow?
0: Completely, Mr. Keene. Edna phoned me yesterday about 6:30 in the evening. She'd just moved into a new house she rented on Wilson Drive.
2: That's in the suburbs,
0: yes,
2: eh?
0: Yes, Mr. Keene. When she phoned, she seemed to be very worried about something. She asked me to come right over to her house, and she'd explain.
2: Yes, go on.
0: When I got there, the house was dark. I kept ringing the doorbell for half an hour, and then managed to find a window on the ground floor that was unlocked. That's how I got in and searched the place.
2: What did you find, Miss Harlow? Wasn't your sister there?
0: No, Mr. Keene. There wasn't a trace of Edna. Then I got in touch with her old apartment house here in town. They told me she'd moved out hours before.
2: Well, what about her furniture?
0: Edna had no furniture of her own, Mr. Keene. She always rented furnished apartments. Edna's my older sister, and she never married.
2: I see.
0: Last week, she told me she'd found this wonderful furnished house to rent quite cheap.
2: And then she moved in, phoned you, and vanished.
0: Yes. Mr. Keene, my sister couldn't have left town without letting me know, and when she telephoned yesterday, she sounded so frightened.
2: Well, Miss Harlow, you say you searched the house thoroughly?
0: Yes, Mr. Keene.
2: Mike, we'll take a look at the premises ourselves right now.
1: Right, boss.
0: Thank you, sir. I've been so worried. I've been afraid to think of what might have happened to Edna.
2: There's a couch in my office inside, Miss Harlow. Why don't you lie down and try to get some rest while my partner and I make a search of your sister's house? We'll phone you here if we have any news.
0: You mean if you find out that my sister is...
1: No, sure now there's no point in being pessimistic about it. Maybe everything's all right, Miss Harlow.
0: Oh, no, Mr. Clancy, I can feel it. Something's happened to Edna. And I don't believe I'll ever see her alive again.

0: here's Edna Hollow's house, Mike.
1: Oh, it's a big place, boss. All quiet and peaceful looking.
0: That's how it looks from the outside, Mike, but a search may reveal a different story.
1: There's a fellow parking his car right behind ours at the curb, Mr. Keene.
0: Just a second, Mike. Let's find out what his business is.
2: If you gentlemen are interested in that house, I'm afraid it's already been rented.
0: As a matter of fact, we are interested.
2: Well, I rented it a week ago. I'm the agent, Fred Dunlap. Came over to give Miss Hollow an extra set of keys.
0: Mr. Dunlap, when did you last talk to Edna Hollow?
2: 3 days ago, and... Well, what makes you so interested in my tenant?
0: My name is Keene.
2: Mr. Keene, the famous investigator?
0: My partner, Mike Clancy, and I would like to examine that house thoroughly, Mr. Dunlap.
2: Well, I'm sure Miss Hollow won't object. But what's wrong? Why do you want to search the house?
0: Edna Hollow seems to have disappeared.
2: Disappeared? But I only talked
0: we'll
2: to her.
0: We'll explain further when we get inside the house. Now, I'd appreciate your opening the door with that extra set of keys you have, Mr. Dunlap.
2: Okay, Mr. Keene.
0: Mike, you start on this floor. Take Mr. Dunlap with you. I'll search the second floor.
1: Okay, boss.
0: And call me if you find any clue whatsoever.
1: Right.
2: Where do you want to begin, Mr. Clancy?
1: Well, where's that door lead to?
2: The kitchen. The house has 11 rooms altogether.
1: And the living room and the dining room are off this foyer?
2: That's right, Mr. Clancy.
1: Well, let's have a look at them.
2: Say, does Mr. Keene think something's happened to Edna Hollow?
1: Well, she ain't shown up in almost 24 hours.
2: I'd better answer that phone. Hello?
3: May I talk to Miss Edna Hollow, please? This is Henry Wicker speaking.
2: Well, she isn't here, Mr. Wicker. This is Fred Dunlap, the house agent.
3: Oh, yes. Oh, has my wife arrived at the house yet?
2: No.
3: Well, will you ask her to phone me when she gets there? She's on her way over to see that Miss Hollow is comfortable.
2: Well, look, maybe you'd better come over here yourself, Mr. Wicker. You see, Mr. Keene, the famous tracer of lost persons, is here, and, well, there's something wrong.
3: Really? Well, what's it all about?
2: Well, you'd better come over and he'll explain.
3: All right. Tell my wife to wait there for me.
2: I will, Mr. Wicker. Goodbye.
0: Who is that on the telephone, Mr. Dunlap?
2: Oh, Mr. Keene, it was Henry Wicker. He and his wife own this house. I act as their agent.
0: He's coming over here?
2: Yes, and his wife is on her way. There's Mrs. Wicker at the door now. I'll let her in.
0: Mike, I found something upstairs.
1: What is it, Mr. Keene?
0: I picked up this cigar stub in the corridor. The band is still on it.
1: A cigar stub, eh?
0: Yes, it had been dropped and ground out by someone's foot. Judging by the ash, it must have been dropped there very recently. Now, it may not mean anything, but it's worth keeping in mind. Have you searched the ground floor yet?
1: No, Mr. Keene.
0: We'll start with the entrance hall. I'll talk to Mrs. Wicker, the owner of the house.
1: Right, sir.
2: Mr. Keene is inside here.
4: I hope this isn't serious.
0: It may be, Mrs. Wicker. Very serious.
4: Oh, you're Mr. Keene?
0: Yes.
4: I'm Mrs. Wicker, the owner of this house.
0: You rented it to Edna Hollow?
4: Yes, Mr. Keene. It's the first time we've ever rented the place since we inherited it from my uncle. My husband and I have been abroad for months, and during that time, the house was empty.
1: Mr. Keene, come here, quick.
0: What is it, Mike?
1: Saints preserve us, but look what I found in this closet. The lady better keep back. It ain't a pretty sight.
0: Well, I'm afraid this ends our search, Mike.
4: What is it?
0: It's the body of a woman, Mrs. Wicker.
4: A corpse? There in that closet?
0: She hasn't been dead very long. She was strangled, apparently.
1: The closet door was locked, boss, but I forced it open.
0: That explains why Betsy Harlow didn't find her sister's body when she searched the house. Because I'm almost certain this woman in the closet is Edna Hollow.
1: Here's her handbag, Mr. Keene. I'll look for a positive identification.
4: Oh, I think I'm feeling ill.
0: Where's the real estate agent, Mr. Dunlap?
2: Right here, Mr. Keene.
0: Oh, Mr. Dunlap, please take Mrs. Wicker into the next room and let her sit down.
2: You come with me, ma'am. A murder. Right in this house, too.
1: Well, here's a card the murdered woman was carrying, boss. Yeah, it's Edna Hollow, all right.
0: We'll have to inform her sister, Betsy. Call the police first, Mike. Then call our office and tell Betsy Hollow what's happened.
1: Oh, that must be Henry Wicker, the other lady's husband. He said he was coming over.
0: I'll answer the door, Mike. You handle those phone calls.
1: Okay, sir.
5: Are you Mr. Keene, sir?
0: Yes.
5: I'm Henry Wicker. My wife and I own this house.
0: I have some disturbing news for you, Mr. Wicker. Your tenant, Edna Harlow, has been murdered.
5: Murdered? Here in this house?
0: Yes. We found her body in a closet only a minute ago.
5: I can't believe it. Well, that superstition couldn't be a fact.
0: What superstition?
5: Why, my wife's uncle, Amos Ridley, built this house 2 years ago. One of the workmen was accidentally killed by a falling block of plaster. And then there was a fatal automobile accident in the street outside just after my uncle moved in.
0: Where is your uncle now, Mr. Wicker?
5: He's dead, Mr. Keene. And that was another strange thing.
0: How do you mean?
5: He was swallowed up by quicksand in a deserted section about a mile from here.
0: Quicksand?
5: Yes. All that was found was his cane. I remember him saying before it happened that this house was bad luck. He was sorry he built it.
0: Your uncle's body was never found?
5: No, Mr. Keene. The area he was killed in is fenced in for a quarter of a mile. No one knows how deep the quicksand goes down. Only his walking stick was found.
0: I'll have a look at that spot, Mr. Wicker, after I report to the police about Edna Harlow's murder.
5: Mr. Keene, do you think Miss Harlow was murdered by some thief who broke into the house?
0: No. When my partner examined her purse for identification, I saw a small roll of bills still inside. Mr. Wicker, when did you and your wife first meet Edna Harlow?
5: When she signed a lease for the house. She was a quiet woman who seemed to mind her own business.
0: I see. Well, perhaps you better join your wife inside and wait here for the police. They'll undoubtedly want to question you.
5: Very well, Mr. Keene.
1: Well, the police will be over in 5 minutes, Mr. Keene, sir. I couldn't reach Betsy Harlow, the murdered woman's sister. She must have left our office.
0: She may be on her way over here. You know, Mike, this is one of the most baffling situations we've ever encountered. Edna Harlow apparently rented a house and paid for it with her life. But there's a tie-up somewhere, and we've got to find it.
1: What kind of a tie-up, boss?
0: Well, Mike, the man who built this house, Amos Ridley, is presumed to be dead.
1: What happened to him, sir?
0: According to the story, he became mired in some quicksand near here. And his body was never recovered.
1: And you think that had something to do with the murder of Edna Harlow, here in this house?
0: Well, I don't believe in superstitions, and coincidences like this are rare. But some motive must link the death of Edna Harlow and the mysterious disappearance of Amos Ridley. And we're going to find out just what that motive is.
6: In just a moment, we'll return to Mr. Keene and the quicksand murder case. Meanwhile,
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6: Now back to Mr. Keene and the quicksand murder case. Mr. Keene, the famous investigator, and his partner Mike Clancy have just found the body of Edna Harlow, after having been asked by her sister Betsy to investigate the victim's mysterious disappearance. The body was found in a closet in a house Edna Harlow had recently rented from Henry and Alice Wicker, the owners. Now, several hours have passed, and Mike and Mr. Keene have found their way to a large area of quicksand, fenced off from passersby, where Amos Ridley, an uncle of the Wickers and the man who built the house, is believed to have perished 2 years ago.
0: Here's the quicksand area, Mike. It's surrounded by a fence. There are several warning signs around it.
1: Well, sure, and what would a man be doing poking around in a dangerous spot like this?
0: Well, Amos Ridley was supposed to have been rather eccentric. According to the story in the police files, he was thinking of buying this land and filling it in. He evidently made a fortune in real estate before his death. They believe he was mired in the quicksand while looking over the property.
1: Well, with no clues in hand, I guess the police had to file the case as a mysterious disappearance.
0: Yes, they couldn't dredge the quicksand. Would have cost a fortune and taken months. So when they discovered Amos Ridley's cane on the bank, they took it for granted he'd been caught in that treacherous sand.
1: Oh, don't go too close, Mr. Keene. I don't like the looks of that quicksand.
0: You know, Mike, after finding the strangled body of Edna Harlow, who rented Amos Ridley's house from his niece and nephew, I'm almost convinced of one thing.
1: What, boss?
0: Her death came about because of Ridley's disappearance. She may have discovered something in the house, a clue, perhaps. And someone wanted to make certain that clue would never be known.
1: Listen to that wind, Mr. Keene. Why, the place gives me the creeps. It's like an empty graveyard just waiting for some custom.
0: Talk it down, Mike. Someone's shooting at us. Keep down, Mike.
1: Well, whoever it was went through that clump of trees over there, Mr. Keene.
0: There's no point in chasing. It's getting dark. However, I'm grateful to him or her.
1: Grateful for being shot at? Faith, and if I could get my hands in the bucko, I'd show my gratitude.
0: It's convinced me, Mike, that we're on the right track. The secret of Amos Ridley's disappearance and Edna Harlow's murder is back in that house. And we're going to find it now.

0: Is that you, Mr. Keene?
1: Yes.
2: Oh. Boss, it's Betsy Harlow, the murdered woman's sister.
0: Mr. Keene, I've just come from police headquarters. They called me at my apartment and told me that you'd found my sister Edna murdered.
1: I'm sorry to have such bad news for you, Miss Harlow.
0: I still can't believe it. What could anyone have gained by killing her? What's the meaning of it all?
1: Perhaps we'll know before the night is over.
0: I left your office before to go back to my own apartment. Then when the police phoned, I knew I'd find you here.
1: Have you been in this house all alone, Miss Harlow?
0: Oh, no. A real estate agent named Mr. Dunlap let me in. He's inside making a phone call.
1: Oh, he's the agent who rented the house to your sister.
0: Mr. Keene, I've made up my mind that if it takes me the rest of my life, I'm going to find out who murdered my poor sister Edna. And why?
1: I have every intention of doing that myself, Miss Harlow, with your cooperation.
0: I'll do anything you say, Mr. Keene.
1: Then leave here immediately. This house may not be a safe place to be in, and I don't want you around to complicate matters.
0: What are you planning to do, Mr. Keene?
1: Trap a vicious murderer. Mike, it's getting dark outside. Take Miss Harlow to the corner and see if you can find her a cab.
2: Okay, sir.
0: Thank you again, Mr. Keene, for all your kindness and help.
1: We can't bring your sister back, Miss Harlow, but we can certainly see that justice is done. Good night.
0: Good night, Mr. Keene.
2: I'll find a cab for you, miss.
3: Oh, Mr. Keene.
1: Good evening, Mr. Dunlap.
3: I didn't hear you come into the house.
1: Betsy Harlow told me you were making a phone call in here.
3: Yes, I've been trying to contact my office, but I guess they're closed for the day.
1: Did Mr. and Mrs. Wicker, the owners of the house, go to headquarters with the police?
3: No, they went home, Mr. Keene, after you left here to visit that stretch of quicksand. By the way, did you find anything there that might be useful?
1: Someone may have thought we did, Mr. Dunlap, because two shots were fired at us.
3: No. Say, this thing seems to get more and more dangerous, doesn't it? Well, I think I'll move along, Mr. Keene.
1: Do you smoke cigars, Mr. Dunlap?
3: Why, yes.
1: I wonder if you have one on you. I've run short.
3: Oh, sure thing, Mr. Keene. Here you are.
1: Thanks.
3: What are you doing?
1: Comparing this cigar with a cigar stub I found a few hours ago in the upper hallway. The bends are identical.
3: What about it?
1: When were you last in this house, Mr. Dunlap?
3: The day I showed the place to Edna Harlow. Now, look here, Mr. Keene. I may have dropped that cigar stub, but there's no reason for suspecting that I had anything to do with Edna Harlow's murder.
1: How do you know I suspect you?
3: Well, you said so, didn't you?
1: I only mentioned something about a cigar stub. You brought up the rest.
3: Well, anyway, Mr. Keene, I think it's time I went home.
1: Mr. Dunlap, before you go, I'm going to ask you to do something for me.
3: What is it, Mr. Keene?
1: You know Mr. and Mrs. Wicker's phone number, don't you?
3: Yes.
1: I want you to call and give one of them a message.
3: Which one? Mr. Wicker or Mrs. Wicker?
1: The first one who answers the telephone.
3: What'll I say?
1: Just say that you found it, but you'll keep the secret if you're well paid.
3: I found what, Mr. Keene?
1: Never mind that now, Mr. Dunlap. Just do as I ask. You may discover that you're instrumental in breaking a very puzzling murder case and finding the killer.

0: Well, it's 10 o'clock, Mr. Keene.
1: Yes, Mike, and maybe I was wrong and my scheme won't work. But we'll wait a little longer.
0: Well, it's a good thing we sent that real estate agent Dunlap home.
1: Yes, but he came in handy, Mike. When he phoned the Wickers, he spoke to the maid. Neither of them had arrived home, which... Someone's coming in the door, Mike.
0: We'll be spotted if the lights go on, Mr. Keene.
1: Don't think they will.

0: Mr. Keene, that was the closet door that opened. The big closet where we found Edna Harlow's body.
1: Yes. Come on, Mike. Let's have your flashlight.
0: Mr. Keene, the closet's empty. I could have bet my last dollar that whoever came in here went through this door.
1: Run your hands along the closet wall, Mike. There must be a secret panel here. Some kind of...
0: Look, boss. The wall's sliding open.
2: Stand where you are and don't move, or I'll shoot.
1: I suggest you put the light on, Mr. Wicker. You won't be able to hide your identity any further.
0: Saints preserve us. We're in another room.
1: Yes, Mike. A small secret room built in behind the closet. Evidently built by Henry Wicker here, the man who murdered Edna Harlow.
2: You must admit it isn't a bad job, Keene. You'd never have found this room yourself.
1: Perhaps not. That's why I had the real estate agent, Dunlap, trick you into coming here. To see if your secret had been discovered.
0: Boss, look. There's a big canvas bag in the corner. It looks like
1: it undoubtedly is, Mike. Old Amos Ridley's body. The body of Mrs. Wicker's uncle.
2: Would you like to see it? I'll be glad to show it to you.
1: Open the bag, Mike.
0: It's a body, all right, boss. At least it was once.
1: Looks to me as if it was treated with acid, but only partly destroyed. Well, that just about puts together all the missing pieces in this murder puzzle.
2: I'm glad I've been obliging enough to help you out, Keene.
1: You murdered Amos Ridley months ago, Wicker. Then put his walking stick near that mass of quicksand to make it appear as if his death was accidental. You tried to destroy his body with acid, but it didn't work. So you put it in this hidden room behind the closet.
2: I built this room myself while Amos Ridley was out of town. It didn't take me long.
1: Edna Harlow must have accidentally discovered this hidden room when she moved in here, Mike. She probably became frightened when the closet panel slid open. But she didn't get the chance to look any further. You murdered her, Wicker, but didn't have time to get rid of her body before we arrived to investigate.
2: The closet panel jammed. I'd have put her in there with Amos. And if my stupid wife hadn't disobeyed my orders and rented this place while we were away, things would have been much simpler.
1: Wicker, you evidently don't have any more affection for your wife than you had for her uncle.
2: Uncle Amos was rich, and he was kind enough to leave everything he had to my wife, Alice, and to me.
1: Which is why you murdered him.
2: My wife isn't clever enough to think up a plot like this, or finish it the way I intend to finish it.
1: And just how are you going to finish it, Wicker?
2: I have a car outside. And tonight I'm taking Amos's body and your partner here, or what's left of you, to that mire of quicksand. I'd have put Amos in there a long time ago, but I was afraid they'd try to dredge the place and find his body with a bullet in it. But they won't think of the quicksand this time because I'll leave no trace.
1: Mike, look. The canvas bag, it's moving.
2: The bag is moving?
0: So are you, mister. That'll hold Wicker for a while, Mr. Keene. Sure, and when you said that canvas bag moved, I was almost as startled as he was. But I managed to nail him when he turned his head.
1: I tricked him, Mike. The canvas bag didn't move, and it never will. Amos Ridley is dead, and so is Edna Harlow. They were both innocent victims of this maniac, Henry Wicker. But Wicker will pay for his crimes, and he'll find that all of Amos Ridley's wealth isn't enough to make murder worthwhile.

And so Mr. Keene finds the solution to the quicksand murder case. 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

Mr. Keene, Tracer of Lost Persons, is based on the novel Mr. Keene. The radio sequel is originated and produced by Frank and Ann Hummert. Dialogue by Lawrence Klee. 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Bennett Kilpack plays Mr. Keene. It is on the air every Thursday at this time. Don't miss Mr. Keene next Thursday when the kindly old Tracer turns to the amusement park murder case.

0: 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Mr. Keene, Tracer of Lost Persons, will be on the air next Thursday at the same time. 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
1: Hello? Yes, this is the Falcon speaking. Oh, Vivian. I'm glad you called. You'll have to pass me by tonight, Angel. I'm all tied up with some practical joker. Mm-hmm. This boy thinks the only way to get a bang out of life is by using a gun.
2: This is Ed Hurley, friends, inviting you to listen to The Adventures of the Falcon, starring Les Damon. You met the Falcon first in his best-selling novels. Then you saw him in his thrilling motion picture series. Now join him on the air when the Falcon solves the case of the unsilent

0: Now, the case of the unsilent butler. It's early afternoon in New York, and in the swank offices of the Conried Oil Company, the president of the outfit thumbs through a stack of correspondence. It's quite obvious that Mr. Conried is a big operator, and if you're wondering how he got there, just watch him in action.
1: What is it, Miss Rogers?
2: I'm sorry to bother you, Mr. Conried, but there's a Daniel Lyons here to see you.
1: Daniel Lyons?
2: He used to be with the Cooper Detective Agency. He says he has a 3:30 appointment.
1: Oh, yes, yes. Send him in.
2: Mr. Conried will see you now, Mr. Lyons.
1: Miss Rogers?
2: Yes, sir.
1: See that we're not disturbed.
3: Mr. Conried?
1: That's right.
3: I'm Danny Lyons.
1: This is indeed a pleasure, sir. Won't you sit down?
3: Thanks.
1: You're probably wondering why I sent for you.
3: Now that you mention it, I am. Your company has its own staff of troubleshooters.
1: Well, the assignment I had in mind calls for peculiar talents. And I don't think our boys are equipped to handle it.
3: What makes you think I am?
1: Weren't you the detective whose license was revoked for your part in the Norden affair?
3: Yeah, but I was framed.
1: I'm terribly sorry to hear that.
4: What do you mean?
1: The man with an imagination capable of figuring out the method of swindling Mr. Norden should go far.
3: Could you use someone like that?
1: I could.
3: Then I'm your boy. What's the pitch?
1: Mr. Lyons, I don't know how much you know about the oil business.
3: Very little.
1: Have you any idea how we locate a well?
3: I always assumed you just kept digging and hoped for the best.
1: Oh, it's a little more scientific than that. However, there's still a great deal of guesswork involved. So much so that last year alone, my company lost $6 million sinking new wells.
3: Oh, that's tough, but that's one of the gambles of your racket, isn't it?
1: Yes, indeed. However, 3 months ago, an engineer named Robert Butler invented a device that takes practically 80% of the guesswork out of locating oil wells. He called it the Butler Petroleum Detector.
3: A gimmick like that ought to be worth a fortune.
1: It is.
3: Then it seems to me I'd get hold of this Butler character.
1: You should give me credit for that much intelligence, sir. But you see, Robert Butler died in an accident 2 weeks ago.
3: What happened to the invention?
1: He left it to his brother, Arthur, who unfortunately contracted to sell it to an independent prospector named Just Stevens before he heard from us.
3: What if he did sell it to Stevens? Couldn't you arrange with Arthur Butler to give you a set of plans?
1: There are no plans. They were all destroyed in the accident that killed the inventor. The only thing that exists is a 12-inch working model. Need I add, Mr. Lyons, as such, it's extremely valuable.
3: What do you call valuable?
1: If we got it instead of Stevens, it would be worth $100,000.
3: And no questions asked, Mr. Conrad?
1: And no questions asked, Mr. Lyons.
5: Taxi! Taxi! All right, driver. Let's go to the... Oh, excuse me a moment. Say, mister.
3: Me?
5: Yeah.
3: What's the trouble?
5: No trouble. My name's Arthur Butler. I like to make things easy for people.
3: Huh?
5: I got a date with a fella named Jess Stevens.
3: What?
5: I'm supposed to meet him at Mike Warren's apartment at the Belmore.
3: What's that supposed to mean to me?
5: Well, it should mean something. You've been trailing me ever since Friday, and seeing as how I'm only going to be in town another few hours, I wouldn't want to lose you now. So long. All right, driver, let's go.
6: Is that the right time, Mike?
7: More or less, Stevens.
6: What's keeping our friend, Mr. Butler?
7: Now relax, Jess. He's only 5 minutes late. He'll probably be here. What did I tell you?
6: Come in.
5: Oh, good afternoon, gentlemen.
7: Oh, hi, Butler. We were just talking about you.
5: I'm sorry I'm late.
6: No, that's okay. I just didn't want to miss my plane to San Francisco. I've got to leave in half an hour. Can we get going?
5: No, I don't see why not.
6: All right, Mike, suppose you take over.
7: Well, I don't think there's much for us to do. Did you bring the model of the petroleum detector with you, Butler?
5: Yes, sir. I got it right in this grip, chained to my wrist.
7: All right, get your key ready. According to the contract, you were to get $25,000. Stevens gave you $1,000 when the contract was signed, and right here I have his check for the balance.
5: Mm-hmm. Is it certified?
7: No, but I can assure you it's good.
5: Well, how do I know that?
7: Hmm?
5: Well, this is on a San Francisco check. I'm sorry, gentlemen, it won't do.
6: Now, look here, Butler. We made a deal.
7: Take it easy, Jess. I'll handle this.
6: Huh.
7: Listen, Butler, That contract is legal and binding. You try to renege on it.
5: Oh, I have no intention of reneging, Mr. Waring. But until I see that $24,000 balance in cash, I'm not turning over this model.
7: And where can we cash a check this size on Saturday afternoon?
5: Well, that's your problem.
7: Mm-hmm. All I can say, Butler, is that you picked an awfully queer time to turn suspicious.
5: Maybe I did, but you can't blame me. I don't know you people too well. And, well, meaning no offense, sir, but what guarantee have I that Mr. Stevens isn't trying to flim-flam me?
6: Why, you...
7: Now, Jess, easy, easy. What do you mean, Butler?
5: Just what I said. If everything's on the up and up about this deal, why is Mr. Stevens in such a hurry to leave New York? And why has he had me followed?
6: Followed?
7: Have you got a tail on him, Jess?
6: Well, help me, Mike. The guy's crazy.
7: He must be imagining things, Butler.
5: Oh, don't tell me that. I've seen the same gentleman too often. Yesterday, he posed as a bill collector. This morning, he was a telephone repairman.
7: What did he look like?
5: Well, he's a heavy-set lad. Must weigh about 210 pounds. Brown, curly hair. Oh, and across the bridge of his nose was a small scar.
7: Sounds like Danny Lyons.
6: Lyons? Who's he?
7: The private detective who recently lost his license for being mixed up in some swindle.
5: Mm-hmm. Now tell me I'm imagining things.
7: Now look, Butler, Stevens didn't hire Lyons.
5: Well, then who did?
7: I don't know.
6: Maybe I can guess.
7: Who?
6: Carl Conrad.
5: Carl Conrad? Who's he?
6: Oh, one of my competitors. Listen, Mike, is this man Lyons dangerous?
7: Enough.
6: Then I want you to leave that model here, Butler.
5: Well, you're crazy. I'm not letting this out of my sight till I collect that $24,000 I got coming.
6: You'll have it Monday morning, just as soon as my bank opens in San Francisco.
5: Fair enough. You'll get the detector then.
7: Well, the least you can do in the meantime is to hire a bodyguard.
5: Don't you worry about me, Mr. Waring. I'd look after myself.
7: Oh, sure. Last man I heard say that was guest of honor at an autopsy last week. All right, Butler, we'll supply the bodyguard.
4: Yes?
7: Is John Webster in?
4: Do you have an appointment?
7: Well, I think you'll see me. Where is he in there?
4: Just a second.
7: It's all right. I'm an old friend of the family.
4: Come back here. You can't walk here like
8: that. Hey, what goes on here?
7: Hello, Johnny.
8: Mike Waring.
4: I tried to stop him, Mr. Webster.
8: That's okay, Pat. This is the Falcon. We used to play hooky together.
4: Oh, I'm sorry. I didn't know.
7: How could you?
8: Sit down, Mike.
7: Thanks.
8: I haven't seen you in months.
7: How's it going, Johnny?
8: Oh, it couldn't be better. Mm-hmm. Right, Pat?
4: Oh, yes. Everybody seems to want to hire Mr. Webster.
7: Mm-hmm. Well, what about the...
8: Oh, the furniture?
7: Well, I was referring to the lack of it.
8: Oh, we took it out. We ordered a new batch. You know, that modern chrome stuff. Pat thinks it's kind of flashy for a private Dick's office, but I didn't. What do you say, Mike?
7: Well, I say I'm awfully glad to hear you're doing so well.
8: Yeah. I'm working on a case now that's a humdinger. Uh-huh. $5,000 fee.
7: Well, I guess I'll have to find myself another boy.
8: Oh, what do you mean?
7: Oh, I had a little routine bodyguarding job, but I could see you wouldn't be interested.
8: Whoa. Sit down, huh?
7: No, I really got to go, Johnny.
8: Not until I get that job.
7: Well, but this would only last 48 hours and pay $20 a day.
8: That's 40 more than Pat and I saw all week.
7: Oh.
8: I was bluffing, Mike. I haven't had a case in months. Do I get yours?
7: Sure, Johnny.
8: Thanks. What's the story?
7: Well, there's a man named Arthur Butler staying at the Belvedere. He'll give you all the dope.
8: He the boy you want me to keep an eye on?
7: Mm-hmm. You're not to let him out of your sight for a minute. He's got an oil detector gadget on him that's worth a fortune.
8: You expecting me?
7: Yeah, but I better call him and tell him you're on your way over.
8: Oh, Mike. It don't work. The phone company and me are feuding.
7: You mean they're sore because you don't pay your bills?
8: Isn't that ridiculous?
7: Oh. Okay, Johnny, I'll phone from outside.
8: There's a booth in the lobby.
5: Yeah, I'll see you. So long, Pat. Been nice knowing you.
4: Thank you.
8: Well, baby, what do you think?
4: I don't like it, Johnny.
8: Why?
4: Don't ask me. I just don't like it.
8: Don't be silly, Pat. I got a hunch this is where our luck starts to change.
4: On a $40 case?
8: Guys have made fortunes in this racket, starting with less. I wonder how much that gadget this Butler character owns is worth.
7: Oh, go away. Look, will you please go away? There's nobody home.
9: That you, Waring?
7: So sorry, Mr. Waring, not here. Go to Saskatchewan.
9: Now, don't be funny.
7: Huh? Who is this?
9: Arthur Butler.
7: Oh, do you realize what time it is, Butler?
9: I'm sorry to disturb you, but I wanted to congratulate you and your buddy, Mr. Stevens, for that cute stunt you pulled.
7: Stunt?
9: Yeah, sending around that Johnny Webster.
7: What's the matter with Johnny?
9: Well, that all depends on your point of view. From yours, he couldn't have done much better.
7: Now, look, Butler, you're not making sense. Let me talk to Webster. Put him on.
9: Well, that's a nice act, fella, but it won't sustain.
7: What are you talking about?
9: Your friend Johnny skipped.
7: Johnny skipped? What about the model?
9: Oh, don't feel badly. He didn't overlook it. He's got it all right, but I want it back, Waring. A And if I don't hear from you within 1 hour, you'll be hearing plenty from me.

0: Now, back to the adventures of the Falcon. An hour has passed since Arthur Butler informed Mike that Johnny Webster removed not only himself, but the Butler petroleum detector as well. Now in his hotel room, Mr. Butler seems strangely annoyed.
1: Well, what do you got to say for yourself, Warren? You told me this Johnny Webster was trustworthy. You said with him on the job, I had nothing to worry about.
2: How did you learn that he skipped, Butler?
1: I woke up at 3 a.m. and discovered this.
2: That's the chain you had on the grip, isn't it?
1: Yeah.
2: You always sleep with a chain to your wrist?
1: Only since I got to New York. But as you can see, somebody took a pair of wire clippers to it.
2: Where did you leave Johnny before you went to bed?
1: On the sofa. He said he was going to read for a while, or so he claimed.
2: Well, now listen, Butler. You've got to believe me. I recommended Johnny Webster in good faith. I'll get back that model for you.
1: When?
2: As soon as I can find him.
1: Yeah, well, that may be years, and I can't afford to wait. I'm going to the police, Warren.
2: Now, you don't want to do that.
1: Don't I? Now, you just watch.
2: Look, you're wrong, Butler. Publicity is the last thing you want in this case.
1: No use talking. I made up my mind. Did you ask your cab to wait?
2: Nope.
1: No, there's usually one down at the corner.
2: Well, seems like you're out of luck.
1: Taxi! Hey, taxi!
2: Wait a minute, Butler.
1: I said you're not going to talk me out of this.
2: No. Look over there.
1: Look over where?
2: That Chevy parked across the street.
1: Well, what about it?
2: That's Johnny Webster's heap.
1: What?
2: I'm sure of it. If I remember correctly, the rear right fender was off.
1: If this is some kind of a gag, Warren...
2: Well, what would be the point? Hey, what did I tell you? This is Johnny's car, all right. Well, why do you suppose he left it here?
1: Maybe he ran out of gas.
2: No. What Johnny ran out of was luck. Look behind the front seat.
1: What do you mean? Oh.
2: That's right. He's dead. And judging by that knife in his back, it wasn't due to an overdose of sleeping pills.

0: Yes?
1: I'm looking for a party named Danny Lyons.
0: Lyons?
1: Mm-hmm.
0: I'm sorry, Mr.
1: Waring, Mike Waring.
0: You have the wrong apartment. There's no such person here.
1: Are you Carl Conrad?
0: That's right. Come in.
1: Thank you. I was given to understand that Lyons is working for you.
0: Where did you hear that?
1: From the usual reliable source.
0: Well, you know how trustworthy they generally are.
1: Yes, well, this came from a friend of mine, a man named Jess Stevens. Ever hear of him?
0: Stevens? I don't believe I have.
1: He's in the oil business, too, though not on the scale that you people are.
0: Oh, of course. He prospects for oil on his own, what we call a wildcatter.
1: Uh-huh.
0: And Mr. Stevens led you to believe that this Lyons chap was in my employ?
1: That's right.
0: Doing what?
1: Trying to get hold of the butler petroleum detective.
0: Believe me, Mr. Waring, I've been in this business 35 years, and I never heard of that. Just what is that contraption supposed to do?
1: Take a lot of the guesswork out of locating new oil fields.
0: It must be extremely valuable.
1: Yes, must be. Someone knifed a private detective named Johnny Webster to get it last night.
0: Surely, Mr. Waring, you don't think...
1: Yes, I do.
0: I don't know whether you're aware of it, sir, but... You're being very insulting.
1: If I am, it's entirely intentional.
0: Then you can understand, under the circumstances, I must ask you to leave.
1: Oh, sure. But I'll be back.
0: You needn't bother, Mr. Waring. First of all, I don't believe any such object as the butler petroleum detector exists.
1: Well, that's your privilege.
0: Oh, just a moment, sir.
1: Yeah?
0: I wouldn't want you to go off feeling I'm one of those diehards who doesn't believe there's anything new under the sun.
1: No, of course not.
0: As I said, I don't believe any such invention exists. However,

0: Landu brainstorms boat names for the boat he hopes to own.
1: How about Fishful Thinking? Nah, too cute. C'est la vie?
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1: Fantastic voyage? 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
1: Oh, I know. Boy, oh boy. Or barely awake. Paddle to the metal. Oh, man. I should do this for a living.
0: It feels good to be Boatu. It feels good to Geico.
3: Kind of went for the guy, didn't you?
4: What do you think?
3: I think if I never accomplish another thing, I'm going to find his killer. Now, who knew that Johnny got the job to nurse Butler along?
4: No one.
3: You sure there wasn't a leak?
4: I'm positive. Johnny left this office a couple of minutes after you did.
3: Did you tell anyone?
4: Did I tell anyone?
3: Inadvertently or otherwise.
4: You've got your nerve.
3: Well, I'm sorry, Pat, but I can't afford to overlook any possibilities. How long did you work for him?
4: That's none of your business.
3: Well, he couldn't have been paying you very much. If my memory serves me right, he said this was the first case he'd had in months.
4: You think you can browbeat me because I'm a woman? I notice you haven't tried it with Danny Lyons.
3: I haven't been able to locate Mr. Lyons yet.
4: Well, what about your friend Jess Stevens?
3: What about him?
4: Well, it seems to me if you're going to ask personal questions, he ought to take his turn answering them. How well do you know him?
3: Well enough. I was in the army with him.
4: So what does that prove? Just because a man wears a uniform, does that make him a solid citizen? Suppose Butler was right.
3: About what?
4: That check Stevens tried to give him for $24,000. Suppose it was rubber, and since Butler wouldn't accept it, Stevens knew that the only way he could get the model was to steal it. And Johnny caught him in the act.
3: Got it all figured out, haven't you?
4: Well, it makes as much sense as any theory I've heard you advance.
3: Yes, it does. Even I'll have to admit it's worth looking into. I'll let you know how I make out.
5: Hey, bartender. Bartender. Let me have a bourbon and water.
6: There you are, Jess.
3: No, they told me at the desk I'd find you in the bar.
5: Anything new, Mike?
3: Well, yes, no. What do you say we squat, huh?
5: Yeah.
3: I've been doing a lot of legwork this morning.
5: Okay. You want a drink?
3: No, I'll sit this one out.
5: Say, bartender, serve that drink over here, will you? Well, what's the story, Mike? How long do you think it'll be before we can locate that model?
3: You seem more concerned about finding that than nabbing Webster's murderer.
5: Okay, if you want an honest answer, yes. I want to get my hands on that detector. To me, that's all that counts.
3: Yeah, well, let me tell you something, Jess. I don't care if I never see that miracle machine again. I'm only interested in one thing.
5: I'll bet you are. You've been in touch with Conrad, haven't you?
3: What's that supposed to mean?
5: Just what it sounded like. What'd they offer you?
3: Are you accusing me of selling you out?
5: All I know is you seem to have forgotten suddenly that you're supposed to be a friend of mine.
3: Yeah, well, friendship works two ways, Jess. We have a mutual agreement. I can drop you just as you can cancel me out.
5: Thanks for reminding me, Mike. I may have to do just that.
7: Just a second.
8: Hello, Lyons.
7: Mr. Conrad, what are you doing here?
8: Well, if that mountain wouldn't come to Muhammad, Muhammad must necessarily go to the mountain.
7: Well, I was keeping out of sight.
8: You might have at least phoned me, Lyons.
7: I had nothing to tell you.
8: Mike Waring had. He told me that a chap named Johnny Webster lost his life last night trying to prevent a theft from Butler's hotel room.
7: So?
8: So, I'm merely putting two and two together.
7: Sometimes you wind up with 22 that way. Let me ask you a question, Mr. Conrad. Suppose I told you I haven't got Butler's whatchamacallit.
8: I wouldn't believe you.
7: I thought you'd say that. How high will you go for it?
8: We made a bargain last week, Lyle.
7: Yeah, but the whole thing was strictly spec then. If I guaranteed to bring it over to your place in an hour, what would it be worth to you?
8: I still think the stipulated price of $100,000 was more than ample.
7: Will you go 50 more?
8: 25, and that's my limit.
7: Okay. What time have you got now?
8: 9 o'clock.
7: Go to your office, start counting it out.

0: Now, back to the adventures of the Falcon. An hour has passed since Danny Lyons promised to deliver the Butler petroleum detector to Mr. Conrad. Now, at Mike Waring's apartment, the Falcon is just returning home.
1: Come on in, Waring. The water's fine.
2: What are you doing in my apartment, Lyons?
1: Don't ask so many questions. Just shut the door like a good boy.
2: You mind pointing that gun elsewhere?
1: Now don't tell me it makes you nervous.
2: Yes, very. You have no idea how easily those things go off.
1: What makes you think I don't?
2: Well, I assumed you preferred...

0: knives.
1: What kind of a crack is that?
0: I was thinking of Johnny Webster.
1: Now, listen, Waring. Don't get me any more annoyed than I am now. I made an appointment for 10 o'clock, and it's 5 after already.
0: That's too bad.
1: Yeah, I phoned my party a couple of minutes ago, and he's getting real impatient.
0: Well, don't let me keep you, fella.
1: You won't. Where's the thingamajig?
0: You mean the butler petroleum detector?
1: Yeah.
0: I don't know, and what's more, I don't care.
1: Well, I care plenty. So open up, Waring.
0: Oh, careful, friend. I just had the suit pressed.
1: Now, listen, I never liked you, and I wouldn't need much excuse to part your hair with this cannon, so let's not have any smart answers. You understand?
0: Well, I just can't help it. I used to be a
1: quiz kid. Let go.
0: Come on, Lyons, drop it.
1: I'll drop it, Waring, right where it does the most good.
2: Waring?
3: Waring.
0: Cut it out, butler.
3: You all right?
0: How can I tell with you slapping me silly?
3: I'm sorry. Can I get you anything?
0: Yeah, you wouldn't happen to have a spare head on you.
3: I'm afraid not. What happened?
0: Well, it'll take too long to tell you. How'd you find me?
3: I came up to see if you had any more information.
0: What about the police?
3: There's nothing new there.
0: You know if they've spoken to Pat Dryden yet?
3: Pat Dryden? Who's he?
0: It's a she. She was Johnny Webster's secretary.
3: Well, what's she got to do with this?
0: Well, she's a gal with plenty of ideas.
3: Hey, is she hooked up with Stevens? Because I'm convinced he's the boy I'm after. I'll bet you anything you want. He killed Webster and stole my model.
0: Now, look, Butler.
3: Don't misunderstand me, Waring. I don't think you had anything to do with it.
0: Oh, thanks. What time have you got?
3: 10:30. Why?
0: Because I've got a hunch. And with a little luck, I may be able to wrap this whole thing up in a couple of minutes.
3: Who are you calling?
0: Carl Conried.
3: You're barking up the wrong tree.
0: I've been riding a merry-go-round for the past 24 hours. It's time I got lucky and caught the gold ring.
4: Hello?
0: Hello, that you, Conried?
4: Yes.
0: Mike Waring.
4: I have nothing to say
0: to you. Now, don't hang up, Conried. You'll be sorry. Remember that proposition you made me this afternoon?
4: No.
0: All right, I'll refresh your memory. You offered me $100,000 for the working model of the Butler Petroleum Detector.
4: I'm no longer interested, Mr. Waring.
0: What?
4: I don't care to buy.
0: I'll sell it for $75.
4: I guess there's only one way to convince you I'm not interested.
0: Hello, Conried. Conried! Well, he hung up.
3: Forget the number back.
0: No, there's no need to do that. I proved my point.
3: Oh? What was it?
0: Oh, I'm sorry, Butler. I thought you knew. I was just proving that you killed Johnny Webster.
5: The one thing I can't decide, Mike, is just who owes whom an apology.
0: I was supposed to call the honors even, Jess. We both made mistakes.
5: You sure you didn't make one in turning Arthur Butler over to the police?
0: Oh, no, there's no question about that. Butler killed Johnny, all right.
5: Why?
0: Well, to convince us that the detector had been stolen from him when it never had been.
5: But why should a man steal from himself?
0: No reason, except he could make a very handsome profit thereby.
5: I don't get it.
0: You know that contract you had with Butler?
5: Yes.
0: Well, after Butler signed it, Conried offered him more for the model. But by then it was too late. Butler knew he couldn't break the contract with you, because you've sued and collected every penny he had. You follow me?
5: I think so. Is that why Butler refused to accept my check?
0: Sure, he knew it was good. He just wanted to stall. And that's when he decided on this brilliant scheme of robbing himself.
5: That was the only way he could weasel out of the contract.
0: Now you've got it. The Butler petroleum detector was unique. If it was stolen, there was nothing you could do about it. You couldn't ask him to turn over the plans because none existed.
5: I still don't see why he killed Johnny.
0: Well, he had to. With Webster on the scene every minute of the time, Butler's story of the theft would never stand up. But this way, with Johnny dead, it looked even better.
5: Yeah, yeah. But how did you learn the truth?
0: At 10 o'clock tonight, Conried was ready to buy the model from Lyons. Now, Lyons didn't have it. Otherwise, he wouldn't have come to my place. And he couldn't have gotten it from me because I never had it to begin with.
5: So?
0: So when I phoned Conried just half an hour later, he was no longer interested in the model. Not at any price. Well, that convinced me that Conried already had it. A man doesn't cool off like that. So the only one he could have bought it from was Butler. Once I hit on that, the rest was easy.
5: I see.
0: Yes, it's simple enough now. But we all should have realized it right at the beginning.
5: Why?
0: You don't know your detective stories. In practically all of them, it's always the butler who did it. Good night, Jed.
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care of Star Times. If you're interested in preventing a murder, come to 327 North Greeley Street in Edgemont. It should take you only 3 hours by train to get here. But you must come at exactly 3:30, or it may be too late. Huh. The whole letter was typed, even the signature at the bottom, Pat Kennedy. I didn't know if Pat Kennedy was a man or a woman, but as it turned out, it didn't matter, even though I got there before 3:30.

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1: How long will you be gone this time, Mr. Holliday?
2: Well, that's a little hard to tell, Susie. I think it depends on Pat Kennedy, whoever he or she is.
1: I don't like letters that have only type signatures at the bottom.
2: Why not?
1: Well, it always makes me think that someone else wrote it.
2: And that's exactly what makes me think this may be very interesting.
1: You mean you agree with me?
2: Absolutely.
1: But you're still going to Edgemont.
2: That's right, Susie. I'll never learn, will I?
1: Someday you'll get into trouble.
2: What makes you think I haven't already? Well, don't put the light in the window for me, Susie. I'll try to find my way around in the dark. So long. Well, whoever wrote that letter was right. The train left me on Edgemont Station platform exactly 3 hours after I left Susie. And a taxi left me in front of 327 Greeley Street at 3:20, 10 minutes before deadline. It was an apartment house. I walked into the lobby. A not-too-interested clerk looked up as I walked over to him.
3: Yeah?
2: Is there a Pat Kennedy living here?
3: Uh-huh. Miss Pat Kennedy. Why?
2: I'd like to see her.
3: Apartment 1B, straight down the hall.
2: Aren't you going to ring her up first?
3: Well, no, phone in her place. But be sure you knock first.
2: Oh, sure, sure. That's one of my good habits. 1B, you said, huh?
3: Yeah, 1B, I said.
2: Thank you.
3: Sure, anytime.
2: I got to apartment 1B. I knocked. Then I tried the door. It was open, and I walked in. Miss Kennedy. Pat Kennedy. I walked into the apartment a little farther. A clock on a table ticked away. Its hands at 3:23. There was a window open in the room, and I walked to it. The window faced a court. I turned away from it, walked into the bedroom, and I stopped. Miss Kennedy. Miss Kennedy. Whew.
4: Don't move, bud.
2: Huh?
4: Get away from her.
2: You better send for a doctor.
4: Just stay right where you are.
5: Doctor, it's a little late for that. She's dead.
2: Yeah, I thought so.
5: Oh. Oh, you did, huh?
2: And who are you?
5: I think I'll ask the questions. Stand right there.
2: Now look, this girl's been killed. I'm going for the... His fist hit me right on the button, and when I got my interest back, he was still there, looking down at me. With him was another man. The newcomer blinked once or twice, and then...
6: The next time you try to make a break for it, fellow, make sure you don't try an end run past the next pug.
2: What makes you think he's ex?
6: Come on, get up.
2: What's this all about?
6: Got any idea who we are?
2: No.
6: My name is Johnston. Lieutenant Johnston, homicide.
2: Who called the police?
6: Yeah, that's what I'd like to know. Cassidy?
7: Yeah, Lieutenant?
6: Bring that clerk in here.
7: Yes, sir, right away.
2: So you're the police?
6: Uh-huh. And you're Dan Holliday, visiting Edgemont.
2: How do you know who I am?
6: Your wallet identification.
2: Oh, thanks.
6: Okay, start talking. Who did this?
2: Are you kidding?
6: Hardly. Take a look at her and then ask that again.
2: I'm sorry, but I don't know anything about it.
6: No? Cassidy walked in on you while you were bending over.
2: So what? That doesn't mean anything.
6: Well, maybe not, but
7: I'll... Here's the clerk, Lieutenant.
6: Okay. Ever see this man before? You, I'm talking to you.
7: Me?
6: That's right.
7: Sure, I seen him. He came in maybe 10 minutes ago and asked for Miss Kennedy.
6: Is that right, Holliday?
2: Yeah, that's right.
6: Uh-huh. Cassidy?
7: Yes, sir.
6: What time did you walk in on this?
7: Maybe 3:25.
2: That's right, too.
6: You, clerk, what's your name?
7: Marvin. Marvin Redman.
6: Anyone else come to see Miss Kennedy today?
7: No, sir, nobody. Just this man.
6: You sure?
7: Yes.
6: Could anybody get by you at the desk?
7: Oh, no, I see everybody who comes in.
6: Uh-huh. Well, Holliday...
2: What do you mean, well?
6: You were the only one here.
2: Now, wait a minute. I don't know any more about this than you do. I came in here and found her like that.
6: Why?
2: Why what?
6: Why did you come to see her?
2: She asked me to.
6: Old friends?
2: I didn't even know her.
6: You want to say that again?
2: What I meant was, I didn't know who she was. Yeah. Wait a minute. There's a letter in my wallet.
6: Letter?
2: Yeah, it wasn't here.
6: What kind of a letter are you talking about?
2: A letter from Miss Kennedy asking me to help her. She was afraid of being killed.
6: She had a reason. So you got a letter from her?
2: That's right. Someone took the letter. Where did you find my wallet?
6: On the floor. Why?
2: The person who killed her also took that letter out of my wallet.
6: Look, you tried to get past Cassidy. He thought you were making a break for it and slugged you, and then he called headquarters. You weren't alone for even 10 seconds.
2: Meaning no one could have taken that letter?
6: Right.
7: Oh, no, that's wrong. I mean, I...
6: Yeah? What were you going to say, Redmond?
7: Well, there's no phone in here. Mr. Cassidy had to come to the desk to make a call.
6: Cassidy, did you?
8: Well, sure, but this guy was out cold. He couldn't get away, so I thought it...
6: So you thought it was all right to take a walk down the hall? You idiot. You should have called for the clerk and got him to make the call.
8: But, Lieutenant,
6: yeah,
8: I thought...
6: but...
2: Well, Lieutenant Johnson...
6: Shut up. You're going to headquarters.
2: On what charge?
6: Just one, but it's a good one. Suspicion of murder. So that's your story, huh, Halliday? You're a good Samaritan. You help people.
2: That's it. Call Lieutenant Kling. I gave you the number.
6: Yeah, I'll give you some news. This happens to be Edgemont, different city. I'm a lieutenant here.
2: Kling can identify me, verify my story.
6: I'll do all the police work necessary on this case.
2: Sure, sure you will. Cassidy, one of your men, pulls a prize boner. He walks out of a room where there's a murdered girl. He leaves me there alone.
6: So what?
2: That's exactly what you're thinking. So what? Cover for him. Use me as a goat. You've got a sucker. Is that it? Play him for all he's worth.
6: Yeah, I'll play you for all you're worth. You were the only one to see that Kennedy girl today.
2: So that makes me a killer.
6: That makes you the best suspect I've ever seen.
2: What's my motive for killing
6: her? I'll find one.
2: Oh, you will?
6: I will.
2: So you really believed I killed her?
6: I do.
2: Mm-hmm. You want to charge me with murder? Or just book me on suspicion?
6: You're a pretty smart boy, aren't you?
2: Just smart enough to know that you don't have enough evidence to charge me. And while we're on the subject of intelligence, how come your man Cassidy was Johnny on the spot?
6: You'd like to know, wouldn't you?
2: It might help.
6: And we were tipped. Someone called headquarters, said there'd be a murder at that address, and I sent Cassidy.
2: Uh-huh. So the letter I got from her is gone. Somebody tips the police, and you still refuse to believe it might have been a frame. With me doing the laughing cavalier inside it.
6: I'll tell you everything when I've got everything.
2: Meanwhile, you'll cover for Cassidy so your detective division doesn't get a laugh.
6: Shut up! Yes?
9: Lieutenant?
6: What'd you expect, Sherlock?
9: Lieutenant, is it all right to talk?
6: Can you?
9: Is Halliday gonna be charged?
6: What do you got, Cassidy? Why do you ask that?
9: Because there's an attorney here with a writ of habeas
6: corpus. What? What did you say?
9: Well, there's a lawyer here.
6: Shut up! Well, got friends in town, Halliday?
2: If so, they're very welcome.
6: And you said you were a stranger in Edgemont.
2: I still say it.
6: Uh-huh. Yet a perfect stranger comes along and springs you on a writ.
2: Is that so?
6: And he knows there'll have to be a bail posted. Brother, that's hospitality.
2: Well, Lieutenant, is there a formal charge or do I walk out of that door? Well?
6: Get out.
2: Well, thank you.
6: But I'm not finished with you. Don't try to leave town or you'll be picked up for jumping bail.
2: Don't worry. I'm just as much interested in this as you are.
6: Halliday, mark my words, I believe you're guilty. And so help me, as sure as I'm a foot high, I'll get evidence to prove it.
2: Even if you have to frame me to clear that great brain, meaning Cassidy.
6: Yeah, I'll get you. And when I do, it'll be for keeps.
2: Well, Lieutenant Johnson was burned. He knew his department was in for a roasting if Cassidy's mistake got out. Meanwhile, I looked very funny as a goat. And I didn't even know who had had me released. The lawyer brought the writ and put my bail up, wouldn't say a word. He left me, and it was dark when I walked out on the street. I couldn't leave Edgemont, and I didn't want to. Not yet. I got into a cab, knowing I'd be followed by one of Johnson's men. I went to a hotel and registered. I was just sitting down to think when... Yes, who is it?
10: Is that Mr. Halliday?
2: Yes, who are you?
10: Please, I must see you. Please let me in.
2: Oh, no thanks. Not until I know who and what you are.
10: Look, I will slide something under the door. You look at it, then you decide that you should let me in or not. All right?
2: Go ahead.
10: Did it come through?
2: Yeah.
10: You are satisfied, Mr. Halliday?
2: This is a receipt for my bail bond.
10: Yes. I'm the one who got you out. Please, I can come in now.
2: You're Philip Duval.
10: Yes, yes. Now, please to let me in before it is too late.
2: Okay, come on in quickly.
11: Mr. Halliday, you know that you are followed here.
2: Sure, Johnson's watching every move I make.
11: Yes.
2: Why'd you bail me out? What do you know about Pat Kennedy?
11: I knew her 10 years ago, maybe. We were dancing partners.
2: Wait a minute. Were you followed up here?
11: Oh, no, no. I am sure that I was not.
2: How do you know?
11: Because the police do not know me.
2: Well, how do you know I was here?
11: I was watching Pat's room.
2: Yes, go on.
11: Then I waited outside the police station. I see you come out. I see the detective follow you. I make sure I am not followed. Then I come here.
2: Uh-huh. And then what?
11: I come to this hotel and take a room. I looked at the register. I see your name. Then I wait and then come here.
2: Mr. Duvall, you seem to know quite a bit about how to evade tacklers and slip away from enemies.
11: Because I want to know who killed her.
2: How was she to you?
11: We are in love once. Then she leaves me. I do not see her for a long time. I find out she is here, and I come.
2: And kill her.
11: No, no, no, no, no, please. Please, would I do all this for you if I kill her? Why?
2: Maybe I'll find an answer. What do you want with me now?
11: I want to give you this.
2: This is a letter addressed to Box 13.
11: Yes, yes. You will please to read it.
2: Box 13. By accident, I saw your ad in the Star Times. I must have your help because I cannot go to the police. Please come to me as soon as you can.
11: You see, she is afraid. The one time I see her, she tells me she is afraid.
2: Of what? Of whom?
11: I do not know.
2: How did you get hold of this letter?
11: She gave it to me to mail. I laugh at her. I think she is being foolish. But now...
2: So you didn't mail it?
11: No, no.
2: Yet, I did receive a letter with a typed signature. A letter that anyone could have written.
11: Yes, yes.
2: Okay, Mr. Duvall. Sit down and do a lot of talking.
11: Oh, no, not here. You will please come to my address later tonight.
2: Why?
11: Because although I am not sure, I think I know who killed her. And unless you want to be arrested for her murder, I think you better come to see me.

0: And now back to Double Trouble, another Box 13 adventure with Alan Ladd as Dan Holliday.
1: Well, I had to take Duvall at his word. What that word was, I didn't know. Maybe he did kill Pat Kennedy. Maybe he didn't. Anyway, I had to see him. I slipped out of the hotel knowing that one of Johnson's men was trailing me. I had to find some way to get rid of him. There was a war surplus store open down the street. I went in.
2: Yes, sir. Can I help you?
1: Yes, I think so. Got any coveralls?
2: Oh, sure. Stacks of them. What size?
1: 44. Any place I can try them on?
2: Yes, the small room in the back. I'll get you a pair of the coveralls.
1: It's all right. I'll look for them myself. I'd like to pick them out.
2: All right. They're all on the racks there.
1: How much are they?
2: $3.95.
1: Okay, here you are.
2: Thank you. Even change. Just take your pick.
1: Yeah, thanks. I stepped behind one of the racks. The plainclothesman trailing me was waiting outside. I picked one of the coveralls from the rack and slipped into the back room. Pulled the coveralls over my clothes and climbed out of the room through a window. It wasn't a great disguise, but it was better than having the police look for a man wearing a light gray suit. 20 minutes later, I rang the bell at Duvall's place.
3: Yes?
1: Is Mr. Duvall here?
3: Philip?
1: Yes, Philip Duvall.
3: No, he's not here. Will you come in, please?
1: Oh, thank you.
3: I'm worried for him. He said he would be home an hour ago, but he's not come.
1: No phone call to you?
3: No. Who are you, please?
1: A friend of his. My name is Holliday.
3: Holliday? Then you are the man he went to see.
1: Tonight?
3: Oui.
1: You mean he called and said he was going to see me?
3: No, he went earlier.
1: Uh-huh. And he hasn't come back yet?
3: No. Oh, I'm so worried.
1: Do you know Pat Kennedy?
3: Yes, I know her. I read that she is dead, and I'm glad.
1: Glad? Why?
3: Philip loved her. She did not love him. She left him.
1: Yes, I know all that.
3: Philip did not know Miss Kennedy was here until he happened to see her.
1: Did he mention that she was afraid of something?
3: Yes, he told me. But I ask him, I beg him not to see her because she's not good. She's not good at all.
1: Do you know of what she was afraid?
3: No. Only that Philip told me that she could not go to the police, that the police would not be able to help.
1: I wonder why not.
3: I do not know. I know nothing except that I want my son to forget her. Because if he does not, she will bring bad things, she will.
1: That's your phone. It's probably your son.
3: Yes, it is Philip.
1: Would you tell him I'm here, please, and to hurry?
3: Yes? Yes, this is Mrs. Duvall. No, I'm his mother. What? No.
1: What?
3: No.
1: What's the matter?
3: No. No, please.
1: Give me the receiver, quickly.
3: No.
1: Hello. Mrs. Duvall can't talk.
3: No.
1: What?
3: Fine.
1: Oh, goodbye. Mrs. Duvall, I'm terribly sorry.
3: They do not mean what they say. You do not mean it. My son cannot be dead.
1: I'm afraid it's true. That was the police.
3: What will I do? What will I do?
1: Wait here, Mrs. Duvall. I'm beginning to get an idea. What the idea was a little fantastic, but things began to add up. The first place to check my addition was back at Pat Kennedy's apartment. There were no police watching the place, so I slipped in. The same clerk was on duty. I walked up to his desk.
2: Anything I can do for... Hey, you.
1: Hello, Marvin.
2: What do you want? I thought you was in jail.
1: They let me out. Marvin, how long did Miss Kennedy live here?
2: You got no right
1: to... Come on. I'm not going to hurt you. I just want some questions answered.
2: I know nothing about it.
1: I think you do. Who came to see Miss Kennedy when she was alive?
2: Listen, I don't want no trouble.
1: You've got it. Answer me. Did anyone come to see Miss Kennedy often?
2: Yeah, but I didn't know who he was. Not until...
1: Until today, huh?
2: That's right. I didn't know. But that don't make no difference.
1: But it makes a lot of difference now. Thanks, Marlin. You've helped me a lot.
2: You ain't going to get me in no trouble.
1: No, no trouble at all for anyone, except me. I want to go into Miss Kennedy's apartment.
2: You can't go in there.
1: I think I can. Come on, Marvin, let me in.
2: You said there wasn't going to be no trouble.
1: Marvin, you get up off of that chair and let me in Miss Kennedy's apartment or I'll...
2: Okay, okay. But you're making me do it. If the police ask, you're making me do it.
1: That's right. Come on.
2: Come on, then.
1: That's the boy. Straight ahead. Go ahead in, Marvin.
2: I got to get back to the desk.
1: Sure, and call the police? I don't think so, Marvin. You're staying right here.
2: What are you looking for?
1: A typewriter. You see any?
2: She didn't have none.
1: How do you know?
2: I've never heard her using one.
1: Mm-hmm. Look around. If you see one, yell.
2: I got to get back to the desk.
1: Just a minute. In a minute.
2: There ain't no typewriter in here.
1: Uh-huh. I didn't think there would be.
2: Well, then what's the idea?
1: A good one. Okay, Marvin, I'm sorry to do this, but I'm going to have to put you out of action for a little while. Until I can get into action.
2: What are you going to do? You ain't going to hit me or nothing like
1: that. Oh, no, don't worry. You're just going to be tied up. It'll be uncomfortable. But I'll tell you something, Marvin.
2: What?
1: You won't be half as uncomfortable as I was. And still could be. So, Miss Kennedy didn't have a typewriter. And the letter Duvall had shown me proved that she wrote a letter to me by hand. So it was a frame to get me for her murder. And I had a pretty good idea who put it around me. But proving it was another matter. I took off the coveralls I was still wearing, hopped a cab, and went back to police headquarters. And when I walked in...
4: Hey, it's you.
1: Hello, Cassidy.
4: Where did you come from?
1: Never mind that now. Is Lieutenant Johnson in?
4: No, he ain't.
1: No, I don't wait. Do you mind?
4: What do you want to see him about?
1: The murder of Miss Pat Kennedy and the murder of Philip Duvall.
4: What are you talking about?
1: I'll tell the lieutenant all about it.
4: Maybe you better tell me, Holliday.
1: I'm saving it. Mind if I wait in Johnson's office?
4: How about waiting in my office?
1: No, thanks. I like to be alone and do some thinking.
4: What about?
1: Lots of things. But this is getting us nowhere. I'm going into Johnson's office.
4: I told you we ain't in.
1: I know you told me, and I told you I'd wait for him.
4: Okay. Okay, go ahead in and wait.
1: Well, thanks, Cassidy.
4: I'll tell him you're in there. And don't try to get out once you're in.
1: Don't worry, I'll stay put this time. So far, so good. I took a quick look around Johnson's office. There was a typewriter, and I tried it. The type looked the same as the typing on the letter I'd received. The one supposed to have come from Pat Kennedy. Then, as I was looking around...
5: Are you looking for something, Holliday?
1: Oh, come in, Lieutenant.
5: You just love to stick your head in bad places, don't you?
1: Look, Johnson, you would like to know who killed Pat Kennedy, wouldn't you?
5: I know.
1: Maybe you do. And maybe you'd also like to know who killed Philip Duvall, because he knew of what Pat Kennedy was afraid.
5: He was afraid? Of what?
1: Not of what, Johnson. Of whom?
5: What have you got, Holliday?
1: Look, the killer murdered her after he sent me that letter. He killed her just before I was due to show up there.
5: Go on.
1: But the letter was missing from my wallet.
5: If there was a letter?
1: There was, and it was written on this.
5: What are you talking about? You're crazy.
1: I don't think so. From all I've found out, Miss Kennedy wasn't too nice. Maybe she was keeping company with someone who got tired of her. Someone who couldn't afford to let it be known that he knew her.
5: Who is this he you're talking about?
1: The same man who took the letter from my wallet. The same man who watched me go into that apartment building and then called the police and tipped you to the murder.
5: There was only one man alone with you.
1: That's right.
5: Cassidy?
1: Could be.
5: Now, wait a minute.
1: You wait. I'll sit here on your desk and talk.
5: Yeah, go ahead.
1: Now, he waits until I get to the apartment. This man who's afraid the girl will spill the beans about the two of them. Previously, he'd threatened her if she talked. But she was afraid to go to the police. Only because the police couldn't help her.
5: Meaning that the man who threatened her...
1: was on the force. Oh, it's funny, huh?
5: Yeah, you're doing a lot of talking, but you haven't said anything yet.
1: All right, I'll start now. That was only the build-up. Wait till I get through.
5: I'm waiting.
1: So, Cassidy kills her, frames me, tips the police.
5: Sure, only he was here when I sent him out to follow up the tip. How could he kill her and get back in that short time?
1: Because the call came from here. Look, all you have to do to get an outside line on one of these phones is to push up this lever. You get a dial tone. You dial police, put in a fake call, then sit back and wait to be sent out on it.
5: Yeah. But there's only one more thing wrong, Holliday.
1: Name it.
5: You got there early.
1: I know I did. What?
5: I said you got there early.
1: Yeah, I got there early. Not at 3:30 as the letter asked, but at 3:20. Now, how could you know that unless you read the original letter?
5: Don't move, Holliday.
1: I won't, because I'm not finished. The man who killed Miss Kennedy and Duvall was you. You got Duvall's name and address from the copy of the bail receipt. You had access to it. You knew where to find him.
5: What are you going to do with all this wonderful information?
1: Give it to the police.
5: I'm the police. I'm in charge of this case.
1: Mm-hmm. And if I start to walk out of that door?
5: You'll be killed while escaping.
1: And if I sit right here on your desk, how will you explain a lot of things that will have to come out if I'm brought to trial?
5: Yeah, that's true, too, isn't it? I guess the only thing to do is kill you. And turn around. I have to make this look good. You were running away from me. I shot you. Turn around, Holliday. If you don't, I'll do it for you. Now get up.
1: Okay. I'm up.
5: Turn around. Start walking toward that window.
1: Okay, I'm walking.
5: That's it. Far enough. Now, Holliday.
6: Down, Holliday!
7: Here, Cassidy!
6: Drop that gun, Lieutenant!
7: You stupid fool!
1: Thank you, Cassidy. Thanks very much.
8: Yeah. Say, you're a pretty smart guy. A pretty smart guy to do what you did.

0: Mr. Holliday, it was a policeman that did the murders?
1: Don't let that throw you, Susie. You see, there's a bad apple in every barrel, no matter what the barrel is. Don't let it change your opinion of the thousands of policemen doing a wonderful job all over the country.
0: Of course. Mr. Holliday, how did it happen that Mr. Cassidy came in just at the right time?
1: Because I was sitting on Johnson's desk.
0: I don't get it.
1: Well, you see, there was an inter-office communication box on his desk. I kept most of the levers pressed down. I sat on them. Somebody had to hear that conversation between me and Johnson, and I figured someone would come in. If they hadn't have... Well, Edgemont is a nice city, but not one I'd like to be buried in.
0: You sat on the levers through the whole conversation.
1: Uh-huh.
0: Gee, that's sure using your head, Mr. Holliday.
1: It's your... Huh? Oh, good night, Susie.
2: Listen in again next week when, through the courtesy of Paramount Pictures, Alan Ladd stars as Dan Holliday in Box 13. Box 13 is directed by Richard Sandville, and this week's original story was written by Russell Hughes. Original music is composed and conducted by Rudy Schrager, and the part of Susie is played by Sylvia Picker. Vern Carstensen is in charge of production. Box 13 is a Mayfair production from Hollywood. Watch for Alan Ladd in his latest Paramount picture.
3: Now, Gangbusters, presented in cooperation with police and federal law enforcement departments throughout the United States, the only national program that brings you authentic police case histories.

0: house where robbery and death walked by night until a woman's heel and a fishing knife brought detectives face to face with the unknown killers.
1: Gangbusters has asked the Honorable William T. Fitzgibbons, Chief of Detectives of the Buffalo, New York Police Department, to narrate by proxy tonight's case. Chief Fitzgibbons, you told me it's very seldom that police have to cope with the kind of murder mystery typical of detective fiction.
2: That's right, Don Gardner. Nearly all murders are crimes committed in the heat of passion, with a killer easily identifiable and easily apprehended. Or they are felony murders committed during the course of a robbery or burglary.
1: Well, Chief Fitzgibbons, I know you're going to tell us how Buffalo detectives recently conducted their investigation into a particularly brutal and baffling murder. So why don't you start right in?
2: All right, Don. Suppose we begin in Buffalo about 2:30 one morning, somewhat more than a year ago. The screaming siren of Lieutenant Edwin Grounder's squad car broke the silence of the night as it pulled to a stop in front of a rooming house on Main Street, where, despite the lateness of the hour, a sizable crowd had gathered.
3: Stay by the car, Mayor.
4: Right, Lieutenant.
3: Okay, police officer, coming through.
4: All right,
3: coming
4: go
3: through.
4: On home, folks. There's nothing to see. Go on home, will you?
5: Hello, Lieutenant.
3: Officer. What is it, O'Neill?
5: One of the roomers stabbed to death. Guy about 60 named Gahagan.
3: Who's upstairs?
5: Sergeant Clank is in charge.
3: Okay.
4: All right, folks, stand back, please. Go on home. There's nothing.
6: Hello, Lieutenant.
3: Oh, hello, Emil. You got trouble again, huh?
6: Yeah, that such a thing should happen to me, Lieutenant.
3: What do you mean, Emil, to you? You talk like you're the victim.
6: I run a respectable rooming house, Lieutenant.
3: Okay, I'll take your word for it. Where's the detective in charge?
6: Upstairs, room 10. Here, I'll show you.
3: I can find it. Didn't he tell you to get in your own room and stay there until you were called for?
6: He asked me to bring this room register.
3: All right, come along.
6: Oh, what a mess. What a mess.
3: Who is this Gahagan, anyway?
6: 9 years he roomed with me. 9 years.
3: Well, I guess you lost a good roomer, Emil.
6: Yeah, there. That's room 10.
3: Yeah.
6: Such a thing.
3: Okay, wait here. Sergeant Clank?
7: Oh, Lieutenant. Some mess, isn't it?
3: Yeah.
7: You got that register, Emil?
6: Yeah, sure. I got it right here.
7: Okay, let's have it.
6: Here it is.
7: All right, Emil. Get back downstairs to your room. Where do we call it?
6: Oh, sure, I'll wait. What else am I going to do? What a mess.
7: One look around, Lieutenant?
3: Yeah.
7: This is the ambulance surgeon from General Hospital, Dr. Hartnett, Lieutenant Grounder.
8: Hello, Lieutenant.
3: Doctor? What's it look like, Sergeant?
7: Dead on arrival. Stabbed several times with a short-bladed knife, looks like. Also kicked and beaten. There's no telling now which came first.
3: You'd better stick around until the medical examiner gets here, Doctor.
8: Okay.
3: Is this the way you found the room, Clint?
7: This is it.
3: Whoever did the job sure was looking for something.
7: Yep. Look at these floorboards. Must have thought there was a loose one. Oh, didn't see that before. Well, what do you know?
3: Let's see that.
7: Heel off a woman's shoe.
3: Yeah. Doesn't look like a woman's work, does it?
7: Yeah. Hey, come to think that there was a strange woman in the house tonight. She knocked on almost every door.
3: Is that so? This lift came off a spike heel, wouldn't you say?
7: Offhand, yeah.
3: You want to give me what you have, Clank?
7: Sure. Oh, first we found another room was pretty much messed up, too. Room 1.
3: Who lives there?
7: Nobody. Empty.
3: Empty? Well, let's have a look.
7: Stick around, Doctor.
8: All right, son.
7: We'll be right back. Room 1's at the end of the hall.
3: First, give me a rundown on what you've got.
7: Oh, yeah, sure. James Gahagan, age 62, resident here 9 years.
3: Mm-hmm.
7: Employed as a janitor at St. Paul's Church. Lived frugally, no known enemies, few friends. Supposed to have been loaded with cash, probably what they were after, and got.
3: What about the woman?
7: Well, she knocked at a couple of doors a little after midnight. She was looking for a Bob somebody. She's about 30, red hair, wearing a black dress, long black gloves, and high-heeled suede pumps.
3: That the lift could have come off of.
7: That's right. Nobody ever heard of this Bob she was supposed to be looking for.
3: Well, it might have been just a stall to find Gahagan's room. Well, let's have a look at number 1.
7: All right. Emil told me Gahagan had one friend, much younger, a cab driver named Jackie Regal.
3: Uh-huh.
7: Played a lot of chess together, it seems.
3: Mm-hmm.
7: Emil says he didn't like the looks of the guy.
3: Well, that makes it even. I don't like the looks of Emil.
7: I'll get the light.
3: Wow.
7: Never see such a mess. Besides room 10, I mean.
3: Amos says this room is unoccupied?
7: Since Friday. Guy named Horner had it moved to Syracuse.
3: Oh. Well, they really did a job on the floorboards in here, too.
7: Maybe they thought this was Gehagen's room.
3: No, the closet's empty. There's no linen on the bed. Anybody would have known this room was unoccupied.
7: That's why I sent Amos for the register, to see who occupied the room before. They could have hidden something and come back for it.
3: And why should they kill Gehagen?
7: No, maybe what they hid was gone. Maybe they thought Gehagen took it.
3: We'll see.
8: Lieutenant.
3: Oh, come in, O'Neill. I think we've got the knife that did the trick.
7: Yep, that looks like it.
5: I found it in the alleyway between this house and the next, practically under Emil's window.
7: Uh-huh. See?
3: Not so fast, Sergeant.
7: Well, Emil's way up on my list. He could have had his eye on Gehagen for a long time.
3: And why do you have to go to all the trouble in this room?
7: Well, cover up.
3: Maybe. That knife looks like the kind fishermen use.
5: Well, there's lots of fishermen, Lieutenant.
3: Oh, I put some men to tracing it in the morning. Clank.
7: Yeah?
3: Your job is the redhead.
7: Gotcha.
3: O'Neill?
5: Yep.
3: Gehagen had a friend, Jackie Rigo, cab driver. They played chess together. Find him and have a talk with him.
9: Just a second, you.
10: Oh, me?
9: Yeah. I want a word with you.
10: Well, you'll have to wait, brother. Mike down and check is probably booked.
9: You're Jackie Rigo?
10: That's right.
9: I'm a police officer.
10: A police officer?
9: William O'Neill, Detective Division.
10: Oh.
9: You're a friend of James Gehagen's?
10: That's right. What's the matter?
9: You played a lot of chess together, huh?
10: What happened?
9: Your friend is dead.
10: Oh, no.
9: Somebody stuck a knife in him, looking for his dough.
10: Oh, gee, that's awful.
9: Did Gehagen ever tell you he hid a lot of money in his room?
10: No, he never told me, but there was some talk. Hey, wait a minute. You don't think I had anything to do with it?
9: Did you?
10: Listen, I've been working. I've been pushing this hack all night.
9: Let's see your call sheet.
10: Oh, sure. That proves it. Here.
9: All right, come on, Jackie. Let's take a ride downtown.
10: Oh, why?
9: It says here, 1:10, you had a call to Genesee and Eureka Place. Not another fare after that until 2:15.
10: Oh, so what? Business was slow.
9: I'll tell you so what. Gehagen was killed about 1:30. You have a little explaining to do about that time lag in your call sheet. Let's go.
6: Lieutenant, why can't I go home now? Please.
3: There's a few things we'd like straightened out, Emil.
6: My room and house business. Nobody's there to take care of the place.
3: Would you call this redhead pretty, Emil?
6: Pretty, not pretty. Who knows, it was dark in the hall.
3: You heard that James Gehagen kept a lot of cash in his room.
6: I heard nothing. My room and business is their own.
3: See that knife there? Is it yours?
6: I never go fishing.
3: If you never go fishing, how do you know it's a fisherman's knife?
6: Somebody
9: Lieutenant,
6: said so.
9: I've got the cab driver, Jackie Rigo, out here.
3: Good, bring him in, O'Neill.
9: Inside, Jackie.
6: There he is. That's him. That's the one.
10: The one that what?
6: He knew about Gehagen's money. They played chess.
11: I'm not chess.
6: He wanted Gehagen's money.
10: Listen here,
9: all
10: you
9: all right, that's enough, Jackie.
3: Now, I want straight answers from both of you. I don't get straight answers. I'll ask the district attorney to hold you both as material witnesses. You understand that, don't you?
10: Well, I got nothing to hide.
6: Yeah, nothing to hide.
10: If you don't cut it out,
9: right, shut up.
10: I'm willing to cooperate, Lieutenant.
3: And you, Emil?
6: Well, sure, Lieutenant. I always cooperate.
3: Just a second. Lieutenant Grounder.
12: Sergeant Clink, can you step outside a second, Lieutenant?
3: Something on the redhead?
12: No, but just as good.
3: I'll be right out. Take care of these two, O'Neill.
9: Right.
3: We'll be right back. What is it, Clint?
7: Guess who lived in room 1 a year ago, according to the register?
3: Who?
7: Do you remember that string of house burglaries last year?
3: Yeah.
7: You remember we figured it to be a guy named Ken Snyder and we couldn't nail him with the goods?
3: Snyder occupied room 1?
7: Nobody else.
3: Uh-huh.
7: Now, you remember he got a year for car theft and after Snyder went away, the burglary stopped?
3: Yeah.
7: All right. He's out now. Been out for 2 weeks.
3: You think maybe he hid the swag from those house burglaries in room 1 and it was there until last night?
7: When he could have gone back for it and decided to kill 2 birds with 1 stone, the other bird being Gehagen.
3: Mm-hmm. Was room 1 searched when this Ken Snyder was suspected of the burglary?
7: It was, but the burglary squad says they didn't look under the floorboard.
3: Any idea where Snyder is now?
7: We can start checking. What about those 2 in there?
3: Well, I've got a few more questions to ask them, then I'm going to turn them out on the street in about 15 minutes. Put men on both of them.
7: Gotcha, Lieutenant.
3: And you, Crank. You get me that redhead.
13: So, Don, Lieutenant Edwin F. Grounder, in charge of Buffalo detectives investigating the murder of James Gehagen, had 4 likely suspects, any one of whom might turn out to be the guilty party. But the list of suspects was soon to increase, and the mysterious killer came very near eluding police before their trap was sprung.
1: Now back to Gangbusters. Now, you were telling us, Chief Fitzgibbons, that Buffalo, New York detectives investigating the mystery murder of James Cahagan had several suspects under consideration.
13: That's right, Don, but two of these remained to be located. Ken Snyder, the ex-convict who a year before had occupied room one, and the mysterious red-haired woman. Detectives were not aware of the fact at the time, but the red-haired woman was Kate Coogan, a nightclub hostess. And that afternoon, she was sitting in the living room of her apartment on Elm Street, reading a magazine. There was a knock at the door. Although hardly dressed for visitors, Kate went to answer.
8: Okay, take it easy. Yeah, who is it?
11: It's Daniel. Open up.
8: Oh, go home, will you?
11: You know what's good for you. You'll open up.
8: All right, just a second. I thought I told you off last night.
14: Yeah, but a lot's happened since last night. Why did you kill him, Kate?
8: Kill him? Me?
14: Well, maybe not you. Maybe somebody with you.
8: Hey, just watch who you're accusing, Amy. Well, you're the one always talking about Cahagan's dough.
14: The cops are looking for you.
8: Yeah, well, let them look.
14: I didn't tell them nothing at all.
8: What do you want? A bunch of roses?
14: Oh, be nice to me, Kate, and I'll never tell them nothing.
8: Just get away from me, you slime. Let's go. Guess you understand that.
14: You didn't have to hit me.
8: Go on, tell the cops. Tell them anything you like. You're afraid. You're afraid because I'd bet my bottom dollar you're the guy that gave it to Cahagan.
14: That's a lie.
8: Yeah? Go on, Emil. Get out.
14: Be nice to me, Kate, or I will tell the cops.
8: Tell them anything you like. I got a good story.
14: Yeah.
8: I was a little drunk. I was looking for Bob, so I gave the cab driver your address instead of his. That's logical, ain't it?
14: Yeah, but how are you going to explain how you lost part of your shoe in Gahagan's room? How, huh?
8: I didn't lose nothing.
14: Didn't you? Well, the cops got it.
8: Well, I did stop in to say hello.
14: Yeah.
8: But I didn't kill him. I had nothing to do with it. Now get out of here, Emil, before I kill you.
14: Oh, now me too.
8: Get out.
14: All right, I'll go, but take a tip. You better be nice to me.
3: Lieutenant Grounder.
15: Hello, Lieutenant. Sergeant Flank. You think we've got the redhead for you?
3: Oh, good work.
15: And the good news for you. Emil knew who she was all along, and maybe Jackie Rigo knew her too.
3: No kidding.
15: We've been right on top of both of them ever since they left headquarters. Emil went to this apartment house on Elm Street to see the redhead. When he came out, Jackie was waiting in the corridor. Said he was just following Emil. We grabbed them both after Emil left the redhead's apartment.
3: Okay, bring him in. We've got it straightened out. Who is this redhead?
15: Her name's Kate Coogan, Lieutenant. She's still in her apartment.
16: Lieutenant.
3: Hold on a second, Clank.
15: All right.
16: I located a guy who's been running with Ken Snyder.
3: Well, nice going on him.
16: And he's a fisherman.
3: Uh-huh. All right, Clank. Bring Kate Coogan in.
15: You bet, Jim. About 20 minutes, I'll see you.
3: Now, who is the friend of Snyder's, O'Neill?
16: Harry Kennedy, a big guy. He's a puddler at Republic Steel. No criminal record, but a fisherman.
3: What's his connection with Snyder?
16: The two of them have been around a lot together since Snyder got out. Make the bars, you know.
3: Any trace of Snyder?
16: No, but Kennedy ought to know where we can put our hands on him.
3: All right, pick Kennedy up.
16: I can get him right after he finishes work.
8: Yeah, who is it?
17: Kate Coogan.
8: Who is it?
17: Please go to the room, the door.
8: All right, just a second.
17: Hello, Kate.
8: What do you want with me?
17: You mean you haven't any idea?
8: I haven't.
17: Supposing you invite me in, we'll talk about it.
8: Come in if you want to.
17: How long have you known Emil?
8: He's a pest.
17: But you went visiting at his rooming house last night.
8: I was looking for a friend of mine, Bob. I got mixed up and gave the cab driver Emil's address.
17: Must have had Emil on your mind.
8: I was a little drunk.
17: A little?
8: Okay, so I was loaded, and the houses look a lot alike.
17: You know there was a murder there?
8: Yeah, I heard.
17: How many times before last night were you in Cahagan's room?
8: Never. Not last night, not ever. I didn't even know him.
17: Is that so?
8: Look, if you're going to haul me in, go ahead.
17: You get time. So you never met Gahagan, huh?
8: Well, I just told
17: think
8: you,
17: now, Kate, think. You might save yourself a lot of trouble.
8: Okay. I met him. Just because I met him don't mean I had anything to do with getting him killed.
17: And what time was it you stopped in his room?
8: I wasn't in his room, I told you.
17: How many pairs of shoes do you own, Kate?
8: 1,000. How should I know?
17: You mind if I look them over?
8: Sure I mind. If you want to look at shoes, go to a shoe store.
17: All I have to do is call downtown. They'll be out here in half an hour with a search warrant.
8: Okay, I saw Gahagan.
17: I thought you.
8: But I didn't kill him. I had nothing to do with it.
17: You lost a heel lift in his room.
8: I don't know where I lost it. I lost it.
17: It was in his room. You still got those shoes?
8: Well, I don't throw out brand new pumps, not the way prices are today.
17: You would have if you had the chance.
8: Okay, so I would have.
17: Who was it with you last night? Where's this Bob?
8: Look, there was nobody with me, and Bob had nothing to do with it. Lots of the rumors saw me. They saw me alone. I didn't have nothing to do with it. I was looking for Bob. I made a mistake in the houses.
17: Yeah. Let's see. Come on. Let's get those shoes and take a ride.
18: Hi there. Can I buy you a drink?
19: Who are you?
18: You're, Kennedy, huh?
19: So I'm Kennedy.
18: I'm looking for Ken Snyder. Seen him around?
19: I don't know any Snyder.
18: That's funny. I heard you were pals. I heard you got chummy just after Snyder got out of Elmira.
19: You heard wrong.
18: Well, as long as you don't know where Snyder is, you'll do.
19: Go on, buddy. Hit the ties. I like to drink alone.
18: Come on, I'll give you a lift downtown.
19: I ain't going downtown.
18: I'm a police officer.
19: Yeah?
18: Yeah. I think you better come along with me.
19: Now, wait a minute.
18: Take it easy, Kennedy. You're liable to get something you're not looking for.
19: Okay, let's go. We'll see how long you keep me.
18: Yeah.

0: Okay, Lieutenant. They're all out there waiting.
1: You suppose they thought about it long enough, Clint?
0: Well, none of them's getting any happier.
1: Yeah.
0: Jackie and Amor are about to jump on each other, and Kate's getting as red as her hair.
1: What about Kennedy?
0: Hasn't said a word.
1: Still won't open up about Snyder.
0: Says he doesn't know any Snyder. That's all.
1: Okay. Let's get started on him.
0: Ladies first.
1: I think I'd like to get better acquainted with Mr. Kennedy.
0: Okay, Lieutenant.
2: All right,
0: quiet, all of you, quiet. Sit down.
3: Sergeant said sit down. Go ahead.
0: Okay, Kennedy. Inside.
4: Hey, what about me? I work pretty late, you know.
5: About time I got some consideration.
0: Inside, Kennedy. You'll get plenty of consideration. Lieutenant Grounder has a few questions.
5: I don't know what you got me down here for. I don't know nothing about this deal.
1: Sit down, Kennedy.
5: I can stand.
0: The lieutenant said sit down.
1: Oh, that's better. You'll be more comfortable.
5: Who can be comfortable in a police station?
1: All right, Kennedy, I guess you know you're in a jam.
5: What kind of jam? I told you I didn't know any Snyder guy.
1: Kennedy, we've been doing a little bit of checking. If you don't know anything, I do.
5: Okay, if you're so smart, you tell me something.
1: Snyder and you got pretty chummy, huh?
5: I don't know any Snyder.
1: He told you he was an ex-con. He told you he had a lot of jewelry and cash hidden under the floorboards of a rooming house. Loot from burglaries he pulled before he went away.

0: his idea. I was roped in.
1: Are you ready to tell us all about it and the truth?
0: Yeah, I'll tell you. He thinks he's going to put anything over on me.
1: First, you can tell us where Snyder lives.
0: I don't know where he lives. He's got a cousin on Elm Street. Goes there sometimes. That's all. Hey, you don't have Snyder at all, do you?
1: No, but we'll get him.
0: You made me think you did.
2: Sit still, Kennedy.
0: Listen.
2: Sit still.
1: Okay. Sergeant Clank?
3: Yes, Lieutenant.
1: Get O'Neill and start checking on Snyder's cousin.
3: Yeah. How'd you guess Kennedy's so right?
1: It was natural. With what we had, I just figured how it'd be if Kennedy and Snyder did do it. And they did. Now get going after Snyder.
3: You betcha. Right away.
4: Now back to Gangbusters.
1: Okay, Mayor, hold it here, not right in front of the house.
5: Right, Lieutenant.
2: Glad you got here, Lieutenant. We're all set.
1: You are sure it's Snyder?
2: Yeah, sure enough. Elgin made him from the picture. It was still daylight, and he got a good look.
1: Where's O'Neill?
2: Covering from the alley.
1: All right, Sergeant. Let's take the front door.
2: Right.
1: It's a good bet he knows we've got Kennedy. He's liable to be set for it.
2: That makes us even, Lieutenant. I'm set for him.
1: Okay, up to the door. Knock, then stand aside.
2: Looks like he's got all the lights turned off.
1: Yeah.
2: I don't care for this too much.
1: Knock again.
2: I guess we try.
1: Hold it. Somebody's coming.
6: Yeah, what is it?
1: Open up. We're police officers.
6: What do you want?
1: Open up.
6: Yeah, sure.
7: Watch him.
8: You guys.
7: What if you got a gun?
1: Nice going, Clint.
2: Doesn't look like he wanted to cooperate.
1: Come on, let's get him in.
2: Yeah, Lieutenant. I'm kind of anxious to hear that singing contest between him and Kennedy.
4: That, Don, was how detectives of the Buffalo Police Department cleared a real-life murder mystery. Snyder and Kennedy are now serving maximum terms of life imprisonment at the New York State Prison at Attica.
9: Well, thank you, Chief Fitzgibbons. And Gangbusters, congratulations to all the Buffalo detectives who participated in the brilliant investigation leading to the arrest and conviction of these savage killers. Gangbusters! Tonight's case was dramatized by Stanley Niss and directed by William Sweets, with Myron McCormick and Walter Vaughn in leading roles. Don Gardner speaking. Gangbusters is a Phillips H. Lord production.
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10: Get this and get it straight. Crime is a sucker's road, and those who travel it wind up in the gutter of the prison or the grave. There's no other end, but they never learn.
11: From the pen of Raymond Chandler, outstanding author of crime fiction, comes his most famous character in The Adventures of Philip Marlowe. Now, with Gerald Moore starred as Philip Marlowe, we bring you tonight's exciting story, The Collector's Item.

0: you turn the corner, cabbie. Don't lose them.
1: Don't worry, mister. There they are up ahead of that new Nash.
0: Uh-huh.
1: And a white Panama hat shows up through the back window of that cab like a signboard. Besides, I've been doing okay so far, ain't I? We stayed in his tail for 20 minutes now.
0: Yeah, but I've been tagging the guy under that hat for 6 hours.
1: 6 hours?
0: For a movie, a Turkish bath, 3 bars, a restaurant, and 2 museums. Close the gap a little, huh?
1: Whatever you say, mister. But they're liable to spot us. How much longer you going to keep this up?
0: What difference does it make as long as your flag's down?
1: Big difference. My old lady be awful sore if I don't get home tonight. And the spotted leader routine looks like an endurance contest.
0: Take it easy, cabbie. At 10 o'clock tonight, a certain big deal will be closed, and then we can both forget about that guy up there and go home.
1: Big deal? What kind of big deal? I ain't nosy. I just don't want no trouble.
0: You'll get no trouble.
1: It's approximately legal, ain't it?
0: Legal as Confederate money.
1: Nah, just a minute. I got a living coin. I'm serious.
0: So am I. Serious is a rare coin dealer.
1: Oh, a numismatist.
0: Yeah, that's right.
1: Well, what do you know? I collect Indian pennies myself.
0: Small world.
1: And the guy up there on the hat's trying to louse up a sale, huh? That it?
0: Roughly, yeah. Keeping an eye on him till the deal goes through at 10. He's a screwball from the deep suit.
1: Hey, the light's changing. He's going to be caught. You want I should slow down?
0: No. Pull up behind him. It's okay.
1: Right. Hey, mister, look. You see that?
0: Yeah. Panama hat, it's gone.
1: Yeah, when I drive, it hit his brakes. It disappeared.
0: Pull up beside him, quick.
1: Can you see?
0: Yeah, the seat's empty. Ooh, what a pair of chumps. They've been chasing nothing but a hat propped up in the back of that seat.
1: No kidding. Gee, it sure looked natural, didn't it, mister?
0: Nuts. Let me out. Now, look, you get to the other driver. Find out where he dropped his passenger off and anything else you can.
1: Yeah.
0: Here. Here's $30 for your trouble.
1: Wow. For that kind of dough, my wife can go ahead and get some. Call me at the office, mister. Just ask for Joe Joplin. Ah!

0: on, Rayotti. Be there. Be there. You'll go off like a Roman candle. Come on, be there.
1: Hello. Hello, Leon Rayotti speaking here.
0: Marlo, Rayotti, I got bad news for you.
1: Huh?
0: Our boy, Seth Appleborough, pulled a backwoods gag on me and I fell for it, flat on my face. He shook me. I don't know how long it happened, but...
1: But I do. I know exactly how long ago. Appleborough was here.
0: He was?
1: He was in my shop. He's a madman, that madman. Swore he would kill me, but he didn't.
0: What happened?
1: It was after the coin, of course. He got tough, but I got more tough. I'm not born the day before yesterday. I was forced to ruin a beautiful Renaissance vase on his stupid skull, but at least I got rid of him. So I say fooey on Seth Appleborough.
0: Oh.
1: I beat him up myself, you hear? And I throw him out. It's finished. So at 10, I shall sell the coin to Pierre Bowman as arranged, and that will be that.
0: Well, glad to hear it, Rayotti. Just send the check to...
1: Just a minute, Mr. Marlowe.
0: Huh?
1: Who's there? Who's back there? Who is it?
0: Rayotti. Hey, Rayotti, what's the matter?
1: No, wait. No, listen, don't! Good!
0: Rayotti!
1: Marlowe, you...
0: Rayotti! Rayotti! I ran out of the phone booth, hailed the first cab that came along, and headed for 113 Marion Avenue. Leon Rayotti's shop was a narrow cell with tattered green shades drawn over dingy windows. The front door was locked, so I went around to the alley where I'd left my car earlier. The back door to Rayotti's was half open. Rayotti sat on the floor, his legs straddled out, his head slumped against the bottom drawer of his desk like a drunk too tired to look for the way home. Beside him on the floor was all that was left of the reason for it. A small open box lined with blue velvet and labeled Unique, Confederate States of America, half dollar. One of four struck at New Orleans Mint, 1861. Only piece of this series now in existence. Source, Colonel J.J. Appleborough Collection, 1880. But the box was empty. The four bits worth of Confederate money was gone. I picked the phone up in my handkerchief and called the cab company office. A few minutes later, I had Joe Joplin.
2: Yeah, I got that other drive okay, mister, but I couldn't pry much out of him. Even the hard way, I tried. He left that southern drawl off at the Wilshire Gardens, Villa 9, and he got orders to take the Panama hat on a $10 drive around town.
0: That's all?
2: That's all he knows. He thought it was some kind of joke.
0: Wilshire Gardens, number 9. Okay, Joe, yeah. Thanks. I called homicide, told Lieutenant Matthews where he could pick up the body, and before he could order me to stick around, promised to fill in the details later and hung up. After that, I got in my own car and drove to the Wilshire Gardens Hotel, Villa 9. What finally came to the door and eased it open a cautious 2 inches. Had a mop of renegade hair the color and shape of tumbleweed, a body as gaunt as a piece of barbed wire, and 2 sick gray eyes that tried hard to hide under a pair of scrub brush eyebrows. Seth Appleborough wasn't glad to see me.
3: State your business, sir. What's more, I'm a busy man. I'm not well, so be brief.
0: Okay, we'll start off with murder.
3: Murder? Now, see here,
0: we'll
3: sir.
0: We'll follow that with a missing Confederate half a buck. Now, do I come in peaceful-like, or do I knock the door down?
3: Don't go riling me up, Yankee, or you won't get in at all. What's your name?
0: Philip Marlowe. My business at the moment is trying to square things with a client I let down very badly.
3: Client? Then you must be referring to that low-down, unscrupulous carpetbagger, Leon Rayotti.
0: You're a little confused, aren't you? Rayotti's from Italy.
3: From northern Italy, sir. And a crooked, unprincipled carpetbagger.
0: You said that.
3: The kind who strips the south of her treasures. Who pillages and loots and... What? A gun? Well, what's the meaning of that firearm in your hand, sir?
0: I haven't got time for another civil war.
3: Okay.
0: Now get away from that door. I'm coming in.
3: You carpetbagger.
0: Now let's knock off the nonsense, Appleborough. Where's the half a buck?
3: Where indeed? My poor old fool of a grandpappy, the colonel, sold it. Sold it for practically face value, sir. Just to keep body and soul together on the plantation back in 1880. And what he was given for it wasn't worth dirt compared to what that fine old piece of Confederate money's really worth.
0: All right. Where is it? Come on, hand it over.
3: Well, I don't have it, sir.
0: Oh.
3: Not yet. But by ginger, I'm going to get it. And when I do, it's going home where it belongs, you hear? To the south. Oh.
0: You better go to the couch and take another pull on your mint julep, Buster. You look bad.
3: My head.
0: And then I want that coin. I'm not kidding.
3: That Rayotti crowned me with an iron pot. Oh, but that won't stop me, sir. I'm not going to stand by and let that rare old half dollar be desecrated any farther. I'll prevent it being sold to any rich, dawdling oaf of a collector who has the audacity to live in Sherman Oaks, if it's the last thing I do. And you, sir, you won't stop me either.
4: Sit down, I told you. You crackpot.
3: Oh, my head.
0: I should have known. Win, lose, or draw, I'm turning you over to the police right now, Appleboro. Charges murder and larceny, and it's too bad, but you're a cinch to beat both raps on a goofball plea.
5: You, big boy, put down the phone, drop your gun.
0: Oh, rebel reinforcements.
5: Drop it, I said.
3: Oh, friend indeed. Providence is still smiling, sir.
5: Yeah, sure. She's hilarious, Mr. Appleboro. Right, big boy? Or don't you see the humor of the situation? Oh!
0: The stranger had a flat, saucer face. A sour grin in the left hand like a trip hammer. I'd done my best to roll with a punch, but I'd still caught enough of it to jar my brains loose. When I finally got up again, Villa 9 was empty. It took a while for that to soak in, along with another fact. I was up against a team. Appleboro and Saucerface. Also, it was now 9:30, which gave me just half an hour to get to Sherman Oaks for what had to be the next scheduled meeting. The Boneman Mansion on Clooney Drive, from giant iron gate out front through overgrown grounds and up to the entrance, looked a lot more like the prop room at the Metropolitan Opera than anybody's residence. When I lifted the brass ring in the brass lion's mouth and let it fall, I got another surprise. She had deep hazel eyes with long lashes, close-cropped copper-colored hair, and packed full green suede dress that put no strain on the imagination. Her bare shoulders made you think of toasted marshmallows.
6: Hello.
0: Hello. You wouldn't be Pierpont Bowman, huh?
6: And you must have had some reason for knocking, other than window shopping.
0: Yeah. My name's Marlowe. I used to work for Leon Raiotti before he was murdered tonight.
6: Murdered?
0: Mm-hmm.
6: Is this supposed to concern my Uncle Pierpont?
0: Yeah, I think it does. The fuss that's being kicked up about 4 bits worth of Confederate money, you'd think that it was a chest of Easterling sterling silver.
6: Only 4 bits, huh?
0: Uh-huh.
6: Yes. Yes, I'm afraid he is vitally interested. Come in, Marlowe. Wait here.
0: All right.
6: Uncle Pierpont, come here.
7: Huh? What? Well, what's the matter, Christine?
6: There's a man here to see you, a Mr. Marlowe. You'd better talk to him.
7: Oh? What's he want? Huh? Oh, you. What is it, Marlowe?
0: Well, it's about the half a dollar, the one you intend to buy from Leon Raiotti, Mr. Bowman.
7: Oh, yes. Well, what about it, man?
0: Raiotti was murdered tonight.
7: Hmm? Is that murdered, you say?
0: Mm-hmm.
7: Well, if that's true, he hasn't had time to hit the ground yet. What's your game, sonny? You must have some kind of a game. What is it?
0: No games. I'm telling you, Raiotti was shot and the coin stolen.
7: Are you sure about that? Are you positive? No mistake?
6: Are you certain, Marlowe?
0: I couldn't be more certain if it was tattooed on my forehead. I heard it happen and saw his body over an hour ago.
6: What do you think of that, Uncle Pierpont? Marlowe looks at dead bodies, too.
7: I think it's poppycock. Yep. What do you think, Chris?
0: Wait a minute. Let me tell you what I think. It's more to the point. I came here because I'm also certain that the man who killed Raiotti is the man who took the coin. And that he'll show up here in the next few minutes posing as Raiotti and try to sell you that half a buck as planned. I want you two to help me get him.
6: You know, Marlowe, I think you're bombed.
0: Now, look, baby, I've had quite an...
7: Hold on now. There's just one teensy thing wrong with your little scheme, Marlowe. You see, 10 minutes ago, Leon Raiotti, or someone who said he was Leon Raiotti, was here. I gave him $37,000 cash as agreed, and he gave me this. The only one of its kind in the world. The 1861 Confederate half dollar.
8: 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Now with our star, Gerald Moore, the second act of Philip Marlowe, and tonight's story, The Collector's Item.
0: When the wobbly screwball collector clinked the $37,000 50-cent piece on the tabletop in front of me, his eyes flashed on like a pair of unfrosted light bulbs. And something close to froth started to collect in the upturned corners of his mouth, that smile like the cat that had just eaten the canary, cage, birdseed, and all. There was little doubt about it. Septuagenarian Pierpont Bowman was what an eccentric would call eccentric. And he was very unconcerned with the murder of Leon Raiotti, and very fuzzy about what Raiotti's impersonator had looked and sounded like.
7: I'm afraid I can help little on that score, Mr. Marlowe. Only had eyes for the coin. And what a coin she is. Why, sir,
0: Mr. Bowman, you've got to remember something. Height, build, color of eyes, hair, voice. Voice. Was it a southern accent? Think, Mr. Bowman.
7: Southern accent?
0: Yeah. Mm-hmm.
7: No, Mr. Marlowe, can't say if it was or not. My hearing isn't all it used to be, you know. But Christine here, now maybe she can... No. Christine wasn't in the room. Answered the door myself.
9: But I did see him come up the walk, Mr. Marlowe, from my room upstairs. He was tall, about your height. Oh, no, perhaps a mite shorter. And he wore a gray suit. No, darker than gray. Sort of light blue shade.
0: Oh, that's great, yeah. Thanks a lot. And before I start reaching for a butterfly net myself, I think I better get back to Seth Appleborough's place on Wilshire.
9: Why there? Surely if he's the guilty one, Mr. Marlowe, he won't wait to be apprehended.
0: Not on purpose, no. But when I last ran into him and his buddy with a saucer face, he was fighting an acute case of vertigo. Might have collapsed since. And besides, I don't know where else to go.
7: Oh, but sir, why must you go any place? The police will attend to that Mr. Appleborough. Now look, Mr. Marlowe, here on the rim of
0: Mr.
7: the
0: coin... Mr. Bowman, this may mean nothing in the numismatic league. But I went to work for Leon Raiotti to protect him, a job I didn't do. Also, losing clients this way is bad for my business and conscience. Good night, and happy gathering coins in May.
9: Mr. Marlowe, wait, please. Please, Mr. Marlowe, let me see you out and explain something. Be just a minute, Uncle.
0: Well, what is it?
9: I'll pay you $500, Mr. Marlowe. Not Confederate dollars, either. To see that Uncle gets his money back and that the coin is returned to that Mr. Rayardi's estate.
0: What? You're against the deal? Why?
9: Because it's the 100th one in the past 2 years.
0: You hate to see the money you'll one day inherit go to a bunch of screwballs, huh?
9: Why, you foul-minded, no good... I've got news for you, Mr. Marlowe. It's not my inheritance I'm concerned with, it's my uncle. In spite of this mansion and all the junk in it, that $37,000 was every cent he had left.
0: Okay, kid. In that case, 2 points.
9: One?
0: I had the slap coming. Two, I'll do my best to back up everything to where I came in. Good night.
9: Good night. And Mr. Marlowe?
0: Yeah?
9: I didn't enjoy slapping you.
0: She said it like she meant it. 20 minutes later, I was back at the Wilshire Gardens, where I found Villa 9 as dark and quiet as the bottom of a well. I had just about decided to quit playing long shots labeled "I hope he passed out on his front doorstep" when, from a nearby clump of pepper trees, I caught a glimpse of a shadowed figure moving toward me, one slow step at a time. I knew that I was spotted and strictly sitting duck, so I tried the only possible out. General nonchalance, my back to the pepper trees long enough for the not-so-stealthy hunter to get within hunting distance. And a good evening to you, Brother Appleborough. Now, sir, get up and start talking. What? Well, saucer face. Thought I had your partner.
10: Hey, you're not wrong, Hastie. You're still doing it. Appleborough's my partner, like you look good in tights. The name is Locke, Fred Locke, Treasury Department.
0: Treasury? You mean you're after Appleborough?
10: Uh-huh.
5: I sapped you because in the gab I overheard, I figured you were nothing but a lone wolf shooting with a coin.
11: Oh.
5: Appleboro, friend, is big game. He's wanted on half a dozen counts. A lot more important than this Confederate half a buck.
11: Yeah, but he must have gotten away from you because
5: he did, he did. Jumped out of my car a couple of blocks from here. But how do you know about that? Who are you?
11: Oh, well, name's Marlowe. I'm a private detective, license included, Lemon. Here. I know that Appleboro got away because he's already been up to the Boneman place where he posed as my client, Leon Riotti, who, incidentally, he killed so he could sell the Confederate lucky piece up there for $37,000.
5: Quite a hunk of change.
11: Mm-hmm.
5: Well, sorry we crossed our wires, Marlowe, and thanks for the word.
11: Oh.
5: But don't worry, he won't get far. Us T-men will see to that. Keep in touch with the department if you find out anything, will you?
11: Sure. Oh, say, Locke.
12: Yeah?
11: Just a hunch.
5: Oh, like what?
11: Like you're a cockeyed liar! Like treasury men don't call themselves T-men!
12: Locke.
11: Any more than private detectives call themselves private eyes!
12: Right.
11: Now, Locke, let's try inside your jacket.
12: All right.
11: One, get rid of this non-treasury department, Luger. And two, check the wallet and see if at least Fred Locke is your real name.
12: All right, it's my name.
11: Yeah, surprise, it is. A lot of imagination, T-man. Come on, get up and start working on a few other questions like where Seth Appleboro is at the moment and exactly what that guy in is with glasses. Well, do we keep this up all night?
12: No, I'll tell you everything.
11: Okay. Now, first the setup. Come on.
12: Yeah. There were two of us. Me and Adam. No! Not!
11: It had come from the street that was just beyond the pepper trees and slammed into Locke front and center, folded him up like it was built on hinges. By the time I was out of the impact area and had my .38 in hand, the only target I had was a pair of taillights blinking out of sight in a funnel of dust. Fred Locke was blood-smeared, dead, and made an ugly centerpiece for the little ring of startled faces that began to converge. I stepped back and became just another sightseer. When a small, bald man with a large white eyebrow and lots of worry stamped on his face began to do his lamenting out loud. He was the Wilshire Gardens hotel manager and didn't care much for public spectacles on the home grounds.
13: Oh, my goodness. One minute that Mr. Appleboro unconscious in his car, and the next this man is shot to death.
11: Hey, wait a minute. Appleboro's unconscious in his car? Where?
13: At the other end of the grounds. There's a nasty cut in his forehead. One of the guests just found him there. I was just about to call a doctor.
11: Never mind the doctor. Show me the way. Come on. Come on, Dixie boy. Breathe deep.
13: Oh, you again?
11: Yeah, me again. And you're up to your drawl in a couple of untidy murders. Now snap out of it.
13: Oh, my. It's no use. He doesn't even hear you.
11: Yes, so right. While it's this peaceful, I think I'll check on this drooping flower of the old South. His wallet should do it.
5: Do what?
11: Prove whether or not he gave me a straight pitch. Yeah. What do you know? Membership card, Sons of the Confederacy, New Orleans chapter.
5: Here, let me see.
11: Oh,
5: that's his picture, all right.
11: Sure is. Well, when the police get here, they, Hey, look.
5: Yeah, what is it?
11: His wristwatch was smashed against the dashboard.
5: So it is. He must have held his hand up to protect his head when he fell forward.
11: Yeah, now look, friend, the name's Marlowe. When the law gets here, tell them they can find me at Sherman Oaks, the Pierpont Bowman residence.
13: Oh, now wait a minute. You can't leave me here with all this on my hands. The police are going to want to know what this is all about.
11: I'll try and have an answer for them. But first I got to ask a crazy collector a not-so-crazy question.
9: Mr. Marlowe, I was hoping you'd come back.
11: No flowers and candy, honey. This isn't a social call.
9: Then what brings you here?
11: Your uncle, is he still up?
9: Yes, but he asked not to be disturbed. Why?
11: I got a picture I want him to look at.
9: What kind of a picture?
11: A man. Possibly the man who sold him the coin tonight. Now, where is he?
9: In the gun room. Oh, but he'll scream bloody murder if we bother
11: him. That's the subject on hand.
9: You mean you found out who killed Leon Riotti?
11: No. I found out someone else has been killed. Come on, huh?
9: Over that coin? Who was it, Marlowe?
11: Guy named Locke. We'll get to the fine print later. Is this the room?
9: Yes, but
11: I'm... It's just the man I want to see. Oh, Mr. Bowman, I hear you. Well, It's quite a blunderbuss. Look, point that somewhere else.
7: So it is. But don't let it worry you, Mr. Marlowe. This harquebus hasn't been fired in 300 years.
11: That's great. Let's not spoil its record tonight, shall we?
7: Here, have a look. Fine workmanship.
11: Later on. Right now, Mr. Bowman, I want you to have a look. This picture, it's Seth Appleborough. Is this the man who sold you the coin, the one you couldn't remember?
7: No, not the party. Now, on this gun, Mr. Marlowe...
11: Uncle, we've had another murder.
7: Huh? Oh, my, that's too bad. But what's all that got to do with me?
11: I'm not sure. But, Mr. Bowman, if Appleborough wasn't the one who sold you that hot half a buck, it must have been an item named Locke.
7: Huh?
11: The saucer-faced buddy-buddy I told you about before. The one who sapped me at Wiltshire Gardens.
7: Very interesting. Uh-huh. And perhaps tomorrow,
9: Uncle,
7: Mr.
9: Uncle, please. Go on, Mr. Marlowe.
11: Well, there isn't much more. When I left here and I went back for Appleborough, I ran into Locke. We mixed it up and I was just about to get him to talk when he was shot out from under me.
9: What? Appleborough did it? He shot Locke?
11: No. He couldn't have.
7: Oh, why not?
11: Because Appleborough was out cold in his car at the time.
7: Then all you really know is that Appleborough didn't kill this Locke.
11: Oh, I know a little more. I also know now that there's a third interested party mixed in.
7: Who?
11: You, maybe.
7: Uncle? What? Me?
11: Sure. You could have killed Rayotti via hired flunky like Locke. Sold yourself the coin. After all, you're broke. It's been done before.
7: You're mad.
9: Oh, it's insane, Marlowe. The idea. To think that Uncle would hire the likes of Fred Locke. Why, it...
11: Slips, Christine? You shouldn't have known Locke's front name was Fred, should you? I never mentioned it.
7: What? Christine, you mean that...
9: I mean that nobody moves.
7: Christine!
11: Oh, fine.
9: This is one gun in here that's no relic. It's been fired something less than 300 years ago.
11: Yeah, to be exact, less than an hour ago at the Wiltshire Gardens when you used it to keep Locke quiet, huh?
7: You, Christine, you're the third party Marlowe was talking about. You hired Fred Locke and Appleborough.
11: I had nothing to do with it, Mr. Bowman. It was your niece's partner, Fred Locke, who killed Rayotti in his shop and stole the half a buck. After that, he followed me to Appleborough's place in Wiltshire Gardens. There he KO'd me and Appleborough both. Then came out here and sold you the coin.
7: Posing as Riyadh.
9: Correct. You can both go to the head of the class.
11: Not yet. One question, teacher. Why did Locke go back to Appleborough's? Couldn't have been just luck that I found him there.
9: It wasn't. He was afraid Appleborough had seen him kill Riyadh at the shop. He had to know for sure. Your turn, Uncle.
7: Why did you do it, Christine?
9: I was sentimental, Uncle. I wanted at least the last of your money as a keepsake. And now that I've got it, I want one thing more before I leave. That half dollar in your pocket. Hand it over. Come on.
7: The half dollar, but...
11: It's worthless to you, Christine. You can never sell it again. Every collector in the world will be on the lookout for it.
9: Don't you think I know that?
7: Then what do you want with it?
9: The pleasure of getting rid of it. I hate it. Like I hate every piece of junk you've squandered your fortune on. The fortune I'd have inherited someday. I'm going to throw it in the first deep river I come to. Hand it over.
11: No, you don't, Christine. Drop it. Now, sit in that chair while you can. You may end up in another one.

0: The police arrived. They always do. And after a long hour of questions and answers, there were only two of us left. Pierpont Bowman, standing close to a window, tears crowding his eyes. The fingers of his right hand nervously toying with a Confederate coin. And me, thinking about Leon Raiotti and Fred Locke and Christine. It was the old man who finally broke it up.
1: A rotten thing!
0: I left after that. So I don't know if Appleboro got the coin or not. You might check if you're ever running through the New Orleans Museum.

0: adventures of Philip Marlowe, bringing you Raymond Chandler's most famous character, star Gerald Moore, are produced and directed by Richard Senville and written for radio by Robert Mitchell and Gene Levitt. Featured in the cast were D.J. Thompson, Anthony Barrett, Shepard Menken, Tom Tully, and Jack Crucian. The special music is composed and conducted by Richard Arant. Be sure and be with us again next week when Philip Marlowe says...
1: This time an old man dead in a flophouse, a sot who carved wood, a fallen lady with an eye for gold lockets and a snake with big ears. All led me to a soft spot in a killer's hard heart.
0: 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Roy Rowan speaking. This is CBS, where you play Sing It Again every Saturday night, the Columbia Broadcasting System.

0: Ladies and gentlemen, the story you are about to hear is true. The names have been changed to protect the innocent.
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1: Dragnet, the documented drama of an actual crime. For the next 30 minutes, in cooperation with the Los Angeles Police Department, you will travel step by step on the side of the law through an actual case transcribed from official police files. From beginning to end, from crime to punishment, Dragnet is the story of your police force in action.
2: It was Friday, February 8th. It was raining in Los Angeles. We were working the night watch out of juvenile detail. My partner's Frank Smith. The boss is Captain Powers. My name's Friday. I was on my way back from juvenile hall, and it was 7:46 p.m. when I got to 1335 Georgia Street. The office.
3: Joe?
2: Yeah, Irene?
3: You talked to Captain Powers?
2: Yeah. The way it looks, Frank's going to be tied up in court for a couple of days. Going kind of hard.
3: Gang war, isn't it?
2: Yeah. Seems like everybody in town's climbed on this one. Really making a big thing out of it.
3: Uh-huh.
2: Fellow skipper said I was supposed to give you a hand on anything that might come up.
3: Then you just made it.
2: Hmm?
3: Woman in the next office. You better talk to her.
2: What's it about?
3: It'll be better if you got it straight from her.
2: Was she a crank?
3: I don't think so. See what you can figure.
2: All right.
3: Mrs. Eggers?
4: Yes, Miss Gardner. You ready to do something about this?
3: Yes, ma'am. I'd like you to meet Sergeant Friday. Joe, this is Mrs. Eggers.
4: Now, how do you do?
2: Miss Eggers?
3: If you'd give him the story the way you told it to me.
4: You bet I will. Sit down, young man. I'll tell you all about it.
2: All right.
4: Get your book out.
2: I beg your pardon?
4: Your book. You're going to take some notations, aren't you?
2: Well, if you'll just tell us what this is all about.
4: Yeah. Well, I don't want you to get the idea that I'm the nosy type. I'm not. It's just that I take an interest in the things that go on around me. Civil-minded's the way they put it in the papers.
2: Uh-huh.
4: Of course, there are people who say that I pay too much mind to their business, but it isn't true. Not a bit of it.
3: If you'd tell the sergeant what happened.
4: Oh, yeah. Well, these people moved into the house about 6 months ago, the five of them.
2: Yes, ma'am.
4: Stevie, Pamela, Carol, Martin, and the mother, Rowena. Four kids and the mother.
2: All right. Would you like to go on?
4: Well, now, right off, I could spot this woman. Seen a lot of them.
2: Well, how do you mean that, Miss Eggers?
4: You can make it crystal if it's any easier.
2: Yes, ma'am. What did you mean, that you've seen a lot of them?
4: Alkies, you know. Drunks.
2: Mm-hmm.
4: Well, she's one. I could spot it right off. Her and those four beautiful children.
2: Yeah.
4: Well, the first few months they lived there, I'd maybe see her a couple times a week, you know, going in the house or coming out. Just a couple times a week.
2: I see.
4: Last week, 10 days, I hadn't seen her at all. Not even a little sight.
2: Mm-hmm.
4: So right off, I figured that something was wrong. That's the way it looks to me.
2: All right, thank you, Ms. Eggers. We'll check on the house right away.
4: Well, that's what I wanted this policewoman to do. I told her I'd go right along with you.
2: Well, that won't be necessary.
4: Now, listen, young man, if there's anything wrong with them kids, I want to know about it. I'm going to do my part. The whole neighborhood's talking.
2: Is that right?
4: Sure. Little Stevie's been to all the houses looking for something to do, asking for work. It just seems to me that there's something wrong about the whole caboodle of them. Not seeing the mother and the way the boy don't eat the lunch plate, not seeing the other kids. There's something that don't fit over there.
2: All right, ma'am, we'll look right into it.
4: You just do that. We'll see what I say is true.
3: Thank you, Mrs. Eggers.
4: Don't go thanking me. Just trying to be civil-minded, that's all.
2: Mm-hmm.
4: Just seems that there isn't anybody who cares about those kids.
2: Well, that's not true, Mrs. Eggers.
4: What?
2: We do. 8:14 p.m. Policewoman Irene Gardner and I left the office and drove over to the address the Eggers woman had given us. The house was a small one-story clapboard building located on the rear of the lot. The front yard was overgrown with weeds and there were neighborhood advertising papers lying around. When we arrived, there was a faint light on in one of the front rooms. Irene and I went up to the front door and we knocked. We got no answer. I tried the door, but we found it locked. There was no sound from inside the place. The shades were drawn over the windows so that it was impossible for us to see into the house. We walked around to the rear and tried the back door.
3: Locked.
2: Yeah, doesn't look like there's anybody home.
3: Mm-hmm.
2: Well, let's talk to that Eggers woman again, huh?
3: All right.
2: Doesn't make a lot of sense, does it? From the story she gave us, the kid should be at home.
3: Well, she might be seeing things, Joe. You know, trying to figure out some way to get attention.
2: Yeah, might be. Didn't seem like that to me, though.
3: Joe?
2: What do you got there?
3: The front window. There, you see it?
2: Yeah, there's somebody in there. Come on, let's go. Try it again.
3: Yeah. Not answering.
2: Come on, open up in there. We know you're in there. Come on. Open the door.
5: What do you want?
2: Police officers, let us in.
5: There's nothing wrong. Go away.
2: No, we can't do that. Now, come on, open up.
5: Who are you going to arrest?
2: Nobody. We just want to talk to you.
5: You sure that's all?
2: That's right.
5: Okay. Just a minute. What do you want?
2: You Pamela Telford?
5: I haven't done anything wrong.
2: Well, we didn't say you did.
5: Then what are you doing around here? What are you looking for?
3: Is your mother in?
5: What?
3: Is your mother home?
5: Well, yeah, she's here.
2: Well, we'd like to see her if it's all right.
5: You can't. You can't see her.
2: Well, afraid we're going to have to.
5: She's lying down, asleep. That's why you can't talk to her.
2: Well, what's the matter, little girl?
5: Nothing. Why'd you ask something like that?
2: Don't you think you better let us in? We're going to have to talk to your mother.
5: But she's asleep. She's tired. You can't talk to her. You can't.
2: Ah, come on. You want to go in and wake her up? There's some things we've got to talk to her about.
3: I wonder if we could come in. It's kind of wet out here. How about it?
2: Then you can get your mother and we can have our talk, huh?
5: I guess you can come in. I guess it's all right.
3: Come on in, Joe.
2: Yeah. The front room was about 12 feet square. The only light in the room came from a candle and a jelly glass on a table. The only furniture in the place was the table that held the candle and a torn artificial leather and chrome couch. The floor was covered with paper, rain-soaked cardboard boxes, and dirty clothes. At a half a dozen different places, drops of dirty water were seeping through the roof. The water was being caught in empty tin cans that had been placed around the room. To the left was a door to a bedroom. In it, in a wooden crib, were two children. From the descriptions we'd gotten from the Eggers woman, we recognized them as Martin Telford, age 4, and his sister Carol, age 2. As soon as the children saw Irene and me, they hid their heads under the dirty blanket that covered the crib. There was nothing else in the room except a dirty mattress lying on the floor in one corner. From the appearance of the bedding, it hadn't been laundered or changed in at least 3 weeks. On the other side of the house, a small kitchen was piled high with dirty dishes, pieces of rotting food, and empty tin cans. The plumbing in the house had apparently been out of order for several weeks. While Irene and I looked over the house, the girl who'd met us at the door, Pamela Telford, followed us. When we got back to the front room, she started to cry. All right, you want to tell us where she is? Come on, Pamela, it's not as bad as all that, is it? Here's a handkerchief. Here you are. Now, where's your mother?
5: She's out looking for a job.
3: Well, it's kind of late for that, isn't it?
5: I don't know. That's what she's doing, though. Out looking for a job.
2: Well, now, why'd you tell us that she was here tonight?
5: Because I didn't know what you wanted. I thought you were trying to arrest her.
2: Well, why'd you think that?
5: Because that's what she said.
2: Your mother said that?
5: Yes. She told us that policemen arrested people. She told us about it. How you did it once to her.
3: Your mother's been arrested?
5: Yes.
2: Do you know why?
5: Because she was.
2: Well, what for, do you know?
5: She got sick. She got sick and they put her in jail.
2: Mm-hmm.
5: That's why I told you she was asleep. I thought that you'd go away and leave us alone.
3: It's sure cold in here.
2: Yeah.
3: Do you have any heat in the house, Pamela?
5: There's a heater in the bedroom.
3: Oh, I'll turn it on.
2: Good.
5: It doesn't work.
3: What?
5: The heater doesn't work. Marty was playing one day and he broke the little rods in it. It doesn't work anymore.
3: Well, we should be able to get some heat out of it.
5: No, you won't. There isn't any gas. They turned it off.
2: Mm-hmm. Well, I think maybe you youngsters better come downtown with us, don't you think?
5: Why?
2: Well, it'll be warm down there, a lot more comfortable for you.
5: We can't go. We gotta wait here.
2: That's all right, Pamela. We'll leave word for your mother where you are. Maybe that's your mother now, huh?
5: No, it's Steve.
6: Who are you?
5: He's a policeman.
6: What do you want? There's nothing wrong here. Nothing for you to come butting in for.
2: We want to see your mother, son.
6: She hasn't done anything. Why don't you cops leave her alone? All the time you're after, never leave her alone.
3: You're kind of rough for a little guy, aren't you?
6: That's none of your business. I know my rights. I know I'm good.
2: Well, look here, son. We're going to take you downtown and give you a good meal, just until we can talk to your mother, that's all.
6: Then you're going to bring us back?
2: Well, we'll see.
6: How about Marty and Carol? You taking them, too?
2: Yeah.
6: Going to give Dad something to eat?
2: Yes, that's right.
6: Okay, we'll go with you. Just for tonight, though, that's all. Just for tonight. You understand?
2: Yeah.
6: One another thing.
2: Yes, what's that?
6: We're paying our own way. I've got money. Anything you give us, we're going to pay for.
2: Well, you won't have to do that, son.
6: Well, I'm going to. We don't need charity. We're getting along all right. Everybody has a little rough luck now and then. Everybody. Mom tries. She really does. She's been looking for a job for a long time.
2: Uh-huh. All right, Steve, you want to help get the others ready to leave?
6: I'm not sure we can go.
2: Well, I'm afraid you're going to have to, son.
6: All right, but just for tonight. But the only reason is that I want Marty and Carol and Pamela to have something hot to eat. There's something wrong with the stove, since we can't cook on it. That's the only reason we're going. Just because there's something wrong with the stove.
5: The gas is turned off.
6: No, it isn't. It just don't work. But whatever we eat, whatever we get, we're going to pay for. I've got the money.
2: Well, now, I told you once before that won't be necessary.
6: It is, too. We're not taking any charity. We've never taken any. We're not going to start now, either. Anything that's done for us is going to be paid for.
2: Yeah, I guess that's right, Steve.
6: Huh?
2: It'll be paid for. p.m. Men from the crime lab arrived and photographed the entire house. The pictures were held for evidence. A search of the house showed that there was no food for the children. In a cardboard box in the bedroom under a pile of toilet articles, we found a photograph of a man and a woman taken at what appeared to be a beach photographer's. Irene and I checked through the rest of the house, but we found nothing that would indicate where the mother of the four Telford children had gone. The youngsters were taken to juvenile hall, bathed, given clean clothes, and fed. At first, Steve Telford refused to eat anything until he was assured that his two sisters and his brother were being given the same kind of food. After the boy had finished eating, Irene and I talked to him. His previous uncooperative attitude had changed, and he seemed anxious to help us find his mother.
6: This is the longest she's ever been gone. I'm beginning to think there might be something wrong.
2: Well, when did you see her last, Steve?
6: This is Friday, isn't it?
3: Yes, February 8th.
6: Uh-huh. It was last Tuesday, then.
2: You mean this week, son?
6: No, a week ago. A week ago Tuesday.
2: Well, what did she say when she left?
6: Just like always. She said she wasn't feeling very good and she was going out and try to look for work.
3: What kind of work does she do?
6: Well, she's a waitress. A good one, too.
2: Mm-hmm.
6: That's the trouble, I guess. She's so good.
3: What do you mean?
6: Well, there are only a couple of places that Mom says are any good. Well, you know, where she want to work.
2: I don't believe I understand what you mean, Steve.
6: Well, Mom always said that she wasn't just a hash slinger. That's what she called
2: it. Oh, I see.
6: She said that she was a waitress and she couldn't go to work just any place.
2: Mm-hmm. Where'd she work last?
6: A big place out in Beverly Hills. Forgot the name right now. But when she got the job before she went to work, Mom took us out there. We didn't go right in, but we stood in front and looked at it. Big place, real nice. You know, all kind of glass in front. And you could see the people inside having a good time. We didn't go in, but we could see it good.
2: How long did your mother work there?
6: Well, she had some trouble, and she had to quit.
3: What do you mean, trouble?
6: Well, she got sick, and the man who was her boss got mad at her. And I guess he said a lot of things that Mom didn't like. So Mom told him that he couldn't talk to her like that, and then she quit.
2: Your mother ever tell you what was wrong with her? Steve?
6: No, she didn't.
3: Did you see a doctor about it?
6: You might as well know it. You're going to find out anyway.
2: What's that, son?
6: Well, Mom drank a lot. Sometimes she'd drink too much, and then she'd get sick. That's what was wrong.
2: Mm-hmm. Where's your father, Steve?
6: He died before Carol was born. Right before.
2: I want you to take a look at a picture for us, will you? Look at it and tell us if you know who the man in it is.
6: All right.
2: There you are.
6: That's Mom.
2: Mm-hmm.
3: You know who the man is?
6: No. I don't think I ever saw him before.
2: Does your mother have any men friends?
6: No, I don't think so. At least she never told me about him. She always said that the kids were enough for her, that we were all that mattered. She used to say that when she got a steady job, we were all going to live good. She used to tell us how one day the phone would ring and all our troubles would be over. Just like that. One day we've had a little trouble and the next, everything was going to be all right.
2: Mm-hmm.
6: Well, she really believed it, too. Just all of a sudden, the phone was going to ring and all our troubles would be over.
3: Mm-hmm.
6: I didn't know how to tell her.
2: Tell her what, son?
6: That they turned the phone off.
2: We had the name Rowena Telford checked through R&I. we found that the boy's story was true. The woman had been arrested once on a charge of 4127A LAMC, being drunk in a public place. Irene put in a call to the waitresses' union and asked them to check to see if the woman was working any place in town. They came back with the information that the last job she'd held had been 6 months before and that she'd been fired for insubordination and for being drunk. We showed the picture of the man and woman that we'd found at the Telford home around the department in the hopes that one of the officers might recognize the place where it was taken. None of them did. The next morning, we had several copies made and we began a search of the bars along Fifth Street. We asked each bartender if he'd ever seen the man or the woman. In the first four places we checked, we got yes answers to the query about the woman, but none of the people we talked to could tell us anything about the man in the picture. Two more days passed without results. In the meantime, a warrant had been issued ordering the arrest of Rowena Telford, charging her with child neglect. A local and an APB were gotten out on her. On the third day after we'd started our search for the missing woman, we talked with a bartender who was able to give us the name of the man in the picture. He described the man as a fry cook in one of the smaller restaurants down on Fifth Street. We checked the restaurant, but we found that he'd been fired on Monday, the 28th of January. A check of his home address gave us no indication as to where he might be. Irene and I went back to the office and checked the name through R&I.
3: Joe?
2: Yeah? Did you come up with anything?
3: Check the name. He's registered as an ex-convict.
2: Uh-huh. Where'd he fall?
3: Back in Pennsylvania. Did time for ADW.
2: Well, we better talk to him, huh?
3: Right now, he looks awful good.
2: Why do you say that?
3: What he was arrested for.
2: Yeah.
3: He tried to beat a woman to death.
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0: Meet Peter Lynn Hayes and Mary Healy, America's favorite husband and wife comedy team. They are typical of smokers everywhere who are saying, Chesterfield's for me. Mary says,
7: I've smoked regular-sized Chesterfield's for about 7 years. Guess that ought to prove how I feel about Chesterfield's taste and mildness.
0: Peter says, Chesterfield's for me, too.
8: Far as I'm concerned, King is the only size. And like Mary says, Chesterfield is the only cigarette.
7: Either way you like them, I'll bet you'll find Chesterfield is best for you.
0: Yes, smoke America's most popular two-way cigarette. Regular and king-size Chesterfield. The best cigarette ever made. And best for you.
2: An immediate search was started for the man in the picture with Rowena Telford. From friends of his, we found that we might be able to locate him at a hamburger stand down at Santa Monica. Tuesday, February 12th. Policewoman Irene Gardner and I drove down to the beach.
3: Should be it up there, huh?
2: Yeah. Go ahead.
3: Thanks. It's warm in here.
2: Yeah.
9: Yeah?
2: You like to see Willis Thatcher?
9: What for?
3: Police officers. You're Thatcher, aren't you?
9: Yeah, what do you want with me?
2: A couple questions we'd like to ask you.
9: Sure, I got nothing to hide. No reason to give you any trouble. What do you want to know?
2: You know a woman named Rowena Telford?
9: Why do you ask that?
2: It's a simple question, Thatcher. Can you give us the right kind of an answer? How about it?
9: Yeah, I know her. Why? What's she done now?
2: When did you see her last?
9: I don't know, a couple of weeks ago.
2: Narrow that down, will you?
9: Why? Listen, anything she did, I had no part of.
3: We understand you were pretty friendly with her.
9: That's not true. Sure, maybe I had a couple of dates with her. Not more than a couple. That's it. And anybody in the world could put up with it for more than that.
2: Why do you say a thing like that?
9: You ever know her?
2: No, we're looking for her.
9: You?
3: No, I've never met her.
9: That's how come you can ask that kind of question. And if you knew her, if you spent any time with her, you had to know what I mean.
2: Well, suppose you tell us.
9: She's a lush. A real lush. All the time boozing it up. Wasn't so bad that she got loaded, but she was real loud when she was tanked up. Real loud.
2: Is that right?
9: Sure, check around. Ask her friends. Talk to them. They'll all tell you the same story. Every one of them. First off, she'd have a couple of drinks. Next thing you know, any fellow with her be trying to get out of a place without getting his head knocked off. She was always starting trouble. Sit down, order a drink. The next thing you know, some guy was asking you outside. Well, I ain't built to go outside too often. I get hurt bad when I fight.
2: Mm-hmm. Does she have any other boyfriends?
9: You don't listen very good, do
2: you? What's that?
9: I told you, isn't anybody around here it had much to do with. As far as I know, there wasn't nobody who went with her.
3: How'd she seem the last time you saw her?
9: All right. She had a little hangover. She always had one of those.
2: Seemed depressed about anything?
9: Not that she talked about.
2: Mm-hmm. Did you say anything about leaving town?
9: Not to me. Listen, how about giving me a break and telling me what this is all about? What are you after Rowena for?
2: These fights you told us about. Do you ever have any arguments with Ms. Telford?
9: I don't think that's any of your business.
2: We're writing it down that it is. Now, how about an answer?
9: Well, we had a couple of beefs. I told you, you couldn't go around with her and not have a little trouble.
3: Did you ever hit her?
9: We're back to that, huh?
3: What do you mean?
9: You know the record, the time I did. You figure maybe I did something to Rowena, isn't that it? You think I hurt her?
2: We're asking you.
9: Well, you're way off the road. I ain't gonna try to con you. Sure, maybe I had a lot of reasons to want to belt her. I used to think a lot of Rowena. Awful lot. But that's all over. All I want her to do is to leave me alone. Stay away from me. I didn't ever hit her. I didn't hurt her, no matter what you think.
2: All right.
9: You gotta believe it. I guess it sounds funny. I ain't trying to fool anybody. I'm ready to admit it. I'm a bum.
2: Mm-hmm.
9: But she didn't have to keep telling me, not all the time. I knew it.
2: Yeah.
9: Nobody likes to be called a bum.
2: Mm-hmm.
9: Even if you know it's true.
2: 1:47 p.m. We drove the suspect over to his rooming house and we checked the premises. We found nothing that would definitely tie him in with the disappearance of the Telford woman. After leaving his room, we took him downtown where he was held for further investigation on a charge of suspicion of murder. We checked communications, but we found that there'd been no word on the missing woman. Her name and description had been checked through the files in Missing Persons Bureau without results. 3:40 p.m. Frank came by the office and said that the trial he was attending was dragging on and that it would be a couple more days before he'd be back on duty with me. A petition was filed on behalf of the children charging violation of Section 273 APC, unfit home, asking that they be made wards of the juvenile court. Policewoman Irene Gardner put in a call to the next-door neighbor of the Telford woman, but we'd found that there'd been no trace of the missing woman since we'd removed the children. 5:12 p.m. We finished up the log for the day and we were leaving the office.
10: I got it.
2: Juvenile Friday.
10: Yeah, that's right.
2: Yeah, what's that address?
10: Yeah.
2: Mm-hmm.
10: Yeah, sir, we'll be right there.
2: Right, thank you.
7: What do you got?
2: Bar over on East 6th.
7: Yeah?
2: Rowena Telford just walked in. The bartender was one of those that we'd questioned when we first started our investigation. At the time, he knew the Telford woman, but he said that he hadn't seen her for several weeks. On the phone, he told me that she just walked into his bar. Irene Gardner and I left the office and drove over to the East 6th Street address, but the woman had just left. We had her description and a description of the clothes she was wearing. We put that out to all cars in the area, but she was not picked up. Irene Gardner and I went back to the office and we put out a supplementary bulletin on the woman. At 8:14 p.m., we got a call from the woman who'd made the original complaint, Mrs. Crystal Eggers. She told us that the Telford woman had just walked into her own home. Irene and I left the office and we drove out to the house on Vallejo Street.
7: Light on. She must still be home.
2: Yeah.
11: Who is it?
2: Police officers. We'd like to talk to you.
11: Just a minute.
12: It's about time you got here. You got them yet?
2: I beg your pardon?
12: You got the little brats? They all run off, all of them. Get my hands on them and they're going to get what for. Where are they?
2: We have them downtown, Miss Telford.
12: Why don't you bring them home? This is where they belong. I get my hands on him. Oh, what I'm going to give that little Steve.
2: You mind if we come in?
12: No, come right ahead. You got to kind of excuse the way the house looks. I've been away for a couple of days. You can see how the kids can mess the place up.
2: I'm Sergeant Friday. This is Miss Gardner.
12: Oh, how you doing?

0: malnutrition. This place here, it's not fit for youngsters.
1: Oh, so you just took them out and put them in a home. The way it is?
0: Yes, ma'am, that's the way it is.
1: Well, you've got your nerve. You really have.
2: What?
1: You coming in here and breaking up a home like this. You ought to be ashamed of yourself.
0: We have a warrant for your arrest.
1: Me?
0: Yes, ma'am.
1: Now, you listen to me, cop. You've got no right to come in here and break up my home. I know all about you, cops. All about you, pussyfooting around, trying to make everybody think you're so good. I know you for what you are, and I'll tell you this.
0: Yes, ma'am, what's
1: that? You better get those kids back here fast, you hear me? You get them back here fast, because if you don't, I'm going to sue you and her and the city for every dime it's got. I'll take this to any court in the country I have to, but I'm going to get my kids back. You ain't half as good as you think you are. You want it plain, real plain, so you can understand it. You stink, that's what. All of you stink.
0: All right, ma'am, I think that's enough of that. Where have you been for the last 2 weeks?
1: It was the most terrible thing that ever happened to me. To anybody. He told me he loved me and said we was going to get married. I thought it'd be nice for the kids. That's what I thought, for the kids. And we was going to drive down to Mexico and get married. All nice.
0: Mm-hmm.
1: And everything was going nice. I gave Stevie a couple of dollars and told him to take care of things. And then we left and drove all the way to San Diego without stopping. And then we had some lunch on the way to get married. We had a couple of drinks just to make the food taste better, that's all. And then all of a sudden I got sick again. And he walked out on me. Left me right there in the bar all by myself. And all the promises he made to me, all the things we was going to have, and all of it, just a lot of lies. As soon as I get a little sick, just had a couple of drinks, he walked out on me, left me right there, all by myself, you know.
0: Mm-hmm.
1: All by myself. I didn't have no money, no way to get back. What was I going to do? I believed him. I really thought he was going to marry me. I believed all he said, how things were going to be better. I believed it all. The dirtiest trick I ever heard of, walking out on a girl like that. A dirty trick.
0: I got one to beat it.
1: Hmm?
0: The one you pulled on your children.
3: The story you've just heard is true. The names were changed to protect the innocent.
4: On June 4th, trial was held in Department 97, Superior Court of the State of California, in and for the County of Los Angeles. In a moment, the results of that trial.
3: Now, here is our star, Jack Webb.
0: Thank you, George Fenneman. 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
4: Rowena Esther Telford was tried and convicted of violation of Section 273A PC, endangering the life and safety of a minor, which is punishable by imprisonment in the county jail for a period of not more than 1 year. The four Telford children were made wards of the juvenile court and were placed in foster homes. You have just heard Dragnet, a series of authentic cases from official files. Technical advice comes from the Office of Chief of Police W.H. Parker, Los Angeles Police Department. Technical advisors, Captain Jack Donahoe, Sergeant Marty Wynn, Sergeant Vance Brasher. Heard tonight were June Whitley, Sammy Ogg, Virginia Gregg. Script by John Robinson. Music by Walter Schumann. Hal Gibney speaking.
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0: Ladies and gentlemen, the ringing of that phone bell brings you mystery, adventure.
17: Nero Wolfe's office, Archie Goodwin speaking.
18: Who?
17: Oh, yeah, hello, Doc, how are you?
18: What? In trouble, you?
19: More trouble, you attract trouble, Archie, hang up.
17: It's our dentist, Dr. Thrummig.
19: Let him wait. We never can find him when we need him. Tell him it's after office hours.
17: Doc, you're talking so fast I can't make head nor tails of it. Look, listen, Doc. Come on over here and we'll be able to hear you. It'll only take you a few minutes. Right.
19: You consistently disobey me. I want to work on my paper about odontocosms.
17: Doc Thrummig has a friend who's in some trouble and he needs our advice. Besides, we owe Doc a fair-sized little bill, remember?
19: Money again, Archie. Money is the curse of our times.
17: Yeah, man. Bring on all the curses that is available.

Ladies and gentlemen, it's that renowned genius who is the bulkiest, balkiest, most ponderous, and most brilliant detective in the world. Yes, none other than that chair-borne mass of unpredictable intellect, Nero Wolfe, created by Rex Stout and brought to you in a new series of adventures over this NBC network in the person of Mr. Sidney Greenstreet.

0: This story is one we refer to as the case of the Midnight Ride. Oh, yeah, there was a ride, all right. But it would never have happened if we hadn't received another phone call a few minutes after our Dr. Thrummig phone. It was late in the evening, and Nero Wolfe was studying his paper on orchids while I was absorbed in playing some phonograph records.
1: Archie, not so loud. I can't possibly think when you play that infernal thing at such volume.
2: What was that you said, boss?
1: I said I can't understand why you can't get music from a phonograph without vibrating the top of the instrument.
2: That's right.
1: I can't understand why the neighbors haven't called the police. Do you hear that, Archie?
0: All right, I'll answer.
1: You're fired.
0: Naturally. Hello?
3: Hello. Is this Archie Goodwin?
0: I know, Mr. Wolf's... What? Me?
3: Archie.
0: Yeah, who is it?
3: I need help, Archie, please. Come at once. Please. Oh, please. You and Nero.
0: Who is this?
3: This is Gloria... No, don't.
0: Gloria who?
3: Ronaldo... West...
0: Hello? Hello? Well, did you hear that?
1: Another female bar. What happened?
0: Boss, who do you know named Gloria?
1: Gloria? I know nothing about anyone named Gloria.
0: She said her name was Gloria something. I couldn't quite get the last name. But she did say Ronaldo Road.
1: Well, it's quite possible that she resides on Ronaldo Road.
0: First she asked if this was Archie Goodwin speaking, and before I had a chance to say anything, she asked me to come to her at once. She needed help. For you to bring me along. I mean, for me to bring Nero along.
1: You don't even know what you're talking about.
0: Well, she said she was Gloria Barr or Mar or something like that, and then she said Ronaldo Road West, and then the scream, and that's all there was.
1: The usual pattern of your experience with women.
0: Sounded like a hand was slapped over her mouth, or she was grabbed by the throat. Bring Nero with you.
1: I am taking no more assignments this week.
0: Ronaldo Road West, where is it?
1: I don't believe there is a Ronaldo Road West. If I remember correctly, Ronaldo Road runs north and south and is approximately 12 miles long.
0: But she said west.
1: What she probably tried to say when she was interrupted was Ronaldo Road West Chester.
0: Westchester, of course.
1: Asked Inspector Kramer to try to check on that phone call.
0: I'll ask him to try.
1: By the way, do you expect to find this Gloria alive, Archie?
0: I certainly hope so.
1: And are you aware that if someone strangled her, then they must have heard her speak your name?
0: Yes, and yours too. Shall I open it, boss?
1: Why not? Let us face it, Archie, huh?
4: It's me, Archie.
0: Wait till I slide the night chain off, Dr. Thrummig.
4: My nose.
0: I forgot all about you, Doc. Where have you been?
4: It's only been 3 or 4 minutes. I have never had such a disturbing night since I had my first patient. But at first I was afraid to leave the house.
1: And why were you so afraid, Dr. Thrummig?
4: There were two men sitting in front of my place in a car. Oh, good evening, Nero.
1: Were they waiting for you, Doctor?
4: Well, why not? Very likely. Since she called me, I've been so completely unnerved.
0: Here, Doc, here. Have some brandy.
4: Oh, no. You know, I never... Well, a small one. I am upset. You understand, Archie. That's better.
1: Just who called you and upset you so?
4: Oh, hello, Nero. Did someone call me? When?
0: You phoned me frantically that a woman called you. I couldn't understand you on the phone.
4: Oh, yes, poor Gloria. She was cut off.
0: Oh, Gloria. Did you say Gloria?
4: Well, didn't I? I thought I did. Oh, dear. What did you say?
0: I said Gloria.
4: Oh, my, isn't that strange? I thought that's what I said. No more, please.
0: We just had a call from Gloria. Who is Gloria?
4: Well, you remember. We all went to school together. You do too remember. Gloria, you know, she was...
1: Just what is Gloria's last name, Dr. Thrummig?
4: Well, it was Gloria Barnsworth. I don't know what it is now.
0: That's what she was trying to say to me, Barnsworth.
1: Did she tell you where to find her?
4: No, she didn't. Dear me. She was just about to tell me when I said I'd call you and Archie and get your help. And then she was cut off.
0: How do you know she's the Gloria Barnsworth you knew and I'm supposed to know?
4: My. Could you open the windows?
0: Why, yes.
1: Archie.
0: Oh, sorry, Doc. The air outside's contaminated.
4: Oh, is that so? With what?
0: Oxygen.
4: Oh, these factories. Oh, well, I found her picture in an old class photo. Here it is.
0: Oh, yeah, now I remember. But, Doc, you and this gal were several years ahead of me in school. I'm not in this picture, so she must be about 40 now.
1: Well, gentlemen, you both seem to have the situation well in hand now. So, if you'll excuse me, I will retire to my room.
4: Yes, but we don't have anything figured out yet.
1: But you will. Let me know in the morning how successful you have been. Good night.
0: Well, anyway, a woman called here, and just as she was about to tell me who she was and her address, she was cut off as though she was strangled.
4: Yeah, Archie, did you say someone strangled her?
0: I don't know, Doc. I hope not. Well, let's start our search along Ronaldo Road.
4: Archie, don't answer it. They're after me. The men in the car, they saw me come in here.
0: After you, nonsense.
4: They found out Gloria phoned me. Don't let them in.
0: Now, how could you know all that?
4: Oh, dear me. Do you mind? A short one? I'm so weak tonight. Oh, please, Archie, don't open it. I warn you.
0: Now, just relax, Doc. I'll handle this. Good evening.
5: Evening. Are you Archie Goodwin?
0: No, he is.
4: Yes. No, I'm not. He is.
5: Put up your hands. Unhook the night chain. Now just turn off this light.
4: Oh, I told you.
5: Where's Wolf?
0: Oh, he's been in bed for hours.
5: And who is this little man?
4: Why, I'm...
0: Don't you know? This is my brother, Brother Cuthbert.
4: Yes, he's quite right. I'm a bit older than he is.
0: Shut up, Cuthbert.
5: All right, get your coats and hats off that rack.
0: What for?
5: We're all going for a little ride along the river, and it's a bit chilly.
4: Oh, dear me. I feel faint. I'm getting dizzy.
5: Get your hat.
4: Yes, sir.
5: And put that bottle down.
4: But it's so cold out there.
5: Get along. Here's the car. Now, Mr. Goodwin, hand over that gun in your pocket.
0: But I haven't got... Okay, there you are.
5: Thank you. Now get in the car. You get in the front seat with the driver, Goodwin. Your brother can get back with me. Okay, you know where we're going, driver.
6: Yeah, but
5: what? Get going.
6: But do you know who this guy is?
5: I do. Why?
6: Well, now, look, Well, this guy is Archie Goodwin.
5: What if he is?
6: Well, this won't work. I mean, I didn't know it was going to be Goodwin. He's with Nero Wolf.
0: What's your name, pal? I can't see you, but I seem to recognize your voice.
6: Well, you see, it was like this. I was in a...
5: Are you going to shut up and start driving?
6: Okay, I'm going.
4: Now, see here, it's getting very late. I don't like this. Where are you taking us?
0: Keep calm, Doc.
6: Yeah, don't get excited. Just take it easy. Listen, Goodwin, I got a record
5: Shut
6: for
5: up, you.
6: My...
0: What's the idea back of all this, friend?
5: We're off the road here, driver.
4: Yes, but we're way out in the country.
5: Now, we'll all get out here.
0: Now, wait a minute.
5: I said get out. You too, driver.
6: Oh, now, wait a second. What's the big idea?
5: Now, all of you start walking over to that clump of trees. Go on.
4: What's he going to do?
0: What do you think?
5: Okay, that's good. Just stand there. Now get out your gun, driver.
6: Oh, now, wait a minute. This isn't
5: get
6: the way
5: Get out your
6: you...
5: gun, and don't turn around, driver. Now let him have it. Go on, or I'll kill you.
6: I don't go in for this kind of stuff. Besides,
5: Shoot
6: coming...
5: Shoot and empty your gun into them. Go on. Now just drop your gun on the ground. There. Now I will take Goodwin's gun, and after I finish with it, I'll just toss it over beside his body.
6: You what? Hey, now, wait a minute.
5: You'll notice I have gloves on.
0: Hey, Doc. Dr. Thrumming.
4: Oh.
0: You all right, Doc?
4: Oh, Archie, I'm sorry. I'm sorry I got you into this. I can't last long.
0: Where are you hit?
4: Tell Nero I make him a present of his new bridge work I put in.
0: Let me have a look at you.
4: I wanted to die in my bed with my friends around
0: You're
4: me.
0: You're not bleeding.
4: I wanted the choir to sing. What? I'm not bleeding?
0: No.
4: Are you?
0: No. And driver was a bad shot. He missed both of them.
4: Then what am I doing down here on the ground?
0: You fainted at the first shot. I dropped purposely on the second shot. He missed every time. Come on, get up from there. We're very lucky people.
4: What became of them?
0: Hand me my gun.
4: Oh, is this your gun?
0: Wrap it in his handkerchief. Come over here. Yep. Here he is, the driver.
4: And he's dead. This is dreadful, Archie. What do we do now?
0: You got a lighter?
4: Here's my pocket flash.
0: Well, here's his gun beside him. Don't touch it. We'll look through his pockets. I sure knew what he meant when he said he had a record for me someplace. A picture of a girl says to Mike from Violet. Mike. The fellow's face is certainly familiar, but I can't... Hey, wait a minute. Mike Jordan, that's it.
4: Mike Jordan?
0: Yeah, Wolf cleared him on a frame-up 3 years ago, and this girl Violet is an entertainer in a nightclub downtown.
4: Violet, yes, but what does all this have to do with Gloria?
0: Strange, there's no other identification on him. Maybe the other guy took it off of him. Well, now we got to find Violet.
4: How? We can't even find Gloria.
0: I think now that this guy Mike Jordan missed us deliberately. Let's start hoofing it back to that last crossroad. There was a telephone there. I'll call Nero. So that's the story so far, Mr. Wolf. Sorry to wake you up, but we wanted you to know.
4: Yes, we did. Oh, such a night.
1: What was your reason for telling the man that Dr. Thrumming was your brother?
0: Well, I didn't want him to know that it was Doc because Gloria had called Doc and he must have known about it.
1: And the driver turned out to be Mike Jordan. And what did Mike say to you in the car?
0: Well, he didn't finish, but he said, I got a record for you, Goodwin. And then the man shot him up.
1: And when you located Violet at her place, she was cataloging recordings, Bring her in here now, Archie. Sit down, Dr. Thrumming.
4: Yes, I am a bit weary.
0: Come in, Violet. Violet, this is...
7: Hey, wait a minute. You're Nero Wolf.
1: Sit down, Miss Violet.
7: Oh, what's the idea, Mr. Goodwin? Why'd you bring me here?
1: Well, look at this photo. It says, to Mike from Violet.
7: Where'd you get this?
0: I got it, Violet. What we want to know is, where is Mike now? What's he doing? Can you tell us where he lives?
7: What's Mike done now?
1: Can you tell us his address?
7: Maybe.
1: Do you know who he has been working for?
7: Yeah. A guy with a big car and a lot of dough.
1: You seen this man?
7: Yeah, kind of a good-looking guy. I think his name is Durant or something like that.
1: I understand you've been occupying yourself with cataloging some phonograph recordings.
7: Yeah, that's what I was doing when Mr. Goodwin came in. Mike's got a home recorder over at his place.
1: Do you have all the records that have been made on the machine so far?
7: No, just what we made in the last week. Lots more at his place.
1: Do you and Mike know of a woman named Gloria?
7: No, at least I don't remember.
4: It was on Rinaldo Road. Gloria Barnsworth was her maiden name.
7: Where is this Rinaldo Road? I don't know.
0: It's in Westchester, we think.
7: I've never been there. What has Mike done, Mr. Wolf? Is it bad?
1: As a matter of fact, Mike is in the clear.
7: Good.
1: There is no charge against him, and there never will be. You haven't seen him for a couple of days?
7: No, and I never go to his apartment unless him and some guests are there. Do you know where he is?
1: Will you give me the address of his apartment?
7: Okay. 324 East 35th Street.
1: Thank you very much, young lady.
7: What's all so mysterious? Oh, something's happened to Mike. I can tell by the way you talk.
1: Very well, Archie. You have a special visit to make. Look for the machine, and it's quite late, so you had best hurry.
4: Well, I'm going with you, Archie. Good night, Nero. Oh, I mean, good morning. Oh, I don't even know what day it is.
0: Come along, Violet. We'll drop you at your place first. Well, there we are, Doc.
4: Yes, has his name right on it. Mike Jordan.
0: Well, we're fairly certain that no one's in there. Hey, what do you know? It isn't locked. The lights are on.
4: I know.
0: Listen.
4: Yes, a light humming noise. Huh. But where is it coming from?
0: Over in that corner, those wall cabinets.
4: There it is. A radio. And a phonograph combination.
0: Yes, and a recording machine. And the recording arm's still down on the record. Just lift it off and put the playback needle on. Yeah, there we are.
8: Look, I don't go in for that kind of stuff. You've been working for me for several weeks now, haven't you?
9: Well, sure, boss, but I never went in for no kind of...
8: We're going to pick this guy up and take him for a little ride.
9: It ain't my line.
8: All you do is drive the car.
9: Okay, I'll take a chance. But remember, I'm just the driver of your car. If anything happens, I didn't know nothing.
8: You'll do just as I say. Incidentally, I know a lot about you. Things the police would like to know.
9: Okay. Okay, I'm working for you. I came out to Rinaldo Road to make an honest living. But I see I'm right back where I started. And worse. Guy just ain't got a chance.

0: just as planned. Oh, yes, yes, he's all right. No, no, don't worry. Goodbye. Have you got a gun?
1: Sure, but I never used it.
0: You won't need it. But I want you to bring it along just in case I do. Now, you've got nothing to worry about. I'll take care of everything. And nothing will be traced to either of us. You got your money? Let's go, Mike. It's getting late.
2: Well, Doc?
3: He did say Rinaldo Road.
2: And that's where our Gloria called from, so they're all tied in together. Come along, Doc. We're going back to Mr. Wolf again, and we'll just take this record with us.
4: Well, Archie, I guess this phonograph was worthwhile after all. Yes, indeed.
3: Hey, don't you find this a very interesting recording, Nero?
2: I'm sure we're going to add it to our collection.
4: And these are the two men who took you on the ride.
3: That's right. But we're really no further along in our desire to help Gloria.
2: That's right. We're on Rinaldo Road. Boss, if we can find the address, will you go with us down there or over there or wherever it is?
4: I might. And you already have the clue to the address?
2: We have. Where?
4: In that phonograph recording. Play it again, Archie. Just the part where he uses the telephone. And slow the speed way down. Then take down the numbers I call off.
2: Okay, boss.
4: Six. Five. Three. Two. Two. Three. That's enough. By slowing down the record, we were able to count the clicks of each number he used on the dial. Now, there's the number the man called. We hope it is on Rinaldo Road. Have Inspector Kramer get the address of that number combination, and we are ready to make our assault.
2: I'll call Kramer, and then I'll get the car out. It hadn't been out for weeks. Maybe it won't start.
4: No such luck, Archie, I assure you. No such luck.
2: Oh, here it is. I think we must go through this big gate.
3: Yes, yes, there's the number. 23 Rinaldo.
4: Slip up to the entrance as softly as possible. Turn out your headlamps.
2: Well, here we are, boss. Easy now getting out.
5: Don't pull, Doctor. Don't pull on me.
4: There we are. Now come along.
3: Yeah, spooky sort of place, isn't it?
2: All big houses are like that. Must be 20 rooms.
3: Yeah. There's not a light in the place.
4: Use the knocker, Archie.
2: Uh-oh, stand back. Here comes somebody.
6: Yes?
2: Is Gloria in?
6: What? Gloria? And who are you?
3: We are here to see Gloria. Come.
6: It's this hour of the night? Certainly not.
3: Just a moment. She's an old friend of mine. Yes, and his too. He's Archie.
4: My good man, what is your name?
6: Jennings, sir. And the household is in bed at this hour.
7: What is it, Jennings? Who's at the door?
6: They're asking for you, Miss Gloria.
7: For me? Well, come in, gentlemen. You may go, Jennings. Please.
6: Very well, miss. Just as you say.
7: Now, what did you want?
2: Say, Doc, is this the Gloria?
3: Well, I don't know. It doesn't seem...
2: Are you Gloria?
7: Yes.
2: Well, why did you call us?
7: Oh, then you're Archie Goodwin.
3: Yes, and I'm Dr. Thrumming. But you are...
7: I called you because I need your help. Desperately.
8: Gloria, what is going on here at this hour? Oh, and who are these gentlemen?
7: Well, you see, Uncle... Mr. Goodwin came...
8: Came to see you? Why?
7: Well, I... Because I...
8: I think you'd better go to your room, my dear. Don't you think that is best? Your room and rest?
7: No. No, I don't want to. I won't.
8: Go to your room.
7: No. No, I won't. I can't. All those people walk in and out. They want to kill me.
8: Jennings, take her to her room.
6: Yes, sir. Come along, please.
7: No. No, I won't. I won't. Let me go. There are hundreds of people. They'll kill me.
6: Come along.
7: No, no. Please.
8: No. I'm so sorry. But there's nothing we can do with her. Now, Mr. Goodwin.
2: Yeah?
8: What is it you wish?
4: The girl called you Uncle. Oh, pardon me, I'm Nero Wolfe.
8: How do you do, Mr. Wolfe? Yes, she called me Uncle, but I'm not really a relative. I'm Dr. Gunther, retained by the family. As you can see, the girl is quite ill.
2: Oh, well, we're old friends of Gloria's, and we'd like to see her.
8: But you just saw her.
4: We don't refer to this young lady. We have in mind the elderly Gloria. Now, come, Dr. Gunther, you know to whom we refer.
8: What? You mean the girl's aunt? Well, it's very strange. If you are a friend of the aunt's, that you are not aware of her condition.
2: Her condition?
8: Yes. The aunt has been bedridden for nearly a year. Paralysis. And it seems to be most coincidental with your visit, but she passed away this afternoon.
3: Died? Gloria?
2: This afternoon. But how could that be?
4: We'd like to see the remains, Dr. Gunther.
2: Yes, we'd like to see the remains. Just where are they?
8: They are here, Mr. Goodwin. And if you and your brother and Mr. Wolfe will step this way to the small parlor. There you are, gentlemen. I'll leave you alone. I'll be in the library.
4: Well, gentlemen, there she is. What do you say? Do you recognize this woman?
2: Well, yeah. It's been many years, but that is Gloria Barnesworth.
3: Well, good heavens, yes. It's Gloria, all right. Poor woman. I remember now. She married a very wealthy manufacturer named Kenton, who died. She's remained a widow, I guess.
4: He said she died this afternoon. Are you sure it was an elderly woman who called you this evening? And by the way, just feel her forehead.
2: It's warm. She couldn't have been dead more than an hour.
4: She isn't dead. No signs of pulse. Your cigarette case, please. Very slight moisture. Respiration barely perceptible. She's under heavy narcosis. Been given a heavy dose lately.
3: Let's get out of here.
4: Wait. Do you recognize the uncle, Father Dr. Gunther?
2: No, do you, Thromby?
3: No.
4: Does he look like the man who took you for a ride?
2: It was too dark, boss, and he was all bundled up in heavy clothes.
3: Let's get out of here.
4: The door was locked after we came in.
2: He's right. Come on, Doc, let's put our shoulders to it. One, two...
9: Go!
8: Well, gentlemen, what on earth does this mean?
2: Why'd you lock the door?
8: Oh, I'm sorry. It's a spring lock. I had no intention of locking the door.
4: Then I suggest, Archie, that you have it repaired. And now, Archie, will you step to the door and let Inspector Kramer in? He followed us up the driveway.
10: Yeah, about time. Getting cold out here.
4: Inspector Kramer, this is Dr. Gunther. In that room is a woman he claims is dead. She is actually under the heavy influence of narcotics.
10: Yeah? Well, who is she?
2: Mrs. Gloria Kenton, widow of the wealthy shoe manufacturer.
4: And this attractive young lady coming down the stairs is supposed to be mentally ill, which I do not believe. Her name is Gloria, too. A niece of the elder Gloria.
3: But Archie and I both knew Gloria Barnesworth. Have a bit of cancer.
10: Yeah, I get it.
4: And I suggest that this man is not a doctor, but his young Gloria's husband, and they're attempting to force the Aunt Gloria to change her will in their favor.
8: This is utterly ridiculous.
2: The aunt was able to phone Doc Thromick and me tonight, but she was apparently caught in the act.
4: And this man, who is posing as the uncle, hired Mike Jordan to drive his car while he picked up Archie with the intent of killing him.
3: Well, this is the same man?
4: The same. And if Mike Jordan hadn't recognized Archie, both of you would be quite dead. This man double-crossed Mike and killed him, believing that the whole thing would be blamed on Mike. Mike deliberately missed.
10: All right, so what are you going to do about it? Come on, let's get out of here fast.
8: Look out, he's a cop.
10: All right, now get those hands up and keep them up.
4: Come along, Archie. I have another appointment. The inspector can handle it from here on.
3: Dear me, what happened? Am I all right?
2: Yeah, you just fainted again when the shooting started.
4: Oh. Really quite fortunate that Mike Jordan recorded that conversation. Fortunate indeed.
2: How did you know this uncle was the same guy who took us for a ride?
4: First, by his speech pattern, he is undoubtedly a Canadian. But you must have missed the most important slip-up.
3: What was that?
4: When he escorted us to see the body, he said to you, Archie, if you and your brother and Mr. Wolfe will step this way, Now, how would he believe that Dr. Thrummick was your brother? No one mentioned it.
2: Of course, the clue I planted and then missed myself.
4: Quite right, Archie, quite right. What time is it?
2: 8 a.m. I certainly appreciate your coming out for me on this deal.
4: Oh, but I didn't do it just for you. There is an Orchid Lovers Convention this morning at 9 o'clock.
2: What? And you mean...
4: Yes. I'm sure you'll enjoy it tremendously. Both of you.
2: Oh, brother.
3: What's that?
2: Nothing, Doc. Nothing at all.

0: Tonight's transcribed story by John Edison was based on the characters created by Rex Stout. This is an Edwin Fadiman program produced and directed by J. Donald Wilson. In the cast were Harry Bartell as Archie Goodwin and Howard McNear, Gene Bates, Peter Leeds, Bill Johnstone, Grace Lenard, and Jay Novello. Next week at this same time, Nero, Wolfe, and Archie will bring you The Case of the Final Page. Don Stanley speaking. Three chimes mean good times on NBC.
1: The Adventures of Frank Race, starring Tom Collins. The war changed many things, the face of the earth and the people on it. Before the war, Frank Race worked as an attorney, but he traded his law books for the cloak and dagger of the OSS. And when it was over, his former life was over too. Adventure had become his business. The Adventures of

0: we join Frank Race for the adventure of the vanishing favorite.
1: Nothing can buy as much excitement as a $2 bill. Anybody addicted to the sport of kings can tell you that. It was a soft, balmy afternoon, and I was lined up with the other balmy $2 bettors at one of the mutual windows of my favorite race course on Long Island, intent on wagering a deuce in my 40-to-1 shot selection that he could beat 9 other 2-year-olds to the wire in the opening gallop of 5 furlongs.
2: Race! Hey, Frank! Wait a
3: minute! Oh, brother, what a mob.
1: I thought you weren't going to bet on the first, Mark.
3: And I still ain't. Anybody which would bet on 2-year-olds must be off of his stick. I come down to find you.
1: Why'd you wait by the finish line where I left you? Think I wouldn't come back?
3: Well, maybe I should have said I was sent down to find you.
4: There's a guy in the clubhouse wants to see us. He wants we should sit in his box with him.
1: Seats in this crowd?
3: Yeah.
1: Mark, you're a man of miracles. Who is the benevolent gentleman?
4: His name is... Wait a minute. It's right here on the passes he gave me for the box. Robert J. Sherwood.
1: What? He's the racing secretary.
4: Ah, nah, he ain't no secretary. He's a big shot. You ought to see the ushers clear a path for him. And speaking of paths, he wants you to beat one to him pronto.
1: All right, Mark. Thanks for the offer of a seat, Mr. Sherwood. We've met before, haven't we?
5: Yes, Race, we have. Some securities were once stolen from me. You recovered them for me through my insurance company.
1: Oh, that's right, I'd forgotten.
5: Now, I don't mean this to sound ungracious, but when I saw your companion, Mr. Donovan, in the crowd, I asked him to bring you up here. My reasons are not entirely social.
1: Lose some more securities?
5: No, but I do have a certain responsibility that might lead to problems. This time, I want to take precautions in advance.
1: Personal matter?
5: Yes, in a way. It also involves this track. It might involve the future of horse racing in this country.
1: Sounds big. But it also sounds rather big.
5: I'll try to be more specific, Race. Do you particularly care about seeing the second?
1: No, I took too much of a loss on Lady Borgia in the first. In a roundabout way.
5: Good, good. Come back to the stables with me. I'll show you the root of my trouble.
1: We went out to the neat white stables behind the track. The root of Sherwood's trouble, as he called it, turned out to be a jet-black colt with a hind that listened like satin. Made it only one look to tell me that this was no ordinary oat burner. He stood a good 17 hands high, and when he shifted his weight, muscles rippled, and the look in his eye that spelled his champion.
4: Holy smokes, what is this, Citation?
5: No, his name is Flame of Athens.
1: The wonder horse from Greece? But I thought he was shipped to Santa Rosita.
5: No, Race, that story was false. It was given out to the sports commentators for a reason.
1: The reason being you don't want anybody to know that the horse is here. Why?
5: Because several attempts have been made to kill him.
1: It takes somebody pretty low on the rung of humanity to want to harm an animal like this. Now you're really a piece of horseplay, aren't you, boy?
5: Race, I'm stumped. I don't know who wants to get rid of the animal. It could be too many people with too many motives.
1: What do you want me to do?
5: I want you to be responsible for the safety of the horse until he's flown out to Santa Rosita track next week for the match meeting with Galway King.
1: Well, that's a little out of my line, shall we?
4: Yeah, this looks more like a job for a large babysitter.
5: Well, you'll find it isn't so simple if you take the assignment. I need your help, Race. I can see that you love a thoroughbred. So do I. I also love the sport. But if it's going to exist, it must be kept clean.
1: What do you figure might be trying to muddy it up?
5: There's been a lot of betting on the match between Flame of Athens and Galway King. Originally, Galway King was a heavy favorite because he's beaten almost everything over here. People figured a foreign horse doesn't have a chance against him.
1: But the betting switched?
5: Yes. Yes, a lot of money showed for this horse all over the country. Now he's the heavy favorite. It's only 1-3, odds on.
1: Oh.
5: A lot of bookmakers gave bigger odds in the beginning, though. They stand to be wiped out if he wins.
1: Then you figure that the bookmakers are the heavies in this.
5: For the sake of the sport, that's what I'd like to figure.
1: But there are other possibilities?
5: Yes. It's the owners of the horses. They have a side bet. Even money. Horse for horse.
1: How big is the bet?
5: $500,000.
4: Holy cow, you mean there really is that much cabbage in the world?
5: Both owners are wealthy men. Galway King is fourth on the list of all-time money winners. And Flame of Athens beat everything in Europe before he was shipped over here.
1: Both owners and all the bookmakers in the country. Mm-hmm. It's quite a mess to keep tabs on.
5: You take the job then, Race?
1: Yeah, I'll take it.
5: Good. And as a bonus, I'll give you one more suspect. The jockey who was slated to ride Flame of Athens, Georgie Clements. He's been removed from the mount.
4: That makes bingo, Race. The only ones we don't have to watch is each other. That's a fine thing for a nurse made to a horse. Hey, Race. Race! Race! You awake?
1: Yeah, the answer is yes. Since you twisted my arm.
4: I can't sleep on this cot. I feel like I'm back in the army. Keep dreaming of that sergeant who always put me on KP. I'd peel four barrels of potatoes since the first time I closed my eyes.
1: Oh, go back to sleep.
4: I can't. If you do any more work in my sleep, I'll be too tired to wake up.
1: Quiet, Mark.
4: Huh? Where is he?
1: Somebody else, huh? The nocturnal prowler stood framed in the doorway. There was no moon outside, but whatever dim light there was, the blurred shadow in the stall. My cot was next to the outside wall. I gathered my knees under me and made a lunge.
2: That's get him, Race.
1: Yeah. Turn on the flashlight, Mark.
2: Yeah, sure.
1: Uh-oh. No, I was right. No wonder one punch was enough. It's a girl.
4: Yeah. And a honey. Hope you haven't put her out of commission for good. Kids like this make the world nicer to look at.
1: Yeah, she'll come around in a minute. Get some water in a towel, will you?
4: Yeah.
1: Come on, wake up. Wake up.
4: Yeah, it's a funny thing. I get to wake you up, but you get to wake her up. Am I always going to be water boy in this thing? I wasn't talking to you, wise guy.
1: Come on, you beautiful thing. Wake up. Here, try to sit up.
6: What happened to me?
1: I introduced myself rather crudely. Hangover from ancestors who lived in caves.
6: Oh, why did you hit me with a club?
1: I'm sorry. Truly sorry.
6: Well, you needn't be. I think my father would approve of you. He might even give you a reward.
1: I take it Daddy regrets not using the hairbrush when we were younger. But before we get into that, who is Daddy?
6: Oh, you mean, who am I?
1: No, I was trying to be more subtle.
6: Oh, from the way my jaw feels, it's too late for subtlety. Don't tell me you don't recognize me.
1: I'm beginning to. Magazine covers, no?
6: Magazine covers, yes.
1: Poor little rich girl turned model. You're Lita Galloway, aren't you?
6: That's right. And by whom have I had the pleasure of being knocked unconscious?
1: My name is Frank Race.
6: That's a nice name. But you say it as though you don't like it.
1: I was thinking of something. You're Richard Galloway's daughter. Your father owns Galloway King.
6: That's right, again. You should go on information, please.
1: What were you doing around here?
6: I like horses. Runs in the family.
1: Yes, honey child, but there's only one horse in this stable area. Flame of Athens.
6: Yes, I know. I wanted to see him.
1: In the middle of the night. With a match meeting coming up. And a $500,000 bet on the side.
6: Wouldn't that make me interested in the horse?
1: Oh, yes, definitely. I see you even went to the trouble of bringing him an apple.
6: Oh, it's a good way to make friends. With horses or school teachers.
1: Now, I know why you were kicked out of so many colleges. You looked undernourished. Why don't you eat the apple yourself?
6: Why should I? Oh, I see, Mr. Race. You must read detective stories. Well, just to show you how wrong you are.
1: She ate the apple, grinning at me at each bite. Even in the cold glare of the flashlight market placed on the feed box, her face had a special kind of beauty. The boys that grow up with a yen to marry the boss's daughter always hoped the daughter would look like this.
6: Convinced, Race?
1: Completely.
6: In the Garden of Eden, wasn't it Adam who ate the apple?
1: Yes, he also lived to regret it.
6: But this one wasn't poisoned. You just thought it was. Maybe I'm not as poisonous as you think.
1: Oh, do some research on it. Someday when I have some spare time.
6: Do you know you're the first man who ever hit me?
1: I said I was sorry.
6: I'm not. Women are strange creatures, aren't they, Race?
1: She leaned toward me. As she came closer, her face blurred out, except for that wonderful, smooth mouth. I reached for her, and she didn't resist. For the next 10 seconds, I felt like a man going over Niagara Falls in a barrel.
6: That was nice.
1: I may have been the first man who ever hit you, but I can see you haven't been neglected in other ways.
6: Make sure you don't neglect me from now on, Race. How about walking me back to my car?
1: All right. Mark should be back in a second. I wonder where he went for that water.
6: Stop wondering about other people and concentrate on me.
1: I walked Lita to her car, stopping every once in a while to get the Niagara Falls feeling again. We strolled down a path lined with trees. And I helped her into her yellow convertible. She was gone. It was then the weight of responsibility pressed on my mind again. And I planned a straight-line shortcut through the brush to get back to the stables again.
7: Hurrying someplace?
1: Who are you? What are you doing here?
7: I'm the inquiring photographer. You just asked the question for today. Why don't you try answering it first?
1: I can't see very well. That's not a camera you're holding.
7: No, it's a Smith & Wesson. It goes bang. It makes holes in things. Now sit down on that stump over there and keep me company for a while.
1: I'm sorry, but I'm going to have to refuse that invitation.
7: It's not an invitation. It's an order.
1: And you'll use the gun to enforce it?
7: Do I look like the type who'd make casual conversation?
1: No. That'd make it rather silly for me to try passing it, wouldn't it?
7: Very silly.
1: Which leaves two other alternatives. To sit down and visit or take that gun! Oh, my eyes!
7: I'm letting you off easy this time.
1: I don't know how long I lay there after he hit me with the gun, but shot had been fired along the side of my face. Flash had blinded me temporarily. When I came to, my eyes were still smarting. I seemed to be seeing red. Everything was tinted with color, even in the night. Then I smelled smoke and I jumped up. The glow came from the stables. They were on fire.
0: We'll return to the adventures of Frank Race in just about 1 minute.

0: And now, back to the adventures of Frank Race.
1: At the Tamarisa stables, the place resembled Danny's Inferno. Whoever had named the horse Flame of Athens must have had a premonition of things to come. Nothing in that row of stalls could have been saved. Swipes and grooms and other track personnel had formed a bucket brigade to keep the fire from spreading to another line of stalls. There's nothing to do but join them.
2: Let me get in there, will you, Mac? Let me in.
1: Mark, what happened here?
3: Shh, tail it.
1: Oh, that poor animal. I bungled this one, Mark.
3: But a brilliant guy like me helping you on your worries or imagine.
1: You mean the horse is all right?
3: Here comes Red Wings. Get out of here, and I will show
1: you. Well, if you got that horse out, you shouldn't have left him.
3: If I left him, nobody will be looking. He's in the stalls with the workhorses.
1: Oh, nice work, Mark. That's good cover.
3: And not only that, but I have spotted a place where they rent trails. I thought you and me and a horse might go camping for the weekend.
1: A very excellent suggestion.
3: Many strange characters around in my cab race, but this is the first time I have ever played chauffeur to a horse.
1: We better find some side road soon and get off the highway. Look at this headline in the paper I picked up at our last coffee stop.
3: Match meet favorite vanishes in stable fight.
1: Well, state police may have been alerted. They know the horse didn't perish in the fire.
3: If he did, it's an awful live ghost back there in the trailer. He almost kicked the sides out of the thing.
1: I'm going to send a couple of wires as soon as possible.
3: Oh, shall we?
1: Yeah. Let him know the horse is safe. Oh. We can take him to some isolated training farm. Trainer can come down and get him in shape for the match.
3: Oh, here's a side road, which looks promising. And there's a town up ahead. We'll camp in here. Then you can walk to town and get the messages off.
1: No, there's a spot in that grove of trees. It's not far from the main road, but it's hidden.
3: Yeah, look. A little pond.
1: Good. It's drinking water for our equine passenger. Sort of resembles the old swimming hole back home. Now, let's take a dip and freshen up, huh?
3: Okay. Last one in is a mutton head.
1: It seemed like a good idea, but it wasn't. When you're a kid with nothing in your mind, the old swimming hole can be fun. But when you're growing up and the responsibility for a couple of fortunes riding with him, fun gets washed out along with everything else. I left Mark still splashing exuberantly and dressed. Went back to the trailer. I'll put down the ramp, boy. Then you can come up and move around a little.
4: I don't mind if the horse moves, but don't you move.
1: It was the man from the night before. I hadn't seen his face until now. That voice was unmistakable. Another thing that was unmistakable was the gun in his hand. He carried it as though it were standard equipment.
4: Hugo.
5: Yes, eh?
4: Take care of the other fish down at the pond.
1: That's a little early in the day for violence, isn't it?
4: It's also too late to turn philosopher. Don't worry about Hugo. He's gentle.
1: As the girl's father might say, what are your intentions?
4: I'm just going to tie you two jokers back to back and relieve you of this horse.
1: I don't think so.
4: Would you like to make a bet?
1: With you acting as bookmaker?
4: That's my business.
1: Your companion called you Sam. That could mean Big Sam Evans.
4: Not only could, it does.
1: And a lot of people have bet a lot of money with you that Flame of Athens could beat Galway King.
4: He won't.
1: Maybe not. But I'm going to see that he gets a chance to try.
4: You tried this last night, remember?
1: Yes, but I forgot to do this. I slipped down to the pond. Hugo also had a gun and was trained on Mark as he slipped into his clothes. Picked up a stone and a heavy piece of deadwood. I tossed the stone into the pond. And as Hugo turned, I let him have the business end of the club, right behind the ear.
4: Nice work, Grace.
1: Come on, Mark, let's get out of here. If there was going to be a match meet at Santa Rosita Park, it seemed like a good idea to get Flame of Athens out there. Well, I sent my wire to Sherwood, and he arranged for a plane to pick us up at a small airport off the beaten track. We loaded Flame of Athens on board and headed for California. We took him off the plane at another small airport and, under cover of darkness, slipped him into a stall near the training track.
3: You think we're giving him a shake, Rice?
1: Well, there's one thing we're sure of. The plane wasn't following.
3: Yeah, that makes sense. It also means we should not be running into no trouble for a while. So, maybe I could take a little time off, huh?
1: To do what?
3: Well, there is a girl who slings hash at the drive-in across the road in the Santa Rosita track. Mm-hmm. Her name is Ramona. Ramona Glutz. Oh, what a doll. What a doll. I met her out here once before.
1: With a name like that, she must be unforgettable. All right, run along.
3: Won't be gone long, Rice. Don't be lost.
1: Yeah, I'll try not to mind.
6: And I'll try to help you.
1: Well, you again. What do you do, horse stables from coast to coast as soon as the sun goes down?
6: Aren't you going to slug me again?
1: Still carrying peace offerings, I see.
6: Oh, you mean the apple? The horse missed out on a treat last time because you were so suspicious. I can give him this one, can't I?
1: You're afraid not, honey child. Just a precaution.
6: Race, can you think of any reason why I might want to harm Flame of Athens?
1: To save your daddy $500,000.
6: Oh, well, that wouldn't be necessary, Race. You could simply say that Galway King is not in condition and cancel the match.
1: You mean there's no forfeit?
6: That's right. No match, no bet.
1: Then that eliminates your father as a suspect. But not you.
6: What do you mean, Race?
1: Big Sam Evans, the bookmaker. You know him, don't you?
6: I've met him. Once or twice.
1: He was also out of the track with you that night the stables were burned.
6: That's not true, Race.
1: Oh, yes, it is, Ducky. Because there was only one car at the gate to that area. Your convertible. And he was there after you left.
6: How did he get away, then?
1: Simple. You drove up the road a bit, waited for him. Because Mark Donovan saw your car outside the fence when he was finding a safe place for Flame.
6: I used to think I was in love with Big Sam.
1: What changed your mind?
6: You did, Race.
1: I didn't believe her. But you can forget about your beliefs when you hold a woman like that in your arms. She was all the things that bad men promise a woman she'll be when they put a new perfume on the market. I don't know how long we stood there. It must have been a long time because...
7: Hey! Hey, look it! A romantic couple.
3: Shut up, Ramona. Hello, Rachel.
1: Hello, Mark. You know Miss Galway?
3: Yeah, but we wasn't introduced the last time because she was unconscious.
1: And this lovely creature with you, I take it, is Ramona Glutz.
3: Yeah.
7: Hey, listen to him. Why don't you ever say things like that?
3: Ramona told me a couple of things I figure you ought to know, Race. About that Georgie Clements, the jockey that gave the boot.
1: Hmm. The boy who was slated to ride the Flame. What about him, Ramona?
7: Oh, it ain't nothing.

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1: Oh, I know. Boy, oh boy. Or barely awake. Paddle to the metal. Oh, man. I should do this for a living.
0: It feels good to be Boatu. It feels good to Geico.
3: He was telling the truth.
4: What? You mean that gorilla Hugo was also playing guardian angel to the horse?
3: As innocent as a babe, Mark. I know the answer now. We can wind this up tonight if Ramona will help us.
5: Oh, gee, I'd do anything to help you, Mr. Race.
3: Good. Mark will take you back to work.
5: Yeah, but I'm off duty until tomorrow.
3: You get back on duty. I just dropped the word that Flame of Athens is stable here. Let it circulate. Not only that, but give out that the horse is alone and will be until his trainer gets here tomorrow.
4: You ain't gonna leave him, Race.
3: No, I'll be right in. And I'll be expecting a visitor. Quiet, boy. Quiet.
4: Hold up. Hold up. Come on, boy. Come on, Flame.
3: All right. Don't move.
4: Hey, douse that flashlight. You're blinding me.
3: Who are you?
4: Just an exercise boy. I thought I heard a noise.
3: You're Georgie Clemens.
4: All right, so I'm Georgie Clemens. Is that a crime?
3: No, but arson is. You're wanted for burning down some stables back east. And for murder.
4: Murder?
3: It was a lie. A long shot, but I played it. I had to sell him a parcel of fear and hope to break him down.
4: And there was no horses in that stable race. You got Flame out. And even if you didn't, killing a horse isn't murder.
3: There was a tramp sleeping in one of those stalls, Georgie. He was badly burned. He died this morning.
4: You can't pin that fire on me.
3: Yes, I can, Georgie. I saw you.
4: You saw me?
3: I was the only witness.
4: Well, that's only good if you can testify. But you ain't gonna testify, Race!
3: He's a powerful little man. His lunge threw me back. It was all muscles and shoulders. I could have handled him, but the horse was fractious. He kicked me at me as I slipped, and his kick caught me in the small of the back. For a minute, I couldn't move.
4: Now, Race, I'm going to finish you off with this rod, and then I'll take care of the horse.
3: I'm afraid somebody's going to catch up to you, Georgie.
6: Come on, Hugo.
4: Hey, stay where you are, you guys.
6: You punk, stay low, Race.
3: Easy.
7: Ah, nice going, Race.
3: Well, nice going yourself. You saved my life. Well, this horse is safe now, and that means you stand to lose a fortune.
7: Or win one, Race. I like to gamble.
3: You must think Galway King can take the Flame.
7: I don't know, Race. Maybe yes, maybe no. All I know is the King is one of our own horses. He's beaten everything but Citation. I still think he can knock off a horse from across the seas, even Flame of Athens.
3: You know, Sam, we had a lot of guys like you in the Battle of the Bulge. They weren't favorites either.
7: Yeah, I know, Race. I was one of them. I still like the home team, win, lose, or draw, odds or no odds, as long as the contest is on the level.
3: Well, I've taken care of this horse as far as I could. Now I've got a piece of business to attend to.
7: What's that?
3: Well, I'm going to take a tip from a nice guy. From you. I'm going to bet that Galway King beats his ears off on that track

The Adventures of Frank Grace, starring Tom Collins, with Tony Barrett as Mark Donovan, comes to you from Hollywood. Others heard in tonight's cast were Peggy Knutson, Florence Hallop, Ted Von Eltz, Frank Lovejoy, and Bert Holland. This series is written and directed by Buckley Angel and Joel Murcott. The music is composed and played by Ivan Ditmars. Be sure to be with us again this same time next week for another dramatic chapter in The Adventures of Frank Grace. Art Gilmore speaking. This is a Bruce Ells production.

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14: Johnny Dollar.
15: St. Clair, Mr. Dollar, in Kennett, Missouri. Would it be possible for you to come out here right away?
14: Kennett, Missouri. What did you say your name is?
15: Charles Kingsley Sinclair.
14: Oh, yeah, with Providential Assurance Company.
15: Yes, that's right.
14: Yeah, now, wait a minute. I thought you were leaving the company.
15: Dollar.
14: If you're such a gentleman, you just couldn't stand doing business with the poor, wretched clients you inherited.
15: Mr. Dollar, I am a changed man.
14: Well, good for you.
15: It is true that some of the people that I've been sent down here to deal with, well, I consider them nothing more than poor white trash, ignorant, illiterate.
14: Well, I'll say this for them. They sure know how to make some pretty powerful moonshine.
15: Very true.
14: If one of those characters hadn't poured some of that white mule down my gullet, I doubt if I'd have been crazy enough to go out after that killer.
15: But thanks to you, Dade Whopperman was indicted, tried, found guilty, and has been incarcerated.
14: Yeah, that was the one, Dade Whopperman.
15: Unfortunately, Mr. Dollar, Dade has a brother. His name is Daniel. Dade, I beg your pardon. Daniel. He's been making trouble, very serious trouble.
14: Oh? Like what?
15: Murders.
14: I see.
15: So if you take a plane to Memphis, I shall be more than glad to meet you there.
14: Oh, now look, mister, I was lucky once got out of that swamp country alive. But I'd be nuts to stick my neck out again. And since those people already know who I am, what my job is... Okay, St. Clair, I'll grab a plane.
16: 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America's fabulous freelance insurance investigator.
14: Yours truly, Johnny Dollar.

0: 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Following is an account of expenses incurred during my investigation of the deadly swamp matter. Item one is 7645 plane fare Hartford to Memphis. Charles Kingsley St. Clair met me as promised. And apparently the man had changed considerably from the snooty, better-than-thou stuff shirt I'd found him to be on my first trip.
1: Yes, Mr. Dollar, in spite of my earlier feelings about the clients my predecessor had left me...
0: Yeah, I know, Mr. St. Clair. But those moonshiners and such existing in that 20-mile swamp are hardly typical of the folks living around Kennett, where your office is.
1: Oh, I realize that now, and I shall stay in Kennett, try to justify the company's confidence in placing me there.
0: Very good.
1: Nevertheless, when I came to this part of the country, the swamp people were the only ones with whom I had to deal. They were the only ones to whom he had sold insurance. And when I saw the horrible, dirty, squalid way in which they lived, in those broken-down shacks full of vermin...
0: Kind of turned your stomach, huh?
1: Quite frankly, it did exactly that. That's why I requested transfer to our New England offices. But now, of course, I plan to stay down here. Now, when you came here before, you taught me a great lesson in how to deal with them, how to understand them.
0: Yeah? By having my car wrecked for me, by getting shot at and nearly drowned in that swamp?
1: But you succeeded in enlisting the help, the cooperation of the good ones among them, and earning their respect.
0: Well, I had to do something to get out of there alive.
1: The point is that you did. You have friends among them now, and you'll be willing to help you again.
0: Yeah, well, that's something that... Oh, now, wait a minute.
1: Yeah.
0: You mean these murders you call me about, they're back in that swamp country, too? Oh, great.
1: Oh, no, Mr.
0: And Dollar. I thought that maybe for once... Okay, St. Clair, let's have it. What's it all about?
1: As I told you, a series of murders.
0: So you're having to pay out a lot of insurance.
1: No.
0: And you think that I can somehow, miraculously, put a stop to... Huh? Did I hear you say no somewhere along the line?
1: Oh, the victims of these murders have, well, they've been, well, relatives of some of my clients.
0: Up in the swamp country?
1: Up in the swamp country.
0: Well?
1: Clients whom you know, whom you met when you were here before.
0: Go on.
1: And thanks to you and what you did for them, they regard the company, and therefore me, and you, as a kind of, well, as a protective agency. A protection for them, with only their best interests at heart. That sort of thing is very good for the company.
0: Yeah.
1: Shall we stop for some lunch?
0: Yeah, sure. Go ahead and stop if you like. But if you think you can talk me into meddling into these murders when it's a job for the law...
1: But it's not for the law.
0: What do you mean by that?
1: Well, as I told you before, these people living far beyond any town or city limit, they're pretty much a law unto themselves.
0: Yeah, that I know. And the local police leave them alone.
1: They have no jurisdiction.
0: So what about the state authorities?
1: Well, that region of the big swamp pretty much straddles the state line.
0: Oh?
1: Neither state wants it. And I can't blame them. In any event, when a murder occurs, by the time jurisdiction is established... Mr. Dollar...
0: Well?
1: Do you remember the beneficiary of the policy you came down here to pay off with the insurance money?
0: A Eupha Crump.
1: That's right.
0: Yeah, real sweet, pretty young kid, in spite of her name.
1: Yes.
0: St. Clair, I'll never forget the look in her eyes, the almost childish, unabashed gratitude when I gave her that money.
1: Yes.
0: Now she can have pretty clothes for a change, good food on the table.
1: Oh, no.
0: She can fix up that little house she and her kids live in, buy some lace curtains for the windows, and... Oh, what do you mean, no?
1: Eupha was the latest victim of this killing.
0: Well? Come on, St. Clair. Tell me what you know so I can get to work on this thing.

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1: Sociability, Charlie.
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1: We'll offer it to everybody, Charlie.
0: I will. Enjoy Pepsi at the fountain. It's delicious at home, too. Have one at lunch or with a snack.
1: Charlie.
0: At the beach or at dinner. Wherever you go, wherever you're thirsty, Pepsi is there.
1: It's here, too, in our Be Sociable song.
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1: For the weekend, have plenty of Pepsi around. 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CK, I'm sociable.
0: With Pepsi, everyone is.
1: And now, Act Two of yours truly, Johnny Dollar.
2: Eupha Crump. Yeah, what a name. But that cute, intelligent little girl, really out of place in the swamp country. Well, regardless of how you or I or the law might feel about it, her inheriting that moonshine still when her husband was killed a while back had meant something to provide for both her and her children. Then the insurance she received on top of it. And she planned to marry Cass Dingle, the character who'd befriended me, who would help me run down her husband's killer. Cass, who was going to leave this desolate country, get out in the world and make an honest living for her. Yeah, but it was Cass who'd sacrificed his life out there in the swamp in order to save mine.
3: No, Mr. Dollar.
2: What?
3: Cass Dingle is still alive.
2: But I myself saw Dade Wupperman shoot him in the back.
3: Eupha somehow nursed him back to health. They were married according to whatever rites the swamp people observe, and they were very happy.
2: And then she was murdered.
3: Yes, it was Cass who asked me to call on you again. And since you know him, you know these people.
2: Okay, stop wasting time, St. Clair. Get me on up to Kennett where I can rent a car and get on this thing.
3: Well, if you'll drop me at my office, I'll be more than glad to let you have this one. But about some lunch.
2: Lunch? Forget it. Let's get going. Item 2, 470 for a tank full of gas there in Kennett. And I headed west a few miles, then due north into the swamp country. Well, as I said before, the 20-mile swamp is one of the most dismal, uninviting places I've ever seen. The road, after a while, wasn't even a road, just a set of muddy wagon tracks. More than once, driving slowly and carefully along, I held my breath, hoping St. Clair's car wouldn't bog down in some mud hole. I passed a couple of shacks, falling apart and apparently vacant. But the distinctive smell of moonshine whiskey in the air told me otherwise, that a still was in full operation. If Cass Dingle had married Eupha, he'd gone to her place to live, so I headed that way. But a mile or so before I got there, edging the car around a thicket of wild blackberries, I had learned the last time I was here that when somebody starts shooting, the only thing to do is stop whatever you're in, whatever you're doing. So I did, fast. I ducked down under the wheel on the floorboards, and I pulled out my gun, and I waited.

0: Miss Johnny? That you, Miss Johnny?
1: Who are you?
0: It's Cass, Miss Johnny. Cass Dingle.
1: Oh. Good, good. Only what was the idea of pulling off a couple of shots?
0: Howdy, Miss Johnny. I'm glad you come, sir.
1: Yeah, I,
0: I knew maybe a shot would make you stop the car, Miss Johnny. And that way you wouldn't go on up to the house in the still.
1: Yeah, well, that's where I was headed to look for you.
0: It's much better you hide this car back in my old cabin. You remember where it is?
1: Little turnoff right up ahead, isn't it?
0: Yes, sir. Now, you do that, and I'll cut through the swamp and meet you there.
1: Sure, whatever you say.
0: I'll meet you there.
1: I should have got there in 5 or 6 minutes at the most. The car bogged down in a sticky black mud hole. By the time I pulled enough twigs and branches under the wheels to get traction, make the turnoff, and pull up in front of his place, more than half an hour had passed. Because of his shortcut through the woods and the swamp, I'd expected to find Cass out in front waiting for me. But he wasn't, though the door of his cabin was ajar. Now, if I'd had any sense, I would have stopped for a minute, and I'd have given some thought to that. But I didn't. And believe me, it was a mistake.
2: Come in, mister. Come right in.
1: In the dark, windowless cabin, I could see Cass Dingle on a bunk at the far end, tightly bound with ropes and rawhide, looking at me helplessly.
2: I said, come in.
1: And standing in front of me was the biggest, most ugly man I've ever seen. 250 pounds at the least, built like a gorilla. His face was covered with coarse black stubble. His long hair straggled down into the back of the collar of his dirty shirt. Aimed at my chest was an ancient rifle with a bore almost big enough for a shotgun.
2: That's better, mister. Now, Peter, Luke, John.
1: Three specters came forward out of the shadow. Smaller men, also dirty, unshaven, looking no less menacing than the man in front of me. Each of them had a rifle. I could feel one of them against my backbone. Now listen, I took a course once from the FBI on the proper procedure for disarming a man who has a gun in your back. But they forgot to tell me what to do about four of them. So I raised my hands up over my head.
2: That's right, Mr. Johnny. Now you just keep them hands right up straight. You, Paul?
3: Yes, Dan'l.
1: Dan'l. Dan'l Wupperman.
2: All right now, Paul. You take Mr. Johnny's gun away from him.
3: Yes, and I will, Dan'l.
2: Yes, you taking it away from him, Paul.
3: I gotten it, Dan'l. Ooh-wee, hitting's a real pretty one.
2: That's right, Paul. So you holding on to it real careful. So and I won't damage it none. While and I kill him.

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1: And now, Act Three of Yours Truly, Johnny Dollar and the Deadly Swamp Matter.
2: I've been in some pretty tough spots in this crazy job of mine, but nothing ever quite like this. Four men, like four vicious animals, who crawled up out of the muck of the 20-mile swamp. Armed with ancient rifles, I was sure they knew how to use and use well. For a man living and moonshining in this godforsaken country depended on his gun for survival. Survival. It was obvious by the way the guns were aimed that survival was the one thing they didn't plan for me. Like four vicious animals, I said. Stupid, maybe? Enough to be tricked somehow? Yeah, but how? And there wasn't anyone within miles to give me a hand. Except for Cass Dingle, tied down in the bunk at the far end of the cabin, helpless. If only he were bright enough to... Then the ugly giant in front of me talked again.
3: That's right. Dan'l Wupperman, and I'm going to kill you, Mr. Johnny. Right now, for it being that you sent my brother Dade up into prison.
2: He was a killer, Dan'l. The same as you are.
3: That's right. So one more killer, namely you, it ain't going to make me no worse than I am.
2: Why, Dan'l?
3: Because you had no business to come here to begin. We don't like that here in the swamp.
2: No, no, I mean why these other killings? Why murder Yufa, Cass's wife?
4: Why you do that, Dan'l?
3: Because it was her insurance money, Mr. Johnny, brought you here the first time. Then you put my brother in jail.
2: So you murdered her, a harmless young mother, just to get me back here.
3: That's right. Now I'm gonna kill you.
5: Oh. Yes, sir, Dan'l.
3: You stand away from him backing him. This charge's gonna go right on through him.
5: Yes, Dan'l. But now you
4: no,
5: should...
4: No, Dan'l, no. It's all wrong you killed Mr. Johnny.
3: You shut up, Cass.
5: Maybe Cass, he thinking what I thinking, Dan'l. Mr. Johnny, he from the outside. You kill an outside man. Maybe the police, they're moving in on us. They coming here in the swamp because he from the outside.
3: You stop thinking, Paul. Move away now so I can kill him.
4: No, Dan.
3: Shut up, Cass. Now, Mr. Johnny.
4: No, Dan'l, you kill me instead. Now you kill my wife, Yufa. I don't care. You kill me instead, Dan'l.
3: I kill you, Cass. Soon I kill Miss Johnny.
4: Miss Johnny?
2: That's all right, Cass.
4: No, Miss Johnny, that ain't...
2: What?
4: I mean, I've talked long enough.
3: What can you say, Cass?
4: Must be nearing to 5 o'clock by now, Miss Johnny.
2: Five?
3: Shut up, Cass, and... What do you mean by that?
4: Miss Johnny, no.
2: Oh, yeah, you're right.
3: What do you mean about 5 o'clock?
2: Yeah, Cass, they ought to... I mean, it's about time.
3: What do you mean, Mr. Johnny?
2: What, nothing, not a thing, Dan'l. I just whistled. That's all.
3: I mean, what do you mean about 5 o'clock? You tell me.
2: Oh.
3: Tell me.
2: No.
3: Tell me.
2: Because it's nothing you can do anything about. Because if it is 5 o'clock, then by the time you can pull that trigger...
3: You tell me.
2: All right. If I'm not safely out of this swamp by 5 o'clock, this place will be so full of state police. Well, would you like to look at my watch?
3: No, you keeping your hands up over your head.
2: Oh, sure.
3: Because you lying, Mr. Johnny.
2: Am I?
3: You lying to me.
2: Just keep on talking, Dan'l. You'll get more time. But if I were you...
3: I said I gonna kill you, Mr. Johnny. And no scheming words out in your mouth gonna... You, Paul.
4: I ain't heard nobody out there, Dan'l.
3: You go out. You go look out along the slough and the bayou.
4: Yes, Dan'l.
3: You see anybody, any boat, you shoot off that gun. You, Peter, you go on back the road and look. And you, John, you go look up by Cass Still. You don't see no one, you come back here and help me bury Cass and Mr. Johnny in the ground. Now you go.
4: Yes, Dan'l, come on, you.
2: And the three of them, like so many shadows, slipped off into the growing darkness. Cass Dingle Stalling is talking as though something would happen at 5 o'clock. It gained time for us. And more important, had reduced the immediate enemy to one. Dan'l's rifle was still aimed at my midsection. Then after plenty of time for the others to have looked around.
3: You see, Miss Johnny, you trying to bluff me is all. But that's no good.
2: Because you haven't heard from them, Dan'l? That means the police have taken them.
3: Without them getting off a shot? No, Miss Johnny.
2: And I tell you that by 5 o'clock, and it must be 5 o'clock by now.
4: It's getting dark, Miss Johnny.
2: Yeah. Let me look at my watch.
3: You keep your hands right up straight. It's long after 5 o'clock. Me, I prove it. I look at your little watch.
2: Oh, yeah?
3: You think I can't tell the time?
2: Oh, I'm sure you can, Dan'l.
3: But don't you move, Miss Johnny. Because I'm keeping this right in the middle of your belly.
2: Yes.
3: And you try and grab and I pull the trigger.
2: Okay.
3: Nah, easy.
2: Slowly.
3: And see.
2: Cautiously. Curled the gun still in my belly. He looked upward toward the watch on my wrist. And I turned my wrist ever so slightly away from him so that he had to twist his head a bit. Just a little.
3: Long about 10, 15, maybe.
2: Then I brought up my knee with everything I had.
4: No! And you!

I knew the sound of the gunshot would bring the others back to the cabin. After all, they certainly hadn't found any sign of those mythical state police out there. So after setting Cass free, I lay down just inside the door looking very dead. And then when Paul and John and Peter came in one at a time, Cass, who was standing back at the door, quietly and carefully took care of them with the help of the butt of Dan'l's gun. So now four more of the swampers have left that region to spend a long, long time behind the bars. Expense account total, including the trip back to Hartford, $161.60. Yours truly, Johnny Dollar.

0: Our star will return in just a moment.
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0: Truly Johnny Dollar, starring Bob Bailey, originates in Hollywood and is written, produced, and directed by Jack Johnstone. Heard in our cast were Ben Wright, Sam Edwards, Roy Glenn, and Vic Perrin. 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This is Hugh Douglas speaking.
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0: the fur coat I was telling you about, Harry. The one in the window right there.
1: Which one, Janet?
0: That one, the second one to the left.
1: It's a make, isn't it?
0: Mm-hmm. Can you get that one for me?
1: Sure I can, easy.
0: But it costs $10,000, if that's the one they showed in the ad.
1: Well, is it the one in the ad?
0: Huh? Yes, I'm sure it is.
1: Okay, baby, then I'll get it for you.
0: But how, Harry?
1: How? I'll show you how.
0: When, huh?
1: Oh, no. It may take a couple of days.
0: Couple of days?
1: Yeah. Never took me longer than that to get fur coats before.
0: Oh, but that was in other cities, darling. Maybe things are different here.
1: Maybe, but I'm the same and my plan's the same.
0: Yes, darling, I know.
1: Okay, then, as long as you know. All we need to get that coat is $2,000, a rainy day, and Boston Blackie.
2: And now on to Dick Calmer as Boston Blackie. Enemy to those who make him an enemy, friend to those who have no friend.
1: Okay, Janet, let's get moving.
0: You got the coat, Harry, the mink?
1: What'd you think I was doing while you were paying $2,000 for that Persian lamb?
0: Well, where is it, Harry? Where's the mink?
1: Right here on my arm under the raincoat.
0: Oh.
1: Hey, I'm getting soaked.
0: Yeah.
1: Taxi! Hey, taxi!
3: Taxi!
0: Oh, that's good.
1: Come on, Janet.
0: Yeah.
1: Oh, we're in luck all day today. Got a cab at the first try. Come on, Janet.
0: It's good to get out of the rain.
1: Hey, you ain't kidding.
0: It's all
1: Weston right. Hotel, driver.
4: Okay.
1: We'll go to my place for a while till we dry out, Janet.
0: Anything you say, darling. Oh, Harry, you're so wonderful.
1: Like me, huh?
0: Love you.
1: Maybe you just love the things you're getting because I'm smart.
0: Ah, you know better than that, honey. Doesn't it feel snug with me next to you?
1: Yeah, it feels great. But don't think I'm forgetting that you're snuggling up to that mink coat I got on my arm, too.
0: Oh, honey.
1: Now, kid, you got work to do. You know that?
0: What kind of work?
1: You're going back to Boston Blackie. There's something else you got to get him to do for us. Can you do it?
0: Can I? Blackie will do anything I say. Hello, Blackie.
5: Oh, hello, Janet. Come in.
0: Thanks.
5: Did you get the coat?
0: Yes, I did.
5: You obviously didn't have any trouble.
0: Oh, none at all, thanks to you.
5: Don't thank me for anything. I was glad to do it for you.
0: Oh, but I want to thank you just the same, Blackie. After all, I couldn't have gotten it without your help.
5: Well, you can have my help any time you want it, Janet. Mm. Say, that's a pretty coat you're wearing. Is that the one?
0: It's one of them. The other's mink, and it's beautiful. And, Blackie, you're wonderful. I can't thank you enough.
5: Don't look now, but you just thanked me very nicely.
0: You're sweet.
5: Wonderful and sweet. Say, I'm quite a guy.
0: I should say you are. Blackie, I'd like to bring the mink to you. Would you keep it for me, please?
5: Well, sure. But why?
0: Well, I think it's safer with you. I don't like to keep it in my hotel room.
5: Well, I'll keep it in a safe place for you until you leave town, if you like.
0: Oh, well, that won't be for several days yet. Maybe a week or two. And I'll want to get a few more things while I'm here. You'll help me with them, too?
5: You can count on me. I'll do my part.
0: As well as you did this time?
5: Don't worry. You just name the store. I'll do the rest.
0: Blackie, that's all I want to know.
6: Open up, Miss Presley. Open up.
7: Who is it?
6: Faraday. Inspector Faraday. Open the door, Miss Presley.
7: Just a second.
6: Come on, come on.
7: Well, you can at least wait until I get the door open. What's all the excitement about?
6: I'm looking for something and someone.
7: Well, if it's Blackie, he isn't here.
6: No, I'm not looking for Blackie yet. What I'm looking for right now is proof of something maybe you and Blackie did together.
7: Well, let's see. We went to the movies together last night. Would you like to see the ticket stubs?
6: No. I'd like to see some stolen furs.
7: Stolen furs?
6: Yeah. Stolen by a man and a woman. A description of the woman almost fits you. And I have a hunch the man is Harry Barlow, wanted for murder in Kansas.
7: Well, that's fine, Inspector Faraday, but what does that have to do with Blackie?
6: Plenty. Blackie phoned the stores and recommended some customers. Then shortly after they showed up, expensive fur coats were missing.
7: And you think that I was the woman?
6: Yeah.
7: Well, I wasn't.
6: Well, maybe you were, maybe you weren't. But I'm going to search this apartment just the same.
7: Oh, no, you're not, Inspector.
8: Oh, yes, I am, Miss Resley.
7: Not without a search warrant.
6: Oh, you know the law, do you?
7: I certainly do, and you can't search my apartment without a search warrant.
6: That's right, Miss Wesley, I can't. But it just so happens that right here in my pocket I have a warrant to search this apartment.
7: You What?
6: Sorry, Miss Wesley. I hope I don't find anything here. But you take a look at this warrant while I take a look at your closets.
7: Oh, my gosh, this is a warrant to search my apartment. You're not joking.
6: I'll say I'm not. And I'm looking for a mink coat, an ermine cape, a chinchilla coat, and a sable wrap.
7: What?
6: You heard me.
7: Well, you certainly won't find him in there. Unless that 6-year-old camel's hair looks like a brand new mink to you.
6: No, even I know mink from camel's hair. Nothing I'm looking for in there. What's in this closet?
7: Oh, be careful. That has my cleaning stuff in it.
6: Yeah? Floor mop, vacuum cleaner, dust mop, and broom.
7: I'm a clean one, huh?
6: Sure. So why don't you come clean with me? You have other closets in here, don't you?
7: Yes. There's that one right over there. I suppose you're going to look in that one, too.
6: The warrant says I can search your entire apartment, Miss Wesley.
7: Well, go right ahead, Inspector, if you can stand disappointment.
6: Now, look, I don't say you and Blackie stole anything. I just say I think you and Blackie had something to do with those missing furs. Mm-hmm.
7: The only furs I have are missing, Inspector. Missing from my wardrobe. Budget, you know.
6: Yeah. Let's see what's in this closet. It looks like it's got nothing in it but dresses, huh?
7: Well, that's strange that it should look that way, because all it has, dresses.
6: Wait a minute till I look behind them. Uh-huh.
7: What'd you find behind them, Inspector?
6: Nothing, just the wall. Only what's this over on the side of the closet?
7: It was just a box.
6: Yeah? Looks as if it might have a coat in it, a fur coat. It's heavy.
7: Inspector Faraday, don't open that box.
6: No? My warrant says I can search this apartment and everything in it.
7: Yes, but don't open that box. Please, you can't. Blackie said that it wasn't to be opened by anybody.
6: Well, Blackie sent this box to you?
7: Yes, and he warned me not to open it. Please, Inspector, please. Blackie must have a good reason not to.
6: And I think I know what that reason is, too.
7: Oh.
6: I'm opening this box.
7: Inspector, I don't know why you...
6: The string is as strong as wire. Yeah, I got it.
7: And I'm going to get it, too. Blackie will never believe that I didn't open it.
6: If it has what I'm looking for in it, I'll tell Blackie who opened it.
7: Oh, golly.
6: Well, let's open it. Miss Wesley.
7: Yes?
6: Want to come and have a peek?
7: Why, what's in the box?
6: You know what's in it. And now I do, too.
7: A fur coat. A mink.
6: A stolen mink.
7: Oh, no.
6: Yes.
7: Well, Blackie didn't steal it.
6: So you say. Blackie sent it to you. Blackie asked you to hide it. But Blackie had nothing to do with this, huh?
7: Well, I don't know why he sent me this coat or why he asked me not to open the box, but I'm going to find out why. I'm going to see Blackie.
6: You're going to see him, Miss Wesley?
7: Yes, I am, and I'm going to get a few things good and straight.
6: I'm going to see him, too. Because at last I got proof that boyfriend of yours is crooked.
3: Hello, Blackie.
5: Oh, Janet, come on in.
3: You're alone?
5: Uh-huh. How'd everything go at the store this afternoon?
3: Not a single hitch. Look at the coat I got at Baxter's. Like it?
5: Expensive?
3: I got two. This one's the cheaper one.
5: Everything worked out all right then, huh?
3: Perfectly.
5: Ah, I'm glad to hear it. Hey, tell me something, Janet. Did you... We're not alone anymore.
3: Oh, dear.
4: Come in.
6: Hello, Blackie.
5: Goodbye, Faraday.
7: Don't you say hello or goodbye to me, Boston Blackie.
5: What? Oh, Mary, I didn't expect you. Mary, this is...
6: Never mind who that is, Blackie, I know. She's the girl you sent to those stores to steal fur coats for you.
5: What?
7: And the nerve of you hiding them in my apartment.
5: You opened that box, Mary.
6: No, she didn't. I did. And I know this girl is working with you. She's wearing the fur coat she got at Baxter's this afternoon.
3: Blackie, you'd better do something about this.
7: I'll say he better, Miss whatever your name is. He has some explaining to do.
6: He can explain everything to me. Down at headquarters. Come on, lady. You're going with him.
5: No, Blackie. She isn't, Faraday. You're not taking us anywhere.
6: No. You deny you sent that coat to Miss Wesley's?
5: No, I admit it, and I admit I told her not to open the box, too.
7: Oh, why, Blackie? Why did you do that?
6: Let's not worry about why, Miss Wesley. He admits everything.
5: And I think you'll admit this is a gun in my hand, too, Faraday.
6: Blackie, put that gun away.
5: Not till I put you away, Faraday, in this closet.
7: Blackie, please don't.
5: Quiet, what are you Mary.
7: Doing,
5: I know
7: Blackie.
5: What I'm doing. Get in this closet, Faraday.
6: All right, but Blackie, so help me. I'll take care of
7: you. Blackie, you shouldn't have done that.
5: It's all right, Janet. Don't let Faraday bother you.
7: Blackie, what is this all about?
5: You have nothing to worry about, Mary.
7: Oh, I haven't. I suppose this is all very funny.
5: No, it's not funny at all. I have Faraday locked in that closet. Now you get into this one.
7: What?
5: Sorry, Mary.
7: Blackie.
5: Sorry, but you're going to be left in the dark.
7: Blackie! Blackie, what are you doing?
5: Locking you in a closet, too. Can't you tell?
7: Blackie!
3: Blackie, what'll we do now?
7: Blackie!
5: Janet?
3: Huh?
7: Blackie, please.
5: Those two are behind locked doors now.
3: Yes.
5: But we're not. We're getting out of here.
2: Janet Corning and a man named Harry Barlow, wanted for a Kansas murder, are stealing furs and apparently getting assistance in their work from Boston Blackie. Inspector Faraday is convinced that Blackie is working with the thieves when he finds a stolen fur coat hidden away in Mary Wesley's apartment. When confronted with this evidence, Blackie locks both Faraday and Mary in a closet and escapes with Janet. As we return to our story, Blackie and Janet are in Blackie's car driving down a street in a remote part of town.
5: All right, Janet. Tell me what this is all about.
0: Oh, Blackie, I'm awfully glad you asked that. I've been almost crazy trying to tell someone. I've been afraid.
5: And you're not afraid to tell me?
0: No, because you can help me.
5: Somebody better help me. I'm kind of trying to help you. I'm really messed up.
0: Well, you'll get out of it, Blackie. You always do. But what about me?
5: What about you?
0: Well, you know who I am, don't you?
5: Of course I know who you are. Niece of my best friend, Charlie Kingston. That's why I went to the trouble of locking Inspector Faraday in a closet.
0: And that girl. Why did you lock her in the closet, too?
5: So Faraday would know that she's in on this. Now, come on, tell me, what kind of a jam are you in?
0: Well, Blackie, I'm working with a man named Harry Barlow. Not because I want to, but because he tricked me into it.
5: Mm-hmm. And Barlow is making you do what?
0: Steal furs with him.
5: How?
0: Oh, it's all very simple. I go in and ask to look at furs, and while I buy a cheap one, Harry steals an expensive one I've looked at but didn't buy. Blackie, he made me get you to recommend us so that the stores wouldn't hesitate to show us their best stuff.
5: Oh, so that's the racket. Okay. Can I get in touch with this fellow, Bolo?
0: I'll give you his address. In fact, if you want to go and see him and walk in on him by surprise, I have the key to his room right here in my bag.
5: No, never mind about that. Just give me his address. Where does he live?
0: At 507 Lane Street.
5: 507 Lane Street, huh?
0: Yes.
5: I think I'll go up and have a little talk with that guy.
0: But, Blackie, please be careful. He's dangerous.
5: So am I sometimes, and this is one of those times.
0: But he is. Really, he is. You're taking an awful risk, and you shouldn't do it. Not for me.
5: I'm not doing it for you alone, beautiful. I'm doing it for myself, too. Furs are supposed to keep people warm. I can believe that. The ones you and Harry stole certainly have made it hot for me.
1: Well, what is this, Janet?
0: Oh, hello, Harry.
1: Oh, just like that. Hello, Harry. Sorry I interrupted your packing. Going somewhere?
0: Oh, no, not exactly. I figured we might have to leave town almost any time now, and I wanted to be ready.
1: Oh, well, you did you?
0: Mm-hmm.
1: You weren't going to run out on me or anything like that.
0: Well, honey, you know better than that.
1: I did once, but that was before you met Blackie.
0: Blackie? Oh, now look, Harry. There's nothing between him and me. Well, I just sent him all the way to the other end of town on a phony address. He wanted to find you, honey.
1: Find me for what reason, kid? To knock me off so you and him could be a team?
0: Harry, you
1: No
0: can't...
1: more lies, Janet. Here you are, ready to pull out and leave me to take the rap for all those fur jobs. You figured we were through, didn't you?
0: Oh, no, no, Harry. Honest, I didn't.
1: Kid, I got news for you. You and I are through, all right, but I decided that just now. I'm packing you in. You're hot as a two-bit pistol. You can be picked out by any of those sales girls that waited on you. I was going to string along with you in spite of that. But I changed my mind now. I'm leaving town, but you're staying here.
0: Okay, bud. That's all right with me.
1: Is it?
0: Yeah.
1: It better be. You know, kid, you're just a natural-born double-crosser. You say you sent Blackie on a wild goose chase, okay? You crossed him. You were going to pull out of here, pick up your loot, and scram. That means you were going to cross me. You can't be trusted, Janet. You just can't be trusted.
0: Look, Harry, you're going haywire. You're blowing your lid.
1: I'm thinking good, baby. Very good. I'm getting out of town, and I'm leaving you here. I can't let you spill all about me to Blackie at a cot.
0: No, I won't talk, Harry. Honest, I won't.
1: I'll say you won't. This Persian lamb coat here.
0: Yeah?
1: Lovely, isn't it?
0: Yeah.
1: Come here, baby. Come here. You know something?
0: Hmm?
1: You're lovely, too, Janet. It's too bad you couldn't play anything straight.
0: Harry, you're not...
1: Not what, dear?
0: You're not...
1: Oh, now, relax. Relax. That's better. You know, I just thought of something.
0: Huh?
1: You used to say when we started out in this racket that you wanted all the good things that you could grab.
0: Yeah.
1: Yeah. You want her to be loaded with diamonds and smothered in mink.
0: Yeah, but I... Harry, put that coat down.
1: You want her to be smothered in mink, huh? Well, you're going to have to make a slight sacrifice, darling. You're being smothered in Persian lamb.
5: Hey, Faraday, you still in the closet?
4: Where do you think I am? In Florida?
5: Well, I'm going to let you out.
6: It's about time. Where have you been?
5: A phony address.
6: Oh, your address is going to be the city jail in a minute.
5: Call it, Faraday. I know when I've made a mistake, and I admit it, too.
6: You sure made a mistake locking me in that closet?
5: That's the least of my mistakes, pal. Wait till I get Mary out of her closet. Mary, you all right?
9: Oh, just fine. I love it in here. It's so airy. And the view is divine.
5: Oh, I'm sorry, Mary, but I had to lock you in. I wanted Faraday here to know that you and I weren't working together on this. Forgive me, will you?
7: I don't know. First, I'll have to see what life is like on the outside. My goodness. It's still daylight, isn't it?
6: Well, maybe it's daylight, Miss Wesley. But your friend Blackie is going to be in a nice dark cell.
5: Look, Faraday, look. I told you I made a mistake. I thought that girl was the niece of my friend Charlie Kingston and in a jam. So I was just trying to help her.
6: What do you mean you thought she was Charlie Kingston's niece? Didn't it occur to you to check?
5: I tried to, Faraday, but Charlie's traveling in Europe and I couldn't get in touch with him. She had a letter from Kingston, but now I know it was forged.
7: Fine time to find out.
6: All right, but that doesn't explain everything.
5: I know. You want to know what I've been doing to help these two? Well, it's nothing, really. All I did was to phone the stores and ask that my friends be well taken care of. Apparently, they wanted me to do that for two reasons. One, to be sure they saw only the best furs, and second, so that when they left town, the heat would be on me.
7: Well, that coat in my apartment certainly puts the heat on me. I'm sore about that, Blackie.
5: Oh, I can explain that, too, Mary. Janet asked me to keep it for her. I didn't want to leave it here. Any character in town is liable to drop in here any time. So I thought the safest spot would be in your apartment.
7: Oh, fine. You keep a fur coat for another girl in my apartment.
5: But, Mary, don't you see why?
7: Oh, yes, sure. I see it now.
6: Well, I don't see why you warned Miss Wesley not to open the box.
5: That should be obvious to a school kid, Faraday. If Mary had opened the box, she'd have thought that the coat was for her. And I didn't think it was right to ask her to keep a coat for somebody else.
6: Oh, yeah. I don't get it.
7: I think he's telling the truth, Inspector. I would have thought that coat was for me. I have a birthday coming up soon.
6: Okay. It's beginning to make sense to me now. But when you ran out on us, what were you going to help Janet do? Steal more furs?
5: No, I didn't realize she was stealing furs. I thought she was just being used by someone who was. Now I've changed my mind since she sent me on a wild goose chase, Faraday. I admit I made a mistake.
6: So the great Boston Blackie admits he made a mistake, does he? That's a good one.
5: I know a hyena that laughs better and looks better while he's doing it. Lay off me, will you? I admit I've made a mess out of this, but give me time and I'll straighten it out.
6: I'll give you time, all right. 5 or 10 years for obstructing justice. I could have nabbed that girl, except for you.
5: I'm sorry, Faraday. I thought she was an all right girl in a jam.
7: Oh, Blackie, you always were a pushover for a pretty face, weren't you?
5: I still am. Aren't you glad of that, Mary?
7: Oh, I never thought of that.
5: Hey, Faraday, who are you calling?
6: Headquarters. Thanks to you and your stupidity, I'm going to have to send out an alarm for that girl.
5: Look, I'll find her.
6: I'll find her.
5: Sure you will, in your office after I bring her in.
6: If she isn't brought in my office pretty soon, you're going to be there yourself, under arrest.
10: Homicide.
6: Hello, this is Faraday.
10: Oh, I'm glad you called, Inspector. We've been looking everywhere for you.
6: Never mind about me. I want you to look everywhere for a girl named Janet.
5: Corning.
6: Janet Corning. 5 feet, 5 inches, brown hair.
5: Brown eyes and the cutest little dimples you ever saw.
6: Brown eyes and the cutest little... she has prominent dimples. Get it?
10: Yeah, I not only got the description, Inspector, but I've got the girl.
6: What?
10: Yes, sir.
6: Well, hold her. I want to question her.
10: Sorry, Inspector. I'm afraid you can't do that. She's on a slab in the morgue, dead.
6: Dead?
10: Yep. Mother to dead, we think.
6: Okay, thanks. I'll be right down there. Now, Blackie, your girlfriend, Janet, is dead.
5: Dead?
7: Oh, how awful.
5: It could be worse, though, Mary. You see, I know who killed her.
6: Sure, the guy at the phony address. How are you going to find him?
5: I'm not going to find him, Faraday. He's going to find me. There's something else he wants. Only I've got it. And I'm going to keep it.

0: Who's that?
1: You ought to know, Blackie.
0: Oh. Who are you? What are you doing in my apartment?
1: Maybe you'd like one answer at a time, huh?
0: At this time of the morning, one at a time is all I can understand. Who are you?
1: Harry Barlow. Mean anything to you?
0: Yes. You're, Janet Corning's, partner. Well, shall we say, or should I say the late Janet Corning's partner?
1: But, you know, she's dead, huh? Yeah. Blackie, you awake enough to see this gun in my hand?
0: I saw that before I saw you. I don't know which of you I'm sorry to see.
1: Give me that key and you won't see either of us in a minute.
0: What key?
1: You know, the key that Janet gave you, the key to the safe deposit vault where I got the furs hidden.
0: Oh, that key?
1: Yeah.
0: I've got it, but Janet didn't give it to me. I lifted it out of her purse.
1: What? Oh, what's the difference? How you got it, I want it. I'm leaving town and I'm not leaving without those furs.
0: All right. With that gun in your hand, I guess there's nothing I can do but let you have the key. It's right there on the top of the drawer. I'll get it for you.
1: I know you won't, Blackie. Get it myself.
0: What's the matter? Don't you trust me?
1: Sure. I trust you, Blackie, as long as you keep your hands right where they are. Yeah, that's the key, all right.
0: Well, if you want to take it, I could argue with you, but not with that gun there.
1: I'm going to take it, all right. It's a little present for Papa.
0: Ha! No! I've got something for Papa, too, Harry.
1: Oh.
0: That's a poke in the jaw I gave you, the knocked out bottle. But wouldn't you like to know what hit you when you grabbed that key?
2: Busy, Blackie?
0: No, come on in, Faraday. Sit down. I was just sitting here with nothing on my mind. You won't change that situation any.
2: You've got nothing on your mind, but I got plenty on mine. Blackie, we have Harry Barlow cold for those fur heisting jobs. And he's wanted for murder in the Midwest. How did you grab him?
3: It's a secret, Faraday. But I'll give you a little teeny hint. He went for a key that I'd planted in my room.
2: And did he get it?
0: He sure did. Right across his great big chin. I clipped him, Faraday.
2: What was he doing all this time?
0: I'll give it to you slowly, pal. He came into my room with a gun.
2: Yeah.
0: He knew I had the key to the box where the stolen furs were locked up.
2: Yeah.
0: I told him to take the key, but I forgot to tell him that I had wired it to the electric socket.
2: I get it. He grabbed the key, got a shock, and dropped his gun.
0: You're close, kid. He yelled at the shock, and I poked him one for luck. That acted like a kind of lullaby, because the next thing I knew, he was fast asleep.
2: So that's how you did it, huh, Blackie? I was wondering. He was a pretty tough character, they tell me.
0: So I hear. But he fell asleep just like a baby. Then I called you, Faraday, and when he got out of the arms of Morpheus, he was snug in the arms of the law.

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3: And Alex.
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10: What's the matter? What is it?
11: Another case for Nick Carter, master detective.
12: Yes, it's another case for that most famous of all manhunters, the detective whose ability at solving crime is unequaled in the history of detective fiction, Nick Carter, Master Detective. Tonight's curious adventure...
13: An Angle on Murder, for Nick Carter and the Mystery of the Mutilated Bullet.
14: Then I grabbed her, and I wound my fingers around her throat. And I squeezed her windpipe tight. Tighter and tighter.
15: What's the matter, Patsy?
16: Oh, Nick, put the lights on.
15: All right.
16: And I said I wanted to hear the recorded confession you made of that mad murderer who killed his wife. I didn't think I'd have to listen to it in the dark.
15: Well, that's the way we got him to confess in the first place. Oh, I'll take it, Patsy.
16: Okay, Nick.
15: Nick Carter's office.
13: I'd like to talk to Mr. Nicholas Carter.
15: This is Nick Carter speaking.
13: Oh, hello, Nick. This is John Hamill, the banker's associates.
15: Oh, hello, John. How have you been?
13: Nick, I'm in trouble. I can't discuss it over the phone. How soon can you meet me?
15: Where?
13: On West Street, around the corner from the Greystone building where my offices are. Please get there as fast as you can.
15: All right, John. I'll be there in 10 minutes.
13: Thank you.

0: Now, Scubby, you understand exactly what you're to do?
1: Yeah, Nick.
0: Okay, I'll see you later. I've got a date in this corner.
1: Okay, Nick. I'll be seeing you.
0: Hey, look at that car coming up the street, would you?
2: Hey, Nick, watch out. That car is headed right at you. Jump, Nick.
1: Oh, did he hit you, Nick? Are you all right?
0: Yeah, I'm all right.
1: Oh, gee, that was close. It almost seemed like whoever was driving that car did that on purpose.
0: Wouldn't be at all surprised, Scubby. I think somebody is interested in preventing me from keeping my appointment.
1: Hey, look, maybe I better stay with you, Nick.
0: No, I've got something else for you to do, Scubby. I got the number in that car. Hop down to the license bureau and find out who it belongs to. Then wait for me at the office.
3: Sorry, I'm so late.
0: Oh, hello, John. I've been on...

0: corner waiting for you for 20 minutes. Where have you been?
1: Trying to get here without anyone seeing me.
0: Well, why all the mystery? What's up?
1: Wait a minute, Nick. Here, get back in this doorway, quick. Don't let him see us.
0: Well, who was that? Somebody trailing you?
1: I don't know. I never saw him before.
0: Well, then why'd you want to dodge him? You haven't done anything wrong, have you?
1: No, Nick. Absolutely nothing. Now, listen. I don't want the police in on this just yet, if I can help it. A banking firm like mine can't stand any unnecessary notoriety.
0: Yes, I know, John, but what's this all about?
1: Well, let me explain. I wanted to tell you out here where I can be sure no one will hear us. You see, Nick, several days ago, I discovered there's a serious shortage on our books. Somebody has been taking money from the accounts, and I'm almost sure I know who it is. I've called a meeting of my four partners. They're upstairs in my office waiting for me right now to have a showdown before the stockholders find out. That's why I ask you to come over here, Nick. You may have to make an arrest tonight.
0: Well, you don't want a detective, John. You want a cop.
1: No, you're wrong, Nick. I want you. Please come along.
0: Well, perhaps you better wait down the lobby while I go up and see if everything's all right. That is safe for you to come
1: along. No, Nick. There's no need for that.
0: All right,
1: I want to be in on the showdown. Come on.
0: Anything you say. And if you really feel that something dangerous is in the wind, I think I should go up there first and look around. And if everything's okay, let you know.
1: No. I want to go up now and get it over with.
0: Well, you insist.
1: I do, Nick. Oh, I know it's pretty late, but I waited purposely till the offices were closed to avoid any publicity. This whole business requires the greatest secrecy.
2: Fourth floor.
1: Oh, this is our floor, Nick.
0: After you, John.
1: Oh, thank you.
0: Kind of dark in this hallway, isn't it?
1: Yes, the lighting isn't any too good here, but I...
3: John. John, are you hurt bad?
4: Nick.
5: What's happened?
3: Why is it, John?
0: Quiet, please, quiet. Gentlemen, John Hamill is dead.
3: John Hamill is dead, but that's terrible, terrible. How did it happen?
0: That's what I want to know. You seem to know him. Who are you?
3: Well, I could ask you the same question. Who are you?
0: I'm Nick Carter.
3: Nick Carter, the detective?
0: Yes.
3: Oh, well, my name's Tom Burdick. I'm one of Hamill's partners, and these are the others.
6: Mr. Carter, I'm Emil Garrick, and this is Arthur Nelson and Alan Cornish.
7: How do you do, Mr. Carter?
0: You're Cornish, huh?
8: Yes, Mr. Carter.
0: What do you know about this?
8: Nothing. I was in my office all the time.
3: Oh, that's not true, Cornish. I saw you go out in the hall just a few seconds before Hamill was shot.
0: That right, Cornish?
8: Yes, I did go out for a moment, but when the shot was fired, I was back in my office. But why question me? Why don't you ask Burdick where he was or Nelson or Garrick?
6: Well, I can easily explain where Mr. Nelson and I were. We were both together in my office preparing some papers for tonight's meeting.
7: That's right, Mr. Carter. I was with Mr. Garrick.
0: Which of you men belong to which office?
6: Well, you can see the layout yourself, Mr. Carter. They all open off this L-shaped corridor. First comes Nelson's office, then Burdick's. There, on the long leg of the L. Then on the corner at the end is Cornish's office. Directly in line with the corridor to the elevator.
3: And Garrick's office is around the corner on the short leg of the L.
6: That's right.
0: That's out of sight of the elevator completely, isn't it?
6: Sure, you can't even see the corridor from my office.
0: So I see. Then, Cornish, your office is the only one which faces the corridor. I'd like to have a look at it.
8: All right. This way. This is my office, Mr. Carter.
0: Peculiar order, yeah? Let's see. Well, what have we here in this umbrella stand? A gun.
8: A what?
0: And it's been fired very recently. I should say, gentlemen, this was the murder weapon.
7: That's Mr. Cornish's umbrella stand.
0: What do you know about this, Cornish?
8: I don't know anything about it.
3: Well, that gun belongs to Mr. Cornish.
7: That's right, Mr. Carter. I've seen it in his desk many times. I recognize that fancy handle.
8: Say, what are you fellows trying to do? Well, sure, it's my gun. But I haven't seen it for 3 days. Someone stole it out of my desk, Mr. Carter.
0: Why didn't you report it to the police?
8: Because I didn't carry a permit for it. I was afraid of getting in trouble.
0: Cornish, I regret that appearances are against you. I'm afraid I'll have to turn you over to the police.
8: You won't turn me over to the police?
9: Well, what happened to the light?
10: Cornish, turn them out.
0: Turn those lights on, somebody.
9: There you are, Mr. Carter. There he goes, Carter. It's Cornish. He's escaping down the hall.
0: Stop, Cornish. Stop or I'll shoot.

0: But you see, Patsy, I was right with Hamill when he was murdered. What I can't figure out was how he was shot when there was no one else in the hall with us.
1: Don't ask me, Nick.
0: And here's something else. I heard only one shot fired, but Cornish's gun had three empty shells. And to top it all off, here's the bullet that killed Hamill. Coroner, give it to me. Notice how it's all banged up?
1: Yes, how did that happen?
0: I wish I knew. Patsy, if I knew the answer to that, I think I'd know the answer to this whole case. Until we find Cornish. Oh, I'll get it.
2: Hello, Carter?
0: Yes, this is Nick Carter.
2: Oh, this is Alan Cornish. I suppose I'm a fool for calling Webb Carter, but I need help. I'm desperate and I can't go to the police. You've got to help me prove I didn't kill Hamill.
0: Why'd you run away, Cornish?
2: Because I was scared. Lucky for me you didn't hit me.
0: Don't worry, Cornish. If I'd really wanted to hit you, I would have. Where are you now?
2: I'll tell you, but you've got to promise to come alone. If you don't...
0: The only thing I'll promise you is that I won't do anything till after I've talked to you. Now, what's the address?
2: 1813 Oak Street. Come right over. I'll be waiting for you.
0: Okay, sit tight. I'll be there.
1: You mean we'll be there? I'm sick of sitting around here. I'm going with you.

0: 1813 Oak Street. This is it, Betsy.
1: Gosh, what a creepy-looking place.
0: Certainly not very attractive. Well, come on, let's go in.
1: Maybe he's not here.
0: Said he'd be here. Wonder if... Well, the door's open.
1: Should we go in?
0: We can't keep our date with Cornish if we don't.
1: Gosh, it's dark in here. Nick, do you suppose it could be a trap?
0: You never can be quite sure, Patsy. Here's the door. Stand behind me.
1: You see anything in there, Nick?
0: Wait till I get my flashlight. No. Looks deserted. Oh, come on, let's try another room.
1: Gee, this place gives me the jitters. It's practically deserted.
0: Maybe he's in here. Stand back, Patsy. No, nothing in there.
1: Maybe he got scared after he called you and slipped away.
0: We'll soon find out. There's another door. Over there.
1: Look, Nick. Is that...
0: Yes. He's hanged himself.

0: Well, Nick, I don't know why we came back to the office again tonight. Cornish is dead. I guess that closes the case.
1: Patsy, I'm not satisfied. When I talked to him on the phone, he certainly didn't sound like a man who was going to kill himself. When a man wants to prove himself innocent, he doesn't commit suicide. No, Patsy, there's something about that hanging that's bothering me, and I can't lay my finger on it.
0: You probably figured that was the best way out. To kick over the chair and end it all.
1: Patsy, remind me to give you a raise.
0: And what did I do?
1: I've got it! Look, Patsy, Cornish was a short man.
0: Well, so what?
1: Patsy, Cornish couldn't have hanged himself.
0: Well, why not?
1: Don't you remember, Patsy? The only furniture in that room was a bed. And Cornish was so short he never could reach that noose from the bed where it was.
0: Of course, Nick. The bed was on the other side of the room.
1: Patsy, Cornish was murdered, which eliminates him as a suspect. Probably he was killed by the same man who killed Hamill.
0: But who, Nick? Who?
1: I wish I knew.
2: Hiya, Nick.
3: Hiya, Patsy.
0: Well, if it isn't the missing link.
1: Scubby, did you find out anything about that car that Nealer ran me down this afternoon?
2: Oh, you bet, Nick.
1: Good.
2: But what a time I've been having. Wait till you hear what I have to tell you.
1: Well?
2: I had to get the license commissioner out of bed to get it, but, oh boy, it was worth it. Hey, do you know who that car belongs to? Tom Burdick, Hamill's partner.
1: Good boy, Scubby. Did you get his address, too?
2: Yeah, some deserted neck of the woods out in Long Island. I've got the address here somewhere.
1: Fine. Come on, Scubby. You and I are going to pay him a visit. You know, Scubby, the more I think of it, the more it looks as if Tom Burdick might be mixed up in this some way.
2: Well, I hope so, Nick. Otherwise, we're using up a lot of gas in this jalopy of mine for nothing. Hey, have you noticed anything funny, Nick?
1: You mean that car that's been trailing us for the last few minutes?
2: That's it. What do you make of it, Nick?
1: I don't know, Scubby. But I think we'll be finding out quickly enough. They're overtaking us. Better step on it.
2: Okay, Nick. Here we go. How are we doing?
1: Not so good, Scubby. They're still gaining on us. Can you give her any more gas?
2: I'll try. There. They still coming up?
1: Yes, Scubby. And fast. Duck, hey. Scubby. They're shooting at us.
2: You're telling me.
1: Watch it. Here they come.
2: Well, I've done all I can, Nick. This old bus won't go any faster.
1: Well, let's try an old trick, Scubby. When they get close to us, slam on your brakes and pull over to the side of the road.
2: Yeah?
1: They won't be expecting that. It may throw them completely off balance and spoil their aim.
2: Okay, Nick. You say when.
1: Now, pull over.
2: Okay. Oh, boy. That was a close one. Are you all right, Nick?
1: Yeah. Well, we won't see them anymore for a while. Get going, Scubby. We gotta make up for lost time.

0: Well, Nick, I've got to hand it to you. You have the darndest way of getting into a cellar.
1: Well, we had to get into Erdick's house somehow. This cellar with its trick entrance from the garage looked like the safest way. Especially with those two vicious-looking dogs posted at both the front and back doors to the house.
0: Well, they sure were big ones, too. I'd hate to meet one of them. Hey, where do you think this is going to lead us to, Nick?
1: We should find a stairway going upstairs, unless I'm very much mistaken.
0: Yeah?
1: Yeah. Here's one. All right, let's go up. But careful.
0: All right, Nick, you lead the way. I'm with you.
1: Here's the door.
0: I hope it's open. No, darn it, it's locked.
1: I'll soon fix that. There. All right, Scubby, come on.
0: Oh, wait, wait, wait.
1: Someone's coming into the room, Scubby. Get back. We can hear through the crack of the door. I'll leave it open in a little.
2: Well, Mrs. Burdick, I'm certainly glad you called me up. I'm only too happy to be here at a time like this. After all, we're practically neighbors, aren't we?
3: Oh, I just had to talk to someone, Mr. Garrick. I'm so worried about Tom and those horrible things that have been happening at the office. What do you make of all this?
2: Well, I wouldn't worry about it too much, Mrs. Burdick. Tom can take care of himself, if he has to.
3: What do you mean, Mr. Garrick?
2: Oh, nothing, nothing. But he has been acting rather strangely lately.
3: Well, that's just it. I'm so worried. I haven't seen or heard from him all day. He's never been so late coming home from the office. Why, it's after 11.
2: Oh, there's really nothing to worry about, Mrs. Burdick, even in a case like this. Of course, it looks very peculiar for Tom to be missing his way, especially at this particular time.
3: Mr. Garrick, you don't think Tom had anything to do with all this sort of...
2: Well, Mrs. Burdick, I like Tom very much. I would hate to think that Tom had anything to do with this murder. Of course, things are...
1: Well, Scubby, we don't seem to be learning much this way. Might as well go in and let him know we're here.
0: Sure, Nick.
1: Good evening, Mr. Garrick.
2: Why, Mr. Carter, what are you doing here?
1: I just came along with one of my assistants, Scubby Wilson, to talk to Mr. Burdick. We came in this way because we didn't want to disturb the dogs.
3: Oh, really? Who are you?
2: Oh, Mrs. Burdick, this is Mr. Nick Carter. He's in charge of investigating Hamill's death.
3: Mr. Carter, the detective? Nothing's happened to Tom, has it?
1: I don't believe so, Mrs. Burdick. I just want to ask him a few questions when he arrives.
3: Well, maybe that's why Tom hasn't come home. Maybe he's afraid of...
2: Maybe that's he now.
3: Wait, I'll go look out the window to see if that's his car.
2: Carter, I must warn you to be careful. Burdick's a dangerous man.
3: Tom, Nick Carter's here.
1: Please, Mrs. Burdick,
3: come
1: away from that window.
3: Here to see you.
1: You won't do him any good that way, Mrs.
3: Tom,
1: Burdick.
3: Tom,
1: stop it, you hear me? Please.
4: Hey, that's his car, Mr. Carter. Look, he's getting away.
1: Come on, Scubby, let's get after him.
4: Okay. Wait, I'll go with you, Carter.
1: Hurry up. I want to know why he runs away when he hears my name.
4: I hope this car of yours stays on the road, Carter.
1: Don't worry about it, Mr. Garrick.
4: Carter, I didn't want to say too much in front of Mrs. Burdick, but we've all been afraid of Burdick.
1: All right, all right. Scubby, just keep your foot on that throttle and keep after him.
0: Oh, boy, we sure made that one on two wheels. Nick, I'm pushing this crate as fast as she'll go, but we don't seem to be getting any closer. That car of Burdick's can sure step.
1: As long as we hang on and don't lose him, I'll be satisfied.
4: Hey, watch it. We're coming to a railroad crossing.
1: So I see. Well, maybe we can head him off now. If Burdick tries to beat that limiter to the crossing, he's crazy.
4: But, Carter, I think he's going to try to make it.
1: He can't do it. He'll be killed.

0: Nick, that nurse that just came out of the operating room is signaling you.
1: Oh, yes. She wants me to go into Verdict. You wait for me here, Scubby.
0: Okay, Nick.
1: Verdict? Verdict, can you hear me?
2: Yes, Carter. I can hear you. Carter, I'm a dying man.
1: Yes, I know.
2: I swear to you, I didn't kill Hamill or Cornish.
1: Then why did you try to run me down with your car this afternoon?
2: Carter, I didn't do that. All I know is that for several hours this afternoon, my car was mysteriously missing. I didn't find it again till I started home this evening.
1: Bertie, why did you run away from your home tonight when your wife told you we were there? And how about the security we found on you after the wreck?
2: It wasn't you. It was securities. I took them so that...
1: Yes, Burdick? Why did you take them?
2: I took them so I could keep him from stealing them.
1: Who? Burdick, who? Burdick, who's he?
2: Carter. Front office. Bottom drawer of desk. Something will lead you to murderer.
1: Yes, Burdick? Who's the murderer?
2: He is... Oh.
1: Burdick. Burdick. Oh, poor chap. If you'd spoken sooner, you might have lived longer.

0: Oh, Nick, I got here as quick as I could. Have you found anything yet?
1: I think so. Scubby Burdick wasn't lying to me. I found this in the bottom drawer of the desk in the front office here.
0: A book? Well, is that what Burdick meant?
1: Just look at that title.
0: Studies of Various Angles of Bullets in Flight. Well, so what, Nick?
1: Scubby, that's the way Hamill was killed. It all adds up perfectly. Now I know why I heard only one shot when I found three empty shells in the murder weapon. Three shots were fired, but two of them were fired at a different time from the third.
0: Well, do you know where the other two bullets are, Nick?
1: I do. Follow me out in the hall and I'll show you.
0: Yeah?
1: See, Scubby, as soon as I found that book on the flight of bullets, I did a bit of looking around, and I finally found them.
0: Well, where are they? In the office here?
1: No, Scubby, in the corridor. Right over there in that dark corner, embedded in the wall beside the elevator shaft, about a half a dozen feet from where Hamill was killed.
0: Well, what are they doing over there?
1: Scubby, this was a very ingenious crime. And if you watch carefully, I'll show you just how ingenious it really was. Now, you notice that Cornish's office is the only one facing the corridor leading from the elevator.
0: Yeah. So what?
1: Well, in order to shoot someone coming down the hall, the murderer, if he were in any office but Cornish's, would have to step from his office out into this corridor and be seen. Right?
0: Yeah, right.
1: But our murderer was very clever. I got the answer when I located the book, and when I found these embedded in the wall beside the elevator shaft.
0: The two missing bullets.
1: Right.
0: Well, hey, they're all banged up.
1: Precisely, just like the murder bullet. And that's what gave me the answer. You see, Scubby,
0: yeah.
1: The murderer never left his office. He stood inside the front office, the one around the corner, on the lower leg of the L-shaped corridor, and aimed at that steel pillar built into the wall over there. When the bullet hit the steel face of the pillar, it was deflected into Hamill's lungs. Look here. You see these marks on the face of the pillar here?
0: Where? Oh, yeah.
1: Those are the bullet marks.
0: Oh, well, gosh, Nick, that's fantastic. Hey, are you sure you're right?
1: Positive. Don't you see, Scubby? That explains the other two shots that were fired. They weren't fired at Hamill, and they weren't fired at the time the murder was committed. They were practice shots used by the murderer to be sure he had the correct angle from which to shoot Hamill.
0: Gosh, Nick, I've certainly got to hand it to you.
1: Yes, but we still have to get the murderer.
0: But how? And who is it, Nick?
1: I rather think that if we step back in the office and wait, we'll find out soon enough, Scubby.
0: Well, what do you mean, Nick?
1: I mean that whoever it is will be in this office within the next few minutes, because after my discoveries, I made a couple of phone calls, and I invited the two remaining partners to meet me here.
0: Shh. Here comes someone now.
1: Oh.
2: Oh, how do you do, gentlemen?
1: Oh, hello, Garrick.
2: I got your phone call, Carter, and I got here as fast as I could.
1: Garrick, have you seen this book before?
2: Studies of Various Angles of Bullets in Flight. Why, yes, now that I think of it, I think I have.
1: Does it belong to you?
2: No, it doesn't. But I remember that one day when I was with Mr. Nelson, he stopped in front of a bookshop and looked at it. Rather closely, now that I think of it. Yes, I'm sure it was Nelson.
1: Very interesting. Now tell me, Mr. Garrick, when the murder was committed, are you positive that you and Mr. Nelson were in this office together?
2: That's right, Mr. Carter.
1: And you show me exactly where each of you stood at the time the shot was fired.
2: Well, now let me see. I was here, facing the window, and Nelson was, well, standing right about here by the door.
1: Mm-hmm. I see. And did you notice in which direction he was facing at the time?
2: Yes, I remember. This way, facing the corridor.
1: In other words, the way he was standing, you could see him only in profile.
2: That's right.
1: Well, there's no question but that's how it was done, Scubby. The murderer planted himself in this office so that he could establish a strong alibi. He then took the gun from his pocket, unseen by the other person in the room, who could see him only in profile, and then fired it at that steel pillar. Then as he ran into the corridor with the rest, after Hamill was dead, he dropped the gun into the umbrella stand in front of Cornish's office.
2: Well, Carter, do you mean that Nelson is the one
3: who... How do you do, gentlemen? Did I hear my name mentioned?
2: Yes, Nelson, you did. Why did you kill Hamill and Cornish?
3: Please, Garrick, don't be ridiculous.
1: Oh, Nelson, does this book look familiar to you?
3: This book? No, I can't say that it does.
1: You sure you've never seen this book before?
3: Now that you mention it, I may have glanced at it in a bookshop at one time or another, but then I look over a lot of books. I like to browse.
1: I see. Nelson, see how you approve of this story of Hamill's murder.
3: Yes?
1: The killer knew of Cornish's criminal record, and he figured he could embezzle some of the firm's money and pin it on an innocent man. Then when he found out that Hamill was becoming suspicious and was having the accounts checked, he became panicky and afraid that it might not work out the way he had planned. So he decided to kill Hamill. Then when he happened to overhear Hamill's conversation with me over the telephone, he hurriedly borrowed Burdick's car without Burdick's knowledge and tried to get rid of me.
3: That's an interesting way out, Mr. Carter. Have you also a theory as to who the killer is?
1: I have. By the process of elimination, it has to be either you or Mr. Garrick or an unknown.
2: And I've already proved that I didn't do it.
3: It must have been an unknown then, Mr. Carter. I certainly didn't kill Hamill. I had nothing to do with the murder. When the shot was fired, I was right here in this room with Mr. Garrick. He can testify to that.
1: He has already, Mr. Nelson.
3: In fact, Mr. Carter, I was standing right here, facing the window when the shot was fired.
2: Oh, no. That's where I was, Mr. Carter. Standing here at the window.
3: Now, please, Garrick.
1: Please,
3: now,
1: gentlemen, please. You don't have to argue about it. I know who was at the window, and I know who fired the fatal shot. Scubby, take a look at the flyleaf of this book.
0: Well, what are they, Nick? They look like the scribbles that some guys draw when they have nothing else to do. Oh, doodles, they call them.
1: Exactly. While I was looking through the various offices, I found some papers with these same doodling marks on them in one of the desks. And these marks were made by the murderer. Garrick, I arrest you.
4: Watch out, Dick, he's got a gun!
1: Stop! Well, Scubby, pick up the pieces.
0: Oh, boy.
1: There's the murderer, Garrick. He's also the man who tried to murder you and me last night in the road to Burdick's home.
0: Well, I'll be.
1: You see, Scubby, Burdick has his suspicions about Garrick. That's why we found those securities on him. He took them so that they wouldn't fall into Garrick's hands. He'd suddenly found out that Garrick was an unscrupulous crook. And that was the reason he ran when Mrs. Burdick called him. He saw Garrick at the window and was afraid of him.
0: Well, Nick, I must say he had me fooled when he said that Nelson was standing at the door of the office here when he was really there himself.
1: Yes, in telling us who was in this office, our clever murderer just reversed the positions in which he and Mr. Nelson were standing when the murder was committed. But once I saw the marks on that flyleaf, I knew who stood where. And that's why I had Nelson come up here, to force Garrick's hand.
0: Well, Nick, one way's as good as another as long as you get results. And you always seem to do that.

0: So you finally decided to come back, did you?
1: Yes, Patsy, it's all over. Well, I think you can go home now.
0: Why, Mr. Carter, are you sure you can spare me?
1: Why not?
0: You've been so busy on this case all night, Mr. Carter, you may not have noticed that it is now a new day. And a good secretary is always on the job the first thing in the morning. Shall I take a letter, Mr. Carter?

0: This was another strange experience of Nick Carter, Master Detective, called An Angle on Murder, or Nick Carter and the Mystery of the Mutilated Bullet. Another of the curious adventures of Nick Carter, which are brought to you by WOR Mutual. And now, Nick, what's next week's story all about?
1: Well, when this case was first brought to me, it seemed so routine and uninteresting that I practically turned it down.
2: But it was far from routine once you got into it, wasn't it, Nick?
1: Yes, indeed. So far from it that I almost got myself bumped off investigating it.
2: It's really the story of a man who thought he was so much cleverer than Nick that he could outwit him every time.
0: I don't suppose he got away with it.
1: No. He found he wasn't really so clever after all. Like practically every criminal I ever met, he gave himself away by being too clever.
0: Well, sounds like an interesting tale, Nick.
2: Not only interesting, but downright exciting. But more of that next week. So long, folks.
1: So long.
0: And so long to you, Nick and Patsy. In the strange adventure you've just heard, Nick Carter was impersonated by Lon Clark, Patsy by Helen Choate, and Scubby by John Kane. The story was written for Nick Carter by George Gordon. Original music was played by Lew White. The entire production was under the direction of Jock McGregor.

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1: The Body on the Slab, or Nick Carter and the Mystery of the Missing Husband.
0: This story is a copyrighted feature of Street & Smith Publications, Incorporated. 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

Mr. District Attorney, starring David Bryan. Mr. District Attorney, champion of the people, defender of truth, guardian of our fundamental rights to life, liberty, and the pursuit of happiness.

And it shall be my duty as district attorney not only to prosecute to the limit of the law all persons accused of crimes perpetrated within this county, but to defend with equal vigor the rights and privileges of all its citizens.

0: David Bryan as Paul Garrett, Mr. District Attorney.
1: A district attorney knows that there are two kinds of men, those who obey the law and those who break it. This case started with both kinds in a doctor's office in a residential district on the outskirts of town, shortly after midnight.
2: Oh, Doc, it hurts.
3: I'm afraid it's going to hurt more, Jim, unless your father lets me put you under. How about it, Mr. Larson?
4: No. I got to get him out of here as soon as you finish.
3: All right. I'll have to probe for that bullet.
4: Then stop talking and go ahead and probe.
3: Grip the sides of the table, Jim.
2: I'm gripping. Go ahead.
3: All right, I've got it. Can you hand me those compresses, please, Mr. Larson? I'll plug this for now to stop the blood. You'll have to come back tomorrow for a new dressing, Jim. Pain subsiding any now?
2: Yeah, it's a little better.
3: Mm-hmm. All right, push that roll of tape over here.
4: Yeah. Sorry we had to get you out of bed, Doctor.
3: Yeah, that's what I'm here for. Now then, I'll give you a shot of penicillin to combat infection. Yeah. You better have a shot a day for the next 3 days to play safe, Jim. And stay off that leg. All right. You can help me get dressed, Mr. Larson.
4: Okay. Come on, Jim.
2: Yeah. Just let me get this up.
3: Now then, you'd better give me the whole story, Mr. Larson.
4: I did tell you. Just a simple accident. I was cleaning a gun.
3: Uh-huh. Where and at what time?
2: What do you have to know all that for?
3: The police always want detailed information whenever a doctor treats a gunshot wound, Jim.
4: You're not going to report this to the police.
3: Oh, yes, I am, Mr. Larson. The law requires
4: it. Sure,
2: Don't get excited, Dad. Doc's known us for years. He understands we don't want a lot of fuss about nothing. After all, it was an accident. Doc.
3: Yes, Jim?
2: My father didn't do this. And it was no accident.
3: I was just beginning to realize that.
4: Don't pick up that phone, Doc.
3: Holding that gun on me isn't going to change the law, Mr. Larson.
4: Better change your mind, Doc. Take the money and forget it.
3: No!
2: You better make sure he's dead.
4: He's dead, all right. We might as well be wanted for two killings as one. I'd have found out about the stockyard guard if I let him make that call.
2: We better get out of here.
4: Yeah, we're going to have to take care of that leg ourselves. We can't risk going to another doctor here. Put your arm around me.
2: All right. Go ahead.

0: You say the doctor's nurse found the body, Harrington?
1: Hey, yeah, that's right, Chief. She's in this waiting room. Miss Blackburn, this is Mr. Garrett, the district attorney.
0: Hello.
1: Since she found the body this morning when she came to work, I asked her to stay until you got here.
0: Would you mind waiting a little longer?
2: I'll stay as long as you need me.
0: Well, thank you. Where's the body, Harrington?
1: In the doc's office across the hall. I've been keeping the office closed off. Nobody's been in here but the lab crew.
0: Now, how about the medical examiner?
1: He's on his way.
0: Quite a bit of blood on this examination table, Harrington.
1: Yeah, I wondered about that myself.
0: Instrument tray, surgical dressings beside the table. Hypodermic needle. Looks like an antibiotic.
1: Mm. You don't suppose the doctor could have been trying to treat his own wound?
0: The way he's shot, I'd say he probably died in a matter of seconds. Not time enough for this. Besides, the body is 8 feet away from the table.
1: Oh. Well, it must be somebody else's blood, then.
0: Well, the medical examiner can check it by type when he gets here. And now I have a few things I want to ask Miss Blackburn. We can use some help from you now, Miss Blackburn.
2: I'll tell you anything I can.
0: Would you come across the hall to the office for a moment, please? You didn't leave the office this way last night, did you?
2: No. Everything was put away. There was a fresh pad and sheet on the examination table.
0: Was the doctor expecting any patient after you left?
2: No, he said he was going to bed early. He usually turned in at 9. A doctor catches his sleep when he can.
1: Oh, we checked the bedroom, Chief. His bed had been slept in. And you see what he's wearing. Robe and pajamas.
2: Poor doctor.
0: I think you'd better go home now, Miss Blackburn. If we need any more information, we can reach you there.
2: Thank you.
0: Tell the sergeant outside I want one of the men to drive you home in a squad car.
2: Thank you.
0: Well, that settles one thing, Harrington. Dr. Hemmert treated an unexpected patient last night. Somebody who got him out of bed, accepted his help, and then killed him.
1: Yeah, but why?
0: Well, there's only one reason I can think of. To keep him from calling the police. Look at the instruments that we used.
1: Yeah, a probe. He'd use that digging for a bullet. I know, had a few dug out myself. What are you looking around for?
0: Trash container.
1: Oh, right there next to the instrument cabinet. Some stuff in here, all right.
0: Here, dump it out on this newspaper.
1: Surgical gauze. Bloodstained. Hey, what's that?
0: Sleeve torn from a blue denim shirt. Must have been ripped off to bind the wound before the patient was brought here.
1: Must have been some wound. That thing is soaked.
0: Push that gauze around carefully. Use a pencil. There. There it is.
1: Yep. Hey, that's a rifle slug, Chief. Looks like a 30-30 silver tip. The lab boy said the doc was shot with a revolver. Probably a 38 police special.
0: Well, the man the doctor treated was shot someplace else by somebody else. Both wounds wouldn't be from the same gun.
1: You mean the fellow we're after was in a gunfight before he came here?
0: Well, that's the way it shapes up, Harrington. Losing all that blood, he couldn't have come far alone. Chances are he had somebody with him, helping him.
1: Yeah, that means we've got two men to look for.
0: Yes. The medical examiner will be able to supply us with the wounded man's blood type. I'm going to send this rifle slug and whatever he digs out of the doctor through ballistics. While we're back at the office waiting for it, I want to check on something else.
1: What?
0: Every police report involving gunplay that took place within 100 miles of this city last night.

0: Miss Miller.
1: Hello, Harrington. Are those lab reports?
0: Yep, just finished.
1: You better take them right in. Mr. Garrett's waiting for them.
0: How about the shooting report?
1: Nothing yet from the county. We're waiting for outside teletypes. Masterson will bring them up as soon as he gets anything.
0: Okay. Lab reports, Chief. The man the doctor treated was blood type A.
2: How about the ballistics?
0: The slug we found in the container was a 30-30 silver tip, all right. And the lab was right about the gun that killed Dr. Hammett. 38 police special.
2: Any distinctive markings on the bullets?
0: Plenty. They said they'll have no trouble matching them up with the guns they came from, if we find the guns.
2: We'll find them, all right. Get the...
1: Mr. Garrett?
2: Yes, Miss Miller?
1: This just came in on the teletype. It's from David Corkin, the district attorney of Roebling County.
0: Yeah, what is it, Chief?
2: A shooting. Happened early last night. A guard from the stockyards near their railroad terminal was shot and killed. The body was found less than an hour ago in a cattle pen.
0: Roebling County Stockyards. Yeah, 70 miles from here. Think it could tie in with our case?
2: Get a car. We're going to find out. Have radio division contact the Roebling County Sheriff's Office, Miss Miller. Ask them to notify Dave Corcoran that I'm on my way up to meet him.
1: Yes, sir.

0: Hello, Dave.
1: Oh, hello, Paul. Good to see you.
0: You know my assistant, Harrington.
1: Yeah, sure.
2: Glad to see you again, Mr. Corkin.
0: What about this killing, Dave?
1: Well, this man was a special guard. Cattle are unloaded at this terminal when they come in from the shippers. Quite a few head have been stolen in the past couple of months.
0: I see.
1: That's why the dead man was hired, to try and stop it. Incidentally, what's your interest in the case?
0: Well, both of us may be after the same killer. A doctor in my county was murdered last night after treating a gunshot wound. Do you know the caliber of the gun that killed the guard?
1: Yes, yes, it was a .38 police special.
2: That fits, Chief.
1: A lot of .38 police specials in circulation.
0: We can have the slugs matched by ballistics to make sure, but we won't have to wait that long to be pretty certain if we can tie in one other thing.
1: What?
0: What kind of a weapon was your guard armed with?
1: A rifle.
0: Did he get a chance to use it?
1: Yeah. Fired one shot at whoever killed him. Why?
0: I told you the doctor had been killed after treating a wound. If the caliber of the guard's rifle matches the caliber of the slug we found in the doctor's office, we're in this together.
1: Hmm. What caliber rifle are you looking for, Paul?
0: A 30-30.
1: Well, then we're in this together. That's what it was.

0: And now back to David Bryan, starring as Paul Garrett, Mr. District Attorney.
1: A doctor in my county had been murdered. And the same gun that killed him had been used the same night in the murder of a guard at a railroad terminal stockyard 70 miles away. We turned our ballistics findings over to Corcoran's lab men. On the way back to town, Harrington and I got a scientific verification of our suspicions by shortwave radio. Corcoran's lab men had matched the bullets.
2: It didn't take the lab boys long to compare those slugs, did it?
1: No, it never does. They're a good crew.
2: Yep. The test-firing slug they got from the guard's rifle was a perfect match for the slug Dr. Hammett removed from that patient we're looking for.
1: We're not only looking for him. We're going to find him and whoever was with him.
2: Yeah, and something else. You were right about it being more than one man. The man who got hit wouldn't be in any condition to drive 70 miles all by his lonesome, especially in a truck.
1: Well, 70 miles to get to a doctor.
2: Yeah, pretty long haul with a bad wound.
1: Yes, and it answers a question I've had in mind. I wonder why they didn't tie the doctor up and leave him instead of killing him. That would have given him time to get away before he could make a report to the police.
2: What are you figuring, Chief?
1: They had to kill Dr. Hammett to avoid positive identification. Because they knew him, and he knew them.
2: No, I don't follow you on that.
1: Now, look, Harrington. Dr. Hammett's house is in the suburbs, and on a side street away from the direct routes into the city center.
2: Uh-huh.
1: It wouldn't be easy to locate in the middle of the night unless you knew just where it was. Not only that, the killers passed through another city and a half a dozen small towns to get there. They could have gotten to 100 other doctors more easily than they got to Dr. Hammett, and a lot sooner.
2: Yeah.
1: Let me ask you something, Harrington. If you were shot and you wanted to keep it off the record, but you had to be treated, what would you do?
2: Well, I'd go to my own family doctor, of course, and hope that I could talk him out of making a report. I see what you mean now. The men we're after must live in or near the area of Dr. Hammett's office.
1: Yes. And we can narrow it quite a bit more than that.
2: How?
1: They were stealing cattle.
2: Yeah.
1: Would you know what to do with stolen cattle? Where would you take them? What use would they be to you?
2: Well, none unless I...
1: Go ahead.
2: Well, unless I happen to be a butcher or a meat wholesaler. Somebody in the meat business.
1: Right. And those are the people we're going to check.
3: Here are today's reports from the plainclothes squad, Mr. Garrett.
1: Anything?
3: No, they've checked every possible place, even places where hides are sold after slaughtering. There's no trace of the hide brands Mr. Corkin gave us from previous cattle thefts. Well, none that aren't accounted for by regular shipment, I mean.
1: Nothing from the doctors either.
3: No?
1: The man we're after had a very bad wound. He's taking a big chance if he isn't having it dressed and cared for.
3: He'd be taking a bigger chance by going to another doctor the way we've canvassed them.
1: Yes, I guess you're right.
2: Hi, Miss Miller.
3: Hi.
2: Hi, Chief. I'm beat. I've been in and out of so many cold storage boxes in the last 2 days, my blood is beginning to wonder if I'm a snowman.
1: No luck?
2: Oh, nothing but government-inspected meat, all sealed and stamped. Another day, and I'll be ready for a hook myself. I must have walked...
3: Oh, I'll get it, Mr. Garrett. District Attorney's office. Oh, yes, Mrs. Clymer. When? Oh, I see. Your husband's store. Yes. Might very well be. I'll tell him right away. Thank you. It was Mrs. Clymer, Mr. Garrett. She's a policewoman in the juvenile squad.
1: Yes?
3: Her husband's a druggist. Works at the all-night pharmacy at Sutton and Ninth from midnight until 8. He had some trouble with a customer last night.
2: What kind of trouble?
3: Man came in and bought a vial of penicillin, and then he wanted a hypodermic needle for administering it. Mr. Clymer told him he couldn't sell it to him without a doctor's prescription. The man tried to bribe him. When that didn't work, he got mad. Clymer told him to see a doctor and come back, but he stalked out.
2: That could be something, Chief.
1: Yeah, it certainly could. Did Mr. Clymer know the man?
3: Yes, his name's Larson. He just opened a small business a few blocks away from the drugstore.
1: What kind of a business?
3: She didn't know.
2: Yeah, I can tell you, Chief. It's here on my list. Larson and Son.
1: Well, what are they dealing?
2: Canned meat.
1: Pick up a search warrant and let's go.
2: We're not going to be able to identify any of this stuff, Chief. Not without the hides.
1: I know. You tell Jeff to notify the Merchants Protection Service that we're in here on a warrant?
2: Yeah. The door shake will know about it when he makes his rounds. He's been instructed not to notify the Larsons.
1: Good. Well, what's out back?
2: Oh, small cattle pen. Nothing in it, though. I looked over the fence when we were coming around the place.
1: Now, let's go out and make sure.
2: Hey, I see.
1: Uh-huh. What are those vats?
2: Waste, I guess. Excess vats. Probably sell it to some rendering plant for soap and other byproducts.
1: Let's go back into the plant office. See if we can find their home address.
2: I'll give you 10 to 1 I can tell you what neighborhood it will be in.
1: I'll make it 20 if you pick any neighborhood but Dr. Hammett's. I'll take the desk. You take the filing cabinet.
2: Who'd be calling here now? You think Larson is wise?
1: Might be for us. Hello?
3: Mr. Garrett?
1: Oh, yes, Miss Miller. What is it?
3: I thought I'd better call you. A report came through from burglary division. It happened 20 minutes ago.
1: What is it?
3: Somebody broke into a drugstore, stole a tray of antibiotics and a hypodermic kit.
1: Thanks. Talk to you later. One of the Larsons must be in bad shape, Harrington. Find that address.
4: Jim. What? Hey, raise your head. Drink this water. Oh, I'm hot. Burning up.
5: This attic is always hot.
4: No. Oh, it's fever. It's getting worse.
5: You said your leg wasn't hurting anymore.
4: No, but it's all swollen. Look at it. Did you get the penicillin?
5: Yeah, but I don't know what to do with it. I'm not a doctor.
4: Oh, and take me to one.
5: Yeah, put the both of us in the electric chair.
4: Get the car. Drive me out of the state someplace. To some mountain area where we can say we've been hunting.
5: All right. I'll get the...
4: Hey. It's a car stopping.
5: Yeah, right out front. Here, let me kill that light.
4: Who could it be? You've been telling everybody not to come.
5: How do I know who it can be?
4: Suppose it's the police.
5: There's no way the police could know anything. And I better go down and answer. And don't you move around up here. I can hear it all over the house when you do.
4: Make sure that ladder doesn't leave any marks on the rug when you move it.
5: Don't tell me what to do. Just don't move up here. Push the cover back in place after me. All right. Be with you in a minute. I'm coming! What are you trying to do, break the door down?
2: From the time it took you to answer, it looked like that was what you wanted us to do.
5: I was busy. Who are you, anyway? What do you want?
1: My name is Garrett, Mr. Larson. I'm the district attorney.
2: Mind if we come in?
5: Yes, I mind.
2: In that case, here's a warrant.
5: What's this all about? Forgot to answer a parking ticket or something?
1: Or something. You took a long time answering the door.
5: I was fixing the light out in the kitchen. I yelled the first time you knocked to wait a minute.
2: We didn't hear you the first time.
5: Look, what do you want? Why don't you get to the point?
1: All right. Mr. Larson, do you own a gun?
5: Shotgun. For duck hunting. Want to see it?
1: No, I'd rather see a .38 police special.
5: Never owned one.
1: That's funny. There's a permit for one in your office files.
2: Just before you let us in, I heard a door open and close in here. These are all open archways leading to the other rooms.
1: Well, there's a closet there, Harrington.
5: There's nothing in there.
2: Just a ladder crammed in against everything. Is that what you were putting away?
5: I told you I was fixing a light out in the kitchen, so I used a ladder. Yeah. What about it?
1: Where's your son, Mr. Larson?
5: Out of town. Hey, what do you want the ladder for?
1: To take a look through that attic transom in the corner.
5: There's nothing up there.
2: We'll just take a look anyhow.
1: If your son is up there, Larson, you'd better tell him not to do this the hard way.
5: He isn't there, I told you.
1: All right, Harrington. Look out!
2: Chief, get out of his line!
1: Did he hit you?
2: No. I'll hit him if he tries to come up again. I'll kill him. Move out into the room where I can see you.
1: You can't get out of that attic, and you know it.
2: No, but I can blow the head off anybody who tries to come up after me. I'll see them before they see me.
6: We don't have to come up to take you, mister. We can rake every foot of the attic with gunfire.
1: Well, that's just a sample. We can turn the ceiling of this room into a sieve, and you're with it. You'd better get down here with your father while you've still got a chance.
5: Come on down, Jim. Come down or they'll kill you.
6: Well, how about it?
4: All right. But my leg's pretty bad. You'll have to help me.
1: Just to keep it friendly. Open that transom all the way and throw your gun down first.
4: All right.
1: All right, Harrington.
2: Come on. Slide down. Grab my shoulder.
4: Be careful with your leg. Nothing's been done for it for 3 days.
1: What do you want? Sympathy?
4: I wish you had this instead of me.
1: Yeah, I did. There's one thing you could count on. I wouldn't kill the man who could fix it for me. As it is, we're going to do more for you than you did for him.
4: What?
1: Call an ambulance.

This is David Bryan again. I hope you've enjoyed this case from the file of Mr. District Attorney. I'll be back in just a moment after this message from our sponsor.

0: Now, here is the star of Mr. District Attorney, David Bryan, with a word about the program you have just heard.
1: Jim Larson did not live long enough to be brought to trial. The neglected leg wound resulted in gangrene infection, and he died in prison hospital. His father, Robert Larson, was tried and convicted on a charge of murder in the first degree. The death sentence was mandatory. Now, this is David Bryan inviting you to join us when we present our next case based on the facts of crime from the file of Mr. District Attorney.
0: Mr. District Attorney was originated by Phillips H. Lord.

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Why wait until the crime has been committed? 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So impenetrable that the machine gun fire of your highest speed, plus the heat barrage of the hottest weather, cannot break it down. It's the way Realube is made, friends, that makes it a better motor oil. First of all, it is tempered, refined, and purified in one of the nation's most modern and scientific refineries. Then, before it is sent on its way to the Rio Grande station in your neighborhood, Realube is purged of all sludge and carbon-forming elements which are allowed to remain in varying degrees in many of the so-called good motor oils. Have you driven 1,000 miles since the last oil change? Then now is the time to have the crankcase drained and put in Realube, or Rio Grande, Pennsylvania. Have it done in the morning, friends, when you get a tank full of Rio Grande cracked gasoline, the gasoline that is first in public service.

0: One of the most atrocious and at the same time one of the most difficult cases for peace officers to break occurs when some maladjusted man runs amok and commits a series of outrages such as form the basis of our program tonight. It is the opinion of the officers of the Los Angeles County Sheriff's Department that programs such as Calling All Cars are instrumental in bringing to public attention the efforts of the police in solving cases of this sort. Despite newspaper publicity to the contrary, police officers are unrelenting in their pursuit of this type of criminal. It is unfortunate that at present such crimes cannot always be prevented, but no law enforcement officer ever lets up for a minute in his efforts to capture the criminal and to impress upon him the losing nature of a life of crime. I shall have additional facts for you at the end of the program.
1: On the night of March 14th, 1935, newsboys in Los Angeles echoed screaming headlines. The Ape Man. So was titled a cruel and vicious man who had struck twice on the same night, leaving his victims beaten and bloody. In the office of Captain Wallace of the Homicide Squad the following day, Detective Lieutenant Sanderson, Dulcus, Easy, and Brown are in conference.
2: What do you think we'd better do, Captain Wallace?
3: Coupled with these cases is lack of motive, except lust. We haven't anything to work on. There isn't much we can do, Sanderson, until you can talk to the two assault victims. We may get word from the emergency hospital any minute to come on out.
4: Yeah, they were both unable to talk last night. Still groggy from being beat up.
3: Dulcus, you're sure that you and Brown didn't overlook anything on the first case, Mrs. Brady?
5: Positive. Thad and I weren't the only ones that looked. We had all the neighbors helping us. There were flashlights all over the place, peering into every nook and cranny for blocks around.
6: That's right. There wasn't a single clue. Whoever the assailant was, he was scared off by Mrs. Brady's calls for help.
5: Yeah, you see, the neighbors came running out, and the ape man, as the papers called him, ran away.
3: I have Oliver's report here on fingerprints photographed at Mrs. Evers' house.
4: Oh, you got them back. Do any good?
3: Not much, Geesey. He hasn't a record here, but we're sending the prints to the FBI. If we ever catch this ape man, they're all we need to fix him up, and I don't mean maybe.
2: Are those the fingerprints that were taken on the table leg?
3: Yeah, the one he hit her with. She's in worse shape than the first one, Mrs. Brady. This Mrs. Evers has put up quite a battle.
2: You ought to see that house. Blood spattered all over the walls. She was a tough little lady.
3: I've often wondered what would happen if a woman went accosted as these women were. Instead of putting up a fight, they'd sort of give in for the time being and watch for a good opportunity and sock their assailant in some vital spot.
5: I've thought the same thing. In fact, I told my wife to do just that if she found herself in a spot like that.
4: Of course, it's pretty hard not to fight back when somebody rushes you suddenly. And yet, if a woman could keep her wits about her, I've got a hunch she'd win.
3: Well, anyway, that doesn't solve these two cases. Fiend's still at large. He's liable to strike again without warning. You boys have to find him. That's all there's to it. Yeah, maybe this is the hospital. Captain Wallace speaking. Yeah. They are? Good. I'll send the men right over. Okay for you boys to get over and talk to the victims. I think you and Geesey will be enough, Sanderson.
2: Okay, Skipper.
4: Right away.

The facts upon which tonight's story are based have been taken from the files of the sheriff of Los Angeles County. We have therefore asked Major Edmund L. Green to open our program.

0: have to ask you fellas to go easy on these women. They're suffering terribly from shock as well as from the beating they were given. Just don't tire them.
1: We'll take them.
0: We'll talk to Mrs. Brady first. Asleep, Miss Brady?
2: No, doctor.
0: I have a couple of officers here. They want to ask you a few questions. Feel strong enough to answer them?
2: I'll try. But it's so hard to talk.
0: I know, but just take it easy. Okay, Lieutenant.
1: Sorry to have to bother you at a time like this, Mrs. Brady, but we're very anxious to solve your case. Please tell me in your own words just what happened.
2: Well, I was coming home last evening around 7 o'clock. I was walking down Russell Avenue. I was just about a block from my home when I noticed I was being followed. I tried not to appear nervous or quicken my pace, but it was getting dark, and I was a little bit afraid.
1: Was it a white man?
2: Yes.
1: Do you know where he came from?
2: No, I don't. He must have stepped out from behind a tree or a bush.
1: I see.
2: I guess it was just by sheer willpower that I kept from breaking into a run. I could hear him closing in on me. Suddenly, he made a rush at me. Ah! Oh, you're hurting me. Let loose.
3: Shut up.
2: Please. Please. Let me go.
3: Keep quiet.
2: Let me go. You're hurting my arms. Please.
3: There. That'll hold you. Yeah, out like a light. Heavy, too. Uh-oh. Somebody's coming. So long, lady. So long.
2: He knocked me down, and I lay there unconscious. He must have been frightened away by the neighbors my scream had aroused. They sent for the police and an ambulance, and, well, you know the rest of the story.
1: Well, we certainly hope you have a speedy recovery, Mrs. Brady.
2: Thank you. And I hope you can catch this beast.
1: Well, we're doing all we can. One other question. Could you give me a description of this slugger?
2: I have a picture in my mind I'll never forget. He resembled nothing human.
1: And what is that description, Mrs. Brady?
2: Well, he was short, slender, and had a face like some animal. He had dark, swarthy skin, and his lips were cruel and snarling like a beast. He had large hands and long arms like, well, like an ape. They were awfully strong. They made bruises on my arms.
1: Mm-hmm. Well, I think your description will help us a lot.
2: Oh, I hope so. Hanging would be much too good for him.
4: Much too good, Mrs. Brady.
1: And thank you so much. Just rest and try to get well.
2: Thank you, officer.
1: She's in pretty bad shape, isn't she, Doctor?
0: Yes. She doesn't know it yet, but she's going to lose her eye. The man hit her that hard.
4: I'd like to get my hands on that fiend.
1: Me too.
0: Here's Mrs. Evers' room. She's older and in much worse shape.
1: Well, we'll be as quick as we can.
0: Yes, please do. Mrs. Evers?
5: Yes, doctor.
0: Do you feel strong enough to answer a few questions? There are two officers here from headquarters who wish to ask a few.
5: I'll try, doctor.
1: Could you give us a description of the man, Mrs. Evers?
5: Yes. He was dark and short and had long arms like a monkey and big, powerful hands that gripped like a steel trap.
1: And what did his face look like?
5: Oh, it was horrible. Not at first. But when he struck at me, it was like an animal. Sharp white teeth and a cruel mouth that seemed to be snarling. I'll never forget his face as long as I live.
1: Well, your description checks with Mrs. Brady's. Now, if you can, will you describe what took place?
5: I'll try. I was sitting home alone. It was about 8:30 or a quarter to nine when I heard a knock. That must be Henry. It can't be. Henry has his key. All right, I'm coming. I wonder who it is. Yes?
3: Is the man of the house here?
5: Why, no, he's away. Is there anything I can do for you?
3: Yes, ma'am. If you will, please. I was wondering if you had any work I could do in the yard or the garden. I haven't had anything to eat all day.
6: Oh, you poor man. Come in. I'll fix you something in a jiffy.
3: Gee, thanks, lady. I sure appreciate this.
6: Oh, don't mention it. Just sit down and make yourself comfortable. Maybe you'd like to come out in the kitchen and talk while I work.
3: Don't make no difference, lady. I'll wait in the front room.
6: Whatever you wish. I won't be long. I'll brew up some good coffee, and I think I've got some cake in the dead box. You go ahead and make yourself comfortable. It'll be ready in just a minute. The coffee's almost done now. I'm sorry I don't have much else to give you besides cake.
3: It sure smells swell.
6: You might as well come on out. You can begin on the cake.
3: You sure must make good coffee if I'm any judge of smells.
6: Oh, I don't know. I make it just like anybody else does, I guess. Now sit down over there at the table.
3: I don't know how to thank you, lady.
6: Don't try to. Here. Help yourself to some bread and cake. I found a piece of pie, too.
3: Oh, good.
6: I'll just set the coffee pot here on the table and you drink all you want.
3: You sure are swell to do this for me.
6: I'll go on in the front room and take your time.
3: Yeah, you sure will. It ain't very often that a fella runs into a lady like you. When you're as hungry as me, you begin to think everybody's against you.
6: I'll be glad to make more coffee for you if you want it.
3: No thanks, lady. It was swell, but,
6: Yes?
3: Well, if you could spare a dime, lady, for coffee,
6: Why, of course. My purse is in the bedroom. I'll go get it.
3: Gee, thanks.
6: I think I've got a loose quarter here. You're welcome to that. Yes, here it is. Maybe you can,
3: Come here.
6: Oh, no. Don't hit me! Please! Oh, you beast! Let me go!
3: Oh, no. No, you don't! Well, for a gal your age, you're sure pretty tough. But that table leg stopped you. Yeah. Well, it knocked out two of her teeth. You're coming too, are you? Well, I'll just take the money out of your purse and beat it. Well, so long, lady, and thanks for everything.
5: I laid there until I was sure he was gone. And then I dragged myself to the front door and out on the street where I was picked up and brought here.
0: It was several hours before she could speak. Her throat muscles were paralyzed by the man's strangling hands.
1: Well, thank you, Mrs. Evers. I'm sure we'll catch this fellow in a few days. And you just rest and try to get back your strength.
5: Thank you, officer.
4: She sure must have put up a terrific battle. She's not any too young, either.
0: She's a mighty game little lady. But no match for this slugger.
1: Well, we'll catch him, all right. The only worry I have is that he may strike again before we can catch him.
7: The officers made several trips back to the hospital for additional information. They took mug books from headquarters, hoping the injured women might recognize their assailant among the many pictures of known criminals. But they were doomed to disappointment. The fiend was not among them. And then, on the third day...
8: I'd like to see Captain Wallace.
9: Who's calling?
8: Tell him, Mr. Evers, I'm the husband of one of the women that was beaten by the ape man.
9: Just a moment. Mr. Evers to see you, Captain. Okay. Go right in, Mr. Evers.
8: Thank you.
10: Morning, Mr. Evers. Have a chair.
8: Thank you, sir.
10: Now then, what can I do for you?
8: I'm the husband of Mrs. Evers, one of the women who was beaten by the ape man, as the papers referred to him.
10: Yes, I assumed as much.
8: I have some information I thought you might find of some value.
10: Regarding the assailant?
8: Yes.
10: Then you know who it was?
8: I know of a man who might be the one. You see, I keep a diary of everything that happens each day, no matter how trivial.
10: That's interesting.
8: Yes. Now, I have here an entry on July 17th of last year that a man came to my home and applied for work as a gardener. I employed him for the day, and while he was there, we engaged in several conversations. He appeared deeply interested in religious matters, and of course I'm a doctor of divinity.
10: Yes, go on.
8: Well, I noticed that he quite frequently digressed from the subject of religion to make some inappropriate allusion to other matters.
10: Uh-huh.
8: His mind seemed to dwell on such things. His viewpoint struck me as rather extraordinary. You see, I've made somewhat of a study of human nature.
10: Do you know if Mrs. Evers was acquainted with this man? Did she see him at any time?
8: I believe not. What gave me the idea was that my wife's assailant asked for some kind of gardening work, and it all seems to fit together.
10: You're positive your wife never saw this man or that he saw her?
8: Oh, positive. At that time, she was in a sanitarium recovering from an illness. Now I'll come to the point. The description my wife gave me of her attacker is very similar to that of this man Duggar, and I'm quite
10: just
8: sure...
10: Just a moment, Dr. Evers. Did I hear you say his name?
8: Of course. I have it right here. T.E. Duggar. I have his address here, too, I believe. Yes, here it is. Here's the exact address. I'll write it down for you on a scrap of paper.
10: I think we'll get our man, Dr. Evers. Your story seems to fit the slugger to a T. I'll send two of my men out to this address right away, and if he still lives there, he'll be in jail within an hour.
7: A few minutes later, Detective Lieutenant L.E. Sanderson and Detective Lieutenant Ray E. Giese are at the address Dr. Evers had given Captain Wallace.
1: Well, this is the place. We just say we want to interview Duggar about a traffic accident he witnessed.
11: Yeah, no use rousing suspicion.
1: I hope he's in.
11: So do I.
12: Yes?
1: We'd like to see Mr. T.E. Duggar. He witnessed a traffic accident, and we'd like to talk to him about it. Is he in?
12: No, he's moved.
1: Oh? Any idea where?
12: No, but I heard someone say he was living in a rooming house in the Westlake District.
11: You have the address?
12: No, I don't. Seems to me it's north of Temple Street.
1: Oh, by the way, you don't seem to be terribly pleased with his memory. What'd he do for a living?
12: Ah, he never had any steady job. Personally, I'd call him a tramp gardener.
11: Why?
12: Well, I knew he kept some garden tools in his room. Sort of a shiftless man.
11: Aside from that, he was a pretty decent sort of fellow, wasn't he?
12: Well, to tell the truth, I was glad to get rid of him. He's always chasing some woman.
1: Well, that's interesting.
12: Yeah. One of my tenants complained that he'd made advances to her in the hallway, so I told him to get out.
1: Oh, I see. Have you seen him since he left?
12: He calls here occasionally to ask for mail. If you want to leave your names, I'll give him the message next time I see him.
11: Thanks.
1: I expect we'll be able to locate him through other channels. Huh. But if he comes back, phone us at Michigan 5211, will you please? And thanks very much for your trouble.
12: That's quite all right. Quite all right.
1: Well, that's that. Well, let's go down and check the registrar of voters. Maybe we can locate this new address.
7: The list of registered voters showed the name of T.E. Duggar with an address on Lakeshore Avenue in the Westlake District. The trail was getting warmer, but a few minutes later, as the two officers talked to the manager of the apartment house at that address...
13: I'm sorry, but Duggar moved away from here about 2 weeks ago.
1: Oh, well, the man we're looking for is rather small and very dark complexioned.
13: That's the fella. He got fresh with a nurse who lived here, and I kicked him out.
11: That's Duggar, all right. Any idea where he is now?
13: Not exactly, but I'm pretty sure he lives out this way somewhere. Still does a little gardening for some of the neighbors around here.
1: Well, I guess we've done all we can here. Thanks for the information.
13: You're quite welcome.
7: The two officers made daily trips to the Westlake District, cruising up and down the various streets, looking, always looking. Every short, dark man was carefully scrutinized, and particular attention was paid to all gardeners. But the ape man had seemingly disappeared. On the night of March 23rd, the officers were staked out in their car, watching and waiting. A ceaseless downpour of rain drenched Los Angeles. Drama was being enacted in another part of the city. Near Echo Park, a woman was sitting at her desk writing letters. Suddenly, she stopped, gripped by the terrifying realization that she was not alone. Trembling, she got to her feet and, turning, saw a masked man standing in the doorway.
14: What do you want?
15: I want some money. Come here.
14: No, please.
15: Oh, so you're going to put
14: get
15: up a fight.
14: Me.
15: Well, good.
14: Get away from me, please.
15: Oh. Put down that phone.
14: No, I won't.
15: I'll just replace this receiver.
14: Oh,
15: so.
14: No. I have no money. I'll write you a check. Hey,
15: shut up. Shut up. Shut up.
7: Hours later, the woman revived and called the police. Officers Sanderson and Giese answered the call. A thorough search of the house revealed little of interest except that the intruder wore gloves. As soon as the woman was able to talk, the two officers were at her bedside asking questions.
1: When you were sent to the emergency hospital, you said you didn't have any idea who your assailant might be. Are you still of the same opinion?
2: My mind's a little clearer now. He wore a mask all the time.
5: but I'm sure I recognized him.
4: You mean you know the man?
5: I'm almost positive. The name he gave me was Rugger. He's a gardener who did some work for me just a few days ago.
1: Rugger, huh? What else do you know about him?
5: He tried to get in my house, but I refused to admit him. When I gave him his lunch, he said it was too hot to eat outdoors and insisted on coming inside.
1: And did you let him in?
5: No.
4: You didn't get any address, did you?
5: Oh, not the exact address, but he said he lived in the 700 block on Bonnie Bray. Oh, you'll find him, won't you?
1: We'll find him, all right. Don't worry. We only want you to get well as soon as possible so you can testify against him in court.
5: You can count on me, officer.
1: Good. Come on, Ray. Let's have a look at that 700 block on Bonnie Bray.
7: Twenty minutes later, the two officers are carefully looking over the apartment houses and rooming houses in the 700 block.
13: Which one looks the most likely to you?
4: Lord, I don't know. How about that one over there?
13: Well, I'm sort of denying that one, too. Let's try it.
4: Okay. I'll park the car a few doors away.
13: Yeah, he might be keeping a lookout for cops.
4: Here's a good place. We'll park here.
13: Hey, he might put up a fight. Better be ready for some rough stuff.
4: I'll be ready for it.
13: Let's hope he hasn't moved away from here, too.
4: Yeah. Here comes somebody.
16: Good afternoon.
13: We're from police headquarters, and we're looking for a man named Duggar or Rugger. Do you have anybody living here by that name?
16: Why, yes, I do. His name is Thomas Edward Duggar, but he's not in just now.
4: Oh.
16: Won't you come in?
13: Yes, thanks. We'd like to ask you a few questions.
16: Why, of course. Come right in. Just come in here in the living room.
4: All right.
16: Now then, won't you sit down? My name is Mrs. Edward.
4: Thanks, Mrs. Edward.
13: Mrs. Edward, who lives here with you?
16: My daughter does. And, of course, Mr. Duggar. Moved in with us about 2 weeks ago Monday.
13: Well, that would be the 11th.
4: That checks. Mrs. Brady and Mrs. Evers. Let's see, that was the 14th.
13: Yeah. What's his occupation?
16: He's a gardener. That is, when he can get work to do.
4: I see. He doesn't have much money and tries to economize, maybe?
16: Yes, that's true. He does quite a bit of washing. Seems to be very particular about keeping his clothes clean. We often hear him scrubbing them in the bathroom.
13: Well, that's interesting.
16: Mr. Duggar isn't in any trouble, is he?
13: Well, I'll tell you, Mrs. Edward, I feel you ought to know about this.
16: Yes?
13: We're making a police investigation, and I'd like to have your cooperation.
16: Oh, why, of course, I'll be glad to help you all I can.
4: And your daughter, too.
13: Yes. Now, tell me, Mrs. Edward, what did Mr. Duggar do last Saturday? We want to know where he was and what time he left the house and all about him.
16: Well, now, let me see. Came home early in the afternoon, as he usually does. Left again about 7 o'clock. He was out quite late. I know, because his key wouldn't unlock the door, and I had to get up and let him in. Oh, it was after 3 in the morning.
13: Go on.
16: Well, he got up early Sunday morning. It couldn't have been later than 7 o'clock. My daughter and I heard him go into the bathroom. It sounded as though he were washing clothes. We remarked about it at the time. Short time later, he left. Then he came back about 9. This time, we were sure we heard him washing.
13: He's certainly clean for a gardener.
4: Yeah, almost too clean.
16: Well, he went out again about 10. We didn't see him until evening. He's been working in the daytime for the last 2 days and staying home nights. Well, I believe that's about all there is to tell.
13: Now tell me, has he always acted perfectly proper around the house here?
16: Well, there is something else. Perhaps I should tell you.
4: What is that, Mrs. Edward?
16: Well, it's about Mr. Duggar the other night. My daughter and Mr. Duggar and myself were all sitting in here reading when suddenly Mr. Duggar jumped up and rushed over to me and threw his arms around my neck.
13: And what did he say?
16: He said, "Oh, won't you please be a mother to me?" I remember his very words. My daughter and I both tried to laugh it off, but we were really worried about it. We were sorry we'd ever rented the room to him.
4: Naturally. But that checks exactly with the information we have concerning him.
13: And when do you expect him to...
16: Shh! That's him coming in now.
13: Come on, Gacy. We'll grab him before he knows what's up.
17: Hello, Mother. Oh,
13: just a minute.
17: Hey, what's that? I got it.
13: Now, then. Your name, Duggar?
17: Yeah, that's my name. But I ain't done nothing.
13: Would you mind leaving the room, Mrs. Edward? We'd like to ask this man a few questions.
16: Oh, I certainly, officer. I'll be back in the kitchen.
13: Now, Mr. Duggar, suppose you explain your actions last Saturday night.
17: Saturday night? Well, It was raining. About 7 o'clock, I went over to a cafe on Sunset Boulevard and had something to eat. After that, I went to a picture show. I got out about 9:30 and went straight home. I was in bed before 10.
11: You're lying.
17: Lying about what?
11: You didn't get home until after 3. Mrs. Edward had to let you in because your key wouldn't unlock the door.
4: And it was you who beat up those women, and we not.
17: Oh, what women? I never beat anybody. I don't know what you're talking about.
11: But what about Mrs. Edwards having to let you in after 3 o'clock?
17: Well, I must...
4: Now, wait a minute. Listen. Well, here comes a funeral.
11: Yeah. Do you know whose that is, Ray?
4: No, whose?
11: Mrs. Evers.
4: Oh, that's right. She died last Thursday, didn't she?
17: Who is Mrs. Evers?
11: I'll tell you. On March 14th, a man went to Mrs. Evers' home and asked for some food.
17: No, I didn't mean to hurt her.
11: And she let that man in.
17: No, I couldn't help myself. I can't help it.
11: And that man repaid her kindness by beating her almost to death.
17: Please stop, mister. I can't help it. I can't. That's how I am.
11: And that man was you, Duggar. You're right. That's how you are. And you'll hang for it.
7: In just a moment, we shall hear the concluding facts regarding our program. If your car is below par, everything seems to go wrong. Make the week ahead run smoothly by ensuring the maximum efficiency of your car with the sure fire protection of Rio Lube motor oil and the money-saving power of police car performance, Rio Grande Cracked, the most highly recommended gasoline sold in the West. And now, Major Green.
18: Duggar's trial developed nothing new regarding his crimes. He was speedily convicted and was later hanged at San Quentin. His criminal career extended back over several years. But like all criminals, he found that crime cannot pay.
7: Thank you, Major Green.

Los Angeles Police calling all cars. Attention all cars. A cancellation of broadcast 280 regarding a slugging suspect. This man apprehended and hanged. That's all. Rosenquist.

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0: Hi, this is Randy Stone. I cover the night beat for the Chicago Star. Stories start in many different ways. This one began when I bumped into a little old man who claimed he was dead and proved it.
1: Night Beat, starring Frank Lovejoy as Randy Stone.
0: My job is to prowl Chicago at night looking for that ever-loving story that's always out there in the darkness waiting for me. But, like most working stiffs, one day a week, I'm a free man. And this was that day. It was one of those hot spring days that come at you out of nowhere. Hot like only Chicago and one other place can get. I woke up late in the afternoon and went outside for a breath of humidity. I opened my collar and rolled up my sleeves. Man, it was sizzling. There was a little park ahead. I was just going to stretch out on the grass when I saw him. My first thought was, pass the salt tablets quick. The sun's got me and I'm seeing things. But no, he was real, all right. Sitting on a park bench on this boiling day, a fat old guy in a heavy overcoat with muffler, galoshes, and gloves. I went over to him. He looked up and smiled.
2: Good afternoon to you.
0: Good afternoon.
2: Sit down. Sit down. You look tired.
0: Thank you, yeah.
2: Nothing is worth getting tired for. Man is here for such a little while.
0: Yeah. Forgive me for bringing this up, but I think it's only fair to tell you, at this moment, the temperature in this city is pretty close to 100 degrees.
2: Oh, is that so?
0: Yeah. For 2 cents, I trade everything I'm wearing for one heart shafter and Mark's fig leaf.
2: You are lucky, young man. To feel the good sun, yes, that is something fine. As for me, I am chilled to the bone.
0: In that overcoat and that muffler?
2: Yes.
0: How could any living thing be cold on a day like this?
2: I suppose that is just it.
0: What?
2: I'm not a living thing. No, I'm afraid I'm quite dead. I think I'll walk around a bit. Goodbye.
0: I suppose I'm just inquisitive, but you see, that's my business. I'm a newspaper man.
2: Oh, yes. An honorable profession.
0: Thank you. Why do you think you're dead?
2: Think? So you don't believe me either.
0: Yeah, it's silly, isn't it? When did you die?
2: The funeral was last week. A very nice funeral. I regret only that there were no plumed horses.
0: Plumed horses?
2: In the old country, that was a requirement for the head of a family. But in America, of course, such customs seem foolish.
0: Foolish.
2: You still don't believe me?
0: Well, let's say that I'm just an old skeptic.
2: All right, young man. To doubt everything in this life is to miss so much of life's true magnificence. You need a lesson. Come with me.
0: So I went with him, this strange man so comfortable in an overcoat on this oppressive day. We stopped at the first large office building and went into the lobby. The old man took me to the directory on the wall.
2: Can you find the name of a doctor?
0: A doctor? Why do you want a doctor?
2: You will see.
0: Yes, there's a Dr. E.M. Herrick, suite 706.
2: Is he good?
0: I don't know. He's the only one listed.
2: He doesn't have to be too good. Come on.
0: The receptionist in the doctor's suite eyed us quite distastefully, but in a reasonable time we were ushered into Dr. Herrick's presence. He was a nice little fella, but the sight of the old man seemed to confuse him.
3: Now, just what seems to be the trouble, Mr.
2: Henry Kazarian.
3: Yes. Well?
2: I want you to examine me and tell the newspaper man what you find.
3: Newspaper man? Well, I'm afraid I don't understand.
0: And I'm afraid I can't help you, Doc. Why not examine him and let it go, then?
2: Yes. Please do.
3: But what seems to be the trouble with you? What are your symptoms?
2: My symptoms were discovering the world no longer needed me. That can be very painful.
3: Oh, but this isn't anything to
0: worry. Come on, Doc, will you? It's my day off. Let's get it over with,
3: All right. Now, Mr. Kazarian, take off your overcoat and shirt.
0: The old guy undressed to the waist. His skin looked yellow and faded, but I figured that could happen to anyone his age. The doctor smiled, fastened his stethoscope to his ears, and began his examination. I put a cigarette in my mouth, but I never lit that cigarette. I was watching the doctor. I was watching the color drain from his face. I was watching his fingers start shaking like he was trying to make nine the hard way. The doctor touched the stethoscope to a dozen parts of the old man's chest. Now he looked up, and it seemed to me, in those few seconds, he'd aged 10 years.
3: Mr. Kazarian, I want you to wait in the next room.
2: Uh-huh. What did you find, doctor? I'm sure the newspaper man would be most interested.
3: I told you to wait in the next room. Take your coat and shirt. I'll be right with you.
2: Yes, all right. Thank you very much. Goodbye.
3: I can't believe it. It's impossible. It's a trick, a hypnotic trick. No, that's not true.
0: Oh, you're not going to tell me that that old man is really...
3: Not the slightest heartbeat.
0: What?
3: No cardiovascular reaction whatsoever. That man is...
0: Oh, no, this is crazy. Maybe it's your stethoscope. Maybe it's on the bum or something.
3: No, that's not the answer.
0: Then what is the answer? Are you trying to tell me that that guy is really dead? Let's get him back in here. Let's talk to him.
3: Yes, by all means. He's gone.
0: But how?
3: This door leads into the hall. He's not in the hall. You're not going to print this in the paper, are you?
0: Print it? How could I? The city editor would fire me so fast my head would spin. He'd say I was dead drunk. But if you were to confirm...
3: No.
0: What?
3: Never. If you or your editor or anyone else ever calls me about this, I'll swear I never saw you or the old man before in all my life. I have to protect my reputation. You can understand that, can't you?
0: Understand? At this point, I understand very little, Herr Doctor. After I left the doctor's office, I looked around the building for the old man. He was gone, all right, but his memory lingered on. Who was fooling who? I went into a phone booth and called the medical association to ask about the professional standing of Dr. Herrick. A nasal-voiced young woman informed me that Dr. Herrick was one of the most able physicians in the city, and her manner indicated that I should have had my mouth washed out with soap for even asking. After that, I looked up the name Kazarian in the phone book. It was there, Henry Kazarian, 612 Post Street. I telephoned, but the line was busy, so I hopped into a cab and took a ride out. It was a neat little white bungalow, but all the shades were down. I rang the bell for a long time before the door opened.
4: Yes? What is it?
0: I'd like to talk to Henry Kazarian.
4: Who?
0: Henry Kazarian. Henry. What's wrong?
4: You have not heard about my Henry.
0: Hmm?
4: He is dead.
0: But, lady...
4: We buried him. 2 days ago.
0: But that can't be.
4: Oh, I can't believe it myself. It seemed like I suddenly wake up and there would be Henry saying, "All right, Mama, get up. Get up, you're lazy enough for 3 wives.
0: He was buried 2 days ago?
4: Yeah, from Kirel's Temple of Rest. A very wonderful service. All that was lacking was... the plumed horses.
0: The plumed horses.
4: Yes. Mm, Papa, he would have been so mad if he knew there was no plumed horses.
0: Yes, he certainly was. Yeah. I mean that, Mrs. Kazarian, I'd like to talk to you. May we go inside?
4: No.
0: But...
4: we are in mourning. If you want to know about the funeral, talk to Mr. Carell.
5: Yes, I buried Mr. Kazarian. What do you ask?
0: Why, for the very trivial reason, Mr. Carell, that I spent the afternoon with him.
5: I'm a very busy man, Mr. Stone, very busy.
0: You think I'm crazy, huh? Well, I never saw Kazarian in my life, but here's how he looked to me this afternoon. A short, fat guy, about 65, looks like he ate too much good food all his life. A mustache that just about drooped down to his chin. You look a little pale, Mr. Carell.
5: You saw his picture somewhere?
0: No! I tell you, he's alive. I even went with him to a doctor.
5: Oh, really? Well, my goodness. And what did the doctor say?
0: He,
5: Yes, Mr. Stone.
6: All right. Where is he buried?
5: At a cemetery at the edge of the city. I've got to go there on, another matter, if you care to come along.
6: Yes, indeed I would, Mr. Carell. Indeed I would.
5: Right here, Mr. Stone, this mound. You see, the earth is very fresh and the flowers have hardly wilted.
6: But listen, Mr. Carell, it can't be him.
5: Mr. Stone, the only reason I'm doing this is to avoid any stupid, sensational publicity. Carell's Temple of Rest is one of the most highly respected...
6: Yes, yes, and Dr. Herrick is one of the most highly respected doctors, and Mrs. Kazarian is a grieving widow. There's got to be a logical answer to this. There's just got to be.

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1: When the undertaker brought me back to town, I called an insurance clearinghouse to find out if anyone had cashed in a policy on Mr. Kazarian. No, Mr. Kazarian didn't carry any insurance, so that wasn't the answer. I was beginning to get a little panicky. It was after 6 o'clock and I wasn't a bit hungry. I started walking home to see if I could figure out one thing in all that happened that made even a little sense. Best I could come up with was that everybody was right, that Kazarian really was dead. I was, too, and I didn't know it yet. I laughed a great deal at that. But just the same, I weighed myself on the first penny scale I passed, and I looked at my tongue in the little mirror. I was just a couple of blocks away from home, and I felt somebody tugging at my sleeve.
2: Mister?
1: Mm-hmm.
2: What's the matter? You hot or something?
1: What are you talking about?
2: Somebody's following you.
1: Following me? An old guy wearing an overcoat?
2: No, a young fella. What? Don't look back yet, but he's wearing a blue sport jacket and he's built like an aircraft carrier.
1: How long has he been following me?
2: The last few blocks.
1: All right. Here. Take this and then get lost.
2: Sure. Thanks, mister. Okay. I figured you ought to know.
1: I kept walking along. And after a while, I spotted his reflection. If only one quarter of those shoulders and that blue sport jacket were really his, I was in trouble. I stopped to light a cigarette. He stopped to tie his shoelace. I wiped the perspiration off my face. He smiled. No, he wasn't following me. It's just my imagination. I turned down a quiet street a few blocks from my rooming house. I looked back. Nobody. I found it was much easier to breathe. And then up ahead of me, somebody was waiting at the corner. Yep, shoulders. He'd circled around the other side of the block. Oh, great. I started walking past him like he wasn't even there.
3: Mister.
1: I'm...
3: Let me say it just once.
1: Sure.
3: Lay off.
1: Fine. Goodbye now.
3: I mean it. Lay off.
1: Now you've said it twice.
3: Leave it alone. It's none of your business.
1: I presume we're both talking about the same thing. The little man who wasn't there, Kazarian. What's the story on this guy? What's the gimmick? How can he be dead and buried?
3: Mister, I ask you real nice and polite.
1: Yeah, I know. Emily Post couldn't have done it better. But still, I'm going to find
3: out. You're not going to find anything. You're not going to find a thing.
1: After a while, I started climbing out of the fog. And the way I felt, I wanted to climb right back in. All I had to worry about was history's most promising headache. It was after 9 o'clock when I got to my room. I took a couple of aspirins, flopped across the bed, and tried to relax. Only the street lamp kept shining in my eyes. I got up to pull down the shade. Then I saw the gray sedan parked across the street. Three guys piled out, and they started toward the rooming house. And leading the way was my old pal Shoulders, back for an encore. I headed for the back stairs. I went across a couple of backyards, came out on a side street, and now I was starting to get sore. I found a taxi and headed back for Kazarian's house. The taxi let me out about half a block down the street. Kazarian's house was all dark except for a tiny window in back. I went around to the window and looked in. And there was the old man. He was sitting in a leather chair smoking a pipe. I tapped on the window. He turned, recognized me, and smiled. And someone out in front of the house spotted me.
4: There he is!
5: Quick!
1: I started running toward the backyard. They were right on my tail. I came to a fence. I found the gate. It was locked. Shoulders, who was heading the pack, was the first to reach me.
4: You just won't stop, will you, Mr. Snoop?
1: No, I can't! I tore away from him. Ran down the length of the backyard fence, tried to find an opening. The others were coming up fast. I told myself I could never jump over that fence, but with those guys closing in, I was a hard man to convince. And the next thing I knew, I was crouching behind a couple of garbage cans in the alley. And I thought, what a fine way to die, behind a garbage can, my lifeblood draining out on some old melon rinds.
6: He couldn't have gotten away.
2: He must have.
6: I told you to stop him.
1: And then the footsteps passed me. My heart decided it was okay to start beating again. And then I went back to the house, and I found the old man's window. It was dark now, like the rest of the house, but the window was open a few inches. I started pushing it up some more.
7: Who is that?
1: It's me, Randy Stone. I'm coming in.
7: I would not advise that, young man. Really, it is quite foolish.
1: Yeah, nobody knows that better than I. I'd appreciate it if you didn't call for help.
7: Why should I?
1: Where's the light switch? Oh, yeah. I see you're not wearing your overcoat now, nor your gloves. You're not so cold now, huh?
7: No. Isn't that strange here in the house? I do not feel it nearly so much.
1: Yeah, that is funny.
7: Why are you coming toward me like that?
1: I want to shake your hand, Mr. Kazarian, just a gesture of friendliness.
7: But somehow you do not look at all friendly.
1: Your hand.
7: Surely.
1: I thought so. It's as warm as mine. Very nice pulse, too. What's the story, Mr. Kazarian?
7: Oh, you are mistaken, young man. I am dead.
1: How were you able to fool that doctor? Why did the undertaker swear he buried you? Why is your wife in mourning? Why was I slugged?
7: But these are questions I cannot answer. I'm an old man and I'm very tired. Would you say I was impolite if I asked you to leave?
1: Oh, sure, I'll leave. Would you say I was impolite if I asked you where I could find the nearest police station? Because that's where I'm going.
3: You're not going anywhere, Stone.
5: Papa, I told you to holler for us if he bothered you.
3: I knew there would be trouble. I just knew it.
1: Dr. Herrick.
7: Life is full of trouble. Death is endless peace.
6: If this gets in the paper, it'll be the end of everything.
1: Oh, and Mr. Carell of the Temple of Rest. What a spot for a chorus of Auld Lang Syne.
3: You keep real quiet, Stone.
1: Oh, that's a deal, Shoulders.
7: Well, I wish you would all leave. In my lifetime, I saw none of you. Now that I am dead, you crowd around me like vultures.
5: Yes, Papa, we leave just so you shouldn't get excited, Comboys.
7: Well, leave me in peace, huh? Leave me in peace.
5: Papa likes to sit by himself sometime. George, you stop looking so tough. Nobody's afraid of you. Peter, why you just stand here and all? Go to the kitchen, put up hot water for tea.
2: Yes, Mama.
1: Mama? Carell, you call her Mama?
2: Of course, sir.
5: Go to the kitchen, Peter. All of you. Go. I will explain to the young man.
3: Perhaps I should do it, Mama.
1: Mama again. You too, Dr. Herrick?
3: Yes.
5: No, I explain, Armand. You only use big doctor words. Nobody understands. All of you, go. I said go to the kitchen. And George, the bread box is some baklava you serve with the tea.
3: Yes, Mama.
1: Mama, Mama, Mama.
5: And you, young man, you come in here, in the parlor.
1: Yes, Mama.
5: And we will close the door. Now I will tell you everything.
1: So they're your sons?
5: Yeah. Well, fine, boys. Though Papa and I, we would have liked at least one girl.
1: The doctor and the undertaker. Now it begins to make sense, but their names.
5: For their work. They said they need American names. The old country, the name Casseria. Young man, that was a name. Meant something.
1: But here it's got to be Carell and Herrick, hmm? Tell me about Papa.
5: Excuse me. 1910, Papa and me and the kids, we come to America. Even though in old country, Papa's head of whole Casserian clan, we come. So kids go to school. Become more than gold herders, rug merchants. And they do. My boys do. But they marry, they drift away. Soon, Papa and I are alone. And if the kids come over once every 2 months to see Papa, we think we are lucky. Imagine that, Papa Kasserian, head of whole family. And then last week, it started with Papa. I heard alarm clock go off. I got up like I always do, sleepy, thinking, old country exists for so many thousand years without alarm clocks. Why we need, eh? Why I shut the alarm clock? Papa, where are you? I hurried to the house, and I found him in the kitchen, sitting at table in overcoat. Papa, so here you are. You feel all right.
7: For a dead man, I feel all right.
5: For a dead man, you should not talk like that, Papa. You got many years ahead of you.
7: I got eternity ahead of me. I call my sons. You tell them Papa is dead.
5: You feel sick, huh? I call Armand. He's a fine doctor.
7: No, woman, listen to me. I am not sick. No, I am dead. Do not call Armand the fine doctor. They call my son Peter, the fine undertaker.
5: You do as I say. Tell them Papa is dead.
8: Papa, this is nonsense. I've given you a complete examination. You're not dead. You're in perfect health.
7: You, I do not need any more. Peter, you give me a good funeral. I want plumed horses.
9: Papa, don't talk like that. You don't need any funeral.
7: What am I to do? Just sit here? A dead man?
5: You see, boys, you see how it is.
8: Sometimes happens in a man of his age. Might be only temporary. I think we should put him in a sanitarium.
5: No! Huh? Are you forgetting who Papa is, the head of whole family?
8: But Mama, in his present condition...
5: Also, the old country here in America, everywhere, Dr. Therians, he's the head. Oh, just think what happened if they heard Papa had gone crazy.
8: But we could keep it quiet, Mama.
5: No, no, no. News get out somewhere. It would be the end of everything.
8: But Mama...
9: No, wait, Mama's right. I've been thinking of something else.
8: Yes?
9: What about us, you and me? We've got our careers to think of.
8: But I told you, these things are only temporary.
9: All the more reason for not putting Papa away. If it's only temporary, then why can't we care for him here?
8: Well, I suppose we could.
5: Papa? Where are you going?
7: Where can the dead man go? To walk the streets?
9: Don't let him out. Do something, Mama.
8: Papa, I don't think you'd better go out. After all, maybe you really are dead, like you say. And in that case...
9: Papa, I'll give you a wonderful funeral. You'll see the best in town.
7: With plumed horses?
9: Yes, Papa, plumed horses. If you'll only do what we tell you and stay in the house.
1: Mama Kazarian didn't have to tell me any more. They humored Papa so that he'd stay in the house, hoping his madness would pass, and his family and the rest of the clan would not be disgraced. But one morning he escaped, and that's when I met him. When he took me to his son, Dr. Herrick, and told him I was a newspaper man, the doc thought everything was about to fall apart, so he went along with Papa's madness. And so did Carell and the others. That's why I was followed. That's why shoulders slugged me. That's why they all came to my room later to try to talk to me. I promised to keep their confidence, ate some of Mama's cookies, shook hands all around, and left. But as I was walking through the yard toward the street, a window opened.
7: Young man?
1: Hmm?
7: Come over here, over to the window.
1: Oh, Mr. Kazarian. Okay, sure.
7: But you keep your voice down. I don't want them to hear. But you are a nice young man. I feel in you an understanding. That is why I talked to you in the park. That is why I talk to you now.
1: What do you mean?
7: They tell you now, huh? How say I am cracked in the head. Insane. Because I say I am dead. Maybe so, but let me tell you this. For 22 years, while I was not dead, and while I was sane, I worked 14 hours a day. I never saw the sun. I never had time to think, to remember the old days. Only working, work. Then my boys left me. And even my name they don't want. The name Kazarian. And then Mama and me was left alone. Yeah, that was the way it was when I was sane and alive.
1: So,
7: one morning I wake up and I say, okay, if that is how it is when I'm alive, I no longer wish to be alive. I am dead. Now my sons come fast, I tell you. They say, no, he is not dead. He is insane. All right, I am too old to argue. But now that I am insane, and no longer lift even this little finger. No work. No worry. And my boys stay with us constantly, like the old days. I snap my fingers and they shiver. Now, today I think maybe Armand is getting too smart again, so I bring you to his office. Did you see what happens? Do you see what happened?
1: Why, you old faker.
7: So, what do you say I should do? Should I call the men and say, Okay, I am not dead. I'm alive. And give up everything I got now? So they can say I am sane again? Well, should I, young man? Should I?
1: Oh, Papa, if you did that, that would only prove one thing.
7: And what is that?
1: Well, if you called them in and told them the truth, you'd be the craziest man alive.

All this and a moral, too, huh? All right, I'll give you a moral. All Papa Kazarian wanted was not to be left out in the cold. I guess maybe that's just about what all of us want. To be needed by somebody, to be loved by somebody. And why not? Is that such a big deal by somebody? To be loved by somebody. And why not? Is that such a big deal? In all this cockeyed, crazy world, what else do any of us ever really have? Except each other. Copy boy. Oh, no. What am I saying? Copy boy. This was my day off. Remember?

Night Beats, a new dramatic series, stars Frank Lovejoy as Randy Stone. Night Beat is written and edited by Larry Marcus and directed by Warren Lewis. Music is by Frank Worth. Papa was played by Ben Wright. Betty Lou Gerson played Mama. Others in tonight's cast were Jeff Corey, Lou Krugman, and Paul Duboff. Frank Lovejoy will next be seen in Milton Sperling's production Rock Bottom, released by Warner Brothers. Listen next week at this same time and every week as Randy Stone searches through the city for the strange stories waiting for him in the darkness. The stories that come out of the shadows to find their way into Night Beat.

0: Adventure of George Valentine.
1: Personal notice. Danger is my stock in trade. If you have something that must be handled with complete confidence, then you need me, George Valentine. Write full details.
2: Dear Mr. Valentine, hatred between brothers is an old and tragic story. More tragic in my case because in all the years we haven't seen each other, my brother Phil hasn't been exactly a model of virtue. I feel I'm at least partially responsible, and I'd like to make it up to him somehow. I think I finally succeeded.
3: Finally succeeded in locating him, but at this point I need your help. You can reach me at the Hotel Stapleton. It's signed, Sincerely Yours, Martin Bettner. Gosh, I think in a way this is, well, touching. One brother realizing his error and trying to...
1: Oh, Brooksy, you're a dyed-in-the-wool sentimentalist. I bet you still have your first doll and your first dance program stashed away somewhere.
3: Yes, along with some other sentimental relics I've collected since I met you.
1: Oh?
3: A blackjack, an old and faded poison pen letter, one sawed-off shotgun...
1: Touché, Angel, touché. Now, what do you say we call this Mr. Bettner at the Stapleton and see just what he has on his mind?
2: I called you in, Mr. Valentine, because, well, in a way, you're my neighbor.
1: What do you mean by that, Mr. Bettner?
2: Well, look here, Mr. Valentine, Miss Brooks.
3: Yes?
2: Here in the personal notice column in the paper, your ad is just under mine.
3: Oh, yes, now I remember your ad. You've been running this for a week or so.
2: That's right, Miss Brooks.
3: I just didn't tie it up with your letter.
1: Oh, let me see that. Philip, let's forget the past. If you'll meet me halfway, we can make up for all that bitterness. There's even a place waiting for you in the family business. I'm at the Stapleton, Martin Bettner.
3: You said you'd located your brother, Mr. Bettner. He must have gotten in touch with you.
2: I said I think I've located my brother. But if Phil has seen my ad, he hasn't answered it. I got only one reply from Renee Clemens. Take a look at it, Mr. Valentine.
1: Huh?
3: What does it say, George?
1: Uh-huh. Well, it seems Miss Clemens knows where Phil Bettner, quote, the rat, unquote, is now holed up. She's willing to part with that information for a price, figure to be arrived at. Well, what's the problem, Bettner?
2: Well, back in Waynesville, I know my way around, but here in this town, I'm like a fish out of water. Back home, I've got my own hardware business. I know everybody to look at, and they know me, but here it's different.
1: Oh, I see. Well, why don't you just drive the best bargain you can with this gal, pay her off with a dated check, then see if her information is the real thing.
2: Oh, it isn't just the money. I don't know the kind of people Phil's been associating with in the last 5 years. This could be some kind of trap. Feel an awful lot better if you came along with me to see this, Miss Clemens.
1: All right, good enough. But look, Bettner, you've been hinting that your brother has been operating a little on the shady side.
2: Well, I'm afraid so.
1: Well, then the police could tell you where he was, just like that, if you got in touch with them.
2: I checked. Phil has no police record, thank heavens. He's been mixed up in gambling, mostly horse racing, and so far he's been lucky. 2 weeks ago, some people in Detroit told me he left for here, and that's all I know.
3: Well, assuming Miss Clemens is a local girl, your brother must have worked pretty fast to make such an indelible impression in 2 weeks.
2: I don't know what to think. But I've got to find Phil and talk to him.
1: Well, first, let's have a talk with Renee. She may know whereof she speaks, but I'm afraid her price won't be reasonable.
4: It'll cost you $500.
1: Now, wait a minute, sister.
4: The name is Miss Clemens. And I should up the price, seeing that all of a sudden I'm dealing with three people.
2: Please, Miss Clemens, I asked Miss Brooks, Mr. Valentine, to come along with me.
4: $500.
3: But Mr. Bettner only wants his brother's address. He doesn't want to make a down payment on the house.
4: Oh, I see we've got a Vassar girl here.
1: All right, ladies, enough of this banter. The price is too high, Miss Clemens. Sorry. Come on, Bettner.
2: Yes,
1: let's get going.
4: Wait a minute.
1: Well?
4: What kind of a deal would you go for?
1: Well, I'll tell you, I'll be lavish with Mr. Bettner's money. $250 cash.
2: I have that much right here with me. What do you say?
4: Well, Miss Brooks still doesn't seem to approve of the price.
3: All I can say is you're lucky you're dealing with men.
4: Yeah, some girls are lucky to have what it takes to get what they want.
3: All you've got is an address, and it's not even your own.
4: Listen here, you
1: break
4: little...
1: clean, girls. $250, Miss Clemens.
4: All right. Let's have it.
2: Certainly. Here you are. Now, where can I find my brother?
4: It's 356 Moreno Street. A grimy, broken-down rooming house. It's so dark you need a seeing-eyed dog to get up the stairs.
1: I got you. Just a cottage small by a waterfall. Thanks. We'll find our way.
4: Just be sure you tell him Renee sent you. I wish I could be there to see the look on his face.
2: Well, if you know Philip is so dead set against getting in touch with me, why are you doing this?
4: Let's be charitable and say I wouldn't mind if he dropped dead. And it'd be a pleasure to spend the $250 on flowers for his funeral.
3: Oh, I knew she had a kind heart.
2: Well, we may as well be going, Valentine. I know if I can just speak to Phil, everything will be all right.
1: Yeah, 356 Reynolds Street, eh, Miss Clemens?
4: You heard me.
1: That better be Phil Bettner's place. Or you'll find his brother is just an Indian giver. Get what I mean?

0: Well, this is it. Number 7. He's got his card tacked up on the door.
1: Philip Bettner, investments. Who's kidding whom?
2: Oh, this is worse than I thought.
0: Well, looks like nobody's home.
2: We'll wait right here till he comes back.
0: I don't think that'll be very comfortable. Do you mind paying for a lock, Bettner?
2: What?
1: What do you mean, George?
0: Just this. Wait a minute. Please sit down.
1: Phew. Oh, golly, where's the window? This place hasn't been aired out in a week.
0: The eternal feminine.
2: I don't know what I'll say to Philip. I don't want to hurt his pride.
0: Uh-huh.
2: What have you got there, Valentine?
0: Well, it looks like this desk is your brother's investment office. His favorite and only investment being horses.
2: I knew it was something like that.
1: What's up, darling?
0: December 20th, $2,000, Henning. January 3rd, $3,500, Henning, et cetera, and all to Henning.
2: What's that supposed to mean?
0: No wonder your brother Phil is living in a dump like this. From the way this stacks up, he owes about 25 grand to Lou Henning.
1: Oh, George.
0: Wait a minute, Angel. You see, Bettner, this character Lou Henning is the big shot bookie in this town. You don't go around owing him 25,000 bucks for too long.
2: Oh.
1: George, please.
0: I was just trying to explain to Bettner. What's the matter with you, Brooksy?
1: That red spot under the closet door.
0: Hey, wait a minute.
2: What's the matter? What's wrong?
0: Yeah, it's all dried up.
1: Blood, George?
0: It's not red ink.
2: But do you think that...
0: Could be. Henning has his own way of collecting debts. Well, there's one sure way to find out. Yeah.
2: That's not Phil. Who is it?
0: This, my friend, is Lou Henning. Just about as dead as you can get with a knife stuck in your back.
2: Phil wouldn't do a thing like this. He might have been a lot of things, but he's not a killer.
0: I wouldn't know. Brooksy.
1: Yes, George.
0: There's no phone here. Beat it down the corner and call Lieutenant Johnson.
1: Oh, I won't mind getting out of here at all.
2: Valentine, couldn't we close that closet door?
0: Sorry. From now on, we can't touch anything.
2: Oh. I suppose the police will just take it for granted that Phil did this killing.
0: What would you think in their place?
2: I guess you're right.
0: Now, look, Bettner, I'm not saying your brother did this. But as soon as Henning's mob finds out what's happened, they're going to jump to their own conclusions. What I'm trying to say is, let's hope the police find him first.
2: I see. Valentine.
0: Yeah?
2: You're still working for me, aren't you?
0: I was, but things are a little different now.
2: No, they aren't. You still have to find my brother.
0: Hold on, wait a minute.
2: Find him before he's shot down in cold blood. With the police, at least he'll have a chance to explain all this, if there is an explanation.
0: You're putting me on a tight rope, Bettner. The police on one side, Henning's boys on the other.
2: If it's a question of money, whatever you say...
0: Looks like Henning's been in that closet a couple of days. It's not going to be easy picking up your brother's trail.
2: I'm not asking you to promise me anything, but try, will you?
0: Okay. Okay, it's a deal. But if Henning's mob gets to Phil first, that Clemens dame will be spending that $250 on flowers for your brother's funeral.

0: We'll return to tonight's adventure of George Valentine in just a moment. Meanwhile, a word about gears. 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And now back to tonight's adventure of George Valentine. Am I my brother's keeper? Martin Bettner thought so, and hired George to help him locate his black sheep brother, Philip. But when they arrived in Phil Bettner's room, they found a body in the closet. The body of Lou Henning, a big shot bookie. George has just sent Claire to the corner drugstore to call Lieutenant Johnson.
1: Be reasonable, Bettner. I promised you I'd look for your brother, but I can't leave until Lieutenant Johnson gets here. He's going to have an awful lot of questions to ask.
2: But Phil won't have a chance if Lou Henning's men get to him first. You said so yourself.
1: I know, I know. All right, there's one thing I will do, though. Make a phone call. I think I know just the character who might be able to give me a lead on Phil. I'll be back in a few minutes.
3: I just remembered. I think I saw a phone down in the hall when we came in.
1: You could have thought of that before. I wouldn't be calling you, Outpost, if I wasn't willing to pay for the information. Yeah, the name's Bettner, Phil Bettner. Doesn't mean anything to you, huh? Now look, Outpost, you're my favorite pawnbroker. You know everything that goes on in this part of town. He's probably hiding out. Okay, I'll drop around your place in an hour or so.

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That hall light's out. 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Hey, Bednar, open the door so we can have some light out here in the hall, will you? Come on, before I break my neck. Hold on. Wait a minute. I...

0: Now, you stay right there by the head of the stairs, George, till I put on this light.
1: Never mind that, Angel. Open the door.
0: George! Yeah. Mr. Bettner, he's...
1: Yeah. Looks like he got the same treatment I did. Hey, see how he is, will you, Brooksy? I couldn't bend down now to pick up a $1,000 bill.
0: Mr. Bettner. Mr. Bettner, are you all right?
2: Oh.
1: Good. At least he's making a noise.
0: George, he was knocked out, too.
2: It was Phil. I was standing there, and he came in the door, and then...
0: Let me help you get up, Mr. Bettner.
2: Yeah.
1: Wait a minute. Are you sure it was Phil?
2: I tried to talk to him, but he picked up that desk lamp and hit me with it.
0: You better sit down.
2: Thank you.
1: Your brother. So that's the one who threw me down the stairs. Why did he come back? What was he looking for?
2: Valentine, at least we know that Phil can't be very far from here. That should help you find him.
1: I mean, you're still interested in finding that brother of yours?
2: He didn't know what he was doing. He didn't even give me a chance to talk to him.
3: You stay here in the hall, Hennessy.
4: Okay, Lieutenant.
5: Say, what is this? The St. James Infirmary?
0: Oh, Lieutenant Johnson.
1: Yeah, I get your point, Lieutenant. Bettner here and I took a little worse for the wear. But we managed to outlive the corpse.
5: Where is it, Valentine?
1: Over there.
5: Yeah, what do you know? It is Henny. Let you in on a little secret, Miss Brooks. I didn't believe you when you called me.
0: Why do you think I kept screaming at you over the phone?
5: Ah. Oh, Hennessy.
4: Yeah, Lieutenant?
5: Get the fingerprint boys and the photographer and we'll go to work.
4: Yes, sir.
5: Still can't believe it.
1: Believe what?
5: Lou Henning with his $25 silk shirts. And look at him. Folded up like a jackknife in the bottom of a closet in a crummy rooming house and killed by a cheap little gambler.
0: Oh, Lieutenant, I don't think you heard. This is Philip Bettner's brother, Martin.
5: Oh, I'm sorry.
2: Well, that's all right. Lieutenant, I know there's only one thing you can think, but I still insist my brother didn't kill this man.
5: Look, I may as well tell you, Mr. Bettner, we've got a general alarm out for your brother.
2: Yes?
5: I suppose, as usual, Mr. Valentine, you've got an altogether different theory about this thing.
1: On the contrary, Lieutenant, I'm in complete agreement with you for once.

0: Well, we dropped Bettner off safely at the Stapleton, and I bought you a nice, juicy hamburger. So now, out you go, Brooksy. You know what you're supposed to do.
1: Yes, George. But you don't know what you're asking of me. Rene brings out the fishwife in me. The Black Maria will be taking us both away.
0: Go on, now, Angel. That gal in there didn't tell us half what she really knows. Maybe because you do rub her the wrong way, we can find out some more.
1: Well, okay.
0: And when you're through, wait for me in the lobby of the Stapleton.
1: Mm-hmm.
0: If I don't get there, I'll give you a call.
1: Mm-hmm. He's so good to me. Well, now for Rene. Wish I'd let my fingernails grow.
2: Yes, miss? What?
3: Well, well.
1: Now all you have to do is whistle.
3: Yeah?
1: And I'll send you my grandfather's OU kid button.
3: Huh?
1: Oh, never mind, Bogart. Get on your switchboard and call Miss Clemens. Tell her I'm coming up to see her.
2: Sorry, miss. She just left.
3: I'll be leaving in an hour myself. Does that mean anything to you?
1: Listen, Junior. Did Miss Clemens say where she was going, and was there anybody with her?
2: Sorry, I don't know a thing about the affairs of our tenants.
1: Oh, I get it. Oh, now, a bright, good-looking boy like you must notice everything. I could tell that the way you looked at me as soon as I came in.
3: Well, knowing yourself as you do, can you blame me,
1: Clemens? Oh, if you keep saying those things, you're going to spoil me, sure thing.
3: The name's Tommy.
1: Yes, Thomas. Now, about Miss Clemens.
3: She left about 5 minutes before you came in. She had a couple of bags with her. She was with a big, tall guy.
1: Yes, Tommy?
3: He had kind of wavy hair, and I think she called him Phil.
1: Huh? Oh, that's fine, Tommy. That's just what I wanted to know. How can I ever thank you?
3: Well, I told you I'd be off in an hour.
2: What was your name again?
1: I'll mail it to you on your 21st birthday. And that's a promise, Tommy.
0: Now, look, Outpost, why are you making like a clam all of a sudden?
4: Is that what I was doing?
0: Oh, don't give me that. You've been selling information about people for years. Why the sudden... Oh, I get it. You already know about Lou Henning.
4: Who doesn't? Now, look, Valentine. Why don't you forget you ever heard of Phil Bettner? If I'm afraid to talk to you, who will?
5: Side pocket, 3-ball.
0: Sorry to interrupt your pool game, friend, but Whitey Sanderson said you might know where I might find Phil.
5: Look, brother, you're a stranger to me. Let's keep it that way.
6: Okay, boys, here's the last race. Hialeah, Queen Meg. Win, 880, place 660, 340 for show.
7: Say, mister. They tell me you're looking for information.
0: Who tells you?
7: Oh, word gets around. It's about PB, ain't it?
0: Yeah, that's right. Got anything I can use?
7: If you're willing to pay for it. What do you say we step out here?
0: All right, come on, Gib.
7: You know, you took the words right out of my mouth, mister.
0: Okay, mister. Here's 5 tens. And don't try chiseling for more because it won't work.
7: I wouldn't do this to my best friend, except I had a bad day at the track.
0: Never mind that. Now, where do I find Phil Bettner?
7: 22½ Jackson Place.
8: Okay, Valentine. I got your call. Where's Phil Bettner?
0: Yeah, Lieutenant, that's your boy. What's left of him?
8: So Henning's mob did catch up with him first. That's about as neat a job as I've ever seen.
0: Yeah. It's been right cozy sitting here waiting for you.
8: I know. You lead an awful tough life, Valentine. Look, we're going to get him down to the morgue. You get his brother down there to identify him.
0: Yeah, I'll do that. You don't mind if I make a telephone call first?
8: What for?
0: I promised Brooksy faithfully I wouldn't leave her sitting in that lobby.

0: And he's on his way to the morgue, Brooksy. So that just about washes it up.
1: Then I suppose what I wanted to tell you isn't too important now. Renee left her apartment with Phil a few hours ago.
0: Yeah, but look, Angel, tell Martin Bettner to meet me at headquarters. He has to identify his brother. But don't tell him why. I'll take care of that myself.
1: But sorry, George, you're going to have to call him yourself.
0: Huh?
1: I just saw something walk across the lobby, and I'm going to follow it.
0: What are you talking about?
1: Tell you about it later, Angel. I'll be seeing you. Going somewhere, Miss Clemens?
2: Oh, the Vassar girl again.
1: Yeah. Now, look, dearie, how about you and me going to the morgue together?
2: What are you talking about?
1: Oh, they'll probably want to ask you some questions about Phil. And I'd hate to see you take this bus and have to come all the way back.
2: I'm taking this bus.
1: You're just making things very difficult.
2: And what are you going to do about it?
1: Oh, I'm just going to tear your hair out and scream all over the place. Then they'll slap us both in jail for disorderly conduct. And the jail is right next door to the morgue.
2: You wouldn't dare.
1: Oh, no? Ah! Stop it!
2: Okay, you win.
1: I knew you'd be reasonable.

0: Where's that client of yours anyway, Valentine?
1: Please, Lieutenant, be compassionate. Yeah. I just told Bettner his brother's lying here in the morgue. He's having a cup of black coffee. Be here in a minute.
0: Oh. Swanson.
2: Yes, Lieutenant?
0: Got the tag on Bettner all filled out?
2: Just got through making it out. Bettner, Philip, age 36, Caucasian, height 6'2", weight 190, identifying marks, if any. Right arm withered, appendicitis scar, port wine birthmark of the left knee.
0: Okay, I'll take your word for it. Where have you got him?
2: Down the aisle there, number 302. Mm. When you get through identifying him, let me know and I'll put him away.
0: Come on, Valentine.
1: Huh? Oh, sure, Lieutenant.
0: Now, don't tell me this place is getting you down. A tough-minded character like you.
1: Oh, no, I was just thinking.
0: Ah, see, 302.
2: Right down there, sir. I think they're waiting for you now.
3: Hmm? Thank you.
0: Oh, there's Bettner now.
1: Yeah. Are you okay now?
3: Yes, I think so. Could we make this as quick as possible?
0: I know, of course. Just necessary routine. Yeah. Is this your brother?
3: Yes, that's Phil.
0: Well, that's all there is to it, Mr. Bettner. We'll just put the sheet back over.
2: Lieutenant Johnson, he's down there, miss. But wait a minute, miss.
4: Can I talk this way, Miss Clemens?
0: Now what gives?
1: Yeah, what is it, Brooksie?
4: Look who I found, George.
1: Well, we meet again, Miss Clemens. So that's what you saw walking across the lobby.
0: Who's this?
3: She's the young lady who gave us the information about my brother.
0: Oh. Well, you might as well identify him too, miss, just for the record.
5: Oh, Phil.
0: I guess that clinches it.
5: I tried to tell him he wouldn't have a chance against Henning, but he wouldn't listen to me. How am I going to go on without him? I can't.
1: Isn't this a sudden reversal, Miss Clemens? Not long ago, you were willing to sell him out to his brother for $250.
4: Yes, and even spend that money on flowers for his funeral.
0: What's that?
5: I didn't know what I was saying. I was sore. I guess I loved him too much. He said he was going to walk out on me, and that's why I answered that ad of yours, Mr. Bettner.
3: It doesn't really matter now, does it? Lieutenant Johnson, I suppose I can call down here and make all the necessary arrangements about the body.
0: Just talk to Swanson, that's all.
3: I'd like Phil to be buried in Waynesville in the family plot.
0: Don't worry about a thing. You don't look too well. You better get back to your hotel, get some rest.
3: I'll see you about the bill before I leave, Valentine.
1: Oh, we won't have to wait for it that long. I got it for you right now.
0: Hey, Valentine!
3: Hey, somebody! What are you doing?
1: Yes, I didn't make myself very clear.
5: Oh, John, did you hurt him?
0: What's the matter with you? Are you crazy?
1: Come on, get up, Bettner.
3: Hey, what's the idea?
1: Uh-huh, a nice .38 you're packing, bub. Is this what you mean by the hardware business?
3: Well,
1: are you going to do some talking, or do I have to knock your ears off with this gun?
5: Phil, don't let him.
3: Shut up, you fool.
1: Yes, baby. It is Phil.
0: What's that? Then who's this guy on the slab?
4: Martin Bettner, I think, huh, George?
1: Right, Brooksy. And what do you got to say to that, Phil?
3: Nothing.
1: Okay, then I'll put the words in your mouth. You had a fight with Henning and you killed him. You knew that between the police and Henning's boys, you were as good as dead.
5: Oh, Phil.
1: But you also knew your brother, Martin, was in town looking for you, the brother you always hated. So you got in touch with him, killed him in gangster style in that room on Jackson Place, then hired me for this fancy runaround.
3: You don't know what you're talking about.
0: It's beginning to make sense to me. Go on, Valentine.
1: You outsmarted yourself, Phil. You should never have put that light out and thrown me down those stairs. You see, that's something Martin couldn't have done in a million years.
5: Why,
1: you see for yourself, his right arm. We heard the report of Swanson. There was nothing wrong with Phil, but Martin Bettner had a withered arm.

0: Now, I wonder, Brooksy, why is it that when brothers hate each other, it's worse than all the Hatfields and the McCoys locked in one closet?
1: Didn't you suspect anything about Phil before Swanson read that tag at the morgue?
0: Well, when that character in the book he joined sidled up, volunteering information, it was a little too good to be true.
1: You mean Phil planted him there?
0: But, Sweetface, blood is thicker than water. Brothers should love each other.
1: Well, I thought it was pretty unfeminine for Renee to rat on Phil one moment, then leave with him the way Tommy told me she did. You didn't even listen to me, did you, when I was telling you about that on the phone?
0: Well, maybe with one ear.
1: Then when I saw her in the lobby of the same hotel where Martin was staying, well, I had a hunch, too. Oh, of course, it wasn't one of those scientific hunches you get.
0: Yeah, yeah. But about brothers, Brooksy, do you think it's familiarity that sometimes breeds such mayhem?
1: Oh, not necessarily. Now, look at husbands and wives. Huh? They go on for years and years living together, and, well, they never think of murdering each other.
0: Oh, Brooksy, you just haven't lived.
2: And now, a message of importance to motorists. Can you imagine our friend George Valentine driving into a station and saying his car needed oil? 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Get it tomorrow at a standard station or an independent Chevron gas station where they say and mean, we'll take better care of your car. Next week, when you tune our way for another adventure of George Valentine, you'll hear...
1: George, do you think if Dr. Wormsley is right and he did see a man pushed off the roof, he'd be...
0: Nothing like checking, Brooksy. Now, wait a minute. The river's behind that high board fence and only windows from the elevator shafts on this side of the building.
1: That would mean that...
0: Wait a minute. Wait a minute.
1: George, that's a man. I mean, it was.
0: Yeah. Past tense is putting it mildly. Well, Brooksy, it wasn't just Dr. Wormsley's imagination. And the odds are this is the body of our Mr. Dunlap.

0: 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Let George Do It stars Robert Bailey as George with Francis Robinson as Claire. Ken Christie appears as Lieutenant Johnson. Tonight's story was written by David Victor and Herbert Little Jr. and directed by Don Clark. Also heard in the cast were Gloria Blondell, Carlton Cadell, Tyler McVeigh, Harry Bartell, Bill Bissell, and Stanley Waxman. The music is composed and conducted by Eddie Dunstetter. Your announcer, John Heaston. Listen again next week, same time, same station, to Let George Do It. 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
2: Your private eye, that's your business. Anything else? That's for laughs. It's been raining cats and dogs and assorted animals for three long, wet, miserable days. It happens. And today it clears. So you're heading for the polo grounds and a view of your beloved Giants. But first you call the office and there's a message. A Mr. Winston Carr wants to see you at his Park Avenue apartment. So, business is business. Winston Carr, he's got enough loot to run his own little private Marshall plan. Winston Carr, Stockbroker Deluxe. You kiss off the Giants, you wish him luck and your special young man, Willie Mays. And then you've got your finger on the door buzzer of Mr. Carr's cloud-high penthouse apartment.
3: Mr. Chambers? Peter Chambers?
2: That's right, sir.
3: I answer the door myself. Servants day off. You'll pardon my attire.
2: He's a massive man and a handsome one. Maybe 60 with white hair and a white mustache, but he's got a youthful twinkle in his eye. He's dressed in an ancient bathrobe, and he leads you through to a room that's half bedroom, half den. And then he plumps out in a soft bed.
3: Bad heart, Mr. Chambers, bad ticker. It's been acting up. I've been catering to it. Haven't been out of the apartment all day. Been lying about, pampering myself. Haven't even changed my suit. See? Hanging there. That's the suit I was wearing yesterday.
2: That's nice, that's nice. What's that got to do with me?
3: Well, there's an envelope there in that suit. I want you to deliver it.
2: And for that, you need a Private Richard?
3: Private Richard? That's a cute term. Never heard it before.
2: Private Richard, Private Eye, Confidential Agent. It all adds up to the same thing usually, a patsy.
3: You're rather a cynical one, aren't you, sir?
2: No, but maybe I'm in a bad humor. I was looking forward to seeing the Giants this afternoon.
3: Oh, Giants, my favorite ball club. I'm quite a fan. Couldn't resist business, could you, Mr. Chambers?
2: Matter of fact, I couldn't. Can you, Mr. Carr?
3: Well, business, young man, is business, and let's get to it right now. Though since you've made a sacrifice in coming here, your fee is hereby doubled.
2: And how much was it single?
3: $100, now $200.
2: For what, Mr. Carr?
3: For delivering an envelope.
2: Delivering an envelope? Sort of a glorified messenger boy, wouldn't you say?
3: Well, it's important and valuable. And your reputation is such that I know I can trust you with it.
2: And whom do I deliver it to?
3: Henry Martell, at his apartment, 1020 Central Park West. He should be waiting for it. I promised it for this afternoon.
2: Am I to get a receipt?
3: Oh, no receipt necessary. You see, Mr. Martell is about to be engaged to my daughter.
2: Daughter?
3: My daughter, Loretta. Only child, very dear to me. Only real thing dear to me since my good wife died. Anyway, Mr. Martell is going into business, and I'm sort of helping him with the contents of that envelope. I'm not quite up to delivering it myself today, so...
2: Okay, Mr. Carr, I'm to deliver an envelope. Where is it?
3: In the inside jacket pocket, Mr. Chambers.
2: Sure.
3: Yep, right there. That's it. And from my wallet, please help yourself to $200.
2: So, out of a clean, white, unwrinkled Palm Beach suit, you take the envelope, your fee, and you wave bye-bye to Winston Carr. And then you're out in the sunshine and up to Central Park West, and once more you're poking your finger at a doorbell. This one over an engraved card, Mr. Henry Martell.
4: Well, well, well, it just wouldn't be legitimate if you didn't show up, would it, huh?
2: You've never seen Henry Martell, but you know it isn't he who's answered the door. Because the guy in the doorway is an old friend and a good one. Detective Lieutenant Louis Parker, Homicide, New York City Police.
4: Like I said, without you, my case wouldn't be complete.
2: What kind of a case, Louis?
4: Murder, my friend.
2: Who's murder, my friend?
4: Henry Martell.
2: Martell?
4: Mm-hmm.
2: You're not kidding me, are you, Louis?
4: With murder, you don't kid. Come on in, son.
2: Cops working over a cadaver. There's hardly any blood on him. He must have been a good-looking lad. Tall, with dark, wavy hair and high cheekbones. Cops are cops, and a cadaver is a cadaver. But there's one incongruous note in the room. A sobbing blonde standing near the window, teetering like a drunk on a tightrope.
5: Yeah, I'll get it down.
4: Pete.
2: Yeah, Louis.
4: You happen to know the dame?
2: No, who is she?
4: Says she's Loretta Carr. Says she's the daughter of that mogul, Winston Carr.
2: Oh, Loretta Carr. Did she kill him?
4: She says she didn't. Haven't questioned her closely yet. As you can see, she's standing there like she's going to faint. I'm giving her a little time to settle down.
2: How did he get it?
4: Bullets in this gun right here. No prints on it. We got the call from the girl, this Loretta. Claims she dropped in on him for cocktails or something. Door was open, found him like that, dead. Gun on the floor.
2: Is it possible that it was suicide?
4: No. No, Pete. Gun was 20 feet away from him. Guy doesn't shoot himself and then die, then throw the gun away.
2: No.
4: Looks like my boys are finished. Let me get them out of here. Okay, fellas, I'll see you downtown. And the body goes too. I'll talk to you after the autopsy, Doc.
5: Okay.
4: Now, Miss Carr, just a few short questions.
6: Yes, Lieutenant.
4: Oh, Loretta Carr, this is Peter Chambers.
2: Oh, how do you do, Miss Carr?
6: How do you do?
4: Miss Carr, we know all the details of your finding him, calling the thing into us. Now, what were you doing here? I mean, how well did you know him?
6: I knew Henry, Mr. Martell, for the past 6 months. We were going to be engaged to be married.
2: I can verify that, Louis.
4: Just wait your turn. I'm saving you for later. Okay, Miss Carr, how old are you?
6: 20.
4: Mm-hmm. How old was Mr. Martell?
6: 35.
4: Did you, have your parents' consent to this, prospective engagement?
6: Just one parent, sir. My father.
4: Well, did you, have his consent?
6: At first he objected, but then he came around to my way of thinking.
4: And what were his objections at first?
6: That Mr. Martell was too old for me. That he wasn't exactly the type of person that he'd imagined I'd fall in love with. Oh, you know how fathers are.
4: Yeah.
6: But slowly, I won him over. And then we had his consent.
4: I see. Now, how'd you meet Mr. Martell?
6: I was introduced to him at a cocktail party.
4: Okay, Miss Carr, that about does it for now. You can go home, but please be available, huh?
6: Thank you, Lieutenant.
4: And now, Peter Pan, what the heck are you doing here anyway?
2: You bring him up to date fast. He gives you full concentration, nodding his head up and down like a small boy watching a bouncing act on a trampoline. And then...
4: Uh-huh. Mm-hmm. Okay, let's have it.
2: Have what, Lieutenant?
4: You know what? The envelope.
2: Envelope, Lieutenant?
4: Come on. It's a murder case I'm working on. This ain't a game of badminton.
2: Oh, badminton yet. These modern cops, all right, Lieutenant. The envelope. Naughty, naughty. You're opening other people's mail.
4: Hey. Pete, you know what's in this?
2: Love Sonnet by William Shakespeare.
4: 100,000 bananas. $100,000 bills, cash money.
2: Well, he certainly did approve of his prospective son-in-law, didn't he, Louis?
4: All right, you've done your bit. You've delivered your envelope. Police will take possession for the time being. I'll go up to the old man personally, explain the situation.
2: And what do I do in the meantime?
4: No, you go to a ball game or something.
2: Too late for the ball game. Oh, the woolly maze.
4: Well, then go to your office and sit and pray. Maybe business will fall in.
2: Business didn't fall in. It wafted across the wires of Alexander Bell's invention. Oh, is that Donamici? Hello?
7: I want you to come down here right away.
2: Who wants me to come where and why?
7: Me.
2: Well, who that?
7: Me, Hypie Morse. Don't you know my voice? You're supposed to be a private eye.
2: Herbie, I am a private eye. I'm not a private ear. What's on your alleged mind?
7: I want you to come down here.
2: Where's here?
7: My office, right away.
2: What's the matter, Herbie?
7: Trouble, what else? When I call on you, it ain't so you should teach me to mumble. Now, come on, pal. Get on your horse.
2: You get on your horse and you're traveling again. Herbie Moss, big shot. Bookmaker's bookmaker, commission brokers, they call him. Herbie Moss, angle guy from way back, slippery as a lemon pit in olive oil. His office is a fancy spread on Lower Broadway.
8: Well, the old Chalmers, handsome as ever. Come in, come in. You're going to earn yourself a hunk of change.
2: Herbie Moss, about 40 and not bad looking, and dressed, of course, in the latest of hand tailoring.
8: Okay, I come right to the point.
2: And what's the point?
8: First, your fee, 500 clams, which I hand over like so.
2: Well, thank you, Herbie. You've made your first point. Now what?
8: Ever hear of Martell? Henry Martell?
2: What about him?
8: He got cooled this afternoon. That's what about him.
2: What's that got to do with you?
8: Nothing. Not a thing, except it's my gun he happens to get cooled with.
2: Your gun?
8: Nobody else's, pal. My gun, Herbie Moss.
2: Cops know about this?
8: They trace it to me quick, and they yank me in.
2: So what are you doing out?
8: My lawyer gets me out. One of them writs, habeas, maybeas, what do I know? I'm out, but I ain't in the clear. That's your job, to put me in the clear.
2: You, kill him, Herbie?
8: No, I did not kill him.
2: You know him, this Henry Martell?
8: No, I never hired a bum in my life.
2: Herbie, my boy, just for the record, if I find that you are mixed up in this, I turn you in anyway. And you're stuck with the $500 fee.
8: I am mixed up in nothing, I tell you.
2: All right.
8: I lent that heater to a dame.
2: When?
8: About 6 months ago.
2: Who's the doll?
8: Doll is right. Don't trip over that, pal. That's dynamite. Joyce Doreen, a model. Tall, dark, and with a shape. Oh, brother.
2: All right, what's the address?
8: It's in the phone book. And let me tell you, I've seen them all, big and small. But this Joyce Doreen.
2: Next stop, Joyce Doreen. It's a terrace apartment on Madison Avenue, and the good Miss Doreen must have been taking the sun on the terrace because she opens the door for you, wearing high-heeled white shoes, white swimming briefs, a white bandana, and that's all. That is all.
9: I'm glad you called me first, Mr. Chambers. I was going to go out, but instead I reserved this time for you. Well, you said it was urgent.
2: Oh, that Joyce Doreen. You take black eyes, black hair, red lips, and then you dream up a lush figure, and you put it on the longest, shapeliest legs you've ever seen, and there you have it. Joyce Doreen.
9: Will you tell me what this is all about, Mr. Chambers?
2: You tell her. You're doing a lot of staring and a lot of gasping, but in between gasps, you tell her.
9: I want to thank you, Mr. Chambers, for coming to me so quickly.
2: Well, what else could I do, Miss Doreen? Herb Moss claims that gun was here. Police don't know about that yet, but sooner or later they will, and then, little lady, you'll be all jammed up.
9: Oh, but I'm sure there's some mistake.
2: Why?
9: Because that gun's been in that bureau drawer since Herb lent it to me. I never even touched it. Let me show you. Oh!
2: What's the matter?
9: It's gone! Mr. Chambers, Mr. Chambers, you must help me. Now, I would like to retain you. I'll pay you a fee if you'll just help
2: me.
9: Fees
2: have just been pouring down on me like hailstones.
9: But...
2: For you, honey, for you, it's for free. But you've got to answer a couple of questions, and you've got to answer them truthfully.
9: Oh, yes, yes, whatever you say.
2: First, How well do you know this Herbie Moss?
9: Oh, as well as I know any other man. He was attentive to me. Period.
2: And were you attentive to him, period?
9: Not more so than to anyone else. I have many male friends. But there's never been anyone special.
2: Not yet, huh?
9: No. Not yet.
2: Do you know Henry Martell?
9: Yes.
2: Was he attentive, too?
9: Very.
2: Did Herbie Moss know Henry Martell?
9: Yes, he did.
2: He did, huh?
9: Why? Is there something wrong with that?
2: No, nothing. Was Herbie Moss fond of Henry Martell?
9: He hated him.
2: Hated him, huh? You know why?
9: Well, in all modesty, I...
2: Oh, come on, Miss Doreen, you can tell me.
9: Well, Herbie was jealous of Henry. In fact, Herb and I terminated our friendship because of his crazy jealousy of Henry Martell.
2: Did you happen to know that Martell, that he had a girlfriend to whom he was going to be engaged?
9: I heard that he'd been running around with some little girl.
2: Mm. And were you jealous, Miss Doreen?
9: Me? Me jealous? Oh, look, Mr. Chambers, as I've told you, I have many male friends. Young and old, flip and distinguished. And as far as I'm concerned, you can lump them all together.
2: Faithfully, you promise to keep her abreast of events. And then you make tracks for Parker's office to sort of catch up on events yourself.
5: Pete, my boy, that's the sum and total of it. Herbie Morse is our number one suspect, but we just don't have enough to hold him.
2: What about this Henry Martell?
5: What about him?
2: What kind of a guy?
5: Well, he's a fringe guy, a man about town. Strictly a phony, a live-by-the-wits guy. Never arrested, never convicted. He had a few brushes with the law.
2: Oh?
5: The last time, when he belted a private eye.
2: Belted a private eye who?
5: Barry Miller. A couple of months ago, when you were on the West Coast, claimed the eye was tailing him, annoying him.
2: Anything else?
5: No, nothing.
2: Louis, you ever hear of Joyce Doreen?
5: Am I supposed to?
2: I don't know yet.
5: Well, find out for me sometime, huh?
2: Lieutenant, I intend to do just that.
5: Ah. It starts. Already it begins to make with a dame, huh?
2: You beat around town, digging up dirt on Henry Martell, and then you start hiking for Joyce Doreen's place. You'd like to give her apartment a quick look-see, and you wonder how you can make it. So, it gets made for you. You're outside her door, and you can hear the finish of an argument inside.
10: And I say you use my gun to knock him off, and like that you put me in a spot. I'd like to punch you right square on the jaw.
11: I wouldn't.
2: Herbie comes tearing out and goes past you without even a friendly howdy-do. And you mosey in, and there's Miss Doreen laid out neat and comfortable. She'll come to in time, but this isn't the time. You give the apartment a quick frisk, and you come up with, guess what? A little old address book. Gal wouldn't be a gal without a little old address book. You look through it, and bang, your case opens up and unfolds for you. You get out of there and you call Parker and you're told that Parker's at Carr's place. So that's your next stop. Winston Carr's in bed and Parker's near talking to him. Loretta let you in and then went away. And Parker's a little peeved.
5: You again? What are you doing here?
2: I'm wrapping up your case for you, Louis.
5: Like how?
2: Like giving you the murderer.
3: And who would that be, Mr. Chambers?
2: You, Mr. Winston Carr.
5: Oh, easy, Petey boy. You know what you're doing?
2: I know what I'm doing, all right. Now, how do you want Louis, right side up or wrong side under?
5: Any way at all, as long as it makes sense.
2: Well, I'll do it straight first, and then I'll tack the evidence onto it.
5: Any way you like, Detective.
2: Winston Carr with an only daughter, apple of his eye. She latches onto a phony. Carr tries to talk her out. She won't be talked. Carr puts a private eye on him and gets convinced that Martell is a phony.
5: Private eye?
2: Uh-huh.
5: At Barry Miller?
12: How could you people know that?
5: Quiet, Mr. Carr. Let him talk.
2: Now, Carr pretends he okays the engagement of his daughter, but he sounds out Martell. Martell wants 100 G's as an out price. But Carr is a businessman, so he goes there and he shoots him. How am I doing, Mr. Carr?
3: Very well, young man. Too well. I can't fight this. I'm too old and too sick. But I won't knuckle under either. It's evidence that convicts.
2: Oh, you want evidence. All right, listen. Now, here's a businessman, Louis, that says he's going to help his prospective son-in-law in business. Now, how would he do it? Not by $100,000 in cash? Of course not. It would be a check or nothing.
4: Well, then why?
2: As a cover-up. After he knocked him off, he used me to deliver 100 G's to Martell, supposed to show that he had affection for the guy, you know. Now, he used me as a delivery boy, strictly as a cover-up. He's in bed all day. Says he didn't even change out of yesterday's suit. Well, take a look, Lieutenant. There's a suit hanging there.
12: Okay. I'm looking.
2: Palm Beach suit. Clean, white, unwrinkled. It's been worn, but it wasn't worn yesterday. It was worn today.
12: Pete, how do you know?
2: Because it was pouring cats and dogs yesterday. And if he wore it in that rain, it wouldn't be clean, white, and unwrinkled.
3: All right, enough.
12: What about the gun?
2: Look, if Herbie Moss used that gun, you think he'd be crazy enough to leave it there?
12: Well, then where did this guy get
2: it? He stole it out of a bureau drawer.
12: What bureau drawer?
2: Doll by name, Joyce Doreen.
12: Oh.
2: Herbie gave her the gun, and Carr here lifted it from her. Convince her? Well, here's a little old address book, Louis. Belongs to Joyce Doreen. And under the initial C, guess whose name is there? Big as life.
3: All right, enough. Enough. Enough.
2: So, after Carr gets put on ice, surrounded by high-priced lawyers, and after you've made your report to Herbie Moss, you wend your way to Miss Doreen's apartment. And you tell her she's out of the mess. And you're about to give her details when...
9: Oh, no, no, Mr. Chambers, not so fast. Let's do it nice and easily.
2: Well...
9: Now, you just sit down while I build a highball. Two highballs. Two nice, long, leisurely highballs. Now, just sit and wait.
2: Oh, that Joyce Doreen.
9: Did you say something?
2: I didn't say a thing, honey. I'm just sitting and waiting.

And there you've had Crime and Peter Chambers. Dane Clark was starred as Peter Chambers. Crime and Peter Chambers transcribed was created and written by Henry King. Others in the cast were Bill Zuckert, heard as Lieutenant Parker, Leslie Wood as Joyce, and Roger DeCoven as Winston Carr. It was directed by Fred Way. This is Fred Collins inviting you to tune in next week, same time, same station, for Dane Clark in Crime and Peter Chambers.

0: Now, the case of the beautiful bait. It's Wednesday night in New York, and in a fight arena, Al Lasseter is eagerly watching one of the boys in the second round of the main event. Lasseter is the fat little man at ringside who keeps poking the pretty girl sitting next to him with his elbow to call her attention to what excites him.
1: Ricky, that kid's terrific.
2: Yeah.
1: Look at that jab.
2: Look at it. I felt it.
1: Wow, there's another. Hey, that one hurt.
2: I'll say broke three ribs.
1: Huh?
2: Look, Al, you don't have to keep...

0: me the elbow. I'm paying attention.
1: What? Oh, I just want you to watch this boy.
0: What do you think I'm watching? The scenery?
1: He's dynamite. Come on, Joey. You got him going? Keep on top of him. Yo! Joey will kill him.
0: Well, he better do it quick or I'll kill you.
1: This is it, Vicky. This is it. Corsi's in trouble. Look at that Joey go. He's out for KO. And that does it. Corsi's down.
0: Well, thanks for telling me, Lassiter. I wouldn't have known.
1: He's through.
0: Well, I hope so. I can't take much more.
1: That's it. Come on, let's go.
0: Yeah, it's a pleasure. Next time I go to a fight with you, I'm going into training, too.
1: I got to get that Joey O'Hara.
0: Get him.
1: His contract's up. He's handled right. Maybe he won't renew with Whitcomb.
0: How do you handle him right?
1: I don't. That's your department.
0: Well, don't you get bright ideas.
1: You'll play him along before he knows it. His name's on my contract.
0: Did anybody ask me?
1: I'm telling you.
0: Well, what if I don't play?
1: I don't put it like that. Put it if you do play. You know that convertible you've been wanting?
0: Uh-huh.
1: Joey signs with me, it's yours.
0: All of a sudden, Joey interests me.
1: I gotta sew him up, Vicky. The boy's gone places, right to the top. You don't find light heavies like him every day. He's young. Who knows, he may put on a few pounds and challenge the big boys. Yes, sir. The kid's dynamite.
0: Yeah, Lassiter, dynamite. And you want me to light the fuse. Excuse me.
2: Huh?
0: Aren't you Joey O'Hara?
2: Yeah, that's right.
0: I recognize you from the other side of the hotel lobby. I saw you fight the other night.
2: Oh, yeah? You don't look like a fight fan.
0: No? How do fight fans look?
2: Oh, I mean, you're... Well, a lady.
0: Thanks. And you're obviously a gentleman. But you're a fighter. Why shouldn't I be a fan?
2: Oh, if you want to be, I think it's swell. It's just... Well, I don't know.
0: You mean you're ashamed of being a boxer? Well, you shouldn't be. It takes courage, skill, clean living. Do I sound silly?
2: No. It sounds good when you say it.
0: Well, I won't keep you now. You were going somewhere when I stopped you.
2: Oh, just out to a movie. Hey, how about you coming along?
0: Well, I don't have anything planned.
2: Good. Then it's settled. Let's go.
0: Kenny Floyd, what are you doing in New York?
3: I'm looking for you, sweetheart. Detroit's not the same without you.
0: They're still making cars, I hear.
3: Oh, but not making beautiful music.
0: Look, run along, Ken, will you? I got a date.
3: And you're going to cancel it.
0: Now, look, chum, before this goes any further, my date happens to be with an artist with his fist.
3: Oh, you got me real worried. Well, what do you say we go inside, huh? It's more comfortable standing here in the hall. I know what's the matter, Vicky. You're a chick who plays the percentages. Now, I don't hold that against you. I think that's smart.
0: Meaning what?
3: Meaning you got an eye for the blue chips. I had a short stack, so you pulled out. And, honey, things are different now. My luck's changed. Here, take a look at this roll. Catch.
0: So you got a roll. So what am I supposed to do, wear a ring in my nose?
3: They're all 50s, honey. Help yourself. There's plenty more where they came from.
0: No sale.
3: All right, sweetheart. And let's look at it like this. According to the columns, you're dating Joey O'Hara. That's what tipped me you were in the big town.
0: Well, what do you know? He can read.
3: So I moved in, and I've been asking around. And what do you think I found out?
0: How many bars there are in New York?
3: I found out that up until a couple of weeks ago, you were real chummy with Al Lassiter.
0: Fancy that.
3: So it figures. I sort of has chips, you'd go for that. And he has a stable of fighters. He could be interested in this O'Hara. And you're just the bait he'd need.
0: Now we're playing guessing games.
3: No one way to find out if I'm guessing. I could drop a hint to O'Hara.
0: No, Ken.
3: Oh, all of a sudden she's not the sharp chick, huh? That hit a nerve.
0: Well, it's just that Joey might get the wrong idea. And he likes me. See, he likes me a lot. I wouldn't want to hurt him.
3: Now, wait a minute, Vicky. Something's out of gear. You started running too fast. Now, don't tell me you're that worried about hurting some jerk who's... Wait a minute. Now, wait, why didn't I think of that? Certainly you're soft on him. Maybe Lassiter's the one I ought to talk to, huh?
0: Look, what are you trying to do? Just what is it you want?
3: I thought that was obvious, sweetheart. I want you.
0: And you think this'll get me? Blackmail?
3: Well, why not? I have what Lassiter has. A bankroll. Of course, maybe I don't have shoulders like O'Hara, but... He used to think I wasn't so hard to take. You'll come around again.
0: I hate to disappoint you, but you're counting this chick a little too fast, Ken. If we're going to play guessing games, I can do some guessing, too. Like where this bankroll came from you're so proud of. You didn't get it singing hymns.
3: You don't know where I got it.
0: Well, maybe I know where to find out. So before you go running to Joey or Lassiter with any pipe dreams, just remember it's a two-way street, honey. And you could have an accident. Now, here's the roll back. Catch.

0: Hello.
1: Hello. Are you Michael Waring?
0: Mm-hmm. Also called the Falcon, but don't ask me why. And, you're Vicky Terrence, huh?
1: Well, I heard you're a good detective, but that's kind of stretching it.
0: Why? I've just been looking at a picture of you and O'Hara nightclubbing together.
1: I didn't know we'd been published.
0: Yeah, you don't read the Police Gazette. Come in.
1: Thanks.
0: Well, now, why do you want a detective?
1: Well, Mr. Waring...
0: Oh, call me Mike. Hmm? I'll call you Vicky. Unless O'Hara objects.
1: Don't worry about Joey. He's a lion in the ring, but a lamb out of it.
0: Well, with you as little Bo Peep, I can believe it. But back to business.
1: Well, Mike, there's a fellow I used to go with in Detroit, Ken Floyd. He's come to New York and wants to make trouble between me and Joey.
0: How?
1: Well, he has some wacky yarn he's threatened to tell Joey.
0: What yarn?
1: Well, it hasn't anything to do with what I want you for.
0: Vicky, I found out when people who want to hire me start holding out on me.
1: I'm not holding out. But I'm beginning to wonder if I didn't make a mistake coming here.
0: So am I, Angel.
1: Look, all I want is for you to check up on Ken. He's waving a bankroll, and I'd like to know where he got it.
0: Why?
1: Look, I'm offering you a job. Take it or leave it.
0: Now, how do I know you're not planning to blackmail this Ken Floyd if I bring something hot in on him?
1: Oh, brother, he's trying to blackmail me.
0: How? What's he got on you?
1: It's been nice knowing you, Mr. Waring. I think I go now.
0: So long, Vicky.
1: You know, most people have to work if they want to eat. Maybe you're not hungry, huh? So long, Mike.
2: Now, here we are. C, 4, 5, and 6. You going first, Mr. Lassiter.
3: All right, Joey.
2: And now you, Vic.
1: No, thanks, Joey. You're in better shape. You can take it.
2: Huh?
1: I mean, you and Mr. Lassiter may have some things you want to talk about. You sit next to him.
2: Okay.
1: Good. That's a load off my ribs.
2: Well, Mr. Lassiter, gonna be some good action tonight.
3: Yes, there's gonna be some good boys in there.
2: You know, I like this...
3: What's the matter?
2: There's Whitcomb, and he sees me.
3: Oh, yeah, he's coming over. Well, don't worry, he can't do anything. Hello, Whitcomb.
4: Well, looks like a jolly little party. Hello, Lester, and Joey.
2: Hello, Mr. Whitcomb.
4: And this must be the little lady I've been hearing about.
2: This is Vicky.
4: Yes, yes, I know. Vicky Terrence.
2: Oh, you read the papers, too?
4: I didn't get it from the papers. They just say you've been out with her. But I happen to know why.
1: And I happen to smell a rat. Or could it be a weasel?
2: What's that, Vicky?
1: I just mean somebody's trying to make trouble.
2: Who? Why?
1: Obviously, someone who'd rather have his dirty work done by somebody else. You know, Whitcomb, I never thought of that angle.
2: Yeah, I don't get it. What's this all about?
4: There's nothing mysterious about it, Joey. I just didn't have my eyes open. Somebody opened them for me.
2: If I don't get an answer, I understand pretty quick. Somebody's going to close them for you.
4: I see Miss Terrence has introduced you to Lassiter.
2: Yeah?
4: And told you he was a friend of the family or some such.
3: All right, that's enough, Whitcomb.
2: Wait a minute, Mr. Lassiter. I want to hear this. Go on, Whitcomb.
4: Well, Joey, it's just that she and Lassiter happen to be more than... friends, that's all.
2: Huh?
4: She's his girl, Joey. Don't you get it?
3: Don't listen to him, Joey.
2: Vicky.
1: It's a lie, Joey.
4: I've been wondering why you were so hard to talk to lately, Joey. Now I find out. Lassiter's girl leading you along so you'll sign with him.
2: I don't believe it.
4: She did ask you to sign with Lassiter, didn't she?
2: Well,
4: didn't she?
2: She said she thought it'd be a good idea.
4: Yeah, good for her.
2: That still don't prove
4: it. All right. You want proof. I'll get it. I didn't know she was Lester's girl, but there are people who do. Just promise me this, Joey, that you won't sign with Lester until you talk to them.
2: I can't promise that.
4: Why not?
2: Because I already did sign with him today.

0: Hello.
1: Looking for me, Corbett?
0: Oh, that you, Waring? Yeah, I'm looking for you.
1: I'm sorry I can't make it tonight, Angel. I have to...
0: You'll make it this afternoon. I want to talk to you.
1: What about?
0: What do you know about Vicky Terrence?
1: Vicky? Oh, beautiful eyes, wonderful complexion, gorgeous figure.
0: Look, the inventory I can take myself. What I want to know, what's with you and her?
1: Nothing. I gave her the brush.
0: Oh, a girl with a bill like hers? I don't believe it.
1: Oh, it's her boyfriend's bill that stopped me.
0: Now, look, I'm in her room.
1: Oh, well, you better be careful, Corbett. That boyfriend I mentioned...
0: I'll take care of the boyfriend. Now, what I started to say, I find your name in her address book. How come?
1: Oh, come now, Corbett. If you're going to start investigating all the girls who have my name...
0: I'm investigating this one. Now, what's with you and Vicky?
1: Well, is she there?
0: Yeah.
1: Why not ask her?
0: Well, that'll be a little tough, Mike, seeing as how somebody strangled her this morning. Waring. Oh,
2: please, Corbett, I'm trying to eat.
0: What, again? Every time I look into Ed's luncheonette, I find you.
2: Somebody's got to support him.
0: Look, I don't have all day to hang around here.
2: Well, so long, then.
0: Waring.
2: I've told you all I know, Corbett.
0: You admit the girl wanted to hire you?
2: Yes.
0: To check on a Ken Floyd?
2: Yes.
0: Well, what'd you find out about it?
2: I didn't.
0: Look, I don't buy your dropping the case.
2: Well, why not?
0: Well, first, the girl's looks.
2: Well, I told
0: you. And second, any time you turn down a chance to make a buck... That I gotta see.
2: All right, open your eyes.
0: Look, are you gonna cooperate?
2: I told you she named Ken Floyd. You can check on
0: him. I will.
2: And you can check on her boyfriend, O'Hara.
0: Well, we're trying to find him. He's disappeared.
2: Well, all the more reason to check. And you could check with the desk clerk at her apartment. Maybe he saw someone go up.
0: Are you trying to tell me my business, Waring? And it so happens the desk is closed from midnight to 8. And Doc says it's possible that she was killed before 8.
2: Well, you've still got enough to keep you busy for a while. If you don't get anywhere, come on back, and I'll be happy to take over the case for you.
0: Why?
2: For a fee, of course. So long, Corbett.
3: Michael Waring?
4: That's right.
3: My name's Walter Whitcomb. I'd like to talk with you.
4: Walter Whitcomb? Oh, yeah. Joey O'Hara's manager.
3: Ex-manager. That's what I wanted to see you about. May I come in?
4: Yeah, sure. Well, looks like destiny.
3: What?
4: That I should get involved with O'Hara.
3: I don't understand.
4: Well, you don't need to. What's the trouble?
3: Al Lester wanted to get Joey away from me. He baited his hook with a beautiful girl.
4: Oh, Vicky, Vicky.
3: Yes, you've seen in the papers what happened to her.
4: Uh-huh.
3: But what the papers don't know is that the girl was just being used by Lester. They also don't know that she was successful.
4: What do you mean?
3: Last night I learned that Joey signed with Lassiter.
4: Oh. Well, that's bound to come out pretty soon.
3: I know, and when it does, the police may think I killed the girl for revenge.
4: Yeah, they might. So you want me to prove you didn't?
3: Yeah.
4: Well, just one thing first.
3: What's that?
4: What gave you the idea that Lassiter was behind Vicky's attentions to Joey?
3: Why, it's obvious.
4: Yeah, but was it until somebody tipped you off?
3: Well, it was suggested.
4: Mm-hmm. And would the somebody who suggested it be a fellow by the name of Ken Floyd?
3: Wow. Incredible.
4: Oh, it's elementary, my dear Whitcomb. All done with mirrors.
3: What do you know about Floyd?
4: Not as much as I'd like to. I'll have to look him up after I get through with Lassiter.
3: Oh, then you are taking the case, Waring?
4: Who am I to fly in the face of destiny? Yeah, Whitcomb, I'll take the case.
5: A minute. You must think I'm absolutely crazy, Waring.
4: Not absolutely, Lassiter.
5: You come here and ask me a lot of questions, all of which are trying to prove that Joey O'Hara killed Vicky.
4: I never said that, Lassiter.
5: Well, your questions imply it. But Joey just signed up with me. If you think I'm going to sell my own fighter up the river, you got another thing coming.
4: Now, look, I'm just trying to find out a few things about O'Hara. You've got to admit things don't look good for him. Disappearing right after the murder?
5: All right, he's not at his hotel. That doesn't say he disappeared.
4: Well, what does it say?
5: I don't know anything about him, and I've got nothing more to say. So, Waring, I know that you're a busy man.
4: Yeah, sure. Well, thanks for nothing, Lassiter.
5: What was that?
4: Something in the next room.
5: Yeah, must have come in the back way. Who's there?
6: Hey, Mr. Lassiter. Bumped into a chair.
5: Oh, Joe. Say, what's the matter with you, boy? You look sick.
6: I'm all right. Who's this?
5: Mike Waring.
4: Ah, hello, Joey. Where you been?
6: I don't know where I've been.
5: You what?
6: That's right, Lass. I don't know. The Whitcomb told me about you and Vicky. I didn't know what to do. Went to a bar. Had a couple, three, four, I don't know. It's all I remember.
5: I wasn't very smart, Joey.
6: Yeah, I know, Mr. Lassiter. I'm not very smart. Just a slap-happy jerk. That you and a girl make a real schmo out of me. But you're not going to get away with it.
5: Well, what are you going to do?
6: I'm going to... Who's he?
5: I told you, Mike Waring.
6: Oh, yeah. Well, what's he want?
4: I wanted to talk to you, Joey, and so does Sergeant Corbett. Why don't you come along with me?
6: What do you want to talk about?
4: Vicky.
6: That little... I don't want to talk about her.
5: You don't have to talk, Joey. Wait till I get your lawyer.
6: Huh? Lawyer? What for?
5: They want to pin the murder on you, don't you understand?
6: What murder?
5: Vicky's.
6: Vicky's? Has Vicky been...
5: Didn't you know?
6: Who did it?
5: Hey, let go.
6: Who did it?
5: I don't know.
4: That's enough, Joey. Stop it.
6: Stay out of this, Mr. Waring.
4: I will when I get you out of it. Now let him go.
6: All right. Now let him go. The difference. Vicky's dead. Want to talk about it? Got nothing to say.
4: I think you better go see Sergeant Corbett just the same.
6: Police?
4: Yeah.
6: Why not?
5: Joey, you don't understand. They'll say you did
6: let
5: it.
6: Let them say. I don't care. Vicky's dead, huh? I don't know. Did I love her? Did I hate her? Come on, mister.
4: All right, Joey.
5: Look, Joey, wait.
6: I'll see you later.
5: Well, at least don't say anything, Joey. Not until I get your lawyer. I'll get one down there right away. That crazy jerk.
7: How are you? I put down that phone last
5: night. Huh? Who are you?
7: Ken Floyd, friend of Vicky's. Joey left the back door open so I come in.
5: What do you want?
7: Save you the cost of a phone call and lawyer fee. Put down the phone.
5: I got to call you. Put it down.
7: Wait
5: a minute. Be careful with that gun.
7: All right, you be careful, too. Just do like I tell you.
5: Yeah, I will.
7: That's better.
5: What do you want, Floyd?
7: I told you to keep you from wasting your money. No use hiring a lawyer to protect somebody else's fighter, is there?
5: I don't know what you mean. Joey signed with me.
7: So you say, but you can't prove it without a contract.
5: I got a contract.
7: Yes, but it's not on record yet.
5: All right, it will be.
7: I don't think so. You and I are going down to your office. You're going to open up the safe.
5: Wait a minute. Who are you working for? Whitcomb?
7: I make it a point never to work for anybody except Ken Floyd. I figure your copies of the contract ought to be worth a nice piece of change to Whitcomb. So we can destroy him. Sign up Joey himself, that's
5: all. Well, maybe Whitcomb won't be interested. There's a murder rap hanging over Joey's head.
7: You were ready to spend money on lawyers. I should think Whitcomb would be, too. And on the contracts. Joey's worth the risk.
5: I see. How much do you expect Whitcomb to pay for the contract?
7: Why, do you want to top it?
5: I might.
7: Good. I don't care who I deal with, as long as the price is right. But there's no use peddling contracts until I got them, so let's get moving.

0: Now, back to the adventures of the Falcon. It's the day after Ken Floyd took over Joey O'Hara's contract at gunpoint. He's put it up for sale, weighed his offers, and now he's closing the deal with the highest bidder.
1: 800, 850, 900, 950, 1,000. All right, Whitcomb, that makes it an even 10 grand.
2: Well, Floyd, now the contracts.
1: Yeah, Whitcomb.
2: Good.
1: That's what Lassiter gets for being a cheapskate.
2: Now, first to get rid of these.
1: Oh, here, use my lighter.
2: Thanks. Well, there they go, up in smoke. That's a beautiful sight.
1: But you're going to burn the table.
2: No, no, I'll throw them in the grate. And now that I can do business with Joey again, I'd better see how things are getting along.
1: Well, there's no use my hanging around. So long, Whitcomb.
2: Goodbye, Floyd.
3: Hello?
2: Is that the Falcon?
3: Yes, this is the Falcon speaking.
2: Well, this is Walter Whitcomb.
3: Mm-hmm.
2: I understand you picked up Joey O'Hara.
3: That's right.
2: And do the police think he's guilty?
3: They're not sure. Why?
2: I find I made a mistake about him and Lassiter. I'm in a position to deal with Joey after all, so naturally I'd like to see him cleared. According to the paper, he didn't tell the police anything damaging.
3: He didn't tell them anything, period. So they were holding him until he felt in a more conversational mood.
2: You say we're holding him. Does that mean he's been released?
3: Not exactly. I'm afraid I have bad news for you, Whitcomb.
2: What do you mean?
3: Well, I just got word. Joey killed himself in his cell half an hour ago.
1: $950, $1,000. Well, that does it, Lassiter, and even 10 grand.
4: All right, now let's have the contract, Floyd.
1: Mm-hmm. Yeah. The photostats. The proof Joey signed with you.
4: Uh-huh. And now... Just a second, Floyd.
1: Mm-hmm.
4: Oh, you again, Waring.
5: Well, Lassiter, who's your friend?
4: That's Ken Floyd.
5: Oh, good. I've been wanting to meet him. You can ask me in.
4: Looks like you're asking yourself, Pat. What'd you come here for, Waring?
5: Well, you were trying to protect Joey before because you figured to cash in on him. But now that he can't be of any more use to
4: you... What do you mean, can't be of any more use to me?
5: Now that he's dead...
4: What?
5: Yes, didn't you know? He killed himself.
4: Floyd, did you know about this?
1: Oh, Lassiter, so help me.
5: What's Floyd got to do with it?
1: Nothing, Waring.
4: I'll settle with you later, Floyd.
5: Maybe I will, too. But first, Lassiter, can you tell me anything about Joey you didn't tell me before?
4: Wait a minute. How do I know this isn't a bluff about him being dead?
5: Turn on the radio. You'll hear it on the news.
4: Well, all right, Waring, so it's on the level, but what do you expect me to tell you about Joey?
5: Anything that might tie him to the murder.
4: Well, doesn't suicide do it?
5: Not entirely. And I've got a client to clear.
4: Well, I know Joey threatened Vicky, but that doesn't say he killed her.
5: How do you know he threatened her?
4: Well, she called me about 4 a.m, said he was banging on the door to her bedroom trying to get in. I had to go over and drag him away. Maybe he went back, but I don't know how you're going
5: to
4: prove it.
5: Maybe we won't have to. There's a good chance...
4: Hey, wait a minute. Well, where's Floyd?
5: Huh? Well, looks like he slipped out the back way while we were talking.
4: Hey, we've got to get him. He's got 10 grand of mine.
5: We'll get him. First, we're going to headquarters.
4: Why?
5: To give Corbett our proof.
4: But I told you I don't have proof.
5: That Joey killed Vicky? I know that. But we have proof that you did.
4: Huh?
5: Yeah, sure, Lassiter. You killed Vicky. So let's go tell Corbett about it, hmm?
6: Waring, there's just one thing I want to know.
5: Why Lassiter killed Vicky? Well, I'll tell you, Corbett. He was using Vicky to work on Joey for him. But he found out that she was taking your work too seriously. He really fell for Joey, and Lassiter killed her in a jealous rage.
6: No, that's not what I wanted to ask.
5: Oh, you wonder how I knew that Lassiter was the murderer. Well, he said Vicky phoned him from her room at 4 a.m. But the desk in her apartment house is closed from midnight to 8, and calls have to go through the desk, so she couldn't have phoned at 4.
6: Yeah, but that's still not...
5: So I knew Lassiter was lying. He was trying to throw suspicion on Joey, and at the same time explained what he was doing at Vicky's in case anyone saw him going there that night.
6: All right, Waring. But now will you just answer one thing?
5: Oh, sure, Corbett.
6: You told me you turned down the case, and still I find you involved with Joey, Lassiter, Whitcomb, and Floyd. Go ahead, explain that.
5: Well, it's really very simple, Corbett. There's only one trouble.
6: Yeah, what's that?
5: You wouldn't believe me.
6: Well, good night, Corbett.
7: Transcribed. We'll be right back.
8: Dangerous Assignment, starring Brian Donlevy as Steve Mitchell.

0: Yeah, danger is my assignment. I get sent to a lot of places I can't even pronounce. They all spell the same thing, though, trouble. But when I walk into the commissioner's office, I don't realize that this assignment's going to wind up with my life being saved by a ghost. Morning, Commissioner. Ruth said you had an assignment for me.
1: That's right, Steve.
0: Well, what do I go chasing after this time?
1: We already have it.
0: What do you mean?
1: This dictating machine cylinder.
0: I don't get it.
1: That's the point. Neither do I. Listen, I'll play it for you.
2: A survey of European industry for the first 3 months of 1951 reveals an overall decrease of 10% in the total man-hours lost due to the common cold, as compared to a similar period of 1950. Our detailed statistics are as follows. France...
1: That's enough to give you the idea, Steve. The rest of the cylinder is merely a collection of statistics on the individual European countries.
0: Well, three cheers for the enemies of the common cold, but what's all that got to do with me?
1: You see anything secret about this information?
0: Of course not.
1: Then why would somebody offer an American $5,000 to smuggle this cylinder out of the country and take it to Europe?
0: Why?
1: Sure. Doesn't make sense, does it?
0: Oh. Who was trying to smuggle it out?
1: A young student named Emerson. He's waiting in the next room to tell you all he knows about it, which apparently isn't much.
0: Where was he arrested?
1: He wasn't. He turned himself in when he became convinced there was something fishy going on.
0: I see. Where'd Emerson get the cylinder?
1: From the secretary of the man who recorded it. She's in custody, but we haven't been able to get any information out of her.
0: I suppose you've considered the possibility that the information on that cylinder might be in some kind of code.
1: Our best cryptanalysts haven't found the slightest indication that it is.
0: Who recorded this thing, Commissioner?
1: Anton Marty.
0: Never heard of him.
1: I'm not surprised, neither had I. Apparently, he's an unimportant figure. Marty came over here from Europe to live after the war. He's employed by our government as a research consultant on European industry.
0: Has he been investigated for loyalty?
1: Completely.
0: Where is he now?
1: En route to Europe by boat on official business.
0: What kind of official business?
1: 5 days from now, in Naples, Italy, there's to be a very important conference relative to the setting up of the Continental Defense Corporation.
0: Oh, yeah, that's the new company that's scheduled to manufacture a lot of war materials for Western Europe, isn't it?
1: Yes, it's being organized and be held by a man named Trasco. The idea is that raw materials from Western Europe will be channeled to the Continental Defense Corporation as a means of preventing them from filtering behind the Iron Curtain.
0: Sounds like a pretty big deal.
1: It's a tremendously vital one, as far as the Western European defense bloc is concerned. Anyway, Marty is en route to that meeting to serve as a consultant to our delegation.
0: You think there's a connection between the cylinder and the Continental Defense Corporation?
1: Not as far as we know.
0: Well, look, I don't see what all the fuss is about, so somebody tried to smuggle a cylinder out of the country. We don't know why, but we've got the cylinder.
1: We can't let it drop there, Steve, and I'll tell you why. Before we took this secretary into custody, we kept her under surveillance. She had a secret meeting with our old friend Gabor.
0: Gabor?
1: Sure, probably the toughest foreign agent we've ever had in our hair. You know Gabor never touches anything unless it's big, Steve. That's why I want you to find out what's important about that cylinder. So go anywhere and do anything you have to. But find out what this deal is all about. Well, that's it. You've got your assignment. Good luck.

0: The National Broadcasting Company is presenting Dangerous Assignment, starring Brian Donlevy in the role of Steve Mitchell, colorful, two-fisted government agent. At all those places of the world where danger and intrigue walk hand in hand, there you will find Steve Mitchell on another Dangerous Assignment.
1: Well, I've been handed a lot of snarled-up jobs in my time, but this takes the cake. A secretary offers a student $5,000 to smuggle a recording of a report on the common cold to Europe. Nobody knows what the deal is all about, and lurking in the background is a well-known foreign agent with me in the middle trying to unravel it all. A real cinch. I go down the hall to the room where Emerson's waiting for me.
2: Look, I tell you, I don't know what the deal's all about.
1: Okay, okay. Suppose you tell me what you do know.
2: Well, that isn't much. A couple of months ago, I decided to go to Europe. I'm an art student. I figured I could learn more over there.
1: But how did the secretary figure in the deal?
2: Well, I've dated her now and then, and that's all. Nothing serious, but she got real interested all of a sudden when I happened to mention that I was leaving for Europe.
1: Go on.
2: Well, she started giving me a lot of double talk, sort of pumping me to see where I stood politically.
1: I see.
2: Well, I knew she was up to something, so I went along with it to find out what. Well, finally, she worked around to ask me if I'd like to make some money. I said, sure. I was broke. And she told me I'd get $5,000 if I'd take that cylinder over to Europe with me. Well, then I knew there was something pretty shady about the deal, particularly when she started in on the hocus-pocus.
1: Hocus-pocus? What do you mean?
2: Well, she said I was supposed to go to Italy, an amusement park outside of Rome, the Carousel.
1: Then what?
2: Then I was supposed to give a password.
1: What is it?
2: I was to say, I've always wanted to ride in a carousel.
1: Huh?
2: The other party would reply, your parents must have been very strict with you. Then I was to pass over the cylinder and collect the money.
1: I see. Did she ever mention a foreign agent by the name of Gabor?
2: Gabor, no.
1: How about her boss, Anton Matti, the guy who made the recording?
2: No, she never mentioned him either.
1: Hmm. Well, all of this still doesn't give me much of a clue as to what this is all about, but if they go to all the trouble to rig a deal like this, complete with password, what was it again? I've always wanted to ride a carousel?
2: That's right. And the reply was to be, your parents must have been very strict with you.
1: Brother, what a routine. Hey, wait a minute. This girl's secretary is in custody, and they didn't tell her that you'd reported the deal to us.
2: No, I wouldn't know about that.
1: Chances are that Gabor doesn't know it either, so if we kept you out of sight for a while, he'd think the scheme was in operation.
2: Mr. Mitchell, I don't understand what you're getting at.
1: I'm going to arrange a substitute for you, Emerson.
2: Substitute?
1: Mm-hmm.
2: You mean somebody's going to take my place, take that cylinder to Europe?
1: That's right.
2: Well, who?
1: Me. Well, I can't say I care for the idea of electing myself Mr. Clay Pigeon, but right now it looks like our only chance of finding out what the deal's all about. So I grab the next plane for Italy. It's Wednesday evening when I arrive in Rome. Outside the city, I locate the amusement park. It's a big setup, complete with Ferris wheel, carousel, shooting gallery, sideshows, the works. And right now, it's going full blast. I head for the carousel. It's slowing down to a stop, but there's nobody riding on it. Then I spot the fat gent. He's standing to one side with his hand on one of the levers, and when he sees me, his face lights up like a pinball game. This could be my boy. I go over to him.
3: Good evening, signore. Good evening.
1: Hi. You run this carousel?
3: Si, signore. You're a tourist, no?
1: Yeah, matter of fact, I just arrived from the United States.
3: Oh, I see.
1: I've always wanted to ride on a carousel.
3: What's that?
1: I said, I've always wanted to ride on a carousel.
3: Well, don't be bashful, signore. Step right up. It's high time you did.
1: What?
3: I'm honored to have you as a customer, signore.
1: Oh, fine. Look, I didn't really
3: want... Now, signore, please. Now, don't be embarrassed. I have many grown men ride my carousel. Here, I help you. Which animal you like?
1: Now, wait a minute.
3: Senor, you have always wanted to ride a carousel. You shall ride a carousel. I insist.
1: Before I can stop him, two ton Tonys hoisted me aboard. He yanks at the lever, and there I am, galloping gracefully around on a giraffe, all of which isn't exactly the way I planned for things to work out.
4: Nice ride, no?
1: What? Hey, where'd you come from?
4: You seem to be enjoying your ride. I thought I would join you on this somewhat tattered-looking lion.
1: You must specialize in trick riding. I didn't see you climb on.
4: Let us say that I am an expert at riding the carousel.
1: Oh?
4: And you, sir?
1: What about me?
4: Are you an expert?
1: No, strictly an amateur.
4: Your first ride, Brian.
1: My first ride.
4: But perhaps you have been looking forward to this for some time.
1: Yeah. Matter of fact, I've always wanted to ride on a carousel.
4: Your parents must have been quite strict.
1: Well, what do you know? No wonder Fatso didn't tumble to the password, so you're my boy.
4: I'm your boy. I am sorry. Now, the cylinder, please.
5: Huh?
4: You will please give me the cylinder.
5: Not so fast. If you think I'm going to hand this over to you, you've been riding these carousels too long, Sarvik. I'll deliver this cylinder in person and collect for it.
4: Very well. Now, we will get off the carousel.
5: Now?
4: See, it is not moving very fast. I will go first. Come in.
5: Okay. Now what, Sarvik?
4: Follow me.
5: Hey, look, Sarvik. We've been walking about an hour, seems like. Where are we heading, anyway?
4: You wish to deliver the cylinder in person, therefore I'm taking you to my superior. Here, into the salary. Here we are at last.
5: I don't see anything, just a dark alley.
4: Indeed. But for you, it is the end of the trip.
5: Huh? Hey, a knife.
4: For you. And for me, this cylinder.
5: Guess again, Buster. That's better. Now I'll... Oh! He gives me a sudden knee into the breadbasket that doubles me over like a croquet wicket. By the time I get my wind back and scramble to my feet, he's taken off. I pound down the alley after him, but he's got too big a start on me, so I finally give up. Right now, I'm not sure where I stand in the deal. Are they on to me, or was Sarvik trying to pull some kind of a fast one? But I know I'm in it too deep to back out now. And then I remember the fat boy who ran the carousel. Maybe he knows Sarvik and give me some kind of a lead. I head back to the amusement park. Fatso is still standing by the carousel. But just as I'm about to collar him, a figure steps out of the shadows in front of me. And I mean a figure.
6: Hello?
5: Well, hi.
6: You do not really want to talk to the fat old man.
5: No?
6: No. You would rather talk to me.
5: No argument there, but... Unfortunately, I've got business with the carousel pilot, but maybe later...
6: Oh, your business is with me.
5: How do you mean?
6: Oh, to begin with, you might tell me you have always wanted to ride on a carousel.
5: Hey.
6: To which I might reply that your parents must have been very strict with you.
5: You know, this tune must be on the hit parade.
6: Ah, senor.
5: The last time I tried out that password, a little gent tried to tickle my ribs with a knife.
6: But I do not understand. I am the one who was supposed to meet you here. True, I'm a little late, but you tell me, please, who was this man?
5: He told me his name was Sarvik.
6: Sarvik?
5: Does that ring a bell?
6: No. No, I have never heard the name before, senor. You did not give him the cylinder.
5: No.
6: Oh, good. I'm not too late after all, huh? Please, to give it to me, huh, senor? I will deliver it and then...
5: Here we go again.
6: Senor?
5: Look. I'll tell you the same as I told Sarvik. I'm going to deliver the cylinder personally and collect for it.
6: Oh, but that would be awkward.
5: Not as awkward as if I don't deliver it at all.
6: You do not trust me.
5: You're so right.
6: Very well, you come with me.
5: Oh, no.
6: What's the matter now?
5: Look, you and Sarvik must have rehearsed your routine together. That's what he said, too. Come with me. So I did. Almost wound up dead.
6: But, senor, how you could get dead with me?
5: That's what I don't want to find out.
6: But all I want you to do is come to that small cafe over there with me.
5: Oh. Don't tell me that's headquarters for this operation.
6: No, senor. But there is a telephone there. I will telephone the person I work for.
5: Okay. Tell them to meet us here and to bring the money. And I sit there at the bar waiting for her. After a while, it dawns on me this is quite a long telephone call. Suddenly, I get a hunch she's taken a powder on me. I push aside the drapes at the entrance to the hall and start down at them. I spot Carlotta still sitting in the telephone booth. So she didn't take a powder on me after all. I go up to the booth and open the door. And then, all of a sudden, I see why it's taken her so long to make the call. After all, you can't carry on much of a phone conversation with a knife in your...

0: I ease Carlotta's body out of the phone booth, and then I see that the receiver is still off the hook. I pick it up and listen.
1: Hello. Hello. Hello. Hello.
0: Hello. Well, I'm getting nowhere fast. I don't know who knifed Carlotta. I don't know who she was talking to when it happened, and all I've got to go on is a voice and a violin. I pick up the phone again and call the police. 10 minutes later, Lieutenant Umberto prances in, a guy I've worked with before. He's a dapper little gent with a monocle and undoubtedly the guy for whom the alphabet soup was invented.
2: So, we have the following items. A, the body of a girl killed by a knife in the back. B, the knife. C, the contents of her purse, which identify her as one Carlotta Donato. D...
0: Look, Umberto, before you use up the alphabet, I better fill you in on the background.
2: As I was about to say, item D, background.
0: Yeah.
2: For you to supply, Mitchell, please proceed.
0: Well, I'll give you what I know, which isn't much. An inconspicuous little character named Anton Matti dictates a report on the common cold in Europe. His secretary, who apparently is working with a red-hot foreign agent named Gabor, swipes the cylinder and offers an American student $5,000 to smuggle it to Europe and deliver it here in Rome.
2: Señor Mitchell.
0: I know. If it sounds confusing, it's because it is. But you haven't heard the half of it yet. I decide to deliver the cylinder in place of the student. I slip the password to a little gent named Sarvik on a merry-go-round. He leads me into an alley and tries to slip a knife under my ribs.
2: Indeed?
0: Indeed. I go back to the merry-go-round and try out the password again, this time on Carlotta. Then she promptly gets herself killed, all of which still leaves me without any idea as to who wants the cylinder and why.
2: Señor Mitchell, cases like this I usually file under item eggs.
0: That's a good heading for this one, believe me. You say you found some identification papers in Carlotta's purse? Anything else?
2: Si, señor. Item E, money. 50 lire. Item F, a good luck charm from a place called Antonio's Cafe. Item G, a match folder from the Hotel Imperia here in Rome. Item H, a train ticket to Naples for tomorrow morning.
0: Let's start tracing items E through H and see if we get any kind of a line on Carlotta. I head to the railroad depot and finally locate the clerk who sold Carlotta the ticket, but he doesn't remember if she was alone or if not, who was with her. Then I try Antonio's Cafe, but I find out they give out those good luck charms to all their customers. So I meet Lieutenant Umberto at the Hotel Imperia, and one look at his face tells me he hasn't had any better luck.
2: There is no record of Carlotta Donato having registered here, Mitchell.
0: I was afraid of that. Just because she has a match folder with the name of this hotel doesn't mean that she was a star boarder here.
2: I know, senor, but I was hoping...
0: I was, too.
2: Well, what do you suggest now, Mitchell?
0: Hey, you've got me. Well, I guess we'd better...
2: Hey, what is it?
0: Hold it a minute. Listen, isn't that a violin playing?
2: Si, sounds like one.
0: Where's it coming from?
2: Why, I don't know. Right over there, at the bar.
0: Yeah, that's it, all right. Come on, let's go over to the entrance.
2: But, Mitchell, what is so unusual about the violin playing?
0: Nothing, except that when I picked up the receiver after I discovered Carlotta's body in the phone booth, I could hear a guy saying hello. I could also hear a violin playing in the background.
2: So?
0: Here, this'll do.
2: Ah, there. There is the violin player down at the far end of the bar, Mitchell.
0: Yeah. And there's a phone sitting on the bar, too. So Carlotta could have been calling someone here, all right. The question is, who?
2: Eh? There are quite a few people in here.
0: Yeah, it could have been any one of them. Come on, let's go in.
2: Do you think that you would recognize the voice again if you heard it, Mitchell?
0: I don't know.
3: Signores?
0: Scotch.
2: Vermouth.
3: Si.
2: Mitchell, the bartender.
0: Yeah, I thought of him, too, but I don't recognize his voice. Trouble is, all I heard the guy on the phone say was hello a few times. Not much to go on.
2: Well, try listening to the voices of the other people in here.
0: Okay.
2: Well?
0: How can you pick one voice out of that hodgepodge?
4: Bartender. Bartender.
2: Si. It's almost impossible.
0: Hold it.
3: Si?
2: What is it, Mitchell?
0: Quiet.
4: I'm going to my room. If another call comes for me, have it transferred there.
3: Very well, Signor Trasco.
0: Trasco. Where have I heard that name? And the voice, I think it's the one, but I've got to be sure, and there's only one way to find out. I slip out into the lobby, and from the phone booth there, I can see into the bar. I call and ask for Trasco. Then I watch the bartender hurry out into the lobby, collar Trasco, and lead him back to the phone in the bar.
1: Hello?
0: Yeah, No doubt about it anymore. The same voice I heard over the phone right after Carlotta was killed.
1: Hello?
0: Hello?
1: Who is this?
0: You still interested in that cylinder?
1: Yes. Yes. You have it?
0: That's right, Trasco.
1: How do you know my name?
0: Never mind. Where can we meet?
1: One moment.
0: What's the matter?
1: Carlotta was supposed to get the cylinder from you and bring it to me. Where is she?
0: I'll fill you in on that when I see you.
1: I'm not sure I trust you.
0: Look, do you want the cylinder or don't you?
1: Very well. You know where the amusement park is, the place where you contacted Carlotta?
0: Sure.
1: There is a quiet side road just before you get there. I'll be there in 1 hour. A car will be parked off the road under the trees. I will be in the car.
0: Okay, have the money ready.
1: Yes, one thing more.
0: What's that?
1: Be sure you come alone.
0: Yeah, you do likewise. I'll see you in an hour.
2: Well, he's the one, Mitchell?
0: Yeah, he's the one, all right. Hold it, Umberto. Here he comes out of the bar.
2: Yeah. He obviously does not guess that call came from right here in the lobby.
0: Going up to his room. Look, have you ever heard the name Trasco before?
2: Trasco? No, I don't think so.
0: Well, I have. Only trouble is I can't remember where. Hey, wait, the commissioner.
2: The commissioner? What is it, this commissioner?
0: Stick around. I've got to put a call through to the United States.
5: Is that you, Steve?
0: Yeah. Jiggle the phone, Commissioner. This is a lousy connection.
5: That better?
0: Yeah.
5: Glad you called, Steve. We finally located Anton Mali.
0: The guy who made the recording?
5: Yes, he's in Naples, waiting for that conference on the Continental Defense Corporation to start tomorrow. But he hasn't the slightest idea why that cylinder should be so important.
0: Commissioner, did you mention the name Trasco to me?
5: Trasco? Why, yes, Steve. Trasco is the name of the man who organized the Continental Defense Corporation.
0: Yeah, I remember now. He's the big boy in the deal, huh?
5: That's right. Why?
0: I'm not sure yet, Commissioner. There are still a lot of missing pieces, but I'm going to try and slide a few of them in place right now. So long, Commissioner, and thanks. Okay, Umberto. I'm heading for that meeting with Trasco. Give me about 10 minutes alone with him, and then close in. I drive out of the city towards the amusement park and then turn off on the side road Trasco told me about. I spot a car parked off the road, so I park my own and walk over to it.
4: Get in the back seat here.
0: Okay.
4: Where is the cylinder?
0: Right here. Hey, what have you got there on the seat?
4: Portable playback, battery set.
0: Oh, brother, you're well equipped.
4: There's no time to lose. I must find out definitely tonight, one way or the other.
0: Find out?
4: There. No.
6: Survey of European industry for the first 3 months of 1951.
4: It is he. It is he. Anton Maticek.
0: I thought his name was Anton Mati.
4: Perhaps he calls himself that now, but his real name is Maticek. So, I found that just in time.
0: In time for what?
4: That does not concern you. You are merely a messenger in this affair. You have brought me this cylinder. You will be paid for it. That is the end of it as far as you're concerned.
0: Okay, suits me.
4: Incidentally, you still have not told me why you did not deliver this cylinder to Carlotta.
0: She got taken dead.
4: What?
0: Yeah, while she was talking to you on the phone.
4: So, that is why the connection was broken off. You killed her?
0: No, I think it was a character named Sarvik.
4: Sarvik?
0: That name ring a bell?
4: So, they do not trust me. They have me investigated. They send a miserable snoop of a Sarvik to check up on me. And after the service I have given them...
0: Look.
4: This Sarvik, he did not hear the voice from the cylinder.
0: No, he tried to get it away from me, but I didn't like his methods, which consisted of a knife in my ribs.
4: Then I am still secure. I will take care of Maticek before the meeting. Savik and the party will not even know it was Maticek, because I will destroy the cylinder and then I will...
7: You're wrong, Trasco.
4: Savik?
7: Sit quite still, both of you. Go, Trasco. You think your little secret is safe, do you?
4: Savik, listen to me.
7: One of the most important projects we have undertaken. The Continental Defense Corporation, and you would ruin it all.
0: So, the Continental Defense Corporation is just a front, huh? Pretty smart.
7: You know, it is vital that you not be identified as one of us, Trasco. Yet here is a man, Anton Maticek, who will attend the conference tomorrow. He will see you there and recognize you from the old days. He will know who you are, that you are one of us. Our plan will be ruined.
4: No. I will kill Maticek before the meeting. I swear it. Nobody will know.
7: That is not good enough, Trasco. If Maticek knows, perhaps others will, too.
4: No.
7: And I must inform you that you will be dealt with severely for trying to cover up the fact that you are a bad risk for us. Give me that cylinder.
8: Savik,
7: I said give it to me.
8: Very well. Here.
0: Trasko flips the cylinder in Sarvik's face and jerks a gun out of his pocket. Sarvik recovers fast, but not fast enough.
8: So, and now, sir, with you out of the way, my secret will be safe.
0: He swings a gun towards me, and I dive at him. It's a dead heat. Something hot creases my skull, and I hit the floorboards. I guess I'm out only a few seconds. When I come to, Lieutenant Umberto is standing beside the car, pumping lead down the road.
2: Mitchell, you all right?
9: Yeah, just parted my hair the hard way. Where'd Trasko go?
2: To climb over that wall.
9: Come on.
0: Amusement park's on the other side of the wall, isn't it?
2: Yes, yes, see?
0: Yeah, if he mingles with the people in there, we'll have trouble spotting him.
2: I do not think there is much of a crowd now. It's rather late. Here we are.
0: I think we can grab the top of the wall if we jump. Yeah, I've got it. Okay, come on. I'll give you a hand.
2: All right.
0: Up you come.
2: Grazie.
0: Not much of a crowd in the ground.
2: Come.
0: Now, let's sit here on top of the wall a moment. I think we'll have a better chance of spotting him from up here.
2: Perhaps you're right. Mitchell, were you able to find out what this is all about before the shooting started?
0: Pretty much. From what I could piece together, it breaks down something like this. The Continental Defense Corporation is a front organized by the Iron Curtain kids.
2: What?
0: Yeah, pretty sharp scheme, too. They get the Western European countries to channel all their raw materials into the corporation. Then they either sabotage the defense program or maybe filter a lot of the stuff behind the Iron Curtain.
2: And this is Trasko. He was the head of it?
0: The figurehead. They probably picked him because he'd kept his affiliation with them secret, but then he learned that a guy named Anton Matti was scheduled to attend the conference. He was afraid this was Anton Matacek, a guy who used to know him in the old days in Europe. A guy who could put the finger on him as a party boy.
2: And so he had the cylinder stolen to make a search.
0: That's right. He intended to knock off Matti or Matacek before the conference tomorrow. He figured he'd be in the clear that way.
2: But this other man, the dead one in the car.
0: Sarvik. The party sent him to investigate Trasko, and he tumbled to Trasko's scheme and didn't like it. So, hey.
2: What is it?
0: Look. Slipping into that building over there.
2: It's a Trasko.
0: Come on, jump. Did he see us?
2: I do not know. He went inside.
0: Let's go. What's that sign on the building say, Umberto?
2: It's called the House of Terrors.
0: House of Terrors, oh great. A spook palace, yes. Okay, you go around the other side and cover the exit, Umberto. I'm going in. I shove open the door and duck in fast. It's dark. The joint is typical. Assorted groans and wild laughs. I start threading my way through, and halfway through, the floor heaves under me. I lurch to one side and grab a handrail to steady myself. Suddenly, a large ghost-like figure is flapping in front of my face. I swallow my Adam's apple and poke at it. It's a sheet. Tripped into action when I grab the handrail. I start moving again and sweating. Still no sign of Trasko. Then, all of a sudden, a gun in my ribs.
8: Turn around. I have no desire to meet your friend at the exit. We are going out the way we came in. Move!
0: We start walking. If I don't think of something fast, I'm cooked. Then I remember the handrail and the sheet. I hope it never misses. We reach the spot. Then I grab for the rail, and sure enough, the ghost flaps out in front of us. Thanks, Spook!
2: Mitchell! Mitchell, where are you?
0: Right here, Umberto.
2: Oh, and the Trasko.
0: Also right here, horizontal, with the help of my friend, the Spook.
2: So, you and this friend of yours, you're too much of a Trasko, huh?
0: Yeah. You might say that against the two of us, Trasko didn't have the ghost of a chance.

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Others in the cast were Tony Barrett, Stacey Harris, Don Diamond, Betty Lou Gerson, Lou Krugman, and Raymond Burr. 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
1: Rogue speaking. This Saturday night, I'm going to spellbind you, Vaughn. Caught me while spending a week and the fee from my last case in zestful living at a summer hotel, which was so swanky that the help hardly spoke to the guests. For $25 a day, I had one of the 50 bungalows on the hotel grounds. For 30, I could have had one with a window. Well, anyway, there was a girl up there. Isn't there always? She was named Janice Cole, a sort of a social secretary to the hotel. She was about 28. Her eyes were so big and blue they made you think of mountain lakes, and her hair was as black as a jealous rage. She had a figure that made you think you'd seen her before in a swimsuit. Oh, she was real quality. Much to my high blood pressure, she was engaged to a society playboy with a dollar for every suntan in Florida, and his name was Clint Hayes. There was dancing going on in the ballroom of the hotel, and Janice was dancing with Clint. But she was watching me. I thought I saw fear in her eyes. They finished their dance right in front of me. Well, I certainly enjoyed that exhibition, Clint.
2: Glad you liked it, Rogue. Dancing with Janice is a wonderful way to spend an evening.
1: I believe that. Well, how about the next one, Janice?
3: Oh, I can't, Richard. I don't feel very well.
2: Oh, really, darling?
3: Yes, I think I'll go to my cabin, Clint. I have a terrible headache.
2: Well, I'm sorry to hear that, dear. Is there anything I can get for you?
1: I've got some aspirin.
3: Oh, no. I think I'll just lie down for a while. I'll be back as soon as I feel a little more like enjoying the party.
1: After Janice Cole left, I ducked Clint and mingled with the crowd, fencing in and out of polite conversation and keeping up a gay front to cover the worry which was stampeding around in my mind. I couldn't forget the lost look in the eyes of Janice Cole, a look that was so full of fear and hopelessness that it haunted me. I decided, after sweating out 30 minutes of wondering why she was so frightened, to drop by her bungalow and have a fatherly chat with her. I casually worked my way along a chain of conversations to the open door and faded unobtrusively out into the night. There was a light in Janice's bungalow. I walked rapidly toward it. The door was ajar. When I knocked on it, it swung open. And I saw Janice lying there, a red pool expanding on the Navajo rug under her head. I took a few steps into the room.
4: Oh!
1: I was on the inside of a giant bell, clinging to the clapper with a strength of desperation. It swung through eternity like a giant pendulum. And at the end of every arc, the universe was shattered by the sound of the tolling. I couldn't stand the noise. I let go on the tremendous upsweep and was catapulted through space at a terrifying, breathless speed. The ringing of the bell grew fainter and fainter. And then, there was quiet. I drifted peacefully for a while and landed as gently as a snowflake on a sparrow's wing. And I rested on cloud 8 in the blackness of complete oblivion.
5: Hey, Chiefy! Chiefy! You better come out of it!
1: Oh, go away, Ugor.
5: No, I'm sorry, Rogie, but you've got to get back on the...

0: you're going to find yourself behind it. Come on now.
1: Oh, Hugo, go away. I'm not well. I've been hurt.
0: There are things going on that you ought to know about, Rogie.
1: I don't care. I'm on my vacation.
0: You're in trouble, Rogie. Bad trouble. Remember that dead girl?
1: Yeah. Yeah, I remember.
0: Well, what are you going to do about it? Let him get away with it?
1: Oh, I don't want to talk about it. Let me alone.
0: Well, I guess you've been hit on the head once too often, Rogie. Lost your nerve, huh?
1: What do you mean, midget?
0: No fight left in you. It's too bad.
1: I've got plenty of fight left in me. What's going on down there?
0: Well, you better go down and see, Rogie. Come on, I'll help you over the side.
1: Okay, come on, give me a push, Ugor. Oh, you're a fine alter ego, and I'm proud of you.
0: I try to take care of you, Chiefy. Over you go, Rogie. Over you go.
1: I dreaded opening my eyes because I remembered that dead girl lying there. But I opened them at last. And what I didn't see made me think I'd lost my mind. Where the body had lain, staining the Navajo rug, there was a Navajo rug, but no stain and no body. I wobbled to my feet. My knees were made of soup. I grabbed the bed for support and threw my massive intellect into high. There were strange things happening here, and they were happening to me. I decided to stay mum and get back to the dance to see what I could discover from the behavior of the inmates. I took out my pocket comb, dressed my hair around the bump on my head so I wouldn't look like I had two, wiped the bed and the doorknob clean of my fingerprints, and looking much better than I felt, rejoined the party. Clint was talking with Nancy Bowman, another luscious lady on the hotel social staff.
2: Rogue, we've been looking for you.
1: Oh, hi, Clint. Hello, Nancy.
3: Hello, Richard. Where have you been?
1: We're getting a little fresh air. How about this dance, Nancy?
3: Can't. I promised Clint.
2: Oh, go ahead. I'll be noble. Janice should be coming back soon anyhow.
3: Well, all right then. You're on, Mr. Rogue.
1: Oh, for you, my dear, both of them. See you later, Clint.
2: Bye.
1: You know, Nancy, that Clint's a lucky man getting a girl like Janice. She's what the boys in the back room call a dish.
3: Ah, I suppose Janice isn't lucky getting a man with a million.
1: Not my type. Now, I don't have the million, but...
3: Well, then let's just dance.
1: Oh.
3: Now that Janice has her millionaire, I'm out to get mine.
1: Your girl's old friend?
3: No, I've worked up here with her summers for a couple of years. She's a grand girl. Everybody loves her.
1: She's engaged to this creep with the millions?
3: Yes, they're going to be married in 2 weeks. Don't you ever read the newspapers?
1: Oh, I guess it wasn't on the sport page.
3: Probably not. Though the way Janice stalked him, it could have been.
1: Kitty, kitty, kitty, kitty.
4: May I cut in?
3: Hi, Frank. That's up to you, Richard.
1: Well, I never give up beautiful ladies to strangers.
3: You don't know Frank, the lady's home companion?
4: That can be taken care of. Introduce me, Nancy.
3: Mr. Rogue, this is Frank Pitts, friend of Janice's.
1: Oh, glad to know you, Mr. Pitts.
4: Thank you, Mr. Rogue. Where is Janice anyway? She promised me some rumbas tonight.
1: Well, she wasn't feeling very well. She went to her bungalow to get a little rest. You insist on cutting in?
4: Unless you have some very fine arguments against it.
1: Well, I guess I haven't. Nancy, I hope I'll see you later.
3: You will. This is a temporary thing, Richard.
2: Well, what happened to your dance, Rogue?
1: A man cut in on me.
2: Oh, that's Frank Pitts. He doesn't belong here, Rogue. He's all shoulders and no money.
1: Hmm? I understand that he and Janice are old friends.
2: That's right. Frank Pitts has been in love with Janice for years. They're from the same town back east.
1: No kidding. Oh, well, he was in love with her too, huh?
2: Desperately. But I don't feel sorry for him. He's not good enough for a girl like Janice.
1: No, no, Clint, a girl's entitled to old friends. You seem to be the jealous type. No, I used to be a little like that about Betty Callahan.
2: I'm not jealous, Rogue. I just hate to see a girl like Janice making a fool of herself over a no-good like that Pitts. Ever since he arrived today, she's been moody and dejected.
1: Oh, that's the way it is. Oh, that's the way it is, huh? You and Janice had a spat over the old flame.
2: We
1: and...
2: did not. You're being most impolite, Mr. Rogue. Janice and I happen to be in love.
5: Rogue.
1: Yes?
5: There's a man outside who would like to talk with you for a minute.
1: Why?
5: It's most important, Mr. Rogue. Please come with me.
1: Okay, excuse me, Clint. Well, you look a little upset. What's the matter?
5: Oh, it's horrible. Horrible.
1: May I ask what you're talking about?
5: No, I can't tell you, Mr. Rogue. But in all my years in hotel management, this is the most terrible thing that's ever happened to me. Here he is, Mr. Mills. Mr. Mills is our district attorney, Mr. Rogue.
1: Well, I'm glad to know you, Mr. Mills. What can I do for you?
6: You're Richard Rogue, the private investigator from Los Angeles?
1: That's right. Why?
6: Well, I'd like to talk with you, Ms. Rogue, about a murder.
1: Oh, yes. Why, sure, Mr. Mills. Always glad to lend my talents to law enforcement.
6: That's nice of you, Mr. Rogue, because you can help a lot on this case. Why did you murder Janice Cole?
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1: My guilty conscience was calling me names and giving me bad advice as I stole out of the ballroom with the DA. He had accused me of murder. I knew who was murdered. I'd seen her in her bungalow, dead. Janice Cole. The DA was as quiet as a grave during that walk and not a bit more cheerful. I made a couple of abortive attempts at conversation, but I might as well have been talking to a totem pole. I couldn't understand why he was heading for my bungalow until he opened the door, and I saw Janice lying there on that blood-stained Navajo rug, just as I had seen her a half hour before in her own bungalow. I tried to say something, but the words couldn't get by the lump in my throat. I just stood there, my mouth hanging open, and my stomach frozen in a hangman's knot. I could feel the DA's eyes boring into the back of my head.
6: Well, Rogue, why'd you do it?
1: Well, I didn't. I didn't kill her.
6: How do you explain the fact that she was killed here in your cabin?
1: She wasn't.
6: Now, look, Rogue, you better organize yourself, huh? You're supposed to be a smart investigator. Give me a gun.
1: I haven't got it on me. It's in that drawer there.
6: Yeah, we found that one. This girl was shot to death with a .25 automatic.
1: Any prints on it?
6: We're going to take yours for comparison.
1: Am I under suspicion for this murder?
6: At the moment, that's all you're under. I fondly hope you'll be under arrest for it the next half hour.
1: Oh. You know, Mills, in a homicide, you usually have to have a motive. Hey, what's that? Why are you waving those newspaper clippings in my face? What are they?
6: The motive. You were blackmailing Miss Cole, Rogue. We found these clippings in your briefcase.
1: What do you mean I was blackmailing her? I didn't even know her.
6: Now, look, Rogue, you're smarter than that. Here's a whole envelope full of clippings covering Miss Cole's trial for the murder of her first husband back in Passaic, New Jersey. Her name was Jane Sherman then, and she was released for lack of evidence. Remember the trial?
1: Of course I do. Poisoning. But what's that...
6: So you found out that this Jane Sherman, now known as Janice Cole, was all set to marry $1 million. And you've been blackmailing
1: her. Oh, I don't know anything about it, I tell you. I don't know how those clippings got into my briefcase. It must have been planted there when I was knocked out in Janice's bungalow.
6: It's a switch, Rogue. You were knocked out in her bungalow, eh? When?
1: Look, Mills, I know this whole thing's going to sound fantastic, but I want to tell you the whole story. I came up here on my vacation. I never saw Janice Cole or whatever her name was before tonight. Disbelief walked across the DA's face as I unspun the web of circumstances which tied me into this murder. As I listened to my own story, I knew I wouldn't believe it myself if I hadn't been there. I showed him the bump on my noggin. He just nodded. I talked on, and as I talked, I realized that I was acting like every murderer I'd ever questioned. I know my face was red, my eyes were shifting as I browbeat my brain into trying to think of some circumstance which would at least give me the benefit of a reasonable doubt. Finally, I stopped talking. He took my fingerprints, and we went to Janice Cole's bungalow. There, I got my first break.
6: All right, Rogue. Now, where was the body lying when you first saw it?
1: Right here. Right here. Come here. Look here. Look under this rug.
6: Uh-huh.
1: And blood on the floor where it seeped through the rug that's now in my bungalow. Do you see it?
6: Yeah. Blood, all right. Well, Rogue, that's the first thing that's made sense since we got together. I suppose there is an outside chance that somebody's trying to frame you.
1: Enough of a chance so a conviction would be hard to get, Mr. D.A. Look, you know me. I've got a little standing in my profession, a little substance. Give me 24 hours to get this thing hung around the right man's neck.
6: All right. If I don't have you locked up tonight, will you try and have the right man for me in the morning?
1: I'll have him. Now, tell me, who knows about the murder?
6: Well, the maid who went into your cottage to turn your bed down for the night, and the manager. Though I've told them both to keep quiet until I get them the go-ahead to talk.
1: Then none of the guests know about it yet, except the killer.
6: That's right. As far as I know.
1: Okay, Mills. Okay, now. You keep it that way until morning, and I'll come up with a guilty man for you. Big talk. I had been framed with loving care, like a sweetheart's picture. The DA shoved off to take care of the grisly details of moving the body from its temporary resting place on my bungalow floor, and I started shaking Janice Cole's bungalow down. There were particles of curved glass on the floor near where the body had been lying. I picked them up carefully and fitted the larger pieces together. They could only have been the crystal of a small, square wristwatch. It might be the clue to the killer. I went back to the main hotel building. The Saturday night party was still going strong. I rejoined the merry throng and looked for Frank. He seemed to me to be the logical suspect. He was from Janice Cole's hometown. He would have known about her trial for murder. I found him talking with Nancy in a corner, and he had on a large, round wristwatch. Nancy's watch was a dainty diamond and ruby affair, small and oblong.
4: Hello, Rogue. Nancy's been beating the bushes looking for you.
3: I have not. I just was mildly curious about where you disappeared to. I wanted to get rid of Frank and finish that dance with you.
1: Wow. This is as good a time as any. May I have the next one?
3: You may have all the rest of them if you like. Oh, what's the matter, Richard? You have a pensive look.
1: Well, I was just trying to figure something out.
3: Oh?
1: I was supposed to have a dance with you at 9 o'clock. Where were you?
3: I was here. I got here just at 9, didn't I, Frank?
4: Don't try to prove anything by me, baby. I don't know. At 9 o'clock, I was having a drink with Clint Hayes in my bungalow.
1: Hmm. Well, there goes your alibi, Nancy. You weren't here.
3: Alibi? Why would I need an alibi? I was here, you weren't. I looked all over for you.
1: Oh, now, let's not argue about it. Let's have the next one, huh? I'll be right back.
3: Okay. No tricks now.
1: Hi, Clint.
8: What?
1: Oh, how come you're sitting this one out?
8: Oh, I, Hello, Rogue.
1: Well, I'm sorry I startled you.
8: I was just in a deep fog.
1: Hmm? Nancy come back yet?
8: No.
1: Nancy, I just changed her name there, if you don't mind. Yeah. I'm kind of worried about her.
8: Well, she's subject to headaches like this, poor kid.
1: Maybe you'd better run over and have a talk with her, huh?
8: Oh, I hate to bother her when she's feeling bad.
1: Look, Clint, just to settle a little argument. Yeah. Were you and Frank Pitts having a drink in his bungalow at 9 o'clock?
8: Oh, yes, matter of fact, we were. How'd you know that?
1: He just told me. Just a silly little argument.
8: I wish Janice would hurry back in time for the last dance, at least.
1: Clint Hayes had on a large, square wristwatch. And he and Frank had unbreakable alibis. Nancy had none. They were my three prime suspects, and it looked to me like Nancy was about to be elected. I was sitting there looking for Nancy and carrying on a pointless discussion on headaches, their cause and cure, with Clint, when Nancy came running over.
3: Come on, Clint. You too, Richard. We're all going down to the pool for a moonlight dip.
8: And I don't think I want to, Nancy.
3: Oh, come on. Just because Janice is feeling rocky tonight is no reason for you to be grumpy. Come on, Richard. Get your swim trunks and give the girls a treat.
1: Huh? All right. I'm in. Come on, Clint. A little dip will do you good.
8: No, I don't think I...
3: Oh, come on, Clint.
1: Oh, might as well, Clint. Sounds like a good idea, doesn't it?
4: Well, Nancy, we got it all organized.
3: Yes. Richard and Clint are crazy about the idea, aren't you?
8: Oh, okay. I'll join you for a while.
3: Nice man, Clint. Hurry up now. See you at the pool.
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1: My performance in the pool that night made Nero's fiddle solo in the light of a burning Rome seem like the height of propriety. Here was Richard, the Fall Guy rogue, swimming and laughing with Frank, Clint, and Nancy, a bunch of murder suspects. A matter of hours before the law put a pair of stylishly plain bracelets on me and claimed me for its own if I hadn't solved the murder of Janice Cole. But there was method in my madness. That swim gave me the information I wanted. In fact, it gave me the murderer. I left before the swimming party broke up and went to one of the guest bungalows. An open window made the job of getting in as easy as falling in love. I found what I was looking for in a chest of drawers. Then I sat down and waited for my victim to come in and turn on the lights.
2: Rogue, what are you doing here?
1: Waiting to talk with you about a murder, Clint. Shut the door. Come in and sit down, Clint. I want to know all about what happened to Janice.
2: Janice? Something's happened to Janice?
1: Yes, Janice, and don't act so innocent. What do you know about her murder?
2: Well, I didn't kill her. What makes you think I killed her?
1: I didn't say you killed her, but I'm sure you know something about it. You know, you shouldn't get involved in murder, Clint. It's too complicated.
2: You're just talking, Rogue. You killed her. You were blackmailing her and you killed her.
1: Now, Clint. You weren't supposed to know anything about that. In fact, you couldn't have known anything about it unless you were the guy who framed me so nicely. I'm a little mad at you for that, you know. I'm going to get a confession of that murder out of you some way or other. Now, do you feel like talking, or do I have to beat it out of you?
2: What makes you think I did it, Rogue?
1: Take off your wristwatch. Now, look at your wrist.
2: What?
1: You see that small square of white skin where you used to wear your small square wristwatch? That was the giveaway, Clint. You see this watch here, the one I found hidden under the shirts in that chest of drawers there? The crystal's broken, Clint. And it was broken in the struggle with Janice tonight just before you shot her. The broken glass was found on the floor of the cabin right where the body was before you moved it to mine. Now, do you feel any more like talking, Clint? Why did you kill her?
2: I didn't kill her.
1: Hmm? I got until morning for you to start talking, and I've got more socks than a 10-story laundry. Now, let me know when you want to start singing. You know what happened in that room, and you're going to tell me.
2: I didn't kill her. I didn't, I swear. I didn't, Rogue. I was there. Sure, I was there, but
1: if you didn't kill her, who did?
2: I can't tell you.
1: Come on, Clint. You're not smart enough to work out that frame on me. Who was in this with you?
4: I wouldn't answer that if I were you, Frank. Drop the gun, Rogue.
1: Oh, hello, Frank. Well, you're mixed up in this too, huh? Well, maybe we can arrange a double execution.
2: I didn't tell him anything, Frank. I didn't tell him a thing.
4: I know it. I was listening. Sit down, Rogue.
1: Sure. Glad to. You were the brains of this deal, weren't you, Frank?
4: It's pretty obvious that quivering mess over there wasn't, isn't it? It's a good thing I was keeping my eye on him tonight. You see, Rogue, when he opened the door and turned on the lights, I saw you sitting there, and that's why I came in the back way. I was afraid that Clint would talk too much.
1: You think of everything, don't you?
4: I try.
2: What are we going to do now, Frank? This Rogue, he knows I was there when Janice was murdered.
4: Knows you were there? Well, you might just as well know that you shot her then, huh? You did, you know.
2: Well, it was an accident.
4: Was it? I'll decide that.
1: Aren't you forgetting me, fellas?
4: Oh, no. No, we're not forgetting you, Mr. Rogue. It really doesn't make any difference who killed Janice as long as you disappear with all the evidence pointing to the fact that you did the job.
8: No, no, no, Frank. I don't want any more killing.
4: Shut up. I'm handling this affair. What? I'm going to keep you out of the gas chamber, Clint, if you'll just shut up and do as I tell you. Take Rogue's necktie off and tie his hands. We're going to knock him off and throw him over a canyon where he'll never be found.
1: Oh, you are? Well, I might as well take a crack at it. Give me that gun.
4: Grab him, Clint. Grab him.
1: Well, hey, well, thanks, Clint. You were very handy with that chair. How come you hit him?
8: I couldn't let him kill you. I just couldn't.
1: All right. Take his necktie off and tie his hands with it. We're going to take him for a ride down to see the district attorney.
8: I killed her, Rogue. I killed Janice, but it was an accident. I swear it was an accident.
1: Well, you'll have a dandy chance to explain that to a jury, Clint. But now, come here. I've got something for you.
8: Oh!
1: That's for helping to frame me. Oh, brother, is that DA gonna love me? Well, that was the end of the case. Frank had been blackmailing Janice Cole ever since her engagement to wealthy playboy Clint Hayes was announced. And that night, when Frank went to Janice's cabin, Clint followed him. When Clint arrived on the scene, jealousy took over. Frank drew a gun, and Clint jumped him. In the struggle which followed, Janice was shot while the gun was in Clint's hand. Helpful Frank, the accused, scared Clint of the murder and talked him into framing me. Frank saw lovely visions of many happy years of blackmailing a millionaire. That broken watch crystal was the only thing that kept the frame from working. So I get my brains beat out. I put the arm on a killer and blackmailer. My vacation is broken up like a drop light bulb, and I didn't make a dime. Oh, well. Let's face it, if I hadn't been so clever, I'd be doing a life sentence instead of Clinton Frank.
8: I wouldn't like that.
1: No. I've heard that stone walls do not a prison make, nor iron bars a cage. But it's hard to illustrate the truth of that old saw to a guy who's behind the former looking through the latter.

0: This is Dick Mushmouth Powell again, ladies and gentlemen. Hope you enjoyed our story tonight. Ray Buffum wrote it. Leith Stevens composed and conducted the music, and D. Engelbach produced and directed. Be with us again next Sunday, will you? We have a story for you about a doctor, a dentist, and a miserly old lady who comes up dead. We call it, Where There's a Will, There's a Murder. Thanks for listening, and now here's James with a Hair Doyle.
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0: come with me to North Beach, one of the finest beaches on the Atlantic, famous for its swimming, sports, and for Wynn's Wonderland, a gay, exciting sportland without equal. Anthony Wynn, an old friend of mine from Mayfair, had opened his fun palace on Sound, a short run out of the city. That evening, a gay crowd had gathered. They'd come for thrills, for laughter.
1: Welcome, ladies and gentlemen. Welcome to Wynn's Wonderland on the Sound, the greatest playland, the greatest thrill land in the East. Come closer, ladies and gentlemen. See the greatest thrill ride in America. The fastest, raciest, the most daring roller coaster ride in the world. The Whirlwind. The tenth part of a dollar, ladies and gentlemen. 10 cents to ride with the wind. To feel the thrill of flying. To live dangerously. Step right up, folks. Right this way.
2: All off into the ride. All right, mister, this is the end of the line. All out. Hey, mister. Hey, Barker. Barker, come here. Something's the matter with this guy here.
3: Now, what's going on here? Hey, look, mister, you have to get off or pay for another ride. Hey, now, do you hear me? Hey, stand back, please. Don't cry. Hey.
2: What's the matter with him?
3: This man is dead. Hey, move back there. Let me get him off. Now, wait a minute. Jump on Jay Hosevan. It's Mr. Wynn, the owner of the place.
0: Captain Drummond speaking.
4: Oh, Captain Drummond, thank goodness I've reached you. This is Isabel Wynn. Do you remember Anthony Wynn's daughter?
0: Anthony Wynn? Why, of course, Miss Wynn. How are you? It's been 2 years since I've seen you. How's father?
4: Captain Drummond, something terrible has happened.
0: What is it?
4: My father. He's dead.
0: Dead?
4: Yes, they say it was an accident, but I know better. It was murder. Somebody killed my father.
0: Murder? Now, Miss Wynn, tell me as simply as you can what happened.
4: I don't know. I saw Father only a half hour ago, and he was fine then. And then they told me that he'd been riding on the roller coaster, and they found him in his seat, dead.
0: But what makes you think it's murder?
4: Father didn't just die. I know he didn't. Somebody killed him, Captain Drummond. And you've got to help me. You've got to come out here.
0: Now, Miss Wynn, I'll do whatever I possibly can. Denny and I'll leave immediately. Tell me, where are you now?
4: At the Wonderland, out at North Beach.
0: All right. Now, please try to steady yourself. Hold tight until we get there. And, Miss Wynn, don't tell anyone you think your father's death was murder. Miss Wynn, are you sure you're all right?
4: Yes, Captain Drummond. I was upset when I spoke to you, but I'm all right now. Really, I am.
0: You're very brave, Miss Wynn, very brave.
4: This is Miller, our Barker, Captain Drummond. He's the man who first found Father.
0: How do you do, Miller? Now, can you tell me exactly what happened?
5: Well, the roller coaster came in at the end of the ride, and I saw someone lying slumped over in his seat. I didn't know it was Mr. Wynn until I went over and picked him up. And there he was, Captain Drummond, dead.
0: How was he lying?
5: Well, like I said, slumped over, his head down on his chest, way over on the right side of the car.
0: What was Mr. Wynn doing on that ride?
5: Well, I guess he was testing it.
0: What do you mean, testing it?
5: Well, he did it every week, just about this time. He'd always take the ride himself to see if the Whirlwind was in good condition. He's been doing it for years.
4: Yes, that's right, Captain Drummond. Father said he'd never ask a patron to ride on the coaster if he himself wouldn't ride on it.
0: Hmm. But why should this ride have killed him, then?
5: I don't know, Captain. The doctor here said it was his heart.
4: Well, it's true, Father's heart was never good. And recently, he'd taken a turn for the worse. Miller and I kindly persuaded him to see a doctor about it. We drove in together yesterday. And the doctor said to avoid overstrain and sudden shock.
5: Miss Wynn, I never saw your father get on a Whirlwind. If I had, I'd have stopped him.
4: Yes, I know you would, Miller. Thank you.
0: Well, Miller, you've been very helpful. I think you'd better get back to your work now. The crowd seems a little jittery, upset by the accident. See what you can do to quiet them.
5: All right, I'll do my best, Captain Drummond. If you should need me, I'll be glad to help.
0: Miss Wynn, I don't like to ask you this again, but what makes you think your father was murdered?
4: I made him promise me yesterday, after we'd seen the doctor, that he wouldn't go on the Whirlwind again. And he said that he'd let Miller test it in the future. No, Captain Drummond, Father didn't go on that ride voluntarily.
0: Hmm. Had your father any enemies here?
4: Enemies? No. Except perhaps Mr. Carlson, but no, I wouldn't say they were enemies.
0: Mr. Carlson?
4: Yes, he's the owner of the large oyster house a few piers down on the Sound. You see that neon sign on the yacht out there in the bay?
0: Where?
4: No, there. That ship anchored just beyond the jetty.
0: Oh, yes, I see. Carlson's oysters are in season. Pretty color that sign makes.
4: That's it. He's a sort of competitor of Father's. He runs a resort on the Jersey coast. And he made us an offer to buy out the Wonderland a few days ago, but my father wouldn't sell. They had some words about it, but nothing serious.
0: I see. Did he threaten your father?
4: Oh, no. No, nothing like that. Why, Captain Drummond, you don't think...
0: I don't think anything yet, Miss Wynn. I'm just asking questions. And the next thing I want to know is how to take a ride on the roller coaster. Denny and I are going for a trip on the Whirlwind.

0: Are you all right back there, Denny?
1: Oh, yes, sir. This is quite a ride, sir. Quite a daring ride.
0: You are right. That last dip was very steep. Steep enough, I'd say, to kill a man with a weak heart.
1: You mean, sir, you believe Mr. Wynn was really killed?
0: I'm not sure yet. Oh, wait, don't move, Denny.
1: What's that, sir?
0: Don't move. Now tell me, where are you sitting?
1: Why, here, sir. Back here on the left side of the seat.
0: That's it, on the left side of the seat. That last dip curved sharply to the right. The speed of the roller coaster would naturally throw us both to the left.
1: Yes, naturally, sir.
0: I purposely sat alone in the front seat, Denny, with you in the seat behind me, to see what would happen.
1: Well, I'm sorry to be dull, sir, but I don't see what you're driving at.
0: Miller, the barker, told us that he found Wynn's body slumped over in the front seat on the right-hand side of the car. That means he couldn't possibly have been on that ride alone. Otherwise, that last dip would have thrown him over to the left the way it did us.
1: Then he wasn't alone, sir, when he took that fatal ride.
0: No. Someone rode alongside of him. Someone who knew he had a weak heart and knew he couldn't stand the shock of that last drop. Someone who forced him on that ride.
1: Then you mean, sir...
0: That Miss Wynn was right. Her father didn't die accidentally. Mr. Wynn was murdered on his own roller coaster. Well, Isabel, you were right.
2: Then Father was murdered, Captain Drummond.
0: Yes. Someone forced him on that roller coaster, knowing the sharp curves and drops would be too much for his heart.
2: But why?
3: Well, who would want to do that, sir?
0: I don't know yet. Now, Isabel, I want you to tell me what other attractions you have here at Wonderland.
2: Well, we have a shooting gallery here, as you see.
0: Yes. And what's down there?
2: Well, just past the shooting range, over to the left, you can see the whirligalon. Then there's the carousel across the road. Why, what are you after, Captain Drummond?
0: I don't know yet. I'm just getting an idea. Go on.
2: That's about all. Except for the whirlwind and the ride in the moonlight.
0: Ride in the moonlight? What's that?
3: Oh, it sounds very romantic, sir.
2: It is. It's a kind of modern old mill built right out into the water. You know, a boy and a girl like a boat ride in the moonlight. Well, we fixed up some boats with outboard motors, and the couples take them out on the Sound.
0: I'd like to see that ride, Isabel.
2: It's just around the corner here, but I don't think you'll find it very exciting, Captain.
0: You can't tell.
2: Well, there it is. Ride in the moonlight. See, the boats leave through that passageway on the right, and they ride under a tunnel for about 50 yards, and then they're out on the Sound. The route beyond the tunnel is marked by buoys, and you run along the Sound for about a minute, and then back through another tunnel to the start.
0: Very ingenious.
3: It sounds very attractive.
2: It's very popular, too.
0: Isabel, would you care to take a ride in the moonlight with me? With me and Denny, of course.
2: Why, yes, Captain Drummond, if you think it worthwhile.
0: I do.
3: Ah, here's a boat, sir. It's called the Rhoda. You see, all the boats have names. It's a very pretty craft, if I may say so.
0: All right, the Rhoda will do.
4: Oh, excuse me, sir, Miss Wynn, but the Rhoda's out of commission. We got to overhaul her. Why not take this boat, the Mary Ann? She's in ship-shape condition and just as comfortable.
0: Very well. The Mary Ann it is. Give the motor a turn, will you, Denny?
3: Right, sir. Ah, ready, sir. Here we go. Say, sir, it's quite dark in this tunnel.
0: That seems to be the idea, Denny.
2: We'll be out on the Sound in just a minute now. You haven't noticed anything yet, have you? I mean, anything out of the ordinary?
0: No, everything seems to be in order.
2: What's that?
3: The motor, sir. I think it backfired.
0: That wasn't backfire, Denny. That was a gunshot. Keep low, Isabel. Someone's watching us. Someone's anxious to keep us from learning something. I'll be back in a moment to continue my story.
5: Denny and I discovered that Anthony Wynne, an old friend of mine, was murdered. His accidental death due to heart failure was no accident, but a coldly planned killing. And in our search for the killer, Denny and I were in one of the little ride-in-the-moonlight boats with Isabel, Anthony's daughter. In the darkness of the tunnel, a shot rang out. Keep low, Isabel. Someone's watching us. Someone's anxious to keep us from learning something. Denny, can you speed up that motor?
1: I'll try, sir. No, I can't. It's set at a fixed speed.
5: All right, we'll just have to hug the bottom, then. Keep down, both of you. Hold on. What's that?
1: What, sir?
5: The Carlson sign on his yacht there. The oysters are in season sign. See it?
2: Yes. It's flashing off and on. I never saw that before.
5: 6, 7, 8, 9, 10. 10 flashes.
1: What do you make of it, sir?
5: Denny, what time is it?
1: Well, it's hard to make out of this light, sir. It's just 15 minutes before 10 o'clock, sir.
5: 10 o'clock, that's it. I think I've got it. We're going to have to work faster than I thought.
2: What do you mean, Captain Drummond?
5: We've got to get back to shore. Denny and I are going to Carlson's Oyster Bar. We're going to investigate some oysters on the half shell. Let's move over to the oyster bar, Denny. Is it 10 yet?
3: Almost, sir. It's about 3 minutes before the hour.
5: Keep your eyes open.
3: For what, sir?
5: Anything unusual? Denny.
3: Yes, sir.
5: That man there at the oyster bar.
3: The one taking the box of oysters, sir?
5: Yes. Yes, I heard him order a dozen oysters to take out. Let's move over and I'll stumble against him. I'll try to knock the package out of his hand. See if you can get one of those oysters.
3: I'll try, sir.
5: Excuse me, sir. Could you spare me a match?
6: You clumsy fool!
5: Oh, I say, I'm dreadfully sorry. Really, I am. Here, let me help you pick them up.
6: Get away from here! Get away, you stumbling idiot! Leave those oysters alone! Don't you touch them! I'll kill you! I don't want your help! Get out of my way, you fool! You bumbling fool!
5: Good work, Denny.
3: Yeah, what a frenzied temper. There must be something the matter with that man.
5: And you get one?
3: Did you see that man, sir? He turned purple with rage. I never saw anything like it in my life, sir.
5: Yes, yes, I saw him, Denny. And I think I know why. You did get one of the oysters, didn't you?
3: Oh, yes, I did, sir. And most amazing, sir, these oysters aren't opened. I never heard of anyone ordering unopened oysters before, did you, sir?
5: Not unless they aren't to be eaten.
3: What do you mean, Captain Drummond?
5: I'll know in a moment. Give me that oyster, Denny. No, not here. Come over to the corner. I want to open it.
3: Open it, sir?
5: Give me your knife. Thank you. There, that does it.
3: Well, that isn't an oyster, sir.
5: No, Denny. There's a small white package in between these oyster shells.
3: What do you make of it, sir?
5: Come on, I'll tell you as we go. We haven't a moment to waste. We're going for another ride on the Mary Ann. Another exciting ride in the moonlight.
3: Well, what about that oyster, sir?
5: Dope, Denny.
3: Dope, sir?
5: Yes. The oyster house is merely a blind for dope peddling. They take oysters, open them slightly, remove the meat, put in the drug, and close the shells again. I thought it was odd for a man to come up to the oyster bar and order a dozen oysters in season to take out. One doesn't ask for oysters in season unless one means something besides oysters.
3: Oh, I see, sir. And that man I encountered, he must have been a purchaser.
5: That's why he was so furious when I bumped into him. That man was an addict. You notice his face? The horrible tenseness of his eyes and the stiffness of his body?
3: Yes, I did. He seemed almost ready to kill me, sir.
5: And he might have if he'd seen you take an oyster. Such men are desperate and they'll stand for no interference. Denny, it was this that Mr. Wynne discovered before he was killed.
3: You mean they found out that Mr. Wynne knew of their traffic in the foul drug, eh, sir?
5: Exactly. And Carlson, knowing Mr. Wynne had a weak heart, forced him to ride on the Whirlwind, thereby murdering him.
3: Yes, but how could Carlson know that, sir?
5: Miller, the barker. You remember he drove Miss Wynne and her father in to see the doctor yesterday?
3: The Miller's mixed in it, too. I say, Captain Drummond, where are you taking the boat? You're not following the buoys. You're going out further into the sound.
5: We're taking a detour, Denny. We're going to visit Carlson's yacht. I suspect it's much more than an advertisement for the oyster house and much more than a yacht. All right, Denny, shut off the motor. We'll glide in. I don't want to broadcast our approach.
7: Right, sir.
5: Look, Denny, that boat there.
7: Why, it's the Rhoda, sir. But the starter told us it was out of working order.
5: Yes, out of working order for us. But an important part in Carlson's plan.
7: What do you mean, sir?
5: Never mind right now. Let's get up these steps and aboard. Walk quietly, Denny.
8: There's no need to be quiet, Captain Drummond. We've been expecting you.
5: Carlson?
8: Yes, Captain Drummond, Carlson. I'm flattered you should know me without an introduction. Oyster House owner, yachtman, and as you have so ably demonstrated, smuggler. But right now, on the business end of a gun. Get up here, quick, both of you.
5: Very clever, Carlson.
8: Now, back over there to that door. We couldn't understand why you took so long in getting here. Perhaps the Marianne was too slow. You should have tried the Rhoda. She's much faster, as your charming friend Miss Wynne can tell you.
5: Miss Wynne? Is she...
8: Yes. I took the precaution of inviting Miss Wynne to my yacht. We will say that she is my guest. She occupies the cabin here. Not a very willing guest, I might add, but nevertheless a guest.
5: I warn you, Carlson, if you harm Miss Wynne...
8: Now, look, Drummond, I give the orders here. Now, open that door. Down those steps and be quick about it. Pull open that door and get inside. Now, this is the anchor room, Drummond. The room in which the anchor chain piles when we lift anchor. You see the windlass there and the chain attached. I'm sorry it's not very comfortable. And when we hoist anchor, you may find it a bit overcrowded. But you won't mind it for long. We take off at 11:05. Just about to pull anchor.
5: You know this is murder, don't you, Carlson? First Wynne and now us.
8: Wynne? Murder? Oh, that was heart failure, Drummond. Heart failure. You heard the doctor's report. And as for you, I didn't know you'd stowed away on my boat. And I never thought you'd hide in the anchor chain room. Your accidental death will come as a shock to me, Captain Drummond. A great blow. Well, I see we're hoisting anchor. Well, goodbye, Captain Drummond.
5: The door, Denny. Let's see if we can move it.
7: All right, sir.
5: No, it's no use. It's 2 inches of steel.
7: I'd say the chain is beginning to fill up the room, sir.
5: We've got to stop it. We've got to find something to keep that chain from piling in here. Quick, Denny, come around here. Give me a hand with this pipe.
7: Coming, sir.
5: It's one chance in 10,000, Denny, but we've got to take it. This steam pipe here may provide the power for hoisting the anchor. There must be a steam winch somewhere here, and I think this pipe is it.
7: No, sir!
5: Watch it, Denny. That pipe contains live steam.
7: Oh, dear.
5: Here, take this rag. Wrap it around your hands and pull this way, toward me, when I say so.
7: Right, sir. I'm ready.
5: All right, then. Pull. It's bending. Now, once more, together. Pull. Watch out, Denny. That live steam will scorch you. Keep behind it.
7: Ah, I say you've done it, sir. The anchor stopped moving.
5: Hand me that splinter door, will you, Denny?
7: Yes, sir.
5: Now, if I can force this piece of rag into the pipe with a stick, I'll be able to plug up that steam. Give me a hand, Denny, but watch out for the steam. Good. Now, help me bend this pipe in the direction of the door. They'll be down in a minute to find out what's wrong, and we'll be able to greet them properly. That's got it. Now, stand back, Denny.
8: What's going on in there? Come on, get out of there, both of you.
5: Miller, here's something you didn't expect. That's done it, Denny. The force of that steam is like a blow in the head. Miller's out. Get his gun.
7: Right, sir.
5: Now, help me plug up this pipe. We've got to get on deck.

0: Hurry, Denny. The sooner we get up on deck, the quicker we'll get to Carson.
1: All right, Drummond. Your little escape is over. Drop that gun. Very clever stopping that anchor. Now, get over there, both of you. Back up against that cabin. It looks as if my anchor method was a little too subtle for you. I got to use the crudest method of all to get rid of you. A bullet through your head.
0: You'll never get away with this, Carlson.
1: Save the talk. Now, who wants it first? You, Drummond, or you?
0: Good work, Miss Wynn. Get those guns, Denny.
2: I've got them, sir. Now, up with your hands, Carlson. Up with them, I say.
1: Why, you...
0: Never mind that, Carlson. Get over here. Denny, give me one of those guns.
1: Who hit me?
3: I did.
0: You were so sure of yourself, Carlson, you never saw Miss Wynn lean out of the cabin porthole. Denny, go unlock that door and let Miss Wynn out.
2: Right, sir. If I may say so, sir, it's a great privilege to unlock the door for the guardian angel.
0: Are you all right, Isabel?
3: Yes, I'm fine.
0: Good. Denny, go down in the hold and pick up Miller. He'll be coming too just about now.
2: Right, sir.
0: Oh, and Denny.
2: Yes, sir.
0: I want to get Carlson and Miss Wynn back to shore. We'll take the Mary Ann. The rotor's still tied on at the landing steps. Bring Miller up and take him back with you in the rotor. Keep an eye on him, Denny. Keep a finger on your trigger.
2: I'll take good care of him, sir. See you later. Have a pleasant ride, Mr. Carlson.
4: Captain Drummond, did this man kill my father?
0: Yes. He and Miller. They did it together. Your father found out that Carlson was running more than an oyster house. That's why Carlson tried to buy him out.
4: And then when Father wouldn't sell, he forced him on the roller coaster. But why?
0: Because he was smuggling dope.
4: That was it?
0: Yes. He brought the drugs into the Sound on his yacht and used the ride your father was operating as a blind for his smuggling. He landed his stuff on shore through the ride in the moonlight.
4: The ride in the moonlight?
0: Yes. One of his men, and perhaps a woman, to make it look like two people enjoying the ride, would buy a ticket, run the boat out through the tunnel into the Sound, and then they'd steer out to the yacht where the packages would be picked up.
4: I see. And in those packages?
0: Oysters.
4: Oysters?
0: Mm-hmm. Oysters packed with a drug. In case they were discovered in the process, those packages were very proper. Just a box of oysters bought at Carlson's Oyster Bar.
4: How did you find out about the ride in the moonlight?
0: Well, when we took our first ride, you remember the attendant said not to take the rotor, that she was out of order?
4: Yes, I do remember.
0: Well, I ran my hand across the motor. It was still hot. The boat was in good shape, and as I judged from the make of the motor, faster than the other boats. And then there was oil on front of the boat.
1: Oil?
0: Yes, Carlson, oil. When we took that first ride, Isabel, and stayed in the lanes marked for the ride, our boat didn't pick up any oil. But the rotor had oil on her bow. Now, oil on the Sound can mean only one thing, a vessel. Carlson's yacht is the only vessel within half a mile. That was the last piece to the puzzle. The last piece but one.
4: What do you mean, the last but one?
0: The last question was how to get off Carlson's yacht with him pointing a gun at me. And you answered that one, Isabel.
4: With my good right hand.
0: Yes. When we've deposited our murderer here and Denny comes in with Miller, the ride in the moonlight will be restricted to couples interested exclusively in the moon.

Next week, Denny and I encounter an ex-convict with but one thing on his mind, revenge. Our story involves the brutal slaying of three people, all involved as murder gets out on bail. Be sure to listen, won't you?

0: This week's story, The Adventure of the Elusive Agent, Part 3, the concluding episode.
1: Well, Mr. Holmes, before long, Gustav will kill Dr. Watson if you do not talk.
2: Peter, I warn you, if anything happens to Watson...
1: Ah, but it will. You do not know Gustav, a man with the smoothness of silk, but hard as stone beneath. You only can save Dr. Watson.
2: I am quite aware of my dilemma. But what you and Gustav have failed to observe is that...
1: Get back, you British swine! I'll kill you here and now.
0: Now, I'd like my listeners to see if they can make a correct deduction like Sherlock Holmes. I'll set the scene for you. An alert, well-dressed young man is counting out some money. He says 41, 42, 43, 44, 45. That's right, 45. Now, what is this young man doing? Well, I'll tell you, because you'd hardly believe the evidence of your own eyes. He was paying only $45 for that excellent new Clipper Craft suit. That's right. Only $45 for a nationally famous Clipper Craft suit of carefully selected, tested worsted, of exceptionally fine tailoring, with a distinctive styling that sets Clipper Craft suits apart from any suits ordinarily sold at anywhere near this price. How can they do it? And I'll tell you that. More than 1,200 independent merchants have pooled their tremendous buying power to make those low prices possible for Clipper Craft. So compare Clipper Craft clothes with clothes costing many dollars more, and you'll agree that never before has there been such value in fabrics, such value in styling, such value in workmanship. In short, you get America's greatest clothing value when you buy Clipper Craft clothes. Dr. Watson, last week, in relating the adventure of the elusive agent, you arrived in Berlin and finally reached the house of Emil Marco, the phantom German secret agent you'd been pursuing over half a continent.
3: Yes, Mr. Harris, but unfortunately we found ourselves in enemy hands. Shall I recall the circumstances for our audience?
0: By all means, Dr. Watson.
3: As you know, it was the year 1913, a year when Germany and Britain were striving for mastery, a year when ominous war clouds were already gathering. Holmes's brother, Sir Mycroft, who was head of British intelligence, had called us in to recover some plans for the new and top-secret British tech which German intelligence had stolen. Well, after a series of desperate circumstances, Holmes and I managed to obtain half of the plans, of which only one copy existed. Without the other half, the entire set was useless. You may recall, Mr. Harris, we pursued Marco to Paris, and there we almost lost our lives in a bomb explosion. Our luggage was rifled, and German agents managed to steal the half of the plans that we carried. But they were only clever imitations. Then we picked up Emil Marco's trail to Berlin.
0: And what finally happened in Berlin, Dr. Watson?
3: Well, a British secret agent, posing as a news vendor, a man named Collins, directed us to Marco's home. There, we were trapped by Marco's henchman Gustav and a brute of a man named Peter. Peter had seized Holmes, as Gustav said.
4: Mr. Holmes, I once said we never kill our opponents in an ordinary manner. We torture them to death. I want to know the truth about the papers, Holmes. But perhaps it will require a bit of persuasion. Go on, Peter.
1: Yeah, Gustav, I will make Holmes answer.
4: That's it, Peter. Go on, persuade him.
2: Surely, Gustav, you must know I wouldn't be carrying our half of the genuine plans. They are, of course, somewhere in England, safely in the custody of the Admiralty, where you will never lay hands on them.
4: We thought of that, Holmes. It is possible you're telling the truth. But there is another possibility, too. Are you as patriotic as you seem, Mr. Holmes? You are not an official employee of the British government. I believe you may not be cooperating with England either, but playing this game alone, trying to collect both halves of the real plan yourself.
2: Fantastic nonsense.
4: It would be so profitable for you to have both halves and sell them to the highest bidder. Isn't that what you're attempting, Holmes?
2: I repeat, the idea is absurd.
4: Answer me. Help him to answer me, Peter.
1: Yeah.
4: If you have deceived the British, I will be glad to work with you, Holmes, but you must tell me the truth. Tell me exactly what you're doing.
2: I must say the weather here in Berlin is rather chilly for this time of year.
4: You won't keep this up for long, Holmes. Again, Peter.
3: Holmes. Good Lord, I...
2: Come on.

0: Watson, don't look so agitated. I have no doubt I shall survive the efforts of this butcher. One has only to make the brain the master of the body, to concentrate, to divorce it from its physical functions. A trick I learned in the East, Watson.
1: Speak, you swine, speak. Donna better, Gustav. This man Holmes is iron. He will not speak.
2: All right. Release him, Peter. So, you still won't disclose the truth, eh, Holmes?
0: I was remarking to Watson here that your climate in Berlin is usually much warmer at this time.
2: I've had enough of your stupid English humor, Mr. Holmes. I have a better idea.
0: Really?
2: Dr. Watson and I are going on a little trip together to my private retreat. You, Peter, will stay here and guard Mr. Holmes.
3: Well, sounds like some new deviltry, eh, Holmes?
0: Just what is this proposition, Gustav?
2: Very simple. Very simple indeed. I shall be in touch with Peter here by telephone. If, Mr. Holmes, you do not disclose the truth about the plans in 24 hours, my hostage and your friend, Dr. Watson, will die.
1: Newspaper, Fräulein? Afternoon newspaper?
4: No, go away. I do not want any newspaper.
1: But you will find it interesting to read for your lunch hour. The Kaiser has told the British...
4: Go away. Stop following me. And if you persist, I shall call the police.
5: Step into this alley here, quick.
4: What do you want for...
5: Collins, R-52 British Intelligence. The fleet rides high at Scapa Flow. Quick, identify and give me the counterpass.
4: Greta Brunner, telephone employee, Berlin Central Exchange, G19. Counterpass, the dahlias grow high in Devonshire.
5: Good. Move back further into the alley.
4: Yes.
5: Here, so you can't be seen.
4: Yes.
5: Now listen. A friend of ours has been spirited from a house at 27 Ludwigstrasse. Another friend is being held there also under custody. Telephone has been installed at the house.
4: Yes, go on.
5: It's possible that a call will come to the house from the German agent who has left it. Can you tap that call and find out where it came from?
4: Yes. Yes, I think so. Another girl works the switchboard on that line.
5: See
4: that
5: she becomes ill and has to go home. You know how.
4: Yes.
5: If the call comes through, get in touch with me at once. I'll be waiting at this number.
4: Your number, please.
6: Lützow 8834.
4: Lützow 8834. Thank you, sir.
7: Yeah, who is this?
6: Peter, this is Gustav. Has Holmes weakened yet?
7: No, the Schwein will not talk.
6: I see. Tell him that I am cutting the time to 12 hours. I will continue to hold his friend here at the Schloss until then. After that, it will be all over.
8: Well, Mr. Holmes, before long, Gustav will kill Dr. Watson if you do not talk.
0: I'm quite aware of my dilemma. I'm also aware that if I gave your superior the information which I...
9: Open up! Open the door!
8: Who is that?
9: Who do you think, you fool? I couldn't wait. I've done away with Watson. Now we'll give the same treatment to Holmes. Open the door!
8: Yeah, Gustav. One moment. I was just trying again to get Holmes to talk and...
0: Thank you, Collins. I must compliment you on your faculty for appearing in the right place at the right moment.
5: Thank you, sir. I think I've located Dr. Watson with the cooperation of one of our agents at the Berlin Telephone Exchange.
0: Capital, man, capital. Where is he?
5: He's being held in a deserted castle at Spandau, sir. It belongs to the man Gustav's ancestral family.
0: Excellent. Collins.
5: Yes, sir.
0: You're not a bump taking a dangerous risk.
5: Danger is my vocation, sir.
0: Good fellow. First, you'll dress in dead Peter's clothes here, his cap, overcoat, everything. They'll fit you a trifle loosely, perhaps, but well enough. In short, you will impersonate Gustav's dead henchman. Understand, Collins?
5: Yes, Mr. Holmes. Then I take it we're going to Spandau?
0: With all possible haste. Time is already running short, and the life of my good friend, Dr. Watson, hangs in the balance.
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11: 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In Newark, New Jersey, Boulevard Men's Shops, Kresge, Newark. And in Jamaica, the B&B Clothes Shop, 16408 Jamaica Avenue.
10: Well, Dr. Watson, Mr. Holmes and Collins, the British agent, were off to rescue you at the castle in Spandau, where Gustav held you as his prisoner.
3: Yes, Mr. Harris, the castle in Spandau was a huge deserted spot. In the dead of night, Holmes stood with Collins before the entrance.
12: Look, Mr. Holmes, vultures flying over the castle.
0: Instinct, Collins. They expect a human death.
12: Could Gustav have killed Watson? Are we too late?
0: Perhaps. Now, you will walk to the main gate.
12: Yes.
0: In your disguise as Peter, you'll ring. You'll keep Gustav occupied at the front door.
12: I understand.
0: If Gustav becomes at all suspicious, shoot to kill.
12: I shall.
0: I will dash to the rear of the castle. I'll prowl about till I find the room where Watson's being held captive and free him. Then we shall attack Gustav while he's talking to you.
12: Excellent.
0: Good luck.

0: Have you come back, Gustav? Answer me.
1: Watson, it's Holmes.
0: Holmes, by Jove. How did you get in here?
1: There'll be time later to explain. Come along. Collins of Intelligence is downstairs in this castle chatting with Gustav.
0: Yes, I see.
1: All right, now take this revolver. We shall steal downstairs. Surprise Gustav. This way. To the stairs. As cautiously as you can, Brad.
2: What on earth has happened?
1: Something's gone wrong with Collins. Terribly wrong. Hurry, Watson, run down these stairs.
2: Wait, look. Staggering up these stairs toward us. It's Gustav. His face is covered with blood.
1: Yes, he discovered Collins was disguised. They exchanged shots.
2: Well, Gustav's been hit two or three times, you see? He's holding his side there. Blood from his chest, too. He's grasped the railing.
3: Holmes! Dr. Watson! Where one German falls, many more will rise. We will yet have the plans. You seem successful now, but any victory over us is an illusion.
2: Well, he's falling down the stairs.
1: Just let him fall to the death he so eminently deserves, Watson. But where is our own agent? Where's Collins? This way, toward the front of the building, where he and Gustav shut it out.
2: There he is, lying on the floor there. Is he dead?
1: Yes, Watson.
2: Poor devil.
1: Shot through the head. Thank heaven the first bullet from Gustav's revolver ended it for him. He didn't suffer. I shall inform my brother Mycroft at Whitehall that Agent Collins died valiantly in the performance of his assigned duty.
2: Where to now, Holmes? We've still not found Germany's half of the plans for the new tank. We've still not found the master spy, Emil Markov.
1: The answer to those crucial questions, Watson, lies in London.
2: Yes, but we left London days and days ago. We fought our way here to Berlin to find Marco and retrieve the papers.
1: Nevertheless, the answer is in London. We must get out of Germany.
2: How? We're surrounded.
1: We shall board the very next train from Berlin to the French border and meet whatever awaits us.

0: So far, we're doing well, Holmes. We've caught the train. We're on our way to the French border.
1: If we can remain alive to reach it, Watson.
0: Dash it, why are we returning to London, Holmes? We've... The conductor.
2: Tickets, please.
0: Well, here you are, sir.
2: Thank you, Mynheer.
0: I presume they're in order?
2: So they are, Mynheer. Just one more item have I to tend to, and...
1: I don't think you will, sir. Use the bungee on the revolver, Watson. Strike him down.
0: Yes.
1: Oh. Good work.
0: Why did you seize him, Holmes? He's hardly reached for his ticket punch when you pounced upon him.
1: The bulge in his coat pocket, I realized it might be a revolver, as indeed it is. No, he's another of Marco's endless supply of killers. He was assigned to murder us here.
0: Well, we can't leave him here. There'll be an inquiry.
1: Oh, yes, we can leave him. You see, we are leaving this train.
0: At the first stop?
1: No, immediately. There may be other German agents aboard. There are just two of us. We can't take the risk. My intention, you see, Watson, was to do just this, even before the conductor arrived. We boarded the train ostentatiously, so they'd make plans for us all along the route. Now, we shall spring the trap. Come, to the corridor. Open that door, Watson.
0: Holmes, we can't leave off the train at this speed.
1: Our only chance. We shall wait for a run of what is apparently soft earth. Now relax as you go, Watson. Arms and legs loose. Try to roll over easily as you strike the earth. You ready?
0: Yes, ready.
1: After me, Watson! Jump!

0: It's wonderful to be back on the streets of London, eh, Holmes?
1: Yes, quite.
0: But why have we run here to Soho? We haven't even reported to Whitehall.
1: Because, Watson, we must visit the shop where this gigantic and gruesome trip began. The shop of Grimsby, the tobacconist.
0: Grimsby shop? But why?
1: Because we've journeyed to foreign cities, eluded death, and fought the greatest spying of our day. All because of a few sentences spoken by the shy, friendly tobacconist here in this shop. Shall we speak to him just once more?
2: Back in London, Mr. Holmes and Dr. Watson?
1: Yes, Grimsby.
2: Wasn't Mr. Emil Marco at his hotel here in London? I described him to you. Tall, thin, and a nervous habit of twitching his mouth.
1: Yes, you did describe him, Grimsby. But he was not at the hotel in London, nor was he in Paris, nor was he in any of the dark and bloody corners of the continent where we sought him. You know why, sir?
2: I can't imagine.
1: Because there isn't an Emil Marco. There never was an Emil Marco. This master of the German spy net that Watson and I and all of British intelligence have been pursuing is an illusion. Created by you, Grimsby.
0: Holmes, I can't believe it.
1: When Watson and I first visited your shop, Grimsby, I asked about your client. Because I detected the odor of a rare tobacco in the room where we found a dead agent. I wanted the man who smoked that tobacco. He was the chief. He had the missing half of Britain's plans. You are that man, Grimsby. You didn't expect us, did you? You're smoking that brand of tobacco at this very moment.
3: So I am. Yes, I'd hoped in creating Marco to attract you to Germany. I could learn the truth from you there. Then I could dispense with you.
1: Very advisable. You could operate with ease in Germany rather than here in Britain.
3: I simply informed my associate to pass the lie along, drawing you to Berlin with the phantom Marco as a magnet. I cannot wait to bargain with you for your half of the plans. I shall just destroy my half, reducing both my opponents to an equal status again. Your half being worthless, without mine. I shall burn my half. It's here, in my pocket. Britain will never have the weapon it seeks. Here, set a match to these papers I hold in my hand. Go on, Dr. Watson, or I shall blow your head off with this revolver.
0: I can't do it, Holmes.
1: Do as he says, Watson. He'll kill you.
0: Very well.
3: Thank you. Now I must leave. Lock this door from the outside. Do not attempt to shout or leave until I have disappeared on the street, or I will shoot. Auf Wiedersehen, gentlemen.
0: He's gone, Holmes. Vanished into the crowd. The plans, they're burned to a crisp.
1: Quickly, Watson, pick up that chair. Don't lose time trying to force the lock on that door. Smash the glass with that chair.
0: Yes, right you are.
1: Now, cab, Watson. Grimsby will try to leave London instantly. A cab to Waterloo.

0: Why should Grimsby be here at Waterloo Station, Holmes?
1: Because he realizes Whitehall would turn London topsy-turvy to find him. He must return to Germany. All aeroplanes in this area are in British hands. He must travel by boat train to the Channel. And this is where he'd board the next train. The revolver handy?
0: Yes.
1: There he is, by that gate.
0: All right, I'll stop. Stand where you are, Grimsby.
2: Holmes. Dr. Watson.
1: I'm afraid we have the upper hand now, sir. Now, before we turn you over to the authorities, where are your half of the plans?
2: You saw me destroy them. I burnt them before your own eyes at the shop.
1: Oh, no, Grimsby. You played card after card by which we have been deluded. But I say you still have the missing half of the plans for Britain's new weapon on your person. This last ruse of yours is quite transparent. And you've burnt an ordinary piece of paper.
2: Did I?
0: I'll search him, Holmes. All right, put up your hands, Grimsby.
1: Oh, he wouldn't carry the papers openly in his pockets, Watson. Nor in his wallet. He would conceal them in a spot where no one might think to look. Except, of course, your humble servant.
0: I'll find them.
1: The search isn't necessary, Watson. One must always analyze a personality in its own milieu. Within itself, it contains the answer to its mysteries. Now, where would a tobacconist be likely to conceal a few small papers? Why, beneath the tobacco in his tin.
0: Let's have a look at that tin. Here, I'll open it. It's filled with tobacco.
1: And beneath the very same rare tobacco which first launched us on this great adventure, Watson?
0: The plans, Holmes. The plans.

0: Well, Dr. Watson, the adventure of the elusive agent was really one of the most exciting adventures you and Mr. Holmes have ever had, and a crucial point in the history of World War I, may I add.
1: Yes, indeed, Mr. Harris. As you know, the British did succeed in keeping their plans for the tank a secret. It proved to be a very decisive weapon.
0: Well, where was Mr. Holmes' half of the plans, Doctor?
1: In a vault at Whitehall, Mr. Harris, under special guard of the Royal Navy.
0: Well, Dr. Watson, these past 3 weeks have been very exciting and memorable ones.
1: Yes, but do you think, Mr. Harris, our audience is in favor of these longer stories? You see, some of our more colorful stories are too long to compress into one short program.
0: Well, then, Dr. Watson, a letter or a postcard from our listeners will give us the answer. Just address Clippercraft in care of the station to which they are listening and tell us what they think. I presume, Dr. Watson, that your next memoir is just as gripping as this one.
1: Well, next week, Mr. Harris, I shall relate a story about Holmes and myself that I've called The Mad Miners of Cardiff. It occurred in Wales at an abandoned coal mine. It concerned a miner's jacket, a murder committed in the darkest depths of the earth, and a spectacle so awful it drove human beings out of their minds.
0: Makers of Clippercraft clothes and more than 1,200 stores from coast to coast have brought you another in the new series of broadcasts featuring the world's most famous detective, Sherlock Holmes. Our stories are based upon the character Sherlock Holmes created by Sir Arthur Conan Doyle, and the program is produced and directed by Basil Lochran. Sherlock Holmes is played by John Stanley, Dr. Watson by George Spelvin. This week's story was written by Max Ehrlich and Howard Merrill, with special music by Albert Berman. If you don't know your Clippercraft dealer, write Clippercraft, 200 Fifth Avenue, New York City. 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Every Easter seal you buy helps a crippled child to meet the challenge of a handicap. Be sure to listen next week to Sherlock Holmes in The Mad Miners of Cardiff. 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

0: This is the story of a man known the world over as one of the most daring and resourceful characters in the history of detective fiction. A man whose name has become a symbol of the triumph of right and justice over the sinister forces of crime and lawlessness. Nick Carter, Master Detective. Today's exciting case, Shakespeare's Ghost, in which Nick Carter tracks a disappearing corpse and a ghost is accused of murder. 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As we look in on the old brownstone mansion at the corner of 4th and 5th, Nick is clearing up the files on his desk as Patsy answers the door.
1: Let's see. Lester Flanton, convicted of arson, 15 years. Harry North.
2: I come in to see you.
3: Mr. Carter, my name is J.T. Reed. But I don't suppose that means anything to you.
4: Not unless you're the J.T. Reed who bought the original letters of John Keats, the poet, at the Gibson Auction Galleries on March 15th, 1920.
3: Why, that's amazing. Absolutely right, even to the day of the month. How in the world did you know that, Mr. Carter?
4: Oh, I've always been interested in literary memorabilia, and an important sale like that stuck in my mind, that's all.
3: I see. Well, as you may surmise, I have quite a collection of rare books and manuscripts. Now, last week, a Mr. Rodney Stone called at my country home. He was a fully accredited representative of Latchworth and Blake.
4: The English firm of rare book dealers?
3: Correct. And as their American representative, he offered to sell me a copy of the Gutenberg Bible. Mm-hmm. But as all my capital is invested in books, I told Mr. Stone that at present I was more interested in selling some books than in buying.
4: And he offered to sell some for you?
3: Yes. His credentials were so good, I gave him my first folio Shakespeare and a few other items. Mm. He signed a receipt for them and took them to his hotel here in town.
4: Well, Mr. Reed, you wouldn't be here unless something had gone wrong. What is it?
3: Well, just to make sure, I checked Stone's hotel and he was registered there. But then I sent a cable to his London office to confirm the details. And this, Mr. Carter, is the answer I just received.
4: We have no American representative named Rodney Stone. His credentials obviously forged. Suggest you contact Nick Carter immediately to investigate this fraud. That's Ford and Blake, London.
3: I took their advice, Mr. Carter, and came here at once.
4: Yes, I've handled two or three cases for them. Have you been to Stone's hotel?
3: Well, I thought I'd better see you first. I phoned, however. He's still registered there.
4: Well, it's probably a fairly amateurish swindle case, but I don't like to disappoint people who cable a recommendation 3,000 miles.
3: Then you'll go with me to see Stone?
4: Yes, and there's another reason, too, Mr. Reed. I've always had a soft spot for Shakespeare. Come on. Let's go rescue old Master Will from the clutches of a rather clumsy con man.
2: You say it was the first complete edition of Shakespeare's plays, Mr. Reed? Why, it must be 300 years old.
4: 322, to be exact, Patsy.
2: Wow.
4: Folios were printed in 1623.
3: And my copy is of special interest. The flyleaf is signed by Ben Jonson, Shakespeare's friend and fellow poet.
4: A Jonson copy? Wow.
3: Yes. Oh, there's a legend about that copy. Very foolish, I suppose, but...
4: Yes, I know the legend.
2: Well, what is it, Nick?
4: Three times in three centuries, that copy has been stolen. And each time, the thief has been found later with his head cut off.
2: Oh, slightly grisly, what?
4: The legend is that Shakespeare's ghost comes back and slays the thief for meddling with his friend Johnson's copy.
2: And that's the copy that this man Stone has stolen?
3: Yes, Miss Bowen.
2: And if this legend is true, then he... his head...
4: Oh, nonsense. Just a silly story, Betsy.
2: Yes? Well, if you think it's a silly story, why have you stepped on the gas? Still no answer.
3: I'll try it.
4: Never mind. I'll open the door.
3: But how?
4: I always carry skeleton keys. There. Let's go in.
2: Dick.
3: Great heavens.
4: Inside, quickly. Both of you. Shut the door.
2: That man on the floor. His head. Just like the legend.
4: I suppose that's Rodney Stone, Mr. Reed.
3: It was. Oh, poor chap.
2: Well, just look at this room. There must have been a terrific struggle.
4: Yes. Furniture overturned. Blood all over. Clothes almost ripped from the body.
2: Oh, what a battle he must have put up to save himself.
4: Well, one thing's certain. Our simple case of fraud has certainly become a lot more serious.
3: The bedroom door's open. I'll go in and see whether there's anything in there.
2: Are you going to examine the body, Nick?
4: In a moment, Bessie. First, I want to get an all-over picture of the room from here.
2: Uh-huh.
4: Often tell a lot just from standing in one spot, getting kind of a perspective on the crime. For instance, position of the body, location of the bloodstains, and the way the clothes are ripped. Yes.
2: It looks as if the ghost of Shakespeare has struck again.
3: Mr. Carter, come in here, quick.
4: Right with you.
3: Look what I found on the windowsill here, Mr. Carter.
4: Don't touch it. Let me see.
2: A sword. A bloodstained sword.
4: Yes. 16th century claymore.
2: Century sword. The thief's head cut off. Why, it all fits.
3: Well, Mr. Carter, what do you think of the legend of Shakespeare's ghost now?
2: Find any clues, Nick?
4: No. Bring me a pillowcase from that bed, will you, Bessie? I want to wrap up this sword.
2: Yes, Nick.
3: How do you explain it, Mr. Carter?
4: I don't yet. This is the 23rd floor. The door was locked from the inside. There's no fire escape or balcony outside these windows.
2: Here's a pillowcase, Nick.
4: Thanks. Now, gently. That's it.
3: Well, it's a good thing we're all intelligent adults, because it certainly looks like the work of a ghost.
4: That's one of the things that bothers me, Mr. Reed. It looks too much like ghosts. I think I'll go back and give the body a closer examination. Perhaps...
2: What is it, Nick? What's wrong?
4: Look, Patsy.
3: Where's the body? It's disappeared. Vanished!

0: Hand me that microscope slide, Bessie.
1: Here you are. Nick, why didn't you investigate the other rooms on the 23rd floor of that hotel when we found no one had been seen leaving the floor since we came up?
0: You can't search people's rooms without their permission or a warrant. Besides, there's more than one way to skin a cat.
1: And catch a murderer?
0: Right. Now, I just want to check the blood cell structure from the stains on the sword.
1: Well, how can you tell whether it was Stone's blood?
0: Can't, but I can be sure it's human blood. Evidence can be framed, you know.
1: Uh-huh. Well, how about it?
0: Yeah, human blood, all right. Been on that sword about 7 hours, which means about 6 hours before we found it.
1: What does that prove?
0: Could prove or disprove a great deal. That's when it's still punctual.
1: Sure.
0: I just want to take a small chip off this sword. There. Obviously, hand-forged. Now I'll smelt down this little piece over a high-heat flame.
1: Here's a crucible.
0: Thanks. Now, Patsy, while you're waiting for that steel chip to melt, wish you'd look up J.T. Reed in our file.
1: All right, Nick. You sure we've got him listed?
0: You ought to be there.
1: Uh-huh. Here's his card. Joseph T. Reed. Chief interest, books, manuscripts, and curios, and... Oh, quite a patriotic citizen, too. Did a lot of volunteer war work.
0: He did, huh?
1: Uh-huh.
0: Very interesting. Let me see that.
1: Oh, there's a signal on the heat gauge, Nick. The steel's melted.
0: Better tend to that first.
1: Mm-hmm.
0: Now, I'll just add this catalyst. Ah, just as I thought.
1: What's the matter, Nick? Was the sword a modern fake?
0: On the contrary, Patsy, the chemicals used in its manufacture prove almost conclusively that it's authentic Elizabethan. Now let me see Reed's file card.
1: Here you are. Nick, why were you so anxious to prove the sword is genuine?
0: Because it shows someone is trying to throw suspicion. Great Scott.
1: What is it, Nick? What do you see on the card?
0: Patsy, send a wire to J.T. Reed. Tell him we're coming out to report to him tonight.
1: Well, that's more like it. A little action.
0: If Reed can tell us if we need to know, we may crack this case tonight.
1: Oh, tell me what's on your mind, Nick, please.
0: I can tell you two things, Patsy. First, there was more than one criminal involved.
1: There was?
0: And second, they're among the most cunning and cold-blooded men I've ever met.
1: You haven't met them yet.
0: Well, we may tonight. Hand me my Colt automatic. And then we're on our way.
2: 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The legend of Shakespeare's ghost brought to life as a genuine Elizabethan sword is found in the room. 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And now back to our story. Nick and Patsy are investigating a strange murder, a vanishing corpse, and the disappearance of a copy of a first folio Shakespeare. The entire crime seems to be linked to a legend about Shakespeare's ghost. They are now in a small suburban railway station waiting for their client, J.T. Reed.
1: Nick, what do you suppose is keeping Mr. Reed?
0: Oh, station master.
3: Yep?
0: Are you sure Mr. Reed got the wire we sent this afternoon?
3: Of course I'm sure. This here depot's the telegraph office, too. Got the wire saying you was arriving on the 7:12 and sent it right up to Mr. Reed.
0: Can't imagine why he isn't here. It's almost 7:30.
1: Well, anyway, Nick, we had a cozy place to wait during the shower. It was short, but awfully wet.
0: I'm not interested in waiting anywhere cozily. I want to get going.
3: Well, if he's supposed to be here, he will be. He'll find men, Mr. Reed. Public spirited. Works on bond drives. He even served as a volunteer up to the county hospital.
4: Well, here's a car now. It's Mr. Reed, Nick.
0: Let's go, then. Thanks for your hospitality, Station Master.
3: You're welcome.
5: Oh, Miss Bora, Mr. Carter. I'm dreadfully sorry I'm late.
1: Oh, that's all right, Mr. Reed.
0: Suppose our wire surprised you.
5: No, it wasn't that. I had trouble starting my car. Couldn't even get it out of the garage till 10 minutes ago.
0: Oh, no?
5: Right this way. No. My butler Evans insisted on helping me. Every time I thought the motor was ready to run, he'd reach in under the hood to adjust something, and bang, it would stall again.
0: Well, let's hope it won't stall on the way back. I'm rather anxious to see your place and your butler.
5: Mr. Carter, I do hope you can get my beautiful books back for me.
0: I'll do my best, Mr. Reed. Oh, by the way, were they insured?
5: Oh, yes, thank heaven. But I want my books back. Mr. Carter, shouldn't we notify the police?
0: No, Mr. Reed. You can't make a murder charge stick without a corpse.
5: But I saw it. I could testify that
0: no,
5: I...
0: No corpse, no case.
5: Oh, well, just around the next turn and we're home. Ah, there it is.
1: Oh, what a lovely place. Isn't it, Nick?
0: Yes, indeed. Charming place.
1: The whole scene is so nice. Smoke curling from the chimney. Well, that's funny.
5: What is, Miss Bowen?
1: Smoke curling from the chimney on a warm summer night.
5: Oh, that's the hot water heater.
0: Really? An awful lot of smoke for one of those things, isn't it?
5: Oh, yes, it's a nuisance. We have to burn soft coal all we can get right now.
0: Who tends the boiler, Mr. Reed?
5: Why, Evans the butler. Even though he considers it a little beneath his dignity. Why do you ask?
0: Oh, no particular reason. Just curious.
5: I'll leave the car here in case we want it later.
0: Let me help you, Patsy.
1: Thanks.
6: Good evening.
5: Good evening, Evans. Come on in, both of you.
6: Thank you.
5: Evans, this is Miss Bowen and Mr. Carter. They'll be staying the night.
6: Very good, sir. Mr. Carter, the detective, may I ask?
0: Yes, why?
6: Nothing, sir. Nothing at all.
5: Would you care to wash up, either of you?
1: Oh, no, thanks. I freshened up on the train.
0: I'd like to wash, please.
1: Oh, but Nick, you...
0: I know, Patsy.
5: Yeah, I'll take you upstairs.
0: Thank you.
5: Meanwhile, Evans, will you show Miss Bowen into the library?
6: The library, sir?
5: Yes, the library.
6: Perhaps Miss Bowen would like to see the garden. The hollyhocks are quite lovely now, and there's still enough light...
1: I'll look at the garden in the morning, if I may.
5: Oh, certainly. Show Miss Bowen to the library, Evans.
6: Yes, sir. Very well, sir. The library. This way, please.

0: Oh, gee, Willikins, what a collection of books. First edition, Paradise Lost. David Copperfield in the original part.
1: Big pardon, miss.
0: Oh, Evans, you surprised me. I didn't hear you come in.
1: Sorry to startle you, miss. Thought you might like some tea.
0: Thank you. And, Evans, could we have a little more light in here?
1: Why?
0: You've only this one lamp on. The whole other half of the room is dark. Makes it gloomy.
1: I don't think it's gloomy, miss.
0: I do. May we have a little more light, please?
1: Very good, miss.
0: Look at that other wall.
1: Yes, miss.
0: Wait, it's covered with armor. Swords and things.
1: Yes, miss.
0: Very interesting.
1: If you need anything, you will please ring, miss.
0: Thank you. Let's see. I think I'll take a look. Complete suit of armor, time of Henry II. Well, in target, 14th century. Crossbows?
2: Quiet, Patsy.
0: Quiet. Oh, Nick, it's you. I thought... Well, never mind.
2: Come along. We've got work to do.
0: Oh, but Nick, look here at the collection of armor and swords.
2: Oh, I see. Pretty good collection of British battle swords, too.
0: Look here, Nick. See this?
2: Oh, yes. One sword missing.
0: And the label says it was a 16th century claymore.
2: True enough, Patsy. Good for you.
0: Nick, that butler...
2: Save it for now, Patsy. Come on. We've got work to do.
0: Where are we going?
2: Out through the French windows, into the garden.
0: Whatever for?
2: To see the hollyhocks and other things. Come on.
0: The hollyhocks are beautiful, Nick, but what do we want with flowers at a time like this?
2: You'll see in a minute.
0: You know, Nick, I just realized why you were so excited when you saw Mr. Reed's file card. You knew the curios meant swords and armor, didn't you?
2: Oh, did I?
0: Oh, I knew there was some reason why that butler was so anxious to keep me out of the library. He didn't want us to notice that that sword was missing.
2: Maybe so.
0: We ought to nab him quickly, Nick. He'll make a getaway.
2: Not just yet, he won't. Ah, over here, Patsy.
0: Hmm?
2: I found what I came out for.
0: A door. A door to the house. But why come out here to find a door going back into the house?
2: Unless I'm much mistaken, this is a door to the cellar.
0: Oh, the cellar.
2: Locked, of course. Well, a curious keyhole. Now, my pick lock was made for just such unusual locks. So let's see.
0: Well, what do we want in the cellar, Nick?
2: Patsy, when we arrived, you noticed smoke pouring from the chimney.
0: Uh-huh.
2: Reed said it was the hot water heater.
0: Yes.
2: Well, I made a point of going up to wash my hands. The water in the hot faucet was only lukewarm. With all the smoke we saw, that water should have been boiling hot.
0: I see. That means...
2: That it's not the hot water boiler that's burning. Something else is burning in the cellar.
0: Oh.
2: Or being burned. There. Thought that would do it. Now. Wait till I turn on my flashlight.
0: Uh-huh.
2: All right. Down those steps. Easy.
0: Nice. Hot down here.
2: Yes. And a big fire going in that furnace. You can see it's still glowing over there.
0: Nick, that smell. It's like...
2: You're right, Patsy. Afraid that's just what it is. Wait. Take this slice bar and open the furnace door.
0: Oh, Nick.
2: Just as I thought.
0: Look. There's the toe of a shoe left.
2: Yes. Unquestionably, one of the shoes we saw on the body of Rodney Stone.
0: Nick, shut the door, please.
2: Right.
0: It all fits together, Nick. That butler. He probably overheard everything about Stone in the first folio of Shakespeare. Then stole the sword. Then followed Stone to the hotel and killed him.
2: Hmm.
0: And Nick, remember? When Reed came to the station, he said he was delayed because Evans kept stalling the car.
2: Yeah.
0: And Evans has charge of this cellar. And he thought he'd have time to burn the body. But our wire surprised him. He kept delaying Reed's so we wouldn't get here too soon.
2: Certainly hangs together, Patsy, but you...
0: Oh, someone's coming.
2: Wait, Patsy, behind this bin, hurry.
0: Okay. Nick, it's Evans.
2: Quiet.
3: Well, Evans, just keeping the home fires burning?
4: Mr. Cutter.
3: Drop that poker, Evans.
4: But Mr. Cutter...
3: Drop it, I said.
4: All right, sir.
0: Have all the cold-blooded fiendish
4: killers...
3: Get your dead to rights, Evans. Now you're going to tell us where you've hidden those books.
4: No, I...
3: Stay where you are. I've got a gun.
5: So have I.
0: Mr. Reed!
5: I've got the drop on you, Carter. Let go of your pistol.
2: Very well.
5: Now, kick it over here. Good. I congratulate you, Carter. You're cleverer than I thought. But from now on, things will go my way.
3: And what way is that?
5: I'll turn Miss Bowen over to my associates, whom you haven't met. They'll take excellent care of her. And then tomorrow, you and I will visit the police and the insurance company. And if you don't testify as I wish, Miss Bowen will...
0: Oh, Nick.
5: You see, I don't want the books back. I want the insurance. It's a great deal more than the present market value of those books. And you're too clever. You really might find those books.
0: You're darned right he would. Nick Carter can find...
4: Look, on the wall behind you. The shadow of a bearded man. Shakespeare's ghost.
5: Yeah, what? Why, where?
3: Doc Patsy!
0: Right!
3: Now, Mr. Reed, I have the drop on you.
5: You smart boys are always
3: fooled by the simplest tricks. My furnace door was open. And by manipulating my fingers behind my back, I cast the shadow of a bearded man on that wall behind you.
0: Oh, thank you, Nick. I wouldn't have liked to meet Shakespeare's ghost. I think I'm much more attractive with my head on.
3: Now, Reed, I'm sure you won't be too reluctant about naming your accomplice, because you won't want to go to jail for both of you. Then we'll turn over to the police two of the most cold-blooded thieves I've ever met.
0: Thieves? You mean murderers.
3: No, Patsy, they aren't guilty of that. They couldn't have murdered Rodney Stone because Rodney Stone never lived.
6: 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Fingerprints and dust smudges can spoil the appearance of the finest furniture, as every housewife knows. 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And now let's hear from Nick Carter himself.
2: You see, Patsy, there never was such a man as Rodney Stone. It was all a scheme that Reed and his accomplice cooked up to collect the insurance on those books. You see, Reed's file card told me he'd been a volunteer worker at the county hospital. That's what excited me, because that meant he had access to the hospital morgue and the blood bank.
0: You mean they stole a corpse?
2: Right. Some poor, nameless pauper, probably.
0: Oh.
2: And they also took a couple of pints of blood from the blood bank. His accomplice took the body and the blood to the hotel in a trunk, hired two suites, and set the scene we saw in one of them. Meanwhile, Reed had sent his cable to London, knowing full well the answer he'd get.
0: But why did he want you in on it?
2: He needed a reputable witness to the murder and the theft. And then as soon as I had seen it, they had to get rid of the body at once to avoid a checkup.
0: Oh, but how did the body disappear?
2: The accomplice was hiding in a closet. When Reed called us into the bedroom to see the sword he'd planted there, his pal slipped out and took the body into the suite next door.
0: Oh.
2: He put it in a trunk, and as soon as we left, brought it back to Reed's house so Reed could burn it up.
0: I thought Evans was the guilty one.
2: No, Patsy, I was convinced Reed was lying when he met us at the station. He said he'd started only 10 minutes before, yet his car was wet.
0: I remember, the sudden summer shower.
2: Right, the rain had stopped 15 minutes before, which meant that Reed himself had delayed along the road in the shower so that cremation would be over before we got back to the house.
0: Yeah, but Nick, when we were in the cellar, it was Evans who came down to see if the body were consumed.
2: Patsy, Evans told me that he knew nothing of the swindle Reed had planned until he accidentally found him putting the body in the furnace. And then, having been with Reed's family for years, he loyally did what he could to help him out.
0: Oh. Nick, why didn't you try to trace the body when it disappeared?
2: Because I had a strong hunch that there was something phony about the murder, and I felt sure I could catch the crooks another way.
0: Looked awfully real to me with all that blood around.
2: That was one reason why I suspected his genuineness. If the man had been killed as we were led to believe he had, he would have dropped on the spot. There'd have been no blood in the far corners of the room. No, Patsy, there was too much blood in too many places.
0: Why, of course.
2: What's more, the body was too dramatically arranged. Murdered people usually sprawl in almost ludicrous and unbelievable positions. But the clincher, Patsy, was the corpse's elbow.
0: Nick, what could you tell from an elbow?
2: Patsy, you recall that the blood analysis showed the blood was at least 6 hours old?
0: Uh-huh.
2: Well, when a body lies as long as 6 hours in one position, immediately after death, gravity causes the blood to settle into the parts of the body touching whatever it's resting upon. As a result, the skin becomes purplish at that point. Well, the corpse's bare elbow was touching the floor, yet there was no sign of any purple color, which meant something was not as it should be.
0: Well, well. Work for Nick Carter and learn while you earn, I always say.
6: And so do I. What's next week's adventure going to be, Nick?
2: Well, Ken, next week I have a rather unusual story for you. A man came to my office and told me he had just killed a man.
6: Well, that's odd. I suppose he came to give himself up.
0: Oh, no. He came to ask Nick to find the body of the man he just killed.
2: Well, we found it all right. But it took a black mirror and a pinched bar to find the killer.
6: Well, I thought you said he confessed.
0: He did. And that's what makes the story.
6: I give up. What do you call the story?
2: I call it The Case of the Wandering Corpse.
6: Nick Carter, Master Detective, produced and directed by Jock McGregor, is copyrighted by Street & Smith Publications, Incorporated. Lon Clark is starred as Nick, with Charlotte Manson as Patsy. Script is by Stanley Kaufman. Original music is played by George Wright. The programs are fictional, and any resemblance therein to actual persons living or dead is purely coincidental.

0: Nick Carter, Master Detective, is presented at this time and over these same stations each week by the three great Linex home brighteners. 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Now the makers of the great Linex home brighteners take this opportunity to send you their most cordial good wishes for a bright new year, filled with contentment, prosperity, and the realization of every personal ambition. May 1946 be the best year you've ever known. This is Ken Powell speaking for the thousands of Linex dealers all over America and saying so long until next week. 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
16: This is Scotland Yard.
14: For the first time in history, Scotland Yard opens its official files to bring you the authentic stories of some of its most baffling cases.
16: 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Only the names of the participants have for obvious reasons been changed. The stories are presented with the full cooperation of Scotland Yard.
14: Research on Whitehall 1212 is prepared by Percy Hoskins, chief crime reporter for the London Daily Express. 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Here is the story of Scotland Yard file 133123. This is Chief Superintendent John Davidson of Scotland Yard.
17: Good afternoon. The Blackness Inn contains articles which have figured to a greater or less degree in several thousands of cases, a great many of them involving the crime of murder. Case number 133123 occurred, believe it or not, a few years before my time here at the Yard, the year 1910, 42 years ago. However, it is still remembered as one of the most unusual cases in the Yard's history, and I think you'll shortly discover why. In fact, despite the disguised names, you yourself may recall the case if you're old enough. I show you now two of the exhibits remaining from this notable case. First, the top of an ordinary suit of cotton pajamas. These stains are blood. You will agree with me that occasionally the Black Museum does live up to its reputation as a chamber of horrors. Now the other is a curiously altered suit of men's clothing of the period. It also figured prominently in case 133123. You'll hear about this case in the words of Inspector James Waters, who led the investigation in the year 1910.
18: The man who put me onto it was a wretched busybody, and I didn't like him very well.

0: please.
1: In my opinion, he's murdered her.
0: Oh, come now.
1: Bear with me, Inspector.
0: I am listening, sir.
1: First of all, reflect that they have been on bad terms for a long time.
0: So you said.
1: So he had plenty of, what do you call it, motive?
0: Motive, yes.
1: So you see?
0: I'm afraid I don't, sir.
1: Eh?
0: I mean, what you have is the information the man has given you. That his wife was visiting relatives in America.
1: In Los Angeles.
0: Los Angeles, he says. And that his wife died there and was buried in Los Angeles.
1: That is true.
0: Well?
1: I believe he murdered her and hid the body.
0: But, my dear sir, there's no evidence that he...
1: Pardon me, sir, there is.
0: What?
1: Well, first, the evidence that he requested her friends, including myself, to send no cards, no floral offerings, whatever, to him in memory of his wife.
0: Well, that...
1: is, I think you will agree, a little strange.
0: Yes, but...
1: And secundo, the fact that I've lately returned from America myself.
0: And?
1: I interrupted my business trip, sir, at Los Angeles, to call upon her mother and offer my condolences.
0: Well, go on, please.
1: I was informed by her mother, sir, that the woman had not been in Los Angeles for more than 4 years.
0: I called on the widower at his house in Camden Town, number 39 Hilldrop Crescent. A battered tin sign bearing his name was tacked under the door. Dr. Edward Walton Harvey. The door was opened by a remarkably pretty young woman whose name, it appeared, was Miss Elaine LeBaron. She was Dr. Harvey's secretary. She led me up the stairs from the untidy ground floor, apparently used as a combination of lumber room and a strange place for coals. She opened the door, smiled at me, and I entered alone.
2: Good afternoon, my friend.
0: I doubted seriously that I should ever be Dr. Edward Walton Harvey's friend, but I bowed politely.
2: Come in, sir.
0: Sir, that was better. I entered.
2: What can I do for you, my friend?
0: May I sit down, sir?
2: By all means, sir. What seems to be your trouble, sir?
0: This is not a professional call, Dr. Harvey. I'm Inspector James Waters of New Scotland Yard.
2: Happy to meet you, Inspector. What can I do for you?
0: I've called in connection with the death of your wife, sir.
2: Oh?
0: May I ask you a few questions?
2: Certainly, sir. I must admit, though, that I find that subject rather a painful one.
0: I can understand that, sir.
2: Yes. Quite painful, sir.
0: You were, of course, on quite good terms with the late Mrs. Harvey.
2: Well, yes, of course I was. Frankly, sir, no.
0: I'm afraid I don't quite understand that, Mr. Dr. Harvey. You are a doctor, sir.
2: Oh, yes. I got my degree from a college in the States.
0: You're an American.
2: Born there. I've lived here for quite a while, though. But let's get back to our muttons, as the French say. I speak French like a native. The last few years have been very difficult ones for me, Inspector. Is that it, Inspector?
0: Yes, Doctor. How have the last few years been difficult, if I may ask?
2: My wife was a wonderful woman. But she was in the theatrical profession. A singer. I'm afraid not a very good one. In the States, you see, she wasn't much of a success, but over here, I trust you'll pardon me, but the standard of excellence in your music halls, do you follow me?
0: I'm inclined to agree with you. Then she was more successful here in England.
2: She certainly was. She didn't sing any better, but an American, you know. She made a lot of money. Rather strange friends, I'm afraid. Bohemians, you know.
0: Yes.
2: Well, we got to quarreling. I think you'll find that that's no secret. Nevertheless, her death was a great shock to me. I grieve constantly for her. What are you looking at, sir?
0: I see you still keep your late wife's clothing.
2: Oh, you mean those furs?
0: And the other things.
2: Yes, these were my wife's. Yes, I gave them to Miss LeBaron, my secretary. She does leave things lying about.
0: The young woman who showed me in?
2: I have recently asked her to make her home here as my housekeeper. That's what we'd call her in the States. I saw no reason to throw away her clothes, you see.
0: I'd have thought she'd take her clothes with her.
2: Huh?
0: To America.

0: I guess she didn't expect to be gone long.
1: How long has Miss LeBaron been living here? Was she here when your wife left?
0: No, but she was a frequent visitor here. It was quite convenient to have my secretary handy, you see. And Miss LeBaron is a quite deserving young lady.
1: Yes, of course.
0: So that's the story.
1: There's only one thing I do not understand, Doctor.
0: What's that?
1: I understand that the late Mrs. Harvey is not buried in Los Angeles, in America.
0: Sir?
1: And that according to her mother, Mrs. Harvey has not been in America for some 4 years.
0: Well, I guess you've caught me, Inspector. My wife isn't dead.
1: Oh?
0: She left me. She ran away from me.
1: Where did she go?
0: I don't know. She just piled a few clothes in a bag and walked out. Blacked my eye first. We had a terrible quarrel. Just terrible. She called me the most awful names. And she insulted Miss LeBaron frightfully. It was dreadful. And then she rushed out of here, shouting for a cab to take her to Charing Cross.
1: Well?
0: That's the reason I gave out the story she'd gone to America, Inspector. That's why I gave out that she died there.
1: How do you know she is not coming back?
0: She'll never come back. Really, Inspector, a doctor has to have some dignity. I don't want people to know my wife has run out on me.
1: I'm afraid you may find, though, if you don't mind my saying so, that you've been quite unwise.
0: I didn't ask your advice, sir.
1: I'm not giving it. If your wife returns and finds you've given away her clothing...
0: I tell you, I know she's not coming back.
1: The gas jet in my room at Scotland Yard burned late that night. I was not currently on an assignment, so I had a good deal of time to spare, and I found myself curiously caught up by the dusty little doctor's unique formula for avoiding scandal. He'd stored up a large order of scandal for himself, I thought, when and if his wife should return. But he was so certain that she would not. Next morning, I began certain inquiries. In the course of the next 3 weeks, I found...
2: Dr. Harvey, on two occasions, had pawned jewelry belonging to his wife.
1: Both occasions were before the date on which his wife left him. Count that against him. He was not entirely honest.
2: Mrs. Harvey had withdrawn the entire sum of money she and her husband had had in joint deposit at Barclays Bank.
1: Count that for him. That was a clear indication of her intent to desert him.
2: Mrs. Harvey had known of the doctor's relations with Elaine LeBaron for many months prior to her leaving him.
1: There was no record that she had objected to this situation. She had obviously tolerated it. Why should she make an issue of it at this late date? Possibly he had lied to me. Count that against him.
2: A cable to America to Mrs. Harvey's mother at Los Angeles confirmed the fact that the missing woman had not been seen there.
1: Dr. Harvey had explained that. Hold that in abeyance.
2: Dr. Harvey had given a quarter's notice to his landlord at Hilldrop Crescent.
1: That meant he intended to leave that place. Was that suspicious, or was he merely being prudent against his wife's possible return? But he was so certain that she would not.
2: A month before his wife left him, Dr. Harvey had purchased 5 grains of hyoscine hydrobromide from Lewis and Burroughs' shop in New Oxford Street.
1: Hyoscine hydrobromide, I learned from Henry Bernard, is a drug used in institutions for the mentally ill as a sex depressant. It is also a peculiarly deadly poison, 1 grain being sufficient to cause death. He was so certain that she would not return. I took a 4-wheeler to Camden Town at once. There was no answer when I knocked on the door of number 39, Hilldrop Crescent. Dr. Edward Walton Harvey was gone, and with him Elaine LeBaron. I went back to my office at Scotland Yard to do 2 things. First, I caused notices to be sent to every police station in England, Scotland, Ireland, and Wales with the descriptions of Harvey and Elaine LeBaron raising the hue and cry from the North Sea to Land's End for them. Second, I obtained the necessary warrants and sent a squad of men to Hilldrop Crescent, armed with pickaxes, shovels, and other equipment, with instructions to search the place most thoroughly. Most thoroughly, I said. I joined them. Men were in the garden, digging. Others were turning over every article of furniture in the rooms and tapping the walls. I stayed in the untidy lumber room, cum coal cellar, on the ground floor.
3: We've got all the coal shoveled away, sir.
1: Let's see. Bring pickaxes and take up that floor.
3: Do at once.
1: Get cracking.
3: All right. George!
1: The garden was in ruins. Curious bystanders had appeared to give gratuitous advice to the sweating detective constables. I watched anxiously as one worker drove the point of a pickaxe through a water main. The landlord stood by and swore softly to himself. Nothing happened. I wondered if I had not been a trifle precipitate. Still, one can't take chances.
4: Inspector Waters!
1: That came from inside the house. I sprinted back from the garden. What is it, I called.
4: Here, sir. Found something, sir. Here, sir. Looks like a bit of a man's shirt, sir.
1: Yes. No. More like a woman's dress.
4: I think this floor's been taken up before, sir.
1: Must have been, else how did that get down there?
4: Tell you what I think it is, sir. I think it's a pajama jacket. See? Broad stripes, gaudy like.
1: Go ahead, dig some more. Carefully now, carefully. Morgan, just run upstairs and see if the chaps up there have run across anything that matches this piece of whatever it is.
4: Yes, sir. This is wrapped around something.
1: Use your hands, not the shovel.
4: Yes, sir.
1: Steady.
4: Yes, sir. Something here, all right, sir.
1: Oh, well, what is it? Now, what do you want? Oh, did they find something upstairs? Let's have it. Here, let's compare this down there. Here, catch.
4: Got it. Matches all right, sir. Told you it was a pajama jacket, sir. These here pajama trousers matches it perfect.
1: Well, go on, dig it out.
4: There it is, sir.
1: Dig it out, dig it out. Pull that stuff off it.
4: The pajama jacket, sir. Devil blame me blind.
1: What is it?
4: Looks like a side of beef, sir. And blimey, is it high.
1: The trunk of what appeared to be a human body, wrapped up in the jacket of what was apparently Harvey's pajamas. It had been efficiently, professionally dissected. It was impossible even to determine whether the body was that of a male or a female. It was removed to the pathological laboratory for examination by Henry Bernard. Back again in my own office, I received the first report on the search for Harvey and Miss LeBaron. The pressmen had discovered our activities at Hilldrop Crescent, and most of the evening papers carried articles about the missing doctor and his secretary. An excited gentleman with a hoarse voice and a green bowler hat burst into my office. He smacked the desk vigorously with a copy of the Express.
5: I knew it, sir. I knew it. I told him at the theater as soon as ever I saw the newspaper. One day there'll be a murder in that family, I said. Madame Rene was a great artist, sir, and I mourn her.
1: My dear sir, who on earth is Madame Rene?
5: She was the wife of this fiend, sir.
1: The late Mrs. Harvey.
5: Alas, I knew her well.
1: They said you had some information for us, sir.
5: My name is Ponsonby Diggs, sir. D-I-G-G-E-S. The same as the actor, Dudley Diggs. Although I have no relation of his, I am a dramatic tenor, sir. I have appeared with Madame Rene at the Metropolitan, Holborn Empire, and many of the other music halls in London, as well as the Hippodrome, Manchester, and in most of the principal cities of the provinces. I am not unknown.
1: The information, sir, if you please.
5: What information, sir? Oh, yes. I have heard that viper say many and many a time, sir.
1: What viper?
5: The unspeakable Harley.
1: Dr. Harvey.
5: Oh, Harvey, indeed, yes. You are correct. I have heard him say many times that he has always been enamored of the Belgian coast as a holiday place.
1: Ah, oh, very interesting, I'm sure. Well, thank you, Mr.
5: Diggs. At the real point of my visit, sir, only yesterday morning, perhaps even as you and your men approached Hilldrop Crescent, I saw this fiend.
1: Where?
5: In Victoria Station, sir. Oh, no, but bear with me, I beg you. The boat train for Folkestone leaves from Victoria Station.
1: Folkestone?
5: The port for Antwerp, my dear sir.
1: Information at once was transmitted to the Belgian police. It was a mystery to us how they could have left England, but this was too good a lead to be ignored. Later in the day, information reached us from the police at Folkestone that a man answering to the description of Harvey had been seen by a railway porter, and again by a news vendor who recognized him from his photograph in a newspaper. Elaine LeBaron had not been seen. I visited Henry Bernard, the pathologist, in his laboratory.
6: No, Inspector Waters. I'm still unable to determine the sex of the body you found. The fellow who did it was a very good technician. The merest shell of a body.
1: Looks like a doctor's work.
6: Certainly someone with a considerable knowledge of anatomy. Very workmanlike.
1: No identification, possibly.
6: Well, we shall see. I will say that identification will be most difficult, but I have only just started.
1: Yes.
6: I did discover one thing which I hope will be of help.
1: What's that, sir?
6: I found 2.7 grains of hyoscine hydrobromide in the remains.
2: Message from the Belgian police at Antwerp.
7: Industriously searching city for trace of fugitives, but no results as yet. Have placed special attention to all transatlantic steamships sailing from this port and hope to report progress in course of hours. Rely on us.
1: I hadn't thought of that. Certainly they go further away from Antwerp. Harvey was an American after all. If he could escape to America, we might never find him. I must stop up that hole. Many ships at sea are already equipped with the wireless telegraph, I remembered, and instanter caused messages to be flashed out to all. To all of them, with special reference to ships sailing from Antwerp, warning them to be on the alert for Harvey and LeBaron. Another message came from Antwerp.
7: Your Dr. Harvey, seen and positively identified by former patient of his now living in Antwerp. Girl was not with him. Sending you further details.
1: I spoke with Henry Bernard again.
6: I'm coming along, Waters. Found the evidence of the poison, and I shall identify her for you. Find out for me whether the woman ever had an appendectomy.
1: A what, sir?
6: An appendicitis operation that left a scar on her belly.
1: I found out. She had. I told Bernard, who grunted. Nothing more from Antwerp. Where was the girl, I thought? Had Harvey murdered her, too? Ruefully, I thought we don't even know for certain that he murdered his wife. What we wanted was Harvey.
2: Experience of Captain Horatio Sowerby, RNVR, master of the steamship Claverhouse, Antwerp for Halifax, Nova Scotia.
8: As we moved down the river Scheldt to the sea on the start of our voyage, I stood on the bridge with the pilot. Few passengers were on deck, it being a very dismal day. However, as I glanced down at the bows, I observed two men standing on the main deck of the forepeak. My attention was directed to them by the fact that they seemed to be holding hands. I was astonished to observe that the younger one placed his arm about the other in a most affectionate fashion. I'll have a little talk with those two, I said to myself. They walked back to their cabin, arm in arm, as I watched them, unobserved.
2: Message from the Antwerp police.
7: Unable to discover any trace other than the one reported of fugitives Harvey and LeBaron. Cannot find any indication they may have sailed for America. Shall we continue our search?
1: I talked again with Henry Bernard.
6: I'll tell you when I find out, Waters. See this fragment of skin?
1: Yes.
6: If I can prove to a jury that that is an appendicitis scar and not a fold in the skin caused after death, we shall pretty well have identified her.
1: Can you do it, sir?
6: I don't know.
2: Continuing the experience of Captain Horatio Sowerby.
8: I made it a point to speak to those two I had discovered holding hands.
0: Pleased to meet you, Captain, sir. This young man is my boy. I'm taking him on a sea voyage for his health. Very delicate.
8: Your son, sir?
0: Eh? Oh, yes.
8: You don't look like your father, young man.
0: Don't try to talk, son. That's a very bad case of laryngitis, Captain. Very painful, dangerous for him to try to talk.
8: I see. You're a doctor, sir.
0: Me? Oh, no.
8: Well, I hope you enjoy your trip. And you, young sir, I hope it'll do you a lot of good.
0: Thank you, Captain, for both of us. I think we'd better go to our cabin now, hadn't we, Sammy?
8: There's something queer about that, I thought as they walked away. Not hand in hand this time. The wind blew the boy's coat away from his body. That's when I saw his trousers. The back of them had been ripped down the seam and fastened together again under the coat with safety pins to make them wider. Extraordinary, I said to myself. I turned away to go to my cabin. The boy had left his hat on the table. I picked it up. The sweatband had been stuffed with paper to make it much smaller than its actual size. Then I recalled the boy's startlingly crude haircut, as if it had been done by an amateur. Ha-ha, I said to myself, that boy's a woman. When I got back to my cabin, there was the wireless message from Scotland Yard.
1: I was sitting at my desk again, seriously considering going to Antwerp myself. After all, I'd seen both Harvey and the girl. I should be able to recognize them if I saw them again. Then the door opened, and a constable brought in the wireless message.
9: Inspector James Waters, Scotland Yard. Believe your man, Harvey, and the woman LeBaron to be passengers on my vessel bound for Halifax. Woman disguised as boy. Please, Wallace, additional information to aid identification. Sowerby, Master, SS Glamourhouse.
1: They've got away. To add to my woes, Henry Bernard came cheerfully into my office.
6: I've got it, Waters.
1: What?
6: That's definitely an appendicitis scar.
1: Too late now.
10: What's the matter, old boy? You sick?
1: I'm dead.
10: Well, I thought you'd be delighted. I can prove that it's a scar, all right. And we can demonstrate to a jury that the body can't be anybody else but Mrs. Harvey. And with that hyacinth I found in the body...
1: It's no good. They'll be in America in a few days, and then who can tell where they'll go? We've been had.
10: Not necessarily.
1: How do you mean?
10: When did they leave?
1: The day before yesterday.
10: You're on the telephone here, aren't you?
1: What good does that do?
10: What ship are they on?
1: Claverhouse for Halifax. Where are you going?
6: Listen. Are you there? Hello, hello. Are you there? I say, this is Henry Bernard here. Now listen to me carefully. I want you to find out for me at once whether there's any ship sailing for Halifax that will arrive there before a ship called the, what's the name, Waters?
1: Claverhouse.
6: A ship called the Claverhouse just sailed from Antwerp gets there. Right, do you understand?
1: There was one. That afternoon, the steamship Morgiana, due in Halifax 40 hours before the Claverhouse, barring acts of God. I got aboard somehow, leaving messages to be sent to Captain Sowerby and asking him to wireless me on the Morgiana. I'm not a good sailor. It was a bad time of the year for the North Atlantic, and Captain Sowerby's wireless was working quite well.
9: Waters, SS Morgiana. Has Harvey Moustache. Sowerby, Master, SS Claverhouse.
1: I said no.
9: Waters, SS Morgiana. What color is Ellen LeBaron's hair? Sowerby, Master, SS Claverhouse.
1: Blonde, I said.
9: Water, SS Morgiana. Stewardess discovers woman's garments in cabin of Harvey. Sowerby, Master, SS Claverhouse.
1: Good, I said.
9: Waters, SS Morgiana. They are seasick. Sowerby, Master, SS Claverhouse.
1: So am I seasick, I said.
9: Waters, SS Morgiana. You will pass us at 7 bells tonight. They are still unsuspicious. I'm practically certain they are the ones you want. Sowerby, Master, SS Claverhouse.
1: Practically certain, I said. But there I was 2 mornings later in Halifax. The news had leaked out. Perhaps I shouldn't say leaked. Practically everyone in the world except the man and woman on the Claverhouse had heard of it. The pressmen were in Halifax, some 40 strong. As the Claverhouse dropped anchor at quarantine, we all crowded aboard the pilot boat. I went over to the Claverhouse in a rowing boat with the pilot. Captain Sowerby met me at the Jacob's Ladder.
8: Sir, in their cabin, Inspector.
1: Where?
11: Come along, please.
1: A few curious passengers stared at me as I followed him to the cabin door.
8: This one.
12: That you, Stewart?
8: It's Captain Sowerby, sir.
12: Just a minute, please. Come in.
13: Well, we made it after all, didn't...
8: Well?
1: That isn't them.
13: I recognize you, Inspector Waters. Oh, stop it, darling. We didn't make it after all. I... don't know how you got here, Inspector, but I'm ready, I guess, eh? You won't have to take her, will you?
1: Edward Walton Harvey and Elaine LeBaron, I arrest you both for the willful murder of Cora Harvey. I warn you that anything you say will be taken down in writing and may be used in evidence. Come, gentlemen, while the lady changes her clothes. Harvey had grown a heavy moustache and had changed so much in the few days of flight that it was difficult to recognize him, which had given me that awful moment when I first saw them. Elaine LeBaron was never brought to trial, there being scant evidence that she had played any part in the murder other than that of the other woman. Harvey was tried at Old Bailey, and after a bitter battle opposing medical men, which was won by the brilliant testimony of Henry Bernard, he was found guilty and was hanged. a scant 6 months after he had committed the crime.

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Research on Whitehall 1212 is compiled by Percy Hoskins of the London Daily Express, and the stories for radio are written and directed by Willis Cooper.

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2: 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Cabby!
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3: I suppose, Watson, we must look upon you as a man of letters.
2: Oh, thank you, Holmes.
3: Then how would you define the word grotesque?
2: Strange? Remarkable?
3: Well, surely there's more to it than that. Some underlying suggestion of the tragic and the terrible, for instance?
2: Perhaps. Why?
3: The very word grotesque puts me on the alert. Listen to this telegram. Have just had most incredible and grotesque experience. May I consult you? Scott Eccles, Post Office, Charing Cross.
2: Hmm. Man or woman?
3: Man, of course. No woman would ever send a reply-paid telegram. She would have come.
2: Are you going to see him, Holmes?
3: My dear Watson, you know how bored I've been since we locked up Colonel Carruthers. But perhaps there is hope for us yet. Huh? I hear our client's step upon the stair. Come in. Mr. Scott Eccles, I presume.
5: The same, sir. Huh.
3: May I present my friend and colleague, Dr. Watson?
5: How do you do, sir?
2: Hello. Take this chair, sir.
5: No, thank you, Dr. Watson.
3: Now, sir?
6: Mr. Holmes, I have had a most singular and unpleasant experience. Outrageous. Never in my life have I been placed in such a situation. I must insist upon some explanation.
3: Oh, from me?
6: No, no. You must obtain it for me. Private detectives are a class with whom I have absolutely no sympathy, but having heard your name...
3: Oh, confound it. I have no other engagements. Watson, do you mind, if you please?
2: Certainly. Inspector Gregson.
7: Doctor. Afternoon, Mr. Holmes.
3: Good afternoon, Gregson.
7: This is Inspector Baines, Surrey Constabulary.
8: Very pleased to meet you, Mr. Holmes.
3: I am pleased to meet you, Inspector. But I must point out
7: is
3: that
7: is this gentleman Mr. John Scott Eccles?
6: I am.
7: We've been trying to catch up with you all morning.
6: Oh?
7: Picked up the scent from your telegram and came here.
6: But what do you want with me?
7: The statement of the events leading to the death last night of Mr. Aloysius Garcia, Wisteria Lodge, near Esher.
6: Death? Did you say he was dead?
7: To be exact, murdered.
6: What?
7: A letter was found in his pocket, for which we know you had planned to spend last night in his house.
6: Oh, so I did.
7: Oh, you did you?
3: Now, wait a bit, Gregson. All you desire is a plain statement, is it not?
7: Yes. But I must warn Mr. Scott Eccles that it may be used in evidence.
3: Yes, yes. Mr. Eccles was going to tell us about it when you entered the room. I suggest that you and Inspector Baines take those two chairs, and we will listen together.
7: Thank you.
6: I am a bachelor, but I'm of a sociable turn, and I have a large number of friends. At the house of one of them recently, I met a young Spaniard named Garcia, very cultivated and pleasant, and we struck up a friendship. Well, he invited me to spend a day or two at his house. That is Wisteria Lodge between Esher and Oxford.
3: Go on.
6: I was not particularly keen to do so, but he pressed me very hard, and at length I accepted. And I went there yesterday evening. I found it a fair-sized place, though rather tumble down. My host had two servants, a swarthy young chap who took my bag, and a cook who I never saw. The cook was supposed to be a marvel, but the dinner was poor and badly served.
2: How dreadful.
6: My host seemed moody and nervous throughout it. I can tell you I wished I could have thought of some excuse for going straight back home.
9: Am I going too quickly, Inspector?
7: Oh, no, carry on.
6: When we had just finished eating, the servant handed Garcia a note, and that seemed to make him even worse. He made no pretense at conversation, just sat there smoking nervously. Mm. At 11 o'clock, I was glad to go to bed. Some time later, Garcia looked in at my door. The room was dark at the time, and asked me if I'd rung. I said that I'd not. He apologized for having disturbed me so late.
7: What time would that be?
6: 1 o'clock, he told me. But now I come to the amazing part, the grotesque part, Mr. Holmes.
3: We're all eager to hear, sir.
6: When I woke this morning, it was broad daylight, nearly 9 o'clock by my watch. I sprang up and rang for the servant. There was no response. I rang again and again. Nothing happened, so I threw on my clothes and ran downstairs. But, gentlemen, go where I would in that house, there was not another soul to be found.
9: Extraordinary thing.
3: A unique experience, so far as I know. What did you do then?
6: Well, I hurried up to town. I went to the friend at whose home I had met Garcia. But he proved to know him only slightly and couldn't help me. So I telegraphed you, Mr. Holmes, and came here as soon as I'd had your reply.
3: And that is all you can tell us?
6: Everything.
7: I'm bound to say that it agrees very closely with the facts in our position. Now, that note you say arrived at dinner. Did you see what became of it?
6: Yes, Garcia screwed it up and threw it into the fire.
7: True again. Hey, Mr. Bain?
8: Quite true, but he threw it a bit too hard. I picked it out unburned from the back of the grate.
3: That argues a very thorough search on your part, Mr. Bain.
8: Oh, it's my way, sir, it's my way. Shall I read it?
3: Pray do.
8: Our own colours, green and white, green open, white shut. Main stair, first corridor, seventh right, green bays, Godspeed D. And it's a woman's hand, without a doubt, Mr. Holmes.
3: I quite agree. And now, Gregson, what can you add to our friend's story?
7: Garcia was found this morning on Oxshott Common, nearly a mile from his home. His head had been smashed in.
3: Had he been robbed?
7: No. Things still on him, including your letter, Mr. Scott Eccles. That led us to his house, and then to you. And now, if you don't mind, we'll have your statement in writing at the station.
6: Certainly. I'll come at once. But I retain your services, Mr. Holmes.
3: I suppose you've no objection to my collaborating with you, Gregson?
7: Well, that's up to Baines. It's his case, really.
8: Well, highly honored, Mr. Holmes, I'm sure.
3: Thank you. Was there any indication as to what time Garcia met his death?
8: It rained about 1 o'clock and the ground was dry under his body, so he must have died before one.
6: But that is not possible. Well, he spoke to me in my room at one.
3: Remarkable, but by no means impossible.
6: Surely, Mr. Holmes.
3: Tell me, Mr. Baines, have you any more information to place at my disposal?
8: As a matter of fact, sir, yes. One or two very interesting things indeed.
3: Really?
8: I'd rather not discuss them here.
3: Oh, quite.
8: Perhaps you'd care to come down to Wisteria Lodge and see them for yourself.
3: I'm entirely at your service, gentlemen. Dr. Watson and I will make our way to Isha at once. Let us take it link by link, Watson. Firstly, I see something odd about the relationship between Scott Eccles and this young Spaniard.
6: Really?
3: I see nothing in Scott Eccles that would make him likely to be congenial to a quick-witted Latin. Mm-hmm. He's not particularly intelligent. He's pompous, solemn, and respectable. Orthodox and conventional to the last degree.
6: Absolutely. Yet Garcia presses him to visit him.
3: And I believe I know why.
6: Hmm?
3: You noticed how neither of those police inspectors questioned a word of his story, extraordinary though it was.
6: Well, they sensed that he was telling the truth. I'm convinced he was.
3: So am I.
6: Well, then.
3: He's the very type of conventional British respectability. The very man as a witness to impress another Briton.
6: You mean Garcia wanted him there to use him for an alibi?
3: Exactly. Now, suppose for argument's sake that the inhabitants of Wisteria Lodge, Garcia and his two servants, were confederates in some intended crime. The attempt is to come off, say, before 1 o'clock. Mm-hmm. By some juggling of the clocks, they may have got Scott Eccles to bed earlier than he thought. And just to make sure, Garcia looks into his room at, say, 12, and makes a point of telling him it is 1. If Garcia could do whatever he had to do and get back by the true 1 o'clock, then he'd have managed to make full use of 1 hour, during which an irreproachable Englishman would be prepared to swear they had been in the house.
6: But you don't know that, Holmes. You're always saying it's a mistake to make deductions before you have all the facts.
3: True, true. So let us look for more facts.
6: That message, for instance.
3: How did it run now?
6: Let me see. Our own colours, green and white, or something.
2: Sounds like racing. Green open, white shut.
3: Clearly a signal.
2: Main stair, first corridor, seventh right, green bays.
3: An assignation. We may find a jealous husband at the bottom of it all yet.
2: And it ends Godspeed D. Holmes, Garcia was a Spaniard. And then D for Dolores, perhaps. Very common name in Spain, you know.
3: Good, Watson. Very good. But quite inadmissible.
2: Oh.
3: A Spaniard would write to another Spaniard in Spanish.
2: Of course.
3: The writer of this note is certainly English.
8: There's not much point in showing you all over the house. There was nothing in the old chap's statement concerning the place itself. But what I want you to look at is in here, in the kitchen.
2: By Jove, what a filthy mess. I shouldn't care to eat here myself.
8: No more would I, Doctor. But here, what do you make of this?
2: A dead cock. A white one with the feathers still on. It's been half torn to pieces.
8: It has. And now, this bucket.
3: Blood?
8: Blood.
3: You have a theory, Mr. Baines?
8: I have, Mr. Holmes, and I'll work it myself. Your name's made, but I still have to make mine. I'd be glad to be able to say afterwards that I'd solved it without your help.
3: Admirable. But remember that my results are always at your service. Oh, by the way.
8: Yes?
3: I'm sure you can tell me the names of the owners of any, especially grand houses, standing in this vicinity.
8: Well, I'm sure I can.
3: Then, if you please.
8: Now, let's see. There's Lord Haringby at the Dingle.
3: The Dingle.
8: Sir George Folliot, Oxshott Towers.
3: Oxshott Towers, yes.
8: Mr. James Baker Williams, Fortin Old Hall.
3: Fortin Old Hall.
8: Mr. Henderson at High Gable.
3: Aye.
8: And the Reverend Joshua Stone at Nether Waltzing.
3: Nether Waltzing.
8: I think that's all you'd call really grand.
3: Thank you. I think that's all I can do here. Well, au revoir, Inspector Baines. And good luck.
2: Are we going back to town, Holmes?
3: No, Watson. I'm sure a week in the country will be invaluable to us.
2: Oh, why?
3: With a spud, a tin box, and an elementary book on botany, there are instructive days to be spent.
2: Ah, back again, Holmes. What have you found today, then?
3: Oh, nothing, really.
2: Nothing? For a week's collecting, I must say I don't think much of your prowess as a botanist.
3: We cannot all be perfect, Watson.
2: Well, I've got something to show you.
3: What is it?
2: In this evening's paper here. Listen, the Oxshott mystery, a solution, arrest of supposed assassin.
9: By Jove, you don't mean that Baines has got him.
2: Apparently. Shall I read it all?
9: At once, my dear chap.
2: It will be remembered that Mr. Aloysius Garcia of Wisteria Lodge was found dead on Oxshott Common last week, at the same time as the disappearance of his servant and cook. The cook, who is a mulatto of gigantic physique and stature, has been seen briefly by a police constable, having had the audacity to revisit Wisteria Lodge. The constable gave chase but was unable to detain him. Great heavens, Holmes, did you know anything of this?
3: Nothing. Read on.
2: Where was I? Oh, yes. Inspector Baines, considering that the man must have had some purpose in revisiting the house, withdrew the police guard on it but left an ambuscade in the shrubbery.
3: Oh, no.
2: Yes. The man returned, walked into the trap, and was captured last night after a struggle in which Constable Downing was badly bitten.
9: We must see Baines at once. We must catch him before it's too late.
3: Watson?
2: Hmm?
3: I may want your help tonight.
2: Aha, that's more like it.
3: The case has been simple enough, but there are surprising difficulties in the way of an arrest.
2: Baines doesn't seem to be finding it difficult.
3: To begin with, Garcia arranged for Scott Eccles to spend that night in his house.
10: It was Garcia, therefore, who had some criminal enterprise in hand.
9: Not necessarily criminal, surely.
10: Only a man with a criminal enterprise wishes to establish an alibi. So we may ask ourselves again, who is the person most likely to have taken Garcia's life? My answer is the person against whom the criminal enterprise was directed.
9: Yes, yes, I think you're on safe ground there, Holmes.
10: We can see now a reason for the disappearance of Garcia's household. They were all confederates in this unknown crime.
9: Mm.
10: If it came off successfully, then Garcia could return home, safe from suspicion, because Scott Eccles's evidence could show that Garcia had been in the house at the crucial time.
9: Yes, yes, of course. Yes.
10: But the attempt was a dangerous one. And if Garcia did not return, then his confederates would know that his life had been sacrificed.
9: Mm.
10: It had been arranged, therefore, that in that event, they were to make for some hiding place from where perhaps a further attempt could be made.
9: Yes, that might explain it.
10: The next point is that note received by Garcia at dinner.
9: Mm.
10: It indicates a confederate at the other end. Now, where was the other end? The message mentioned the ascent of a main staircase and something about the seventh door in a corridor.
9: Yes, that's right.
10: It was perfectly plain to me that this indicated a very large house. It was equally certain that this house could not be more than a mile or two from Oxshott, since Garcia was walking in that direction when he was killed, and had hoped, as I read it, to be back in Wisteria Lodge within the hour.
9: Yes, I see now what you mean.
10: As the number of such houses in the vicinity must be limited, I took the opportunity of asking our friend Baines to tell us which they are and who lives in each of them.
9: Well, that was why you...
10: All this week I have been engaged, in the course of my botanical researches, you understand.
9: Quite, quite.
10: In reconnoitering those houses and finding out what I could about the family history of the occupants. One house, and only one, riveted my attention. It is High Gable, a fine old Jacobean grange about a mile beyond Oxshott, and less than half a mile from the scene of the tragedy.
9: Who lives there?
10: A Mr. Henderson. By all accounts, a curious man, Watson, to whom curious adventures might befall.
9: Oh? Why?
10: I managed to meet him on a plausible pretext, though I believe he had some suspicions of me. He's a man of about 50, strong, active, tough as whipcord. He's either a foreigner or someone who's lived in the tropics for years. His friend and secretary, Lucas, is definitely a foreigner, a little wily, cat-like man. So you see, Watson, we have two sets of foreigners in this business, one at High Gable, the other at Wisteria Lodge.
9: And it could be a complete coincidence.
10: But there's another person in the Henderson household who may be even more important to us. Henderson has two children, and their governess is an English woman, a Miss Burnett.
9: Holmes, where on earth did you find out all this?
10: As Baines remarks, we all have our systems. Mine enabled me to find one John Warner, late gardener of High Gable, sacked by Henderson in a moment of temper. He proved a willing talker.
9: Evidently. But where does all this information take us?
10: Assuming this household to be that upon which Garcia's interest was focused, and that the letter to Garcia was written by a woman, as Baines agrees...
9: Ah, Miss Burnett.
10: Who else? At any rate, we may take it as an hypothesis.
9: Yes, but I mean to say perhaps Miss Burnett and Garcia were...
10: Miss Burnett's age and character, Watson, make it certain that any love interest in our story is out of the question.
9: Oh.
10: No. If she wrote the note, she was presumably Garcia's friend and confederate. In that case, she might be expected to harbor some bitterness and hatred against those who killed him. But now we come to the sinister fact that Miss Burnett has not been seen by anyone since the night of the murder.
9: But Holmes...
10: No, she's utterly vanished.
9: Great heavens.
10: She may have been killed too. She may be a prisoner. But there's nothing to support us in applying to a magistrate for a warrant.
9: No.
10: All I've been able to do is to watch the house and leave my friend John Warner on guard at the gates in my absence.
9: But, Holmes, she may be in danger of her life. I mean, if the law can do nothing, then we must take the risk ourselves.
10: Well said, my dear fellow. That's why I said I shall need your help. Her room is accessible from the top of an outhouse. We shall approach it tonight and see if we can strike at the very heart of the mystery.
3: Watson, these tiles are loose.
9: Right, Holmes.
3: This is our window. There's no light inside. I think we shall be safe to enter. Now then, where's my knife? Ah,
10: There we are.
11: Good.
10: Now, I'll go first.
12: Oh, Watson! Watson! Get back, you villains!
8: It's all right, it's all right, Doctor. Don't break any hands.
12: Inspector Baines.
10: May I ask Baines what you are doing in this house?
8: Following the same trail as you, Mr. Holmes, I fancy.
10: You're after the Hendersons?
8: That's it. When you were crawling about in the shrubbery all this week, I was up a tree watching you.
10: You were stunned. But why did you arrest the mulatto?
8: I knew that Henderson wouldn't make any more moves while he thought our eyes were on him, so I arrested the wrong man to make him believe we were off his track.
10: Inspector, you will rise high in your profession. You have instinct and intuition.
8: Thank you, sir. Only, I'm afraid it hasn't all gone too well.
10: Why not?
8: Well, as I'd been waiting for them to do, Henderson and his people have skipped it, but we've lost them.
10: All of them?
8: All except Miss Burnett.
10: What?
8: They had drugged her, ready to take her with them. But your man, Warner, helped her to escape an hour or so ago, and she's coming round nicely.
10: Well, where is she now?
8: I suggest we go down to the drawing room and see if she's ready to talk.
13: Burnett was my maiden name, Mr. Holmes. I am Signora Victor Durando. My late husband was a San Pedro minister in London.
10: San Pedro?
13: Yes, and Henderson is really Don Murillo.
10: Known as the Tiger of San Pedro.
13: Yes, the most lewd and bloodthirsty tyrant that ever governed a country with a pretense to civilization. His name was a terror throughout Central America.
10: Of course, of course. There was an uprising against him, wasn't there?
13: Yes, but he got away with his family in that Secretary Lucas or Lopez, to give him his real name. Ah, but I traced them. I traced them through Paris, Rome, Madrid, and Barcelona, and finally to here.
8: How do you come into this, madam?
13: That villain's policy was to murder anyone who showed promise of becoming a political rival. My husband was such a one. A nobler, kinder man never lived. But that fiend had him recalled from London and shot.
12: Good gracious.
13: Since then, I and a few others have sworn to take revenge for all those who have suffered death or torture at his hands.
10: Garcia was one of your men?
13: Oh, poor Garcia. One more chivalrous soul to fall to that monster. And now they have got away. But we shall find them. Another chance will come and another. And
10: Signora Durando, may we hear the rest of your story?
13: Oh, I'm sorry. I was able to secure the position of governess to the family. For months I bided my time, until on a certain evening, which had been prearranged, I sent my friend Garcia final instructions. Murillo was constantly on the alert against assassination and frequently changed his room. I informed Garcia in which room he could be found.
8: And the reference to our own colors, green and white?
13: The national colors of San Pedro.
8: Ah.
13: I was to burn a green or white light according to whether or not the coast was clear. But everything went wrong. The Secretary Lopez had become suspicious. He caught me writing the note.
10: Yes?
13: He dragged me before his master, and they talked of murdering me.
12: Heavens above!
13: But then it occurred to them to let the note be delivered and to wait for poor Garcia to walk into the trap. The rest you know. I was kept prisoner in a room. Then I was drugged and half carried to the train tonight. But for that good man who dragged me back, I should now be on my way to my death in some remote place.
8: They're going to take some finding. They'll be out of the country before the night's out. I reckon they're smart enough to do it without our spotting them.
12: Inspector, even if you did get them, surely a plausible lawyer could make out that there's no real proof of how or why Garcia was killed. There may be 100 crimes in the background, but this is the only one they could be charged with.
8: Oh, come now, Doctor. The law can do better than that. Self-defense is one thing. To entice a man in cold blood with the object of murdering him is another, whatever danger you may fear from him. No, I reckon we shall be justified when we see the tenants of High Gable at the next Guildford Assizes.
12: But we never did. Wily and bold, the Tiger of San Pedro and his followers threw off all pursuit, or so it seemed. It was over 6 months later that we read in our newspapers of the murder of two unidentified South Americans in an hotel in Madrid. From their description, we could have no doubt that by some unknown hand, justice had come to them at last.
10: A chaotic case, my dear Watson. It will not be possible for you to present it in that compact form which is so dear to your heart.
12: No.
10: By the by, was there any point which was not quite clear to you?
12: Yes, Holmes. I don't recall anyone accounting for that mulatto cook's return to the house and all those ghastly things the inspector showed us in the kitchen.
10: Oh, that was quite simple.
12: Simple?
10: The man was a primitive savage from the backwoods of San Pedro. As a believer in voodoo...
12: Voodoo?
10: Of course. As a believer, he would have his own fetish, which he would find it necessary to turn to every now and then to propitiate his unclean gods. The extreme form is human sacrifice. A common substitute, I believe, is a white cock whose throat is cut and whose body is burned.
12: And you think he had to leave it behind when he and the other servant went into hiding and felt impelled to come back for it later?
10: Precisely. He was merely being orthodox in his ritual.
12: Remarkable business, eh, Holmes?
10: Grotesque, wouldn't you say, my dear Watson?
12: Hmm.
10: And as I believe I had occasion to remark at the time, there is but one step from the grotesque to the horrible.
4: That was Wisteria Lodge by Michael Hardwick, based on the short story by Sir Arthur Conan Doyle. Sherlock Holmes was played by Carlton Hobbs and Dr. Watson by Norman Shelley. Production for the BBC was by Martin C. Webster.
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0: Hi. Say, if you ever vacationed up in the Catskill Mountains, you've probably heard of Mama Greenspan, the best cook between the Waldorf and Grossinger's. Mama runs Greenspan Villa, which was quite the place to go before son Larry started to gamble away the profits. I did a hitch there as assistant social director a couple of years back, and last week I got a call from Mama asking me to pinch hit for a few days till she could find a new social director. Before I got through, I was not only a social director, I was almost a funeral director at my own death. Pardon me, lady, is this the Waldorf Astoria?
1: Is this... Rocky! Rocky, my boy!
0: How are you, Mama?
1: Oh, let me look at you. Ah, you're just the same. Nothing but flesh and bone. Come in the kitchen, I'll fix you something.
0: I just ate, Mama.
1: No. You force yourself. Come on, darling.
0: Tell me, how come you need a social director all of a sudden?
1: Well, the last director eloped with one of the guests without so much as a howdy-doody. Here, sit. I'll snack you.
0: Now, look, let's keep it down to 6 or 7 courses, Mama. Tell me, about this job. What do I do? How many guests have you got?
1: Well, for the last week, all we had was old Mr. Siegel in 212 and Mrs. Rafferty, the fat lady from 216. But all of a sudden, yesterday comes a Mr. Martin, and an hour later, a young girl from Flatbush. Such a pretty little thing. Your eyes could fall out from looking on her. With such a pickup in business, I thought, Mama, good times is coming back again. You should get a social director.
0: And you figured I was out of work, so you called
1: me. I don't pay much, but at least you'll eat good until you find something more substantial.
0: Mama, you're absolutely wonderful. How's Larry?
1: Larry?
0: You remember your son. We used to play handball together when I worked here, remember?
1: Oh, that Larry.
0: Well, what's the matter, Mama?
1: Oh, everybody has his own troubles. Why should I make mine yours?
0: Come on now, tell me about it.
1: Well, I guess you knew Larry ain't exactly a dependable boy. Not a bad boy, understand, but after Papa died, he started to go with bad fellas, and he gambled, and one thing led to another.
0: Yeah, I read where he got sent up for a year.
1: Only 6 months he was there. And when he came out a few weeks ago, he was a changed boy. Mama, he said, from now on, the straight and crooked path. No more gambling. I'm going to get a job. He said it right here in this kitchen.
0: So?
1: So he tried to get a job, and nobody would take him. So he got mixed up again. And
0: what?
1: And they're looking for him to kill him. Oh, Rocky.
0: Now, take it easy, Mama. Take it easy. Who's looking to kill him?
1: Oh, the man who came yesterday. Mr. Bugsy Martin.
0: How do you know this?
1: How do I know? Larry called me on the telephone and asked me if Bugsy Martin was here, and he said Bugsy Martin was after him, and I shouldn't say I heard from him. Period.
0: Did he tell you why this guy is after him?
1: You read in the newspaper where the federal payroll was held up last week?

0: Albany. And I happen to know that Larry had a plane ticket for Albany the day before. Also, I know he was mixed up with those no-good-nicks again.
1: In other words, you don't really need a social director.
0: In other words, I need a friend, Rocky. I need somebody who can help me in case Larry comes. Maybe you could talk some sense in him somehow.
1: Maybe, Mama. I'll do what I can. But for now, you better introduce me to the guest, huh? Mama took me out on the porch where the three paying guests were rocking back and forth. The first was Bugsy Martin, a tough-looking character with a bulge under his arm where the artillery was stacked. Seated next to him was a fat lady dipping into a box of nuggets. And next to her was a very jazzy-looking blonde with a mind like Billy Dawn.
2: Ladies and gentlemen, I want you should all meet our new social director, Mr. Fortune. This is Mr. Martin.
3: Where's the matches?
1: Hi.
2: Mrs. Rafferty? Mrs. Rafferty is a widow.
4: Call me Gertrude.
1: How are you, Gertie?
2: And this is Miss Miller.
5: How?
1: What do I call you?
5: Call me anytime. Are you for real? I mean, flesh and blood?
1: Mostly blood.
5: You ain't, married or anything?
1: Uh-uh.
5: Mind if I touch you?
1: Steady now, I'm ticklish.
5: Well, it isn't it. I'm bold or anything, Mr. Fortune. But I have a one-week vacation, understand. My boss, Mr. Marcus, went to Florida. So I said to myself, Gloria, why not go to the mountains? Maybe you'll meet some young man and I'll have a little fun and meet a lot of people. And who knows, you might even make the acquaintance of somebody worthwhile.
1: So?
5: So I had to pick a week when every place was booked up except here. For 2 days now, I've been sitting on this rocking chair till I'm chair sick. You know, I haven't even seen a delivery boy. Ooh, I'm so glad to see you.
1: No, just a minute, honey. Steady, I'm not looking to settle down in Flatbush and raise kids.
5: Who said anything about settling down? You're a social director?
1: That's right.
5: So direct to me.
1: Oops. I'm just beginning to enjoy my new job when Mama comes out and interrupts me. It seems that old Mr. Siegel, who is not feeling well and can't leave his room, would like his lunch brought up. Whatever is wrong with old Mr. Siegel, it ain't stomach trouble because lunch consists of a half a dozen of Mama Greenspan's famous 12-pound blintzes, chicken soup with matzo balls, and a copy of Josephine Jackson's 10-day reducing diet.
6: Come in.
1: Mr. Siegel?
6: Yes. Yes, put it down and get out.
1: You ain't polite.
6: Go, go.
1: Maybe I should introduce myself. I'm Rocky Fortune, the new social director.
6: Out.
1: Anything you say, Sal. I'll just put the tray down here. I'm sorry, the cover fell off.
6: Clumsy ox.
1: It's all right, I'll just put it back on and... Well, well.
6: What is it?
1: Excuse me, Mr. Siegel, but this note just fell out of one of the blintzes.
6: Give it to me.
1: Sure, sure.
6: Now get out.
1: Not for a while.
6: What?
1: I said not for a while. You and me are going to converse first.
6: Get out of here or I'll kill you.
1: My, my, my. Do nice old men like you always carry 45s? Give me that. Let go. Drop it.
6: My Drop arm, it. You break it.
1: That's better. Now you can take off the phony beard, Larry.
6: You punk. I'd kill you for this.
1: Sit down. I said sit down.
6: Lay off, will you?
1: So you're the boy who was going to go straight.
6: Did Mama tell you?
1: She told me everything except that you were up here making like a paying guest. The note in the blintz told me that.
6: Bugsy, he'll kill me if he finds out.
1: You better level with me, Larry, unless you want him to find out.
6: That's crazy. You won't believe me.
1: Let's have it.
6: Last week, Bugsy said he could get me a job driving a truck up in Albany. I went up.
1: You didn't tell Mama.
6: I wanted to surprise her.
1: Go on.
6: My first job is to deliver a load of furniture someplace, I thought. I pulled a truck up right across the street from the post office and started moving the furniture into the house. Everything seems fine. All of a sudden, I hear shooting. I rush out. The street looks empty. I finish a job and start to drive to the next stop. Only I notice somebody has tossed a black bag into the truck. When I open it, $100,000 in hot government money.
1: Bugsy tossed the stuff into the truck and took off.
6: I got scared. I ditched the truck and took off with the money, figuring I'd go to the cops.
1: But you developed a case of sticky fingers.
6: I couldn't get a job.
1: It won't work, Larry. You know that. And also, if Bugsy and the guys don't get you, the federal agents will.
6: I know. I've been trying to get up enough nerve to go to the cops. But then Bugsy showed up. Since then, Mama's been hiding me up here.

0: Why didn't you just phone? Or have Mama phone?
1: They're watching Mama like a hawk. Maybe they got the phones tapped. How do I know? One peep and they'd be up here with heaters.
0: You still willing to go to the cops?
1: Ain't got much choice now.
0: All right. I'll get them for you. You stay here.
1: Okay, Rocky.
0: Don't change your mind.
1: I won't.
0: I leave Larry Greenspan in his room and head down to the kitchen to tell Mama the news. She's just tasting a ladle full of Kreplach soup when I come in. Mama.
2: Oh, you frightened me.
0: I'm sorry. Listen, Mama, can I use the phone in your office?
2: Why not?
0: I just talked to Larry.
2: Oh, you found out?
0: Didn't you want me to? Come on, tell me, Mama.
2: Somebody could hear. So you met Mr. Siegel?
0: Uh-huh. He says to call the gentleman with the blue suits and order one. Today.
2: Oh, you're not joking, Rocky.
0: He's willing to turn over the money, too. Now, the main thing is to make sure that Bugsy doesn't...
2: Shh. Somebody's by the door.
0: Hold it, hold it. Hi.
2: Oh, excuse me. I just came in to see if there wasn't something in the icebox I could nosh before lunchtime.
3: Help yourself. Here's a piece of strudel.
2: Oh, that's fine. Thank you. Excuse me for interrupting.
3: Perfectly all right. You were saying...
0: I'll make the call. Keep Bugsy out on the porch.
3: Anything you say. Oh, Rocky, I'm so happy he decided to go to the police. You have no idea. I hope they treat him good.
0: Take it easy, Mama. We're not in the clear yet. I'm going to call a buddy of mine in the New York department. He's a slob, but he's an honest cop. I slip into Mama Greenspan's office on the first floor and get my thumb in the dial. Operator, I want the New York City Police Department. Person to person to Sergeant Hamilton J. Finger, first detectives. That's right. Yeah, I'll wait. Hello, Hamilton? Rocky. Listen, how'd you like to be promoted to chief of detectives? I got the loot from the Albany post office job. Also, a friend of mine can finger the crooks for you. No, I'm cold sober. This is a nice guy who got made the patsy. Will you treat him decent? Good. I'm up at Mama Greenspan's in a borscht belt. You been? Okay, I'll see you. I hang up the phone and start to turn around, but in the middle of my turn, somebody drops a ton of stale bagels on the back of my skull, and I see the broadloom coming up to meet me.

0: Rocky! Rocky, wake up!
1: Hmm?
0: Rocky, Rocky, please, wake up!
1: Oh. What transpired?
0: What, the door was open. I came in and you were kissing the carpet. Are you all right?
1: Yeah, except for a small dent in my brain.
0: Oh, thank heavens. The only man at Greenspan's villa.
1: Gloria, somebody heard me making a very personal phone call and pulled me on the head. Did you see anybody around here?
0: Not a soul. Rocky, why would somebody want to hit you?
1: I think I know why, baby. What I want to know is who. I stagger to my feet and I'm on my way up to old Mr. Siegel's room for a conference when I run right into the arms of Sergeant Finger, which is like running into a wounded rhinoceros on the charge.
2: Oh, take it easy, Rock. You could get hurt.
1: Oh, I don't usually bump into guys with concrete chests. What'd you do, take a rocket ship?
2: Police helicopter. What's up?
1: Come on, I'll show you this way.
2: This better not be no wild turkey hunt, Rocky.
1: Here's the room here. Mr. Siegel. Mr. Siegel. That's very funny.
2: Is it?
1: Yeah, we better give a look, huh?
2: Yeah.
1: Larry? Larry, where are you? Hey, Larry. He's gone.
2: Now, ain't that just charming?
1: Sarge, I'm telling you, the guy was here with a suitcase full of loot. Maybe he changed his mind, conked me, and took off.
2: Sure, that's what happened. Fortune, I ought to blame you for getting me up here. I ought to put you in a freezer. I got a good mind to bend up your nose.
1: Sarge, before you do, just so it shouldn't be a total loss.
2: What?
1: Come on down for a bowl of Mama Greenspan's chicken soup with matzo balls. I turned a good sergeant over to Mama in the kitchen and head back to her office to look around. I don't have to look for long. A second later, I'm nosing my way up the stairs like a bloodhound following a salami salesman home from work.
3: Come in.
1: Hello, Mrs. Rafferty.
3: Oh, hello. What do you want?
1: I brought you a little nosh.
3: I beg your pardon?
1: Here's the rest of the strudel Mama gave you out in the kitchen. You dropped it on the floor of the office when you hit me on the head.
3: You're out of your mind.
1: Look, sister. I know you heard me talking to Mama about that loot in old Mr. Siegel's room. You figured maybe you could grab off a small hunk, so you knocked me out and went up there. Only you're a very nervous eater, so you left a trail of strudel crumbs all the way up from my body to the room.
3: What do you want?
1: Where's the money?
3: I don't know. Why don't you ask Larry?
1: I will. And if you don't know anything about it, how do you know who Larry is?
3: Well, I just assumed...
1: You just assumed you were talking to a schnook. Now look, miss, there's a homicide man downstairs right now. Are you going to level with me or do I turn you over to him?
3: Oh, please, no. I'm not a criminal. I've never done anything.
1: Except what?
3: I overheard you and Mama in the kitchen and I put two and two together. So I hit you and went up to 212. I said if he didn't give me half the money, I'd tell Mr. Martin where he was hiding.
1: Then what happened?
3: He gave me $5,000. I never had that much money in my life. Here, it's in this drawer. Take it. Please take it. I don't want it. I don't know what made me do it.
1: And you don't know where he is?
3: Oh, honest, I don't. He was still in the room when I left. Honest, Mr. Fortune.
1: All right, sister. Now look, you stay right here and hang on to this $5,000 until I get back with the law. And don't think you're going to pull a disappearing act. Matter of fact, you don't look like you're going to win any prizes in the Olympic dash. I leave Rafferty nervously munching her way through a pile of salted almonds and head for the kitchen to get Sergeant Finger. Then, rude, I am mousetrapped by Gloria Miller. And she's got that look in her eye. Just like a chorus girl watching an elderly banker with a weak heart.
0: Rocky.
1: What?
0: You haven't been directing my social life much.
1: Honey, it isn't that I'm not interested. I got a lot of things to do right now.
0: How about rowing on the lake for a while?
1: Later.
0: Ping pong?
1: Later, honey.
0: Want to get married?
1: Later, what am I saying? Gloria, look, excuse me, I got things to do.
0: What things? For old Mr. Siegel?
1: For old Mr. Siegel.
0: What's he got that I ain't?
1: Honey, if you only knew. I bust into the kitchen where Hamilton Fingers just about to lower himself into his third bowl of chicken soup and tell him I finally got part of the loot. He pounds after me up to the Widow Rafferty's room and we open the door. Now maybe you'll believe me when you see the lettuce patch this kid has in her bureau drawer.
2: Open it.
1: Okay, Mrs. Rafferty, here's the... Holy Hilda.
4: You say you was just conversing with this party?
1: A minute ago, Sarge. I'm telling you,
2: She don't look like a very lively conversationalist, Rock. Not with that sash covered around her throat.
1: The money. It's gone.
2: My. How unfortunate. For you.
1: What do you mean, for me?
2: Rocky Manvu, my pal. You've been giving me a lot of gas about crooks and loot and everything else, but so far all I've seen is this corpse, and all I know, the rest is just smoke to make it look like something else is going on.
1: What are you talking about? I told you when I...
2: You told me. Now I'm telling you. We're going down to the chateau to ask a few questions, and pal, you better have the answers.
1: Sergeant, my old pal, my buddy, I'd like to accompany you just for kicks, but a friend of mine is in bad trouble, and he needs help. So for a short while... Fall down. The sergeant settles gracefully into a pile of blubber and I shut the door behind me. First stop is old Mr. Siegel's room and guess who I find there. Well.
0: Rocky.
1: Uh-huh. You looking for something, Gloria?
0: No, I thought maybe you were here.
1: Yeah. So you were looking for me in the dresser drawers and under the carpet.
0: You can't tell where you'll find a man sometimes.
1: Say, that's very funny. Come on, what are you doing here?
0: Honest, Rocky, I was looking for you.
1: Who turned this room upside down?
0: That's how I found it.
1: Look at me. No, nobody could look that dumb and really not be dumb. All right, honey.
0: Where's Mr. Siegel?
1: A good question.
0: What are you looking for?
1: 100,000 clams.
0: Ooh, would you mind if I helped?
1: Not at all. It looks as if somebody else conducted a search, too. Let's try a few places they haven't looked. Mattress. Phone book. Nothing.
0: What's on the tray?
1: A pile of blintzes I took up to Mr. Siegel this morning. Looks like he never got a chance to eat them.
0: That's wasteful. When I'm married, if my husband wastes food like that... Listen to me talking when I'm married. I can't even get proposed to. What are you doing?
1: Eating a blintz. Hmm.
0: You get a bad one?
1: I got a bad one, all right. It's made out of dough, real dough. $5,000 in each blintz. What do you know? Larry must have hid the money here after Mrs. Rafferty put the bite on him. Come on, honey, grab a few blintzes and let's go.
4: Hold it. All right, Louie, drop the blintz. Get him up, the barriers.
1: Do like the man says, honey.
4: Mind if I close the door? Might suddenly get drafty in here. And if somebody makes a move...
1: Help yourself.
4: Thought I gave this place a good going over. But I never would have looked inside a blintz for that kind of dough. That's a joke.
1: I know. I already made it and we laughed.
4: You ain't never going to laugh again unless you tell me where Larry is hiding.
1: You just heard the last laugh then, pal, because I don't know.
4: Yeah? That's a good one, too. Listen, punk. I had to choke it out of the fat lady a little while ago. I'd just as soon do the same for you. Now, where is that double-crosser? She said he was hiding in here.
1: You mean old Mr. Siegel?
4: I mean Larry Greenspan. Now, start talking.
1: 67 years ago, our forefathers brought forth upon this earth...
4: Oh, you're going to be a wise guy, huh? Okay, punk, you're asking for it.
1: So are you, Bugsy, and you're going to get it right now.
5: Hold it, Bugsy.
4: Why, you...
1: Larry, you okay?
5: Yeah, wait till I check for ventilation.
4: I guess he missed it.
1: I was beginning to wonder if you really wanted to hear the whole Gettysburg address before you came in with that fire escape.
4: Wanted to make sure you saw me out there.
1: How'd you get there?
4: When the fat lady said she'd squawked to Bugsy, I decided maybe I better get a change of room for an outside exposure. The cop get here?
1: Finger, yeah. Poor soul, he's in 216 resting. Gloria, put down Bugsy's gun, you can get hurt.
0: Thanks, but I just want to make sure I don't have any trouble.
1: What do you mean, trouble?
0: When I take the money.
1: What?
0: Hand it over, please, Rob.
1: Now, wait a minute, honey, what is this? What happened to the sweet little secretary who was looking for a man?
0: Rocky, I have a confession to make. The man I was looking for is Larry Greenspan.
4: Who is this tomato, Rocky?
1: Well, up to now, I thought she was a man-eating barracuda from Flatbush.
0: I am from Flatbush, Rocky, but I'm not a barracuda.
1: Well, just who are you, baby, or what are you?
0: I'm an agent for the United States Treasury Department.
1: Well, you can never judge a team man by the rustle of his bustle, I always say. I say it, but it never does any good. After I recover from the shock of Gloria Miller turning out to be a female Shamus, we revive the good Sergeant Finger and go down to break the news to Mama. That's the way it is, Mama. The good sergeant here says Larry might even get off with a commendation.
6: Ah, such a good boy. More blintzes, Sergeant?
2: Well, thanks. Yeah, it's a couple.
6: Oh, and you, miss?
7: Well, thanks, but I've got to get this money back to the authorities.
6: Rocky, you'll have some.
1: You got enough?
6: Oh, I'll whip up some fresh dough.
1: Well, wait a minute now. If it's all the same to you, this time make them with the kind of dough you can't spend. That last batch was a little too rich for my taste.

0: Now, to tell you about next week's transcribed adventure, here's Frank Sinatra as Rocky Fortune.
1: Hi. There's an old saying, never look a gift horse in the mouth. But with pen and cheek, I now write me a new saying. Never look a gift blonde in the eyes. She was blonde because her hair told me so. It was the only proof I had. She didn't walk, she insinuated. She was from New Orleans, and her name was Lou. And believe me, brother, Lou was no lady. When I saw her, I said to myself, I dig this babe. She almost dug me, too, right into her grave. I'll tell you about it next week.
0: Visit with Fibber, McGee, and Molly tonight on the NBC Radio Network.

0: evil lurks in the hearts of men. The Shadow knows.
1: The thrilling adventures of the Shadow are on the air, brought to you each week by the Blue Coal Dealers of America. These dramatizations are designed to demonstrate forcibly to old and young alike that crime does not pay. While they set the stage for today's Shadow drama, let me ask you a brief but vital question. Have you heard about the new easy three-way plan for better home heating? It's the Blue Coal plan, with the accent on convenience, economy, and comfort. Blue coal in your furnace means a steady-burning, longer-lasting fire that heats your home comfortably from cellar to attic. Next time you order fuel, insist upon blue coal. Your neighborhood blue coal dealer will be glad to explain his three-way plan for better home heating. Phone him tomorrow, won't you? The Shadow, mysterious character who aids the forces of law and order, is in reality Lamont Cranston, wealthy young man about town. As the Shadow, Cranston is gifted with hypnotic power to cloud men's minds so that they cannot see him. Cranston's friend and companion, the lovely Margot Lane, is the only person who knows to whom the voice of the invisible Shadow belongs. Today's story, The Shadow Challenge.

0: Hello? No. No, I can't speak to him. And please don't put more calls through, operator. I'm busy working and I don't wish to be disturbed. Thank you. Now, let me see. Where was I? Oh, yes. What was that?
1: I'm sorry to interrupt your work, Professor Rice.
0: Who is that? Who is speaking? I see no one.
1: I am called the Shadow.
0: The Shadow? I've heard of you. What are you doing here?
1: That manuscript you're translating, Professor Rice. It is of great value, is it not?
0: Yes, of course.
1: I want you to give it to me, Professor.
0: Give you this manuscript? Why, that's impossible. It's not mine. It belongs to the museum. It's a direct key to ancient Hindu culture.
1: I know. That's why I've come here. I want that manuscript.
0: Now, see here. I've always had a great respect for you, Shadow. You work for the forces of good against the forces of evil. But now, you're behaving like a common thief.
1: Give me that manuscript.
0: No, no.
1: Very well. I see that I must use other methods.
0: What do you mean? What are you going to do?
1: This is what I'm going to do, Professor Rice.
2: Oh, Shadow. Shadow. Why did you do this?
3: Oh, Mont Cranston, to think that I believed you all these years and you told me what a golfer you were.
4: Oh, I just had an off day, that's all, Margot. Even the best of us experience those. Besides, I'm not used to playing in the sun.
3: You weren't in the sun. Huh? You were in a nice, shady wood. You never saw the fairway all day.
4: All right, you win.
3: Do we have time for a swim?
4: I think so.
3: Oh, good.
4: I've got to vindicate my athletic ability in some fashion.
5: Snowstorms, extra.
4: Don't you ever change that headline down here?
5: Well, not till I think of a better one. Paper, mister?
4: All right, here you are.
5: Thank you. Extra, entire northern states buried by snowstorm. Read all about it.
3: Well, how bad was the storm? How many feet of snow?
4: Margo, you're talking like a tourist. All they need is a flurry up north to cause a headline like this.
3: Oh, really?
4: Oh, sure. You get used to these headlines after you hear... Margot.
3: What?
4: Margot, look at this.
3: What is it?
4: The story on the front page. Museum professor murdered by the Shadow.
3: By the Shadow?
4: Well, that's what it says. Professor Rice of the Cosmopolitan Museum was found dying in his apartment late this evening by the police. In a deathbed statement to Commissioner Weston, he described his assailant as an invisible man who called himself the Shadow.
3: Well, Lamont, that's impossible. How do you explain it?
4: I have no explanation. But one thing is certain. We're catching the next plane north. And you say, Commissioner Weston, that the dying man swore that his assailant was the Shadow?
6: That's right.
3: Well, somehow I can't believe that.
6: Now, look, Miss Lane, facts are facts.
4: Well, what Margot means, Commissioner, is that she can't believe that the Shadow would do such a thing.
6: Well, that's her opinion. Me, I think different.
3: What do you mean?
6: I've always suspected that the Shadow was a criminal at heart.
3: Why?
6: Otherwise, why would he always remain invisible? Oh, I tell you, he's a bad egg, and this murder confirms it.
4: This manuscript, Commissioner, the one that the killer stole from Professor Rice, what do you know about it?
6: Well, it's something that the professor was working on. Rice and three other scholars are employed by the Cosmopolitan Museum, specializing in, restoration and recreation of ancient Hindu culture.
4: Yes, I'm acquainted with all of them and their work.
6: Well, you probably know more about it than I do. Anyway, this manuscript was very valuable to them.
3: But what value would it have to anyone else?
6: That's out of the department, Miss Lane. My job is, who put it to the corpus delicti? In other words, who killed Professor Rice? The answer to that is a Shadow.
4: And the motive?
6: Larceny, my friend. Good old-fashioned larceny. Shadow wanted that manuscript, and he killed the guy to get it.
4: Commissioner, I don't think that the Shadow had anything to do with it.
6: Look, I heard the accusation with my own ears just before the erstwhile Professor Rice gave up the ghost.
4: Nevertheless, I can't believe the Shadow was guilty. And I hope to be able to prove my point.
6: How?
4: Well, with your permission, I'd like to go to the museum and talk to Professor Rice's associates. See what I can learn.
6: Go ahead. Go ahead, my friend.
4: We'll leave the car here, Margot. I believe that the night entrance to the museum is in this wing.
3: Lamont, do you suppose that someone has discovered your secret and is misusing it in the Shadow's name?
4: That's possible, Margot.
3: Well, what else could it be?
4: Well, perhaps Weston is putting the blame of the crime on the Shadow to excuse his department's inability to solve the murder.
3: Oh, Lamont, what a horrible thing to do.
4: Well, that's just a supposition, Margot. Well, here we are. We have to ring for the watchman.
3: What do you expect to find out here, Lamont?
4: Well, I want to talk to the other professors and find out more about the missing manuscript.
1: Yes? What is it?
4: Oh, good evening. We wish to see either Professor Carter or Hagen or Professor Amon.
1: Yes?
4: I know they're working here this evening.
1: Are you expected?
4: Yes, yes, we are.
1: Oh, well, come in.
4: Thank you.
1: We seldom have visitors at this late hour.
4: Well, I guess not.
1: I must ask you to walk quietly, please. They do not like to be disturbed.
3: You mean the professors?
1: Oh, no, not the professors. I mean those that live here.
3: Oh, are there people there?
1: This is their time to rest. Whom? Those that you see about you, the statues, the paintings, tiresome, you know. People staring at them through the day.
4: Oh, yes. Yes, I can understand that.
3: Lamont, does he mean...
4: Margot, the statues must appreciate your consideration for them, sir.
1: Oh, yes, yes, they do. They know that I watch over them through the night. And there is the door to the offices. I must see you here.
4: Oh, well, thank you.
3: Yes. Yes, it was nice of you to show us the way.
1: Not at all. Good night.
4: Good night.
3: Yes. Good night. Cheerful fellow. Makes you feel right at home.
4: Well, let's go in, Margot.
7: Oh. Oh. It's you, Mr. Cranston. I didn't expect to see anyone. Oh,
4: I'm sorry. This is Miss Lane, Professor Carter.
3: How do you do?
7: How do you do, Miss Lane? Won't you go into the office? Professor Armand is there. I have to consult a file. I'll be right back.
4: Oh, yes. Thanks, Professor Carter. Well, come along, Margot.
3: All right.
4: May we come in?
8: Oh, yes. Yes, of course, Mr. Cranston. Do come in.
4: Thank you. I don't believe you know Miss Lane.
8: No, I have never had the pleasure.
4: This is Professor Armand, Margot.
3: How do you do, Professor?
8: I am most delighted to make your acquaintance. Won't you both be seated?
3: Thank you.
4: Thank you. I spoke to Professor Hagen this afternoon. Did he explain to you the purpose of my visit?
8: Yes, he did. You are interested, I believe, in solving the murder of our most worthy colleague, Professor Rice.
4: Yes.
8: A very noble endeavor.
4: I thought I might begin by learning more about the manuscript that Professor Rice was working on when he was killed.
8: An excellent beginning.
4: Yes. What was its value, Professor Almond?
8: The missing manuscript was quite priceless in rarity. But its monetary value was slight indeed, because any attempt to resell it would bring immediate arrest.
3: Well, Professor, what was in the manuscript?
8: I must confess that I do not know. You see, it was one section of a single volume that the four of us were translating. Each of us took one quarter of the work.
4: The work deals with ancient Hindu culture, doesn't it?
8: Yes.
4: Would it by any chance contain any secrets? Secrets of that civilization which could be of value to someone today?
8: I fear that I am not at liberty to answer that question, Mr. Cranston. Perhaps Professor Hagen might be of greater service to you. He is our superior, you know.
4: Where is the professor?
8: He's working in the laboratory upstairs. I shall be most willing to go up and get him for you.
4: But can't you possibly...
8: I shall return in a moment with Professor Hagen. You will excuse me, Miss Lane, Mr. Cranston. Thank you.
4: Yes.
3: Well, my Hindu friend didn't appear to be too willing to talk.
4: No. I believe he knows much more than he cared to tell.
3: Lamont, I wonder if... Should we answer it?
4: Well, I suppose I'd better. Hello?
9: To whom am I speaking?
4: This is Lamont Cranston.
9: Oh, then I can leave my message with you.
4: Certainly. What is it?
9: Of the three men who once were four, one more is about to die.
4: Who is this? Who's speaking?
9: The Shadow.
4: The Shadow? Hello? Hello?
3: What's the matter, Lamont?
4: That person on the phone called himself the Shadow.
3: Then there is an impersonator.
4: Yes.
10: I'm sorry to be so long.
4: Oh, Professor Carter. Someone just called on the phone. He said that one of you three professors is about to die.
10: What?
4: It might be a crank, but we can't take any chances.
10: Where are the others?
4: Upstairs in the laboratory. You'd better take us up there at once.
10: Oh, yes, yes. Follow me. Up these stairs.
4: Come along, Margot.
10: I can't imagine who's...
4: Ah! There's trouble up there. Hurry, Carter.
10: It sounds like Armistice. Move right in here.
4: What's wrong at...
3: Oh!
4: Oh, Margot, you better stay out of here. It's not a pleasant sight.
10: Armistice, what happened? What happened to Professor Hagen?
8: I found him so, on the floor, dying.
4: Oh. Was he still alive when you got here?
8: Yes.
4: Could he talk to you? Did you learn anything?
8: Yes, he told me that his attacker was an invisible man who called himself the Shadow.
4: Well, Margot, we now have definite proof that someone is impersonating the Shadow.
3: Yes, Lamont, but what can you do about it?
4: Don't worry, Margot. I've always used the power of the Shadow to aid the forces of law and order, to help good conquer evil.
3: Yes, I know.
4: And now that someone else has discovered my secret of invisibility and is misusing this power, I shall travel to the ends of the earth to conquer him. This, Margot, is the Shadow's greatest challenge. But I'm sure that I can meet it and come out on top.
11: 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And now, back to the Shadow.
3: Lamont, have you uncovered any clues? Any leads as to the identity of this person who's masquerading as a Shadow?
4: Nothing important, no. In the past 12 hours, I have received two mysterious unsigned messages.
3: Really? What about?
4: I'll read you one of them. It says, "Why don't you inquire into the jealousy of the four who now are two?"
3: Does that refer to the four professors?
4: Yes. And I learned that it's quite true. A great jealousy existed. All four men, although they worked together, were constantly vying with one another for individual glory.
3: Then that's why the original manuscript was divided among the four of them.
4: Exactly.
3: Well, Lamont, you mentioned that you received two messages. What was the other one?
4: I have it here. Now listen to this. What were the secrets to be found in the manuscript that was being translated by the four who now are two?
3: And did you learn the answer to that question?
4: Not very satisfactorily. I can only guess that these secrets were of an occult nature. Secrets of the ancient Orient.
3: I see.
4: And it was in the Orient, Margot, that the Shadow learned his secret of invisibility.
3: Yes, of course. Lamont, who could have sent those messages?
4: I don't know his identity, but judging by the phrases he used, they were written by the same man that I spoke to on the telephone. The man who calls himself the Shadow.
3: But why should he be helping you?
4: I wish I knew. In any case, Margot, his messages bear further investigation. So I think I shall begin by paying a call on Professors Carter and Amod as the Shadow.
8: Do you by any chance have a feeling of uneasiness, my dear Professor Carter?
7: How do you mean?
8: We still have in our trusted possession the remaining parts of the manuscript. That would make us, shall I say, logical victims.
7: Then you believe, Professor Armand, that we too are marked for death?
8: That was not my statement. I merely point to the past as a warning of the future.
7: Well, that's a pleasant picture. If you don't mind, Professor, I'd rather not hear any more of your prophecies tonight.
8: Very well, if that...
7: What was that?
12: You'll pardon my intrusion, gentlemen.
8: Who speaks? I see no one.
12: Allow me to introduce myself. I am called the Shadow.
7: Shadow? He's coming here to kill us.
12: Now, don't be alarmed, Professor Carter. I shan't harm you. I've merely come here seeking information.
8: It is true. It is true, just as we have heard. You are invisible, Mr. Shadow.
12: Yes.
8: Very interesting. Very. How do you achieve this invisibility?
12: By hypnotizing your minds, gentlemen.
7: Are you here to kill us as you did the others?
12: I did not kill the others, Professor Carter. That was done by an imposter who used my name. And you can both help me to trap this masquerading murderer.
8: Help you? How?
12: By telling me what I wish to know. By answering my questions.
7: What are your questions?
12: What precious secrets were contained in the manuscripts that were stolen?
8: Secrets? I do not understand.
12: No evasions, please, Professor Armwood. You are both working on sections of that book. What is it about? What mysteries of the ancient Orient does it reveal?
8: I am afraid you have been misinformed, my dear Shadow. Hasn't he, Professor Carter?
7: Oh, yes. Yes, there are no secrets.
12: You're lying, both of you.
8: Lying?
12: Yes. And your lies are most incriminating. You see, gentlemen, I happen to know the circumstances surrounding the death of Professor Hagen. And based on these circumstances, either of you could have been his murderer.
7: That's not true.
8: You don't know what you're saying, Shadow.
12: Ah, but I do. So shall we say, gentlemen, that it might be wise for you both in the future to be much more careful.
3: Lamont, did you learn anything from Armwood or Carter?
4: Nothing definite. They wouldn't talk, either one of them.
3: Yeah, well, what's to be done now?
4: I'm not sure. I think that I'll take it.
3: Mm-hmm.
4: Hello?
9: Is this Lamont Cranston?
4: Yes?
9: I just want to tell you that of the four who now are two, one more is about to go.
4: Who is this?
9: You know who this is, Mr. Cranston. I am the Shadow.
4: Hello? Hello?
3: Oh, Lamont. Was that the imposter?
4: Yes. He delivered another warning.
3: What was it?
4: Another one of the professors is marked for death.
3: Oh, which one?
4: He didn't say. We must warn them both at once. Come on, Margot. Carter lives right down the street. We'll go to his place first. If he's all right, we'll call Ammon for mayor. But come quickly. We must hurry. Professor Carter? Professor Carter?
3: Lamont, do you suppose something's happened to him already?
4: We'll soon find out. I'll use the skeleton key. I hate to do this, but... there we are. Come on, Margot. Professor Carter!
3: Lamont, look! The living room. There's been a fight.
4: Yes, furniture overturned, lamps broken.
3: But where's Carter?
4: I'll look in the bedroom. Carter! Carter, are you in there?
3: Any sign of him, Lamont?
4: No. This is the only other room in the apartment.
3: What could have happened to him?
4: I don't know. Quite obvious, though, that he was the one selected as the next victim.
3: This whole thing becomes more baffling every minute.
4: Quite the contrary, Margot. I think it becomes increasingly clear.
3: What do you mean, Lamont?
4: Before we came here, Margot, I was practically convinced that either Carter or Armwood was the one who murdered Hagen and Rice.
3: Lamont, are you serious?
4: Yes, Margot. I felt that one of them had learned something from their share of the manuscript that made them kill to obtain the other men's copies.
3: I see. But how was the Shadow impersonated?
4: That fits into it too, Margot, very neatly. I learned the secret of invisibility in the Orient. It came from an ancient source. And one of those men could have learned this secret from his manuscript.
3: Yes, it's very logical. But now that Carter is missing...
4: Yes, that leaves only Armwood. And I think we should pay a call on that gentleman at once. We'd like to see Professor Armwood, please.
13: Oh, I'm sorry, sir. He's not in his apartment.
4: When do you expect him?
13: Well, not for some time, sir. He's been called out of town unexpectedly.
4: When did he leave?
13: A short time ago, sir.
4: Did he say where he was going?
13: No, sir. He just said he's been gone for an indefinite period.
3: Well, I guess that just proves Armwood's guilt, doesn't it, Lamont?
4: I don't know, Margot. I've been reviewing the entire case in my mind, and several new factors have occurred to me.
3: What are they?
4: Well, let's wait till we get into the apartment. We'll talk over a cup of tea.
3: All right.
4: Won't you go in, Margot?
3: Yes, thanks. Lamont, look, there seems to be a note here right under the door.
4: A note? Let me see it.
3: Here.
4: Well, listen to this, Margot. Tonight at the hour of midnight in the storage room in the basement of the museum, the one whom you seek can be found.
3: Does that mean the person who is masquerading as a Shadow?
4: I think it does. What time is it, Margot?
3: Let's see. About 20 of 12.
4: Well, if I don't want to keep our friend waiting, I'd better be getting over to the museum.
3: Well, Lamont, suppose this is a trap of the killers, a scheme to do away with you as he did the others.
4: I'll chance that, Margot. But I want you to get word to Commissioner Weston. Have him at the museum with his men at 12:15. Tell him that he will find the murderer who has pretended to be the Shadow.
14: Is there anyone here? This is Lamont Cranston. Is there anyone here? Who is that?
12: Don't let me frighten you, Mr. Cranston. I'm your old friend, the Shadow.
14: You are not the Shadow?
12: No. How would you know that? Answer me.
14: I repeat, you are not the Shadow.
12: I see. And would your knowledge be based on the fact that you yourself are the Shadow? Would it, Mr. Cranston? You don't have to answer, I know. I've known for some time now, you are the Shadow.
14: What makes you think so?
12: I've followed the activities of the Shadow for many years. I was most curious to learn his real identity. I began keeping track of the people who were present before and after all of his appearances.
14: I see. And after discarding many suspects, your search narrowed down to me, is that it?
12: That's it, exactly. And I am the only man who knows the identity of the Shadow.
14: Well, I must compliment you on your cleverness. I admit to you, I am the Shadow.
12: Yes, but a very powerless Shadow at this point. Having learned your secret of invisibility, I've hypnotized your mind before you were aware of me. This time, the real Shadow is visible, and I am the one unseen.
14: How did you learn my secret?
12: From the Hindu manuscript.
14: Then you admit the murder of Professor Hagen and Professor Wright?
12: Yes. Yes, unfortunately, they were in the way.
14: Why did you commit these crimes in my name?
12: Because I wanted to attract the attention of you, the real Shadow, and I succeeded. I led you on, Lamont Cranston, with my phone calls, anonymous notes.
14: Why? What was your purpose?
12: My purpose was, and is, to put an end to your activities. After tonight, Mr. Cranston, I alone will be the Shadow, and I shall capitalize on this power. You are a fool.
14: Why do you say that?
12: Always working for the powers of good. I shall take real advantage of the name. With the trick of invisibility, the world will be mine.
14: I gather that I am to be the next victim in your chain of murders.
12: To put it bluntly, yes.
14: I should think that you would make sure of your talents for invisibility before you attempted that.
12: What do you mean?
14: Unlike your other victims, my mind is not receptive to your hypnosis.
12: What are you saying?
14: I mean that you have been perfectly visible to me ever since you entered this room, Professor Carter.
12: What? You see me?
14: Most clearly. And now, if you will observe closely, I shall instruct you in the true art of hypnosis. Look at me, Professor Carter.
12: No.
14: Look at me.
12: No, no.
14: I am disappearing before your very eyes. You see? You see?
15: Wait, you can't do this. You're destroying my power. You hear? You're clouding my mind. Cranston.
14: I am no longer Cranston, Professor Carter. I am
12: the Shadow.
15: So, you tricked me, do you? You think you've gained the upper hand, but you're wrong. You're wrong.
12: That revolver won't be of much use. How will you ever find your target?
15: I'll find you. I'll find you.
12: Try again, Carter.
15: I won't miss this time.
16: Open up in there. Open up.
12: I believe that's the police, Carter. Please. You'd better put down that gun.
15: Let them come and get me. And they'd better come shooting.
12: You'll have to break open the door, Commissioner.
16: We're coming in.
12: And beware. This man here is armed.
15: Keep out of here. I'm warning you. Keep out. You're not going to speak. Oh.
12: He's been hit, Commissioner. Come ahead.
16: Shadow. So you're here, too.
12: I came here to apprehend that man on the floor. He is the one who used my name in killing Hagen and Rice.
16: What? What are you saying?
12: Look, he's still conscious. Ask him. Ask him.
16: All right. Why, it's Professor Carter.
12: Yes. He was my impersonator.
16: Carter. Professor Carter. Is this true?
17: Yes. Yes, true.
16: How did you make yourself invisible?
17: I learned the secret from the manuscript which I've destroyed.
16: Carter, listen to me. You must know the identity of the real Shadow, don't you?
17: Yes.
16: Who is he? Tell me.
17: The real Shadow is...
12: You'll never learn now, Commissioner. But I think you should know this. In the future, you must always believe one thing about me. The Shadow, at all times, will be working on the side of right and justice.
11: We'll hear again from the Shadow in just a minute. But first, here's John Barclay, America's home heating expert. 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
2: Ellery Queen. 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As usual, Ellery invites you to match wits with him as he relates the mystery. And before revealing the solution, he gives you a chance to solve it. Tonight, Ellery's guest armchair detective, who will represent you home armchair detectives, is the popular vocalist, Miss Peggy Lee. And now, here's Ellery Queen, your host for the next half hour.
3: Thank you, Paul Masterson, and good evening, ladies and gentlemen. Tonight, we meet Mr. Mark Gallows, who played a very dangerous game. I call it One Diamond. And this is...
5: Miss Eve Angel, Mr. Queen.
3: How do you do?
5: How do you do, Mr. Queen?
3: Won't you sit down, Miss Angel?
5: I'd love it.
3: The notes, Nikki.
6: Yes, Ellery.
5: Is this your secretary?
6: Yes, I'm his secretary.
3: Miss Angel, Miss Porter.
6: How do you do?
5: How do you do?
3: And what can I do for you, Miss Angel?
5: Mr. Queen, I've come to invite you for the weekend at the home of my employer.
3: Well, I'm tempted to say, this is so sudden. Isn't there some mistake?
5: Oh, no. I'm sure, Mr. Queen, you've heard of Mark Gallows.
3: Mark Gallows? You work for Gallows?
5: I'm Mr. Gallows' secretary. The Gallows Diamond.
3: What, Nikki?
6: The Gallows Diamond, Ellery. It's not been publicly displayed for... How long is it, Miss Angel? 40 or 50 years?
5: That's the Gallows. You are an efficient secretary, Miss Porter. Aren't you?
6: I do my little best, Miss Angel.
3: But I don't get this, Miss Angel. I've never met Mr. Gallows. Why should he invite me for a weekend?
5: Because I asked him to.
3: Oh, I'm to be your guest?
5: In a way.
3: What, Nikki?
6: Nothing. I just went...
5: Will you come?
3: Yes.
6: Goody-goody, a weekend off.
3: Oh, no, Nikki. You're coming with me.
6: For notes, Ellery?
3: Yes, for notes.
5: Do come too, Miss Porter, for notes. Friday afternoon, Mr. Queen, at the Riverdale Estate.
3: Miss Angel.
5: Yes?
3: Why did you ask Mr. Gallows to invite me?
5: See you Friday. Au revoir.
3: Interesting.
6: Yes, isn't she?
3: No, no, I mean the invitation, Nikki. Of course, this is Gallows doing, not her idea at all.
6: Want to bet?
3: Oh, don't be silly, Nikki. There's skullduggery involved.
6: Is Gallows the type?
3: Mark Gallows? Don't you know anything about him, Nikki?
6: Just that he's one of the richest men in America.
3: He's a misophobe.
6: A hoosophobe?
3: Afflicted with misophobia, Nikki. Morbid fear of dirt.
6: Dirt?
3: Mm-hmm. Gallows is supposed to have a gold-plated washstand in every room he commonly uses so that he can wash his hands on a second's notice.
6: Oh, you're kidding.
3: No, that's the story. Buys germicides by the gallon, picks strange objects up with a specially sterilized tissue.
6: Oh, must be rough on his wife.
3: No, fortunately, he's not married. I wonder what's behind this invitation.
6: A two-legged word spelled E-V-E.
3: Oh, no, no, Nikki. She's just bait.
6: I'll answer right away, Ellery.
3: Oh, never mind, Nikki. I'll go. Yes? Nobody here. Who is it? Oh.
6: Ellery, what was that? That sounded just like a Ellery. Ellery. Ellery.
7: Ellery,
6: no, but Ellery,
7: oh,
6: you
7: what
6: can't.
7: What are you thinking
6: of, son? Oh, he's a fool, Inspector.
7: You're not getting out of this bed, Ellery, and that's that.
3: But I'm all right, I tell you.
6: All right.
7: With a bullet wound in your arm?
3: It's nothing, just a flesh wound. You heard the doctor.
6: It's that woman, that's what it is.
3: Oh, it's not that woman at all, Nikki. It's the whole thing.
7: You think the attempt on your life is connected with the invitation, son?
3: When I'm shot at within 2 minutes, Dad? Of course. Somebody followed Eve Angel, guessed her purpose, and tried to rub me out.
6: But why?
3: To keep me from going to the Gallows place this weekend, Nikki. Which is why I'll be there if I have to go in an ambulance.
6: And come back in a hearse. Ellery, be sensible.
7: You're still shaky, son.
3: I'm going.
6: You're not.
7: I won't let you, Ellery. By gosh, I'm still your father, and you'll do as I say.
5: And this is the gold room, Mr. Queen.
3: Really royal, Miss Angel.
6: That is a washstand, isn't it?
5: Yes, Miss Porter. By the way, when you meet Mark, I'd suggest you don't offer to shake hands. Germs, you know. Germs.
3: I suppose we all have them.
5: Yes. Let's go out onto the terrace. I want you to meet Mark's other house guests.
3: Oh, I think that'd be delightful.
5: We have a sort of international house here this weekend, Mr. Queen.
3: Oh, really?
5: Mark and I are Americans. Sidney Duff Brown, the Englishman. Cornelius Van Cleek of Holland. And Reginald Doss, who's an Anglo-Indian.
3: Oh.
5: What's the matter, Mr. Queen?
3: Oh, nothing, Miss Angel. You bumped my sore arm.
5: Oh, I am sorry. Shots?
6: Yes. Shots.
5: Oh, dear. Now I'll have to be so careful not to let you get romantic, Mr. Queen. Oh, by the way, before we go out there, when you meet Mr. Duff Brown, Mr. Van Cleek, and Mr. Doss, could you act just a little mysterious?
3: Hmm?
5: Just to impress them, you know. The great detective.
3: Oh, would it make you happy, Miss Angel?
5: Oh, very.
3: Then I'll do my best.
6: This is going to be such an exciting weekend.
5: Shall we go out?
3: Yes, I think that would be a good idea.
5: It's right this way. Oh, yes. Oh, there they are. Gentlemen?
4: Ah, Miss Angel again.
7: With my guests.
8: George, I didn't know we were going to have any competition.
5: Miss Porter and Mr. Queen. Mr. Reginald Doss.
6: How do you do,
4: my
6: Mr.
4: pleasure.
3: Doss.
5: Mr. Cornelius Van Cleek.
3: Glad to know you.
5: And Mr. Sidney Duff Brown.
8: How do you do,
3: Mr. Duff Brown?
5: I'll fix something for you people in a moment.
7: Miss Porter, is it?
6: That's right, Mr. Van Cleek. Nicky Porter.
7: Watch Van Cleek, Miss Porter. He's a lady killer.
4: Or she thinks he is.
8: Now, don't mind those fellows. What do you do, Miss Porter? Except the beautiful, I mean.
6: Oh, I work for Mr. Queen here.
8: Oh, work for him?
7: In trade? By George, incredible.
4: This is an amazing concept.
3: Well, not half so amazing as Nikki, Mr. Daz. I really don't know what I'd do without her.
6: Working for Mr. Queen isn't really being in trade, Mr. Duff Brown.
7: No.
5: Definitely not. You see, he's Ellery Queen, the famous detective.
7: Detective? Really?
5: Your drink, Mr. Queen.
3: Oh, thank you very much.
5: Oh, I'm sorry, Miss Porter. I forgot yours. What can I get you?
6: Not a thing, thank you.
4: But the detective, Mr. Queen, this is exciting.
7: I quite agree with Mr. Dass. Are you here socially, Mr. Queen?
8: Or are you after one of us?
3: Why, Mr. Van Cleek? Do you gentlemen have guilty consciences?
7: No.
5: Oh, dear, that's Mark. Yes, Mark.
9: Is that fellow Queen out there?
5: Yes.
9: Bring him in here.
6: Is Mr. Gallows in the habit of referring to all his guests as that fellow, Miss Angel?
3: Never mind, Nicky. If you gentlemen will excuse us. Back through this terrace door, Miss Angel?
5: That's right. This way, please.
6: Miss Angel, there's something very strange going on
5: will
6: here.
5: Will you come this way,
3: Nicky?
5: Please. Right in here.
9: Oh, there you are. Confounded Eve. You've got to do something about Reeves. He put my newspaper on my desk without spraying it first.
5: I'll discharge him right away, Mark. Here, I'll get you a sterile.
9: No, don't touch it, Eve. Well, so this is the famous Ellery Queen.
3: And my secretary, Miss Porter.
6: How do you do?
9: I'm afraid, Queen, we've rather put one over on you.
3: Have you, Mr. Gallows?
5: Oh, it does seem such a waste, Mark. He's so attractive.
3: Then you were bait, Miss Angel. All right, Mr. Gallows, now that you've got me here, what next?
9: Why, Queen, now you leave.
5: What?
9: That's right. He served his purpose, my girl.

0: I don't charge fees.
1: No? What do you live on?
0: Nuts. I don't know exactly what double-dealing intrigue you've whipped up here, Mr. Gallows, but certain things are fairly obvious.
1: Are they? This interests me, Queen. What's obvious?
0: You're the owner of one of the most famous diamonds in the world. You have three house guests, Mr. Duff Brown of England, Mr. Das of India, and Mr. Van Cleek of Holland. Now, England is the spearhead of the world's diamond trade. India's Maharajas are the world's greatest collectors of precious stones. Holland is the capital of the world's lapidaries. I'd say Duff Brown, Das, and Van Cleek are here to buy your diamond, Mr. Gallows.
1: Be quiet. Yes, Mr. Queen?
2: Why, we're suddenly all politeness.
0: Why you scheme to have me put in an appearance here, I don't know. But would it interest you, Mr. Gallows, to learn that within minutes of Miss Angel's visit to my home, I was shot at with intent to kill?
2: Your arm. Mark,
1: what? Nonsense. That can't have anything to do with me.
0: Somebody didn't want me to show up here, Mr. Gallows.
1: You're a writer, aren't you?
0: Yes.
1: This is real life. Get out.
0: Mr. Gallows, you're an idiot. Come on, Nicky.
3: Excellent, excellent brandy, Mr. Gallows.
4: Yes, thank you.
1: I'm glad you like it, gentlemen. Now, Eve.
2: Yes, Mark?
1: Go out there and close the door and stand in front of it. Keep those long-nosed flunkies of mine away, do you understand?
2: Mark, you're going to...
1: Go ahead, go ahead.
2: Oh, but I wanted to see it.
1: Eve, I said get out of here.
2: All right, Mark. Gentlemen, will you excuse me?
4: Oh, but...
2: No, don't bother to get up, please. Have fun.
4: Thank you for your
1: Well, gentlemen.
4: I have the very odd feeling, mes confrères, that this is the great moment.
3: Hadn't you better have someone lock that door, sir?
1: My estate is well patrolled, F. Brown. Mr. Das, you don't look very interested.
5: This is an old story with me, Mr. Gallows.
1: Is it? Then look at this.
4: For around 150 carats, Mr. Gallows.
1: 162 and three quarters, Mr. Vinkley.
3: Larger than the Porter Roads from Kimberley.
1: And of just as fine a water, Duff Brown.
5: May I examine this, Mr. Gallows?
1: Certainly, Das. Certainly.
3: Das, let me see that.
5: One moment, Mr. Duff Brown.
4: The Gallows diamond, colossal.
1: Hey, my father's wedding gift to my mother. Very sentimental man, my father. His will provided that the stone mustn't be touched for 25 years after my mother's death. Uh-huh. It's been a great trial to me, gentlemen. Very unproductive. Money gathers money. Diamonds gather dust. Does? Do you like it?
5: Mr. Gallows, it is quite the most superb imitation I have ever seen.
3: Imitation? I say, Van Cleek, stop pushing. By George, it's not genuine.
4: This is a jest, Mr. Gallows. I have come all the way from Amsterdam.
1: This is an exact copy. Worthless, of course. But sufficient for you gentlemen to base your bids on.
4: When may we see that genuine stone, Mr. Gallows?
1: It won't be exhibited, Van Cleek, until I get what I consider a selling bid, confirmed by the principal for whom you're acting as agent.
3: I can't say, Mr. Gallows, I feel entirely comfortable. I've never had my integrity questioned before.
5: Nor I.
4: Nor I.
1: I'm sorry. I have to be careful, gentlemen. You forced me to show my hand. Yeah. That fellow Queen, the detective whom I had Miss Angel invite a few days ago for the weekend. Actually, she engaged him in my behalf to, check up on you gentlemen.
4: This is intolerable, Mr. Gallows. What is your meaning?
1: Queen came here today to tell me the result of his investigation. He tells me that one of you was a fraud, Dan, an imposter.
4: Imposter?
1: Yes. An international jewel thief who's here with forged credentials. Now, can you blame me for being careful? Oh, Eve, Eve, you should have seen their faces.
2: You're so clever, Mark.
1: Yeah, you think I'm not, huh? Oh, I get a kick out of this sort of thing, Eve, outsmarting them. Hey, you don't know these fellows the way I do, Evie. They're canny traders. They take their time.
2: But they won't in this case,
1: Why, they'll fall all over themselves, proving they're not fakes. Each one will rush to make his bid and present me with confirming authority from his principal. Things are going to hum around here, darling. And I'll bet you I get 20% more for the diamond.
2: Mark.
1: What?
2: Look at this.
1: Hey, get that charred scrap of paper. What is it?
2: Take it. Read it.
1: What's the matter with you? Wait till I spray it.
2: So you invented the story that one of them is a crook, did you? When, of course, all the time they're all honest men.
1: I don't know what you're talking about. Where'd you find this, Eve?
2: Living room fireplace. It just missed getting burned. Of course, it doesn't say much.
1: Wait a minute. This is the beginning of a letter. To me. I didn't see this.
2: Neither did I.
1: Dear Mr. Gallows, we regret that our representative has been delayed. Will not be able to arrive in the United States.

0: States until May 15th to inspect the gallows. Eve, my lie was true. One of them is an imposter. Where's the rest of this, Eve? Talk, talk, will you? The envelope, the rest of the letterhead. Who is this from? Which one does this refer
1: to? Mark, you'll have another attack.
0: One of them intercepted the mail this morning. He must have been watching for this very letter. Maybe the rest of the letter's in the fireplace. Eve,
1: Mark, wait a minute. I searched the ashes. This is all that was left.
0: Get Queen on the phone.
1: But, Mark, he won't come now after...
0: Get Queen!
2: Yes, Ellery? Mark Gallows.
3: Said he'd kept calling me all night, Nicky. What for?
2: He wouldn't tell me. Said he had to see you and right away.
3: Did you tell the great Mr. Gallows that Dad and I were out all night on another case?
2: Yes. Do you want me to call him?
3: No, no, Nicky. Anything interesting in the mail this morning?
2: I haven't finished.
3: Let's see. Bill, fan letter, special delivery.
2: Special delivery? I didn't notice it, Ellery.
3: From Mark Gallows.
2: From Gallows?
3: Apparently Mr. Gallows is in a tizzy. Let's see. Dear Mr. Queen, you've got to help me. One of my guests is an imposter.
2: What?
3: He used me, Nicky, to scare Das, Duff Brown, and Van Cleek into thinking one of them was an imposter to force a quick sale, and then, by gosh, he found out one of them really is.
2: Oh, serves him right.
3: Expose the imposter, protect your diamond till the sale goes through, and, Mr. Queen, I'll pay you 10% of the sales price as a fee.
2: Don't you dare turn him down. I need a raise.
3: It's this way. The diamond has been buried on my Riverdale estate for years.
2: Buried?
3: I enclose a copy of my original map showing the hiding place. If anything should happen to me...
2: Oh, darn it. I'll take it. Hello?
4: Nicky?
2: Oh, Inspector.
4: Let me talk to Ellery, will you?
2: Oh, yes, Ellery. It's for you, Inspector.
3: Dad? Oh, yes, Dad?
4: Your friend Mark Gallows.
3: Gallows? Yes, what's happened?
4: He's committed suicide.
3: Suicide?
2: Mark Gallows?
4: Hanged himself from a rafter in his barn.
3: Dad, keep everything the way you found it.
4: What do you mean?
3: I'm coming right up there.
4: For what? I tell you, Ellery committed...
3: Dad, sight unseen, he was murdered. Nicky, come on. Murder.
5: But Ellery...
3: I'm sorry, Dad. It's murder.
2: I don't know how you can say that, Ellery.
5: Neither do I. Man found hanging from a rafter, not a clue to a second person.
3: Look at this rope he was hanged with.
5: What about it? The rope comes from this barn, Ellery.
3: It's filthy.
5: It's what?
2: He is phobia.
3: That's it, Nicky. Dad, Gallows suffered from a morbid fear of dirt. Now, there were two ropes in this barn. This dirty one here and that clean one hanging over there. Even approaching death, Gallows would have used the clean one if he was going to hang himself.
5: Huh?
3: Gallows was strung up, Dad. And almost certainly by one of those three diamond buyers.
2: The imposter.
5: Imposter? What imposter?
3: No doubt about it, Nicky.
5: No doubt about what?
3: Oh, I'm afraid we're a little ahead of you on this one, Dad. Are Van Cleek, Das, and Duff Brown still here?
5: Yes.
3: You better hold them here for a while and keep them out of my way.
5: Why? What are you going to do?
3: Dad, you wouldn't believe me if I told you.
5: I give up. You men!
6: Yeah?
5: One of you watch the body, the rest of you come with me.
6: Right, Joe, you better stay
2: away. Ellery, what are you going to do?
3: Look, Mr. Gallows over. Turn around, Nicky.
2: Oh. What are you looking for?
3: Gallows sent me a copy of the map. Where would he keep the original? I'd say it's an even bet he carried it on him, Nicky.
2: In a secret pocket, you mean?
3: Yes. Or here.
2: What?
3: Leather pouch around his waist next to the skin.
2: Is it in there?
3: No. It's empty.
2: His killer took the map.
3: Yes.
2: But how would the killer know?
3: About the map? Nicky, do you think you can stand a look at Gallows' face?
2: Well, it's awfully dead-looking.
3: And dirty. See here, Nicky.
2: Dirt around his mouth.
3: I think our diamond hunter tortured Gallows into telling his secret.
2: By putting dirt in his mouth. His phobia.
3: Really nasty, Nicky.
2: Why are you looking at the copy of the map, Ellery? Killer has the original. Must have dug up the diamond.
3: I know, Nicky, I know. Let's take a look anyway, shall we?
5: Why didn't he put the blasted bauble in a bank vault where it belongs?
2: I think this is exciting.
3: There is something gold buggish about it, Nicky. Well, let's see. I think this is it.
5: What's it?
3: This tree, Dad. It's our starting place. Here, look at Gallows' map.
5: I guess so. From this tree, you go due south.
2: And then due west, and X marks the spot. Wonderful.
5: Due south, due west. How far? Just says 10 on the first leg and 10 on the second. 10 what? Miles?
2: Now, don't be sarcastic, Inspector. Not miles or feet or inches either, because then it wouldn't be far enough to cross that brook, and the south leg on the map does cross the brook.
3: Right, Nicky. Therefore, it must mean yards. Dad, let me have that compass and yardstick, will you?
5: Here. Yo, sir.
3: Which is this way. 1 yard, 2, 3...
5: Hey!
2: What, Inspector?
5: Look at this, Nicky.
2: A A sort of trail in the grass.
5: Ellery, see this trail?
6: I saw it, Dad. I'm right on it.
5: Killer's been here before us.
2: Didn't I tell you, Ellery?
5: Got it. Come on, Nicky. Here, watch this rope.
2: Oh, gosh, I'm getting all wet. Buried treasure.
5: Here's the trail again.
6: And this is the end of the 10 yards, Dad.
2: But the trail keeps going, Ellery, in the same direction.
6: Uh-huh, another yard.
5: Killer went 11 yards due south. Yeah, and then he turned west.
6: Two, three, four.
5: And parallel with your route.
2: A yard away, I don't understand. How far does the map say you've got to go west, Ellery?
6: Another 10 yards. 9, 10.
5: But the killer's trail keeps going, son. To here. Toss that yardstick over.
6: A catch.
5: Another yard. Exactly. Again, he went 11 yards instead of 10. Funny. Wait.
6: And what is it, Dad?
5: Ellery, come here.
6: Nicky, stand on this spot, the end of the 10 yards west, so we don't lose it.
2: X marks the spot. Or does it?
6: And what, Dad?
5: Look here.
6: Somebody dug here, then filled up the hole.
5: He found it, son. That map we've been following must be wrong.
2: Darn it. Sure it must be wrong. After all, he had the original.
5: Gallus must have deliberately falsified the figures on the map he sent you, Ellery.
6: I doubt it. Maybe the killer didn't find the diamond. Maybe he was wrong and we're right.
5: There's only one way to find out, son.
6: Uh-huh. Nicky, hand me that shovel.
2: When you strike water, Ellery, let me know.
5: No sign of anything yet, son.
6: Not yet, Dad. What? Wait. Here it is.
2: The diamond?
6: No. A metal box. Pretty well chewed up, too. Dad, give me a hand up.
5: Here, son.
2: Just a rusty old box.
6: No, I think it's so eaten away it'll give without much trouble.
2: It's diamond.
5: Holy smokes, son.
2: Is that real, Ellery?
6: It's real, Nicky.
5: So the killer knocked off old Gallus for nothing. Dug in the wrong place.
6: Yes. Well, now let's go back to the house and finish...

0: And there you have our mystery for tonight. Nikki, would you please introduce our very lovely and charming guest armchair detective for our listeners?
1: Certainly, Ellery. Ladies and gentlemen, meet Miss Peggy Lee, the popular vocalist who has made Manana and her Capitol Records album, Rendezvous with Peggy Lee, both of which have set the public humming and dancing.
0: Welcome, Peggy, to the armchair. Say, you know, it's too bad that we don't have a little more time. Then we could hear you sing one of the songs from that Rendezvous with Peggy Lee album.
1: Which you did in cooperation with your husband, Dave Barber.
2: Well, Ellery, right now I'm too nervous to sing anything. I've never been a detective before, and this case tonight has me missing the downbeat, if you know what I mean.
0: I'm afraid you're just jesting, Peggy. Anyway, what about our case? Tell me, have you figured out who hanged Mark Gallows?
2: Well, I couldn't say exactly, I couldn't exactly name one person, but I think that Eve Angel had something to do with it because she knew all about his fear of dirt. And I think that she probably was the only one who could intercept the letter that was partly burned. And also that she was the only one who would know about the map. And he may have told her the wrong directions.
1: Just in... throw her off?
2: Yeah, I think so. Uh-huh.
0: That's a very interesting deduction. And thank you very much, Peggy Lee. We'll find out in just a moment if your solution...

0: I will not be held indefinitely. I'm a subject of His Majesty. Will you stop that weeping? You give me a headache.
1: Oh, but he was so kind to me.
2: Miss Angel, if you please.
0: Anna, what's this nonsense about murder, Inspector Queen?
3: Yes, the man hanged himself.
2: You said so yourself, sir.
4: Yes, I did, didn't I, Mr. Dyer? You people all throw? All right. Go ahead, son.
5: Unfortunately, Gallo's murderer made a mistake. Mr. Gallo sent me a copy of that map, and by following its directions exactly, I located the spot where he'd buried the Gallo's diamond. Now, how did the killer miss it? Well, what were the directions? To go 10-something due south, and then 10-something due west. We assumed that the figure 10 referred to yards, as they did, since by going 10 yards south and then 10 yards west, we did find the diamond. Then the killer did not take the figure 10 to mean yards, or he'd have found the right spot, too. He took it to mean a different unit of measurement. Nicky, exactly how far did the killer measure?
1: 11 yards instead of 10, each way.
5: He reads the figure 10 and measures off 11 yards. Now, how can that be? Only if, in the kind of measure he was using, 10 units equal 11 yards. And which unit of measurement is that? The meter.
1: Meter?
5: That's right. Meters exceed yards in exactly the proportion of 11 to 10. But that gives us our criminal.
3: Oh, I do not see
0: that. Van Cleek, you're not alone.
2: How does that give you your criminal, Mr. Queen?
5: It tells me, Mr. Dast, that the killer of Gallows thinks in terms not of yards, but of meters. Could that be Miss Angel?
1: Me?
5: No, it couldn't. Miss Angel is an American, and we use yards, not meters.
0: So do we in Britain, Mr. Queen.
5: That's quite true, Mr. Duff Brown. And so do the Hindus, especially one as anglicized as Mr. Reginald Das.
2: Fortunately for me, sir.
5: But almost all of continental Europe uses the metric system, including, of course, the Dutch.
1: Ellery.
0: Drop it, Van Cleek! Drop it!
3: You have the advantage of me, Herr Inspector.

0: And there, ladies and gentlemen, you have the solution to our mystery. Thank you, Peggy Lee, for serving as our guest armchair detective this evening. As mementos of the occasion, I have for you a copy of my latest mystery anthology, The Queen's Awards, 1947, and a subscription to Ellery Queen Mystery Magazine. And here's Mr. Masterson.
1: Panting, Mr. Q. About next week, I mean.
0: Suppose I give you a good reason to pant, Paul. Want to meet a movie star?
1: Are you kidding? Where? Where is she, Ellery?
0: Nikki.
2: Yes, Ellery?
0: Mind stepping over here, Miss Porter?
2: Me? What's the matter with you?
0: Paul, and ladies and gentlemen, I want you to meet Nikki Porter, starlet. This is Ellery Queen saying goodnight till next week, and enlisting all Americans every night and every day in the fight against bad citizenship, bigotry, and discrimination, the crimes which are weakening America.
3: All names used on this program are fictitious and do not refer to real people, either living or dead. Among the members of tonight's cast were Howard Culver, Herb Butterfield, Kay Brinker, Joan Banks, Bill Boucher, Wilms Herbert, Eric Snowden, and Sidney Miller. Music was by Rex Corey, direction by Dwight Houser. Entire production under the supervision of Ellery Queen.
4: Get this and get it straight. Crime is a sucker's road, and those who travel it wind up in the gutter of the prison of the grave. There's no other end, but they never learn.
5: From the pen of Raymond Chandler, outstanding author of crime fiction, comes his most famous character in The Adventures of Philip Marlowe. Now, with Gerald Moore starred as Philip Marlowe, we bring you tonight's exciting story, The Uneasy Head.

0: Larry, you running a bar here?
1: Don't be neglecting the regular clientele.
2: Okay, okay. Everybody relax. Remember, them also serve who only stand around and wait. I'm calling them like I see them. Now, you try again, chum. Another shot?
3: Yeah. Say, Slattery, you happen to know a guy named Sammy Arch? I was supposed to meet him here at 6. That was an hour ago.
2: Hey, yeah, chum. Another shot.
4: How's yours, friend?
5: Rye, wander on the side.
4: Rye and the little help.
3: Slattery, I asked you a question.
2: Listen, chum, I sell whiskey, I sell gin, I sell beer. Pretzels I give away, but only pretzels. If you're busting with questions, try Louie.
3: Louie?
2: Yeah, the punk in the corner there, the guy with the patent leather hair.
3: Oh.
2: Louie welcomes visitors. Now, you want to pay with this drink?
3: Oh, wouldn't miss it for the world. Mind it for me, will you?
0: Hey, okay. Round boy, I'm going to forget I'm a lady.
3: Your name, Louie?
6: That's me.
3: Slattery tells me you might have some information I want.
6: Could be. What race?
3: Don't want any dope on ponies, Louie. I'm looking for a guy.
6: A guy like who?
3: Archer. Sammy Archer. Do you know him?
6: No. What's the matter? You welch on a bet?
3: No. Well, thanks anyway, Louie.
6: I got something good at Belmont, if you...
2: Check. Beer twice. Bourbon once around. Coming up now. No luck, eh, chum? I thought maybe Louie could help you. He knows everyone in town.
3: Yeah? Well, here's the Sammy Archer, a guy I never met. Well, so long, chum.
2: Yeah, yeah. Don't go away mad, huh?
3: Oh, not a chance, Slattery. After all, you... Hey. Hey, what kind of scotch was that? Tastes like boiled cabbage heads. Slattery, what did you... That drink, it was dope. Are you no good, two-timing? Long time. 100 years, maybe, I felt good. The temple was beautiful. Chinese beautiful. Everywhere lacquered woodwork that had the deep bottomless luster of a pigeon blood ruby. And 1,000 shelves filled with 10,000 smiling ivory Buddhas. And the lovely streamlined dancing girl. Beaming in a white silk mandarin robe waiting my pleasure. But then suddenly the 100 years ran out. The lacquered woodwork was a bar. The Buddha's lines of whiskey bottles. The white silk mandarin gown and apron. The lovely dancing girl, Slattery.
2: Go! Oh! Go! Go!
4: Easy, easy now. Yeah, yeah. Chum, come on, try this. It'll bring you around.
3: Yeah. Yeah, thanks, eh? Oh, it's you. How dumb do you think I am, Slattery?
4: Hey, easy. No, wait. You got it wrong, chum. I didn't slip you that, Mickey. Come on, now. Lay back. You're going to be okay.
3: How long have I been out?
4: Oh, about an hour. You're in the storeroom behind the bar. Now, just take it slow, Mr. Marlowe.
3: How do you know my name?
4: Well, I checked your wallet when you folded, chum. I saw you with a big-shot private dick from Hollywood.
3: Yeah?
4: That gave you my vote.
3: Really?
4: Oh, yeah. I heard all about you, Mr. Marlowe. The time you nailed that lousy Paul Miles who was hitting all the bars for some old-time protection. Yeah, but you should have said who you was.
3: Hey, Slattery, got any idea who got to my drink?
4: No. It must have been the bird next to you. Rye and water on the side.
3: Maybe. You know him? Here, come on, help me up.
4: Yeah, sure. Steady, easy now. There we are. No. Never seen him before. He shoved off when you went to see Louie.
3: What'd he look like, Slattery, think?
4: He smoked a cigar.
3: Yeah?
4: Yeah, kind of a red face and was wearing a camel hair overcoat. Oh, yeah. He was nervous. He kept playing with a book of matches. He tore them out one at a time, and then he bent them up.
3: Bent him up, huh?
4: Yeah.
3: You don't know his name, where he hangs out?
4: No, zero, chum, except that Louie heard him ask someone about how to get to Palm Springs, but, Mr. Marlowe, I do know about Sammy Archer.
3: You do?
4: I didn't want to talk up before Mr. Marlowe because I didn't know you.
3: Slattery, where can I find Archer?
4: Well, you ain't putting him on the spot for someone, eh?
3: No, nothing like that. He called my office today, said he had some kind of a business deal with a guy he didn't trust. Wanted me to meet him here at the bar, get the details, and play bodyguard. Now, come on, tell me, Slattery, who is Archer? Where can I find him?
4: Hey, he's a second story man, Mr. Marlowe.
3: You mean that...
4: Yeah, he knocks off fancy places. Beverly Hills, most of the time. He's strictly a prowler.
3: Oh, fine.
4: Well, you could probably tag him over at 31 West Grand. He's got a basement apartment there. But Look, you ain't gonna be careless about the dope I gave out, are you?
3: Don't worry. I'm not gonna work for him, Slattery. I still handpick my clients.
4: Well, then, why are you going there?
3: For a lead, Slattery. A lead on a nervous guy in a camel hair coat. You see, I also handpick my enemies. One West Grand Avenue was a dirty stone tenement propped up by a dirty stone stoop. A cracked pavement led to the basement apartment, which showed a fuzzy slice of yellow light, where the door was cracked open inches. So when I knocked, I was ready for almost anything, just as long as it was on the seamy side. But I didn't expect it to come from overhead.
7: You're wasting your time, big boy. When Sammy leaves his door open, you shouldn't bother knocking.
3: You mean he's out?
7: No, I mean he's in. And he's got the blind staggers. I know. I heard him falling over the furniture. But go ahead. See for yourself. If you'll pardon appearances. The big slob.
3: The lady was right. A tinny radio led me to the basement room where I found the two scarred wicker chairs and the single end table on hand turned over. Drawers open and overflowing, pieces of discarded clothing everywhere. And in the middle of all that, sprawled along the edge of a threadbare couch that was weak in the springs, Sammy Archer. He was facing me, eyes closed, and wearing a faded blue bathrobe two sizes too big for him. And next to one hand that rested on the floor was an empty gin bottle sitting on a clipping, torn out of a fashion magazine. On one side, an ad for a Bendix automatic washer. On the other, a picture of a diamond tiara. A jeweled crown, which the caption said belonged to Mrs. Bessie Dunsmuir of Palm Springs, California's most celebrated hostess. Well, it was a good time to awaken mine host by shaking well. Hey, Sammy. Archer, come on, pull yourself together. I should have known better. You can't wake a dead man by shaking him. Especially when he's got a knife buried in the middle of his back. Bill Marlowe, Remini.
8: Oh, hiya, Phil.
3: Tribune got time for a few questions.
8: Oh, we're up to our ears with the Dunsmuir story. What do you got, Phil? Beauty, beast, or traffic accident?
3: Skinny guy with a golf ball complexion and the name Sammy Archer. Ever hear of him?
8: Sure, a two-time loser out of Joliet. Jewelry, teamed with a fence named Christy Roach.
3: Roach, huh? Say, tell me, Tony, what is he... Hey, wait a minute, Remini. What did you just say about Dunsmuir?
8: Huh? Oh, all that. Didn't you catch PM sheets?
3: No.
8: Someone got away with a precious tiara last night. It was insured for $100,000.
3: They tag anyone for it?
8: Not yet, but they're working on it. Seems that a gardener left a Palm Springs lash up the same time as a crown of diamonds.
3: Gardener, huh?
8: Yeah, was working under a phony name.
3: Well, this Christy Roach, what's he look like?
8: Oh, big red face, wears a cigar front and center.
3: Thanks, now I'm really getting someplace.
8: That means what, Phil?
3: 2 feet from the corpse, Remini. There's a textbook on gardening.
8: Corpse? What corpse? Where are you, Marlowe?
3: 31 West Grand Avenue, where somebody stabbed Sammy Archer to death. Now listen, Remini. If you sit on this a while, I think I may be able to wrap it all up for you after a quick trip to Palm Springs.
8: Why not use us and the law? What's your angle, Phil?
3: A very personal one, kid.
8: Like what?
3: Like a Mickey that shredded the lining of my stomach. I don't like that kind of treatment. It's bad for the ego. I'll call you later. Goodbye. The trip to Palm Springs was 2.5 hours of hard driving through sterile wasteland. And there was plenty of time for me to add what always came out to the same thing. Sammy Archer, posing as a gardener, swiped the Dunsmuir tiara to pedal through Christy Roach, whom he feared. But Roach had double-crossed him, in a permanent sort of way, taking care of me and then headed for Palm Springs. Yeah, but there I got stopped each time. Why Palm Springs? Unless, of course, Archer's apartment turned inside out meant that the tiara was still hidden someplace in the desert hamlet. Yeah, that really would make it a cinch to find.

0: Yes, sir.
1: I'd like to see Mrs. Bessie Dunsmuir, please. My name is Philip Marlowe.
0: Police or gentlemen of the press are no longer welcome. Good evening, sir.
1: Steady, Jeeves. I have information about the tiara. Now tell that to your mistress, or you'll only be able to look down that long nose through one eye.
0: This way, sir, if you please.
1: The interior of the Dunsmuir shanty was strictly colossal. From a foyer the size and shape of the Union Station to a plush, leather-lined den that was about as cozy as a parking lot. And Mrs. Bessie Dunsmuir herself fitted perfectly. Because as the renowned party giver glided into the room, I saw enough jewelry on her arms, ears, and neck to match Tiffany, carat for carat. She listened intently while I brought her up to date. After that, she ushered me into an uncomfortable chair, rang for long nose, and then asked a sensible question.
2: Mr. Marlowe, this Sammy Archer, what did he look like?
1: Well, he was thin, Mrs. Dunsmuir, and sandy hair. Does that fit your ex-gardener?
2: Precisely. Now perhaps we're actually going to make some progress. The police here haven't, and... come in, Martin. Oh, a liqueur, Mr. Marlowe?
1: Oh, no, thanks, sir.
2: Thank you, Martin.
1: Mrs. Dunsmuir, yes. Did you ever notice a red-faced man who smoked cigars hanging around, talking to Archer, perhaps?
2: No, I never did. Did you, Martin?
0: No, madam. I don't believe I did. Excuse me, madam.
2: Sir.
0: Good evening, Dunsmuir residents. Who's calling, please? One moment, sir. A Mr. Endicott, madam.
2: Endicott? I don't seem to know any Endicott. Hello? I'm sorry, Mr. Endicott, but I don't seem to recollect... What? You... Well... Yes. Yes, of course. I'll see you tonight here. Goodbye.
1: What's wrong, Mrs. Dunsmuir?
2: Oh, just some more trouble over the estate. Ever since my husband passed on 3 years ago, we've had a mountain of trouble with his investments.
1: I see. Well, about the tiara, Mrs.
2: Dunsmuir... Do what you can about locating it. You'll be rewarded handsomely by the insurance company if you're successful, I'm sure. They stand to lose $100,000.
1: Yeah, but can't you tell me anything about Archer?
2: I'm afraid not. I don't believe I ever said more than two words to him. Now, excuse me, Mr. Marlowe, and thank you for your interest. Martin,
0: madam,
2: please show the gentleman out.
1: Outside, I chalked the Dunsmuir interview off at face value. Proof positive that Sammy Archer and the sticky-fingered ex-gardener were one and the same. Then I headed for town on the first public phone, which was at a mobile gas station. There I swapped a $10 bill for a pocketful of quarters and started calling people back in L.A. who might know more about Christy Roach and the kind of connections he could have in Palm Springs. But after four near misses, I quit and stepped aside to let a big man with a beefy face that belonged on an English bulldog take his turn. However, he had other ideas, and he pointed them out bluntly with a shiny automatic.
3: I wonder if you could help me, Sonny. I'm looking for a diamond tiara.
1: You gotta be kidding. I wear a fedora besides...
3: Hold it right there. I have news for you, Sonny. While you were gabbing into the tube there, the station attendant left, closed shop, went into the bar next door. Out of earshot.
1: So?
3: So we're alone. And that means I'm going to...
4: Do very little.
5: Stay right there, Marlowe.
1: Well, well, well. Christy Roach. Red face, cigar and all. Glad to see you.
5: Shut up. Come on, we're getting out of here.
1: Without our buddy, then?
5: Don't worry about him, Marlowe. He'll keep that way. Maybe a lot longer than you will.

0: In just a moment, the second act of Philip Marlowe. But first, every Wednesday night, CBS, the network of the stars, brings you Groucho Marx in his dizzy quiz, You Bet Your Life. 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Now with our star, Gerald Moore, the second act of Philip Marlowe, and tonight's story, The Uneasy Head.
1: From the way Christy Roach had brought his gun barrel down on the bulldog's scalp, I knew he meant it when he jammed the same gun into the small of my back and marched me to my car. He didn't relax until we were driving down a dark side street toward the center of town.
2: Well, kid, you jumped right out of the frying pan into the fire. You should have taken that first hint I tossed you.
1: The Mickey? Yeah, that was real cute. But it was too subtle, Christy. I didn't really peg you till I found Sammy Archer.
2: Oh? It's too bad about Sammy. That was more or less of a mistake.
1: Oh, sure. You only intended to carve your initials. The knife slipped.
2: No slips, kid. At the time, I thought Sammy had tried to pull a fast one on me, but I found out later he was just stupid. He had a great thing, and he was just too dumb to see it. As for you, turn east the first chance you get, and don't run any stop signs, you understand?
1: Where are we going?
2: Oh, no place in particular, just so it's nice and quiet. You know, you don't know when to quit, Marlowe, so now you're just one of the loose ends I've got to tuck in before I clean up my business here. Take it easy on the corners.
1: You told me to turn east. The first chance I...
2: I also told you to mind your manners.
1: Busting my wrist isn't going to help my driving much.
2: It'll be worse the next time. I've got a lot of ground to cover yet tonight, and I want it smooth.
1: That's too bad. Because there's a bump coming up fast right now. We picked up a tail. Huh? Take a look.
2: Cops.
1: Yeah, cops. Call it, laughing boy. You're the skipper. Do we race them out of town, or do I pull over?
2: Pull over. I don't know what that beef is, but play it straight, kid, because if it comes to shooting, you'll be the first to drop.
3: Hey, can't you read, buddy? You're on a one-way street.
1: You're telling me.
3: Yeah, only you're going the wrong way.
1: Yeah, I know. Well, you see, my friend...
2: I warned you.
3: What about him?
1: Well, he's in a hurry, officer. I was taking him as far as the corner there. He said it was okay to come this way. I didn't. I'm a stranger here.
3: Uh-huh. Also, you're a big boy now. You should make up your own mind.
1: You're so right.
3: Yeah, Mac, if you're in a hurry, you can go, but you better get out and walk.
2: Thank you.
3: Your friend here is going to be tied up for quite a spell. All right, let me see your license.
1: Maybe the limb of the law and I should have nailed him right then and there. But there were still too many loose ends, and I wanted Christy Roach to clear them up for me. So I watched him walk out of sight while I listened with half an ear to a lecture on blind drivers. Well, it was a small enough price to pay for the service rendered, so I thanked the officer for the ticket and then headed back to the filling station in a bulldog with a headache who might be in a mood to talk. But when I got there, I found he hadn't waited around. After that, I checked the neighborhood and was 15 minutes getting to first base, which turned out to be the bar of a French restaurant across the street. Run by one Monsieur Jean Corret, a high-octane number who apparently had overheard a phone call earlier.
4: I immediately notified the police. Nothing, they said. Ah, believe me, my friends, the lowliest gendarme in Paris would have more sense. Throw away an important clue? Never. I tell you, our police...
1: Mr. Corret, can I see you a minute?
4: Aye. But of course, monsieur, what is it?
1: Well, it better be in private, huh? It's about the Dunsmuir case.
4: Ah, non de non. Step this way, monsieur.
1: All right.
4: You naturally are a detective.
1: Naturally, yeah. Now, look, I understand you overheard a phone call.
4: Oh, yes. About an hour ago, a suspicious man called the Dunsmuir place from here.
1: What did he look like?
4: I am desolated, monsieur. I do not know.
1: You said it was an important clue.
4: I assume it was important. In a case as big as this, anything may be important. The smallest...
1: You made your point. Go ahead.
4: Bien. He made an appointment. I only overheard, monsieur. The telephone is back this way in the alcove out of sight.
1: Uh-huh.
4: Bien, I was passing by right here when I heard a man ask for the Dunsmuir residence. He talked to his party and made an appointment. I couldn't hear where or when, so I went on about my business. But suddenly, A memory exploded like a bomb in my head. Bessie Dunsmuir, the owner of the stolen tiara. I rushed like this, monsieur, to the phone. But he was gone, monsieur. I called the police at once.
1: The rest I can fill in. Now tell me something else, Mr. Corey. Did you happen to notice a man with a cut on his head around here a while ago?
4: A cut?
1: Yeah.
4: Why, yes. One who looked as ugly as Satan himself. I saw such a one in the washroom. Ah, you mean he's suspect?
1: Well, not exactly, no, but he's connected. Where can I find him?
4: You ask me, monsieur. He was sick. I tried to help him, but he refused and left.
1: You have no idea where he went?
4: No. But wherever it was, I'll wager he was too wobbly to get there, monsieur.
1: All right, in that case, I better make a quick call and
4: The telephone, certainly.
1: Yeah.
5: I know, Claire. Bessie Dunsmuir hasn't had a new husband for 2 whole years, my dear. I can't imagine how she keeps up that elaborate front of hers. Why, do you know
4: you?
5: What?
4: Madame, hang up the telephone at once. I insist. Vitement.
5: I beg your pardon.
4: In the name of the police, monsieur is a detective. I demand you clear the line.
5: I've paid my nickel and
1: Never mind. Skip it. But I would like to know about those bent matches on the floor.
5: Well, I don't know.
4: What do they mean, monsieur?
1: I better skip the call and get going fast. You've been a big help, Corey. Maybe I can get you the Croix de Guerre. Bent matches that littered the floor under the phone meant that the man who had made an appointment to meet with Bessie Dunsmuir had been the fence, Christy Roach. And to top it off, she'd lied about it. It didn't make any sense. But I added it to the rest of the question marks and made a beeline for Bessie's mansion. I parked a block away from the place, walked back, and let myself in through an iron gate at the side, and wound up in front of a car, half hidden in a clump of hibiscus bushes. A man was leaning in the open door with a match in his hand, reading the registration on the steering post. It was the bulldog I'd seen first at the gas station. When he saw me, his hand dived under his jacket for a gun, but I was on him before he could get it out.
4: Oh, my head.
1: You're due for another dose of the same, Buster, unless I get some fast answers. The time for games is over, and even a private detective can run out of patience.
6: You're a private dick?
1: Yeah.
6: You? I don't get it. This car here belongs to the guy who helped you fence, Christy Roach. And if he's inside, I got...
1: Roach didn't help me, and you've got to do nothing till I find out about you. Who are you?
6: Temple. Fred Temple. Amlin Insurance Company.
1: Oh, no.
6: We're covering the missing tiara. Only something's haywire.
1: An insurance investigator?
6: Yeah. I'm not going to make it, fella. My head, you better get in there and stop...
1: When he passed out, he sagged against me like a sack of wet wash. I stretched him out on the grass and after one look knew there was nothing more I could do. I went over to the house and quietly tried locked doors all the way around until I came to an open one in the butler's quarters. A bed lamp was on, so I braced myself for another meeting with Martin. When he came to the door, he was in his nightshirt. As soon as enough of his chin was showing, I swung! It was a distinct pleasure. I stepped over him and went through his rooms and on up the long hall to the main part of the house. I finally located Bessie in the leather-lined den. She was alone, but judging from the rate she was burning up the jittery cigarette in her hand, she expected trouble at any moment.
7: Marlowe, how did you get in here? Why are you here?
1: Just checking up on a lie, Bessie.
7: I don't know what you're talking about.
1: A late day tonight. Incidentally, he's due any second now. His car is outside.
7: On my grounds?
1: Yeah. Surprised? What's so important about that? Now, look, you better tell me all about it, Bessie.
7: No. Get out of here. Get out.
1: Later. Right now, this setup is so full of holes, even the truth is leaking out. First, Roach the fence, figuring Sammy Archer, the guy who swiped your tiara, was pulling a fast one. And he changed his mind and got a new angle. Second, you brushed me off because actually you're afraid of finding the tiara. And third, the insurance company that's covering your loss is suspicious. Yeah, it's screwy, but it can only add one way. Like the tiara that was stolen from here yesterday is worthless.
7: Are you insane? It was famous, fabulous, worth a king's ransom.
1: Yeah, the original, maybe. Not the cheap duplicate. I may be fuzzy on the details, but the big pitch is easy. You dismantled the original and sold it probably quite a while ago. But not before you made a duplicate to keep up appearances so gossips wouldn't know you were going broke. Also, you kept up the insurance on it for the same reason. And the duplicate was stolen. People knew you'd been robbed, so you were forced to claim the insurance, but you knew that if the fake was recovered legally, you'd be prosecuted by the insurance company and disgraced. Sure, Christy Roach knows that, too. He's coming here for blackmail, isn't he? Why else? Come on, Bessie, you might as well... You might as well...
7: Might as well what? What are you looking at?
1: A cigar butt there on the floor.
7: Oh.
1: It's burned a hole in your rug. What happened to make Roach drop a cigar, Bessie? Where is he?
7: I don't know what you're...
1: Stay away from that desk! I mean it, Bessie. Next time it's for keeps. Now stay back. Where is he?
7: In the closet there. I didn't know what else to do. You are right about the blackmail. About everything. I had to kill him. He'd have wrecked my life.
1: Yeah. Just your way of life. That was top-heavy anyway.
7: I guess so. But I thought I had to have it that way. Well, at least I'll give them all a big laugh on the way out. Bessie Dunsmuir's a great entertainer.

0: Muir, the world's greatest hostess, invited the police and reporters out herself. The fake tiara was found in the back of Roach's car. And she wore it cocked over one eye for the benefit of the press, the photographers, and her friends. By the time that party was over, it was almost dawn. Bessie was right. The papers came out and the giggles began. But Fred Temple drinking coffee under a head full of bandages didn't see much to laugh at.
1: It's pathetic. Something awful sad there someplace, Marlowe.
0: I agreed. Uneasy lies the head that wears a crown. Even a phony one.

0: The Adventures of Philip Marlowe, bringing you Raymond Chandler's most famous character, star Gerald Moore, are produced and directed by Norman McDonald and are written for radio by Robert Mitchell and Gene Levitt. 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The special music is composed and conducted by Richard Orant. Now, a special announcement for Philip Marlowe fans. Next week, Philip Marlowe will be heard Wednesday night at 10 p.m. Eastern Daylight Savings Time. Be sure and be with us again next week on Wednesday evening when Philip Marlowe says...
1: This time there was an innocent aboard. A noisy corpse and a quiet killer. But before I knew which was which, I'd mixed with all three while going 70 miles an hour.

Now that warm weather's here, many of us will be doing more driving and more walking. It's the duty of every motorist and every pedestrian to take every precaution so that we may cut down on the terrible injury and death toll exacted by traffic accidents. These accidents don't just happen. They're man-made. Somebody causes them. Make sure that you're not responsible for a traffic accident. Walk and drive carefully. The life you save may be your own. 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
13: The Texas Rangers, starring Joel McRae as Ranger Jace Pearson. Another authentic reenactment of a case transcribed from the files of the Texas Rangers.

0: Names, dates, and places in the following story are fictitious for obvious reasons. The events themselves are a matter of record.
1: And now, from the files of the Texas Rangers, the case called Stick Up.
2: It is early morning, September 6, 1938, the day after Labor Day. In a quiet little town of Avon, Texas, the last breakfast customer has just left Baker's Beanery. Owner Tom Baker, alone in the roadside cafe, stands behind the counter, washing dishes.
3: Why, they're a-dying. Nellie started crying. He ain't going to too.
4: Oh, howdy, General.
5: Howdy, boy. You're getting hard, Ace.
4: Uh-huh.
5: I reckon I could give you a hand with them dishes in exchange for a bottle of soda pop.
4: You're sure playing it safe.
5: What you mean?
4: I saw you watching through the window. You waited till I got down to this last plate before you come in with that proposition.
5: Oh, saw me, eh?
4: Hmm.
5: You want me to fill the sugar bowls for you?
4: Already done that. Need some spuds peeled, though.
5: How many?
4: About a bushel.
5: Oh. Then I guess I'll have to pay in cash.
4: General, you're the biggest moocher in the whole state of Texas.
5: I'll get a free one off you yet. Now, how about giving a cash customer some service, boy?
4: Just one thing first.
5: What's that?
4: You sure you got a nickel? I mean, you ain't going to finish the soda and then tell me you lost the money through a hole in your pocket.
5: You ain't never going to forget that, are you? Well, this time I got the money.
4: 5 cents?
5: Well, I got 4 cents. I'll give you IOU for the other penny.
4: That's all right. I'll trust you. You being a war hero and all that. What kind do you want?
5: What kind you got?
4: Oh, sarsaparilla, grape, orange, lime, cherry.
5: Hey, you got root beer?
4: Yeah.
5: That's what I want.
4: All right. Here you are.
5: Hey, shove them straws down here, will you?
4: Sure you don't want me to drink it for you?
5: I can manage, thank you. Well, what are you waiting for, boy?
4: That's 4 cents, or do you want me to send you a bill at the end of the month?
5: Go on. Wait on that young fella that just come in.
4: Come on, let's see your money first. Be right there, mister.
6: All right.
5: Money crazy, that's all you are. That's one penny.
4: Yep.
5: Two.
4: Mm-hmm.
5: Gee, it's an Indian head penny. 1907.
4: Come on, hurry up.
5: Three. Now, that's funny. I'd have swore I had another penny.
4: Got another hole in your pocket?
5: Oh, I guess I just forgot to sew up the old.
6: How about it, mister? I'm in a hurry.
4: Come in. Want to see the menu?
6: No. Give me a pack of gum.
4: All right, what flavor?
6: Peppermint.
5: Hey, Tom. I got a glass with some ice in it.
4: You trying to bankrupt me or something? Here's your gum. That'll be a whole nickel. Thank you. 5 cents out of a quarter.
6: I'll take that food money.
4: What? Put on that gun.
6: Just give me the money and hurry it up.
5: Hey, John.
6: Shut up, old man. Stay back.
4: Let me have that gun.
5: Let's go.
4: Give me that gun.
5: Stop.
4: Come here, you. Stop, Roscoe. Stop. Missed him. I got the truck. General. You're bleeding. Oh, no.
2: Tom Baker notified the sheriff's office of the attempted robbery and killing. Sheriff Lon Gunther could not be reached immediately, and the assistance of the Texas Rangers was requested. Ranger Jace Pearson was assigned and arrived at the scene 10 minutes later. The sheriff arrived soon after, and he joined the ranger in questioning Mr. Baker.
7: Is the gun on the counter, Mr. Baker?
4: Yeah, that's it, Ranger. I was trying to get it away from the guy when it went off. I never should have done it. I should have just given him the money. The general might be alive right now if I had.
7: Now, there's no use figuring that way, Tom.
4: Well, it's...
7: You cover him up with those towels?
4: Yeah, I couldn't stand them people looking in at him.
7: Yeah, I know how you feel, Tom. All of us who knew him had a soft spot for the old boy.
4: You know, it's a funny thing. I never did know his real name.
7: Mm-hmm. How'd the killer escape?
4: The truck. I fired at him a few times before he drove off.
7: You hit him?
4: I don't think so, but I know I put a couple holes in the back of the truck.
7: What kind was it?
4: Half-ton pickup, painted red.
7: Did you get the license number?
4: No, I didn't.
7: How about the make and year?
4: Well, I don't know the make, but I'd say it was about a 34 model.
7: Where was the truck parked?
4: Under the live oak over there. You can see through the window here. It's right over there.
7: Uh-huh.
4: And it was parked kind of catty corner, so he had to jump in the right side.
7: Could you see into the cab?
4: No, I couldn't.
7: What did the man look like?
4: Oh, about average height, dark hair, just an ordinary-looking guy.
7: How old?
4: In his 20s, I'd say.
7: How was he dressed?
4: Denim pants and a black cowboy shirt with white piping, like tore his sleeve off when we was fighting.
7: We put out an all-points bulletin, Sheriff. You might not find it so easy to hide a red truck with bullet holes in it. While waiting for the JP to authorize the removal of the body, I put out an APB on the truck and the killer. The sheriff and I then drove Tom Baker down to the sheriff's office to get his statement and let him look over the mug files. About 2 hours later, we got a call from the highway patrol. They found the truck abandoned on Farm Road 107, about 25 miles east of Avon. The license tags were missing, but from the motor number, the highway patrol was able to get the owner's name. The truck belonged to a man named Ed Jaffe. He lived on a ranch about 7 miles from where the truck was found. The sheriff and I drove out to talk to him.
8: Jaffe must be working on shares here.
7: Why do you say that?
8: The place belongs to old man Robinson. He's been living up at Fort Worth last couple of years. And Jaffe ain't taking care of it the way he did.
9: Yes?
8: Howdy, ma'am. I'm Sheriff Gunther. This is Ranger Pearson. Is Ed Jaffe here?
9: Oh, did you find our truck?
7: Yes, ma'am.
10: Waiting, Martha.
9: A ranger and a sheriff. They found the truck.
10: A day.
9: Come on in, won't you?
7: Thanks.
9: I just got back from my sister. Been there over Labor Day. And when Ed told me our truck was stolen, I was just sick about it.
10: Howdy, Ranger. Jaffe.
8: Howdy. You fellas sure work fast. Just reported that truck missing about a half hour ago.
7: Yeah?
9: Where'd you find it?
7: About 7 miles down the road.
8: Yeah, well, I can take the bus down and pick it up, I guess.
7: We'd like to ask you a few questions first.
8: Sure. What about?
7: Where was your truck stolen from?
8: Right outside the house. I'll show you where I had it parked. I'll be right back, Martha.
9: Well, let me know if you go over to get the truck.
8: Yeah, that's no any. I had it parked right over there by the corral.
7: You didn't know it was gone, though, 30 minutes ago, huh?
8: That's right.
7: Tell me, don't I know you from somewhere, Mr. Jaffe?
8: You got a good memory, Ranger. That was a long time ago, 4 years.
7: Over in Coleman County, wasn't it?
8: Uh-huh.
7: Ranger Morgan brought you in, didn't he?
8: Yeah. What for? Oh, burglary. Knocked over a filling station and did 18 months in Huntsville. But I'm out of that racket for good.
7: Yeah?
8: Yeah, darn right, I'm ranching now. I ain't fixing to spend no more time at Huntsville.
7: I guess you wouldn't know, then, about your truck being used in a robbery and murder, would you?
8: Oh, wait a minute. I don't know anything like that.
7: You think it's just a coincidence?
8: Look, I made a mistake once and I paid for it. 18 months. Now, if my truck was used like you say, don't try to pin it on me just because I got a record.
7: The killing took place about 5 hours ago. How come you waited until half an hour ago to report your truck was stolen?
8: Because I didn't know it was gone till then. I wasn't here. Besides, why'd I call the cops if I was tied up in it?
7: To try to look innocent, maybe? That's been tried lots of times.
8: But
7: where were you this morning?
8: I was with Will Hicks at his place, about 3 miles from here.
7: All morning?
8: That's right. House up in them shingles roof. Look, you're just picking on me because I got a record.
7: If you're innocent, you got nothing to worry about.
8: Look, I couldn't have been mixed up in no crime if I was at Will's place. And I was there from 7 this morning till noon.
7: Yeah. Well, let's go talk to this friend of yours and see if your alibi holds up. That is house over there?
8: Yeah. Just turn down this dirt road.
7: There's somebody working on the roof, all right?
8: Sure, that's Will. I told you he was putting shingles on it. Don't you want me to come with?

0: I'll talk to you.
1: Oh, just a minute. Get this roof finished. Say it's going to rain tonight. What can I do for you, Ranger?
0: You know where Ed Jaffe was this morning?
2: Ed? Oh, why, sure. He's right here with me. Oh, say, what you doing over there in the car with the sheriff?
0: We've been talking to him. How long was he here this morning?
2: Oh, let's see. I drove over and got him about 7. He helped me on the roof till about noon, I guess.
0: Did you take him home then?
2: Yeah, he had to get started on his chores. Are you checking up about his pickup being stolen?
0: That's part of it.
2: Yeah, we saw it was missing as soon as we got over to his place.
0: Did Mr. Jaffe leave you at any time during the morning?
2: No, we were working together the whole time. You know, I'm surprised this isn't a Ranger on just a car theft.
0: It's more than that, Mr. Hicks. Your friend's truck was used in a robbery and killing.
2: Killing?
0: Yeah. I'd like you to come down to the sheriff's office in Avon and make a written statement about Jaffe being here all morning.
2: Well, is that necessary?
0: I'm afraid so.
2: Well, say, Ranger, can I do that a little later, in about an hour? I'd like to get this roof finished if I can. The radio said we're going to have rain tonight.
0: That'll be all right, Mr. Hicks. We'll see you then. And thanks for your help.
2: That's okay.
3: What did he tell you, Ranger?
0: He says you were here all right.
3: You going to take me home now?
0: Not yet. I want someone to take a look at you.
3: Who's that?
0: The man who saw the killer face to face. We drove Ed Jaffe into town and took him into the sheriff's office. We had Tom Baker look at him. He was positive Jaffe was not the killer. We had one of the sheriff's deputies drive Jaffe back to his ranch and proceeded to show Tom Baker more mugshots of every man picked up for robbery in the county within recent years. An hour later, Mr. Baker was still looking.
2: This one?
4: No. No. No.
0: How about this one, Mr. Baker?
4: No. Let me see. No, nothing like him.
2: Yeah, that's the last of this bunch.
4: I declare I'm bushed. Must have looked at 1,000 of these pictures.
0: And quite, but these are the most likely ones.
4: You mean you got more?
0: Thousands of them. We'll have to get them from Austin.
2: Yeah. Oh, excuse me. They didn't tell me you were busy.
0: Come on in, Mr. Hicks. We're just about finished.
2: Sorry I took so long getting here.
5: That's okay. Mr. Hicks, this is Tom Baker.
2: Oh, howdy.
4: Howdy. Ranger, is there anything else I can do for you now?
0: I guess you might as well go home and get some rest. You had a rough day. We'll call you just as soon as we get those other mug shots here.
4: All right. I am kind of done in. I'll be over at the beanery when you want me. So long.
3: So long, Tom.
0: Bye, Mr. Baker. Sit down, Mr. Hicks, and take your statement now.
2: Thanks. Ranger, I got to tell you something.
0: What is it?
2: That fella just left here. Is he the one who saw the killer?
0: Yeah.
2: Has he seen Ed?
0: Just a little while ago. He definitely cleared him, though.
2: Well, I'm sure glad to hear that. But I still got to tell you something.
5: What's on your mind, Mr. Hicks?
2: Well, it's hard for me to say this. I never lied to no officer of the law before. But I just thought I was doing Ed a favor and it wouldn't hurt nobody.
0: What do you mean?
2: Well, Ed come to me just before noon. You know, his wife was away.
5: Yeah.
2: And he said he'd been down here in town seeing some gal he knows. You know how some fellas are.
0: And what about it?
2: Well, he told me his pickup was really stolen in front of this gal's house. He didn't want his wife to find out where he was. So he asked me to tell her or anybody else that he was with me all morning helping to fix my roof.
5: He wasn't with you?
2: No, sir. He wasn't.
0: Why didn't you tell me that before?
2: Well, when you told me it wasn't just a stolen truck, but a killing, why, I just didn't know what to do.
0: Mm-hmm. Well, that sure puts a new light on things. In the first place, I don't think there was a woman.
5: Why do you say that, Jason?
0: Look, if his truck really was stolen in town, he'd have gone to your office and reported it. He wouldn't have mentioned who he was visiting.
2: Well, then why did he tell me that story about a woman?
0: So you'd come to his rescue and say he was with you all morning?
5: Yeah, but now, Jace, if there was no woman, why would he want to use Hicks as an alibi?
0: Because maybe that truck of his wasn't stolen at all. Maybe he was driving it himself this morning.
5: Now, hold on, Jace. That mule won't pull. Baker said himself Jaffe wasn't the killer.
0: I know, Sheriff. But Baker saw only one man. That doesn't mean there wasn't another one waiting in the truck.
5: Come to think of it, he did say the killer climbed in on the right side.
0: And I got a feeling that on the left side was the driver, Ed Jaffe. Come on, Sheriff. We're going to pick him up. With Jaffe no longer having an alibi, the sheriff and I were pretty sure he could have been involved in the killing. We had the local magistrate issue a search warrant and headed out to Jaffe's place. It was about 5:30 in the afternoon when we pulled up in front of his house. Mrs. Jaffe heard our car approaching and came out to see who it was.
6: Howdy, Ranger. Sheriff.
0: Howdy,
5: ma'am. Jaffe.
6: How come you wouldn't let Ed bring the truck back?
5: We're afraid we have to hold it for a while, for evidence.
0: Your husband here, Mrs. Jaffe?
6: No, he's out moving the cows from the lower section up to the north range.
0: How long ago did he leave?
6: He took off just after he got back from town, about half an hour ago.
5: Is he on foot?
6: No, he saddled up the mare. You gents want to come in, wait for him?

0: No, thanks. I think we'll ride out and meet him.
1: Could I borrow one of your horses, ma'am?
2: Why, sure, Sheriff. Take that roan from the corral over there.
0: Thank you. I'll get Charcoal out of the trailer.
3: If you want to wait, I know it'll be back pretty soon.
0: I'm afraid the business we've got with your husband, ma'am, won't wait. The sheriff and I saddled up and took off across the fields in the direction Mrs. Jaffe had indicated. Ed Jaffe's tracks were easy to follow, but they did not lead to the lower section. Instead, they led to a dry wash about 4 miles from the house.
4: What in the world do you think Jaffe came down here for?
0: I don't know. Hey, wait a minute, Sheriff.
4: What is it, Jake?
0: A lot of cigarette butts over there.
4: Yeah. Plenty of foot tracks here, too. Well, they must have stayed here quite a spell, or he wouldn't smoke this many.
0: Not Jaffe, Sheriff. Someone else. Look at all these footprints. They're made by man wearing shoes, not boots like Jaffe.
4: Yeah. You think this other fellow could be the killer? Maybe hiding out here and Jaffe came to meet him?
0: I don't know. Jaffe met someone here, all right.
4: Yeah. Whoever it was, he sure must have been nervous. Darn near wore a rut in the dirt, pacing up and down.
0: Come here, Sheriff.
4: What is it, Jake? Find something else?
0: Yeah, black shirt. Spotted the edge of it sticking out from under the brush.
4: White piping and a torn sleeve. Like the one Baker said the killer wore.
0: I guess Jaffe brought him a change of clothing.
4: I wonder where they went.
0: We better find out before they get too far. There's the tracks Jaffe's horse made leaving here.
4: Yeah.
5: Hold still. Let's go, Charky.
4: I don't see the other fellow's tracks, Jake.
0: They must be riding double with Jaffe.
4: That could slow him down, son.
0: Uh-huh. Come on, Sheriff. Let's knock on it.
5: Yeah.

0: We'll chart things, old boy.
1: Jake, I saw Jaffe from up there. He was coming toward us.
0: You riding through the wash?
2: No, he's above it, coming this way.
0: Come on, Sharky.
3: Easy, boy. Easy.
2: He was alone, Jace. Just coming over that rise.
0: Yeah.
2: There, see him?
0: Yeah. What's on the other side of the rise?
2: The highway?
0: That's probably where he's been.
3: Come on.
2: Come on, boy. Look, he's turning around, Jace.
1: Jaffe, hold up!
2: He doesn't hear you.
1: He'll hear this. He heard that, all right.
2: Yeah, he sure did.
4: Go to the Bay Ranger!
1: You know darn well we were, Jaffe.
2: Oh, boy.
0: Why'd you run?
4: I didn't hear you, honest. Not until I heard those shots. What's the matter?
0: Where's the man you met back there in that wash?
4: Man? What man? I don't know what you're talking about.
2: I just bet you don't.
0: Where you been?
4: I've just been up the store.
0: Yeah? You sure you weren't taking your pal to the highway?
4: No, I just went to the store for a bottle of beer.
0: Come on, Jaffe. We're going back to that highway. The sheriff and I took Jaffe back to the highway. There was no sign of the other man. We went to the nearby store. The owner told us Jaffe had not been in all day. We then drove Jaffe into town and began questioning him. He kept insisting he was innocent.
4: Why do we have to go over the whole thing again, Ranger? I tell you, it's all a big mistake of some kind.
0: No use lying anymore, Jaffe. We followed your tracks and found that shirt on your property.
4: I never saw that shirt before. Look, Ranger, just because I got a record, that don't mean I'm mixed up in nothing.
2: Then why'd you lie about where you were this morning?
4: All right, I tell you. I was with a woman. I didn't want my wife to know when I...
0: What's her name?
4: I don't remember. I don't know it too well.
0: Where does she live?
4: I don't know the name of the street.
2: That story is no good, Jaffe.
4: What do you mean? You think I'm lying?
0: Yes.
4: Well, I ain't. You got no right to say that.
0: Now, listen to me, Jaffe. We know you spun that yarn to Hicks about a woman, so he'd give you an alibi for this morning. But you weren't with a woman, and you weren't with Hicks.
4: Yeah, well, where was I?
0: I'll tell you where you were. You were in your pickup truck. It wasn't stolen. You were driving it.
4: No, I wasn't.
0: You had this other fellow with you, the one wearing the black shirt. And the two of you stopped at Baker's Cafe.
4: No.
0: You kept the motor running while he went in.
4: I wasn't there, I tell you.
0: You're an accomplice. You're as guilty as if you pulled the trigger yourself.
4: Now, wait a minute. Let's suppose I was there. I was outside. I didn't tell him to go in there and knock over the place.
0: That's something you're going to have to prove in court. But if you don't tell us who the other fella is, you're going to stand this murder rap alone. They'll throw the book at you. You think I'm kidding? Then who is he? What's his name?
4: Cal Martin. I met him about a month ago and tipped in. Just a punk. Works behind the soda fountain in the bowling alley over there.
0: Does he have a record?
4: He don't have nothing, including brains. He's just driving along and he said he wanted to stop at Baker's place and get a drink of water. He said he was thirsty. So I stopped. Didn't know he had a gun on him.
2: After the old man was killed, what'd you do then?
4: Oh, we ditched the truck where you found it and hiked over toward my place. I told Martin to stay in that wash and keep out of sight till it got dark. Then I went over to Will Hicks and asked him to say I was with him.
0: Right after that, you called the highway patrol to report your truck was stolen.
4: Yeah. This afternoon, I took Martin one of my old shirts so we could get rid of that black one. Darn thing stood out like a sore thumb.
0: Where'd you take him?
4: Over at the highway. Flagged down a bus going toward Tipton.
0: Is that where he lives?
4: Yeah. We said he was going to pack and try to make it down to Mexico.
0: Let's get over to Tipton, Sheriff. Maybe if we hurry, we can change his plans. The sheriff booked Ed Jaffe immediately, and the two of us took off for Tipton. We arrived there about 9:30 that night.
2: Reckon he's still here, Jay?
0: Could be. I phoned the bus station while you were getting the warrant. No bus leaving here till midnight. He's probably waiting in his room rather than go out in the street.
2: There's room, too.
0: Yeah, there's a light under the door. Guess he's still here.
2: Hear anything?
0: No.
2: Sounds like he's in there, Jace.
0: Open up, Martin! It's locked. You better cover me, Sheriff, while I break it in.
2: Hell, he's gone.
0: Take a look in that closet.
2: Okay, Jace. Not in here, Jace.
0: I guess he...
2: What's the matter?
0: Shh. He's outside on the ledge next to the window. I saw the edge of his jeans.
2: What? Well, let's get him. No.
0: My jumper fall. Well, I guess he's already skipped, Sheriff.
2: Yeah, I guess he has, Jace.
0: Let's go.
2: All right.
0: There we'll go down and try the bus station.
2: That's a good idea.
0: I have to get this door fixed tomorrow.
2: Yeah, we sure will.
0: Keep walking down the hall.
2: You think he'll come back in the room now?
0: He will if he fell for our little act. He's going downstairs and outside. He might get scared and jump anyhow.
2: Are you going back and wait for the door?
0: Yeah, keep going so he can hear your steps going down.
2: Okay, but you watch yourself, Jason.

0: Martin.
1: All right, you got me. What do you want me for, anyway?
2: For killing the old man in Avon this morning?
1: I don't know what you're talking about. I didn't
2: know. No use, Martin. Jaffe told us the whole story.
1: No, I don't believe it.
2: Well, he did.
3: Jace, you all right?
2: Yeah, everything's under control, Sheriff. Better put your cuffs on.
3: Yeah. Come on, you put your hands up.
1: Look, I didn't mean to shoot anybody. It was an accident.
2: Afraid the law looks at it a little different, son. When you rob a place with a gun, it's never an accident.

0: And now, here are the results of the case you have just heard.
1: Cal Martin and Ed Jaffe were charged with armed robbery and murder with malice. Jaffe was sent to the retrieve unit of the state penal system to serve a 30-year sentence. On February 9, 1939, Cal Martin was sentenced to 32 years at the state penitentiary in Huntsville.
0: Next week, Joel McRae in another authentic reenactment of a case from the files of the Texas Rangers.

Joel McRae is currently seen in San Francisco Story, a Warner Brothers release. The cast included Tony Barrett, Tom Tully, Leroy Leonard, Parley Bear, Junie Ellis, and Lamont Johnson. Technical advisor was Captain M.T. Lone Wolf Gonzalez of the Texas Rangers. This story was transcribed and adapted by Bernard Editor and Robert A. White. And the program was produced and directed by Stacy Keach. Tales of the Texas Rangers is heard each week overseas through the worldwide facilities of the Armed Forces Radio Service. Hal Gibney speaking.

0: Johnny Dollar.
1: Pat McCracken, Johnny, Universal Adjustment Bureau.
0: Well, good for you, Pat. Just keep it up.
1: Now, what's that mean?
0: Two assignments in 1 week? Fine.
1: Oh, 1 week and 1 day.
0: So I still like it. What goes this time?
1: Johnny, how old are you?
0: Just exactly 30. Huh? Why?
1: Still young enough to remember how you felt and acted when you were a young punk, huh?
0: Sure.
1: But I hope you were a better sort than the one we have to deal with in this matter. And yet, on the other hand, well, you know the saying, it takes a crook to catch a crook.
0: Huh?
1: So maybe we'd be better off if you'd been an A-number-one delinquent when you were a pup.
0: Do you mind telling me what you're yammering about?
1: But I suppose you were a good boy.
0: Well, I was no mama's boy, if that's what you mean.
1: Oh, I mean no real trouble with the law. No stretch in a reform school, no hoodlum gang. No good contacts, experience,
0: Pat,
1: that sort of thing.
0: Pat.
1: Well, I guess not. It's kind of too bad, though.
0: You mean if I had a nice black record, I'd be just right for this whatever you have in mind.
1: And yet, on the other hand,
0: oh,
1: Johnny...
0: come on, Pat. Start making sense, will you? Well?
1: Yes.
0: All right.
1: Culpepper Walker, Mono Guarantee Insurance Company. Uh-huh. Do you know him?
0: In their office in Little Rock, yeah.
1: Good. Fly on out and see him, will you, Johnny?
0: Because of some trouble with some kid?
1: That's right.
0: Okay.
1: Just a kid, Johnny. But if what Walker says about him is true... If you expect to get anywhere with this boy...
0: Yeah?
1: You'd better take along a pair of brass knuckles, a length of chain, maybe a switchblade knife.
0: Oh, that kind, huh?
1: That kind. A real bad one.
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0: Yours truly, Johnny Dollar.

0: 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Following is an account of expenses incurred during my investigation of the Bad One matter. Expense account item one, $2 for a cab to Bradley Field. Item two, 8110 airfare to New York to Little Rock, Arkansas. The plane had left New York at 6 p.m. At 8:50 Central Time, we set down at Little Rock Municipal Airport. There have been a lot of changes since the year 1772, when a guy named Bernard de la Harpe stopped here and tagged the place after an outcropping of rock on the south bank of the Arkansas River. Yeah, it's an interesting town with its modern air-conditioned buildings of chrome and glass, its busy streets and busy people. And at the same time, its beautiful residential section, fine homes, plenty of trees and gardens and hedges and lawns that stay a lush green throughout the year. Not far away are well-cultivated farms and dense forests. And along the river, lots of rich bottomland, much of it loaded with cotton. Any kind of crime just doesn't seem right in this area. As soon as I got settled, I called Culpepper Walker, made a date with him, and then early the next morning met him at his office where he got down to business.
1: No, Dollar, not right here in town, but in one of the outlying precincts, I guess you call it. Section they call Milltown.
0: Oh, I see.
1: And his name is Pete McGuire. Works in a cotton mill. He's 18, 19 years old. And he's the only one knows who killed Mr. Brierly.
0: Brierly?
1: Ambrose W. Brierly, client of ours. Insured for near $50,000. And his business partners in the mill are also clients. Very important ones.
0: Mm-hmm. Well, what happened?
1: Monday night of last week, Mr. Brierly was driving along with a payroll for the cotton mill, like I said, over in Milltown. That's east of here.
0: Yeah?
1: Somebody ran his car off the road, bashed in his head, and took the payroll, some $17,000 in cash.
0: He was carrying all that money around alone at night?
1: Well, he'd taken it out of the bank here in town just before the bank closed. He started out for the mill. But he'd had some trouble with his car with one of the front wheels, and he had to stop and have it fixed. By the time he got on the road again, it was nearly dark.
0: Well, tell me, you sure he didn't just swerve off the road by himself?
1: He was shoved off by another car. Tire marks, the skid marks, showed just how it happened. Chief Andy Fisher of the Milltown Police Department checked that out.
0: I see. Well, could the police identify the killer's car by those tire marks?
1: No, sir. And that's where the McGuire boy comes in.
0: How do you mean?
1: I mean, he was caught running away from the scene. Not more than, well, couldn't have been more than 1 or 2 minutes after it happened.
0: Uh-huh. Caught by whom?
1: Well, police car. Chief himself was in it. Just checking the beat out there. He chased the kid down and brought him in for questioning.
0: Well?
1: Nothing.
0: Nothing? What do you mean, nothing?
1: All he could get out of that tough young punk was absolutely nothing.
0: Well, then, what am I supposed to do if the police haven't been able to get anything out of him?
1: Well, you could try, can't you?
0: But it's a matter for the police.
1: If it wasn't for Mr. Brierly, his partners.
0: Now, what have they got to do with it?
1: Their insurance. Insurance on the cotton mill. Thousands of dollars in premiums every year.
0: So?
1: Well, I can't afford to lose it, Dollar.
0: Well, so why should I...
1: And they're the ones, his partners, who insisted that I get you out here to investigate.
0: Oh.
1: Yes, sir. Mr. Dollar? Johnny?
0: Okay, Culpepper, I'll see what I can do. Item three, $50 deposit on a rental car, and I drove over to Milltown, to the one-room police headquarters in the city hall.
2: Yes, sir, Miss Johnny. I was right there at the scene of the murder in my prowl car, right after it happened.
0: Oh? How come, Chief?
2: Man at the bank had told me about Mr. Brierly's car trouble. Getting dark, light rain falling, and Mr. Brierly toting all that money. Well, I thought I'd better make sure he'd gotten to the mill all right, so I started out that way. But what happens?
0: All right, what happens?
2: I got there to Spring Road crossing, and there's his car in the ditch, and another car tearing away up the road.
0: Oh?
2: And this young Pete McGuire trying to get his motorcycle started and get away from there. Kind of he's seen me arriving on the scene. So when I found Mr. Brierly's a-dying there in his car, I grabbed the kid. If only I'd have had sense enough to follow up that other car.
0: Now, you're sure this Pete McGuire didn't do it?
2: Well, of course he said he didn't. And that was before he clammed up like now when he won't say anything. And he also asked me, didn't I see that other car that left a couple of minutes before I arrived?
0: Well, Chief, that doesn't prove...
2: And there was another thing, Miss Johnny. You could still see by the tracks how that other car had shoved old Mr. Brierly's car off the road. Doc Hamper come along about that time. He
0: could you read those? Could you read those tire marks?
2: No, sir. But Doc and I could still read the tracks from that Pete McGuire cycle.
0: Uh-huh.
2: So he come along after the other car left.
0: All right, I see.
2: But he must have seen who was in that other car, so he knows who did it.
0: Oh, now wait.
2: Oh, I'm sure of it, Mr. Johnny, because of what Mr. Briley said.
0: What he said? When?
2: Well, laying there in his car, dying, thinking the doc was Pete standing there. And he kept saying over and over.
3: And Peter, you saw it. You tell him, boy. You tell him who did it. You saw it, boy, so you tell him.
2: Yes, sir, Mr. Johnny. Over and over again, he said it, and then he died.
0: I see.
2: So he knew that Pete McGuire saw who killed him and robbed him.
0: Well, maybe.
2: Of course he did. That no good kid.
0: Why is he no good, Chief?
2: Why? Well, how should I know why, Mr. Johnny, except that he wouldn't go to school. He was a town bum. His ma never knowed where he was at. The most work he ever done was pushing a pool cue.
0: Oh, well, now, most kids...
2: That boy has been a troublemaker all of his life. 10, 15 times I tried to get him to send him to reform school.
0: Hey, you really don't like him, do you?
2: Nothing but trouble out of him.
0: And I take it he doesn't exactly go for you.
2: Huh?
0: Maybe a cop-hater even, huh?
2: Yes, sir. That's right. A cop-hater. Just like his old man was. Like his old man taught him before I had to kill him one night in a robbery.
0: Pete's old man?
2: They ought to send this cheap punk up to the pen. But first, I got to find out who killed Mr. Briley.
0: Of course you're holding him, Chief.
2: On what?
0: Material witness withholding evidence. There must be some way.
2: Oh, with him claiming he's blacked out and don't remember anything? So that Percy Van Ashworthy Tetweiler upstairs...
0: Percy Van who? What?
2: The public defender. Got the judge to release Pete McGuire on his own recognizing or whatever it is.
0: Recognizance.
2: Yes, sir. So McGuire's out and free as a bird. But if he tries to run up before I can get him up before the jury...
0: Oh, Chief, lots of
2: but
0: kids.
2: But don't you worry, Mr. Johnny. Everybody on that jury are my friends. So they'll lock him up, all right.
0: Yeah, I see. Be a kind of revenge, huh? Because he won't cooperate with you.
2: Now, look, Mr. Donald...
0: Maybe just because he's a cop hater. Where'll I find this Percy Van, this public defender?
2: Upstairs in his office. But do you think he could get anything out of that kid?
0: Well, now, as the kid's defender, do you think he'll tell you if he did?
2: But if he did, and you find out, you got to tell me.
0: Yeah, we'll see about that.
2: Mr. Johnny, I am not going out of here with a punk kid making me look like a fool. All these years working to keep order here in Middletown, having to retire a few months from now. Yeah, and going out no richer than when I was walking a beat. So maybe I'll have to live with some of my relatives somewhere out west. But you think I'm going to leave with this kid making a fool out of me?
0: I'll see you later.
4: To paraphrase Gilbert and Sullivan, an announcer's lot is not the happy one. Well, not always. Want to know why? Tell you why. Take this safe driving business. Do you have any idea how many times my confreres and I have begged on bended microphone to beg people not to kill themselves on the highways? Now, once and for all, let's get together on this. Let's understand one another. Unless you want a pack of frustrated announcers on your conscience, slow down and curb highway carnage. If you don't care about yourself, at least have a little consideration for us. And now, Act Two of yours truly, Johnny Dollar, and the Bad One Matter.
0: Percy Van Ashworthy Tetweiler was hardly what his name might have implied.
5: And, call me Tet, will you, Johnny? I don't like the name Percy any more than I imagine you do.
0: Yeah, sure, Tet.
5: Now, as I was saying... In spite of the chief's feelings about him and all the trouble he had with Pete's father, well, put it this way. That poor ignorant kid has had the odds against him ever since the day he was born. His father was no good.
0: So I understand.
5: His mother was an alcoholic. And because he's always been a stupid little runt, the other kids always bullied him.
0: Oh?
5: Yes, and when they'd pull a job, none of them very serious, I'll grant you, they'd leave him behind. So that he'd be the one to get caught for their mischief and petty thieveries. He didn't dare peach on him or they'd beat him up. And the chief never let up on him. So he's hated cops. Hated anything that had to do with law and order.
0: Which includes you.
5: Yes, I'm afraid so. in spite of my attempts to get close to him.
0: And even you haven't been able to get him to talk.
5: I've tried everything, Johnny, from sugar-coated kindness to the worst threats I could think of. Everything short of Chief Fisher's heavy-handed methods.
0: Oh, you mean the good old third degree, the rubber hose tactics and things like that?
5: Well, of course, the chief denies it.
0: Oh, sure he does.
5: And don't forget, I'm the one who got the judge to let him out on his own recognizance.
0: Why?
5: In the hope he'd open up to me. But to Pete, I'm still the law, just as much as Chief Fisher and Judge Thurber.
0: Oh, weren't you taking a big chance on his running away?
5: But he hasn't.
0: Yeah, I wonder why.
5: Won't do any good to ask him. Believe me, won't do any good to ask him anything. Oh. Look out there, out the window. Here he comes now.
0: Pete McGuire?
5: Yes.
0: Okay, give me a try.
5: What?
0: Yeah, look, don't tell him who I am, what I'm here for.
5: Johnny, if I thought you could do any good...
0: Believe me, I can...
5: But don't you see, unless he talks, the jury, all of them friends of Chief Fisher... And if he tries
0: Now, listen, I'm no friend of yours. See, maybe I'm a troublemaker, a con artist.
5: What?
0: Yeah, you want me out of town. You threaten to have me locked up if I... Oh, wait, here he comes.
5: But, Johnny, I'm afraid I don't...
0: Yeah, okay. You just try and do it, see? I got a right to make a living, and unless you got some formal charge against me...
6: All right now, Mr. Tetweiler.
5: Pete, come in.
0: Now, listen, Tetweiler.
7: You, sit down, Dollar. Sit down.
0: Yeah, make me.
7: If I have to, I... No, Pete. Pete, do you want to talk now?
6: Yes, sir.
7: Good.
6: Yes, sir, I sure do.
0: Well, if that's all you got to say to me...
7: No, Dollar. Say, I'm not through with you.
0: That's what you think.
7: Well, Pete?
6: Public defender, huh?
7: That's right. And that's why
6: You're
7: I tried to...
6: You're all trying to trick me, is all.
7: What?
6: So you got me out of the clink, huh?
7: That's right.
6: So now you think I don't know I'm being followed all the time? By that chief of police or one of his men all the time wherever I go? And I think I know why, sir.
7: But the chief promised me, Pete.
6: Yeah, the chief promised you. You believe that dirty cop? I tell you, Mr. Tetweiler, you get him off my tail.
7: Now, listen, Pete. And don't you see, if you just tell me what you know about the murder of old Mr. Brierly... Pete, please, boy. Pete, listen to me. If you're trying to protect someone by holding back...
6: Did I say I was? I say I really know anything?
7: Well, the chief says you do. Well? Oh, Pete, for the... Look, you're in trouble, boy.
6: I'll get out of it my own way.
7: No one's really proved you didn't kill him. So unless you tell me what you know...
6: You just keep that cop off my tail.
0: Hey, wait a minute, kid.
7: Pete, come back here.
0: See you later, Ted.
7: No, Dollar, come back here.
0: Ah, drop it. Hey, wait a minute, kid. Hey... Pete, your name?
6: What's it to you?
0: So you don't like the cops either, huh?
6: Neither?
0: Got a tail on you, huh? You want to learn how to shake a tail from an expert?
6: Expert, huh?
0: Yeah, that's right, me.
6: He called you Dollar, huh? Well, that's a good name. Sounds like money.
0: Oh, yeah, baby, yeah. Maybe plenty of money. And maybe I can use some help in this burg, huh?
6: Help in what?
0: Why not? Just wait. Talk here in City Hall with the cops liable to show. Hey, you got a car?
6: I got a cycle.
0: All right, good. I got a car, a good one. So tell me where to meet you, huh?
6: You don't care if the cops are following me, if they follow you too?
0: You think I couldn't shake them?
6: Maybe.
0: All right, you head for wherever you want me to meet you, see?
6: Now, listen.
0: If I spot somebody following Pete, I'll shake them so easy.
6: You sure of that?
0: Sure, I'm sure. Then I'll meet you wherever you say, huh?
6: Because if they find out where I'm hiding out... You sure you won't tell him?
0: Look, I promise. I give you my word. Well...
6: 7 Mile Road. Out beyond Spring Road at the railroad crossing.
0: Yeah.
6: You better hide your car. There are lots of trees.
0: Yeah.
6: Now, you walk in the gully on this side of the tracks. Then you see a little tool shack on the side. I'll be there.
0: Okay. I don't know how soon, Pete. If we're tail, I mean, I may have to lead him away. But I'll see you, huh? We were tailed, all right, and I could see by whom, and I wondered. To keep him from following Pete, I had to let the boy go on ahead. It was nearly an hour later then by the time I got to the tool shack, and I thought I'd lost the man who was tailing me. There was no padlock in the heavy hasp on the door of the tool shack.
6: So y'all come on in, Mr. Johnny.
0: Johnny?
6: That's right. Johnny Dollar, the big eye.
0: I see.
6: So they brung you here to try to make me talk, huh?
0: The insurance company, Pete. Not the law, not the police.
6: No.
0: No.
6: I know all about you, Mr. Johnny. I long admire you for a long time. I hear that you was coming here. Oh, I hear lots of things, Mr. Johnny. And I hear you coming here. I figure maybe you can...
0: help you, Pete. But unless I know whatever it is you know about that murder...
6: Maybe I can tell you.
0: Come on, Pete, try.
6: But I couldn't tell the police. I'd tell any of them. I'd tell that defender you're talking to. They don't believe me. You think they'd believe me over that chief, Mr. Johnny? You think they do?
0: Oh, Pete, you must have a pretty sour idea of justice.
6: And that chief, he run this town. And he liked to kill me, like he killed my old man. He don't like him. Only he killed me because he'd say he'd catch me trying to run away.
0: Now, Pete, you listen to me.
6: And I don't really know who killed that Mr. Briley, but I think I know, and that's why I don't dare say what I think to that chief or to anybody.
0: But when you saw the car, the killer's car, heading away from the place.
6: But, Mr. Johnny, the only one I see is the police car when it comes from the direction of the mill.
0: So from the direction of the mill?
6: So I really don't know. But that chief say I do, and if I try and answer the questions...
0: Oh, wait,
6: they
0: Pete.
6: They trick questions, like that chief trying to make me answer when he come there and see me there.
0: Pete, listen.
6: And I tell you, they only let me loose so they can make me try and run away. Then that chief, he can kill me, and nobody see it's wrong.
0: Wait a minute.
6: And he'd do it, too. And
0: Chetwiler.
6: That's why I got...
0: He himself said that.
8: Yes, Dollar. The chief had me let him go in the hopes he'd have confidence in me. Talk to me.
0: The chief had let him go. Sure. Maybe it was to get an excuse to kill him if he ran. And another car? Pete saw no other car. So how would the chief know one had left the scene a couple of minutes before he got there? And there were other things.
8: You think I'm going to retire with this kid making a fool out of me?
0: Pride of an old man who's been running the town.
8: Yeah, and going away no richer than when I was walking a beat.
0: Oh, but he'd be rich enough with that 17,000 payroll. Sure. In the meantime, he knew that Pete McGuire, in his ignorance of justice and his fear, didn't dare to say what he suspected, didn't dare accuse this man he thought would kill him with impunity. Yeah, and that everyone connected with the law was against him.
6: They all against me, and so I want to live, Miss Johnny. I can't tell nobody, not even you.
0: Yeah. Maybe you don't need to, Pete.
6: Besides, I only think I know who killed Mr. Briley.
0: Yeah. Well, I'm sure. As sure as I... Huh? Hey, Pete, that smell.
6: Coal oil.
0: Yeah, kerosene. Hey, look. Soaking in around this door. It's locked. Somebody's jammed something into that hasp out there.
6: Mr. Johnny, fire! Now they're smoking this fire.
0: You're right.
6: Yeah, winds is locked in here. We'll be burned alive.
0: Keep talking, Pete. He forgot the hinges are inside this door.
6: What's it?
0: Keep talking while I pull the pins out of those things.
6: We're dying here. We're going to be cooked alive in here, Mr. Johnny.
0: There's one.
6: We're going to burn up in
0: Here's
6: Mr.
0: Johnny.
6: We're going to be cooked alive.
0: Now, come on, Pete. Come on.
6: Mr. Johnny, we're going to die.
0: All right, Chief.
9: Mr. Donald.
0: Yeah, that's right.
9: I see this shack on fire.
0: Yeah, well, you set this fire. It's for the cover-up for having killed Mr. Briley.
2: This boy told you that. I'll kill him, too.
0: Oh, no, you won't, Chief.
2: Put away that gun. I'll kill you, too.
0: Oh, no.
2: Chief!
0: You miss you, Pete?
6: I'm all right, sir.
0: So you killed old man Briley.
9: Mr. Dollar.
0: And if this boy did know. But until you were sure he did, and you kept him too scared to talk. All right, Chief, you want to write and sign a confession?
9: If my people found out I
0: did... Or shall I use this gun of yours on you?
9: No, please.
0: Be justice, though, wouldn't it? Well?
9: No. Oh, yes, sir. I'll sign the confession.
0: Okay, then. Up on your feet. Up on your feet! Yeah, pretty smart. Using that poor, ignorant kid as a means to keep any suspicion away from himself. But believe me, not smart enough. Expense account total, including hotel expenses, the rental car, and the trip back to Hartford, $231.20. Yours truly, Sonny Dollar.

0: Catching a cold? 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
1: Next week, the double deal matter, and I give you one guess about who comes out at the short end of it. 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
0: Yours truly, Johnny Dollar, starring Bob Bailey, originates in Hollywood and is written, produced, and directed by Jack Johnstone. Heard in our cast were Larry Dobkin, James McCallion, Forrest Lewis, Russell Thorson, and Sam Edwards. 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
19: Personal notice, danger is my stock and trade. If you need confidential help with anything you can't tackle alone, you've got a job for me, George Valentine. Write full details.
20: Dear Mr. Valentine, no doubt you have heard of me. My name is on circus billboards all over the city. Martha Dvorak, the most glamorous trapeze artist in the world. My work requires nerves of steel, but instead I'm shaking like a jellyfish. I've great fear. Fear for my life, and cannot go to the police. Do not trouble to answer this. I will not take no for an answer.
21: An answer. I may even be in your office before you receive this letter.
19: Oh?
21: So be sure to expect me. Signed, Marta Dvorak.
19: Well, the young lady on the flying trapeze has a quaint way of setting up her words.
21: And have you seen those posters, George? I'll bet there isn't a male in the audience who doesn't sit there wishing Marta would fall into his lap.
19: That's a very charming thought. But I wish she was more specific about this great fear for her life.
21: Well, I'm giving odds there's a rejected suitor involved.
19: Oh, come on, woman. Stop acting like a woman.
21: If you read the tabloids, darling, you'd know Marta's left quite a trail of broken hearts.
19: A femme fatale, huh?
21: Mm-hmm.
19: Very interesting.
20: I am Martha Dvorak.
21: Ooh.
20: If you are Mr. Valentine, please ask this young lady to leave. We want to be alone.
19: Oh, now look, Mr. Dvorak, this is Miss Brooks, my assistant.
20: You have no objection to being alone with me. Besides, that is the only way I will discuss this business.
21: Oh, honest, Mr. Dvorak, I'm over 21, if that's what you're worried about.
20: Well, Mr. Valentine.
19: I am Scray Brooksy.
21: Huh?
19: See you later. Well, now, Mr. Dvorak, what can I do for you?
20: First, you can call me Marta.
19: Oh, how nice. Marta? Well?
20: From now on, until the death-defying Dvorak leave here, you must be with me at my side all the time.
19: Oh, now, wait a minute. That's a tall order, Marta.
20: Here. Read this note.
19: Huh? Get $5,000 in small bills and wait for further instructions. You will either pay or meet with a bad accident. Don't take this to the police. You are being watched. Well, that's certainly to the point.
20: So you see, I'm helpless, George. I'm like a little girl in a bad dream.
19: Yeah. And as I get it, you want me to act as your bodyguard.
20: Yes. You will bodyguard me every minute.
19: Look, why don't you stick close to your family, the other death-defying Dvoraks? They wouldn't let anything happen to you.
20: My family. They're not my family at all.
19: Oh, well, live and learn.
20: It just looks good on the circus posters. The three others. Sometimes I think they hate me. Oh, they're jealous. They know the people come to see me and not them.
19: I see what you mean.
20: I do not even stay at the same hotel with them. I've rented a little house up in the canyon.
19: Well, look, you know, this may turn out to be just a crank note. The words are all cut out of magazines and newspapers.
20: Somebody wishes to see me die, crushed, defeated. You would not let that happen to me, would you, George?
19: Well, now, look.
20: You will bodyguard me. I will be so grateful. Many dollars grateful.
19: Oh, well, okay. It's a deal. You've convinced me.
20: Oh, that is wonderful. I think I will kiss you.
19: Huh?
20: No, I will not even think. I will kiss you.
19: Oh, no. Wait a minute, Marta. You... Oh, please, Marta. I'd rather have you as a friend.
20: Oh, you are cute, George. Always you joke.
19: Yeah. Now, what are your plans for the day?
20: I have a rehearsal right now at the circus. Will you meet me at the matinee?
19: Yeah, I'll be seeing you.
20: Come early so you can see my act. Oops, sorry. Of course you were not listening at the door.
0: Oh, of course I was. In fact, I was peeking through the keyhole.
20: Really? Au revoir, George.
19: Yes, so long.
0: Well, Casanova?
19: Hmm? Oh, that kiss. Well, you know, Brooksy, these artists, so impulsive.
0: Nice fight you put up. George.
19: Oh, now, Angel, it's all business.
0: Well, if you think I'm going to let you traipse around with that high-flying she-wolf...
19: I'll be on
0: your heels every minute.
19: Oh, now, Brooksy, you can't do that.
0: Oh, can't I? From now on, I'll be known as the Shadow.
20: Oh.

0: Miss Brooks, after you phoned, I made a full check on the Dvorak game.
1: And what'd you find out, Lieutenant Riley?
0: Your little hunch was right. She's playing your boyfriend for a patsy in a little game known as space grabbing. Publicity.
1: I see.
0: She's either pulled or tried to pull this threatening note gag in every city where the circus stopped. She was driving the police nuts till they got wise to her.
1: Yeah. But if I know George, it won't make any difference to him. He's as stubborn as a tray of ice cubes. He keeps saying, but suppose this note is on the level.
0: Well, cheer up, cheer up. Nobody's going to take away Valentine's Dick Tracy button just for looking for a boogeyman who isn't there.
1: Yes, but Lieutenant, he's no more than a hired man with nothing to do. Nothing but hang around that international pinup girl and stare at that man-wanted sign in her eyes. Oh, Lieutenant Riley.

0: I know it's almost time for your act to go on, Mr. Dvorak.
1: Whatever you want to know about little Martha, I can tell you, Mr. Valentine. People think I'm her father. Well, I am her father confessor, her teacher, the great Leo Dvorak, who taught her everything she knows today.
0: Yes, but about that note...
1: I'm heartsick about Martha. After everything I've done for her, she's thinking of leaving the act and going to Hollywood. The thought is not easy to bear. But, of course, I wish her all good luck. Of course I do.
2: I don't know anything about that note, Mr. Valentine. But I'll tell you something.
0: Well?
2: Everything is Martha, Martha, Martha. But does anyone know there's a girl named Risa in the act, too? Yet I go up there every performance.
0: Yes, I'm sure you have a very important place in the act, Risa,
2: oh,
0: but...
2: yes. I help the others build suspense for her big moment. So people will think of nothing else but what would happen to that beautiful body if she fell. Oh, don't talk to me about Martha.
0: Risa, you were going to tell me something.
2: Yes, Mr. Valentine. I hate her.
3: Yes, Mr. Valentine, I'm the one who catches Martha up there.
0: Yes, Dorian, Leo told me.
3: I have her life in my hands. One little slip, an accident, and no one would know the difference. I tell her that when she makes a fool of me, goes out with other men, she just laughs. She knows I could never hurt her. I love her too much.
0: But Dorian, you still didn't tell me if you know who might have sent her that letter.
3: Letter? Oh, I'm sorry, I know nothing about it. Now, if you'll excuse me, our queue is coming up.
4: George! George, I've been talking to Lieutenant Riley, and I was right. That woman's a phony. This is a publicity stunt.
0: Okay, Brooksy, okay. So I'm playing the fall guy in a publicity stunt.
4: Mm-hmm.
0: But it would make it a lot easier if you'd stop following me around.
4: Oh, George.
0: Oh, all right, come on.
5: Gentlemen, your attention, please, for the thrilling highlight of the afternoon. That sensational European act, a breathless duel with the law of gravity. And there they are, ladies and gentlemen, 200 feet above your very head, the one and only death-defying Dvorak. First, the beautiful martyr Dvorak herself, spinning twice through the air from father to brother. And ladies and gentlemen, with no net between her and death.
4: George.
0: Yeah.
4: Oh, George, he's dropping her.
0: No, he's still got her with one hand.
4: Hold on to her!
0: Hey, somebody lower the trapeze.
4: Oh, George, I can't look.
2: I was on the trapeze above her. I saw when Dorian reached out to catch her, she deliberately slipped one hand out of his.
6: You don't know what you're saying.
3: It's crazy.
7: Risa is right, of course.
6: Martha.
7: That is what I did, exactly.
3: Just one hand, Martha. I might have dropped you.
7: No, Dorian, darling. You would have let your arm come off before you let me fall.
6: When will you learn to think of the act, the act?
7: All those thousands of people will never stop talking about what they think nearly happened to me. And tomorrow... the newspapers, they will be beautiful. Shall we go, George?
0: Hurry up, Mr. Dvorak. All I can get is a nervous breakdown.
4: I just love camping out in the lobby of your apartment house, darling.
0: Hmm.
4: I suppose you think you're cute giving me the slip tonight. George, why have you got your hand over your eye?
0: Oh, it's nothing.
4: Well, let me see.
0: Okay, nosy look.
4: Uh-oh.
0: Uh-huh. A black eye, an overgrown mouth.
4: Oh, I can see that, but where did you get it?
0: Well, it seems someone else besides you decided to follow me.
4: Oh?
0: And after I dropped Marta off at the canyon, he caught up with me.
4: Who's he?
0: Oh, I don't know, Angel. I was tripping gaily past a dark alley, and I encountered a king-sized fist.
4: Hmm. Well, I wouldn't put it past Marta to have someone pop you like that, just to keep you interested till the circus leaves town.
0: Well, Brooksy, you'll be happy to know I told Marta I was off the merry-go-round.
4: Well, it took you a week to say uncle, but congratulations.
7: George, George.
4: Uh-oh, the call of the wild.
0: Oh, now, don't tell me. Is it fire, flood, or pestilence this
7: Another
0: time?
7: Note, George.
4: Oh, no.
7: I found it in my mailbox.
4: Look, Marta, dear, won't your bodyguard's black eye get you enough space in the papers tomorrow?
7: What? Oh, George, I was so upset. I did not know.
4: Yeah.
0: Got a spare filet mignon in your pocketbook? Okay, what about the note?
7: Here.
0: Oh, what do you know? So far, you have obeyed instructions. We know there is no circus tomorrow, so be at your house with the $5,000 and be there alone.
7: But, George, I cannot be alone. I'm too frightened.
0: Pardon me for being cynical, but you don't frighten easy. Am I supposed to forget what you did on that trapeze to get another publicity story for your scrapbook?
7: Oh, but I'm so sure something terrible would happen to me.
0: Frankly, Marta, I don't believe a word you've told me.
4: Hallelujah.
7: George, how can you say that?
0: However.
7: Yes?
0: I will stay with you out at the canyon tomorrow.
4: But you just said you didn't believe a word
0: you... I know, Brooksy, I know. But you see, I've had one eye closed for me tonight.
4: Well?
0: Well, strangely enough, I'm beginning to see things a lot clearer now with the other one.
8: 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Now back to tonight's adventure of George Valentine. Well, George was convinced that Marta Dvorak, glamorous trapeze artiste, hired him as a bodyguard strictly for the sweet uses of a publicity. Then a black eye administered in the darkness by a person or persons unknown, strangely enough, opened his eyes to something that still remains to be seen. At any rate, George is back on the job. And he and Marta are alone now in her house on Canyon Road, just outside of town.
0: Look, Marta, stop waving that $5,000 around like cigar coupons. It makes me nervous.
7: Oh, I just thought I would have it ready for those people so there would be no unpleasantness.
0: Yeah. How is it that last night you were quaking in your little open-toe sandals and today you're a blind spirit?
7: How can I be afraid of anything when you are so near me?
0: Yeah.
7: But not half so near enough. Now, if we were like this, I could laugh in the face of anyone who came in that door. Anyone.
9: Oh, hello, everybody. Now, isn't this just too cozy?
7: So, you, Miss Brooks.
9: Uh-huh. How dare you?
0: Don't laugh so hard, Mark.
10: Doesn't anyone have a kind word for a poor police lieutenant on his day off?
0: Oh, I thought you always went fishing, Lieutenant Riley.
10: Well, Miss Brooks here persuaded me it would be better sport to get a load of Operation Phony.
7: Miss Brooks, this is your idea of humor.
4: Oh, I know you didn't expect visitors, so I brought along the loveliest picnic basket. Liverwurst, knockwurst, pickle-lily.
1: Oh, Martha, you have made me so happy.
7: Leo.
10: Who's
4: a
10: this?
4: A visitor.
1: I cannot tell you how I felt when you invited me here for today.
7: I invited you. I never did.
1: But that is very strange. A young lady called the hotel and left a message.
7: What young lady? Who could have done a thing like... Oh.
0: We may as well know each other. Mr. Dvorak, this is Lieutenant Riley.
1: How do you do?
10: Harry.
1: Yes, very happy, Marta. We have not been very close together lately.
4: Oh, please, Leo. I wonder if I brought enough pickle-lily for everybody.
1: Pickle-lily? What is this pickle-lily, young lady?
4: Why don't you come out and let me show you, Leo? I have to put these things in the refrigerator anyway.
1: Oh, this is wonderful. Oh, I'm always crazy for a quiet day in the car.
7: Oh, I could care somebody.
0: And I think I know who.
10: Me too.
11: Marta, here I am.
7: Dorian, not you too? And Risa?
11: Yes, I met Risa getting out of a cab when I drove up.
12: And I got her message inviting me to spend the day here. I decided
7: no,
12: to
7: I
12: come.
7: No, I will kill
12: Just
7: somebody.
12: Just to see what it is you're up to now.
11: But these people, Marta, we're going to be alone. On the phone, that's what the young lady said.
0: Oh, now, there's a young lady who gets around.
11: Are you again making a fool of me, Martha?
7: Please, Dorian, not one of your scenes.
10: Ah, this fresh country air. Congenial company. Yes, Valentine, I think this is going to be a day to remember.

0: George, I will not go back into that house.
1: Oh, now, Moira, that's not being a charming hostess.
0: It is already evening, and they just sit there.
1: Well, that should be all right with you. Have you forgotten that note? There's safety in numbers, you know. Now, come on, let's get inside.
0: All right.
1: Hey, hold it. Didn't you take in your mail today?
0: Of course. What?
1: Here's a letter in the mailbox.
0: I'm in no mood for letters.
1: Huh?
0: Yes?
1: Another one of those little love notes.
0: Impossible.
1: Yeah, but here it is.
0: But I told you, it is impossible.

0: You did not live up to the bargain. You invited a house full of people. You know what to expect now. George.
1: Oh, look, you don't have to put on that act for my benefit, Marta. We're all troopers now.
0: But I tell you, this is real.
1: You've been writing these notes to yourself, haven't you?
0: I know I will not make you believe me, but I've got to get away from here. I'm afraid.
1: Hey, wait a minute, Marta.
0: Afraid of everybody.
1: Hey, don't be a fool.
0: I've got to get away from here.
1: Okay, if you want to see who can run faster, but this is your last temperamental fling with me.
2: Oh, look, Miss Brooks, look, I pounded the beat for 15 years before I became a lieutenant. My feet hurt. They're killing me. Come on, let's get back to the house.
3: But Lieutenant George and Maude have been away so long, I'm really worried.
2: Yeah, worried they're smooching somewhere.
3: Oh, maybe George was right and those notes weren't phony.
2: Anything connected with that dame has to be phony. Now, come on, let's get back to the house.
3: Okay. Well, let's take one look up here in the lemon grove.
2: All right, but take it easy. Wait till I put the flashlight on.
3: Lieutenant, look over there.
2: Valentine.
3: George.
2: Oh, wait till I have a look at him.
1: Oh. Hello, everybody.
3: Oh, George.
1: I was just thinking of getting up anyway.
3: What happened?
1: I was with Marta, trying to talk some sense into her.
3: Yeah?
1: Suddenly somebody staged an atomic test right in back of me. That's all I know. Hey, where is Marta anyway?
2: Here's your answer. She's right here.
1: How is she?
2: I'll tell you in a minute.
3: George, look, that money scattered all over.
1: Well, Lieutenant?
2: She's dead. Strangled to death.
4: Okay, the holiday's over now. Now you better get ready to answer a few questions.
3: George, you want me to get you something for your head?
1: Yeah, no one, Brooksy.
4: Well, we'll start with you, Leo. You admit you were out of the house when someone ran berserk in the lemon grove.
5: Yes, I began to worry about my little Marta. I walked everywhere looking for her. She meant so much to me.
6: Oh, admit it, Leo. You knew that without her there would be no act. That's all she ever meant to you.
4: Didn't you happen to be outside too, Risa? What have you got to say?
6: I can afford to be frank. I kept walking and walking, trying to forget how much I hated her.
5: As long as we are all being so honest. Dorian, why do you not tell the lieutenant what you were doing out of the house? Tell him how jealous of Marta you always were.
4: Well?
7: Why not? Everyone knows about it. I loved Marta, and I was jealous of every move she made. Jealous of every moment except when she was flying through the air, her hands reaching for mine, depending on me of all men. I would never see her hurt. You remember when she said that, Valentine?
1: Yeah, I remember.
4: What about the question, Dorian? Why did you leave the house? Where did you go?
7: Looking for Marta. We didn't have a minute together all day. She was always with Valentine.
2: Oh, fine. Everybody's out for a walk when mayhem breaks out.
3: You aren't even listening, George. Doesn't any of this interest you?
1: Brooksy?
3: What are you doing with your nose in that magazine?
1: Oh, it's the show world. Huh? I've learned some fascinating things from it.
2: Oh, meaning what?
1: Well, for instance, Brooksy and you were right, Lieutenant. Marta did send herself those two notes.
4: You mean three notes, don't you?
1: Uh-uh. The third note was the real McCoy, Lieutenant.
2: Yeah?
1: The business.
2: What?
3: And you found that out just looking at Marta's legs in that magazine?
1: Well, in a way, Brooksy. Now, here. Just take a look at these three notes.
2: I'm all eyes. What about them?
1: All addressed to Marta Dvorak.
2: Yeah, Canyon Road 58. Canyon Road 58 and 58 Canyon Road. That's a what?
1: Uh-huh. Now, take a close gander at this third note. The words for it were cut out of this page of the Show World magazine.
2: Well, so
3: what? That's right.
1: I turn over said page, and presto, we have a full-page photograph of Marta herself.
7: Yes, one of the most beautiful she ever took.
5: But what are you trying to say, Mr. Valentine?
1: This magazine was sent to Marta. Knowing her as well as we all do, I doubt that we can imagine her cutting up a picture of herself. Not in a million years.
6: That is right. She kept scrapbooks of the smallest items about herself. She lived on publicity.
2: All right, so what?
1: That's why she was so terrified when she received that third note. It was one she didn't send to herself.
2: Any ideas who did?
1: Ideas? The way I feel? No, Lieutenant. It's all yours from here on in.
3: Stepping aside, George? That roughing up you got must be more serious than I thought. You sure you're all right?
1: Oh, well, yeah. Gosh, I don't know, Brooksy. I'd better find out. Now, when I was a kid, every time I fell out of the apple tree, my mother used to say, George, there's one sure way of telling if you're still

0: right in the head.
1: Hey, what is this?
2: Yes, this is no time to hear what your mother used to say.
0: Yeah, Georgie, she'd say, just try to remember the Mother Goose rhymes I taught you.
3: Please, Mr. Valentine, how can you make jokes now?
0: Now, let's see if I can remember. Now, how does that one go again?
4: Which one, darling?
0: Well, you know, the way, Mary had a little lamb. It's wool. No, that's fleece. The fleece was white as, something or other. And wherever the little lamb would go, Mary'd be sure to follow.
4: Well, that's very cute, George, but not quite the original.
0: Oh. Say, if I can't remember a simple nursery rhyme, I must be pretty bad. Hey, wait a minute. I'll try another.
2: Why must we stand here and listen to this man talk and say nothing?
4: That is right.
1: Take it easy, friends. Take it easy. We'll have to wait till the coroner is through anyway. Go on, Valentine. Go on. I'm willing to wait for you to make sense.
0: Yeah, well, I'll try. Little Miss Muffet sat on a puppet. No. A roffet. No, that's not it. Hey, Tuffet. That's it. Tuffet. Munching. No. Chewing. No, that's not it either. Eating her...
2: Her curds and whey. Curds and whey. Any school child knows that, you fool. Now, let's stop this farce. You seem to forget Martha has been killed tonight.
0: No, Dorian, no one's forgetting. You staged it too well.
2: You know better than to say that.
1: All right, Valentine. I've been patient up till now. Come on, Gib.
0: Tell me, Dorian, do you come from Wisconsin, Brooklyn, or Georgia?
2: Not that that concerns you, but I was born in Switzerland. I've never been in America before this tour.
0: Did all the school kiddies in Switzerland learn about Little Miss Muffet and her curds and whey?
2: Well, I don't know. I suppose so.
0: No European kid would know about curds and whey. And I think it'll be a pretty simple matter to prove you were born right here in America.
2: No, I... All right. What of it? I went to school in Switzerland. I pretended to be a foreigner for professional reasons. There's nothing wrong about that.
0: When you were a kid here in America, you learned more than nursery rhymes. When you addressed an envelope, you were taught to put the number of the house before the name of the street. That's something you never forgot. It stuck with you. And that's just what's going to hang you.
1: Let's have that in nice, simple language, Valentine, huh? The kind a jury will understand.
0: Okay, Lieutenant. The first two notes, the ones Marta wrote to herself, read Canyon Road 58. The third one she found tonight was written by Dorian, the only one in the troupe not European. It read 58 Canyon Road. The number before the name of the street, Lieutenant. American style.
1: You know, Valentine, in my job, I see a lot of human nature, but this Dorian guy is a breed all his own.
4: No, it was Marta I couldn't understand. Now I feel sorry for her.
0: I think I know what you mean about Dorian, Lieutenant. He had every chance to kill her when he was up there on the trapeze and get away with it.
1: Instead, he writes that letter and makes a super production out of it.
0: Jealousy. Jealousy. Had it bad, Lieutenant. Bad enough to sock me in the eye for no other reason but that I was spending so much time with her.
4: Well, how could anyone be jealous of a little thing like that? After all, it was just your job.
0: Now, the truth is, Lieutenant, a simple accident wasn't good enough for Dorian. Marta had to know she was dying and that he was killing her. That's the only way it would satisfy his bruised and battered ego.
1: As good an explanation as any.
0: You know, it's strange. Marta dreamt of having a story about herself in every newspaper in the country.
4: She certainly tried hard enough.
0: Yeah, Brooksie. And when she finally made it, it was only to let the world know that she'd never be heard of again.

0: 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That's why they say, and mean, we'll take better care of your car. Next week, when you tune our way for another adventure of George Valentine, you'll hear...
1: I got here as soon as I could, Brooksy. Edward's still in the club there?
2: Yes, George, and getting very fidgety.
1: All right, all right. Are you sure about that check he's carrying?
2: Of course. I saw the signature, Agnes Ebersole.
1: Good, good. Now go back inside and stick right with friend Daniel.
2: But what are you going to do, George?
1: Oh, that's the surprise, Angel, but hold your hat. Because in just about 5 minutes, I'm going to start the biggest commotion that nightclub has seen in years.

Tonight's adventure of George Valentine has been brought to you by Standard of California on behalf of independent Chevron gas stations and Standard stations throughout the West. Let George Do It stars Robert Bailey as George with Francis Robinson as Claire. Wally Mayer appears as Lieutenant Riley. Tonight's story was written by David Victor and Herbert Little Jr. and directed by Don Clark. Also heard in the cast were Gene Bates as Marta, Louis Van Ruten as Leo, Don Diamond as Dorian, Peggy Weber as Rita, and Dick Ryan as the Ringmaster. The music is composed and conducted by Eddie Dunstetter.

0: 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This is the key to accident prevention in Western living. The 3,000 delegates who will attend the 10th Annual Western Safety Conference in Hollywood from June 16th through June 18th will formulate safer procedures in every phase of public and private life. 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
1: It's time now for Mr. Keene, Tracer of Lost Persons.

Ladies and gentlemen, Aniston and Colynos present Mr. Keene, Tracer of Lost Persons, one of the most famous characters of American fiction in one of radio's most thrilling dramas. Tonight and every Thursday at this same time, the famous old investigator takes from his file and brings to us one of his most celebrated missing persons cases. Tonight's case is entitled The Case

There's hardly a person who doesn't suffer now and then from the pains of a headache, neuritis, or neuralgia. 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

0: The Case of the Two-Faced Murderer. Our scene opens in a modest suburban cottage. A young man is just crossing towards the door, a stubborn, unhappy expression on his face. Suddenly, a very beautiful young woman emerges from another room and pauses in surprise.
1: Russell, where are you going?
2: I'm going out, Jean.
1: But it's nearly midnight.
2: Never mind. I'll spend the night in a hotel.
1: You're angry about something.
2: Why shouldn't I be? It's bad enough to be out of a job. But when someone tells me my wife's been meeting another man behind my back...
1: That isn't true, Russell.
2: Isn't it?
1: No.
2: All right, deny it. But I've got proof.
1: Aren't you going to give me a chance to explain?
2: There's nothing to explain, Jean. What are you looking at?
1: There was someone outside the window.
2: What?
1: A face was peering in the window just now. It looked like Jeffrey Tate.
2: Well, I don't see anyone. You've got Jeffrey Tate on your mind so much you even believe you're seeing his face wherever you go.
1: Russell, please.
2: I'll call you in the morning, Jean.
1: Russell!
2: Tate. That's all I've been hearing. Jeffrey Tate. Well, she can have him. Jean thinks that... Who's there? Who's hiding behind... Oh, are you crazy? Put that gun down. No, don't shoot. Don't!

0: when I heard the shots, Mr. Keith. I ran out of our cottage and found my husband, Russell, lying on our lawn, dead.
1: You say you'd seen a man named Jeffrey Tate peering into your window, Mrs. Owens, just before the murder?
0: Yes, Mr. Keene.
2: But the police haven't picked this Tate fella up yet, boss.
1: My partner, Mike Clancy, read the details of your husband's murder in the morning paper, Mrs. Owens. But I haven't had a chance to go over them myself.
0: I told the police that I saw Jeffrey Tate outside our window, Mr. Keene. And they're searching for him. But he left his home last night and they haven't been able to locate him.
1: I see.
0: Jeffrey must have gone out of his mind to do a thing like that. To murder my husband. And he may strike at me. I suppose if he did, it wouldn't matter very much. Now that Russell's dead, life doesn't seem worthwhile anymore.
1: Living must carry on for the dead, Mrs. Owens, in spite of their unhappiness.
0: Well, at least I'll see that Jeffrey Tate gets what he deserves. That's my one ambition now, Mr. Keene. Putting Russell's killer behind prison bars. And I know that you're the man who can do it. Jeffrey Tate is missing, and you're known as one of the greatest authorities on missing people in the country. And that's why I'm here, sir. To ask for your help.
1: Is that the only reason, Mrs. Owens?
0: What do you mean, Mr. Keene?
1: When you described the events preceding the murder, you said you had a quarrel with your husband. It was evidently over this man, Jeffrey Tate.
0: That's true. Russell, my husband, thought I was seeing Jeffrey behind his back.
1: Were you?
0: I saw him, yes. I have nothing to hide, Mr. Keenan. I've told this to the police. I was seeing Jeffrey Tate because my husband was out of a job. And Jeffrey's engineering firm has a wonderful opening for him.
1: Go on, Mrs. Owens.
0: I knew Jeffrey years ago, but I believe he was in love with me once. Russell knew that. That's why he was so jealous.
1: Then you believe Jeffrey Tate might have killed your husband because of unrequited love?
0: I don't know, but I saw him there at the window, Mr. Keene. Isn't that enough evidence?
1: Not quite. The murderer would hardly let himself be spotted so easily just before he commits a crime. No, there's something odd in the circumstances. Tell me, is Jeffrey Tate still a bachelor?
0: No, he's been married for years.
1: Well, Mrs. Owen, suppose I investigated this case and found out that Tate wasn't actually guilty of murdering your husband.
0: But who else could have done it, Mr. Keene?
1: Everyone is a suspect in a murder case. That is, everyone who may have had a motive. Even you could be considered a suspect by the police.
0: What?
1: If I take this case, Mrs. Owens, I promise you I'll find the actual killer, no matter who he or she may be.
0: Mr. Keene, just find my husband's murderer. And give me a chance to say in my heart that I did everything I could to see that justice was done.
1: Very well, Mrs. Owens. I have your address. You'll hear from me after I have a chance to go over the details with the police.
0: Thank you, Mr. Keene. Goodbye, sir. Goodbye, Mr. Clancy.
2: So long, ma'am.
1: Goodbye, Mrs. Owens. She's a very beautiful young woman, isn't she, Mike?
2: Well, sure, and a girl with looks like that can start trouble pretty easily, Mr. Keene.
1: Well, how do you mean?
2: Oh, this business of seeing another man outside of her window. Just before her husband was shot. Well, it's just her word against the other man's, that's all. Maybe she didn't see anyone at all. Just followed her husband out the door with a gun in her hand.
1: And the motive for killing her husband?
2: Maybe we'll find that out when we find out if her husband left any money.
1: Well, Mike, in my opinion...
2: Oh, I get it, boss. Mr. Keene's office.
3: Is this Mr. Keene speaking?
2: Oh, this is his partner, Mike Clancy.
3: May I talk to Mr. Keene, please?
2: Well, who's calling, mister?
3: Tell him it's Jeffrey Tate.
2: Hold on a second. Mr. Keene, it's Jeffrey Tate. He's the fellow the police are looking for the Russell Owens murder.
1: Well, let me have the phone, Mike. Hello?
3: Mr. Keene?
1: Yes.
3: This is Jeffrey Tate speaking. I've just returned to my home, and my wife has informed me that I'm wanted for murder.
1: I'm sure the police want to question you, Mr. Tate.
3: Mr. Keene, I didn't kill Russell Owens, and I'm not afraid to give myself up. Before I do, however, I'd like to talk to you and ask your help.
1: Are you at home now?
3: Yes, I'm here with my wife. My address is 11 North Adams Street.
1: Well, my partner and I will drive up immediately.
3: Please don't inform the police until I've had a chance to talk to you, Mr. Keene. That's all I ask.
1: Very well, Mr. Tate, since you're doing this voluntarily, I'll keep it confidential for a little while longer.
3: I'll be waiting for you. Goodbye.
1: Goodbye. Get the car, Mike. We're driving to Jeffrey Tate's home immediately. That phone call may put an entirely different aspect on the Owens murder case.

0: Yes?
1: My name is Keene. This is my partner, Mike Clancy. I'm here in answer to Mr. Tate's phone call.
0: My husband isn't here, Mr. Keene.
1: You're Mrs. Tate?
0: Yes.
2: But he just phoned our office, ma'am, and said he wanted to give himself up.
0: I know that, Mr. Clancy. However, I persuaded him to go away.
1: May we come in, Mrs. Tate?
0: If you wish. However, you won't find Jeffrey here.
1: Who is that man standing in the living room?
0: His name is Frederick Barlow. Oh. But he has nothing to do with this matter. He and my husband are old friends.
1: You say Mr. Tate went away?
0: He was crazy to phone you, Mr. Keene. He wouldn't have a chance if he gave himself up. And I'm not going to stand by and see my own husband, the man I love, falsely accused of murder.
3: Try not to get excited, Barbara. Mr. Keene is only trying to do his duty.
1: You're Mr. Barlow?
3: Yes. I'm sorry to meet you under these circumstances, Mr. Keene. I know of your reputation. I've been wanting to make your acquaintance for years.
1: Mike.
2: Yes, boss.
1: Search the house thoroughly.
2: Okay, Mr. Keene.
0: He can search it from top to bottom, but he won't find my husband.
1: You realize, Mrs. Tate, how difficult that will make matters for your husband?
0: What do you mean, difficult? Jeffrey was practically being accused of murder already.
1: Yes, but he could have defended himself, and I would have helped him do it. Now, as a fugitive from justice, he's become even more of a suspect.
0: I don't care, Mr. Keene. I only want to make certain Jeffrey is safe.
3: Barbara, I think you're being very foolish.
0: Please keep out of this, Frederick.
1: Mr. Barlow, were you here when Mr. Tate left the house?
3: Now, wait a minute, Mr. Keene. I had nothing to do with it.
1: Please answer my question.
3: Yes, I was here.
1: Then you know where Jeffrey Tate has gone.
3: Why,
0: Frederick, if you tell Mr. Keene, you'll regret it. I'll never speak to you again as long as I live. And Jeffrey will hate you for it.
3: I don't think he'll hate me, Barbara. Jeffrey's not that kind of man. He left here against his will because you started to get hysterical. You know I didn't agree with you, and I thought Jeff should place his faith in Mr. Keene's ability to find the real murderer.
0: Tell Mr. Keene, then. Tell him where Jeffrey went. Go on. Give your best friend away to the police.
3: I have no intention of doing that, Barbara, I assure you.
1: Perhaps the police may compel you to do it, Mr. Barlow.
3: In that case, I'd have no choice, Mr. Keene. However, right now, I know nothing of Jeff Tate's whereabouts officially. Good night, Barbara. May I have your permission to leave, Mr. Keene?
1: I can't hold you. But I'll have to report your part in all this to the police.
3: As you wish, Mr. Keene.
1: Well, Mrs. Tate, are you going to be reasonable and give me a chance to find out whether your husband is innocent or not?
0: No, Mr. Keene. You can stay here until morning if you like. But you won't get any further information out of me.
4: Mr. Keene, sir?
1: Yes, Mike?
4: Been here for a second, sir. I found something important.
1: Oh, what is it, Mike?
4: Well, it's here in the study, Mr. Keene. But first, take a look at that picture on the mantelpiece.
1: Signed to Barbara with all my love, Jeffrey. That must be a photograph of Jeffrey Tate.
4: Now come over to the desk. Look at this mask.
1: Where did you find the mask, Mike?
4: Inside the desk, boss. And it looks as if it's made of some kind of plaster. And it's the image of that fellow there in the picture.
1: Well, you're right, Mike. He is a life-size plaster likeness of Jeffrey Tate's face. It's hollow in the inside. And the signature of the sculptor appears to have been cut into the inside. I can read the name Dario.
4: Well, what do you make of it, Mr. Keene?
1: Jean Owens claims just before her husband was murdered, she saw a glimpse of Jeffrey Tate's face outside her window. It was almost midnight, and the light was probably bad.
4: Well, sure, and maybe someone else could have been wearing this mask so as to look like Jeffrey Tate and make him take the blame for the killing.
1: It's an interesting theory, Mike. It's certainly worth looking into. Apparently, this case has taken a strange new twist. If the theory concerning this mask is correct, we're actually looking for a two-faced murderer.
5: 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Now, back to Mr. Keene and the case of the two-faced murderer. Mr. Keene, the eminent investigator, and his partner, Mike Clancy, are investigating the strange murder of Russell Owens, who was shot to death just outside his suburban cottage. Among the suspects is a man named Jeffrey Tate, who has disappeared, hiding somewhere at his wife Barbara's insistence. But now, Mr. Keene and Mike have found another clue to the murder in the Tate house. And as Mr. Keene confronts Barbara Tate with the evidence...
1: Mrs. Tate, have you ever seen this plaster mask before?
0: Well, Mr. Keene, where did you get that?
1: My partner, Mike Clancy, found it in your husband's desk in the study. According to the photograph of your husband, this mask is a perfect likeness of him.
0: Why, I haven't seen that mask in years. I thought it was lost.
2: If you really want to help your husband prove his innocence, Mrs. Tate, better you tell us the truth.
1: Mike is right. This mask may be an important clue that might absolve Jeffrey Tate from a charge of murder.
0: How do you mean, Mr. Keene?
1: Well, someone may have used this mask to impersonate your husband.
0: What?
1: Russell Owens was shot late at night. And just before the murder, his wife thought she saw your husband's face peering in through the window.
0: You mean some other man could have worn that mask, trying to place the blame for the murder on my husband?
1: Perhaps, Mrs. Tate. But I'm not fully convinced that's the entire truth. But it's something to work on.
0: Oh, Mr. Keene, I'd do anything to prove that Jeffrey is innocent. But I don't know much about that mask. Jeffrey had it when we were married.
1: Do you know where he got it?
0: Yes, I do. Jean Owens gave it to him.
1: Jean Owens, the murdered man's wife?
0: Yes, Mr. Keene. She and my husband knew each other before I met Jeffrey.
1: So she told me. She also said that she quarreled with her husband, Russell, because of Jeffrey. Russell Owens thought she was seeing your husband on the sly.
0: My husband's always been faithful to me, Mr. Keene. Jean Owens may have chased
1: him, but... According to Jean Owens, she only saw your husband so as to get a job for Russell in your husband's engineering firm. Mrs. Tate, the signature of the sculptor who called himself Dario is inscribed in this mask. Have you ever heard the name before?
0: No, Mr. Keene.
1: Now, for the last time, Mrs. Tate, will you tell me where your husband has gone?
0: I don't know.
2: Oh, she's hedging again, boss.
0: No, that's the truth, Mr. Clancy. Oh, I admit I begged Jeffrey to leave the house before you came and persuaded him not to give himself up. But I honestly don't know where he went. And I may never see him again either.
1: Well, will you promise to get in touch with me if you do hear from him?
0: You really meant it, Mr. Keene, when you said you'd help him?
1: Yes. If I'm convinced he's innocent of murdering Russell Owens.
0: Very well. I'll do as you ask.
1: All right, Mike, let's get started.
2: Where to, boss?
1: We're going over to the Owens cottage, the scene of the murder. And ask Jean Owens where she obtained this mask before she gave it to Jeffrey Tate.

0: This must be the Owens house, Mike. Park over here in front of the door.
1: Right, sir. Mr. Keene, there's another car parked in the driveway.
0: Yeah, so I noticed, Mike.
1: The house door's open, boss. Look.
0: Well, come along, Mike. I've got a feeling we're running into more trouble. Inside, Mike. This way.
1: Saints preserve us, Mr. Keene. There's a woman's body on the floor.
2: Mike, it's Jean Owens.
1: Oh, she's dead, boss. She's been strangled.
0: Yes. And look at her throat.
1: It's all discolored.
0: But not from the effects of the strangulation. This looks like some kind of clay or putty on her neck.
3: Mr. Keene?
1: Stand where you are, mister.
3: You don't need that gun. I'm not armed.
1: Boss, this fella looks like that picture of Jeffrey Tate we saw in his house.
0: I believe it is, Mr. Tate.
3: Yes, I'm Jeffrey Tate. I was just about to phone for the police when I heard you come in.
1: Sure, that's a good story, all right. You've got two victims to your list now, mister. And I'm not letting you add a third.
0: Just a moment with those handcuffs, Mike. Mr. Tate, have you any explanation for being found here with Jean Owens' body?
3: Oh, I came into the house just before you did, Mr. Keene, and found her on the floor.
0: Why did you come here?
3: I wanted to ask Jean why she was so certain that I was the man she saw outside her window just before her husband was murdered.
0: Why did you leave your home after phoning me?
3: Barbara, my wife, insisted that I go. But I was going to give myself up after I talked to Jean Owens and tried to find out why she implicated me in her husband's murder.
0: Well, where were you on the night of the murder, Mr. Tate? Why couldn't you be located by the police?
3: I was in my office, Mr. Keene, working. I worked so late that I slept there on the couch all night.
0: Can you prove that with a witness?
3: No, I was all alone.
0: Well, tell me something, Mr. Tate. Were you in love with Jean Owens at any time?
3: Years ago, I might have been, but not anymore.
0: However, your wife could be jealous of Mrs. Owens, even now.
3: You can't implicate Barbara, Mr. Keene. She's completely innocent.
0: That remains to be seen. Mike?
1: Yes, boss.
0: Show Mr. Tate the mask we found in his study.
1: Well, it's wrapped in this paper here. Here it is.
0: You recognize that mask, Mr. Tate?
3: Why, yes. Jean Owens gave that to me before I was married.
0: Where did she get it?
3: Why, I don't know. She gave it to me when I admired it in her home. Someone had made it from a picture Jean had of me.
1: It seems to me this fella can't explain very much, Mr. Keene. I'm for taking him down to police headquarters.
0: Well, Mike, 1 hour more or less won't make any difference. You'd better call the police and tell them we just found Jean Owens' body. Then ask them to send a detail of men to Mr. Tate's home in an hour. I may have important evidence for them.

0: Go right in, Mr. Keene and Mr. Clancy.
1: Thank you. If your wife is here, Mr. Tate, I'd like to talk to her.
0: Well, my wife must be upstairs. I'd better...
2: Boss, it's that fellow Frederick Barlow.
1: So I see, Mike.
3: Jeffrey.
0: Hello, Frederick.
3: Mr. Keene, I see you've managed to locate Jeffrey Tate without anyone else's help.
1: Yes. Right now, he's under suspicion for two murders, Mr. Barlow.
3: Two murders?
1: Gene Owens was strangled to death.
2: No.
0: I didn't kill her, Fred. I swear I didn't. I must see my wife. I must speak to her, Mr. Keene.
3: Your wife's upstairs. Mr. Keene, do you want me to call her?
1: Please do, Mr. Barlow.
3: Just a moment.
0: Mr. Keene, it doesn't look as if there's a chance for me to prove my innocence.
1: The evidence against you is very strong, Mr. Tate.
0: I can't understand it. It's like some kind of an insane dream.
1: Mike, give me the mask you wrapped in that paper, please.
2: Here you are, boss.
0: Mr. Keene, I just thought of something.
1: What is it, Mr. Tate?
0: Suppose someone used that mask to impersonate me.
2: Sure, and the boss thought of that long ago.
1: There's only one thing wrong with that theory, Mr. Tate. How did the killer get hold of the mask and then return it to your home?
0: I don't know.
1: Unless your wife was implicated in the crime. She's the only one who could have used this mask.
4: Then why not arrest me, Mr. Keene, and set my husband free?
0: Barbara.
4: Jeffrey, darling,
1: Mr. Tate, are you confessing to these murders?
4: I'm showing you that all the evidence isn't against my husband, Mr. Keene.
0: Barbara, keep out of this, please.
1: Mrs. Tate, where's Mr. Barlow?
4: Well, I saw him a moment ago when he called me. He came down the stairs.
1: He must have gone into the study. Mike, stay here with Mr. and Mrs. Tate for a moment.
2: Okay, Mr. Keene.
1: Mr. Barlow.
3: Oh, Mr. Keene.
1: Were you looking for something here in Jeffrey Tate's study?
3: Just a match.
1: Well, there's a lighter on top of the desk. Why bother to look inside the drawers?
3: Oh, I didn't see it.
1: Well, I'm ready to take Mr. and Mrs. Tate to police headquarters.
3: Mrs. Tate, too?
1: Yes, they're both implicated in these murders, I'm afraid.
3: Well, in that case, Mr. Keene, they should have the services of a competent attorney.
1: Yes, that's their privilege.
3: As a friend of the family, I'm going to see to it that they get one.
1: Dario?
3: What is it, Mr.
1: Oh, so you answer to the name of Dario, do you?
3: I didn't quite hear what you said.
1: Perhaps this mask is your handiwork. Any chance were you looking for it in that desk when you said you were looking for a match?
3: I never saw that mask before, Mr. Keene.
1: No? May I look at your hands for a moment, Mr. Barlow?
3: What for?
1: Just curiosity.
3: My hands are...
1: They're very artistic hands, like a sculptor or a painter might have. And I'd say you were a sculptor, Mr. Barlow.
3: Would you?
1: Particularly since there seems to be clay underneath your fingernails and... clay-colored powder on your fingers.
3: What are you driving at, Keene?
1: You murdered Gene Owens, Barlow.
3: You're crazy.
1: You can't deny it. The evidence is there on your fingers. The police will match the clay under your fingernails with the clay marks you left on Mrs. Owens' throat.
3: That's very interesting.
1: And if you murdered Gene Owens, you also murdered her husband.
3: How? I suppose I put this mask over my face and impersonated Jeffrey Tate, eh?
1: No, if you'd used this mask, you would have destroyed it. As a matter of fact, I believe you murdered Gene Owens because of this mask. You were the man who gave it to her years ago. And you knew she would identify you as the sculptor, something you wanted to avoid. So you went to her home, made her tell you what she did with the mask, then killed her to keep her quiet.
3: That's a clever deduction, Mr. Keene.
1: You came back here after Gene Owens told you she'd given the mask to Jeffrey Tate. You hoped you'd be able to find it before the police did.
3: And why would I be so anxious to get hold of this mask, Keene?
1: Well, this is only a theory, but I think it can be proven. A clever sculptor can change a face and features with the aid of clay and paint. And if you could make a mask that resembled Jeffrey Tate so closely, you could also change your own features to resemble his. And that's what you did.
3: Don't move or I'll kill you, Keene.
1: Well, that gun won't help you, Barlow. When the police search your apartment, I'm sure they'll find evidence that you are or once were a sculptor.
3: You're right. I was a sculptor and a great one, too. But no one ever appreciated me. No one knew what a genius I was.
1: Rankled in your mind, didn't it, Barlow?
3: I could have taken it if Gene hadn't turned me down for that idiot Russell Owens.
1: So you, too, were in love with Gene.
3: At first, I thought my rival was Jeffrey Tate, but then I found out it was Russell Owens.
1: Tate took it like a man. You let it eat inside your soul until it drove you to murder.
3: I'm going out that terrace door, Keene. If you try to stop me, I'll shoot. You see, Keene, I'm still the genius. Even you can't put your hands on me now.
2: No, but I can.
3: Why, you...
1: For a minute, Mike, I thought he was getting away.
2: Well, after you went into the study, Mr. Keene, I started to put two and two together like you did. And I figured I'd better keep an eye on both of you.
1: Oh, Barlow's coming out of it, Mike.
2: Oh, I just gave him a light tap with my gun, Mr. Keene. Just to keep him quiet when he tried to drill a hole in me.
1: It's a strange case, Mike. By making himself up to look like Jeffrey Tate, Barlow almost had a double revenge. Tate was a rival of his, too. And he thought Tate would be held for Russell Owens' murder. Peering at the window so Gene Owens could see him was deliberate and part of his plan.
2: Well, boss, his makeup days are over.
1: Yes, Mike. I think we can now turn the killer with two faces over to the police.

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Mr. Keene, Tracer of Lost Persons, is based on the novel Mr. Keene. The radio sequel is originated and produced by Frank and Ann Hummert. Dialogue by Lawrence Klee. Bennett Kilpack plays Mr. Keene. It is on the air every Thursday at this time. All characters are completely fictional and bear no relation to any person living or dead. Don't miss Mr. Keene next Thursday when the kindly old Tracer turns to the Tea Leaf murder case.

0: 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Mr. Keene, Tracer of Lost Persons, will be on the air next Thursday at this same time. This is Dick Dunham saying goodbye for Mr. Keene and the Whitehall Pharmacal Company, makers of Anacin and Colonos and many other dependable, high-quality drug products. 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
14: Hello? Yes, this is the Falcon speaking.
15: Oh, Nora.
14: Oh, I'm glad you called. Now, you'll have to include me out tonight, Angel. Some boy I know just heard of a new way to commit murder. Naturally, being the inventive type, he's going to make a stab at it.
0: Once again, the transcribed Adventures of the Falcon, starring Les Damon. The Adventures of the Falcon, dedicated to private investigators everywhere. Those hard-hitting detectives who, like Mike Waring, risk their lives to aid law enforcement agencies. So join him now when the Falcon solves the case of the Jumping Jack. It's early afternoon in New York, and a lovely brunette named Dorothy Gould glances nervously over her shoulder as she walks down Madison Avenue. For Dorothy has a feeling she's being followed. And 10 feet behind her is a stocky citizen who proves she's right.
16: All right, you. What's the idea?
17: Are you talking to me, sugar?
16: Yes. Why are you following me?
17: Offhand, I could think of a dozen reasons. But it so happens you're wrong.
16: Oh, no, I'm not. I saw you get off the subway at 52nd Street.
17: Not me. I'm strictly the cab type.
16: You're lying. Who put you up to it?
17: Hmm?
16: It was my husband, wasn't it?
17: Would you believe I have no idea what you're talking about?
16: Was it Jack?
17: The only Jack I know is a fellow down in Norfolk, Virginia. Jack Paxton. Is that the one you mean?
16: Now, look, I'm warning you. If you don't keep away from me...
17: I suppose you'll call the police.
16: Officer! Officer!
17: Well, I guess that's my cue to beat it. Still, it's been fun, sugar. Let's do it again sometime.

0: 4-1-1-3.
1: Oh.
0: Oh.
1: Hello?
0: Oh, Jean.
1: Yeah?
0: Dorothy.
1: You know this isn't smart, Dottie.
0: I couldn't help myself. I'm being followed.
1: You what?
0: Yes, it's been going on for days.
1: You don't realize what you're saying.
0: You've got to believe me. I'm not making this up.
1: What did he look like?
0: He was kind of short and stocky, and he was carrying a camera.
1: A camera? You suppose he got a picture of us?
0: I don't know. Listen, Jean, maybe we ought to tell Jack everything.
1: What, are you crazy?
0: Well, he's going to find out eventually.
1: Maybe eventually, but not now.
0: Well, I've got to see you.
1: Uh-uh, that's odd.
0: Why?
1: Because it's not safe, especially if you're right about this character, Taylor.
0: Well, listen, Jean. Suppose I hire a private detective.
1: What for?
0: Because I've got to find out what's going on. Did you ever hear of a Mike Waring?
1: Is he the one they call a Falk?
0: That's right. I'm going to talk to him.
1: I wouldn't, Dottie.
0: Well, I've got to do something. I'm going out of my mind.
1: Now, look, honey, you're upset.
0: Haven't I a right to be?
1: Yeah, sure, sure. This has been a real strain. That's why I think you're imagining all
0: no,
1: this.
0: No, I
1: am... Now, look, baby, with 10 million people in town, a couple are bound to look familiar.
0: Oh, maybe you're right.
1: Sure I am. Now, why don't you go home and relax?
0: Well, when will I hear from you?
1: Well, I don't know exactly, but I'll keep in touch.
0: All right, take care of yourself, darling.
1: Yeah, you too.
2: Are you through with that phone, sugar?
0: Oh, no.
2: Well, what's the matter, lady? You act like you're seeing a ghost.
0: You are following me.
2: I never saw you before in my life.
0: I am warning you.
2: Now, take it easy, Mrs. Gould.
0: How did you know my name was Gould?
2: How did I know what?
0: You called me Mrs. Gould.
2: Hey, you're not only seeing things, but you're hearing them, too. If I were you, sugar, I'd see a doctor.

0: Yes?
1: I'm looking for Mike Waring.
0: Well, congratulations.
1: What?
0: You've made it.
1: Oh, are you...
0: Yes, I am. Come in.
1: Oh, thank you. My name is Dorothy Gould.
0: Mm-hmm. Well, won't you sit down?
1: Oh, thank you.
0: A drink?
1: No.
0: You better change your mind, Angel. You look like you could stand it. There we are.
1: Well, I...
0: How long has it been going on?
1: How long has what been going on?
0: Whatever was bothering you.
1: Well, what makes you think anything's bothering me?
0: Would you be here if there weren't?
1: Oh, well, I'm being followed, Mr. Waring.
0: By whom?
1: That's just the trouble. I don't know.
0: Well, what does he look like?
1: He's kind of stocky, and he's got red hair.
0: Does he have a southern accent?
1: How did you know?
0: He's a large brother of mine.
1: What?
0: He's a private detective named Dixie Hamilton.
1: Oh, I see.
0: Have you any idea who hired him?
1: No.
0: You married?
1: Yes, why?
0: Well, that would open up a flood of possibilities. What about your husband?
1: What about him?
0: You think he's behind it?
1: That's what I want you to find out. If Jack is responsible for this, I will leave him so fast it'll make his head swim.
0: Is he the jealous type?
1: Unfortunately.
0: Does he have reason?
1: How dare you!
0: Now look, Dorothy...
1: It is Mrs. Gould.
0: Yes, well, I always like to maintain a first-name relationship with my clients. I find it's a great time-saver. And does your husband have any justification to believe you are seeing some man on the side?
1: I tell you, there's no one.
0: Yet we know for a fact that someone sicked Dixie Hamilton on you. You think he followed you here?
1: I didn't see him.
0: Well, maybe he's playing it cozy. All right, now here's what I want you to do. When you leave, walk down to the corner. Wait there for about 5 minutes. That'll give Dixie, if it is Dixie, a chance to pick up the scent.
1: Then what do I do?
0: And hail a cab and go home.
1: And what about...
0: Dixie, I'll take care of him. Now, on your way, Angel. We don't want to keep the man waiting.
1: Taxi! Taxi! Madison and 84th, please.
2: Hey, cab! Cab!
3: Hey, can I give you a lift, Dixie?
2: Huh?
3: I got a subway parked in Lexington.
2: Look, Waring, I'm busy.
3: Yes, but you Southerners have a reputation for taking things easy. Why don't we go somewhere and have a drink?
2: Let go of my arm.
3: How does a mint julep strike you?
2: You ain't kidding me.
3: I don't understand you, Dixie. I just thought we might have a little talk. Read any bad books lately?
2: This ain't gonna help her one bit.
3: Help who?
2: Dorothy Gould. I'll pick her up again.
3: Well, I wish you wouldn't. You're annoying the lady.
2: She's going to be a lot more annoyed before I'm through.
3: Well, that's too bad. Who are you working for?
2: None of your business.
3: Come on, Dixie, break down.
2: You go let go of my arm.
3: Okay, but you keep out of her hair.
2: Sorry, Warren. I only take orders from my client. And he may want me to give her a new Tony. I'll be seeing you, boy. Sorry, Mr. Gould. Last I saw your missus, she was in a cab headed uptown.
4: Why didn't you follow her, Dixie?
2: I was rather forcibly detained. But you were right about her. She is playing around.
4: You're lying.
2: Cut it out.
4: Admit it. You made this whole story
2: no,
4: up.
2: No.
4: So help me, I'll kill you if you don't tell me the truth.
2: I am now. Let me go. Why, you knew all along she was cheating.
4: You shut up.
2: Well, you must have. Otherwise, you wouldn't have come to me.
4: Who's the man?
2: It's a fella named Mike Waring.
4: Mike Waring? How do you know?
2: Take a look at this picture.
4: Well?
2: That's where he lives. I followed her there.
4: Who is he?
2: A private dick.
4: Well, what would Dorothy want with him?
2: Why don't you ask her?
4: I've got a better idea. I'll ask him. Beat it. I've got work to do.
0: Yeah?
4: You Mike Waring?
0: That all depends.
4: On what?
0: On who's looking for him. Now, if the party is loaded...
4: Come again?
0: Well, isn't that a gun in your pocket?
4: You're so right.
0: I wish I weren't.
4: Shut the door.
0: Yeah, since you put it so nicely...
4: So you're the boy, huh?
0: I'm what boy?
4: You know what I'm talking about.
0: Now, believe me, I haven't the vaguest notion.
4: Suppose I told you I was Jack Gould. Mean anything to you?
0: Yeah, it means a lot. You must be the one who hired Dixie Hamilton to shadow Dorothy.
4: Looks like I made a smart buy.
0: I don't think so.
4: How long have you been romancing my wife?
0: Oh, you're crazy.
4: How long has it been going on? I asked you something, Waring.
0: I wouldn't try that again.
4: You and Dorothy tried to make a fool out of me, didn't you?
0: Don't give us credit, Gould. You did it all on your own.
4: I'll kill you for this.
0: Don't talk like a jerk. You got it all wrong.
4: I suppose you can explain everything.
0: Yes, I can, though I don't know why I should bother.
4: Well, I'd enjoy hearing it. Not that it's going to make any difference.
0: Your wife just saw me on business.
4: Don't make me laugh.
0: She knew Dixie was following her, and she wanted me to find out who was responsible. Well, now we know.
4: Yeah, now you know.
0: But I can't take any bows. You made it real easy for us by coming here.
4: You expect me to swallow that?
0: I don't care whether you do or don't. I'm working for your wife.
4: All you've got to say?
0: You don't believe me, do you? Sure, you hated to find out you've been acting like a chump.
4: That's enough out of you.
0: All right, now put down the gun, Gould. It won't do you any good. The safety's on.
4: What?
0: Now look at it.
4: What are you talking about?
0: My mistake.
4: Stop! Let go!
0: Come on, drop it. I'll break it if you don't behave. All right, now kick it in the corner. Stay where you are while I get it. Where'd you get this gun, anyway?
4: None of your business.
0: You know you could hurt somebody with this?
4: Okay. Go ahead.
0: What?
4: Well, aren't you going to shoot me? You could always claim you thought I was a thief. And then you and Dottie...
0: No, stop talking like an idiot. I tell you, the relationship between your wife and myself is purely professional.
4: You don't have to lie anymore. You got the gun.
0: Look, I don't know why I should try to sell you, but I saw your wife for the first time today. She was scared stiff.
4: Is that on the level?
0: Yes, it is. Now, you can take it or leave it. It's all the same to me.
4: But I thought...
0: No, you didn't think. That's your trouble.
4: You're going to tell her about this?
0: Of course I am. I have to. I'm working for her.
4: Please don't. She'll leave me if she finds out. Listen, Waring, I'll give you $1,000.
0: No, it's no dice, Gould.
4: But you don't understand.
5: Yes?
0: Hello, I'd like to speak to Dorothy Gould, please.
5: Who wants her?
0: Just tell her it's Mike Waring.
5: Well, why don't you come over and tell her yourself? Not that it'll do any good.
0: Who is this?
5: Sergeant Corbett.
0: What are you doing there, Corbett?
5: Well, I ain't minding the store. Were you working for Mrs. Gould?
0: Yes.
5: Well, you better apply for unemployment insurance. You're entitled to it.
0: What are you babbling about?
5: You're out of a job. The dame was knocked off an hour ago.

0: Now, back to the adventures of the Falcon. An hour has passed since Mike Waring learned of Dorothy Gould's death. And now in the murdered woman's apartment.
1: Got a minute, Sergeant?
2: Yeah, just about. You boys carry on with it.
3: Well, what's the scoop?
4: Well, it ain't pretty. She was stabbed 13 times. Any one of them could have done the trick. What was your deal with her?
3: Well, she was being tailed. She wanted to know who was behind it.
4: Well, did you find out?
3: Yes, him.
4: Her husband?
3: That's right.
4: Mr. Gould?
5: Yes?
4: Like to see you.
5: Can't it wait?
4: I'm sorry.
5: What do you want?
4: Waring here tells me you were having your wife followed.
5: I was.
4: Why?
5: I suspected her of seeing some man. But I was right. This wouldn't have happened if she wasn't.
4: What's his name?
3: He thought it was Mike Waring.
4: Was it?
3: Don't be a fool.
6: Hey, Sergeant, can we move the body?
5: No.
4: Anytime you're ready.
5: No, you mustn't. You can't take her away.
3: Now, look, go.
5: I won't let you. She belongs to me.
3: Easy, fella.
5: Leave her here. Please. But just a few minutes.
3: Well, that won't do any good.
4: All right, Haskell, carry on.
6: All right, Sergeant. Hey, Miles, give me a hand.
5: Waring. You've got to find the man she was seeing.
3: There wasn't any. No,
5: you're wrong. I know she was. He's responsible for this.
3: Okay. I'll do what I can.
6: Easy now.
5: Can I go with him, Sergeant?
4: Well...
3: Let him, Corbett.
4: Okay. Haskell, take Mr. Gould along.
5: Thanks, Sergeant. You won't regret this.
4: What do you think, Mike?
3: He was really crazy about her.
4: Yeah. Got any idea who killed her?
3: Nope.
4: Got any idea, period?
3: Yeah, one. I'll let you know if it pays off.

0: Story. Say, why don't I sit down?
1: Because you weren't invited.
0: Now, now, where's that vaunted Southern hospitality?
1: I left it in Norfolk.
0: That's a pretty nice spot. But did you hear what happened on 86th Street in little old New York?
1: No, tell me.
0: Dorothy Gould was murdered.
1: Think of that.
0: Well, you're taking it pretty calmly.
1: People die every day.
0: Yes, but not quite so violently. She was stabbed 13 times.
1: That just proves my daddy was right. He always said 13 was an unlucky number.
0: Well, I never thought of it that way. When did you go to work for Jack Gould?
1: None of your business.
0: Oh, that's where you're wrong. It is my business. I'm working for him now.
1: Why, the dirty skunk.
0: Well, you can't blame him for canning you, Dixie. After all, you flopped pretty miserably. You never did find the boy she was seeing.
1: I thought it was you.
0: Nah, you know better than that. Why did you hold out on Gould?
1: You're the smart one. You tell me.
0: All right, was it because you figured I'm playing both ends against the middle?
1: How's that?
0: Suppose you're planning a little shakedown. You know, keep the other man's name out of the picture in return for coin of the realm.
1: Hey, that's a thought.
0: Yeah, well, I'd forget it. A woman's been murdered, Dixie. Now, if you know anything...
1: You want me to cut you in?
0: How do you think you'd look without those pearly white teeth?
1: I wouldn't start anything, Warren. I got a lot of friends here.
0: You wouldn't care to step outside.
1: What for? This suits me fine.
0: Mm-hmm. Okay, Dixie, I'll see you around.
1: I doubt it.
0: No, I'm going to make it my business. Take care of yourself, fella, until I get a chance to.
2: Zeb. Who is it?
1: Hello, Gene.
2: Who the devil are you?
1: You don't know it yet, but I'm a friend of yours.
2: You're what?
1: Well, I wouldn't hold out on the cops for everyone. Is that bourbon you're drinking?
2: Put that down.
1: Surely you don't begrudge a pal a wee drop.
2: Who are you?
1: Oh, that's right. I haven't introduced myself. My name's Dixie Hamilton. I'm a detective.
2: Detective?
1: Maybe I should have said a private detective.
2: What do you want here?
1: Money.
2: You're crazy.
1: I don't think so, Gene. You know a girl named Dorothy Gould?
2: No.
1: That's funny. Because I got a picture of you two. That's a dilly. I thought maybe you'd be interested in buying it.
2: Why should I?
1: Then I won't have to sell it to her husband. Seems he suspicioned his wife was meeting some boy on the sly, and I got a shot that proves he was right.
2: Where is it?
1: Right here. You like to see it?
2: Yeah.
1: Ain't it a beaut? Look at the detail. You notice how that mustache is yours? Now, why did you want to do that for?
2: Get out.
1: You're putting me to a lot of trouble, Gene. Now I've got to run off another print.
2: Huh?
1: You don't know much about photography, do you? You see, once you got a negative, you can run off a million copies.
2: Where's the negative?
1: Now that's going to cost you dough. $5,000, to be exact.
2: Where's that negative?
1: Just for that, it's going to cost you $10,000.
2: Is it?
1: No, let me alone.
2: I'll let you alone.
1: No.
2: I'm going to get that negative if I have to kill you. And brother, that's just the way I'd like.
1: No.
0: Look, Gould, don't you think you've had enough?
3: I'll never have enough. I'll always see her lying there with the blood.
0: All right, stop it. You've got to put that out of your mind.
3: I can't. Why haven't you been able to find the man?
0: Because there is none.
3: Oh, you're wrong.
0: Look, did it ever occur to you that you might have been doing Dorothy an injustice?
3: She's dead, isn't she?
0: Well, yes.
3: Then there must be someone. Believe me, I'd give anything in the
0: world.
3: Want
0: me to get that?
3: Please, I don't want to talk to anybody.
0: Yeah, sure. Hello?
4: Let me speak to Jack Gould, please.
0: I'm sorry, he's out.
4: Well, when do you expect him back?
0: Well, there's no telling, Dixie.
4: What'd you call me?
0: Well, isn't this Dixie Hamilton?
4: No.
0: I can't believe there could be two such accents in the country.
4: Who is this?
0: Mike Waring.
4: Listen, Waring, suppose I told you the name of the boy Dorothy Gould was seeing. What would you do?
0: Well, first, I'd wonder why you were so good to me.
4: I got my reasons.
0: What's the matter, Dixie? Wouldn't your other customer buy?
4: Get smart and I'll hang up.
0: You'll never get even that way. Who is he? Come on, Dixie. I'll take care of him for you.
4: His name is Gene Saunders. He lives to Brighton.
0: Well, thanks, fella. Much obliged.
3: Who is that?
0: Dixie Hamilton.

0: looks like you were right. There was someone else.
1: Who is he?
0: His name is Gene Saunders. I'm going over to see him now.
1: I'm going with you.
0: No, no. We've had one murder already. That's par for the course. Let's leave well enough alone.
2: Yep.
0: Eugene Saunders?
2: That's right.
0: My name is Mike Waring.
2: Is that supposed to mean something?
0: I was hoping it would. You see, I was working for Dorothy Gould. Of course, now I'm employed by her husband.
2: What are you mumbling about?
0: Well, he suspected she was seeing some man on the side. Looks like he was right, huh?
2: Listen, Waring, if you don't get out of here...
0: Well, look, why don't we go together? You ever been down to police headquarters?
2: Where do you mind?
0: What's the idea of the gun?
2: What do you think?
0: I think you mislaid your knife. And for your information, you left it in Dorothy.
2: What did you say?
0: I think I've said enough.
2: And I think you haven't even started.
0: No!
2: Now begin at the top of the page and don't leave out a sentence. Because every time you do, you're going to get one of these.

0: Now, back to the adventures of the Falcon. 2 hours have passed since Mike Waring tried to argue with a gun in Gene Saunders' apartment, with the usual results.
1: Oh, my head.
2: Well, ain't that ironical? First time you use it in a week, and look what it gets you.
1: Oh, shut up, Sergeant.
2: Oh, that's a nice snappy ad-lib.
1: Oh, how did you know where to find me?
2: I saw Jack Gould. He told me you got a lead to the boy his wife was seeing.
1: Well, he told you right. How long will it take you to pick him up?
2: Who?
1: It's Gene Saunders, of course.
2: Well, that all depends on what we want him for.
1: Oh, for Pete's sake, Corbett, what's the matter with you? Don't you get it yet?
2: Maybe I'm thick.
1: What do you mean, maybe?
2: Well,
1: Dorothy was seeing Saunders in the QT.
2: Maybe she had a reason.
1: Of course she had a reason. She didn't want her husband to find out about it.
2: Suppose I told you this Gene Saunders was an ex-con.
1: Well, that makes it all the more binding.
2: You might let me finish. He served 5 to 10 at Sing Sing for armed robbery. He got out 6 months ago.
1: Sure, without a dime to his name, I bet.
2: Yeah. And from what we've been able to piece together, Dorothy was supporting him.
1: There you are. That wraps it up.
2: I don't see how.
1: He got nervous when he heard her husband was having a tail, so he killed her.
2: Well, why should he?
1: He was afraid she'd give him away.
2: Why don't you ask me Dorothy's maiden name?
1: What difference does that make?
2: It might make a lot. It was Saunders.
1: Saunders? You mean she and Jean...
2: We're brother and sister. Oh, you had a beautiful theory there, Mike. Ain't it a shame their parents had to ruin it for you 30 years ago?
3: Wearing. I don't understand it at all.
1: Well, I can't blame you, Gould. Threw me for a loss, too. But this man Dorothy was seeing was her brother, Gene.
3: But why didn't she tell me?
1: Well, I can think of one good reason. What would be your reaction if you learned your wife's brother was a graduate of Sing Sing? You wouldn't let her see him, would you?
3: Yes, I would.
1: No, you wouldn't. Not with your makeup. You wouldn't want it noised around that your brother-in-law was an ex-con.
3: Listen, Waring, there's some mistake.
1: I wouldn't be surprised if you were right.
3: There must be another man in the picture.
1: Who?
3: What about Dixie Hamilton?
1: No, you're reaching, pal.
3: Well, why else would he give me your name?
1: Because he was being playful.
3: No, no. He did it to protect himself. He must have been the one.
1: Still trying to justify yourself, aren't you?
3: What?
1: You've got to believe there was somebody. Otherwise, you committed murder for nothing.
3: What are you talking about?
1: You killed Dorothy.
3: You're crazy.
1: You never trusted her from the day you were married. What's the matter? Didn't you think you were man enough to hold her?
3: That's not true.
1: You wanted to be convinced she was deceiving you. You were begging for it.
3: You're wrong.
1: When Dixie reported to you that I was the boy, that's all you needed.
3: No.
1: Oh, yes. You could have pulled a name out of a hat and you would have been satisfied.
3: No.
1: I bet you couldn't wait for her to come home so you could accuse her.
3: You don't understand. I love Dorothy.
1: Sure you did, but you killed her just the same. I can see her backing off, terrified, and you following her with that knife. Every time she tried to get away.
3: Stop it.
1: Am I right?
3: Please.
1: Am I right?
3: Please. Yes. I killed her. I killed her. Let me alone. Let me alone.

0: You know, Mike, you could have knocked me over with the Empire State Building when you walked in with Jack Gould.
1: Well, I was kind of surprised myself.
0: Yeah, I have to give him credit. Certainly put up a wonderful act.
1: Well, that was no act, Sergeant.
0: Why the devil did he do it?
1: All seems infected that the infected spy as all seems yellow to the jaundiced eye. Alexander Pope.
0: Oh, very pretty. What's it mean?
1: Just what it says. To a guy like Gould, everything his wife did seems suspicious. He was born that way.
0: But he claimed there was another man.
1: Naturally. He had to justify himself.
0: You think he really loved her?
1: In his fashion. But when that fashion leads to murder, it's never in style. Good night, Sergeant.

0: Douglas Fairbanks, Jr. in The Silent Men. The National Broadcasting Company proudly presents Douglas Fairbanks' production of The Silent Men, transcribed stories of the undercover operations of the special agents of every branch of our federal government and their relentless fight against crime. Now here is Douglas Fairbanks.
1: Many people assume that the special agents of our federal government are concerned only with foreign intrigue, espionage, or international problems. But this is not the case. For every citizen of this country, regardless of age or nationality, is under the constant protection and surveillance of the silent men. And the same skill and persistence that is used in guarding the security of our nation is also used in dealing with some of the trials and disturbances of Mr. and Mrs. Average American. This is such a story. A case involving simply people. In it, I play the part of Special Agent Alec Brown, from whose departmental chief in Washington I obtained the facts. The file case entitled The Big Kill, in which only the names and places are fictional. I'd been transferred from CAA headquarters in Washington to the district office in New York. A new office meant a new routine, and I was familiarizing myself with it by working evenings. An office is a lonely place at night, and when the phone at my side shattered the stillness with its sharp cry, I was startled out of my wits. Hello?
2: Is this the Civil Aeronautics Bureau?
1: Yes. Who do you want to speak to?
2: Someone in charge. Quick, please, hurry.
1: What is it? Maybe I can help you.
2: A bomb in the plane to Chicago.
1: A what?
2: Isn't there anyone there who can understand me? I tell you, the Chicago bomb plane.
1: 1 minute, please. Give me your name, please.
2: What does my name matter? You have no time. The passengers...
1: I must have your name.
2: No, my husband will... I've got to go now. My boss is leaving.
1: What flight to Chicago?
2: 7:55.
1: 7:55?
2: Yes, I couldn't call till now. My husband...
1: Lady, it's 8:05 now. You phoned just 10 minutes too late.

0: my line of work, I get a lot of crank telephone calls, but I couldn't take chances on this one. I called the control tower at the airport immediately.
1: Control tower?
0: Brown at CAA. You have 755 flight to Chicago?
1: Yes, sir, but...
0: Contact the pilot immediately. Have him make an emergency landing at once. Unload the passengers and let no one in or near the plane till I get there. I'll stand by.
1: I've been trying to tell you, sir. The Chicago plane hasn't taken off.
0: Oh.
1: Fog settled suddenly on the airfield and we're waiting till it lifts.
0: Where is she now?
1: The far end of the strip.
0: Well, leave her there. Warn all personnel to keep clear. I'll be there as soon as I can.
1: But what is it? Well, I don't understand.
0: Do as I tell you. Police headquarters. By radio, they contacted Lieutenant Pearson and a driver in my neighborhood, and in less than 5 minutes, I was in the back seat of a car racing to the airport. What time you got, Lieutenant?
2: 8:20.
0: Step on it, driver.
2: He's doing 80 now. There's the lights of the field. If there's anything I can't stand, is bombs. Even thinking about them gives me the goose flesh, and me off duty 20 minutes ago.
0: There she is. You can stop here. You stay here, Lieutenant. I'll call you if everything's okay.
2: That makes me plenty happy. I don't mind.
0: There'd been a bomb, all right. And a big one. When the earth stopped tossing me around, I looked up at the burning DC-4. People were pouring out of the main building, and I saw a truck with a fire crew headed for the plane. I picked myself up to my feet. Come on.
2: You hurt, Alec? You hurt bad?
0: Oh, just shaken up. Lucky I didn't get any closer.
2: Oh, I tell you, I nearly died when I heard it. I ain't afraid of nothing in this big wide world like a bomb blast.
0: And I thought she was another crank. All right, folks. You'll have to step back. Lieutenant, I don't want anyone near but the fireman near this plane.
2: You heard the man.
0: All right, now step back. Right back, all of you. Get back. Fire boys did their best, but it wasn't good enough. The charred ghost of the airliner lay there on the ground. If she had taken off on time, 30 human bodies would have been added to the awful sight. Being in this branch of the service for 7 years taught me where to look for evidence. Lieutenant Pearson helped me.
3: What are we looking for?
0: Oh, anything. Bomb fragments, maybe? See these bent ribs here?
3: Uh-huh.
0: That's the spot that got it first.
3: Sure made a mess of this luggage.
0: Yeah, what there is left of it. What's that you got in your hand?
3: A piece of sharp metal I picked up.
0: Here, put it in this handkerchief. It's a bomb fragment. If you see any more, don't handle it. Prince.
3: If I'd have known it was from the bomb, I wouldn't have touched it with a 10-foot pole.
0: Here's a real find. Piece of leather with a fragment embedded in it. Could just be it.
3: Be what?
0: A suitcase the bomb came in. Passengers still waiting?
3: Yeah. They're celebrating a miracle that let them go on living.
0: I'm afraid one of them is going to stop celebrating. Let's go. I want to have a talk with them.
3: You think the bomb was in one of the passenger suitcases?
0: I'm sure now.
3: But it don't make sense. Why would a guy put a bomb in his own luggage if he knew it was going to blow him to kingdom come?
0: I don't know. Maybe insurance. Just ship his luggage, and when the plane goes, he's registered as dead. Stranger things have happened.
3: Never thought of that angle.
4: Who's in charge of this investigation?
0: Both of us. Why?
4: My name is Stephen Bradley.
3: So?
4: I want to go back to my hotel. I'm badly shaken up. You have no right to hold us here.
0: I have a lot of right to find out who tried to murder 30 people.
4: Then it was murder. I knew it.
0: You have a copy of the passenger list, Lieutenant?
3: Yeah, I have one.
0: All right, folks. We'll call you up one by one. See if you can identify this piece of yellow pigskin leather. If you think it was your luggage, please say so. We'll begin with you, Mr.
4: Bradley.
0: Bradley.
4: Stephen Bradley.
0: Okay. Was this your luggage? Look anything like it?
4: No, that wasn't mine.
0: All right. Next one, please.
3: Come on, folks. We ain't got all night. Get moving. Come on.
0: Thirty people lined up to look at the piece of yellow leather. Not one of them claimed it. The lieutenant checked their addresses and gave them the routine spiel about being available for questioning and then let them go home.
3: Well, that's that. Guess there ain't much more we can do tonight. My time says 9:10.
0: That's right. Less than an hour ago, 30 people would have died. Up there somewhere.
3: It's knocked me for a loop.
0: Why don't you phone your report in and take off?
3: What about you?
0: Oh, I have a little more routine checking to do in the baggage department. If anything turns up, I can call you. The baggage man was reading a 10-cent comic book. He put it down reluctantly as I approached.
5: What can I do for you?
2: You handle all the luggage?
5: 6 to 1 o'clock. Why?
0: Would you remember if you handled a piece of luggage made out of yellow pigskin?
5: Hey, you must be the fella looking into that bombing. You know, I got my own ideas how it happened. It's them communists.
0: We'll get to the international situation in a while. Right now, see if you can remember handling a yellow bag.
5: Handle maybe 400 or 500 bags a night, not being paid enough for that. Now I got to start memorizing things.
0: This coarse grain on the leather makes me think it was a Gladstone.
5: Hey, by golly, now you come to say it. Hey, I do remember seeing one. Yeah, a yellow one. Yep, right here on this rack tonight. And what's more, I know how it got there. A messenger brought it.
0: You sure?
5: I'm positive. Oh, wait, now I'll find you the slip. Yeah, here it is. Minerva Messenger.
0: Let's see that.
5: Hey!
0: Delivered to airport terminal, one pigskin Gladstone bag. Look here. Delivered to baggage room for Stephen Bradley, flight 36. Stephen Bradley.
5: Bradley, yeah, that's the guy. You better go get him, mister.
0: I phoned Bradley at his hotel. He hadn't checked in yet. Then I called Lieutenant Pearson. There was no real welcome in his voice.
6: Glad you called, Alec. What's up?
0: I found out who owns that suitcase.
6: Good, I'll pick him up.
0: Not so fast. It's Stephen Bradley, and he's not in his hotel.
6: I'll get him all right. So that's who did it. The way he strutted around there, you think he owned the airport.
0: Well, let's not convict him yet. Find him first, then prove it. That's the way it's done, you know.
6: Save them book rules for somebody else. Where'll you be?
0: I'm going to visit a 24-hour messenger service, the Minerva Company. Ever heard of it?
6: No.
0: You will. Three or four souped-up motorcycles rested on the wall of the Minerva Messenger Service, and inside, the enthusiasts who drive them were playing cards.
7: There goes that card game. Where's he, mister?
0: I'm looking for a messenger who delivered a yellow pigskin suitcase to the airport early this evening. Know anything about it?
7: Nothing much, except I'm a guy who took it. Yellow pigskin, Gladstone bag.
0: Builder Stephen Bradley?
7: Yeah, I'm pretty sure that was the name, yeah.
0: Where'd you pick it up?
7: I was at Screwy Deal this evening. Boss finds an envelope in a mail slot, got $2 in it, and a Kiowa locker at the Arlington Bus Depot. Instructions to pick up a suitcase about 6:30 and take it to the airport.
0: Arlington Bus Depot.
7: Yeah, now, look, if you'll excuse me, I was kind of having a lucky streak when you came in.
0: Well, here's the half a buck I kept you from winning.
7: Ah, thanks. That guy's all right.
0: The fact that Bradley hadn't brought the suitcase to the airport himself led to some interesting speculations. And I'd learned long ago in this business that the obvious is something you've got to regard with suspicion. It was about 9:45 when I got to the bus depot. The usual weary-looking travelers sat around nodding their heads. The lady who'd started this evening off for me had phoned from here. There was no doubt of that, especially after I learned that the yellow bag had been picked up at the same depot. Near a row of unboothed telephones, there was a magazine and candy stand. I waited till the girl behind the counter got rid of some of her customers.
8: Yes, sir. Something for you?
0: Any other payphones than these over here?
8: No.
0: Then you make change for most of them, do you?
8: Yeah, it drives me nuts. I got a loose sales to make change, and I work on commission. Wouldn't I tell you?
0: Person on your job gets to be pretty observant, don't you?
8: You're telling me. Say, my boss don't like me talking to fellows during working hours.
0: Well, maybe he'll forgive you in this case. I'm a special agent, federal government.
8: Go on, you're kidding. You sure don't look like one.
0: No square-cut jaws, steely gray eyes. Look, miss, this is serious. Very serious.
8: I get you, mister.
0: A little after 8 o'clock tonight, a girl phoned me from this bus depot. She'd been crying. I thought maybe you'd noticed her.
8: I don't know. I'm trying to think. Know what she looked like?
0: No. I'd say she was between 30 and 35. Kind of a sexy voice. She said she'd had to hang up. Her bus was leaving. That would have been about 8:05.
8: That's the Jersey special. And I think I got the girl for you.
0: Go on.
8: Well, she came in about 7:30. I noticed how nervous she was. And then she came up to me and asked if anyone had left a message with me for Mrs. Curran. Or Curran. Anyway, some name like that. Her eyes were red, like she'd been crying, so I watched her.
0: You saw her make the call?
8: Right at the first phone.
0: Did you...
8: No, I couldn't hear what she said. But her shoulders were shaking like she was bawling.
0: Mrs. Curran or Curran?
8: Uh-huh.
0: What does she look like?
8: Well, oh, like I wished I looked. Dark hair, about 5'4". Beautiful figure. Are you writing that down?
0: Yeah.
8: Just a minute. Boy, am I dumb. Before she left, she gave me a note to give to anyone who might ask for her. It said Hal.
0: Hal?
8: Yeah. Oh, she didn't seal it or nothing, so I...
0: I know. And this Hal came and got the note?
8: No, I still got it. Here it is.
0: Hal, please come home.
8: What do you make of it?
0: Jersey bus leaves at 8:05.
8: I saw her go through the Jersey gate. Make any sense to you?
0: Yeah, a lot. You know what?
8: What?
0: If you ever need a job, there's one waiting for you in Washington. The girl had left the trail easy enough for a tenderfoot Boy Scout to follow. The phone book told me there was a Hal Coran living on 96th Street in Jersey City. Caution should have warned me that it was a little too pat, too easy. The way things looked at this point, I'd have a case for or against Bradley by morning. In less than 2.5 hours after the woman had called to tell me about the bomb, I was standing in front of the door to her apartment. At first, I thought there was no one home. Then I heard some movement behind the door.
8: Is that you, Hal?
0: No. Please open the door.
8: Who is it?
0: The man you called on the phone early this evening.
8: Well, I don't know you.
0: I'd know you, Mrs. Coran. Your voice. It's very distinctive. I've heard it only once before, but I'd know it 10 years from now.
8: You heard my voice. I think you're mistaken.
0: You spoke to me on the telephone at my office this evening.
8: Me? I think you better go.
0: Mrs. Coran, you phoned me this evening from the Arlington bus depot to warn me that a bomb would explode in a Chicago-bound plane.
8: Oh, no, I didn't.
0: I made a recording of the conversation. As I said, Mrs. Coran, you have a very distinctive voice.
8: What? You're mistaken.
0: I see. You didn't leave the apartment?
8: No.
0: I have a note here for your husband, Hal.
8: Oh.
0: That is your husband's name?
8: Yes.
0: You gave it to a girl in the bus depot. Is this your writing? Maybe you can see now how useless it is to...
8: Yes. Yes, I gave it to her.
0: And you phoned me at the Civil Aeronautics Authority?
8: Oh, I tried to stop it. I begged Hal not to do it. But he was like a crazy man.
0: Better give me a description of him. We've got to pick him up.
8: It's no use. You won't find him.
0: Why not?
8: He said he was going to take his own life.

0: got his description and phoned it in to police headquarters. From them, I learned that Bradley had not yet been located. All the while I'd been on the phone, Mrs. Curran sat there crying softly. And, Sergeant, if you get anything, you can phone me at, what's the number here, Mrs. Curran?
1: Exeter 1074.
0: Exeter 1074. Yeah, okay. Thanks.
1: He's dead. And it's my fault. It was the quarrel. It started off like any other quarrel. Husband and wife disagreeing.
0: Would you like to tell me about it?
1: I suppose I'll have to sooner or later. My husband and Stephen Bradley started the Union Machine Shops together. They were equal partners to begin with.
0: They did exceptionally well, I understand.
1: No, not at first. Then Hal did something. He used some of the company's funds. He gambled with it. When Bradley found out he wanted the money put back at once or he would prosecute, well, Hal couldn't raise that much. Bradley took over Hal's half of the business instead.
0: And then?
1: He lost all of his initiative. He became a laborer in the business he'd created. Bradley used him for all he could. We quarreled about it.
0: You always refer to him in the past tense.
1: He's dead. I feel it. Then we learned that Bradley had sold out to an eastern combine for $150,000. Bradley hadn't said anything till the deal was completed. And that night, Hal came home from work. I'd never seen him look that old.
2: Claire?
1: Oh, just a minute. I'll put the fire into the soup.
2: Hi, honey.
1: Mm-mm. Well, how come you brought all your things home from the office?
2: Let's not talk about it now. I'm dead.
1: Hal, something's wrong.
2: Oh, not now, will you? After supper, please.
1: It's always not now with you, isn't it? Come on, tell me, Hal.
2: All right. I lost my job. I'm out of work. Canned.
1: Lost your job?
2: Yeah, I'll get another one.
1: Well, why did Bradley fire you?
2: Wasn't Bradley. New people took over this morning.
1: Hal, what new people? Why is it you never start at the beginning? What new people?
2: Well, Bradley sold the business. They didn't want me, so I'm through.
1: But that business is half yours. You helped build it up.
2: Oh, look, we've been through this before.
1: How can you let things like this happen to you without a fight? What kind of a man are you?
2: What was I supposed to do? Hit Bradley over the head?
1: Oh, no, that takes nerve. Dirty, rotten, double dealing. And he didn't say anything to you?
2: No. Came up to me after it was all over and said goodbye. He's going to the coast to live. He's going tomorrow night.
1: And you just stood there and said, good luck, Steve. Oh, Hal, this is the last straw. I can't go on living with a man who won't fight back, a spineless, incompetent...
2: That's enough of that. What am I supposed to do, kill him? Yeah. Maybe that's what you want me to do. Kill him.
1: You weak-kneed jellyfish. Go on, let him step on you. Coward.
2: All right, I'll show you. That's the last time you're going to call me that.
1: What are you going to do?
2: What you want. Kill him. Kill Steve Bradley.
1: Who said anything about killing? Just go up to him and demand what's coming to you. Half of that money is yours.
2: Ah, you know how far that's going to go.
1: Oh, Hal, please, talk sense.
2: I'm talking it for the first time in my life. See you later.
1: Hal, come back. Hal!

0: me. She brought it home early this morning.
1: The bomb?
0: Hal put it in a suitcase and made me go with him and put it in a locker. Then he drove me to the messenger place, and I dropped the envelope there with the key in it. He had a gun with him and said he would kill me.
1: But why a bomb? Why jeopardize the lives of 30 passengers?
0: I don't know. It was like a man who's lost his mind. He made me wait at the bus depot till I picked the suitcase up. Then he came up to me and said goodbye. He said he would kill himself after he was sure the bomb had gone off. Oh, maybe. Hello?
2: Alec Brown still there?
0: Yes, just a minute. It's for you, Mr. Brown.
2: Brown?
1: Yeah. Find Bradley or Coran?
2: No. I thought maybe you'd need me up there.
1: No, I don't think so. Concentrate on Coran. He's got a gun, and when he finds out Bradley wasn't killed, he'll go after him. He's the man we want now.
2: All right. We'll keep at it.
0: Bradley wasn't killed. But the bomb. The
1: plane was grounded on account of fog. None of the passengers were aboard.
0: Fog? Then nobody was killed. Oh.
1: What is it? That fog saved the lives
0: of... I know. But how? He killed himself for nothing. Oh, poor Hal. Even this one final gesture couldn't come off right for him.
1: I'm not so sure he's dead, Mrs. Coran. He may have been at the airport when the bomb went off. He may be looking for Bradley now. With the gun.
0: No, he's dead, I tell you. I tell you, he killed himself.
1: The poor woman was in a state of semi-hysteria. And I was only too glad to bring her some sedative pills she kept in her medicine chest. She took two of them and fell back exhausted on the couch. I phoned headquarters. Still, no news of either Bradley or Coran. It was near midnight, and I was getting a little drowsy myself. Well, I heard someone turning the doorknob. He stood in the doorway a moment. An old, old man in his 30s. His shoulders sagged, and there was a look of utter dejection about him. He blinked stupidly at me. Then he walked over to the woman on the couch.
3: What's the matter with her? Claire?
1: Are you Hal Coran?
3: I got to talk to her. Claire, Claire, wake up.
0: What? What do you want?
3: Me, Hal. Open your eyes.
0: Hal, you didn't...
3: I couldn't do it. I couldn't go through with it.
0: He couldn't do it. He didn't have the nerve.
3: What's the matter with her?
1: I told you to let her be. She's upset, hysterical.
3: Oh, poor kid. It's all my doing. Look, Claire, baby...
0: Get away from me. Don't touch me. I hate you. You've never done anything right, have you? Never.
1: I'm arresting you, Mr. Coran.
3: Me? What for?
1: That's pretty obvious, isn't it?
3: What are you talking about?
0: He doesn't know. Do you? About the bomb.
1: The bomb you put in Bradley's suitcase.
3: Oh, that's what I've been trying to tell her. I couldn't go through with it. Thinking about all those people, the women and kids.
1: It's no fault of yours that they're alive at this moment. If the plane hadn't been held up on account of fog...
3: I don't know what you're talking about. I just couldn't go through with it. Don't you understand? I was going to, but like Claire says, I got no guts.
1: I'll have to take you in. You're under arrest.
3: Are you a cop?
1: Yep.
3: Then listen to me. Look, this is the way it was. I took the suitcase to the depot. I left it in the locker. I came back later, and I took the bomb out. Now, look, I'm telling you the truth.
0: Oh, hell, I won't do you any good. Haven't you even got the strength to admit what you've done?
3: Look, I brought it home. See, I disconnected the fuse. I put it in this drawer right over here. Come on, I'll show you. It's right in here.
1: Well...
3: No, it was here. I put it here myself.
0: Oh, it's funny. Honest, it's funny. The mess he makes of things.
1: I'm going to phone the police to come for you, Mr. Coran.
3: Put the phone down.
1: Give me that gun.
3: I mean it. I took the bomb out of the suitcase and somebody put it back there.
1: All right, Hal.
0: Well, what's the...
3: Claire, will you listen? Somebody put that bomb back there.
1: How long do you think you'll last?
3: Long enough. Don't you try to follow me.
1: I phoned the police and asked them to stake out the neighborhood. Then I went out after him. I figured he'd be hiding someplace close by. I felt uneasy about leaving Mrs. Coran alone in the apartment, so after about 15 minutes, I went back. I heard some movement behind her door. I was sure Coran had come back, and I wanted to get in quietly so I could get him from behind. Someone was standing close to Mrs. Coran, but it wasn't her husband. It was Bradley. Stephen Bradley. Bradley?
0: That's the federal man who's looking for Hal.
4: Oh. Find him yet?
1: No. Where have you been, Bradley? Police have been looking for you.
0: He knew it was Hal who put that bomb in his suitcase. Didn't you, Steve?
4: Yes, I wanted to square it my own way.
0: He's gone out of his mind. They've got to find him.
4: I've got no pity for him. No feeling. Any man who could do a thing like that...
0: Well, I tried to stop it. I tried all...
4: You tried all right.
0: Hal, what are you doing?
4: Locking the door.
1: All right, line up against the wall, all of you. Give me that gun, Coran.
3: Not yet. You get back, too. I'll shoot you in a minute. I'll step back with the others here.
1: You're fooling with the federal government.
3: Oh, my gun don't know the difference. That's better.
1: No gun, Mr. Federal.
3: How about you, Bradley?
4: Huh?
3: Oh, yeah, Bradley's got one. Come on, give it to me. Thank you.
0: Oh, hell, darling, help. Put it down.
4: What's on your mind, Coran? Look, maybe we can talk this whole thing over, huh?
1: You're making things worse for yourself, Coran.
0: Hal, honey, I love you, Hal.
3: It came to me all of a sudden, a lot of little things that meant nothing until I started putting them together. Today I got the total. Add it up. You see, Mr. Government, I did take the bomb out, but somebody put it back.
0: He's lying. He never came back to the house all day.
3: I asked myself who put it back, and the answer was so simple, the laugh. Claire. She put it back.
1: We can have this whole thing out in a proper place, Coran. Right now, I'd suggest...
3: Stay there, please. Anybody tries to stop me now gets killed, believe me.
4: Why bring Claire into this, Hal? Why don't you be man enough
3: just
4: to...
3: Just what I ask myself. Why would Claire...
0: There's nobody going to stop him. Hal, what are you doing to me?
3: And that hit me. See, Claire had been working me up on Bradley. Not because he was running out on me, but on her.
4: He's crazy, officer.
3: Start remembering crazy little things, like little trips Bradley had sent me on that didn't make sense. Things like that. Then... When I told her Bradley was leaving tonight, she went wild.
1: The police will be here soon. It'll go better for you if I tell them you submitted of your own free will.
3: Because Bradley was running out on her. She was the one who wanted him dead. And when I took the bomb out, she put it back. But I didn't know it. See, I just knew that I had no reason to go on living. So I said goodbye to her and I told her I'd kill myself.
0: Oh, Steve, don't believe it.
3: See the way that added up to me, Government?
1: No. If you can prove that in court, Hal, you'll be in good shape. Give me that gun.
3: No. I can't wait for the court to settle my accounts. Just got the total tonight. I gotta pay off.
0: Steve, he's gonna kill you.
4: Coran, look, you're not yourself. But what do you want? Money? I'll give you lots of money.
0: Hal,
4: lots of...
0: Hal, Bradley will make it right with you. He will.
3: Tonight I got the picture. See, Bradley, Claire, and Hal. Claire, Bradley, Hal. Hal always last.
0: That's not true.
3: So I figured there's no use running through the streets when I left here. I knew they'd find me. I got to the fire escape on the next building and...
5: Open up in there.
3: Know which room I could see from that fire escape, Claire? This one right here.
0: Hal!
3: Yeah.
0: You saw. Oh, honest, Hal, he didn't mean anything.
5: Hal, you in there?
1: Yes, but he's got his corner. Don't take any chances.
3: Shut up there. I saw Bradley come in. I saw you rush up to him. I saw that look on your face, the same look I used to see when we were first married.
5: Alec, you okay?
1: Wait.
3: You'd taken it away from me and you'd given it to Bradley, see? I made it a clean sweep for him. My business, my job, my wife.
4: Hal, I'll make it right. Just give me a chance.
3: Ah, you don't owe me anything. It's Claire. If she's taken from me, there's only one way to square it.
0: Me? Oh, Hal. You're going to kill me.
3: Yeah.
0: You love me, Hal. Don't you?
3: Oh, yeah. I love you. Goodbye, Claire.
0: Hal.
3: Coran! Claire.

0: This is Douglas Fairbanks again. This closes another chapter in the distinguished chronicle of our silent men, the special agents of all branches of our federal government who daily risked their lives to protect the lives of all of us. Next week, we will tell you a story involving a missing boatload of plasma in a file case entitled Blood Money, another venture undertaken for our protection by the Silent Men.
1: The Silent Men is produced and directed by Warren Lewis. Tonight's case was written by Lewis and Russoff and transcribed in Hollywood. Only the names and places were fictional. Featured in tonight's cast were Loreen Tuttle, Lamont Johnson, Harry Lang, Paul Frees, Betty Moran, and Jack Carroll. Your announcer is Don Stanley. Douglas Fairbanks is currently presenting Betty Davis, Gary Merrill, and Emlyn Williams in the motion picture Another Man's Poison. Listen again next week and every week to other exciting cases involving the law enforcement adventures of the special agents of our federal government. For they are the Silent Men.
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3: 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We'll be right back in just a moment.
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18: 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And now for today's mysterious adventure with Nick Carter. As today's story opens, it's near the end of the last racing season in World City. Nick and Patsy are walking back to Nick's office when Nick suddenly seizes Patsy's arm and says,
20: "Hold it, Patsy."
16: "What's the matter, Nick?"
20: "That woman coming out of the pawn shop looks familiar, but I can't place her."
16: "She's a good-looking woman. Although if that blonde hair of hers is natural, I'm a Chinese grandmother."
20: "She doesn't seem to be connected with crime in any way, yet. And look who's trailing her."
16: "Hmm?"
20: "Benny Retzel. I know him right enough."
16: "He's a private cop for the Mutual Protective Agency, isn't he?"
20: "Yes, and they're a choice outfit not to get mixed up with. Their slogan is, you marry them and we trail them."
16: "Well, let them go. What do we care who's getting married or divorced? We can just mind our own business
20: now,
16: and go on."
20: "Wait a minute. I'm going in the pawn shop. I want to ask a few questions."
16: "But why? What's it to us?"
20: "Oh, probably nothing. Just curious to know who that woman was."
16: "Go ahead. Make a fool of yourself. She's probably nobody."
21: "Well, Mr. Carter here."
20: "Oh, so it's you, Al."
21: "Yeah, I swear to you, though, I ain't guilty."
20: "What's this you're not guilty of?"
21: "Whatever you say I've done, I ain't."
20: "You probably have at that. But that's not why I'm here. Who was that good-looking blonde that just went out of here?"
21: "Uh-oh."
20: "Should know her, but I don't."
21: "Eh, such a one she is. The wife of Colonel Pembert, no less."
16: "Colonel Pembert? The big horse race man?"
21: "Yeah, that's the one. And you know, if I was a betting man, Carter, which I ain't, I'd see if the colonel had a horse running at the track this afternoon. And I'd put a bet down on him."
16: "On the colonel or the horse?"
21: "Such a question. The colonel, he could have been a horse race, maybe."
20: "Go on, Al. What's the story?"
21: "Eh, it's just a hunch, that's all. But when a dame asks me to give her $3,000 on a string of pearls worth maybe $10,000 and swears she'll redeem them in 24 hours, and if she's married to a string of fast horses, well, you can make your own guess."
20: "And it would still be a guess."
16: "Take me to the races, Nick."
20: "Why should I?"
16: "I want to win some money by betting on the colonel's horse. You know the colonel, don't you?"
20: "Oh, yes, I know him slightly, but I hardly think that's..."
16: "Oh, come on, Nick. It'll be fun out there anyway. I love horses."
20: "All right, but don't expect me to pay your betting losses. You're strictly on your own out there."
16: "Oh, it's always always a thrill to me to be in the paddock, where you can see the horses close to. Gosh, they're such beautiful things.
20: You certainly are. Oh, there's the colonel and his party. Let's stroll over there.
16: Yeah, there's his wife, too.
20: Yeah. She looks more interested in the young man beside her than she does in the colonel.
16: Maybe she is. He's much better looking. Not so old, either.
20: Hello, Colonel Pembert. How are you?
0: Oh, hello, Carter. Fine, thanks. I believe you know my wife.
20: I don't, but I'm happy to.
1: Thank you, Mr. Carter.
20: This is Miss Bowen.
16: How do you do? Oh, what a beautiful horse. Is that yours, Colonel?
0: Yes, Miss Bowen. That's Speed Queen, the winner of the next race.
16: Oh?
20: How do you know that, Colonel?
0: Because she's ready. She'll run the legs off every other horse in the race. Better put something down on her.
20: I'll believe a horse is really going to win when I see her trainer putting up some of his own money.
0: Well, you'd see that right now, except that I never allow my employees to bet on any race in which we have an entry. Is that right, Dearson?
22: That's right. It's only that rule of yours that's keeping me from picking up a fortune on this race.
20: Well, I still say I'll believe it when I see it. The end of the race is the time to tell how good Speed Queen really is. Shall we go, Betsy?
16: Mm-hmm. Right to the betting window. I want to put $2 down on Speed Queen. She's too beautiful to lose a race.
20: See straight from here.
16: That doesn't mean a thing, Nick. You know it.
20: Nothing, except that you're probably out $2.
16: I am not. I'm going to win. Look at Speed Queen now. She's starting to come out.
20: Say, she is at that.
22: But now things seem to be changing. Speed Queen, who's been hanging in the back of the bunch so far, is beginning to pull out.
16: She's
22: passing the other horses as if they were standing still. Sunny Boy still in the lead with Nimrod close behind. Now Speed Queen is third and still growing strong. It's almost incredible the way she's running. Uh-oh. Speed Queen lost ground there.
20: Too bad.
16: Oh, no, look at that.
22: He's coming up neck and neck with Sunny Boy. They're coming down the stretch together. Now Speed Queen pulling ahead.
16: Oh, I'm a sucker, am I? Look at that baby girl. Oh, Nick, she's going to win. She's going to win. I know she is.
20: Looks very possible now, Patsy. She's certainly showing her heels to the rest of them. She can pass Sunny Boy now. She may make it.
16: She's out in front. That was awful, Nick. What do you suppose happened to Speed Queen's jockey?
20: We may never know, Patsy. He wasn't dead when he fell off his horse. The horses coming up behind him trampled him to death.
16: Do you suppose he had heart failure?
20: Maybe, and maybe not. When a horse that isn't a favorite suddenly comes up from behind to take the lead away from the favorite, and then something happens that lets the favorite win after all, I'm just naturally a little suspicious.
23: Oh, hiya, Nick.
20: Oh, hiya, Tim.
23: Well, do you have anything on this race?
20: Well, Patsy had $2 on Speed Queen, but you saw what happened.
23: Well, she must have gotten the same tip I did. Now, Speed Queen was all set to win, but the big money didn't know it. I was so sure the tip was good that I put $100 on her nose. Well, here's one ticket I'll never cash in on.
20: Wait a minute.
23: Huh?
20: Don't tear up that ticket. If you don't want it, give it to me, will you?
23: Oh, you want a souvenir? Sure. You're welcome to it and anything you can collect on it.
20: Thanks.
23: You know, if Speed Queen had one, that'd be worth $1,300. Now it's just waste paper.
20: Perhaps you're right, Tim, but I have a hunch. Come on, Patsy. Let's stroll down to the payoff windows. Well, look who's at the $100 window. Pinky Deems. Never had over $5 on a race in his life.
16: Nick, would you look at the handful of tickets he has? If those are all winners, there must be $5,000 or $6,000 there.
20: Easily that much. No question about it, Patsy. Somebody knew something was going to happen to make Sonny Boy the winner. And for the sake of the poor dead jockey and Speed Queen, I'm going to find out what it was that did happen. Wait here a minute. I'll be right back.
16: Okay, Nick.
20: Pinky? Pinky Deems.
24: Oh, it's you, Carter. You give a guy that jumps grabbing at him that way.
20: I didn't think you touts ever believed in your own tips, Pinky. Not enough to bet all that money on him.
24: You got me wrong, Carter. I didn't have nothing on this race. It was just hanging around. I only got bus fare back to town.
20: Pinky, I hold $100 ticket on Speed Queen. I hate to be a sucker.
24: A sucker? Oh, yeah. You sure was tough about the jock falling dead just when he was winning like that, yeah.
20: But lucky for those betting on Sonny Boy.
24: Yeah. But look, Carter, I gotta go see a guy.
20: At 13-1, the ticket I have is worth $1,300. I'm keeping that ticket. Might be a smart idea for somebody to buy it from me.
24: Huh?
20: I'll be in my office until 4 o'clock. After 4 will be too late.
24: Hey, I don't know what you're talking about.
20: Just pass the word along. That's all. All right, Patsy. That's enough racing for one day. Let's get back to the office.
16: You really think you're going to hear from somebody before 4 o'clock, Nick? It's almost that now.
20: We have callers, Patsy.
16: I'll get it. Yes? Okay, thanks very much. Not a caller, Nick. It's a package.
20: Package?
16: Mm-hmm.
20: What did I tell you? Well, I'll be...
16: What is it, Nick?
20: Look.
16: Somebody's ear. Oh, Nick, how horrible.
20: There's a note. It says, Pinky, listen too hard. He won't hear you the next time you talk too much. If you do. So I was right. Was murder.
16: You mean Speed Queen's jockey?
20: Exactly. Give me the phone.
16: But Nick, I don't understand.
20: You will.
1: Hello? Daily Globe?
20: Put Tim Rourke on.
1: Just a minute.
16: What are you going to do?
1: Hello? Tim Rourke speaking.
20: Tim, this is Nick Carter.
1: Oh, hello, Nick. What's on your mind?
20: Got a hot special for your final edition.
1: Yeah, what is it?
20: Quote me this way. The death of Speed Queen's jockey in the third race this afternoon was not accidental.
1: What?
20: It was murder.
1: Hey, now, wait a minute, Nick. Are you sure you're...
20: Run it just that way and quote me. Then you'll be in the clear.
1: Yeah, but I can't just...
20: Yes, you can. I've never given you a bum steer yet, have I?
1: No, but well, I...
20: Thanks,
1: think...
20: Tim. So long. That ought to start something. Maybe somebody will try to buy that $100 ticket for me yet.
16: Nick, you can't mean you're trying to blackmail somebody into paying you $1,300 for not investigating.
20: Oh, you know me better than that, Patsy. I hope somebody will try to pay me the money so I can get a lead on where to look for the jockey's murderer. Because it was murder, and no mistake.
18: 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Is Nick on the right track, or is he sticking his neck out looking for trouble? 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And now back to our story. Nick is convinced that the death of the jockey on Speed Queen was not an accident. In fact, he believes it was deliberate murder. But it's going to be a long, hard road proving it. It's later the same day as we look in on Lieutenant Riley's office at headquarters just as Nick drops in.
2: Well, how are you, Nick? Haven't seen you around here in a dog's age.
20: Riley, how many murders does it take to interest you?
2: Murders? I haven't heard about any murders, but if you'll tell me where you hid the bodies, I'll be glad to look into it for you.
20: One of the bodies was the jockey in the third race this afternoon. Uh-huh. What's your report on him?
2: Unavoidable accident it was. The doc says it was a heart attack, and the other horses was bunched so close they couldn't get out of his way when he fell off.
20: Better change that to lead poisoning, Riley.
2: Lead poisoning? You're nuts. Can you prove it?
20: No, not yet.
2: But the doc didn't mention any bullet wounds.
20: Naturally not. How could he, with the jockey's head all smashed up?
2: But
20: another
2: I...
20: thing. A small-time tout by the name of Pinky Deems won't be doing any more touting from now on.
2: Why not?
20: He's dead. Murdered. If you don't believe me, put out a pickup order on him and see if any of your boys can find him.
2: Do you know anything, Nick, or is this all guesswork?
20: Two murders in the last couple of hours, Riley, and I may be the third.
2: Yeah, come in.
4: Lieutenant Riley, I'm mad, and I want
20: Why,
4: you...
20: Why, hello, Colonel Pembert. Something bothering you?
4: Oh, it's you. Yes, you're bothering me. Why do you have to shoot off your big mouth to the papers the way you did?
20: You approve of murder, Colonel?
0: No, I don't. I don't approve of rumors of murder either. I demand that you retract your accusations or produce some concrete proof to back them up.
20: I didn't accuse you of anything, Colonel.
0: I didn't say you did. It's a reflection on my stable and on the glorious sport of thoroughbred racing.
20: It's really all your fault, you know.
0: My fault?
20: Yes. You recommended Speed Queen so highly that I watched the race much more closely than usual. And what I saw led me to make the statement you see there in the paper.
0: You say the death of my jockey was murder?
20: I do.
0: I say you're a fool.
20: Maybe. But I'm going to keep on saying it's murder until someone does something about it.
24: But, Nick, you must have something to back up this claim of yours.
20: I have, but none of it's evidence yet. For one thing, don't forget that with Speed Queen out of the way, Sonny Boy won that race at very attractive odds. John Gainley, Sonny Boy's owner, made a sweet lot of money on the deal.
0: Ah, John Gainley's a crafty old bird, but he wouldn't murder my jockey.
20: Colonel Pembert, before I go any further with this, I'd like to talk to your trainer. Dearson, is it?
0: Dearson is no longer my trainer. I fired him a couple of hours ago.
20: Fired him? Why?
0: Well, you saw the race. You saw the way Speed Queen's jockey pulled wide on the turn, failed to take the fence.
20: Probably just missed his cue, that's all.
0: My trainers are responsible for all such things. I will not tolerate such blunders.
20: That's a little thin, Colonel.

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1: Like reggae?
0: Sure.
1: Or a sea shanty?
0: If that's your thing.
1: Or pirate metal.
0: This boat trip is going to be interesting.
2: Don't you love it? Oh, it's so good!
0: It feels good to be Boatu. It feels good to Geico.
3: When a rifle bullet gave him his chance to win.
4: If you think you're scaring me...
3: Mr. Ganley, I'm only trying to do one thing. I want to know who killed Speed Queen's jockey and why.
4: I was there this afternoon. I saw nothing to indicate murder.
3: Few men have ever seen a rifle bullet actually at work.
5: But the medical report, Carter...
3: A steel jacketed bullet won't leave much evidence of its passage in a skull that's smashed a few seconds later by a dozen iron-shod hoops. Well, Riley, you got enough to start on?
6: Dresnik, I don't see where to begin. There's no evidence.
3: Okay. But don't blame me if the commissioner gets on the phone and starts asking questions.
6: But, Nick, I...
3: Come in, Colonel Pembert.
5: Just a minute. I want to talk to Lieutenant Riley a moment.
4: Come on, Carter. I want to talk to you anyway, privately.
3: Why, of course, Mr. Gainley. I'll be seeing you, Riley.
6: So long, Nick.
3: So long, Colonel.
4: Now, if you'll step in my car with me for a minute... We can talk quietly.
3: All right. But I don't see what you and I have to talk about.
4: It won't take but a minute. Now, all right, Carter, what's your game?
3: I told you that upstairs.
4: I don't believe you. You're sore because you failed to win your bet on Speed Queen. You don't really care for the jockey who was killed.
3: You're welcome to think anything you like, Mr. Ganley.
4: You think if you talk long enough and loudly enough, somebody's going to pay you to shut up.
3: Go on.
4: Unfortunately for me, your accusation points directly at me. As the owner of the winning horse, I profited by the jockey's death. But I certainly didn't murder him.
3: No one has accused you of murder? Yet?
4: But they will. There'll be fingers pointed at me. There'll be investigations by the racing commission. How much was the ticket you have on that race?
3: $100.
4: At 13-1, it's $1,300. Here you are. I trust we understand each other now.
3: I understand that you've just given me $1,300. And I also understand that a jockey was killed in cold blood.
4: But Carter,
3: I said we had nothing to talk about, Mr. Ganley, and I was right. So long.
7: Oh, there you are, Nick. Mrs. Pembert's been waiting over an hour to see you.
3: Hello, Mrs. Pembert. What's on your mind?
8: Could I speak to you alone?
3: Whatever you can tell me, you can tell Patsy. We work together.
8: Well, all right. Mr. Carter, I know everything. My husband told me this afternoon that you've been spying on me.
3: Yes?
8: Colonel Pembert was in a dreadful temper. He fired Dick, Mr. Dearson, and then told me about having you follow me.
3: So that's why he fired Dearson.
8: Yes. Oh, I don't know what came over me. I really love the Colonel, but Dick... Mr. Dearson swept me off my feet. I guess I'm just weak.
3: Why have you come here now?
8: I must know, Mr. Carter. Have you told the Colonel that I pawned my necklace this morning?
3: Why is that important?
8: If the Colonel knew that I pawned my pearls and gave the money to Dick to bet on Speed Queen, then he must be the one behind the jockey's murder. He wanted to be sure that Dick would lose, because if he won, I was planning to run away with him on the winnings we'd make.
3: Are you saying that your husband killed the jockey so you and Dearson couldn't run away together?
8: Oh, it must be that. He must love me very much. I thought he didn't care.
3: Did the Colonel tell you I'd been following you, spying on you?
8: Well, he said he'd hired a private detective to report everything I did.
3: Mrs. Pembert, I'm a private detective, but I wouldn't touch one of those divorce investigations if I starved to death.
8: Then, these things I've told you, you didn't know them?
3: Not positively. You give me some valuable information. Thank you. I'd guessed at most of it, but had no confirmation.
9: Nicholas Carter's office. Mr. Carter's busy just now. May I take a message for him? Very well, I'll tell him. Goodbye.
3: Well, that was short and sweet. What was it?
9: It was Colonel Pembert.
8: Colonel Pembert?
9: Yes, he said to tell you, Nick, that he was sending you $1,300 by messenger. He said you'd know what he meant.
3: So the Colonel's decided that he can't ignore my charges, and he wants me to drop them.
8: Doesn't that prove what I just said, Mr. Carter?
3: I don't know. Does it?
8: He must be behind it. Oh, the poor...

0: man, I must go to him at once.
1: You better not tell him you were here when his message came.
0: Oh, I won't. Goodbye, Mr. Carter.
1: Patsy.
0: Mm-hmm?
1: Get me the Mutual Protective Agency. Joe Brown.
2: Okay. Maybe it's not blackmail, Nick, but it's certainly producing results.
1: Originally, I let it be known that I'd lost $100 on Speed Queen just to see what reaction I'd stir up. I wanted to get a lead on the killer. And now the money comes in by itself. Well, we'll give it to the Red Cross. There's no better use for any money than that.
2: Hello? Mr. Joe Brown, please.
1: Wish I had more to give them.
3: Hello?
2: Just a minute. Nick Carter calling.
1: Thanks, Betsy. Hello, Joe. Have you finished that job for Colonel Pembert yet?
3: What job?
1: On his wife. His wife and Dick Dearson.
3: Oh, yeah. Just delivered the final report. Why?
1: Well, if you're finished with it, you won't mind giving me Dearson's address, will you? He moved from his old place recently, I find, and left no forwarding address.
3: Just a minute. 47 East Willow Road. You know, the colonel bounced it just a little while ago.
1: Yes, I know. 47 East Willow Road. Thanks, Joe. Do as much for you someday. So long.
2: What makes you think Colonel Pembert's trainer's mixed up in this, Nick? How could he get in on it?
1: He has some information I want, that's all.
2: Oh.
1: For now. So you better drive me out to 47 East Willow Road. And fast.
4: Mr. Dearson, well, he's left already.
1: Any idea where he's gone?
4: No, he packed his stuff and went out. Expressman's coming for his stuff in a few minutes now. He's meeting him at the station.
1: This is stuff here?
4: Yes, and three bags in the trunk.
1: You mind if I look at them?
4: Suit yourself.
2: It's a new trunk, Nick.
1: Yes. The bags look quite new, too.
2: Hmm.
1: I wonder if there are any tags.
2: Here's a tag on the trunk. William Stewart, 711 4th Street, Evansville, Indiana.
1: Yes. A new trunk. And yet...
2: Well, what is it, Nick?
1: Come on, Patsy. Let's meet Dearson at the station. See this headline, Dearson?
5: Huh? What? Oh, it's you.
1: I said, have you seen the headlines? It says Speed Queen's jockey was murdered.
5: Who said so?
1: I do.
5: What do you know about it?
1: Practically everything.
5: How come you know so much?
1: I get around. And I keep my eyes and ears open. For instance, I know that there's some connection between you and a certain William Stewart of Evansville, Indiana.
5: What? What are you talking about?
1: The tag on your trunk. Your nice new trunk. The trunk with the bloodstains on it.
5: I don't...
1: Keep your hands in sight, Dearson. If you don't, I'll shoot first. That's better. Now, suppose we forget about taking the train and call on Lieutenant Riley instead. He thinks I'm nuts. But when you tell him what you know, he'll find out I was right all along.
6: Will you get to the point, Carter? You didn't ask us here just to talk about the weather.
1: Very well. Now that Mr. Gainley's here, let's get on with it. Now, you've each paid me $1,300 to hush up the investigation into the death of Speed Queen's jockey. You thought I was blackmailing you. But if you'd known me better, you'd have known I can't be bribed. I took the money and I'm turning it over to the Red Cross. But I kept on looking around. And now I have the whole story.
7: Well, if you've got the answer to this business, you can turn my money over to the Red Cross. And welcome. And I'll put as much more with it.
6: And that goes for me, Carter. Now what is the story?
1: Briefly, it's this. Mrs. Pembert pawned her necklace and gave the $3,000 to Dearson to bet on Speed Queen. He thought Dearson was in love with her, but he wasn't. He just wanted her money. So he bet the money on Sonny Boy to win and arranged for having Speed Queen's jockey shot at the turn if Speed Queen took the lead. Pinky Deems put the bets down for him and collected his winnings. But I saw Pinky do it, and I spoke to him. I told him I should expect some action by 4:00. Instead of what I expected, I got Pinky's ear as a warning to lay off.
7: And I suppose that when I paid you that $1,300, you thought I was behind it.
1: No, Ganley, I knew that you paid me to keep the scandal out of the papers, if possible. You didn't want raising to get a black eye.
7: Yes, that was it.
1: And you, Colonel Pembert, you paid me $1,300 to keep your wife from learning what a fool she'd been, didn't you?
6: Yes, I knew she'd made a fool of herself over Dearson, and I wanted to protect her. I love her.
1: And she loves you, Colonel. I know that.
6: Can you prove any of this, Carter?
1: Not much of it, unless Dearson confesses which I feel sure he'll do.
2: But why should he confess, Nick, if you can't prove anything on him?
1: Because there's one thing we can hang on him, fairly and squarely.
2: What's that?
1: Pinky's death. If you were to look in the trunk which Dearson just bought, you'd find Pinky's body minus one ear being shipped to what is undoubtedly a fake address. There were minute traces of blood in the trunk when I examined it. That alone will take care of our Mr. Dearson, who seems to have double-crossed everyone he came in contact with except himself.
2: Looks to me as if fate had double-crossed him, the way it turns out.
1: Quite right, Patsy. Fate is a way of double-crossing those who don't obey the laws of right and wrong.
8: In just a moment, Nick and Patsy will bring you a preview of next week's exciting case. You know that the more homelike the place you live in, the more fun you have inviting folks to share your hospitality. 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And now let's hear from Nick Carter himself. Well, Nick, would you care to give us a peek into next week's story?
2: He'd be delighted to. He's been waiting for just that very question.
1: Thanks for the build-up, Patsy. Well, it's a story of an actor. An actor who, for some strange reason, seemed to be followed by a constant procession of almost fatal accidents.
2: He was hurt several times, but always escaped death.
8: What was it all about?
1: Well, the manager of the theater, a friend of mine, called me in to find the answer to that same question.
2: Which and... Nick found, of course, and just in the nick of time.
8: Well, what do you call it, Nick?
1: Death Behind the Scenes.
2: Or The Mystery of the Persecuted Actor.
1: Complete details next week. So long.
2: So long, everybody.
8: And so long to you both, Patsy and Nick. Be seeing you next week, same as usual. Next week, the same time, listen to another curious experience of Nick Carter, Master Detective, entitled
1: Death Behind the Scenes, or Nick Carter and the Mystery of the Persecuted Actor.
8: Nick Carter, Master Detective, is featured in Street and Smith magazines. Lon Clark is starred as Nick with Helen Choate as Patsy. Original music is played by Lou White. And the programs are written and directed by Jock McGregor. Nick Carter, Master Detective, is presented at this time and over these same stations each week by the three great Linex home brighteners. Linex clear gloss varnish, Linex cream polish, and Linex self-polishing wax. Created by Acme, America's great producer of Acme fine quality paints. This is Ken Powell speaking for the thousands of Linex dealers all over America and saying so long until next week. This is Mutual.

0: I was a communist for the FBI. Starring Dana Andrews in an exciting tale of danger and espionage, I Was a Communist for the FBI. You are about to hear a strange story. Names, dates, and places are, for obvious reasons, fictional. But many of these incidents are based on the actual experiences of Matt Savetic, who for 9 fantastic years lived as a communist for the FBI. Here is our star, Dana Andrews, as Matt Savetic.
1: For 9 years, I was like the Dutch boy at a broken dike, trying to plug leaks that could widen into a torrent and a flood. Fighting in the darkness of undercover to prevent disaster. Dreaming a strange, recurring dream that the water trickling ominously from the breaches in the dike was red. Blood red. 9 long years.
0: In a moment, listen to Dana Andrews as Matt Savetic, Undercover Man.

0: here is Dana Andrews as Matt Sabatic, Undercover Man. This story from the confidential file is marked Abby, as in Abigail.
1: Sometimes I have days like this. Days when I want to crawl into a deep hole and just sulk. Or do some hard physical work to sweat the venom and self-hate out of my system. Days like this, I hate the words communism, cell, Trotskyite, common form, agitprop, party line. Hate them. But there's Comrade Revchenko fronting for Moscow. And he's got party work for me again, like it or not. And I hate it. Days like today.
2: Comrade Sovetic, you know, of course, about the organization known as the American Rally for Peace and Tolerance.
1: The ARPAT?
2: Yes.
1: Something for us to infiltrate, I take it.
2: My dear Sovetic, do you pretend not to know that the ARPAT has been a communist front for 5 years?
1: I'm not pretending anything. I just didn't know it.
2: Strange. The FBI knows it.
1: The FBI?
2: At least the ARPAT is suspected of being a party front.
1: Oh, that's something else again. Nothing I can do about it, is there?
2: You will think of something to reestablish confidence in the American Rally for Peace and Tolerance before it's too late.
1: That's a pretty big order, coming cold like this.
2: 280 local members of ARPAT will cooperate in any workable plan to whitewash them.
1: Hasn't the Kremlin a plan? Why are we the patsies?
2: 5 o'clock, Comrade Sovetic.
1: What about 5 o'clock?
2: I will be waiting here for you to discuss your plan.
1: I go out steaming quietly. I find a good, safe pay station and telephone my FBI contact. It's my day to be disagreeable, all right. I suddenly hate all the hocus-pocus of calling the FBI and using that red pony to blue fox gibberish so necessary to secrecy. I even resent having to call the perfectly respectable little cafe where we meet, Rendezvous Green. When my FBI contact walks in, I'm waiting for him with acid in my soul. I tell him of the assignment Revchenko has tossed into my lap and incidentally let off a lot of dangerously explosive steam.
3: And you say you're supposed to come up with an idea by 5 this evening?
1: That is correct. Somewhere, Revchenko heard that Rome was built in a day and that Savetic was the architect.
3: The noblest Roman of them all.
1: Isn't funny. I never was so close to chucking this job as I am right now.
3: What's the matter?
1: Just once, that's all. Just once, I'd like to perform some straight right-handed service for my country. No strings attached.
3: We always wanted to be dead sure that the ARPAT was really a red front. We are sure now, thanks to you. That's a big service, Matt.
1: Maybe. But now, I've got the whitewash a red front. And somebody's going to get hurt in the process.
3: It's a fight, Matt. War means casualties.
1: Just once. I'd like to do a lot of good without doing even a little harm.
3: Well, you have any ideas for Revchenko come 5 o'clock?
1: Blank. Nothing.
3: Maybe you're fighting it too hard.
1: Have you got any inspirations?
3: No.
1: Are you fighting it too hard?
3: You've got me there, man.
1: Yeah, I'll think of something. Matthew, who pays for the lunch?
3: Call it.
1: Heads.
3: Heads it is.
1: Best thing that's happened to me all week. See you around.
3: Good luck, man. Keep in touch.
4: Look out!
1: Watch it! Yeah. Nice going, gal.
4: Are you hurt? Did I hit you at all?
1: No.
4: Oh, I did.
1: Well, just grazed my knee with your bumper.
4: Is that all?
1: That's funny. Getting nicked by a Red Cross station wagon.
4: Oh, I'm just a volunteer in the Red Cross blood donor service. You're sure you're all right now?
1: Yeah, I'm fine.
4: Now, you better come with me.
1: Where to?
4: The hospital.
1: I tell you, I'm perfectly okay.
4: No, take my arm and don't argue, please.
1: All right, nurse.
4: I'm not a nurse.
1: I'm just doing this to humor you, not draw a crowd.
4: You get in first, can you?
1: Now, go on, slide in.
4: All right, but now, can you get in alone?
1: With my dying effort. Like so.
4: I don't want to quarrel, but you really stepped right out in front of me.
1: Sorry, I can't discuss it.
4: Why?
1: See my lawyer.
4: Really?
1: No, I was off in a cloud. Polyclinic, Polly.
4: Oh, you had me worried.
1: I watch the girl secretly as she drives, carefully, yet relaxed and confident. And very, very fetching in the blue uniform of the Red Cross volunteers. I say girl, she isn't quite. 30, maybe. With a look of kindliness and patience maturing her eyes and mouth. It's a firm, good face. Tempered, it seems to me, in sadness and experience. I like it. I like her. I make conversation to hear her voice and to find out what I can about her, while I can. Your time is short with decent people when you're a communist for the FBI. Blood donor service, you said?
4: Yes.
1: Nice jobs, these station wagons.
4: Well, this one's fairly new.
1: Expensive?
4: Oh, well, I'd rather not say. You see, they're often donated to us.
1: Oh, I see. You don't want to put a price on generosity.
4: Yes.
1: This car donated?
4: It says on the door panel.
1: Oh, I didn't notice.
4: In memory of Major Robert Quinton.
1: Oh.
4: How's the leg?
1: Oh, nary a pang.
4: Well, you'd better exchange cards anyhow, just in case.
1: I'm just plain Matt Savetic. No steel engraved cards.
4: I'm Mrs. Robert Quinton.
1: Oh. Well, you donated the car, then.
4: You can reach me through the Red Cross.
1: Well, I'm sure it won't be necessary. It must be pretty busy anyhow.
4: But unfortunately, no.
1: Why not?
4: Well, I don't know. People don't quite realize the importance of the blood donor program. The urgent need for blood plasma and whole blood, war or peace.
1: Maybe it takes you to tell them.
4: All right. When did you last give blood?
1: Yeah.
4: I won't pursue the point.
1: Well, I wish I could explain, especially to somebody like you. Well, I mean, somebody who's lost somebody. No, never mind. I'm sorry.
4: It was a training flight. He was an instructor.
1: They're just as gone, however they go.
4: Oh, you get over it. You try. The blood bank has its share of visitors who are getting over it without forgetting.
1: Yeah. I study the strong, gentle contours of her face. I like her laughter, but her melancholy pierces me through and through. All at once, I feel exactly like shedding about 500 cubic centimeters of Savetic blood without any strings attached. I want to do something for somebody, whether my Red comrades like it or not, and they won't. I haven't an idea in my head for Revchenko and Arpat, the communist front crowd, right now. I'm in business for myself, personally. Look, how about this?
4: Yes?
1: I'm not hurt, see?
4: Well, we'll let the doctor decide that.
1: All right, we'll let the doctor decide it. Drive me around the block to the blood bank and let the doctor there decide if I'm okay. And if I am, I'd like to donate a pint of blood. What's the matter?
4: Well, are you... You're not just doing this for me.
1: Well, let's say I'm doing it for me. Blood bank, Polly.
4: Then I better make a right turn here. And the name is Abby.
1: Abby as in Westminster?
4: Abby as in Abigail.
1: Matt as in Savetic.
4: How do you do?
1: Fine. I'm feeling strangely exhilarated, lightheaded. I feel great. Inside of 20 minutes, I'm lying on a cot in the blood donor center with a dozen other donors. And I watch a half-liter flask fill up with 500 cubic centimeters of Matthew Savetic. I don't feel a thing except that strange exhilaration. Then, it's over. The nurse helps me off the cot, and here comes Abby, as in Abigail, to usher me into the commissary for refreshments.
4: How do you feel, Mr. Savetic?
1: Oh, I feel fine.
4: Keep that bandage on your arm until tomorrow.
1: The nurse told me.
4: And drink lots of fluids.
1: As if I ever drink anything but fluids.
4: Well, it's good we met, isn't it?
1: I think so.
4: Come back soon?
1: I'll check directly with you. That's all right with you.
4: That would be all right, yes.
1: Well, Fun's fun, but I gotta be going.
4: Goodbye, Mr. Svetik.
1: Yeah.
4: And thank you.
1: I'm still feeling pretty good. I nod and grin inanely at other donors waiting their turn in the foyer. Walk outside. Pretty soon, I come down to earth again and remember it's time for my regular telephone check with Revchenko.
5: Svetik?
1: Yes?
5: I must see you at once.
1: You said you wanted to see me at 5 o'clock.
5: I'm telling you now that I want to see you now.
1: I haven't given the Arpet situation enough thought yet.
5: Now, Svetik.
1: Okay. I head for headquarters. The exhilaration of the blood bank all evaporated. I'm worried whenever Revchenko takes that blunt attitude. When I walk into his office, I know right off the heat is on and hot.
2: Tell me about your morning, Comrade Svetik.
1: What do you mean, after I left you this morning?
2: After you left me this morning, yes.
1: Well, first I... Well, why?
2: Just tell me, that's all. I'm interested in your day.
1: Well, nothing much. I walked around, had lunch.
2: Where?
1: Where did I walk?
2: Where did you have lunch?
1: What's the difference? Some little joint?
2: Near the Blood Donor Center, perhaps?
1: Could be.
2: In the Blood Donor Center, perhaps?
1: I don't get you.
2: You do know, however, that it is sharply forbidden for party members to cooperate in any way with the American Red Cross?
1: Certainly I do. Why?
2: Comrade Svetik, roll up your sleeve.

0: Now back to Dana Andrews, starring as Matt Savetic in I Was a Communist for the FBI and the second act of our story.
1: I've got to think fast. If Revchenko learns I actually gave blood at the blood bank, I'm in serious trouble. The bandage is in the crook of my left arm. I fumble at the cuff of my right sleeve, stalling for time, thinking hard and fast, fighting down panic. If Revchenko learns the truth, I'm through in the Communist Party, and useless, therefore, to the FBI. And then, with a kind of a little shock of discovery, I get my inspiration. Idea. A great idea.
2: Why were you seen coming out of the Blythe Street Blood Donor Center? Huh?
1: Who saw me?
2: Does it matter you were seen?
1: Well, I was working on an idea for the American Rally for Peace and Tolerance.
2: And that's why you betray your party?
1: Oh, I wouldn't say that, Revchenko.
2: What would you say, then?
1: Look here. Suppose the ARPAT volunteers en masse to contribute blood.
2: Are you insane?
1: We give a couple of hundred pints of blood, sure. But we publicize it big. We build up ARPAT as a patriotic force giving their blood for Uncle Sam. Oh, few people may still have their doubts, but mostly it'll be a lot easier sledding for the rally from there on in.
2: Oh.
1: I can arrange to take over the Blythe Street Donor Center for the day. Photographs, reporters, sob interviews, some good old Fornus Bolognus about our American responsibilities to America, the works. Leave it all to me and it's a breeze. Huh?
2: How soon can this be done?
1: I'll get on it right away.
2: Not bad, Savetic. Get on with it.
1: Hello? Hello, Abby? Mrs. Quentin? Hello?
3: Hello?
1: Oh, Abby, I've struck big pay dirt for you.
3: Mr. Spedek?
1: I think I've talked 280 members of the American Rally for Peace and Tolerance into coming down and giving blood.
3: Oh, how wonderful.
1: The question is, can you handle it all in one day?
3: Well, name the day, that's all.
1: Tomorrow?
3: Oh, well, that would mean some cancellations, and we don't want to lose a single donor.
1: The next day, then?
3: Fine.
1: What time?
3: Early. Dawn to dusk.
1: That's a contract, girl. I'll call you about exact arrangements later. So long for now.
3: Matt.
1: Yeah?
3: Thank you, Matt. So much.
1: Matt, she called me. Matt. I'm feeling pretty good as I hit the telephone and make arrangements with RPAT, the newspapers, and the local radio for publicity on the grand gesture. It's almost too good to believe. I've actually conned the party into giving blood to the American Red Cross. 2 mornings later, the comrades of RPAT start showing up bright and early, and for the rest of the long day, there isn't a dull moment. Somewhere along late in the afternoon, I make my routine telephone check with Revchenko and get the first hint of sudden disaster.
4: Savetic, report to my office immediately.
1: Why? What's the matter?
4: Don't talk now. Do as I say. Report here at once.
1: But I...
4: At once, Savetic.
1: Now what?
2: News of your scheme has reached the highest echelons of our apparatus in America. It simply will not do to give blood to a culture we despise.
1: But don't they understand? We've gotten great value for it. RPAT will be in the clear again.
2: I tell you it will not do, Smittick.
1: And I tell you it's done.
2: Then undo it.
1: How?
2: Destroy the blood flasks somehow.
1: We can't do that.
2: You can't, but you will.
1: I'll try to think of something.
2: You must. When can you bring me a plan?
1: I'll call you later.
2: I'll be here, Savitic. Waiting.
5: Tough situation, Matt.
1: I didn't want to drag the FBI into this more than I had to, but I need help.
5: I hate to be this negative about it, Matt, but you have no choice. Let the comrades get back their blood.
1: I won't do it.
5: No other choice, Matt.
1: So what is there to do?
5: The idea is to have a comrade pose as a holdup man making his escape. He stops a blood transport on the highway at gunpoint, commandeers the car, and hides it away for 2 days. If whole blood isn't processed in 2 days, it's worthless.
1: Well, yeah, it begins to take shape.
5: They don't dare actually destroy the flasks. That would point the finger straight at them, as you point out.
1: Oh, that'll work all right. It's just a shame, that's all.
5: Find out when the blood will be taken out tonight to the processing center. Call Revchenko, tell him your plan, and describe the route of the car.
1: Oh, yeah. He'll get some zealous comrade to flag it down, all right.
5: Better get going on it right away, Matt.
1: I call Abby, find out the time she's leaving with the unprocessed blood, learn the route, and make a date to ride down with her to the processing lab. Then I call Revchenko, make an appointment with him, and give him the layout. He likes it. Why shouldn't he like it? It was cut to measure by the FBI. I wait for 9:30 at night and ride the long ride to the processing lab in Abby Quinton's heavily loaded station wagon. A very, very bad company for a good-looking widow.
6: Matt, what's the matter?
1: Nothing.
6: Well, you've been so quiet.
1: Yeah, I get these moods.
6: Good thing for a girl to know.
1: Pretty dark stretch, isn't it?
6: I know it perfectly by now.
1: Is it always so deserted?
6: Well, I picked it because it's deserted. I don't like traffic around when I'm driving blood. Too precious to risk.
1: It's packed securely, isn't it?
6: Heavy wooden cases, cork liners, metal partitions. But a hard blow and somebody might lose out. Burned child, wounded soldier, somebody. So many somebodies.
1: Well, Abby, look out!
6: Oh!
1: There's somebody in the road.
6: He's waving at us, limping.
1: Don't get out. He can make it. Thanks, friend. Thanks, friend.
6: What's the matter? What's wrong?
7: My car spun off the highway.
1: Are you hurt?
7: I don't know. Get me to a hospital.
6: Well, climb in. Give him your hand, Matt.
1: Here.
7: Yeah, thanks, pal. Now get rolling. Fast.
6: Oh.
1: Go easy on that trigger, pal.
7: Then get going.
1: Better do it, Abby.
7: Sorry, friends.
1: That's all right. It's a pleasure.
7: Little job went wrong in a gas station. I had to blast the attendant. Cops put an APB on this short wave with a description of my car. Had to change transportation. Understand?
1: Perfectly.
7: Oh. Red Cross car, huh? Couldn't have picked better. Take a left at the next interchange or I'm not responsible. You hear me?
6: I hear you.
1: Watch it, girl.
6: He killed one man. I won't let him kill 50. There are 300 pints of whole blood in this car. All with the necessary tests made at the center. Emergency.
1: Emergency?
6: There's been an urgent call for whole blood to be flown overseas.
1: I thought we were going to the processing center.
6: We branch off on the airport road.
7: You take the next interchange, lady. No airport. Don't miss it, lady.
6: I wouldn't count on it if I were you.
1: She means it. I know she's telling the truth. There are 300 pints of life stowed away behind us in those blue cases. And I don't much care what might happen to me if I try to help and get those cases delivered to that plane. I want to look real good come Judgment Day. I want to look good to the Abby Quintons of this world. And to this special Abby Quinton in particular. Only how? Wreck the station wagon and hope to reload on a passing truck or car? What if we burn? Suppose the flasks are all smashed? Suppose we're hurt and helpless to explain the situation to any passerby? Suppose she's killed. Think, Semetic. Think and act. Do something.
7: Watch it now. The interchange is dead ahead. What's that?
1: I don't know, but I can guess. We've been going over 80.
7: Cops?
1: Yeah. They're flashing us now.
7: Step on it, you. Get moving.
6: I can't go any faster.
1: Do you want to direct the car, you lunatic?
7: Yeah, I want to direct the car. Yeah. Yeah.
6: You're crazy.
7: That's right, lady. You're so right, lady. Yell at him. Tell him Red Cross. Tell him emergency. Tell him. Go on.
8: That's all right, officers. Emergency. Red Cross to airport. Emergency.
9: No. Stop. No.
7: Yeah. Too late, lady. They're going places.
9: No. No. They want us to follow. Oh, this is funny. They're giving us a police escort to the airport.
7: Oh, no, they're not.
9: Isn't it funny, though? It's wonderful.
7: Well, let me hit that wheel.
1: What are you...
9: Stop.
1: Yeah. You fool.
9: No, don't.
1: You're reckless. You fool. You're... I wake up slowly. It smells like a hospital. then like perfume. It's both. I see clean gray walls. And I see Abby smiling down at me.
6: Hi, Matt.
1: You're a mess.
6: Oh, listen to you. What's a black eye and a patch on my cheek? Look at you.
1: What about me?
6: Oh, nothing permanent. You took the windshield way out.
1: And what about the flasks? Did it all smash?
6: Just a few bottles. The police put the rest aboard almost on schedule. And they have our gun-happy friend.
1: Yeah, that's fine.
6: I'll be back tomorrow night.
1: Good.
6: Good night, Matt.
1: Bye, Abby. As in Abigail. She's back the next night, and the next. She's probably back the following night, too. I wouldn't know. Because I'm gone by then. Because I don't think I can face her evening after evening without losing my nerve and my job with the FBI. I'd go soft. I'd chicken. So, I'm out of there before visiting hour, the fourth night around. The comrades can't say I didn't try. So I'm in the clear. They won't wreck another blood transport car. Twice might rub the whitewash off the American rally for peace and tolerance. They don't know that the FBI knows what's underneath that whitewash. Red. Bright red. So maybe I don't do too badly at times, but it gets harder and harder to say goodbye when the Abby Quinton say goodnight. But I'm a communist for the FBI. I walk alone.

This is Dana Andrews. The play you've just heard is typical of the fantastic undercover behind-the-scenes struggle for America and the entire world. It was another story stemming from the real experiences of Matt Savetic, who worked undercover for the FBI. Next week, another exciting and compelling adventure. So be with us, won't you? See you.

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15: especially appointed to investigate and combat the enemies of our country, both at home and abroad.
13: 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Tonight, Case of the Foolish Father.
16: This is your regular table, Mr. Baker. You please sit down.
17: 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I haven't got all night. What's the good of my own in this joint if I
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16: Mr.
17: service?
16: Baker, sure.
17: Oh, why hasn't the floor show started yet? What goes on here anyway?
18: Take it easy, Lefty. It's only 10:30.
17: Popo, you know I got that date with Hickman. Palo, get going. Will you go tell the band leader, tell Charlie to start the floor show? I want to see that new dame. Put her on first.
16: Sure, Mr. Baker. Right away, Mr. Baker.
18: Oh, people take all year to do the simplest things.
19: Your trouble is you're a hurrysome guy, Lefty.
18: Take it easy.
17: Like you, Bobo, you fat monkey. I got a lot of things to do in my life. Why don't they start the show?
19: The show. What's so terrific about the show? A crummy comic and 6 tired chorus babes.
18: Selena.
19: Oh, the new snake dancer?
18: Uh-huh. I saw the photos when Charlie booked her. She dances in a filmy costume with a fake snake. Hold it.
20: Thank you, and good evening, folks. Good evening. It's a privilege to welcome you to the Green Grotto, Liberty City's snappiest recreation center. Tonight, we've got a special treat for you, and here it is...
18: That guy talks too long.
20: The Dance of the Serpent Queen by Selena. Joe, the violet spotlight, please. Oompa, oompa, oompa, music.
18: Smoke, Bobo. Look at her.
19: Yeah. Why does she waste time with that snake?
18: Oh, Mother, get my asbestos suit. I'm going to a fire.
16: Excuse me, Mr. Baker. You're all in body. You want a drink?
18: Yeah, shut up, Paolo. Leave me alone.
16: I'm sorry, sir.
19: Hey, Lefty, you know what time it is?
18: What a disharoo.
19: You'll be late for seeing Hickman.
18: Yeah, let him wait.
19: Lefty, everything hangs on that.
18: Look, Bobo, the minute she finishes, go back and tell her to wait for me in the dressing room. Don't let her leave, huh?
19: Okay.
18: I'll be back as soon as I finish with Hickman. Look at her, Bobo. I'll see you later.
19: Well, you're a little early, Lefty.
18: Oh, it's better than late, isn't it?
19: Yeah. Sit down.
18: Look, I'm in a hurry, Hickman.
19: Aren't you always? That's why Picture Lefty is my right-hand man a year ago. And you've done all right, haven't you?
18: Not all right enough.
19: I don't get you, Lefty.
18: Things have to move faster. I got no time for them.
19: Impatience is foolish, my boy. Took me 20 years to work up to the head of the organization. Today I control every racket in Liberty City.
18: Uh-huh. None of them amount to beans except the numbers, and I want a bigger cut.
19: Greedy, aren't you?
18: Well, I take all the chances. The runners all know me, not you. I have the policy slips printed and distributed. It's worth more than 1/3.
19: I could get angry at you, Lefty. But I'm going to try persuasion first, because you're a good man. You know my basic idea. Run a racket like a respectable business. Build confidence among the men. A clear line of promotion for merit. Now, you know you're going to take my place someday. You'll deserve it. Then you'll sit in this hideout office.
18: Oh, very pretty, Hickman, but 100 years from now we'll be dead. I ain't got time to wait.
19: I won't give you a bigger cut. That's final.
18: Mm-hmm. Well, I got something even more final.
19: A gun. Are you fool? I... We all end up in the grave, Lefty. Why hurry to get there?

0: tonight, Selena! All right, hold everything. Selena will be back for the late show, 12:30, with an even more daring dance.
1: Hey, Paolo.
2: Yes, Mr. Fulk.
1: Hold the next course for a few minutes. I gotta go backstage and see Selena. Mr. Baker wants to talk to her when he gets back.
0: In their interpretation of Oink Oink, life down on the farm. Here we go.

0: Hello, honey. I'm Lefty Baker.
1: Yes, a funny little man named Bobo said you were coming.
0: I own this joint, you know.
1: Somebody has to own it. Why not you?
0: You know, you're terrific.
1: I'm supposed to be.
0: Tomorrow morning, your name goes up in lights outside the club.
1: Good.
0: I'm going to have two dressing rooms made into one and fixed up to knock your eye out.
1: Good.
0: I'm going to double your salary.
1: Good.
0: In exchange, no guys around you but me.
1: You move fast, don't you?
0: I think fast, talk fast, and act fast. I hate molasses. If you don't do your order.
1: Well, see if you can listen as fast as you do everything else. I'm turning you down cold.
0: Well, what's the matter?
1: I like everything about the setup except...
0: Except what? Come on, come on.
1: The biggest mistake a girl like me can make is take on guys like you. There's no security in it.
0: All right, stop talking from left field. Tell me what else you want. You can have it.
1: Marriage. I thought that'd cool you out. Well, it's been nice knowing you, Lefty.
0: How long does it take to get married?
1: You need licenses and things. Wait 2 weeks. After that, maybe 5 minutes.
0: I'll get everything set tomorrow.
1: Are you on the level?
0: Where you staying?
1: Liberty City Arms Hotel.
0: All right, I'll pick you up there tomorrow morning at 11. We'll set everything. People get married in church, don't they?
1: Okay, Lefty. I'll take you up. You just got yourself engaged. On one condition.
0: All right, don't drag this out. I got an appointment on the other side of town in 10 minutes.
1: I've been taking care of my father for 4 years, since Mom died. You have to let him live with us.
0: Is that all? Sure. Oh, I may not get back here to see a second show, but I'll be at your hotel 11 tomorrow morning.

0: Attention all Washington counter-spy personnel. This is David Harding's assistant, Harry Peters, speaking. Here's Mr. Harding. 8 days ago, C.J. Hickman, the crime boss of Liberty City, District 11, was found shot to death in his hideaway private office. According to the facts received here in Counter-Spy Central Analysis, no clues to his murder have been found, though we have our suspicions. First result of the murder is the accession to gang leadership of George Baker, known in the underworld as Hurry Up Lefty. Second result is a grand jury investigation of criminal corruption in Liberty City, and counter-spy aid has been officially requested by the city council. From tonight on, my assistant Peters and I will be working out of temporary headquarters in Liberty City.
1: Get a load of this, honey. Private elevator to my penthouse apartment. I had it souped up fast.
2: Our penthouse apartment.
1: Yeah, that's right, baby. We only been married 20 minutes. Let me catch my breath.
2: What's the matter? Things too fast for you?
1: That's why I go for you, sweetheart. You're the fastest thing next to me I ever heard of. Well, top floor. Heaven. Like it?
2: How many rooms?
1: Oh, 5, 6, I forget. 3 baths, 2 terraces.
2: Rooms all as big as this one?
1: Well, the kitchen's kind of small.
2: Servant?
1: Yeah, Bobo Fork, the little fat guy that's with me all the time. He's my right-hand man, personal stooge and cook. Think you made a bum deal, sweetheart?
2: Put your arms around me, Lefty.
1: I heard you the first time, baby.
2: You always hear of dopes getting married fast, and they tell you it lasts a lifetime. Why shouldn't smarties like us have the same luck?
1: Well, me, I live for now. And I got you.
2: You sure have. Ooh, what's that? Beginning of the second round?
1: Somebody coming up in the elevator. Bobo, maybe.
2: Oh, Lefty. I forgot.
1: What? A husband someplace?
2: My pappy.
1: Who?
2: My father, don't you remember? He's gonna live here, too.
1: Oh, yeah. Oh, okay, there's an extra bedroom and bath in the back you can have.
2: Oh, hiya, Pop. Come on in. Lefty, this is Pop. Pop, this is Lefty.
1: Hiya, Pop.
3: Hi. Oh, that elevator come up so fast, I'm dizzy.
2: Oh, Pop, didn't you bring some bags or something?
3: Bags? Oh, I wasn't sure this was all on the level, so I checked my stuff at the depot. Any ale in the house, Elsie?
2: Ale? Well, I don't know. Oh, Pop drinks ale all day long, Lefty.
1: Well, there's everything out in the kitchen.
3: Yeah, I go find it. What'd you say your name is, Elsie?
2: Mrs. George Baker.
3: Used to know a linotype operator named Barker. No. Well, I'm awful thirsty. I'll go see about that ale. Call me when you want supper cooked, Elsie.
2: You bet, Pop.
1: Oh, what's the matter?
2: You ought to see your face.
1: Is that old crumb really your old man?
2: Well, he and Mom always said so.
1: Yeah, but look at you and look at him. Yeah, the way he dresses. Sort of a cowboy felt hat, a shirt but no collar, and a gold collar button showing. Yeah. What's he mean, let him know when you want supper cooked?
2: He likes to cook. He'll insist on doing all the cooking.
1: Oh, great. Bobo will love that. Is that what he is, a cook? Short order?
2: No, no. Cooking's just for fun. He's a printing compositor. Has been ever since he got out of school. Say, maybe you can find him a job.
1: What's he need a job for? You just give him all the dough he wants.
2: No, it'll be better if he works. You can find him something, I bet you.
1: Yeah. Like a little print shop in the cellar of the Green Grotto Club. Prints all the menus and stuff. Maybe he could take that over.
2: Oh, you're sweet, Lefty.
1: Yeah.
2: I mean it. I'm not going to do a thing but make you a real home here.
1: Oh, we got a home, baby. And what are you talking about, doing nothing else? You're going to go right on dancing at the Green Grotto. I want the whole world to know what I got, baby. This Liberty City setup is trouble, Dave.
4: They all are, Peters, at first.
1: The worst is it looks easy. Here we've got a couple of hundred of the policy slips used by the racket, but no luck in tracing them.
4: You heard yet from all the paper companies?
1: Well, it narrowed down pretty fast to that jobber in Kansas City, Chief. He sold a carload lot of this paper 5 months ago to a printer in Independence, Missouri. Now, that printer failed, and the paper was sold off at auction. No record of who bought it.
4: Yeah, but the chances are these policy slips are printed somewhere here in Liberty City.
1: Well, we've checked every printer, Dave, big and little. There are 27 all told, including the printing plant at the university outside the city. Not one has this particular typeface.
4: Vogue Bold, isn't it?
1: Mm-hmm. 8-point and 12-point. And it ought to be easy to trace. You can see that a lot of the characters are defaced.
4: Well, we can't sit here all night and stew about it, Peters. There's only one possible lead at the moment, the one turned up in our surveillance reports.
1: The father of Selena, the snake dancer. Hmm?
4: Yes, Lefty Baker's father-in-law, Pop Wilbarger. He's a printer by trade. See what that leads to, Peters.
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0: his own affairs, to own property, start an enterprise, profit from his inventiveness and his investments. These freedoms are, in fact, basic to our economic system itself. Since 1910, we have more than doubled the output of each of us for every hour we work. In the same period, we have increased our supply of machine power 4.5 times. 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But despite these faults, it has brought more benefits to more people than any other system. So at all times, work to protect and to strengthen our American economic system. And now, back to Counter Spy.
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2: Check. Should be more. Those guys are slow.
1: Yeah. Hey, ain't it time for us to go home?
2: I'll eat upstairs in the club tonight, Bobo. You too.
1: Uh-oh. You got a fight with the missus already?
2: No, only can't go home to eat no more. It's Pop.
1: Oh.
2: He cooks, you know.
1: Yeah, I know, all right. He run me out of the kitchen practically.
2: Yeah, he loves to cook, he says, and he cooks dinner every night. Only 3 times a week, he cooks the same thing, and it gets me.
1: The same thing?
2: Yeah, shepherd's pie.
1: For dessert? So skip dessert.
2: Oh, shepherd's pie is no dessert. It's the main thing when you have it. It's got meat and vegetables and kind of a crust on top.
1: Yeah? Hey, that could be good.
2: Yeah, once a year maybe, but not 3 times a week. Yeah, I hope giving that old moocher a job running our printing plant down here to keep him out of the house, but no. Well, let's go up and get a steak, huh?
1: Yeah. Oh, why don't you throw him out?
2: I promised the baby. Come on, let's not hang around that one. Just a second. Mm. Yeah.
3: Hello, sweetie.
2: Oh, baby, how are you?
3: Sweetie, if you hurry, we can have something to eat together.
2: Well, honey, I told you I can't stand any more of that shepherd.
3: I know. But Pop's not fixing dinner tonight. He's going out to meet a new pal of his.
2: Huh? He's got a pal?
3: Be glad, sweetie. How fast can you get here?
2: You know me, baby.
4: Here I go, Dave. I'll check with you later at the office by phone.
0: What are you calling yourself, by the way?
4: Harry Peterson. Occupation printer's helper. Union card and all.
0: Where are you meeting Pop Wilbarger?
4: In Samson's Delicatessen for a sandwich and some ale. When he got talking the other day there, he said he might have a job for me. Well, maybe he was only talking, but we'll see. Well, Pop's nice little print shop you got here.
5: Not bad.
4: Well, seeing as you've just hired me to help you, how about let's get going?
5: Will you look at this?
4: A menu for the Green Grotto upstairs. Some prices, huh?
5: This face type I'm talking about. Caslon, old style. Why, we used to use that on the Tacoma Star News when I was a boy.
4: Yeah, it does look old-fashioned.
5: I'm gonna change it.
4: To what? What other types you got here, Pop?
5: Some fella's been running the shop. Pretty careless. I don't know what there is. Let's look.
4: You bet. There's some cases here. All handset stuff.
5: Yeah. Looks like old monotype stuff. Cheltenham.
4: Well, that's no good for smart menus, Pop. Cheltenham's corny.
5: Yep. Well, let's keep looking.
4: A lot of old stuff ought to be melded up.
5: Hi, you on hand, Sutton Peterson. Ever do any?
4: Plenty. I can handle a Ludlow, too. No linotype, though.
5: My eyes, you know. I'm not so young anymore. Well, maybe you'll reset this menu if we can find a decent typeface.
4: Hey, Pop.
5: What?
4: Here's

0: A typeface that looks possible.
1: What?
0: It's Vogue Bold, 8-point and 12-point. Looks okay, huh, Pop?
1: Vogue. In good shape, is it? No eyes, you know.
0: No reason why it shouldn't be in good shape, is there? And say...
1: Yeah?
0: Back here in the dark. Well, there must be at least 2 tons of paper. Can we use that?
1: Lefty, he owns all this. He said stick to the regular menu paper, the heavy stuff.
0: Well, maybe so, Pop, but we want to do a real smart job for the nightclub, don't we? And Lefty will be happy when he sees it.
1: Well.
0: So give me that menu copy and I'll go to work. These will be the most surprising menus Lefty ever saw.
2: Sweetie, I have to admit it. I like Bobo's cooking better than Pop's.
3: He's a character, your old man.
2: Oh, I don't know.
3: Yeah, that gold collar button of his always sitting in the kitchen slopping a bell.
2: Yeah, I'll tell you a secret.
3: Mm.
2: He says his eyes are getting weak. Actually, he's boozy half the time and he can't see straight.
3: I'll let the old kink have some fun.
2: You know, you're different tonight, Lefty.
3: Who, me? Never.
2: You ate your food as if you had a little time for it. And you're sitting still. You're not looking at your wristwatch every 2 minutes.
3: Well, I'm a happy guy, that's why. And you did it, baby.
2: In a month? I'll go on.
3: Now, honest, you make me forget everything else.
2: Lefty, this grand jury investigation going on with counter spies, are they after you?
3: Mm-hmm.
2: Well, then...
3: Now, don't you worry a little sconce about it, huh?
2: Honest?
3: What's the matter? You worried you wind up broke?
2: I'm worried about you, sweetie.
3: All right, then you forget it. I'm too fast for anybody.
2: Oh.
3: What's the matter?
2: Look at the time. I'm due at the club for the first show.
3: Oh, okay, baby. You get your duds. Bobo and I'll be waiting for you downstairs in the car. I think I'll take in the show tonight.
2: You take it in every night.
3: Well, I... Gotta keep an eye on my good luck charm. Come on, you better hustle.
0: Dave, hello, Dave.
4: Yes, Peters, what's up?
0: I can't explain now. I just ducked out of the print shop to a phone booth. Can you come to the Green Grotto for dinner?
4: Of course. You expect something?
0: I've taken a wild chance, and it may lead to a blow-off. Now, when you get there, keep your eyes on Lefty Baker, especially when he sees the newly printed menu.

Good evening, folks. Good evening, and welcome to the Green Grotto and another evening of fun and frivol in Liberty City's gayest gay spot. Yes, sirree. Well, we start off our all-star floor show with a little girl who's captured every heart in the city, the beautiful, exotic charmer in her dance of the Serpent Queen, Salida! Yay!

0: That's all I gotta say, Bobo. Wow.
1: Yeah.
0: Mine. All mine.
1: Yep.
2: How good is he, Mr. Baker? Dinner as usual?
0: No hurry tonight, Paolo.
2: Okay, Mr. Baker. I leave two menus with you.
1: Okay, Paolo.
0: Look at it, Bobo. It's murder. Plain murder.
1: I'll say it is.
0: Hmm?
1: Lefty. Look at this menu.
0: Yeah, pipe down, will you? I'm not ready to order.
1: Lefty, look at this menu.
0: Yeah, so?
1: So? So you like the paper it's printed on?
0: Yeah, sure, it's the same. Hey.
1: And how do you like the type it's printed with?
0: Oh, for the love of... Well, come over the old sod.
1: Nothing has yet something better.
0: Maybe he's down in a print shop. You go keep Selena company till I get back. I'm going down and take real good care of Pop.
3: Hey, Pop. I brought back some more ale.
4: That's the stuff. Sit down, boy. Nothing I like better than sitting around a print shop. Gas.
3: Here's yours.
4: Ah, thanks. Now. Reminds me of one of Jim Bates out in the old Mountain Valley Press. Ooh, yeah. He could set more type and drink more ale than any journeyman printer in the country. Yes, sir, never pie a line or spill a drop. It's funny, I don't know why I'm yawning. Nerves, I guess.
3: Could be.
4: Peterson, you like shepherd pie?
3: I never had any, I don't think, Pop.
4: Yes, sir. He could drink more ale and set more type than any printer in the country. Jim Bates could. Has hunks of meat in it, any kind of meat. What have he got lying around?
3: Shepherd's pie.
4: They'd never pie a line, no, sir. Of course, potatoes and vegetables, anything that's lying around. Different every time, see? Only always the same. I'll make you some.
3: It's more ale, Pop.
4: Oh, yeah.
5: Hey, Pop. Hey, Pop, did you print up these new...
0: Who are you, Jack?
3: Peterson's the name, Mr. Baker. Mr. Wilbarger's helper.
0: Helper since when?
3: Since tonight, Mr. Baker. Did we do anything wrong?
0: Somebody did. I told this old goat not to touch anything in the shop but what he needed for menus and table cards. He used the wrong paper and the wrong type.
3: Well, I know they're the same as the policy slips printed down there.
0: Policy slips? What do you know about policy slips? Come on, spill it, wise guy. What's your rank?
5: I just wanted you and me to have a talk.
0: We're having it with a gun in my hand, so talk fast.
5: Well, like you say, Mr. Baker, I've got an angle. I want to tie up with a smart guy like you. You wouldn't want me unless I did something smart so I conned Pop into hiring me.
0: You're not smart after all, Peterson, because you did something that can wipe out my whole racket. That's why you and the old South's here going to get it.
6: Lefty!
0: What? Selena, for the love of Mike.
7: She got the whole story out of me, Lefty.
6: What are you going to do to Pop? You were going to kill him, weren't you?
0: Oh, gee, honey.
3: Yes, he was, Selena.
6: Lefty, you crummy crook.
0: Ah, honey, I took the old bum on because you asked me. That don't give him the right to louse up my whole racket. Bobo, take her out of here.
7: Yes, sure, Lefty.
6: Bobo, you touch me and I'll claw you wide open.
7: Hey, geez, Lefty.
0: Go on, you sap. You're scared of a dame.
3: Let's see you do it, Lefty. Why don't you give her what you gave your old boss, Hickman?
0: Shut up.
6: Lefty, I draw the line at murder. Pop and me are getting out of here. Come on, Pop, wake up. This is no place for us.
0: Oh. All right, everybody, stand where they are. That shot went to the floor just as a warning. Now everybody's...
8: Grab your gun, Peters. I've got it covered.
9: Got it, Chief. Got some handcuffs for Lefty.
7: Hey, well, what are you guys, cops or what?
8: United States counter-spies. You and your boss are both under arrest on suspicion of murder.
7: Murder? I didn't kill Hickman. He done it. Lefty done it.
0: Shut up, you crummy heel.
8: We'll take them all in, Peter.
6: Hold everything, boys.
8: Yes, miss, what is it?
6: I had no part in Lefty's racket. I was just looking for a roof over me and Pop. We had it for a while. All I want now is plenty of publicity. I think I'll look pretty good on page one.
1: It's a nice wife you got, Lefty.
0: Drop dead.
3: Come on, Pop. Hey, Pop. Ollie, hit the deck.
4: Well, sir, any time you want shepherd's pot...
0: Look at me, a doctor, will you? My shoulder's bleeding.
8: 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Suddenly, in Europe, inferior counterfeit United States money appeared, a plot to damage confidence in the dollar. 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Tonight's Counter Spy program originated in New York, was directed by Leonard L. Bass, dramatized by Paul Milton, and featured Don McLaughlin and Mandel Kramer. Counter Spy is a Phillips H. Lord production. 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

0: just a moment, the Shadow starts his first adventure of the new season. But first, let me tell you about this master of men's minds. The Shadow, the serious character who furthers the forces of law and order, is in reality Lamont Cranston, wealthy young man about town. Cranston devotes his spare time to his favorite hobby, criminology. As the Shadow, he is the sworn enemy of criminals, lawbreakers, and sharpsters. An invaluable help to the Shadow is his hypnotic power, by which he clouds men's minds so that they cannot see him. This he accomplishes by means of a mystic trick acquired during the years he spent in the Orient. Cranston's friend and companion, the lovely Margot Lane, is the only person who knows to whom the unseen voice of the Shadow belongs. Today's story, Dead Men Talk.
1: Lamont. Lamont.
2: What?
1: Look, darling, there's something I think you ought to know.
2: Yes, what is it?
1: Promise you won't tell anyone?
2: Of course, Margot, of course.
1: You just went through another red light.
2: Oh, sorry.
1: You know, there's nothing duller or harder to be with than a crime detector when there's no crime to detect.
2: Well, if you'd rather not be with me...
1: I know, you'd be very glad to take me home. Last time I heard that line was from a boy who escorted me to a high school prom.
2: Now, Margot.
1: I should think you'd be happy that our fair city has no murders and no robberies, no corruption at the moment.
2: Well, I am.
1: Of course, if you really want a victim, why don't you track down the villain who put the tax on cigarettes?
2: Listen, my sweet. You can go to your psychology teacher and get your money back because you haven't helped my mood one bit.
1: Okay, then. Go ahead and sulk. Would you mind telling me where we're headed for?
2: The morgue.
3: Well, well, glad to see you, Mr. Cranston.
2: Oh, how are you, Mr. Tuttle? I'd like you to meet Miss Lane.
3: Well, glad to meet you, Miss Lane.
1: How do you do?
2: Mr. Tuttle is our very efficient keeper of the morgue.
1: I see.
3: Yes, Miss Lane. And we're open for business here 24 hours a day. Anybody in particular you were looking for, Mr. Cranston?
2: No, you're just driving by, and I thought I'd drop in and see what was going on.
3: Well, business is very slow right now. Very slack. But I suppose that's true of every business. But we did have a new one today. An old derelict died of pneumonia exposure, I guess. There he is over there.
2: Oh, yes. Poor chap.
1: Rather nice-looking old boy, isn't he?
2: Is he the only new one?
3: Yes, up to now. But stick around. You know the old saying, you never know what's going to turn up, eh, Miss Lane?
1: Yes. Come on, let's get out of here.
2: Now that Tuttle's an interesting type, don't you think?
1: Yes. Yes, very. A jolly sort.
2: Oh, Margot, I'll park here. Will you tell him we want the evening news, please?
1: Yes, surely. Boy.
4: Yes, miss?
1: Evening news, please.
4: Here you are. Evening news it is.
1: Thank you.
4: Read all about...
2: What do the headlines say?
1: Well, the steamship Bremen has been seen in Chicago wearing a long white beard.
2: Oh, very funny. Very funny. What about local news?
1: Well, let's see. Football team starting, movie hero goes on. Nope, nothing new.
2: Oh, why doesn't something happen?
5: Good evening, Miss Lane. Mr. Cranston.
1: How are you, Mr. Harvey?
2: Hello, Harvey. Say, how are things at the bank?
5: Well, just fine, thank you.
2: Had any good robberies lately?
5: No, we've been... What?
2: Skip it. So long, Harvey.
5: Yeah.
2: I feel like Sherlock Holmes must have felt when Conan Doyle stopped writing him.
1: Where to now?
2: We're going to dinner.
1: Oh, no.
2: Why not?
1: Well, you're not going to give up so soon, Lamont. You know, we can still chase ambulances.
2: Oh. Marvel, may I see that newspaper, please?
1: Now, you finish your salad first, Lamont.
2: Okay, shall I? Whatever you say.
1: Now, you've gotten yourself an idea, haven't you?
2: Uh-huh.
1: What is it?
2: Well, I've just been thinking. You know the old saying that if there's no news, then make news?
1: Yes.
2: Well, how about a rewrite on that? If there's no crime...
1: Then make crime?
2: Exactly.
1: Just a minute. You're not going out and commit a murder.
2: Hardly. I have a different approach.
1: What?
2: Our well-known civic leader, Mr. Grant Flynn.
1: Oh.
2: Mr. Flynn, the poor man's friend, benefactor of little kiddies. And the worst murdering thief this community has ever known.
1: But, Lamont, they've been trying for years to hang something on Flynn.
2: Granted. But just look at this newspaper. See this story here.
1: Whereabouts of John Gordon, Racket King, still a mystery. But what's that got to do with Flynn?
2: John Gordon was Flynn's partner. Oh, not publicly, of course. Gordon did the dirty work. He ran the rackets, collected the extortion money from poor shopkeepers, and, when necessary, committed the murders.
1: Well, what's happened to Gordon?
2: About 3 weeks ago, he disappeared. Boom. Just like that. And nothing's been heard of him since.
1: Well, do you think that Flynn had something to do with his disappearance?
2: Definitely. Gordon was becoming too dangerous to Flynn's interests. The names were being linked together. And Gordon was trying to cut in on Flynn's political interests. And probably threatened him.
1: And you think that Flynn had Gordon murdered?
2: Well, I'm not so sure of that. The murdered part, I mean. What I do think is that Flynn ordered him done away with. And now he's not so sure that his orders were carried out.
1: But why?
2: Because among those heading the investigation as to Gordon's whereabouts is his erstwhile partner, the same Mr. Flynn.
1: Oh. And just what are you planning to do about all this?
2: Well, if Mr. Flynn were to receive a phone call telling him that Gordon was still alive... we might stir up some interesting developments.
1: I see.
2: Particularly if he were to receive this phone call from the Shadow.
6: Come in. Well, what do you want?
7: Phone call for you, Mr. Flynn.
6: Well, who is it?
7: He wouldn't give no name.
6: You know I don't talk to people unless...
7: He says he's got a message for you.
6: Oh, yes?
7: Yeah, from Johnny Gordon.
6: What?
7: Should I tell him your name?
6: No. No, I'll take it. Now, you wait in here.
7: Whatever you say, boss. Whatever you say.
6: Hello. Hello.
2: Hello. Mr. Grant Flynn?
6: Yes?
2: This is the Shadow.
6: The Shadow? Hey, I've heard of you.
2: Thank you, Mr. Flynn. I have a message for you that might be of some importance.
6: Yes?
2: A message from John Gordon.
6: What do you mean from Gordon?
2: Gordon is coming to get you.
6: Gordon's dead.
2: How do you know?
6: Because I ordered him rubbed out.
2: That's all I wanted to know, Mr.
6: No, I didn't mean that. You hear me? I didn't mean that.
2: Perhaps you can explain yourself more clearly in the morning at the district attorney's office. If Gordon doesn't get you first.
6: Now, wait a minute. Wait.
2: Good night, Mr. Flynn.
8: Yeah, good morning, Margot.
1: Lamont, have you seen the newspapers?
8: No.
1: Well, look at this. Civic leader dies suddenly. Grant Flynn, pneumonia victim.
8: Pneumonia?
1: Expired at 9 p.m. last night.
8: Hey, now, wait
1: home.
8: A minute. I spoke to Flynn at 8:45. That means he contracted pneumonia, reached a crisis, and died in 15 minutes flat.
1: Remarkable age we're living in, isn't it?
8: Yes, to say the least. To say the least, there's something very phony about the whole thing. Let me see that paper.
1: Here you are.
8: Yeah. At his family's request, the funeral services will be strictly private. The body will be removed to Conrad's undertaking parlors this evening. Well, you can be certain of one thing, Margot.
1: What's that?
8: The services won't be strictly private. Because we're paying our respects to the late Mr. Flynn at the funeral parlor ourselves tonight.
1: Lamont.
2: Shh. Not so loud, Margot.
1: Is this better?
2: Yeah.
1: If I'm not too curious, why are we prowling up this back alley?
2: This is the rear of the funeral parlor. And as we aren't among the invited mourners, I thought this was the best way in. Do you mind?
1: No, it's fun. Haven't done this since Prohibition.
2: Well, here's the door. Now we'll see if I have a key to fit it.
1: What the well-dressed burglar will wear. How are you fixed for brass knuckles?
2: Margot, could you stop being a bright girl for just a minute, please?
1: All right.
2: Thanks. Now, I'll try this one. No. This one. Ah, there we are. Come on. Quiet now. All right. Give me that flashlight.
1: Here you are.
2: Well, this seems to be the storeroom for the coffins.
1: Yes, I gather that from the way they're stacked up around here.
2: You're not nervous, are you?
1: No, no. I was just wishing you were back in that jolly old morgue.
2: Come on. Let's try this door over here. Stay close to me.
1: Don't worry about that.
2: Ah, this must be the funeral room. Now to find Mr. Flynn. What's the matter?
1: Over there in the corner. Something's moving.
2: Where?
1: There.
2: That's a curtain blowing. Stop being so nervous. Nothing can possibly... What was that?
1: I don't know.
2: Someone's coming down the stairs. Quick, duck behind this coffin.
1: Oh, come on, let's get out of here.
3: There is really no need of hiding. Come out from behind that coffin.
2: Why, yes, sir. Yes, sir. Thank you.
3: That's better.
2: We're very close friends of Mr. Flynn's, and, I know it may seem very unusual to you, our being here at this hour, but...
3: It was the late Mr. Flynn you wanted to see.
2: Yes.
3: Follow me.
1: Stay beside me, Lamont.
2: All right.
3: Sorry, I haven't time to show you all around. You'd like it here.
1: Yes, I'm sure we would.
3: Mr. Flynn, wasn't it?
2: Yes.
3: I haven't gotten to know him very well yet. He's new here. Ah, here he is. Now, would you help me with this coffin lid?
2: Surely.
3: There he is. Ah, the peace. The peace they find.
2: Are you sure this is Mr. Grant Flynn?
3: Yes. See the engraving on the coffin? His family just left here a short time ago.
2: Thank you. Come on, Margo.
3: Leaving so soon?
2: Yes, good night.
3: Hope you weren't frightened.
1: What's the matter, Lamont?
2: That body. That body in the coffin.
1: Yes.
2: That isn't Grant Flynn.
1: No?
2: No. It's the body of that poor old derelict we saw yesterday in the morgue.

0: Would you mind telling me, Lamont, where we're going now?
1: To the morgue, Margot.
0: The morgue again?
1: Yes.
0: You know, Lamont, life with you these past 2 days has certainly been a merry whirl. First the morgue, then an undertaking parlor, then the morgue again.
1: Well, we found out one thing. Slim is definitely still alive. But where he is and why he so desperately pretended to be dead is something we've got to unravel.
0: Oh, what do you think you'll learn at the morgue?
1: I want to find out who removed the body of the old derelict.
0: Do you think they'll tell you?
1: Not me, Margot. But they will tell the shadow.
2: Mr. Tuttle.
3: Who are you? Where are you?
2: Men call me the Shadow.
3: Now quit joking. Who is it? I can't see you.
2: I am not joking, Mr. Tuttle. And you can't see me because I cloud men's minds by the power of hypnosis.
3: Now look, this morgue is a scary enough place at night, so cut it out, will you?
2: Let me assure you that I am not here to frighten anyone, Mr. Tuttle. Unless, of course, you fail to give me the information I desire.
3: What's that?
2: Who took that old man's body out of here?
3: Old man? Why, I...
2: You're stalling, Tuttle. I haven't much time to waste with you. Answer my question.
3: No, I don't know nothing about it.
2: Flynn can't protect you now, Tuttle.
3: Flynn?
2: Yes, Flynn. He claimed that body, didn't he?
3: Oh, why, I...
2: Didn't he?
3: Yes. But I was just obeying orders. Honest, I was. Now, Flynn got me this job.
2: That's all I wanted to know.
3: Oh, you will tell her I squealed, will you?
2: No, Tuttle. But I'd stand by tonight if I were you. You may be sent another body in exchange.
3: What do you mean?
2: I mean the body of your erstwhile boss, Mr. Flynn.
0: You didn't read this evening's paper, did you, Lamont?
1: No. Why, Margo?
0: Well, here's an item that might interest you. Sometime last night, the private vault of the late Grant Flynn in the First Security Bank was rifled and the entire contents removed.
1: I might have known it. Remember that chap Harvey I spoke to last night when we bought the paper?
0: Yes.
1: He's been a trusted Flynn employee for years. Although he works for the First National Bank, he undoubtedly did the rifling.
0: Oh, well, the clock thickens, huh?
1: Sleepy?
0: Oh, not exactly bright at 2:30 in the morning. Oh, remember those good old days when nothing was happening?
1: Yes, remotely.
0: What's up now, Chief? Another fire?
1: I can take you home if you want.
0: Not a chance. Where to now?
1: A visit to Mr. Harvey.
0: Harvey?
1: Yes, chap at the bank. If we were to find out where he delivered the contents of the vault, it might lead us to Flynn.
2: Wake up, Harvey.
4: Huh?
2: I said wake up.
4: All right. What?
2: I want to talk to you, Harvey.
4: Who's speaking to me? Where are
2: you? Right beside you. Here in the shadows.
4: I'll put on a light. There's no one here. I must have been dreaming.
2: You weren't dreaming, Harvey.
4: But...
2: Don't try to look for me. You won't see me. But I'm still right beside you.
4: See it? Wait. It must be a shadow. A man nobody can see.
2: That's right.
4: What do you want of me?
2: Harvey... Why did you break into Grant Flynn's vault?
4: Me, why?
2: And where did you deliver the contents of that vault?
4: Please, you made a dreadful mistake.
2: Answer my questions, Harvey.
4: I can't tell you anything.
2: You're a fool, Harvey. Do you know that your knowledge that Grant Flynn is still alive is your own death warrant?
4: No.
2: That body they took from the morgue and placed in Flynn's coffin. They'll have to replace that body. Did you know that, Harvey? And do you know whose body they'll use as a substitute? Yours, Harvey. Yours.
4: All right, I'll talk. But you've got to protect me. You can't let them kill me.
2: I promise you that. Now, where is Flynn?
4: I delivered the papers to him at his own warehouse down on the riverfront. I think he's planning to make a getaway sometime tonight.
1: There's the warehouse right ahead of us.
0: Careful looking place. Lamont, what's that boarded structure beside us?
1: That, my dear, is what is affectionately known to the taxpayers of our community as Flynn's Folly.
0: Flynn's Folly. seems to me I vaguely recall that name.
1: It's the title that was bestowed on the vehicular tunnel that was built under the river by Flynn with public funds, and then never used.
0: You must have made something on that little deal.
1: Mm-hmm. Millions. I think it's best that we leave the car here, Martha. We'll look for a door in the rear of the building. Come on.
0: Okay, Chief. I never liked this neighborhood, even in the daytime.
1: There's no one about at this hour. Now, if we can only... here's the door. Now to get...
0: I know, those keys again.
1: These keys are very precious, my sweet.
0: I realize that. But wouldn't it be fun to just ring a doorbell once in a while?
1: There we are. The first one. All right. Let me have the flashlight.
0: The flashlight.
1: Yes, the flashlight. Hurry.
0: I left it in the car.
1: What? You did? Well, that's fine.
0: Oh, I'm sorry, Lamont. I can go back.
1: No, never mind. We'll use matches. Stay right behind me.
0: Right behind you.
1: There.
0: Look, Lamont. There's a flight of stairs in the corner.
1: Good. That's what I was looking for. You see, I've heard that Flynn has maintained a hideaway here for years, upstairs on top of the warehouse.
0: Well, there's wheels up there now.
1: There's only one way to find out. Now, you wait here.
0: Wait here?
1: Yes, it'll be much safer. If I'm not back downstairs in 15 minutes, I want you to get in the car and go to the police headquarters. You can tell Commissioner Weston our whole story.
0: Oh, Lamont, don't you think you ought to send for Weston now?
1: I should say not. Well, see you in a few minutes, honey.
0: Yes, sir. See you in a few minutes.
1: And don't worry. Everything will be all right.
0: Everything will be all right. Oh, shucks. I never could whistle. Oh, dear.
3: Something wrong, lady?
0: Who's that?
3: No, don't get alarmed.
0: Take that flashlight out of my eyes. I can't see you.
3: That's the idea.
0: Who are you?
3: Oh, sorry. I forgot to introduce myself. My name is Flynn.
0: Grant Flynn?
3: Yes. The man that your friend has gone upstairs to find. Won't he be surprised when he comes back and finds you gone?
0: Gone? What do you mean?
3: You see, you're coming with me.
0: Oh, let go of me.
3: You see that tunnel when you came in here?
0: Well, what's that got to do with...
3: Well, it's sealed up at both ends. And the rest of it buried in the river.
0: Oh, you can't. You can't.
3: Now, I'll have to muffle you, sister. Wait till you get down in the tunnel and you can scream all you want then. Come on now. Now, let me go right through this panel on the wall. I can't. Stop biting me. It's too late now, sister. You haven't told me how you liked it down here in the tunnel yet, lady.
0: It's awful.
3: Oh, now you'll get used to it. After you're here a while, the water dripping from the walls and the cats running around. Why, you won't want anything else.
0: You can't keep me down here.
3: Oh, no. This will be a lesson to you and your inquisitive friend to keep out of other people's business. Well, I hate to be leaving you, but...
2: I don't think you are leaving, Mr. Flynn.
3: Who was that?
2: I believe we've talked before. I am the Shadow.
3: The Shadow? How did you get here?
2: I followed you down here, and I've come for you, Flynn.
3: Oh, yes?
2: Yes. I believe that Police Commissioner Weston will be very interested in the phenomena of a dead man.
3: Listen.
2: Come to life.
3: Listen, even if I can't see you, you aren't scaring me.
2: Scaring seems to be your specialty, Flynn.
3: No one's turning me in. I'm dead. See, legally dead.
2: Come on, Flynn.
3: Oh, no, you don't. This is the one case that Shadow failed on.
0: We saw him back right away. Can you see anything?
2: No. It sounds like he's running down the tunnel toward the river. We must follow him quickly. Just ahead there, Margo. A shaft of light. Come on. Careful, Margo. Oh, the tunnel here is covered with slime.
0: Oh, Lamont,
3: I thought you'd be fools enough to follow me here.
2: We have you trapped this time, Flynn.
3: Oh, yes? That's what you think. You see this lever right by my hand? That's a valve, see? A valve that'll let water roll into this tunnel at hundreds of tons a minute. Now, you may be just a voice, Shadow, but you can die like the rest of us. And that goes for your girlfriend, too.
0: Well, don't you think you're being stupid, Mr. Flynn? Remember, you're trapped, too.
3: Oh, yes, I'm dead. I'm dead already. You can't hurt me.
4: Don't touch that valve, Flynn.
3: Who was that?
0: Look, that is Flynn's feet. Crawling along the ground. It's a man.
5: 3 weeks ago, I was a man, lady. 3 weeks ago, I was brought into this hole and left to die. 3 weeks ago, I was John Gordon.
0: Gordon? Missing John Gordon.
3: But you can't be Gordon. You're dead. I ordered you killed and your body thrown down here.
5: You're no trigger man, sir. I'm shocked, Flynn, but I'm not. You want a practical demonstration?
3: Now, wait, Gordon. Put down that gun or I'll pull this barrel.
5: You haven't got guts enough.
3: Please. Keep away from me. Put that gun away.
5: I'm the one that'll do something, lady. Come and get it, Flynn.
4: Oh, my friend, I think that.
0: Oh, Lamont. Lamont.
1: Steady, Mother. And I see what... Why, they're both dead.
0: Gordon, too.
1: Yes. He should have died days ago down here. The only thing that kept him alive was the hope of getting Flynn.
0: Oh, horrible. I suppose the next thing to do is to notify Commissioner Weston.
1: Yes, he could... Margo, look.
0: What?
1: Water. Water coming in through that valve.
0: Oh, Lamont.
1: Flynn must have turned it on. Come on, Margo, quickly, quickly. Here. Here's the passageway.
0: Oh, sorry.
1: Let's get up these stairs. Door! Oh, that was a close call.
0: Oh. Well, what do we do now?
1: Well, we'll notify the city department that the tunnel is flooded. But for telling Commissioner Weston about Flynn and Gordon, well, perhaps it's just as well that he never knows. Are you tired?
0: Well, it has been a busy day.
1: You'd like to go home?
0: Mm-hmm. But stop off at the bookstore first, will you?
1: A bookstore?
0: Yes, darling. I want to rest my nerves by curling up in bed with a very gory mystery story.

0: 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All the characters and all the places named are fictitious. 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The Shadow Magazine is on sale at your local newsstand.
1: The weed of crime bears bitter fruit. Crime does not pay. The Shadow knows.
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15: It was in the latter days of September, 1887. The equinoctial gales had set in with exceptional violence. All day the wind had screamed and the rain had beaten against our windows at 221B Baker Street. Holmes sat moodily at one side of the fireplace, cross-indexing his records of crime, while I at the other was deep in one of Clark Russell's fine sea stories. Holmes?
18: Hmm?
15: Wasn't that the bell?
18: I wasn't aware of it.
15: Who on earth would come on a night like this?
18: Come in. Yes, Mrs. Hudson.
19: Oh, excuse me, gentlemen. Mr. Holmes, a visitor for you. Can you see him?
18: Kindly show the gentleman in.
19: Mr. Holmes will see you, sir. Will you step in?
20: Thank you. It's very good of you, Mr. Holmes.
18: Not at all. My friend and colleague, Dr. Watson.
20: How do you do, sir?
21: How do you do, Doctor?
15: Sit here, Mr...
21: I beg your pardon. Openshaw. John Openshaw.
15: Oh, Mr. Openshaw, thank you.
21: Mr. Holmes, I heard about you from Major Prendergast, how you saved him in the Tankerville Club scandal.
18: Ah, I remember. He was wrongfully accused of cheating at cards.
21: Yes. He said you could solve anything.
18: It is true that I've been generally successful.
21: Well, Mr. Holmes, may you be successful with my case.
18: I hope so.
21: But I doubt whether you've ever listened to a more mysterious chain of events.
18: Pray tell them to us, Mr. Openshaw, and I will judge.
21: Very well. To begin at the beginning, my grandfather had two sons, Joseph, my father, and Elias, my uncle. My father had a small factory at Coventry, which he enlarged at the time of the invention of bicycling. It was such a success that he was able to sell the business for a handsome figure and retire. My uncle Elias emigrated to America when he was a young man, became a successful planter in Florida. He fought in the Civil War in Jackson's army, and then under Hood, who made him a colonel. When Lee laid down his arms, my uncle returned to his plantation, but after 3 or 4 years he came home and he took a small estate in Sussex, near Horsham.
18: How long ago was this?
21: 17 or 18 years.
18: Uh-huh.
21: Well, after he'd been settled here for about 9 years, he asked my father if I might go to live with him for a while. I was about 12 at the time. He'd taken rather a fancy to me, even though he'd never have anything to do with friends or neighbours, or even, for that matter, with his own brother.
18: Indeed?
21: My father accepted. But I was a bit daunted by my uncle at first. He was fierce and quick-tempered. He drank a great deal, smoked heavily, scarcely ever set foot outside his own grounds. Still, he was very kind to me in his way. He made me his agent in dealing with servants and tradespeople. And by the time I was 16, I was quite master of the house.
15: Extraordinary.
21: Yes. I could do what I liked, go where I pleased. Oh, that is, with the exception of one locked room up amongst the attics. Of course, I peeped through the keyhole, but all I could see was old lumber and trunks and so forth. I'm sorry to go into all this detail, but I think you may find some of it relevant, Mr. Holmes.
18: Pray continue, Mr. Openshaw.
21: Well, now I come to a day in March 1883. I was having breakfast with my uncle when a servant brought in a letter which had just been delivered.
15: For me? I can't think who the devil's writing to me. Let it wait.
21: Looks interesting, Uncle. It got a foreign stamp.
15: Foreign? Who the blazes? India. India? What's that postmark say?
21: Pondicherry. It's on the east coast, the capital of the French possessions in India.
15: You don't say. Well, give it here then. Better find out, I guess. Now, what's the...
21: What is it, Uncle?
15: It's death! It's death!
21: Uncle, wait! Come back! Orange Pips. 5 of them. No letter, but... What on earth's this? It was the letters KKK scrawled in red ink on the flap of the envelope just above the gun. That's all there was, gentlemen. Just that and 5 dried orange pips.
15: How very odd.
0: Remarkable.
21: Well, as you can imagine, my uncle's abrupt flight from the breakfast table had alarmed me, and I ran out to look for him. I found him coming down from the attics with a small brass box in his hand. He called to me to send down at once to Horsham for his solicitor, Fordham. When the lawyer arrived an hour later, I was asked to join them both in my uncle's room. I noticed that the brass box stood open and empty beside the hearth, and that there was a mass of black, fluffy ash, as from burnt papers, in the fire.
15: John, I've called you in because I want you to witness my will.
21: Your will, Uncle?
15: I'm leaving my whole estate to my brother, your father, with all its advantages and disadvantages. No doubt it'll come to you in turn. If you can enjoy it in peace, then well and good. But if you can't, take my advice, boy, and leave it to your deadliest enemy.
21: But I don't understand, Uncle Elias.
15: I hope you never will. I'm sorry to pass on such a two-edged thing, but that's the way it is. Now, if you'll be kind enough to sign the paper where Mr. Fordham shows you.
18: Just here, if you please.
21: You can imagine what an impression all this made on me.
15: I can quite imagine.
21: In the weeks that followed, I couldn't shake off a vague feeling of dread. I could see a change in my uncle, too. He drank more than ever. He spent most of his time shut up in his room with the door locked. But sometimes he'd come out in a sort of frenzy with a revolver in his hand and go about the house and the grounds raving that he was afraid of no one. Well, to come to an end of it, Mr. Holmes, there came an evening when he made one of those drunken sallies into the garden from which he never returned.
18: Never returned?
21: We found him face downwards in a little pond at the foot of the garden. There was no sign of violence, and the water was only 2 feet deep. The jury at the inquest brought in a verdict of suicide.
15: But you don't think it was so?
21: I found it hard to persuade myself that it could have been.
18: Mr. Openshaw, let me have the date of the reception by your uncle of that letter from India, and the date of his supposed suicide.
21: The letter arrived on March the 10th, 1883.
18: March 10th, 83.
21: His death was on May the 2nd, 7 weeks later.
18: May the 2nd. Thank you. Pray proceed.
21: Oh, my father passed into possession of the estate. He liked the house, and he decided to make it our home. Well, as you can imagine, one of the first things I did was to search that locked attic.
18: Yes?
21: We found the brass box there, although its contents had been destroyed. But on the inside of the cover was a paper label with the initials KKK repeated upon it, and letters, memoranda, receipts, and a register written beneath. But there was nothing else of much importance, mostly odd possessions and a great many scattered papers and notebooks.
18: What kind of papers?
21: Oh, mostly bearing on my uncle's life in America. He seemed to have done well in the war and had the reputation of a brave soldier. The rest were concerned with politics.
18: Politics?
21: Yes. Evidently, he took a strong part in opposing the carpetbag politician sent down from the north, and he was a violent opponent of the colored people's rights. But now I must tell you the rest of my story.
18: Go on.
21: We come now to the beginning of 1885, about a year after my father had taken possession of the house at Horsham. Again, it happened at the breakfast table.
18: What on earth's this, John?
21: Father, the 5 orange pips. You remember what I told you about Uncle Elias?
18: Oh, that nonsense.
21: Oh, look. There it is, written on the flap of the envelope again. KKK.
18: Yes. There's something else, too. Put papers on sundial. What papers? What sundial?
21: There's a sundial in the garden. It must mean that. But the papers, those must be the ones that Uncle Elias destroyed.
18: Oh, rubbish, boy. Some preposterous practical joke. Where's this been sent from, anyway? Dundee, you said that the other was from India, didn't you?
21: Yes, it was. Father, I should have a word with the police.
0: And be laughed at for my pains? Nothing of the sort.
21: Then let me do so.
0: No, I forbid you. I won't have a fuss made over such nonsense.
21: Only 3 days after that letter arrived, my father went to visit an old friend of his. He never came back.
1: Oh, no.
21: They sent word to me to say that on his way home alone at dusk, he'd evidently fallen into one of the chalk pits in the neighborhood. He'd been found with his skull shattered.
1: Great heaven.
21: There were no signs of violence, no footmarks, no robbery. The jury had no hesitation in bringing in a verdict of death from accidental causes. But now I come to the final part of my story. My father met his death in January 1885. 2 years and 8 months have elapsed since then. During that time, I have lived happily at Horsham, and I'd begun to hope that this curse had passed away from the family. But this morning, Mr. Holmes, I received these.
22: 5 orange pips.
21: They were in an envelope posted in the eastern part of London. And there, you see the letters KKK in that same order, put papers on the sundial.
22: What have you done?
21: Nothing.
22: Nothing?
21: No, I felt helpless.
22: But you must act, man, or you're lost. Nothing but energy can save you.
21: I have seen the police.
22: Yes?
21: They just smiled. I think the inspector believes the letters are all practical jokes and that the deaths were coincidences.
22: Incredible imbecility.
21: But they have, however, allocated me a policeman who may remain in the house with me.
22: Has he come here with you tonight?
21: No. His orders were to stay in the house.
22: Oh, of all the stupidity. Mr. Openshaw, why didn't you come to me at once?
21: Well, it was only today that I heard of you from Major Prendergast.
22: It's 2 days since you had the letter. We should have acted before this. Have you any further evidence which might help us?
21: There is one thing. I found this single sheet of paper upon the floor of his room. I only kept it because of the reference to Pips.
22: Let me see. March 1869, 7th. Set the Pips on Macaulay, Paramore and Swain. 9th, Macaulay cleared. 10th, John Swain cleared. 12th, visited Paramore. All well.
21: It's undoubtedly my uncle's writing.
22: Thank you. And now you must on no account lose another instant. We cannot spare the time even to discuss what you've told me.
21: But surely...
22: You must get home instantly and act.
21: What shall I do?
22: There's only one thing to do. You must put this piece of paper you've just shown me into that brass box of your uncle's. You must also put in a note to say that all the other papers were burned by your uncle and that this is the only one remaining. You must assert that really convincingly. You understand?
21: Yes.
22: Then you must at once put the box out onto the sundial as directed. Don't think of revenge or anything of that sort at present. We have our web to weave, but theirs is already woven. The first consideration is to remove the danger to you. The second is to clear up the mystery and punish the guilty.
21: Mr. Holmes, I can't thank you enough. You've given me fresh hope and life.
22: Above all, take care of yourself. I think you're threatened by a very real and imminent danger. Now, how do you go back?
21: By train from Waterloo.
22: It's not yet 9. The streets will be crowded, so I trust that you may be in safety. And yet you cannot guard yourself too closely.
21: I am armed.
22: That is well. Tomorrow, I shall set to work upon your case.
21: I shall see you at Horsham, then?
22: No. Your secret lies in London. It is here that I shall seek it. And now, good evening, Mr. Openshaw. And good luck.
15: Well, Holmes?
22: Watson, of all our cases, we've had none more fantastic than this. But young Openshaw seems to be walking amid great perils.
15: Well, you certainly took enough pains to warn him about them. But have you any clear idea of what those perils are?
22: There can be no question about them.
15: Then what are they? Who is this KKK, and why does he pursue this unhappy family?
22: Kindly hand me down the letter K of the American Encyclopedia.
15: K, J to L. There you are.
22: Thank you. Now, let us consider the situation and see what we may deduce. In the first place, we may start with a strong presumption that Colonel Elias Openshaw had some very strong reason for leaving America. Men at his time of life do not change all their habits and exchange willingly the charming climate of Florida for the lonely life of an English provincial town.
15: No, indeed.
22: His extreme love of solitude in England suggests the idea that he was in fear of someone or something.

0: did deduce that by considering those fateful letters. Now, what were their postmarks again?
1: The first was from Pondicherry in India, wasn't it?
0: Yes.
1: The second from Dundee, and the third from London.
0: From the east of London. What do you deduce from that?
1: Well, they're all seaports, so the writer was on board a ship.
0: Excellent. We have a clue already. Yes, Watson, the strong probability is that the writer was on board a ship. Now, consider another point. In the case of Pondicherry, 7 weeks elapsed between the threat and its fulfillment. In the case of Dundee, it was only some 3 or 4 days.
1: Yes, that's very true.
0: Does that suggest anything?
1: Well, only that the distance is greater.
0: There is at least a presumption that the vessel in which the man or men are is a sailing ship. Oh. It looks as if they always sent their singular warning before them when starting upon a voyage. You see how quickly the deed followed the sign when it came from Dundee.
1: Well, that's true. The letters would come, of course, by steam mailboat, but a sailing ship would take all that much longer to get here.
0: Exactly.
1: Yes.
0: And now you see the deadly urgency of this case, and why I urged young Openshaw to caution. The blow has always fallen at the end of the time which it would take the senders to travel the distance. But this latest letter only comes from London.
2: Great heavens, Holmes, this is terrible. But you still haven't told me what it all means.
0: The papers which Elias Openshaw kept in that brass box are obviously of the deepest importance to the person or persons in the sailing ship.
2: Persons?
0: Yes. I think there must be more than one of them. A single man couldn't have carried out 2 killings in a way to deceive a coroner's jury.
1: Well, then.
0: What, don't you see? KKK ceases to be the initials of an individual. It becomes the badge of a society.
1: But of what society?
0: Have you never heard of the Ku Klux Klan?
2: The what?
0: I see you haven't. Oh, what says the encyclopedia? Kentucky, Kittiwake, Knoxville. Ah, here we are. Ku Klux Klan. A name derived from a fanciful resemblance to the sound produced by cocking a rifle. This terrible secret society was formed by some ex-Confederate soldiers in the southern states after the Civil War, and it rapidly formed local branches in such parts as Tennessee, Louisiana, the Carolinas, and Florida.
1: Uh-huh.
0: Its power was used for political purposes, principally for the terrorizing of colored voters, and the murdering or driving from the country of those who were opposed to its views. And now listen to this, Watson. Its outrages were usually preceded by a warning sent to the marked man in some fantastic but generally recognized shape, a sprig of oak leaves, melon seeds, or orange pips.
1: Jove, Holmes.
0: Yeah, I don't think the rest will help us. So I see that the general collapse of the movement came in 1869, which you'll remember was the very year Elias Openshaw returned to England from America, bringing those papers with him.
1: So it was. Then you think that he was a leading member and that those were records which would implicate some of the others?
0: With no doubt some important citizens of the South amongst them. I fancy that there are some who will not sleep easily until they know that those papers no longer exist.
2: Holmes, that page from his uncle's diary, young Openshaw showed us. How do you interpret that?
0: Well, quite simply. It ran something like, set the pips on A, B, and C.
1: What, send the society's warning to them?
0: Then there are successive entries that A and B were cleared, or presumably left the country, but that C was visited, with, I fear, a sinister result for him.
1: Holmes, it's a grim outlook for young Openshaw until they know he no longer possesses those papers.
0: It is indeed, Watson. If he'll take all the precautions I urged upon him, though, he may yet be in time to save himself. Meanwhile, there's nothing more for us to say or do tonight?
1: No.
0: Pray, hand me my violin. And let us try to forget for half an hour the miserable weather and the still more miserable ways of our fellow men.

0: Between 9 and 10 last night, Police Constable Cook of H Division, on duty near Waterloo Bridge, heard a cry for help and a splash in the water. The night, however, was extremely dark and stormy, so that in spite of the help of several passers-by, it was quite impossible to effect a rescue. Later, water police recovered the body of a young man who was identified by papers on him as John Openshaw of Horsham. It is believed that in hurrying to catch a train from Waterloo Station, he missed his way and walked over the edge of one of the landing places for river steamers. The body bore no traces of violence, and there can be no doubt that the deceased had been the victim of an unfortunate accident. Well, Holmes?
1: This hurts my pride, Watson. It becomes a personal matter with me now. And if God sends me help, I shall set my hand upon this gang. That he should come to me for help, and that I should send him away to his death.
2: Holmes, you couldn't have foreseen...
1: No, don't try to excuse me, Watson. I'm going out now.
2: To the police?
1: No. I shall be my own police. When I have spun the web, they may take the flies, but not before.
3: Here you are, sir. This is a list of every vessel which touched at Pondicherry in January and February 1883. 36 of them in all.
1: Thank you. Now, let's see. Ah.
3: Sir?
1: The Bark Lone Star.
3: Sir?
1: The Lone Star State. Texas, I think.
3: Yes, sir. She's an American, all right.
1: Now, have you the Dundee records for January 85?
3: Yes, sir.
1: Capital. So, what we must ascertain is... There. The only one of those vessels which called at Pondicherry in 83 and which also called at Dundee in 85 is the Lone Star. There's no question, I take it, that this is the same Lone Star on each occasion.
3: Oh, none at all. We know her well. Captain James Cahoon.
1: Ah. And where is she now?
3: Well, since you're so interested in her, sir, it's a pity you didn't call here 24 hours earlier. She went down river on this morning's tide from the Albert Dock, bound for Savannah.
1: No! I might have known.
3: Well, is there anything I can do, sir?
1: I fear not. Once again, I'm too late. But while I am here, you can perhaps give me some information about her captain and crew.
3: Oh, with the greatest pleasure, Mr. Holmes. We pride ourselves on the most up-to-the-moment shipping record in the entire country.
0: Holmes, at last! Where on earth have you been all this time?
1: Where's that loaf of ours?
0: Loaf? Oh, it's under the cover on the sideboard, of course.
1: Thank heaven.
4: Ah.
0: Holmes, there is a bread knife. You're hungry.
4: Starving. I've had nothing since breakfast.
0: Nothing? But it's nearly midnight.
4: Not a bite. Haven't had time to think of it. By the way, have we an orange?
0: What? Oh, of course, there's one here, I think, but Mrs. Hudson will have something cold downstairs.
1: I don't wish to eat it, Watson. Hand me that knife. No, I mean to cut it and squeeze it and then one, two, three, four, five pips. Into this envelope they go. And I address it to Captain James Cahoon, Bark Lone Star, Savannah, Georgia.
0: Holmes, what on earth
1: is... It'll await him when he enters port, Watson. I wish him to suffer at least one sleepless night, such as he inflicted on some of his victims.
0: He's your man, then?
1: One of them. The Lone Star was in Pondicherry in 83 and Dundee in 85, just at the time when those letters were sent from those places. She was also in London until this morning. And I learned that her captain and the only two other Americans aboard her were absent from her on some mysterious errand last night, from which they returned drunk and triumphant.
0: Who told you this?
1: The stevedore in charge of her loading. She left on the morning tide, and today's northeasterly wind in the channel will have taken her well past the Goodwins by now.
0: Yes, undoubtedly right.
1: There was nothing left but to cable to the police at Savannah. And now to send this letter off by the fastest means. I do not wish Captain Cahoon to escape this little taste of his own medicine before he's arrested and sent back here on a triple charge of murder.
0: Well, well, well. It's astounding, Holmes. But couldn't it all be a coincidence? Isn't there just a chance that Cahoon and those others are completely innocent?
1: I told you that this had become a personal matter for me. And it's my whole instinct and reasoning which now tells me that I am right. Instead of KKK, Watson, I shall inscribe this envelope's flap with S.H. so that they may learn that one as cunning and resolute as themselves has been upon their track.
0: But there is a flaw sometimes in the best laid of human plans, even in those of a Sherlock Holmes. Very long and severe were the equinoctial gales that year. We waited long for news of the Lone Star, of Savannah. None ever came. But at long last, far out in the Atlantic, a shattered sternpost of a boat was seen swinging in the trough of a wave with the letters L.S. carved upon it. And that is all we shall ever know of the fate of the Lone Star.
5: That was The Five Orange Pips by Michael Hardwick, based on the short story by Sir Arthur Conan Doyle. Sherlock Holmes was played by Carlton Hobbs and Dr. Watson by Norman Shelley. Production for the BBC was by Martin C. Webster.
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0: Ah, Watson, you'll excuse my not waiting breakfast for you. I have a busy day ahead of me.
1: Holmes, you're too late.
2: What?
1: I've just got the newspapers. Young Openshaw, he's dead.
0: Oh, I feared as much. How was it done?
1: You listen to this. Tragedy near Waterloo Bridge.

In the animal world, there is the hunter and the hunted, hound and fox, hawk and sparrow, chicken and worm. We in the topmost species have also joined the hunt. But who is to judge precisely which of us are hounds or foxes as we enter the chase?

0: Potter, you're a bum. You heard me. You're a bum. This is Charlie Morgan telling it right to you in your own dictaphone, Potter. Because of your pigheadedness, you missed the biggest news beat since the atom bomb, and I'm laughing at you, Potter, right up my sleeve. I only wish the joke was really funny. But it's sad, Potter. It's downright pitiful. Remember the day you canned me, Mr. Editor? Remember the day you bounced me off the staff? Big Wheel, sitting on a rubber inner tube behind your lousy desk, fat, complacent, smug. A law unto yourself down here in South America. Top foot kisser for the Continental Press. Yeah, I can still see you wiggle that fat cigar around your greasy mouth and hear you tell me.
1: Morgan, you're fired.
0: I'm what?
1: Fired. Five-letter word. Look it up. Synonym for bounce, can, withhold salary from, and dismiss without notice.
0: Why?
1: Why what?
0: Am I fired?
1: Oh, several reasons. I won't list them all, just two of them. A, you drink too much. B, you're a rotten reporter.
0: Now, wait a minute.
1: No point in arguing, Charlie. As a newspaper man, you're through. Particularly here in South America. And you know it.
0: Yeah, I guess I do.
1: The AP fired you first, and you lost your berth with UP. I gave you a berth here on Continental because I felt sorry for you. If you didn't appreciate it...
0: I don't want to lecture, Potter.
1: Too much vino, Charlie. Too many senoritas. This is a newspaper office. Not Hollywood's version of what a newspaper office ought to be like. Days are gone when reporters wore their hats on the backs of their heads and scooped to town while having a quick one at Harry's Speak. You got to work for a living if you want to keep a job, Charlie.
0: Yeah, I guess you're right.
1: Well, I'll tell you what I'll do. I'll stake you to the tourist plane fare back to New York. It's 5,500 miles due north, Charlie, and I don't expect you to walk.
0: Keep your stake, Potter.
1: Oh?
0: I'll get along. Maybe you're right about the hooch and the Danes. But when you call me a rotten reporter, I should have kicked your teeth
1: in. Don't try any rough stuff, Morgan.
0: Blind drunk, I'm better than you'll ever be, and I'll prove it.
1: How?
0: I'll let you know. Right after I wind up cockeyed. You were half right anyway, Potter. I couldn't hold the job. That's why I came down to S.A. in the first place. My rep in the States was getting too bad. But the atmosphere south of the Amazon didn't change me, Potter, and I knew it when I wandered into that tourist-ridden cocktail lounge at the El Canto Hotel and found a place for myself at the bar. Un scotch, chico. Pronto.
2: Un martini muy seco, por favor. Dispense usted, señor. You are an American reporter, are you not?
0: I was.
2: You do not remember me?
0: No.
2: The name is Gonzalez. We met in Rio 2 years ago. I worked for a magazine at that time, El Estilo.
0: So what?
2: I have something to offer you, señor, for a little money.
0: No, thanks.
2: But you do not even know what it is I have for sale.
0: Whatever it is, I'm not interested. Go peddle it somewhere else.
2: If that is how you feel about the most astounding piece of news since Hiroshima?
0: What are you guessing about?
2: I am taking a big risk by talking to you this way, señor. More than one man has been thrown into the river for the piranha fish to feast on. Within minutes, they can strip onto the bone so that nothing is left.
0: You're a cheerful character.
2: But for a sum, señor, a small sum, I will give you the news beat of the century.
0: Better try drinking your martinis through a straw. You're loaded.
2: Don't be a fool. Won't you even listen to me?
0: I'm listening, but you don't say anything. What's this big news scoop all about?
2: I can only tell you at this time that it concerns a missing person. A man the world thought was dead, who has suddenly reappeared.
0: Oh, big deal.
2: It is a big deal, señor. And since you are so stubborn about it...
0: Wait a minute.
2: Well?
0: All right. You've got a beat. I'll buy it if it's right. But, what is it?
2: Will you pay $500?
0: Maybe.
2: Do you have $500 in American money?
0: I can get it.
2: Very well, señor. In that case... We are being watched, señor.
0: Watched?
2: Do not look around. I am in the hotel, room 413. Meet me there in exactly 1 hour.
0: 413.
2: Leave the hotel first and then return. Make sure you are not followed, señor. Your life may depend on it.
0: He turned and slunk out of the bar like an animal afraid of being cornered. I waited 10 minutes, then walked through the lobby and left the hotel. I strolled up the avenida to kill a little time, then crossed the plaza and started to circle back. It was at that point that I first had the feeling of being shadowed. 20 minutes later, I was standing in front of room 413. I rapped once and waited, then rapped again. Then I tried the door and found it open. The room seemed empty at first, but when I crossed to the window, I saw an arm sticking out from behind the couch. There was a body attached to the arm, Potter. Gonzalez's body. And as I lifted his head, I saw the bullet hole in his chest. Gonzalez.
3: Senor Morgan.
0: Who plugged you, Gonzalez? Tell me.
3: They know about you, senor. And you will be next. Run. Run, senor. For your life.
0: The next thing I heard was a death rattle, and I lowered what was left of Gonzalez to the floor. My first impulse was to get out of there fast, but as I started for the door, I noticed a photograph standing near the bed. It was a picture of a woman, and I grabbed it on a hunch and yanked it out of the frame. That was when they made attempt number one, Potter, to shut me up. The shots came from the window, and they missed me by a hair. I bounded out into the car and started racing down the hall when I heard footsteps behind me, and I knew I was being chased. I could almost hear the next two bullets whistle past my ear, and it was no time to stand on ceremony. I grabbed the nearest doorknob with a prayer that was answered when the door pushed open and I slammed in and locked it behind me as I staggered into somebody's room.
4: I beg your pardon?
0: Excuse me.
4: May I ask who you are?
0: 10 more seconds and it would have been who I was.
4: What are you doing in my room?
0: I'm running, mister.
4: Running?
0: Yeah, from a gun. Somebody out in the car that thinks there's an open season on Americans.
4: Is this some kind of practical joke?
0: Didn't you hear the shots?
4: No.
0: Well, I heard them, mister, and they were meant for me.
4: Just a moment, my friend.
0: Don't open that door.
4: Please.
0: Well?
4: Hall is empty.
0: You're sure?
4: Look for yourself.
0: And the guy who was chasing me must have taken a powder, which suits me fine.
4: Please, exactly what is this all about?
0: Man's been murdered in room 413.
4: On this floor? Let me see.
0: Now, wait a minute, mister. They've had 5 tries at me up to now, and I don't want number 6 to hit the jackpot.
4: I tell you, there's no one here in the corridor, my friend. Now, show me the corpse.
0: This way.
4: Incidentally, who are you?
0: Charlie Morgan's my name.
4: Well, mine is Stuben, Kurt Stuben. And, Charlie, do you mind if I suggest that you have the liquor on your breath?
0: Okay, so I had a quick one, mind you. That's not enough to dream up a yarn like this, is it? This is the room.
4: Very well. The room is empty, my friend.
0: Empty?
4: Quite.
0: But he was lying over there, near the couch.
4: Perhaps your corpse strolled down to the bar for a beer, huh?
0: Oh, these boys work fast. They got him out of here while I was ducking slugs in the hall. Oh, I'm sure now that Gonzalez had a story. And what a story. If it's hot enough to kill for, it must be blazing.
4: What kind of a story are you referring to?
0: A missing man. Must be a big shot. I guess he turned up somewhere. But who? Where? What are you smiling at?
4: Was I smiling?
0: You think I'm off my conk?
4: No, not exactly. Perhaps you did run into something important, and the man was killed because of it. Wouldn't it be wiser to forget?
0: Is that a suggestion or a threat?
4: A threat? Why should I threaten you?
0: Look, I've got part of a front-page banner headline in my pocket, bub, and if a certain fat-headed editor will give me 5 minutes, you can read all about it in the next edition. He smiled again, then stuck a monocle in the corner of his eye and looked me over like I was some kind of bug under glass. He was still gawking at me with all his molars showing when I left the room. As soon as I stepped out in the street from the hotel lobby, I knew I'd made another mistake. I should have called Zapata from a phone booth inside, but it was too late now. Right behind me, blocking the doorway, was a guy with a chest like a barrel and a face like an ape's. He was watching me with an ugly scowl. One of his mitts was inside his pocket, wrapped around a gun. I began to walk, and so did he. And then I started to run. I tried to lose myself in the narrow streets, but he stuck to me like glue, and any second I expected to hear his revolver crack and feel the lead burn through my spine. Then, just as I thought my legs would give out, I spotted a shopping arcade, and I ducked inside with the crowd. A few seconds later, I looked behind me, and he was gone. I ducked into a phone booth.

0: Charlie Morgan, Potter.
1: Well, Charlie?
0: Listen, I'm calling from a phone booth near the Avenue of Rio Carta. I just got a tip. It's a hot one.
1: What kind of a tip?
0: A guy's been missing. He's supposed to be dead, but he's shown up again.
1: What guy?
0: Well, I don't know yet.
1: Oh, brother.
0: Now, listen to me, Potter.
1: What kind of a pitch are you trying to hand me, Morgan? You drunk again?
0: Don't be a chump. A man's been murdered because of this thing. I saw his body.
1: Where?
0: The El Canto Hotel.
1: Did you notify the police?
0: Well, no.
1: Why not?
0: Because his body disappeared.
1: Along with the pink elephant?
0: Oh, for the love of Mike, stop baiting me, will you? This is on the level, Potter. I swear it. I've got a photograph. Some dame. She might be his lady friend. If I can find out who she is...
1: All right. Come up to the office. Let's see what goes.
0: Do I get my job back if this thing hooks up?
1: If it doesn't, I'll have you thrown in the river. Let the piranha fishes eat you alive.
0: Yeah, I'm on my way, Potter. Just sit tight. But I wasn't on my way, at least not yet, because I suddenly spotted the gorilla who'd been chasing me coming through the arcade. I ducked out of the phone booth just as he caught my eye, and we both started moving together. He was big, but I was fast. And 10 seconds later, I tumbled into a cab that was parked in front of the arcade and yelled, "Cale Matez! Uno, dos, cinco! Pronto, hombre!" I looked back through the window and saw him standing on the curb. The sun was down, the streets were getting dark, but I could have sworn I saw a smile on his face as my cab jumped away. 5 minutes later, I knew the joke was on me. Driver. Hombre.
2: You call, señor.
0: Where are you going?
2: Calle Marte, señor.
0: This isn't the way to the Calle Martes. You're going north.
2: Sí, señor.
0: ¿Cómo?
2: A shortcut, señor.
0: ¿Está usted bien seguro?
2: Pues sí, señor.
0: Hey, wait a minute. Stop the car. I'm getting out here. Did you hear me, hombre? Stop this jalopy, you stupid-looking crumb, before
2: Stay
0: I...
2: Be quiet, señor, and enjoy the ride.
0: I saw it when I leaned over. A German Luger, as big as a cannon, that was strapped to his gear shift, and he had one hand on the wheel and the other on the gun butt. We drove for 20 minutes more in silence while I weighed the odds against trying to take him from behind. He was doing 50 by that time, and we were on the open road at least 5 miles from town. But gun or no gun, I wasn't going to let him waltz me around again, Willie, so I moved up suddenly and grabbed his throat while his hand shot up and pressed the Luger muzzle against my cheek.
3: God, stop this car.
2: Let go or I shoot.
3: Go ahead and I'll twist this wheel right off the road.
2: I swear I shoot. Let go.
3: Hey, look out!

0: We hit a tree head-on and the car was a wreck. I got out of it lucky with a twisted shoulder and a cut on my cheek while the driver's head smacked into the dashboard and knocked him cold. Hey, hombre. Wake up. Hombre.
1: ¿Qué es eso?
0: Take it easy, hombre. Now I've got the Luger. Can you stand?
1: No puedo andar.
0: Try it. Come on, get on your feet.
1: Caramba.
0: That's better. Now let's keep it in English. You were pretty good at it before. What's the deal?
1: Señor.
0: Who paid you to take me for a ride?
1: I do not remember.
0: Will you remember better if I massage your skull with this Luger?
1: Señor, por favor. I'm a poor man. For a few pesos, I do someone a favor.
0: A few pesos? I'm not worth much, am I?
1: It was not to hurt you, señor. Just to drive you to the house.
0: What house?
1: It is near here.
0: Okay, let's go.
1: Señor?
0: I said let's go to that house, hombre.
2: He took me through the woods about a half a mile until we reached a broken-down shack with a car parked in front of it. It was a big job, European, a Mercedes, and it looked incongruous standing in front of that hovel. I nudged the guy with my gun, and we stopped for a minute while I took stock of their surroundings. This the joint?
1: Si.
2: Who owns that car?
1: I don't know, señor.
2: Who lives in the shack?
1: I don't know, señor.
2: Do you know you're alive?
1: Si, señor.
2: Congratulations. Come on, we're moving up to that busted window to see who's inside. We approached the window slowly, bent half over, and when we reached the house wall, I raised my head inch by inch until I could peer through the broken glass. The first guy I noticed was the hatchet man who'd chased me through the streets, and then I spotted the guy who called himself Kurt Steuben. Between them was another character with his back to me and his head hunched over, almost hidden by an upturned coat collar. This was the missing man, the guy Gonzalez told me about. But before I could get a good look at his face, his sidekick spotted me, raised his hand, and fired point blank through the window. I felt a stab of pain in my right wrist, and I dropped the gun. Then everything happened at once. The driver lunged, the shack door opened, the air was filled with oaths, orders, and whistling. How I got back to town, Potter, I don't know. I remember how dark it was as I tore through the woods and the way my spine crawled every time I heard a noise behind me and thought they were closing in. But I found the highway at last and bummed a ride back into the city on a banana cart. That was when you came into the picture again, you great, big, lovable slob.
3: Morgan.
0: Yeah, Morgan.
3: What's happened to you? You're a mess.
0: I'll tell you what happened to me, Potter. I've been conned, chased, mauled, and shot at. I played tag with a gunman and wound up crawling out of a car wreck with a radiator cap in my teeth.
3: Oh, your wrist.
0: Ah, it's just a little flesh wound. Forget it. Listen, I'm convinced I walked into the biggest rhubarb since Lincoln's assassination. Somebody big's on the loose, Potter. Someone so hot his pals go in for mass murder just to keep it quiet.
3: I'll wait just a minute, Charlie.
0: Oh, you wait. How do you think I got into this condition, playing jacks? I tell you, there's something tremendous going on, Potter, bigger than anything I've ever handled in my life. Look at this picture. It's the one I took from Gonzalez's room. She must have been his girlfriend, and he knew all the answers. And if he knew who this mystery character is, she will.
3: But she doesn't.
0: If I can find her. What did you say?
3: I said she doesn't. And the whole thing's a tempest in a teapot.
0: Now, that's an original expression. How can you tell what this dame knows?
3: Because she's inside my private office.
0: She's what?
3: They found Gonzalez's body half an hour ago. She came in to give me the story. Gonzalez was mixed up with a small-time heister, a crook who broke out of jail.
0: A crook who... And you believe that yarn?
3: Why not?
0: Look at me, that's why not! Would a small-time crook have an organization so slick I can't move down the street without being tailed by a walking arsenal?
3: Oh, now take it easy, Charlie. Here she comes.
4: I'm going now. Mr. Potter.
3: Well, thank you for coming in to see us. This is Mr. Morgan. He was the man who found your fiancé's body. Miss Friar Tallon, Charlie.
4: It must have been terrible. I warned him, begged him to change his ways. He wouldn't listen to me. Then when he tried to tell you where Rivera was hiding out, he was murdered. I found his body in the woods. Outside of the city.
2: Who's Rivero?
3: The con who escaped. They got an alarm out for him.
0: You're an American, Miss Tallon?
4: I was educated in Chicago. Why do you ask?
0: Gonzalez was Spanish.
4: Of course.
0: I was just wondering where you met him.
4: Here. I knew him for the past 2 years. He wasn't a criminal. He was a well-educated man. Met the wrong companions. I loved him very much. Goodbye, Mr. Potter. You've been very kind.
3: Goodbye, Miss Talon.
4: Mr. Morgan. Goodbye.
2: So long.
4: I wish I could help you both. The police. Bye.
2: She's lying, Potter.
3: What?
2: They set this up to put us off the scent. They'll probably knock off this escape con themselves so he can take the rap for killing Gonzalez. But I'm not going to let it go at that.
3: What are you going to do?
2: They've been on my tail for the past 8 hours. Now it's my turn. I'm going to chase Miss Friar Talon.
5: I saw her enter a cab as I hit the street, and I climbed into another one and followed. We drove up the main drag to the center of town, and her taxi stopped in front of one of the plushier joints, a big white stone affair that looked like an embassy. She walked inside, and I went around to the back and let myself in through the service entrance. I passed through a butler's pantry, then a hall, and found her in a reception room, just taking off her hat.
2: Hello again.
4: You?
2: Me.
4: You followed me?
2: Sure.
4: Why?
2: Because you lied before. Gonzalez wasn't mixed up with a small-time gangster. This rhubarb is bigger.
4: You're very rash, my good-looking friend.
2: Uh-uh. The word is stubborn.
4: Well, as long as you're here, sit down, relax. I'll get you a drink.
2: No, don't bother. And stay away from that desk drawer.
4: What are you looking for? A gun?
2: I'm becoming a very cautious guy, lady.
4: Don't be silly.
2: You've changed a little in the last half hour, baby.
4: Have I?
2: Mm-hmm. Potter's office, you gave a pretty good imitation of the bereft sweetheart.
4: Well, since you were astute enough to see through my story, why bother to play act anymore?
2: Who's the man with the upturned coat collar?
4: I beg your pardon?
2: I saw his back in that hovel outside of town. He's the one who's supposed to be dead, isn't he?
4: I thought you already knew all the answers.
2: What's his name, honey?
4: I haven't the slightest idea. You sure you won't have a drink?
2: And have you flavor it with cyanide? No, thanks.
4: You don't mind if I have one, then.
2: So you were educated in the States, huh?
4: I was.
2: Where were you born?
4: In a hospital.
2: Ah, very funny. You got me in stitches.
4: You're such a nice-looking boy. Why do you want to bring trouble on yourself?
2: I like trouble. It agrees with my appetite.
4: Be careful of your choice of food. I wouldn't want you to upset your stomach.
2: As soon as you finish that drink, sweetie, you can get your hat.
4: Oh, we going somewhere?
2: Policia, señorita.
4: You're not serious.
2: Do I look like I'm laughing?
4: You couldn't possibly take me to the police, darling.
2: No? Why not?
4: Because that gun you were looking for is in someone else's hand. And he's standing right behind you.
6: Good evening.
2: Herr Steuben, I presume. Looks like we're back where we started. I was running, wasn't I? And one of your goons was on my tail.
6: But the chase ends here. Friar.
4: Yes?
6: Bring the car around to the back, then call Bauer.
4: What shall I tell him?
6: Say, the fox is cornered. We will dispose of the pelt on the bridge.
4: Do you want me to drive you there?
6: Yeah, schnell.
2: Are we, taking a little ride?
6: Exactly.
2: Is this trip necessary?
6: You are a warm one, mein Herr, but we will cool you off. You will walk out of this house and into the car with both your hands in your pockets. You will be careful not to utter a sound. Make myself clear?
2: Very.
6: Good. And let me warn you, my friend, one false move, and I shoot to kill.
2: We drove in silence until we left the city limits, and any bright ideas I had about making a break were dampened slightly by the rod he was pressing against my ribs. I didn't know where we were going, and I didn't bother to ask because I had a funny feeling I wasn't coming back.
6: Stay on this road, Friar.
4: I know the way, Kurt.
6: Are you comfortable, my friend?
2: Oh, extremely.
6: Good.
2: Look, as long as my future doesn't look very promising, you might ease that gnawing sense of curiosity that's been burning me up for the past 12 hours.
6: And for which you have paying a stiff price.
2: Who is he? Who's this mystery guy who's so hot you've got to keep him under wraps by leaving a trail of stiffs from here to the Amazon?
6: You will know who he is very shortly, my friend.
2: You mean I'm going to see him?
6: Yes.
2: When?
6: As soon as we reach the bridge.
2: And what happens after that?
6: I prefer not to discuss that. It's a very distressing subject.
2: Especially for me.
6: You see, it is very important that your body is not found. It would create a greater disturbance than Gonzales, merely because you're a newspaper man.
2: Oh, you flatter me.
6: So we will leave it to the piranha fish to dispose of you. Have you seen them operate?
2: Once.
6: They attack in schools. Give them 10 minutes and they can do away with anything alive that happens to drop into the water.
2: I just can't wait.
7: Good. The bridge.
6: Yeah, I see the car is there already. Stop here, Friar.
2: The bridge was a wobbly affair, made of wood, suspended across the river below. A car was parked in the center, the Mercedes I saw before, and the guy behind the wheel must have been the gorilla who chased me in the arcade. But it was the second man I was interested in, the one with the upturned collar, and he was standing just outside the car in the center of the bridge, watching us.
6: You asked to have your curiosity satisfied, my friend. Look for yourself.
2: Who is he?
6: You cannot see.
2: No, he's in the shadows and his collar's still turned up around his head.
6: Friar.
7: Yes?
6: Drive on across the bridge. I will take care of this one here. You are honored, my friend. He has come down himself to see that we dispose of you properly.
2: But who is he? I can't see him. What's his name?
6: His name, my friend,
0: is... Hey, the bridge is cracking!

The bridge was weak, and it couldn't hold the weight of those two heavy cars. Just as it buckled, I leaped free to the bank, but Steuben went down with the others. As the cars bubbled underwater, I saw the surface suddenly come alive with piranha fish as they moved in for the kill. The next thing I knew, a head bobbed up in the water, gasping for air. It was the mystery man with the upturned coat collar, and just before the fish pulled him under, I caught a glimpse of a trick mustache and heard him scream. Well, Potter, you know what piranha fish can do. I searched the riverbank for an hour or two, but all I found was part of an overcoat, the coat the trick mustache was wearing. Inside, I found a billfold, Potter, and in the billfold, a water-soaked card. It looked like some kind of a political party identification tag. Only the ink had run, and I could hardly read what it said. But I was able to make out two things on the card, Potter. One was a crossed symbol in the form of a swastika on the upper right-hand corner, and the other was what was left of a name on the bottom. A first name, Potter. Adolf.

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Featured in tonight's cast was Vinton Hayworth. Others were Doris Dalton, Sneffen Schnabel, Wendell Holmes, and Louis Van Ruten. The Chase was directed and transcribed by Walter McGraw.

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14: Ladies and gentlemen, the ringing of that phone bell brings you mystery, adventure.
15: Nero Wolfe's office, Archie Goodwin speaking.
16: Willie Inch, did you say?
15: Just a second. Do you want to talk to a fellow named Willie Inch, which I doubt?
16: No.
15: He says he's got to see you, got to.
16: Who is he?
15: Well, I'll ask. Mr. Wolfe doesn't recognize your name, Mr. Inch. He wants to know who you are. Just a second, I'll tell him. Mr. Inch says he's a sneak thief. He says you never heard of him, but he's heard of you. Should I tell him to get lost?
16: Wait a minute, Archie. Ask him what he wants.
15: Inch, Mr. Wolf wants to know what you want to see him about. A phony murder rap. This is a phony murder rap.
17: It'd have to be, wouldn't it, Archie?
15: How do you mean?
17: Phony, I mean. Did you ever hear of a sneak thief committing murder if it could possibly be avoided? Yes, Archie, tell Mr. Inch, I'll listen to his story.

Ladies and gentlemen, it's that renowned genius who is the bulkiest, balkiest, most ponderous, and most brilliant detective in the world. Yes, none other than that chair-borne mass of unpredictable intellect, Nero Wolfe, created by Rex Stout and brought to you in the new series of adventures over this NBC network in the person of Mr. Sidney Greenstreet.

0: When Mr. Wolf and I talk about this little difficulty, he calls it the case of Archie Goodwin and how he got hooked. However, I call it the case of the disappearing diamonds. I prefer my title. He prefers his. Anyhow, it started with an improbable character named Willie Inch.
1: That'll be our sneak thief, Archie. Let him in.
0: Okay, boss.
2: Okay.
0: Inch?
2: Yeah.
0: Come in. In there. I'll follow you. Mr. Wolf, this is your client.
1: Mr. Inch?
2: Yeah.
1: Tall fellow. Must be over 6'6". Sit down.
2: Where?
1: Archie?
0: Here, Mr. Inch. This ought to be comfortable.
1: Well, Mr. Inch?
2: Look, Mr. Wolf. They're going to claim that I killed a woman I never even touched. And I'm going to fry for something I never even done.
1: All right, Mr. Inch. How did you kill her?
2: I didn't. I never killed nobody in my life.
1: Mr. Inch, you say you're a thief. Can you prove it?
2: I got a record. Why?
1: I was wondering about that bulge in your pocket.
2: Oh. Oh, here? It's a silver cigarette lighter, ain't it? I guess it sort of dropped into my pocket as I was going by. You see the way it happened?
1: Never mind, Mr. Inch. Now tell me how you didn't kill the woman for whose murder you will fry.
2: Well, Mr. Wolf, sir, it was like this. There was a window half open, you see, and I happened to crawl inside the house. But hey now.
1: Well, is
2: this? This is just between us, ain't it?
1: Possibly.
2: How do you mean?
1: Explain, Archie.
0: Mr. Wolf said possibly.
2: Oh. Well, okay. So I happen to find myself in the bedroom, see? So I happen to sort of roam around, and I hear there's like a party going on. You know, people and music. So I lock the door.
0: So go on.
1: Let him carry it his own way, Archie. Well, Miss Inch?
2: So that's the mistake I make.
1: A mistake?
2: Maybe I leave my fingerprints on the door.
1: So?
2: So later, a dame gets herself knocked off in the same room, and they look for fingerprints, and they find mine. I'm it. That's all. I got a record. So the chair.
1: I see. Pitiful case, isn't it, Archie?
0: Very, very mournful.
1: Inch.
2: Yes, sir?
1: I presume you came away with some souvenirs?
2: Oh, nothing. It wasn't worth the trouble. You know, just odds and ends, junk.
1: Have you got the junk with you?
2: Yeah.
1: Let me see.
2: Here.
1: Cigarette case, platinum. Lighter, gold. Vanity case, gold. That's all?
2: Positively.
0: Junk, the man says.
1: I promise nothing, Mr. Inch, but it might be better if you told the truth.
2: Me?
1: You.
2: Oh, well.
1: One square cut emerald ring.
2: I just happened to find it. Here's something more.
1: A pewter ashtray.
2: Look, the room is dark. I can't see. Piles of coats on the beds and hats and handbags. I take what I find.
1: Why didn't you turn on the lights?
2: One of these big standing lamps. You know what I mean.
1: Go on.
2: I bump into it. And it scares the living... I mean, it scares me.
1: So?
2: I turn the switch. It don't work.
1: Archie.
0: That sounds like the law, boss.
2: The law.
1: Stay right where you are, Willie. May I suggest that there is a way to find out, Archie?
0: Okay, okay. We don't want any.
3: Good morning, Goodwin. You remember me, your old friend, Inspector Kramer? Two gentlemen with me are also with the department, Perley and Ostrakovich. May we come in?
0: What do you want?
3: We want a murderer, and we want some rocks worth 250 grand. Does that answer your question?
0: What makes you think you'll find all those goodies here?
3: Come in, men. We know Willie Inch is here. Where is he?
0: Now, just a second.
3: We're coming with you, Goodwin.
0: Okay, Inspector, come along.
1: Well, Archie?
0: The law.
3: That's Willie Inch. Frisk him. No weapons? Okay, just put the cuffs on him.
1: Inspector Kramer.
3: Oh, yes. Hello, Wolf.
1: I want to tell you something about this man whom you and your men have so bravely captured in my office.
3: You don't need to tell me about him, Wolf. We know about him.
1: Do you indeed?
3: Yes. We know he killed Mrs. Florence Avery March and stripped $250,000 worth of diamonds off her. That's all we need to know.
2: I didn't do no such a thing.
3: Where's the ice, Willie?
2: I never even seen none, honest.
3: Take him away, boys. I'll make the charge when I get back to my office.
2: Wait. I'm Mr. Wolf, sir.
3: Take him.
2: Look, I ain't done nothing, I tell you.
1: Inspector Kramer.
3: Yeah. We're going to have a little talk now, aren't we?
1: If necessary.
3: How do you mean?
1: Explain, Archie.
0: Mr. Wolf means you're going to have a little talk, if necessary.
3: Very funny. I will now draw up a chair and show you why it's necessary. In the first place, $250,000 worth of diamonds makes it necessary.
1: Archie, if you please, a bottle of beer.
4: Okay. Will the inspector name his poison?
3: You know I never drink on duty.
1: And just for me, Archie, please.
4: On my way. While I opened a bottle of imported beer, it occurred to me that I had something to be grateful for. At least I wasn't in Willie Inch's enormous shoes. And as I went back to the office, I had time to wonder why Mr. Wolf would stick his fat neck out for a no-good like Willie.
1: Thank you, Archie, and sit down, Archie. Inspector Kramer has a theory that may amuse you.
4: Neuro Wolf's office. It's for you, Inspector.
3: Hello, Kramer. Yeah? A gold cigarette holder? That's all? Okay.
1: Inspector, do you realize that you have already taken a great deal of my time?
3: Archie.
4: Yes, Inspector?
3: The great Mr. Wolf just said I had a theory that might amuse you. Would you care to hear it?
4: I can hardly wait.
3: Okay. My theory is that both Wolf and you are receivers of stolen property and possibly guilty of murder conspiracy.
4: So far, you got me in stitches.
3: Willie Inch, with a record as long as your arm, robs the home of Mrs. Florence Avery Marsh. He strangles her with a silk scarf, takes the diamond she's wearing, grabs everything else that's lying around, and then what?
4: Is it a question?
3: I'll tell you what.
1: He will, too. Archie, listen.
3: Dan Inch brings the stuff here, the stuff that's piled on Wolf's desk and the diamonds. You want me to tell you where the diamonds are? They're in that safe right there.
1: Inspector Kramer, I know nothing about the diamonds. They are not in the safe, and they're not in the house. Now, you can take my word for it, or you can get a search warrant and make a fool of yourself. I'm going to have lunch.
4: By 2 o'clock, the newspapers were full of the murder of Mrs. Florence Avery March. The suspect was already in custody, caught at the home of Nero Wolf, well-known private investigator. Some of the stolen jewelry had been recovered, but not the diamonds. Then we had a visit from Mr. Anson Stark, who had opened Mrs. March's door and found her dead. Stark was a big athletic guy of about 30 or so, with the large, capable hands of a surgeon or a laboratory worker. He seemed annoyed at the inconvenience we caused him, but that was only natural.
5: That's the story, Mr. Wolf. I don't see how I can add anything more to it.
1: You had known Mrs. March for several years, huh?
5: Casually.
1: When you broke the door open, was it difficult?
5: Not very.
1: You were the first into the room?
5: There were three or four of us. We pushed in together.
1: You saw the body of Mrs. March immediately?
5: She was lying across the bed that was heaped with coats and hats and handbags.
1: You knew she was dead?
5: Of course not. In fact, somebody else discovered that she had been choked to death.
1: And who discovered that the diamonds were gone?
5: I don't know. I didn't.
1: Were there many diamonds, Mr. Stark?
5: No, just a few, but big ones. She wore them on a pendant around her neck.
1: Mr. Stark, I want to thank you again for having been so patient.
5: I have been patient, Mr. Wolf. I have my own business to attend to.
1: Which is?
5: Oh, I have a small but hopeful enterprise. Electronics, tubes for radio and television. Mostly experimental.
1: Well, that reminds me, Mr. Stark. When you entered the bedroom, was the light on or off?
5: Let me see. Of course, it was on. It must have been on. Why?
1: Just curiosity, Mr. Stark.
5: Oh? Anything more?
1: That's all, except thank you for coming here. Archie, will you take Mr. Stark to the door?
4: Stark departed like a man who'd been delayed by a petty annoyance. A few minutes later, the door buzzed, and I went, expecting anything. Anything but what was standing on the threshold when I opened up. A honey blonde. Or, to put it another way, a blonde honey. I said hello. No, more like hello.
6: Are you Mr. Wolf?
4: I'm his assistant, Archie Goodwin, and what can we do for you?
6: Well, I'm Valerie Ladd.
4: And I'm Archie Goodwin. Or did I tell you that?
6: Well, that's exactly where I came in. Well, I mean, where I thought you were going to ask me to come in.
4: Oh, come in. I'm sorry.
6: How is he? Is he here?
4: Wolf?
6: Mm-hmm.
4: Does he know you?
6: No.
4: Is he expecting you?
6: No.
4: I see.
6: Of course you don't see, do you? Well, this is it, Mr. Gooden. I'm a writer. Well, I may not look like it, but that's what I am. And I want to do a profile, a character study of Mr. Wolf for a magazine.
4: Oh.
6: Well, what's wrong?
4: Well, you see, there's a writer named Rex Stout.
6: Oh, I know. He's written a lot about Nero Wolf, but... Well, can't I write about him, too?
4: I don't know if he's going to like it, but you can't be shot for trying. Come on. Mr. Wolf, this is Valerie Ladd.
1: Pardon me for not rising, Miss Ladd. It is not impolite. It is merely impracticable.
4: Miss Ladd wants to write about you for a magazine.
6: Please, Mr. Wolf.
1: Nonsense.
6: Mr. Wolf, if I could just spend a few hours with you, that would be enough.
1: Would it indeed?
6: Oh, yes.
1: Have you written much, Miss Ladd?
6: Oh, reams.
1: You know, the habits of writers interest me.
6: The habits?
1: Yeah, the writing habits. For instance, do you use a pen or a pencil? Do you dictate, or like most writers, do you do your own typing?
6: Mr. Wolf, if you knew the hours and days and years that I've pounded a typewriter.
1: Of course. Archie.
4: Yes, sir?
1: Why don't you take Miss Ladd up and show her the orchids?
4: You never know about Nero Wolf. At least I never do. This was something I would have bet against 1,000 to 1. Couldn't understand it. But I certainly couldn't complain.
6: Archie, look at this one. Oh, did you ever see anything so gorgeous?
4: Very pretty.
6: Oh, they're all just beyond belief.
4: Yeah?
6: But you're not even looking at them, Archie.
4: What? Oh!
6: Archie, are you always like this?
4: What do you mean, like this?
6: Well, so distant and preoccupied.
4: Honey, you got me wrong. Completely. I was thinking.
6: Oh.
4: Yeah, about telephone numbers.
6: Well, it's a lovely thing to think about. What can you think about telephone numbers?
4: I was thinking how some girls have them and some don't.
6: Oh, I see. Archie, I apologize.
4: For what?
6: I did have you wrong. You're not a bit distant.
4: I can be a lot closer than this, honey. What is it?
6: What's what?
4: The number.
6: Oh, it's in the book.
4: Yeah? I wonder.
6: It's out as if you don't believe me.
4: Oh, I believe you, but there's a telephone book here. Let's look it up together, shall we?
6: Archie.
4: Yeah?
6: I'm afraid I lied to you.
4: I was afraid of that, too.
6: Are you angry?
4: Well, I can take no for an answer, honey. Even when it's hard to take.
6: Archie, I've changed my mind. I want you to have my number. And I want you to use it, too.

0: 59.
1: And a very, very pretty number it is. Valerie, Lad, two D's?
0: Mm-hmm.
1: Olympia, 93659. Honey blonde, gorgeous.
0: Oh.
1: Spelled gorgeous. There. What are we doing tonight, Olympia 9?
0: And I said that you were distant and preoccupied.
1: We were talking about tonight.
0: All right, Archie. Yes, I'd love it. Oh, these orchids, they're really beyond belief. And you won't even look at them.
1: True. I'm too busy looking at you.
0: Well, how do I look, Archie?
1: Beyond belief, honey. Beyond belief. Well, there goes the Goodwin Luck again. It's a house phone, partner.
0: Mm-hmm.
1: Yes, sir. Okay. He wants us to come down.
0: Archie?
1: Yes, dear?
0: Even if he says no, we still have a date?
1: Honey, though the heavens fall. When we entered the office, Mr. Wolf was frowning over a sheet of letter paper in his hand. He looked up and tossed the paper to me.
2: There's a peculiar thing, Archie. The sheet of letter paper just arrived. Since Miss Ladd is interested in detection, show it to her.
0: Thank you. Well, some sort of code, isn't it? QWERTYUIOP. That's all. What do you suppose it means?
1: You're kidding.
2: Archie.
1: Oh.
0: What? Did I say something wrong?
1: No.
2: Miss Ladd, I'm sorry, but I'm afraid I haven't time for an interview just now. Goodbye, Miss Ladd.
0: Oh, but Mr. Wolf.
2: Goodbye, Archie.
1: Say goodbye to Mr. Wolf and let's go, honey.
0: Goodbye.
1: That's the way things can be around here. Now, here's the door, and shall we pause for station identification?
0: Oh. I'll wipe it off, Archie. There.
1: Thanks.
0: Well, what happened, Archie?
1: Yes, indeed.
0: Yeah, Mr. Wolf, I mean.
1: Oh.
0: Why did he suddenly want me to go?
1: Well, I'll tell you, though I don't know whether I should. That code message he showed you?
0: Yes.
1: QWERTY up.
0: You remember?
1: Yeah, sure. Because I use a typewriter. From left to right, it's the first bank of letters on any typewriter.
0: I see. It was a test.
1: Yeah. And you flunked it, baby. You're no writer.
0: Archie, I can explain.
1: Sure. Tonight.
0: Tonight, Archie. You do believe me, don't you, Archie?
1: Oh, of course, baby, of course.
0: Well, it's just that I was there at the party, I mean, when poor Florence was murdered. Then I read in the paper about, well, how they caught the man at Nero Wolf's. And I always wanted to be a writer, so I thought if I could get an exclusive interview and, well, that would be a good way to start my career, wouldn't it?
1: Yes, it would. Pardon me a second, will you, Valerie? I got to make a phone call. There's a booth. It'll only take a minute or two.

0: Yeah, Wolf speaking.
1: Archie, I'm at the Riviera with Valerie Ladd.
0: I'm happy for you, Archie.
1: I will remind you that I have not seen you since Valerie left the house.
0: I was otherwise occupied, Archie.
1: With Orchid.
0: With Orchid? What do you want, Archie?
1: Now look, with that typewriter gag, you practically told me she was a phony, didn't you?
0: Of course, of course.
1: Just for the record, how did you know?
0: Have you looked at her fingernails? She never touched a typewriter in her life. I wanted to be sure.
1: Okay, now do you want me to tell you something?
0: You mean that your charming companion, Valerie, was at the party when Mrs. March was murdered?
1: How did you know that?
0: Simple, Archie. I got a list of the guests from Inspector Kramer. Among them was the name of Valerie Ladway. Simple?
1: Ladway. Lad. Yeah, sure. Okay, what am I supposed to do about it?
0: Just hang on, Archie. Just hang on.
2: I went back to the honey blonde, the beautiful phony Valerie Ladway. I mean, I went back to the table where she should have been, but she wasn't there.

0: I sat down and waited. Looked at my watch, 11:24. 11:32, no Miss Ladway. 11:45, I finally realized that not only Valerie, but her coat and bag were also absent. I called the waiter.
1: Yes, sir?
0: What happened to my friend?
1: The young lady left some time ago, sir.
0: Okay, give me the bill.
1: She paid it, sir.
0: She did?
1: Yes, sir. In fact, she said you gave her the money for it.
0: Yeah? Wait a minute. Well, I didn't know it, but she is certainly right.

0: Well, Archie, this is most thoughtless of you.
1: Sorry, I lost my keys. My money, too.
0: Your keys, Archie?
1: Yeah. Glad you were still up.
0: You lost Miss Ladway, too?
1: Definitely. I'm going to bed.
0: Good night, Archie.
1: You think it's funny, don't you?
0: Yes, Archie. Yes, yes, I do.
1: Good night, Mr. Wolf.
0: Archie.
1: Yeah?
0: Before you retire, one thing.
1: What?
0: Open the safe, will you? And leave it open.
1: Why?
0: Because there's nothing in it of importance. And it's a valuable safe, and I don't want it damaged. Good night, Archie.
1: At about 2 o'clock in the morning, I thought I heard a noise. I got up, put on the rest of my pajamas, picked up my gun, and went down to the office. A man had his head in the safe, and everything was scattered all over. I stepped inside the door. Put your hands behind your back and stand up.
2: Huh? Okay.
1: Now, just what are you after, Bob? When I woke up, I was alone on the office floor. I did not feel good. The place looked as if a hurricane had struck it. Every file drawer had been emptied. I felt a draft from somewhere. Got to my feet, trying not to joggle my head too much. There was the front door standing open. I closed it gently. Then very, very gently, I groped my way to the kitchen for ice, water, and towels.
0: Archie!
1: What? Oh, didn't you hear me scream?
0: No. Is it bad?
1: It's better.
0: You're angry, aren't you?
1: Nuts.
0: What, Archie?
1: I said nuts, Mr. Wolf, nuts.
0: I'm sorry about what happened.
1: Yeah, you expected it.
0: But I didn't expect you to be caught by somebody behind you. You must have known there would be two of them.
1: Now, how would I know that? How?
0: Think of Mr. Ladway's delicate hands. Do you believe she intended to open the safe herself?
1: You think she stole my keys and so on? Well, let me tell you... Hey, wait. That guy was digging in the safe that... Then who hit me in the head?
0: Archie, someday you'll be the death of me. In the morning, will you tell Inspector Kramer I'd like to see him here?
1: Fuming and protesting, Kramer arrived about 1:30. When I let him into the office, Mr. Wolf was gazing thoughtfully at the ground floor plan of the house of the late Mrs. Florence Avery March. We'd gotten it from the original architects. Wolf looked up and almost smiled.
0: Thank you for coming to me, Inspector. You know how difficult it is for me to come to you.
3: Okay, okay, what's up?
0: I take it you haven't found the diamond.
3: No, not yet. We'll break inch down, though. Don't think we won't.
0: Oh, I'm sure. But this is what I want to ask you, and it's quite serious.
3: Okay, okay, all right, what?
0: After the body was found, your men arrived at the house before anyone left.
3: Right.
0: And before anybody was allowed to go, every person was searched thoroughly.
3: Nobody could have gotten a pin or a needle out of that place.
0: I know something about police methods, and I believe you. Now, how thoroughly did you search the house itself?
3: Wolf, look. We've got that floor plan you're studying now. There are no hidden closets. Every square inch of that house has been examined. The diamonds aren't there. Willie Inch killed the dame and snatched the diamonds. What he did with them, we'll find out.
0: Possibly, possibly. Goodbye, Inspector.
1: At approximately 3:15, the postman arrived with an envelope for me. The envelope contained my keys, the bill from the Riviera, and the money left after the check was paid. At approximately 5:07 p.m., I discovered that Wolf had been using the telephone all by himself. He explained. He was going to have a party. He had invited all of the guests who were at Mrs. Florence Avery March's somewhat fatal party, including Anson Stark, Willie Inch, and Valerie. Nero Wolf, a natural-born ham, he made an entrance that would have been worthy of Queen Victoria in her heavier days. He sat in his oversized throne behind his oversized desk and beamed at the peasants. Valerie moved toward me.
4: I'm sorry, Archie, but you must know why I did it.
1: Why?
4: Well, you said I wasn't a writer. I wanted to prove that you weren't a detective.
1: Did you take the stuff while we were dancing?
4: I could have, couldn't I?
1: You could have bumped me on the head last night, too, couldn't you?
4: Oh, Archie.
1: Let it go. It was humiliating, though.
0: Ladies and gentlemen, I'm sure you realize the purpose of this party. We want to know who killed Mrs. March and what became of her diamond. Mr. Inch.
5: Yeah?
0: When you visited the room where the body was found, the room was dark?
5: The bulb was burned out. I tried to turn it on.
0: If there had been a body on the bed, would you have seen it?
5: Maybe. With all those coats, maybe not.
0: Sure. Mr. Stark?
6: Yes, I said the light was on. Perhaps I was wrong. What of it?
0: You're engaged in the manufacture of tubes for radio and television, huh?
6: I told you that.
0: Inspector Kramer.
3: Yeah, what?
0: A light bulb was found in the wastebasket in the room where Mrs. March died.
3: Yeah, like you said, we tried the bulb in the socket and it worked. So what?
0: One more question. Does anybody remember whether Mr. Stark was carrying a bundle or a package under his arm when he arrived at Mrs. March's party?
4: Oh, I do, Mr. Wolf. I think he had a box of flowers.
6: That's true. I did bring flowers.
0: No, Mr. Stark. That box contained two parts of a light bulb and some adhesive. During the party, you strangled Mrs. March, put the diamonds into the light bulb, assembled the thing, and screwed it into the lamp socket. Archie, stop him! Really, Archie, it was quite simple. Light bulbs are only a stem glass bowl and a brass sheath. Yet nobody, including the police, would think of looking inside one. And Mr. Stark could come back and collect his treasure any time after the excitement had died down. What's the matter, Archie?
1: I got a headache.
0: Valerie Ladd. Ladley. Poor girl. She and whoever the man was with her must have thought the diamonds were here. That bump on your head will be better in the morning. A bottle of beer, please, Archie.
1: I'm going to bed.
0: Yeah. Why must you place such confidence in women? Remember what happened to Mark Antony and Samson and Archie Goodwin. Good night, Archie.

0: Tonight's transcribed story by Mindred Lord was based on the characters created by Rex Stout, produced and directed by J. Donald Wilson. This is an Edwin Fadiman production. In the cast were Harry Bartell as Archie Goodwin, and G.G. Pearson, Bud Heaston, Gray Stafford, Dick Ryan, and Bill Johnstone. Next week at this same time, Nero Wolfe and Archie will bring you The Case of the Midnight Ride. Don Stanley speaking. Three chimes mean good times on NBC.
1: 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The motif is murder, another adventure of George Valentine.
2: Personal notice, danger's my stock and trade. 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Write full details.
3: Dear Mr. Valentine, enclosed are three $100 bills to arouse your interest and claim your attention. Now, consider my problem. I've committed three murders. The police have seen no connection between the victims, Dr. Douglas Chapin, Stella Tafania, and Otto Pfeiffer. But there is a connection, a theme to these deaths, as definite and perfect as a motif in a work of Wagner. I want you, Mr. Valentine, to provide me with the appreciation
4: of an intelligent man and exhilarating knowledge that from now on you'll be an obstacle in my path. I shall phone you at 2 this afternoon. No signature.
2: How thoughtless.
4: Well, what do you make of it, George?
2: I'd say somebody was funning me, Angel, if it weren't for these three century notes.
4: Well, he sounds like a well-educated man. Or a woman, for all we know, but the handwriting's like a child.
2: These names here, they don't ring any bells for me, but they may for Lieutenant Riley. And, Brooksy, if we find the three people in this letter in the file for unsolved crimes, there's going to be a refreshing and deadly calm about the good lieutenant.

0: Dr. Douglas Chapin, well-known surgeon. Stella Tafania read the bumps on your head, the lines in your palm, and your future in a crystal ball. And Otto Pfeiffer, honest, hard-working diamond cutter. Now, find me a motif in that combination, Ballantyne, and I'll eat it.
1: Well, let's skip that for a minute, Lieutenant. The fact remains that whoever wrote this letter knew about these crimes. And they weren't exactly front-page stuff.
2: You yourself said that Otto Pfeiffer's name never even got into the newspaper.
0: Missing Persons is working on that, Miss Brooks. The man simply disappeared.
1: Yeah, but our correspondent assures us it was murder, wherever the body might be.
0: Dr. Chapin's death was tagged as a suicide or an accident. Take your choice. He was taking a smoke up on the roof of St. Mary's Hospital after an operation. The next thing, they were picking him up off the street.
2: Which leaves us with only one murder as such.
0: Yeah. Stella Tafania. Well, that crazy gypsy probably told one of her ignorant, superstitious customers something he didn't want to hear, and he beat her brains out in the back of the store.
1: But you still don't know who it was.
0: Unfortunately, no.
2: Well, then it's possible that the three were murdered by the same person for, well, for reasons we don't know yet.
0: Uh-huh. And he's paying good money to you to try and catch him. Well, maybe we're dealing with the loony here, but I can't take any chances.
1: Now, I don't want to sound like an old killjoy, Riley, but this character isn't stupid. I doubt if he's going to let his telephone call be traced.
0: Well, just the same, I'm going to set things up with the telephone company. I'm going to have another phone put in your office and trust to luck.
1: Okay. 2 o'clock then, Lieutenant.
0: Now, have you got everything straight, Miss Brooks?
2: Uh-huh. All I do is get the special operator on this phone as soon as the call comes through to George. Then if he can hold the call long enough to be traced, I flash the information to headquarters on this emergency.
0: Yes. And a whole fleet of squad cars will be at the address wherever it is in a matter of minutes.
1: Well, it's almost 2 now, Lieutenant.
0: Now, look, Valentine, when you get on the phone, wind up and talk as long as you can. Say anything, even if you have to stutter, but keep the conversation rolling, see? And
1: right on the button.
0: All right, Miss Brooks.
2: I've got it, Lieutenant.
1: Hello?
3: Valentine.
2: Hey, operator, you can start working on the call.
1: Huh? What can I do for you? Suppose you tell me what this is all about.
3: You sound as though you know who this is.
1: Yeah, you're very punctual. Now about that letter.
3: Never mind that. Let me do the talking. I know you're trying to trace the number I'm calling from.
1: Would that be located at the State Hospital for the Insane?
3: I also know the shortest time it takes the operator to track down any number. You can be sure I'll hang up before then.
1: What else do you know that's interesting, Rollo? Have you read any good books lately?
3: Yes, there is something else I know. You've also got a police lieutenant in your office.
1: You're all right, Buster. It's going to be fun playing with you.
3: Yes, it is a game, isn't it? And I welcome the odds against me. It'll make the triumph completely satisfying, like the final flourish of a great symphony.
1: Assuming you did kill those three people, friend, you mean you're going to continue on your merry way?
3: Let's leave idle conversation for another time. Now listen, tomorrow I'm going to kill again, and neither you nor the police shall be able to stop me.
1: Would you mind repeating that?
3: You heard me. I'm even going to give you the name of the victim. She's Honey Evans, a model, living at the Marlborough Apartments on Weldon Boulevard.
1: Now, wait a minute. Tell me something. How do you pick out your people? What have you got against this girl? What did you have against the others when... Hung up.
0: All right, Miss Brooks, you can forget it. Well, Valentine, what did he say?
1: The gentleman on the other end of the line wants us to be sure and keep tomorrow open. He'd like the pleasure of our company at a murder.

0: It's all right if I take in my morning milk, isn't it, Mr. Valentine?
1: Why, sure, Miss Evans. Here, I'll get it for you.
0: Thanks. Isn't it rather silly, you and the police patrolling this building all on account of a letter from some crackpot?
1: Well, now, wait a minute. You forget I spoke to that crackpot. He mentioned your name with more than morbid delight.
0: Oh. Come in, won't you?
1: Okay.
0: I'm going to be barricaded in my own apartment. I may as well have someone to talk to. Someone interesting.
1: Here's your milk.
0: Oh, thanks. Special skim milk. I really hate the stuff, but I have to think of my figure, which is the height of irony.
1: Hmm?
0: Honey Evans, the girl with the most beautiful hands in the world. My public never gets to see the rest of me in the ads.
1: Poor public.
0: My next-door neighbor practices like that for hours.
1: Well, it's one thing you can't blame on Lieutenant Riley.
0: Now, seriously, Mr. Valentine, who'd want to kill me? I haven't an enemy in the world.
1: Haven't you ever heard of people having a compulsion to kill just for the thrill of it?
0: No reason at all.
1: Well, that's what's got to stump, Miss Evans. This man says he has a reason, which applies to you as well as the other three.
0: You know, I think I'm really beginning to feel a little buttery around the knees about this whole thing.
1: You have a marvelous knack for understatement, Miss Evans. Now go ahead, have your breakfast.

0: Hey, Lieutenant, I think I'd better check with Miss Evans again.
1: Why, what's the idea? Nobody can get into that apartment without passing us here in the hall.
2: She is beautiful, isn't she, Lieutenant?
0: If you keep on being so subtle, Angel, no one will ever know what you're talking about.
2: I merely said that...
1: Wait a minute. And where do you think you're going, Miss Evans?
3: I'm sorry to spoil your fun, Lieutenant Riley, but I've got to go out. My agency just called. Duchess Jules wants me to model some bracelets for them.
0: That can wait till tomorrow.
3: Oh, no, it can't, Mr. Valentine. I've been waiting ages for this account. It means a great deal to me. Full-page ads in all the national magazines.
1: Miss Evans, we can't use force, but I'm telling
3: you
1: that
3: you, Lieutenant, that... Oh, George!
0: Oh, I got it.
1: Miss Evans, what's wrong?
0: Hey, you better get an ambulance, Riley. This girl is dying.
4: Coroner's report, Ray Cecilia Honey Evans. 14.36 grains of tetric myoside in stomach of deceased. Remaining milk in bottle found to contain nearly 8 grains of same. Cause of death beyond doubt, poison.
0: Hey, quick, Brooksy, the other phone. Get the operator.
5: We can go crazy doing this with every phone call that comes in the office.
0: Yes.
6: Everything went off very nicely, didn't it, Valentine?
0: So well, Rollo, that you almost made me an accessory. I brought that bottle of milk into the girl's apartment.
6: What an exquisite, Philip. I hardly anticipated anything so dramatically appropriate.
0: Now listen to me, friend. I'm going to get you if I have to crawl into this phone and over every mile of copper wire to where you are.
6: I can appreciate your sense of failure, Valentine. I know what it can do to a person.
5: Keep stalling him, darling. Keep
0: stalling. Tell me more.
6: More? So you can trace the call? Hardly. Now let's get on with our game.
0: Hey, I got a surprise for you, Rollo. The next time you're going to be just another also-ran with a murder rap staring you in the face.
6: You and the police will have to do much better than you did yesterday. Consider how simple it was. Having discovered that Miss Evans was the only one in the building who ordered that special brand of skim milk, I found the time and the place to substitute another bottle. Right outside the Marlborough Apartments. When the milkman was making another delivery.
0: I still say you're not going to get away with it, Rollo.
6: Very well. If you're so sure of yourself, maybe I ought to make it more difficult next time. Tomorrow.
0: Tomorrow? Hey, now look, what do these people do to you? Why are you doing this? You can't be so crazy that human life means
6: nothing. Quiet, Valentine. I don't have much time. Tomorrow, someone in the 1200 block on Corona Del Mar Avenue is going to be found dead. That's all I'm going to tell you. Now, let's see how really clever you can be.
5: But, operator, are you sure? Well, they're still on the phone.
0: Oh, no, we're not, Brooksy. You can hang up now.
5: Well, I guess you're right, operator. Thanks. George, he must be timing himself with a stopwatch. He knows just how far he can go. That time they almost traced the exchange he was calling
0: from. I know.
5: Well, what gives with Rollo now?
0: Murder. What else? Hello, Lieutenant Riley, please. This is Valentine.
5: Then he's going right on.
0: Yeah, but he's making it a little tougher for us. He's trying to... Oh, yes, Lieutenant. Uh-huh. Just got another call from him. No, no such luck. Well, he's got another shindig scheduled for tomorrow. Will you take it easy, Riley? I've got a hunch that's so crazy it might just work. All I want you to do is let me play it my way.

0: 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And now back to tonight's adventure of George Valentine. A well-bred, even pleasant voice on the telephone hires you to keep its owner from committing another murder, if you can. He actually names his intended victim, and still neither you nor the police can prevent him from striking. Then another call. This time you only get the street block where you can expect mayhem to break out. All of which, if you're anything like George Valentine, suggests something as wild as the whole setup itself.
1: All right, Valentine, you've practically memorized that list, and it better pay off. I had half the men in the department canvassing that neighborhood.
2: And the 1200 block on Corona del Mar is Kingside.
1: Yes, and we've got the name of every man, woman, and child, address, occupation, comments.
3: Thanks, Riley.
1: This is really some job we've got handed to us. Okay, okay, so we blanket the whole street with plainclothesmen, but we can't keep people from going to work. We can't check on every delivery man or salesman who wants in or out. We can't... Look, Valentine, will you stop staring at that list? What do you expect to find?
3: The name of the person who's next on Rollo's schedule.
2: I don't see how this can tell you.
3: Riley, while you and the boys cover the block, I'm going to concentrate on one Walter Kluckholm, piano teacher. 1236 Corona del Mar.
1: I don't want to be an old nosy, but why?
3: And I don't want to raise your hopes too high, Lieutenant. So suppose we just call it a wild stab and see if it works.

0: Murder? Please, young man, I have no time to talk about unimportant things.
1: Your murder, Mr. Cluckhone. Would you classify that under the heading of trivia?
0: Please, look at what time it is. My pupils will start coming soon. Ah, listen to that. My new piano. Never before have I had such an instrument.
1: Yeah, well, that's just swell. But you got to believe me, mister. I didn't come here just to pass the time of day. This man I told you about means business.
0: Young man, I learned to be a fatalist, a philosopher. 3 years I was in a concentration camp, and still, here I am.
1: Yeah, yeah.
0: A new life in a new country, a new piano, plenty of pupils. And anyway, who'd bother killing an old man like me? So, you see...
1: Hey, wait a minute, wait a minute. You said this piano was new? How new?
0: This morning they just delivered it. That's why I'm so happy.
1: Take your hands off that thing. Get away.
2: Let go.
0: What's the matter with you?
1: Stay where you are, Cluckhone. Keep your hands off that keyboard.
2: What are you doing, young man?
1: Just having a look inside this piano. Oh, brother. You don't know how lucky you are, Pop.
0: What do you mean?
1: These little wires, this detonator cap. Somehow our unknown playmate found out this was being delivered today and managed to wire it for sound. And I mean sound with a capital boom.
0: I do not understand.
1: Sooner or later, you would have hit a certain combination of notes and this whole place would have blown up. You with it.
0: I better sit down. The philosopher is not feeling so well.
1: Yeah, very lucky. Both of us. Phew. Move over, Pop. I think I'll sit down, too.
3: Valentine, what is this business about a motif, a theme, and a work of Wagner?
1: Well, my hunch about Cluckhone wasn't so wild after all. Think back now. A surgeon, a diamond cutter, a gypsy palmist. Now, what's the common denominator for all of them?
4: Well, none that I can see.
1: Hands, Angel, hands. All their lives revolved around hands.
5: Huh?
1: The sensitive fingers of a surgeon. Thousands of dollars depend on the way a diamond cutter handles his mallet on a precious stone. And Stella Tafonia made a living reading the palms of people's hands.
5: Sure. And Honey Evans, the model with the most beautiful hands in the world.
4: And Mr. Cluckhone, the piano teacher, the same thing applies to him.
5: Okay, Valentine, maybe you've got an answer as to why this guy went off.
4: Maybe that's Rollo. I'll get over to the other phone.
1: Don't bother, Brooks. He's too smart for that. Yeah, hello?
6: I underestimated you, Valentine. Let me congratulate you on saving Cluckhone.
1: Well, thanks, Rollo.
6: However, it introduces a very unpleasant necessity.
1: Meaning?
6: I'll have to figure out details and call you later. But my next move must, unfortunately... shatter the beautiful pattern I had all worked out.
1: Yeah?
6: To keep anything from happening to my long-range plan, I'm afraid you must be next, Valentine.

0: Hey, Riley, just what kind of metal pygmies are we?
1: Don't make me answer that now. I don't exactly feel like Einstein.
2: And I feel as confused as a mating moth.
0: Now, look, it takes just so long to trace a telephone call, and Rollo knows that. Well, we're going to make two parts out of the operation.
3: Huh?
0: The first time he calls, we trace the prefix, the name of the exchange, where the phone is located. And that's all.
2: But an exchange covers a lot of territory, John.
1: And he'll never stay on the wire long enough for us to find out the exact number.
0: Yeah, but I'm going to make Rollo call me back a few minutes later, so we can be sure he's using the same phone, or at least a phone in that district. Then all we have to worry about is getting the number.
1: Say, that's an idea. It might work. Ah, but wait. How do you know for sure he's going to call back?
0: Lieutenant, if I know my customer, I think I have a way.
2: Oh, well, darling, I'm worried. You're going about this as though it were just another case for somebody else. He means to kill you.
0: You know, the same disconcerting thought keeps occurring to me, too, Brooksy.
1: All right, Valentine, you hit on something, but here's what we're going to do. You don't have to bother with that other phone this time, Miss Brooks.
2: But why?
1: I'll rig it up so that any call that comes into this office will flash a red light on the switchboard down at headquarters. We'll work the whole deal out from there.
0: Will that save any time, Lieutenant?
1: No, no, but that way we'll be in constant touch with every squad car in the city, and as soon as we find out the exchange, they'll be ordered to converge on that district. Then they can't be more than minutes away from wherever he's phoning.
0: Hey, you know, Riley, you and I make a pretty good team. Maybe one of these days I'll join the force and you...
1: Yeah,
0: and
1: you do, and I'll... well, I gotta get going. I think I smell my fudge burning.
0: All right, Brooksy, if that's Riley, you got the pitch. Operation Runaround.
2: Yes, George.
0: But don't play it too big.
2: No.
0: He may get suspicious and hang up. Now, go ahead.
2: Okay. George Valentine's office.
4: Mr. Valentine, please.
2: Oh, well, now, isn't that a shame? Mr. Valentine just stepped out. Oh, well, just a minute. Maybe I can get him before he reaches the elevator.
0: Oh. This ought to give us a few seconds.
2: Yeah, we'd better not make it too long, George.
0: No, no. Hey, I know a way to waste a couple of seconds. Come here.
4: Hello?
2: Oh, I wouldn't call that a waste, darling.
0: Thanks, Miss Brooks. Hello, Valentine.
4: I thought you'd like to know that I've made up my mind how I'm going to dispose of you.
0: Oh, I'm vaguely interested, Rollo. But this time I'm going to do the talking, and you can hang up whenever you feel like it. But I think you'll stick with me.
4: What's that?
0: I told you once you weren't going to get away with it. Now I'm sure. I know enough about you so I can really grease the skids under you. It's just a matter of time.
4: Oh, come. Why don't you stop whistling in the dark?
0: Let me tell you about yourself, Rollo. I know you're a pianist. Oh. Probably a very well-known artist once. Then something happened to your hands. That's right. Go ahead. Take a look at them. Suddenly you couldn't give any more concerts. Your whole life came to an end for you. You had to have your revenge against the world.
4: Stop it. Stop
0: Where
4: it.
0: Hands played an important part in anybody's life, you set out to destroy him. You were the one playing the piano in the apartment next door to Honey Evans. Thinking about it now, that was a pathetic performance. And your handwriting, the miserable scrawl.
4: I'm going to hang up.
0: No, this time I'll hang up. In a few minutes, I expect more information that'll make it easy to put the arm on you.
2: Well, how did you pull all that out of your hat?
0: A little elementary deduction and a generous helping of guesswork. Musical references, motif, Wagner. And he knew enough about Kluckhohn's piano to turn it into an atom bomb. Oh, that Brooksy, and he's as mad as a coot.
2: Yes, but will he call you back? If he doesn't, we're right where we started.
0: He's sweating blood, Angel. He's all mixed up. That cookie won't rest till he finds out just how much I do know about him.
5: Attention, all cars. Proceed to district covered by the Wadsworth Exchange. I repeat, Wadsworth, bounded by Elmira, Jensen, and Morton Streets, and the south side of McCary Boulevard, and step on it. That's all. Riley. Okay, Sergeant, let's get going.
6: Wadsworth thinks in the big hunk of the city, Lieutenant.
5: I was thinking of something else. Valentine happens to be in the Wadsworth Exchange.
4: You've done a lot of talking, Valentine, but you really haven't told me any more than you told me before.
0: Still, you couldn't resist calling back, could you, Rollo?
4: Merely curious. Now I know it was just rather skillful deduction on your part. You don't actually know too much. And it doesn't alter my decision one bit.
0: Oh, that's nice. Let's hear about it.
4: Oh, no. Time is running short again. You know the 3 minutes it takes to trace a call. But I'm coming to get you, Valentine.
2: Oh, George, I can only take so much suspense.
0: Yeah. Well, we know Riley's got the exchange.
2: But were they able to get the number? A second one way or the other makes all the difference.
0: Rollo said he's coming to get me.
2: Oh, darling.
0: Oh, figure of speech, Angel. He likes the elaborate touch, that's all. He wouldn't just walk in here and blow my brains out.
2: Oh.
0: Hey, where's that coming from?
2: The next office. It's...
0: Yeah. The same thing that was being played the morning Honey Evans was killed. But it wasn't played that way. This isn't just a coincidence. I'm going to see what this is all about.
3: Get back inside, Valentine.
0: What the...
2: But you're the man who has the office next door.
3: Don't try reaching for your gun. You'll have a bullet through you before you can raise a finger. My hands are still good for something. Too bad the young lady has to be here. Now, she'll have to go, too.
0: Wait a minute. Look, you can't...
3: Of course, if one must die, music like that should make it somewhat more acceptable. Valse Triste, played by Gerald Meidens. One of my most famous recordings.
0: Next door, all the time. So that's how you know almost every move I made.
3: Think of all the times you saw my name on the door.
2: Gerald Meidens, concert management.
3: 15 years ago, it was Gerald Meidens, promising young pianist. Why should I have had a stupid, reasonless accident? Why couldn't it have happened to someone like the four you know about? That's what's been driving me out of my mind.
0: How do you expect wholesale homicide to change any of that?
3: These hands, these fingers, long, and you'd imagine sensitive. But they're dead things. Only the faintest trace of feeling left in them.
2: Oh, don't do this, Mr. Meidens. The police will understand that you're sick. You don't know what you're doing.
3: My name on the door may not have suggested anything to you, Valentine, but yours did to me. It inspired this little game. But it's all over now. All over for you. Now, over there, both of you.
7: You must be needing that.
1: Riley. See that he behaves, Sergeant.
2: Oh, Thanks. Lieutenant, do you mind if you kiss a gray-haired old lady?
0: Oh, brother, you must have made it here in nothing flat.
1: I was only over on 10th Street when we found out it was the office next to yours.
3: Would someone mind turning off that record? Valse Triste, the melancholy waltz. It's over now.

0: George? Did you notice our new neighbor in the next office?
1: Yeah, yes, I did. Pamela Stodgeworth.
0: Society secretary.
1: Oh.
0: All social functions correctly managed.
1: Mm-hmm.
0: Weddings, especially. Well, I had Coke with her down in the drugstore, and, well, Miss Stodgeworth wants to meet you.
1: So did the last tenant.
0: Yeah, but in fact, Pamela gets absolutely agog at the very mention of your name.
1: Oh? And why would that be?
0: Well, she thinks if you really got to know her, well, you might start thinking of romance, orange blossoms, old shoes, and a shower of rice.
1: Oh, Angel, I realize you always have my best interest at heart, but do you really think it would work out?
0: Huh?
1: Why, Pamela is at least 60.
0: No comment.

0: 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Next week, when you tune our way for another adventure of George Valentine, you'll find a very distraught Brooksy waiting by a roadside as...
1: Hey, Brooksy, over here.
2: Oh, George, are you...
1: Have you got that prescription, Brooksy? Let me have it.
2: Where? But what...
1: Now, get inside and take the wheel. I can't.
2: Oh, George, you know you're scaring me to death, don't you?
1: Well, that makes a couple of scared people. Let's just hope this stuff works, or you'll be looking for a new boss. Now, step on it.

Tonight's Adventure of George Valentine has been brought to you by Standard of California on behalf of independent Chevron gas stations and Standard stations throughout the West. Let George Do It stars Robert Bailey as George with Frances Robinson as Claire. Wally Mayer appears as Lieutenant Riley. Tonight's story was written by David Victor and Herbert Little Jr. and directed by Don Clark. Also heard in the cast were Ed Begley as the murderer, Mary Shipp as Honey, and Herbert Butterfield as Cluckholm. The music is composed and presented by Eddie Dunstetter, your announcer, John Heaston. Listen again next week, same time, same station, to Let George Do It. 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
13: Petri Wine brings you Basil Rathbone and Nigel Bruce in the new adventures of Sherlock Holmes. 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And you know what I wish I could share with you sometime? 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It's just perfect before dinner. Why, that Petri Sherry can change the usual before-dinner lull into a special event, and that's a fact. Just look at the clear color of Petri Sherry. It's a deep, rich amber, clear and cheerful-looking. And wait till you taste it. That's when you find out for sure just how good a wine can be. That's when you find out just what I mean when I say that the flavor of Petri Sherry comes right from the heart of the grape. Try Petri Sherry by itself, or with hors d'oeuvres or canapés or whatever you call those little cocktail sandwiches. And say, if you like your sherry dry, well then Petri California Pale Dry Sherry is the sherry for you. Just be sure the label says Petri, the proudest name in the history of American wines. And now let's look in on our old friend, Dr. Watson. Doctor?
14: I'm out here on the patio, Mr. Bartell. Come out and join me. Quiet, Winnie. Quiet down, Monty.
13: I see the welcoming committee's here.
14: Those little scoundrels. They begin to think they own this patio. Scoop them off the chair, Mr. Bartell, and settle yourself down.
13: All right. Off you go, boy.
14: Off you go. Go on. Off you go. That's it, my boy. As a matter of fact, it's rather appropriate the puppies should be here tonight. As in the story that I'm going to tell you, a dog played a most prominent part.
13: A dog? What kind of a dog, Doctor?
14: No, my boy, don't get me anticipating my story. For once, I'm going to start at the beginning.
13: Which was?
14: On a summer morning in 1890, not long after my marriage. I'd gone back to my private practice, you know, and Sherlock Holmes was living alone in our old Baker Street rooms.
13: You still saw him, I suppose.
14: Indeed I did, Mr. Bartell. In fact, occasionally I even persuaded him to forego his bohemian habits so far as to visit my wife and me. But to get back to my story, I'd been exceptionally busy that summer. In consequence, was feeling rather, shall we say, nervy and run down. So much so that Mary, Mrs. Watson, persuaded me to take a fortnight's holiday. We went down to the charming little village of Taplow on the lower reaches of the River Thames. But, as so often happens, the best-laid schemes of mice and men gang up to glay.
13: I guess the holiday backfired on you, Doctor, and you found yourself involved in a mystery. Maybe a mystery calling for the aid of your old friend Sherlock Holmes?
14: Quite correct, Mr. Bartell. We'd only been down there a couple of days when the trouble began. In fact, the whole thing became so involved that I thought the best thing to do was to put the whole strange story in a letter to Sherlock Holmes. This I did. And I can imagine how he chuckled when he read my...
15: Dear old Watson, seems to be a little out of his depth. My dear Holmes, I need your help, or at least your advice. 2 days down here and I've become involved in a most unusual problem. It began this morning when Mary and I were out for an after-breakfast stroll. The sun was shining, the birds were singing, and there seemed every indication of it being a happy and fair.
14: You know, Mary, I've always thought up to now that barney was rather a silly word.
16: I still do, John dear.
14: Nevertheless, it's the only possible word that describes a day like this adequately.
16: Very well, dear, it's barney. Personally, I'm so happy to see you relaxing that I don't care what the weather's like. You've been working much too hard.
14: Yes, it's been a busy year.
16: Yes, and last year Sherlock Holmes monopolized most of your time. At least I've got you to myself for once.
14: You dear little thing, you've always been rather jealous of my association with Holmes, haven't you?
16: Not jealous, dear, but I must confess his influence on you wasn't entirely for the good. He had a habit of keeping you out all night.
14: Well, you should be used to that, dear. After all, it happens often enough in my practice.
16: True, John, but on those occasions I know where you are and don't worry about you. And again, you've copied so many of Mr. Holmes' eccentricities.
14: Hmm?
16: Keeping your tobacco in a Persian slipper, for instance. And, oh, John, look down. Look, do you see that woman walking across the field towards us?
14: Yes, what's the matter? Do you know her?
16: I'm not sure, but I think it's Ellen Warburton. I believe she does live somewhere near here.
14: And who is Ellen Warburton?
16: An old friend of mine. She's frightfully clever and advanced. She's interested in women's suffrage and all sorts of things.
14: Oh, sounds dreadful. Imagine giving women the right to vote. Their place is in the home.
16: It is Ellen. Ellen. Ellen. Ellen Warburton. Oh, how are you?
17: Mary. Mary Watson. How
16: very nice to see you again.
17: I'm Mary Watson now. This is my husband.
14: How do you do, Miss Warburton? How do you?
16: How do you do? Mary, I'd heard that you'd married. Aren't you a medical detective or something, Mr. Watson?
17: Not quite, dear.
14: I hold the degree of Doctor of Medicine from the University of London, madam.
17: But he's helped the great Sherlock Holmes on many of his cases.
16: That's how I've heard of him, then. Do you mind if I walk with you a little way?
17: Of course not, Ellen. Come along.
14: Do you live near here, Miss Warburton?
16: About 4 miles away, Doctor, at Chevy Grange. I'm a glorified housekeeper for my uncle, Colonel Warburton.
17: Oh, dear, that sounds rather dull for you.
16: As a matter of fact, the state of my uncle's health at the present moment makes it anything but dull for me. That's why I asked if I might walk with you for a way.
17: Well, what's the matter with him, Ellen?
16: He's going mad. Before my eyes. And I can do nothing to help him.
14: Mad? Come now, Miss Warburton, surely you...
16: Doctor, I'm not an hysterical girl. In fact, I regard myself as something of a scientist. I studied physics for a number of years at Bristol University. And I tell you that my uncle is going insane.
14: What are the symptoms?
16: Most of the time, he's perfectly normal. But when these attacks are on him, he gets in the most frightful rages and says the strangest things. He's even complained of hearing a shrill, piping whistle that comes out of nowhere. I can't hear it, nor can anyone else. But Uncle gets into the most dreadful state. I wonder, would you have a look at him for me, Dr. Watson?
14: Well, I don't...
17: Of course, John will do everything he can.
16: Thank you so much. Then supposing you both come over...
15: Well, my dear Holmes, at 7 o'clock this evening, we found ourselves approaching Chevy Grange. It was rather a forbidding-looking place, covering a little more than an acre, I should say. As we stood waiting for admittance, I must confess that I was not entirely...
14: Gloomy-looking place, isn't it, Mary?
17: It is a little forbidding, John, dear. Oh, dear. What's that?
14: Sounds like a tom-tom. Someone singing a weird chant. Seems to be coming from the direction of that barn over there.
17: It doesn't seem quite appropriate, dear, does it? I mean, not in the heart of Buckinghamshire. Why not knock on the door again, John?
14: Yes, it's all right, I will.
17: Perhaps they didn't hear it. Oh, they did.
18: Who is it? Oh, it's guests.
14: It's Dr. and Mrs. Watson, my good man.
18: Acker's the name, sir. Come in, please. Colonel's expecting you, sir. He's in the study. This way, sir.
14: By the way, Hacker, as we were waiting outside the front door, we heard a strange chant, and it sounded as if someone was beating a tom-tom.
18: Oh, that, sir. That was Miss Nada. You'll be hearing more of her.
15: Promising beginning. Let's see what happened next. This very unpleasant fellow Hacker showed us into the study where we met Colonel Warburton. First, it was hard to believe that he was a sick man. He looked well enough, and his conversation was sprightly. Spent most of his army life in Africa as military governor in a Zulu district. The African spears and other trophies that lined his study walls bore mute evidence to his past life. He encouraged me to tell him some of my own army experiences. Oh, dear, poor fellow. He's really rather sad.
14: There I was, Colonel Warburton, on the howdah of this wretched elephant. The river was a raging torrent, and I couldn't get the confounded animal to budge. Well, I'm a pretty strong swimmer, you know. On several cups of swimming, as a matter of fact.
17: Dear.
14: Yes, ma'am?
17: You interrupted Colonel Warburton's story.
14: Oh, sorry. I hope this little incident would be interesting, sir.
17: Do go on, Colonel.
14: Yes,
17: your story was
14: Colonel,
17: so interesting.
14: Sorry.
17: You were telling us that you were intercepted by an African drum code message.
19: Oh, yes, yes. Well, I don't want to sound conceited, but I doubt if there was another Englishman in the world who could have told you what those particular drum beats meant.
14: Oh, I don't doubt that, Colonel Warburton.
19: Well, I'd spent a good number of years studying the native customs. I spotted the code right away. It meant that an uprising was planned to start throughout the whole province at noon the next day. Of course, there it is again. The devilish whistle. Can you hear it, Dr. Watson? Mrs. Watson?
14: I can hear nothing, sir.
17: Nor can I.
19: Of course not. No one could hear it but me.
14: Now, Colonel Warburton, don't get so excited,
19: sir. It's black magic, that's what it is.
14: Oh, really, sir, black magic.
19: You must realize that the powers of jungle witchcraft are completely unknown in this country, Dr. Watson. But I know of them, and I can think of many people who might wish to employ them against me. Come in.
4: Oh. Oh, it's you, Nada.
14: Great Scott, she's...
16: She's very beautiful.
4: Nada, I want you to meet some friends of Ellen's. Dr. and Mrs. Watson.
20: I am very pleased to meet both of you.
16: How do you do?
14: How do you do, Miss Nada?
4: Nada's father was a Chaga jeweler. One of the greatest Zulu chieftains I ever had the privilege of knowing. He did me the rare honor to swear blood brotherhood. So when the missionary sent Nada to England to complete her education, I insisted that she spend her first few months here under my wing. Listen.
14: What is it, Colonel?
4: That whistle again. For heaven's sake, say that you heard it this time. Please say that you did.
14: I didn't hear a thing, sir.
4: Well, I did. And I know where that sound came from.
14: Anna, put down that spear at once, will you, Colonel Warburton?
4: The devils are trying to kill me. I'll kill them first.
14: John! No, don't throw it, sir. Don't throw it. Someone's opening the door.
21: Uncle! Oh, it's Ellen.
14: Great Scott. The spear missed her by an inch.
21: Uncle, what is it?
4: Whistle. I heard it again, Ellen. And I'm going to find where it came from.
21: Poor Uncle. Of course, you heard no sound.
16: Nothing, Ellen. What can we do to help him, Dr. Watson?
14: Well, it's hard to say, Miss Warden. I'm not sure that medical help's what she needs. He seems perfectly sane and lucid, except for these strange outbursts.
21: But we must do something.
14: I propose to, madam. As soon as I get back to the inn, I think I'll write to my old friend Sherlock Holmes and ask...

0: No. Fascinating problem and one that calls for speedy action. I think a telegram to my friend Watson might help to clarify some aspects of the case. Dr. John H. Watson, Red Lion Inn, Taplow Bucks. I suggest that you ascertain one
1: important fact. Does the Warburton household have a dog? Telegraph reply, Holmes. Upon my soul, Mary, that's a cryptic answer to my letter.
2: Yes, dear, it is. I'm afraid Ellen will be disappointed. He's coming over to join us for lunch to see if you have any news.
1: What on earth can dogs have to do with the case?
2: I can't possibly... Here's Helen now. Good morning, Ellen.
3: Hello, Mary. Good morning, Doctor.
1: Good morning, good morning.
3: I suppose it's too early to have received any reply from Mr. Holmes.
1: Well, as a matter of fact, I just got this telegram from him. You can read it if you like. I can't see that it makes much sense, myself.
3: But that's extraordinary. I did have a little dog. He was killed a week ago. But it didn't occur to me to tell you about it yesterday.
2: Oh, that's amazing. How could Mr. Holmes have known about it?
1: It's very little that Holmes doesn't know, my dear. How was your dog killed, Miss Warburton?
3: I found him in the grounds with his head smashed in by a stone.
2: Oh, how dreadful.
1: Who do you think did it?
3: It might have been a poacher. And then again, it might have been...
1: Your uncle?
3: It's possible. When he's in those rages, I don't think he knows what he's doing.
1: That's very important. I think I shall go and send Holmes a telegram at once. Don't wait lunch for me.

0: Why did we have to walk over to the station, John, dear?
1: To see if there was an answer at the station telegraph office to the wire that I sent Holmes.
0: Oh, but it's only 4:30, dear. It's hardly possible for him to have answered as quickly as that. In any case, they delivered the telegram to the hotel, you know.
1: Well, it was a nice walk, my dear. Hello, there's a train in the station now. I wonder where it's from.
0: Why don't you ask Pat Porter, dear?
1: That's not a bad idea. Porter, huh? What train is this?
2: Oh, it's the London train, sir. Right on time. Next stop, ready?
1: Not many people getting off, are there? Great Scott, look who's here.
0: Oh, dear, it's Mr. Holmes. And he's got a dog on a leash.
1: Oh,
3: Watson, my dear fellow, how are you? This is Watson. How nice to see you again.
0: Thank you, Mr. Holmes.
1: I'm delighted you're here, old fellow. We walked over to the station to see if you'd answered my telegram, and here you are in person.
3: It occurred to me that I could be down here in the same time that it would take a telegram to reach you. And I decided that a day or two in the country would make a pleasant change. Apart from the fact that Colonel Warburton's problem interests me enormously.
1: Why on earth did you bring a dog?
3: I felt that this was a case in which a dog would be of invaluable assistance.
0: Oh, be careful, John.
3: Yes, look out, old chap. I think it would be safer not to pat him. I picked him up in the Mile End Road for a couple of florins, and I fear he's a dog that should have remained in London. A singularly unattractive nature seems to have been entirely ruined by an hour's train ride.
1: Unpleasant brute.
3: Isn't he?
1: By the way, Holmes, what do you make of the case from my letters?
3: Well, I should prefer to reserve my judgment till I've met the Colonel. However, I will vouchsafe one opinion.
1: Oh, what's that?
3: To paraphrase a proverb, don't disbelieve all you don't hear.
1: I can't think why someone doesn't answer. They can't all be out.
4: Well, while we're waiting, I think I'll tie the dog up to this tree here. I don't want my arrival to cause too much commotion. Quiet! Quiet!
0: Don't you think perhaps we could try the door, John?
1: Yes, certainly. It's a good idea. Hello, hello. It's unlocked.
3: Then let's go in, old fellow. Let's go in.
1: Colonel Warburton? Colonel Warburton?
0: Ellen? Ellen?
1: What was the name of that butler fella?
0: Hacker.
1: Yes, of course, that's it, Hacker. Hacker! Hacker!
3: We appear to be in an empty house. The dog! Oh, fool that I am, I shouldn't have left him here. Come on! Ah. Oh. We're too late.
0: Oh, the poor dog. He's been killed.
1: Yes, poor brute. Stabbed to death by one of the Colonel's spears. That proves it, Holmes. The man is mad.
3: I think not, Watson. I think it proves that Colonel Warburton is a great deal more...